0: Australians to 38.
1: The ACT's chief police officer expects it will take a number of weeks to decide on disciplinary action for an officer involved in the mistaken arrest of an Aboriginal teenager last year. In November, police drew their guns on a Woden bus to arrest the 17-year-old and handcuffed him before realising they had the wrong person. Ombudsman Ian Anderson's review found the police response after the arrest, including a search of the teen, was improper and seemingly unlawful. CPO Scott Lee says a separate internal investigation deemed the search was a serious breach of the police code of conduct.
2: Now our professional standards command are just working through what we call a sanction. It can take a number of weeks because it needs to go through a process in terms of proposed sanctions. There's an internal governance process, a committee that looks at that to finalise that sanction. Then that's put to the member.
1: The construction industry warns it's 150,000 workers short as the government pushes to build 1.2 million homes by 2029. Cotality and the Insurance Council of Australia say construction costs are rising above inflation, pushing builders to breaking point. CEO of Master Builders Australia, Danita Warne, says the industry is struggling to cope.
3: The demand across the country for labour is immense. We're estimating that we need at least another 150,000 workers today. We're focusing on more apprentices. We're focusing on a better skilled migration system.
1: Meanwhile, the Commonwealth Bank has warned Australia's housing downturn is deepening. CommBank economists have downgraded their housing forecasts, with national dwelling prices now expected to fall around 9% from their peak this cycle. In August, national dwelling prices fell 0.9%, the fifth consecutive monthly decline, according to Cotality. Claire O'Neill has told Channel 7 the housing market is cyclical.
4: It's clear that house prices are softening around the country, and I really recognise that, you know, for many Australians, their house is their most important asset. What that Commonwealth Bank report also shows us is that house prices will start to grow again, and CBA says that will happen at some stage next year.
1: Returning overseas, the US has been exchanging strikes with Iran in the most serious escalation in weeks. John O'Wakeley has the details.
5: The strikes follow the first exchange of fire since July, when the US said it had targeted Iran in retaliation for laying sea mines in the Strait of Hormuz. Since then, US Central Command says it's completed its latest wave of attacks, targeting air defense sites, radar systems, maritime assets and facilities, and mine laying capabilities. The Iranian Red Crescent says five people have been killed and 50 wounded at a wedding near the coast on the Strait of Hormuz. The US military says it's aware of reports of civilian casualties in that strike, noting that those reports come from Iranian state media and assuring that the US never targets civilians.
1: Canada's Prime Minister says the United States needs to start being serious before talks on a possible trade deal can restart. Canada walked away from the negotiations on a deal to avoid additional American tariffs in August, citing unacceptable last-minute demands from the Trump administration. Mark Carney says Washington needs to change its behaviour and attitude for talks to resume.
6: When the Americans stop doing memes, stop throwing shade, stop trying to be tough, and start being serious about having those discussions, we can have those discussions. But it's not constructive, but that's their democracy.
1: And French cyclist Bastien Tronchon has won a thrilling bunch sprint to take stage 10 of the Vuelta España. Tronchon timed his sprint to perfection to win in a photo finish. Spain's Enric Mas has retained the leader's red jersey, more than a minute clear of Primoz Roglic. And to Canberra's weather, partly cloudy, a high chance of showers today, most likely overnight, a top of 21. ABC News.
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8: Good morning and welcome. If you're just joining us, thank you so much for your company on this sunny second day of spring. Showers expected later, as you heard Rob saying there, but that sounds like it'll happen quite late today. Up until then, let's hope for blue skies and sunshine. Right now, sitting next to me is a bottle of beautiful 2026 from the Canberra region. No, I'm not drinking alcohol on the job. This is

0: texting still or sparkling. Kath in Watson. Oh, my goodness. Kath, you go for tap water. You say Canberra has the very best water in the world. I never buy water. Someone else says, as a non-drinker, I love sparkling water with a slice of key lime in it. Very nice. Vivian from Wayo, you've got the answer to the cryptic clue. Very well done. On the phone line, Rowan has called in. Hi, Rowan.
1: Yeah, g'day, Saskia. Look, I'm just ringing about our much-vaunted tap water. During the 2003 aftermath of the bushfires, we had a drought before that. Then we had the bushfires around the catchment area, so around the dams, Bendora and Corran. And then we had a large rain event, and that washed a lot of the ash and things into those dams. Mm. For the drought, the alternative dugong was down to 20%. And so when water's at those levels, given the turbidity in the water, it reached the point where the chief health officer was briefing me and my minister, the then Minister for Health, about on a day-to-day basis, they may have to consider shutting those water supplies off to the city because they just weren't safe to drink.
0: Did they ever shut them off?
1: No, they didn't. No. But the alternative was what was in Cotter Dam, and Cotter Dam was getting it out of Cotter Dam was another issue. So subsequently then the Stanhope government spent a lot of time securing the water supply for the city in the long term. That meant like a pipeline from Tantangara Dam out past the Bigger in New South Wales, and also making sure that ACTU AGL put in the pumping equipment that they'd failed to at Gergong Dam, and they'd been charging something for it that they never installed. Anyway, so the whole situation has never been quite well known, but the whole city was on the day-by-day watch as to whether or not its main water supply would have been cut off. And then,
0: wow, how long did that go on for, Rowan?
1: A couple of weeks, because the turbidity, it takes a while for firstly, that needs to stop raining, so stop washing ash into the dams, and then the turbidity, like it takes a while for it to settle. So they were, and I don't know whether that was ever publicly acknowledged or recognised. I think there's been some discussion about it, never got to that. Well, I can say categorically it did, because I was being briefed about it on a day-by-day basis. And but anyway, the Stanhope government then made significant efforts to ensure there was an appropriate long-term supply in case of a single situation, God forbid, ever happening again.
0: And what would that long-term solution be? Is it what you had in place for those few weeks there?
1: Well, they raised the height of Cotter Dam, so they increased the size of Cotter Dam because that's the emergency supply, Cotter Dam. So they built an entirely new dam wall and raised the height of Cotter Dam, and they put in the pipeline to Tantangara in New South Wales. Mm. So there wouldn't be a situation where someone would have to bravely stand in front of the assembly and go, "Oh no, I'm sorry, there's no water tomorrow." You know, maybe fill up your bathtub and pray for the best.
0: Never want to be in that situation.
1: That was the circumstance that the then government was in, given the failure of ACTU AGL to do something out at Gergong, and the combination of things that you would never predict.
0: Yeah, those horrific bushfires.
1: Yeah, that's right.
0: Well, that's so interesting, Rowan. Thank you so much for the call. Yeah, always lovely chatting to you.
1: Yeah, thank you.
0: Bye-bye. Rowan in Everett there. Insider knowledge on the water situation, which was a little bit hairy after the bushfires. 1300 681 666 is the number to call if you've got a story to tell. Chatting to Icon Water next about what they do to make Canberra's water so drinkable, where it all comes from, and what they treat it for. Also, I wonder, you know, there are obviously animals using these environments as their habitats. How do you clean out animal poo? Is that something that you have to do? I don't know. I've never worked in this space before. All of those questions coming your way and more. But later on, we are chatting to Ella Hooper, who, of course, started the band Killing Heidi with her brother Jesse when she was just 13 years old. They released 3 studio albums as a band. Ella went solo in 2020.

12, and now she's releasing her third studio album as a solo artist in exactly a month from now. That album will come out. It's called Overnight Success. This is one of the songs from that album. We'll be chatting to Ella after 10:30 today.

New music from Ella Hooper. More where that came from after 10:30 today. It is 14 minutes past 10 right now. Jan from Monash says, the worst water I have ever drunk was bore water in a remote community in the NT. It was so bad it gave me diarrhea. I love tap water, says Jan from Monash. I had a friend who worked remotely in the territory and, yeah, lived off bottled water. And it became such a habit that when she moved back into town, into Alice, where the water is good and it's safe to drink, she still, I think she was so scarred, she was still drinking bottled water, or boxed water, rather. There was always a big box on the kitchen bench. Thank you, Jan, for your text. 0467 922 666. Still or sparkling, what is your preference? Also, community announcement here from Andrew and Gungahlin. Thank you, Andrew, for your text. Lots of beautiful eastern brown snakes out and about on my walk this morning. Had to warn multiple dog owners and walkers who are completely oblivious that our reptile friends are now very active. Yes, with the warm weather, the snakes come out. Thank you, Andrew in Gungahlin. They're not a threat to us. Just stay away. Give them some space. As we know, they're more scared of us than we are of them in most cases. But give them a wide berth. Thank you, Andrew, for the heads up. You saw a few this morning. It's been a while since I've seen a snake out in the wild, and I've never seen a brown out in the wild before. I'd be happy not to, but thank you, Andrew, for the heads up. Also, I just want to take this opportunity to remind you about the ABC supporting the Emergency Action Alliance that launched the Nepal flood disaster appeal. It is such terrific news hearing in the bulletins this morning that five Australians have been confirmed safe.

0: They were missing after the flash flooding disaster, but have been found safe. There are, however, 38 Australians still unaccounted for. And the ABC is supporting the charity work in Nepal. You can head to abc.net.au/gives, where your donation will help to provide food, water, financial support, emergency shelter, and also aid to people in crisis over there. So one more time, that is abc.net.au/gives.
1: So a lot of people have been stopping me in the street and they're saying, Ross, we hear you having your say a lot. Is there a way we can actually have our say? Well, I say, besides talkback radio, what about taking advantage of ABC Your Say? It's so easy. Go to abc.net.au/yoursay and go for it. And then stop me on the street and say, Ross, I've had my say and the whole experience was awesome. Thanks for the tip. You're welcome.
0: Yeah, it would have been more correct for me to say Nepal there. And KB says, now that Ross Kilometer Solly is apparently volunteering to set a great Australian broadcasting example by henceforth pronouncing it Nepal the way its people do, and your show spends so much time on foreign soil, and it's the place for high standards here in Canberra amongst all the embassies, how about you help us likewise, starting with, say, Nederland, says KB, otherwise known as the Netherlands. Thank you, KB. I like the suggestion. Now, so far in our poll, still or sparkling, still water is winning. Although this text just came through, someone saying filtered tap water, please. What is your preference when asked? And does it change based on where you are in Australia? Where's the best tap water that you've ever tasted? I think Canberra's is right up there. Unfortunately, it comes second for me to Glacier Water from Canada, which I think will forever be the standard that is unbeatable. But there's a lot of work that goes in to making our water taste good. Davina McCormack is the General Manager of Customer Engagement at Icon Water and joins us now. Good morning and welcome.
2: Good morning, Saskia.
0: Thank you so much for your time today. Now, Canberra's drinking water comes from a few different catchments. Where are they? What are they?
2: Yeah, so Canberra's drinking water comes from two primary catchments. So we have the Cotter catchment, where we have three dams on that Cotter catchment, and then the other catchment is our Googong catchment, which is sourcing water from the Queanbeyan River. And then we also have, as an alternative supply, the ability to take water from the Murrumbidgee River.
0: What is done to the water or added to the water to treat it?
2: Yeah, so we have a range of treatment processes that are applied to the water that include technologies like UV treatment. We also put the water through filtration barriers or physical barriers to remove any contaminants from the water before it's provided through our treatment plants to the Canberra community.
0: And so that would answer my question about what do you do about the animal poo, because those are habitats enjoyed by other living creatures as well. Is that all filtered out in that process?
2: Yeah, so in water management, we're definitely working with nature, which includes animals, birds and fish. So what we're really trying to do is keep that ecosystem in balance. Good water quality starts way up in our catchments, at our sources. But once we take that raw water, our treatment plant technologies and processes are set up to handle that range of microbiological parameters that include impacts from local wildlife.
0: And then afterwards, after it goes through the filtration, yeah, do you add things like fluoride and chlorine to the water that we drink from our taps?
2: Yeah, so fluoride is a requirement and is added to the water and monitored, and chlorine is similarly added in order to protect the water quality as it travels from the treatment plants into the reservoirs and then into customers' homes. But we're very much monitoring that water all the way from the source through our treatment plants to our customer taps, to make sure that we're keeping those parameters in balance. And that involves hundreds of thousands of tests each year.
0: Anyone who has accidentally swallowed water at the public swimming pool will know that chlorine doesn't taste very good. I can't taste any of that when I drink water from the tap in Canberra. Is it because it's just a very small amount, or is it different in its makeup?
2: Yeah, so the amount of chlorine is really...

0: determined by the water quality that we're producing, but it's really in there just to protect the water from any microbiological contaminants producing or while the water moves through the system. So it's not a high percentage of what we're receiving at our homes. So that's probably the reason why you can't taste it.
1: Good.
0: It is very, exactly. It is very minor. It's only what's required to keep the water safe for our customers.
1: My guest is Davina McCormick, the General Manager of Customer Engagement with Icon Water. We're talking about all of the processes that go into treating our drinking water here in Canberra that makes it, I think, some of the nicest tasting tap water that I've experienced in the country. On the text line from Martin, Martin raises the point that RFK Jr., the US Health Secretary, has publicly raised concerns about fluoride in drinking water over there. You say it's a requirement here in Australia. How can you reassure us, or, you know, is there any weight to these concerns that you might have heard people spouting about fluoride?
0: So in terms of drinking water, we're required to comply with the Australian Drinking Water Guidelines, and they're set by the health agencies, and so it's the health agencies that are determining what those drinking water requirements are, and then the water utility is complying with those requirements, including testing the amount of fluoride to make sure it's at a safe level.
1: And fluoride is, it's good for our teeth, isn't it? That's part of the reason why it's in there.
0: Yes, that's what my dentist has always told me, so I'm going to go with my local dentist who I trust.
1: Likewise. What is hard water? Is that what you call water that's been heavily treated?
0: In terms of what hard water is, it's hard, typically contains high levels of magnesium and calcium carbonate, so that's kind of the more technical explanation, but hard water most people would experience through having difficulty in lathering soap in the water. Canberra's water is what we would call soft water. Hard water is a concern in relation to appliances, and so they may cause the appliance to reduce performance faster. But as I said, Canberra has soft water.
1: Yeah, so I think that's definitely what was going on when I lived in Broken Hill, and the inside of the kettle would get this scale on it, and so would the shower head after not that long, because I think there was a higher amount of calcium in the water out there.
0: Yeah, so one of the things with water quality is really where are you sourcing the water from? So what you're describing there does sound like a harder type of water, and that's typically some of the ways that you would see that show up in the home in terms of the water passing through the shower head and the kettle in terms of scaling.
1: Yeah. It wasn't good for having to purchase new kettles every 6 months, let me tell you. I'm glad we don't have that problem here in Canberra, Davina. Our water that we've been talking about and that you've been describing, does it just stay within the border of the ACT? Is it shared with our friends just across the border?
0: So the water that we supply as Icon Water, we provide to all of Canberra, and we provide bulk water over the border to Queanbeyan City and to Googong. So we do have a dam just over the border in New South Wales as well. So some of that water is provided in bulk to Queanbeyan and Googong, and then the council provide it to customer homes.
1: Excellent. And it does taste good, so keep doing what you're doing. Are you a still or a sparkling person, Davina?
0: For me, if it's at home, I will say that I do have a soda stream that I sometimes use, because sometimes bubbles add a little bit something to the water. But if it's in a restaurant, I'm looking at the environmental impact of bottled water and thinking more about tap water. If it's the beginning of the day, you know, water is used in a lot of different food production and a lot of different drinks. In the mornings, I definitely like a little bit of caffeine added to my water.
1: Oh, all right. Yeah. I like it that it's based on the time of day as well for you, Davina.
0: Yes,
1: that's a sophisticated answer. Thank you so much for your time today. I appreciate it.
0: That's no problem. Thank you so much, Saskia.
1: Bye-bye. Davina McCormack is the General Manager for Customer Engagement at Icon Water. Bernadette from Kayleen, my good friend, has called in. Hi, Bernadette. I always like hearing from you. How are you?
2: Hi, Saskia. Good, thanks. How are you?
1: Yeah, well, now, are you a sparkling or a still kind of person?
2: Oh, I'm absolutely still, but if I'm drinking something out of the tap, like when you go out,

0: out, you know, the soft drink machine.
1: Mm.
0: It's a little squeeze of fresh lime and cider, and it's just, that's the only time I'm drinking that.
1: Mm. Lately, I've been putting a slice of lemon in the tap water, you know, after it's been in the fridge, so it's nice and cold, and then it's got a little bit of, you know, citrus burst there. I quite like that too.
0: I love lemon. A little squeeze of fresh lime, a little squeeze of lemon. And it also breaks down the minerals, like let it sit for a bit.
1: Mm.
0: And if the water doesn't taste so, you know, good.
1: Yeah.
0: It can sort of help that out.
1: That's interesting. I've also heard it's good for digestion inside your body, putting lemon in. Yeah.
0: The citric acid in it, I think. Yeah, that's about it. But, yeah, and, like, you know, I loved it. Thank you to the ABC for, you know, the appeal. And shout out to our Nepalese community, and, you know, and our Hindu community. And I just when I hear the name, you know, my son went to school with little boys from Nepal, and he corrected me immediately. And I thought, once I hear it, I can't not say that. All these years I've been hearing, my son is well out of primary school, and all these years I've been hearing Nepal, and I'm like, no.
1: Nepal.
0: That's Nepal. But the other thing, I think we got there, which is great, I also can't hear Himalayas, because he used to call them, because it was his country, the Himalayas.
1: Really? I did not know that.
0: I can't not hear Himalayas, because, you know, when we're talking, oh, well, that's in the Himalayas. Can you imagine if someone said Canberra?
1: Yes, you're right.
0: Stop it now.
1: You're right. So he would say Himalayas.
0: Himalayas, yeah.
1: I did not know that, Bernadette. Thank you so much for sharing that with us.
0: Yeah, and much love to everyone from the region of the Himalayas.
1: Yes, absolutely. Lots of people still waiting desperately for news about their loved ones. It's really reassuring to hear that some people who are missing have been found safe and alive, some of those Australians, but still many more unaccounted for.
0: We celebrate anyone, as you do, as we all do, who's found alive.
1: Mm.
0: We especially celebrate because we're members of the same community, the Australians being found.
1: Well said,
0: there's
1: Bernadette.
0: There's something very special about that, because there's a little sort of hole in our street where people are not our street here, as far as I know, but we're all part of this community where people are anxious and grieving. So shout out and big hugs to them.
1: Yeah. Absolutely. Well said. Thank you, Bernadette.
0: Have a great one.
1: You too. Bernadette from Kayleen there. Our phone number is 1300 681 666 if you want to pick up your phone and have a chat about anything. Right now, however, it is 29 minutes past 10, so let's hear from Robert Baird, who has the news headlines.
2: Good morning, Saskia. Making news, 5 Australians have now been confirmed safe in the Nepal-Tibet flood disaster. 38 Australians are among some 4,000 people still unaccounted for. DFAT says 1 Australian has been marked safe in Nepal, 1 in Tibet, and 3 others outside of the crisis location. Meanwhile, a Royal Australian Air Force plane carrying humanitarian and disaster relief supplies is due to arrive in Nepal later today. The Chief Police Officer says Police Professional Standards Command is working on an appropriate sanction for an officer who mistakenly arrested an Indigenous teenager last year. The 17-year-old was handcuffed on a bus by officers with guns drawn before they realised they'd arrested the wrong person. CPO Scott Lee says the arrest was found to be a serious breach of police code of conduct, but disciplinary action is yet to be finalised. There are concerns everyday Australians will suffer if a shortage of electricians is not addressed quickly. Driven by the AI boom, data centre construction has exploded, with 160 centres operating across Australia and 130 more in the pipeline. Electricians say it's draining the number of skilled workers available for household jobs. And former England cricket captain Ben Stokes has signed with the Adelaide Strikers for the upcoming Big Bash League season. The 35-year-old retired from international cricket in June. He's previously lined up for the Melbourne Renegades in the 2015 season. He will be available for the entirety of the Big Bash League competition, beginning in Mumbai, if I remember correctly, this year.
1: Big Bash fan, Rob.
2: For a one-off cricket fan in general, but long form, if possible.

0: true purist.
1: Unfortunately, yeah. No colours involved in the uniforms or anything.
0: Very traditional. Yeah, I prefer, I will say that knowledgeable when it comes to cricket. Sorry, don't take my passport. But a short game is a good game, I think. And so generally speaking, I would probably be more into a big bash format.
1: Well, you'd be happy to know that tests are really running for 5 days these days. They are frequently running for one or two.
0: Yeah, what's going on there? As a cricket fan, why? What? Why the shift away from 5 days?
1: Look, in short, the defensive batting is gone, depending on the team, of course. But the idea of protecting your wicket has been thrown out the door. Therefore, the wickets tend to tumble more quickly. I mean, the last test with Bangladesh, they were routed for less than 100 each time, despite Australia losing the first of the two quite poorly. But, yeah, to roll an international test side for less than 100 runs each innings is, it's indicative of a changing game, I think.
0: You sound disappointed.
1: Well, if I was living in North Queensland, in Mackay, I'd be pretty disappointed if I had 5 days of test cricket I was waiting on. They only got two.
0: But, so never buy a ticket to the fifth day is what I'm hearing you say.
1: Well, I remember going to the fifth day of a West Indies test at the MCG, and it was heading for a draw, which is never a great sort of scenario, and they threw the gates open. I was expecting to buy a ticket, and they invited me in because the crowd wasn't showing up. There wasn't much of a contest on the final day. So, I mean, you know, maybe 3 days of good competition is better than 5 days of a weak test.
0: Okay, Rob, before we let you go, do you want to help us solve our cryptic clue today?
1: Okay, yes, that's what I'm here for.
0: Game face on, stretches underway.
2: I feel like that whole cricket barrage was like karma for my clues.
0: Was that a cryptic clue for you?
2: Oh my God, my brain.
0: Yeah. Now you know what it feels like, Caroline.
2: Karma. Today, Rob, you're guessing a 1999 top 20 hit by an Australian sibling duo who are not fans of an 1800s fictitious little Swiss girl raised by her grumpy gramps in the Alps. This song is possibly an ode to a water level and flow control barrier that gives a damn, in a small way, about preventing flooding. Bobbing around in the aforementioned could help you forget your fears. Antiqued or used favourable acquaintance of mine, you and I shall not once misplace the old TikTok that we have had joint custody of all these 365 days, It's a song that asks, what is the possibility you will achieve it in the finale? Traversing every shape, curling or bent? Will you satisfy your nocturnal imaginings? The degree of difficulty may be higher than it seems. What is this song about those who are so dear? In a D, and you've made it strange, I fear.
1: I like this. One clue gives it away. What's the name for a very small dam? A weir. Hey. Are we talking about Killing Heidi?
2: It's the infrastructure clue that got him across.
1: Yes, give me more infrastructure clues.
0: Your special subject. Well done, Rob. You can walk out of here smiling. Excellent work.
1: I will.
0: Ellie from Kayleen, you too, you've got the right answer and you only just tuned in. Ellie, good job. You got in right on time. And Jen and Donna, or Jen OG plus one. Hi, Donna. Welcome to the crew. You've got the right answer as well. All right, let's hear it. We're talking to Ella Hooper in a few moments' time about her new stuff. And she's coming to Canberra to perform.

0: We are by Killing Heidi, the answer to Caroline's cryptic clue today. Ella Hooper would have been just 16 when that song came out. She was 13 when she formed the band with her brother, Jesse, in 1996. And now she's releasing her third studio album as a solo artist. We're going to be chatting to Ella next.
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0: Ella Hooper, good morning. That song just does not get old.
6: Oh, thank you. Well, I'm so glad it's a perennial. Who knew that a very specific song about a specific town water supply
0: right?
6: would have legs like this? I mean, we just had no idea.
0: You introduced me to the Weir. I did not know what it was. I'd never heard the word before your song.
6: I think a lot of people didn't know what it was, which is, again, another thing that makes it so unlikely is it's like the weird word. Only country kids tend to know that, what that meant. Americans certainly didn't know what we were talking about anyway. But
0: oh my gosh, I bet. Yes. And then I thought, are they saying weird? Is there a D on the end? And anyway, you took me on a journey, an educational journey, as well as just always loving singing along to that song. So congratulations on the perennial hit. And also on the hits that just keep coming. It's exactly a month today until your new album Overnight Success comes out, the 2nd of October. You've been drip feeding us a few singles. I played one of them earlier. Tell me about the name Overnight Success. Is that about you and Jesse as kids?
6: Well, yeah, it kind of is. It is me poking fun at my, you know, 30-year music career, but always still feeling like there's more to learn, still feeling like I always feel like I'm at the beginning, and I don't know whether that's just me baked into my brain. I'm a forever ingenue. I'm always trying to do different things with music, and that's why I love it so much.

0: because you can reinvent and recreate, and there's just never a dull moment, never can you master it fully. So I always feel like I'm at the beginning, but it is a bit of a wink, wink, nudge, nudge, because as we all know, there's no such thing as an overnight success. Behind every overnight success, there's 10 or 20 years of hard work. And so that's kind of the opening line of the song. And yeah, I can't wait for people to hear it.
1: So when people say that you and your brother were an overnight success, do you say, no, that's not right? We actually weren't. We worked our whole childhood to get there.
0: Well, yeah, exactly. I mean, that was a pretty quick one, let's be honest.
1: You were young, yeah.
0: We were young and it did happen quickly, but it didn't happen overnight. And, you know, I think we basically grew up around music and loving music, and I had it in my mind from when I was about 10, 11, this is what I'm going to do, start learning guitar, start playing our first little weird little songs. Then by 13, formalized it, and we did get some attention pretty darn quickly. But then it took a fair few years before, say, Reflector was ready and cooked. It took about 4 or 5 years, and that's when people mostly sort of, you know, we seemingly sprang out of nowhere, but there was, you know, a good 6, 7 years behind that. So, and look, I think that's true for so many artists.
1: And I think, you know, it was surprising to me to learn just how young you two were, because Killing Heidi was one of my parents' favourite bands. And, you know, they would be 2 decades at least older than you. Like, you were really appealing to a very broad audience. It wasn't just youth music. Everyone loved Killing Heidi.
0: Yeah, and that's what we're so privileged, because we look at our audience today and we think, wow, this is getting beyond broad, because people are introducing their kids to it now. I mean, even as a retro kind of thing, we're so lucky Killing Heidi still goes out and plays festivals when we want to, when we feel like it. And there are like 17, 18, 19-year-olds getting into it for the first time. And there are people who were in their 30s and 40s when we came out. So what, they're now in their 60s. I think, is that my rough maths? I believe that we have card-carrying Killing Heidi fans that are 20 and 60, and I just don't know many bands that can say that. So, yeah, it's been a strange and wonderful journey.
1: Pretty rare and pretty special. Andy in Flory says, I've been listening and following Ella's music career since Killing Heidi days. Ella and her bro are some of the hardest working people in the business. From a true fan, Andy, on the text line. Thanks, oh, Andy.
0: Thanks.
1: How'd you guys come up with the name Killing Heidi? It sounds pretty pretty violent for 2 young country kids.
0: Yes. That's exactly what Mum and Dad said at the time too. They're like, it's too violent. I was like, just go with me. Go with me. Trust me. It'll work. And I think it was because we wanted to be a little bit punk. We wanted to be a little bit edgy. And there was, I think it was a combination. There was so, contrasts were really in at the time. That was really the thing of the 90s, was contrasting words like Smashing Pumpkins and Pearl Jam and Silverchair and I don't know, and just a little bit of edge and darkness on everything, from Hole to Nirvana. So I thought that was a good one. I can't exactly remember how we came up with it, but it was good. It was right for the band. And the meaning behind it, I still stand by. Look, what it means to me is to kind of not be perfect and to not be the classic, perfectly packaged, blonde, petite, sweet, butter wouldn't melt little girl. You can be all that and so many other things.
1: I would love to know what else was on the list of possible band names. Brutal Cotton, Snarling Silk. Did you think of anything else?
0: That's good. I like where you're going with that.
1: Brutal Cotton, in an alternate universe, that is Killing Heidi. Tuffers on the text line says, the film clip for Weir was filmed in an actual wind tunnel, and it would be worth asking Ella about that experience. It's a good story.
0: Well, I don't reckon you'd be able to do this anymore. It is a good story. It was pretty dangerous. We were sandbagged down and we had all of our equipment, like our drums, obviously, and our amps and basses and my mic stand and stuff like that. But that was an industrial car testing wind tunnel or something like that. And I don't think you were meant to have people in there at all. That was no bunch of fans. That was an industrial machine we were in, but made for an iconic film clip, and we survived.
1: Oh my gosh. Did you ever feel like you were just going to be totally blown away during the process?
0: Oh yeah. Yeah. We definitely had to keep turning it on and off and on and off to prevent that from happening.
1: And did you get in trouble afterwards?
0: No. I mean, it wasn't even our idea. We were just like, oh, God, don't kill us.
1: Yes. True punk kids you were, or at least it appeared to be.

0: Yeah.
1: My
0: Well,
1: guest is Ella Hooper. Sorry, continue. You're about to say
0: oh
1: something.
0: no, look, yeah, the punk, you can't take the punk out of the girl. I think we are in our core little country punks and always will be.
1: Now, I read that you decided to launch your solo career in 2012 after having a conversation with Stevie Nicks. Is that true?
0: Yeah, it kind of is. Like, I'd been thinking about it for a while, and I've been scared of it, to be honest. I've been sort of like hesitating about it ever since we sort of put Killing Heidi on Ice the first time around, went on a big hiatus and just wanted a break from that project. We were all pretty burnt out, frankly. And I thought, well, I guess the obvious choice is to do a solo project, but I don't know how to do that, or I don't know if I want to do that. I wasn't ready for my Gwen Stefani post No Doubt moment, you know.
1: Yeah.
0: So it took me a long time to figure out what that would look like and how to differentiate it from Killing Heidi, what genres to play in. But then it was when we formed a band called The Verses, Jesse and I again, and we got this amazing opportunity to support Fleetwood Mac, which was just mind-blowing. We thought, how lucky can two kids get, you know? Our first band was, you know, went ballistic, and the second band, it wasn't a commercial success, so to speak, but we got incredible opportunities and growth experiences through it, one of which was supporting Fleetwood Mac and having 9 nights all around the country to sort of watch them play and even talk with them. And Stevie Nicks came in and talked to Jess and I, and then she talked about, you know, doing whatever you want in terms of you can have a band, you can have a solo career, because I was getting right into her solo material at the time, Stand Back and all those wonderful 80s kind of power pop songs. And I thought, now that's kind of what I'm in the mood for doing. I want to do something punky and spiky, but solo, but also that has a bit of rock and roll to it, because I am from a rock band at the end of the day. And so I did.
1: Wow. What advice did she have for you on going out on your own?
0: I think she was just highly encouraging of just trying things and doing it and not being afraid, not being pigeonholed. So, and I think, you know, I mean, her first band was Fleetwood Mac. So easy for her to
1: Yeah,
0: say. She's like,
1: it
0: you'll always have the band to come back to. I was like,
1: is.
0: yes, just like that. I also think she maybe thought that Jesse and I were a couple, not brother and sister, because you're looking at just saying, you know, you've got each other, and just like me and Steve, me and Lindsay. I'm like, not quite like me, Lindsay. Not quite like that.
1: Ask Jesse for his thoughts on your solo stuff?
0: I do. I try to get Jesse to chime in on my solo stuff all the time. I'm like, and I try to get him to help me, frankly. I'm like, I'm gonna help me. He's the organized one. He's got a great brain for many, many things. But yeah, he kind of is involved. He's always there for advice and to roll things around with, and very supportive. So I'm lucky.
1: Yeah, I'm really glad to hear because, you know, yeah, it's not always easy working with family, and you two have made it look like a beautiful thing. Your new album is coming out on October 2nd, Overnight Success. I'm going to play another one of the songs from it. This one's called Cowboy Man. Tell me about this. Who's the cowboy man, Ella?
0: Well, this is hot off the press. This came out today. This is its very first day of life. I'm very excited. The
1: Woohoo!
0: ca who is the cowboy man? Oh God, who isn't the cowboy man? I mean, really, it's a bit of poking fun at being a single lady in your 40s, looking for that perfect, ethical, friendly, rugged looking, but great morals, preferably air sign, self-made, charming, handsome, woke. I don't want much. Cowboy man. So far, I'm coming up empty-handed. I
1: Really?
0: keep going to Nashville thinking, surely I'm going to meet this mythical cowboy man husband, but it hasn't happened. But I did get this song out of it, so I'm still a winner.
1: Awesome. Well, I'm going to play it now. You'll be here in Canberra performing at Smith's Alternative on the 10th of October, so just 8 days after the album's out. Head along, it's a great venue, and see Ella Hooper perform all her new songs. Ella, congratulations, and thank you so much for the chat.
0: Thank you so much. Thanks for being into the new music. It really means a lot. So I hope to see you soon, Canberra. Come on down.
1: Absolutely. The place to be, Smith's Alternative on the 10th of October. Put that in your diary right now. This is Cowboy Man from Ella Hooper.

0: Fresh off a very successful round of breakfast shows, Alice Matthews is back in the afternoon slot.
1: Dead meat.
0: How are you feeling?
1: Well, look, I did sleep in till about 5:30 this morning.
0: Wow.
1: So feeling pretty good. Thank you. Thank you very much.
0: It was great hearing you in the AM.
1: It's lovely to get to chat with you earlier on.
0: We get to chat every day. Sort of changes the time based on what show you're doing. Now it's a little bit later.
1: It's a win-win situation.
0: A morning tea chat that we're having now instead of a breakfast chat.
1: It is a morning tea chat.
0: Are you ordering still or sparkling water with your morning tea?
1: Look, morning, if it's a brunch and if it's a dinner, sparkling both times.
0: Ooh.
1: Absolutely. It's a treat, but sparkling does have its limits, doesn't it?
0: Well, it costs money. That's one limitation.
1: You know, they do have some sparkling taps, though.
0: I've heard about this. This is brand new information. This is exciting.
1: But, you know, if I'm coming off the back of, you know, a workout or a run and I've got refrigerated sparkling. Who has got that? I would never choose sparkling after exercise.
0: Or would it upset your stomach?
1: No. It just doesn't feel right.
0: It doesn't quench thirst, in my opinion, in the same way that a cold glass of still water does.
1: Yeah.
0: There's nothing like guzzling one of those things when you really need it. It feels so good.
1: Yeah. No, that I agree with that. But also, bubbly water is such a treat. I get excited. I get excited because you can get still water anywhere. So when offered at a restaurant, I'm straight away.
0: Don't mind if I do.
1: Yes,
0: do you know what I think?
1: And you do have to fork out.
0: You
1: My
0: do.
1: God.
0: Yeah. Someone told us they paid $25 once for sparkling water for the table. And I don't know how much sparkling water they got for that, but I hope it was a lot.
1: At least three bottles.
0: And you've got to hope that those bottles are a full litre each and not 750 mils.
1: Absolutely.
0: Do you know, though, with your vote, you've brought the vote up and sparkling has won our poll this morning. Sparkling versus still. Sparkling is our winner.
1: By how much?
0: By, hold on, with your vote, I think it will be 2 votes in front.
1: Oh.
0: So only just. And Caroline and Rob Baird in the newsroom as well voted sparkling.
1: I did, and I feel like this is a confession, but I did get one of the devices to make sparkling water.
0: Yes, that's okay. A few people have told me that they've done that.
1: I own one of those with glass bottles. So I reuse the glass bottles, but that's the only gas in my house.
0: Yeah,
1: now,
0: I think
1: is my
0: that's also
1: is
0: a concern,
1: my soda
0: isn't
1: water
0: it?
1: Machine.
0: That, like sparkling water comes out of plastic bottles sometimes or glass bottles.
1: Yes.
0: But around that.
1: But it's also a bit nervy because you have to press the button, you know, 3 or 4 times, and then you get a bit of a pff, and you just never know if I've pressed it too much, you know, if I've overdone it.
0: Could it be?
1: Can
0: too
1: you have
0: sparkling?
1: Two sparkling water? Like there's sparkling and then there's a fizzy drink with no flavor.
0: I think you can have two sparkling water because someone who will remain nameless told me a story that they were at a restaurant once and saw a couple nearby send back their sparkling water because it was too sparkling. And they thought, oh, my goodness, the nerve of these people. And then they had their own sparkling water delivered to the table and thought, oh, this is far too sparkling, but we can't send it back.
1: That is so
0: because we don't want
1: funny.
0: To be those people.
1: I have never heard of sparkling water be sent back. But it is also good to know that you can go too far one
0: it's
1: way.
0: It's possible, yes.
1: And now that it's warming up, I'm actually going to bring back my there is a difference between sparkling water and soda water.
0: I don't know. This is a world that is, I'm a tap girl. I just go tap water.
1: Well, our tap water is the best.
0: Yeah. Still so water all the way. Enough. So you're asking the wrong questions.
1: Okay. Well, look, I'll experiment and I'll get back to you on that one. I'll do one push of the soda water button versus 5 and let you know how I go.
0: Thank you.
1: There's nothing
0: you're
1: worse than
0: God's
1: a
0: work.
1: Flat soda water, though. Like once it's lost its fizz, it doesn't just go back to
0: I used to
1: still.
0: Love flat soft drinks when I was a kid. Flat lemonade in the fridge.
1: No,
0: I was all over that. Loved it. Absolutely
1: so you just go around
0: it.
1: Opening the bottles and leaving them.
0: Such a weird
1: For your
0: kid.
1: Own benefit. Yeah.
0: Oh, dear. Well, very quickly, what's your top story?
1: Oh, well, so many things. We're going to look at the Ray Gun documentary coming out and how that's doing the rounds again. Ray Gun doing the rounds again. So we'll look at that. We've got Trash Talk today. We'll look at Manosphere stuff, Mawson Shops, heaps of things.
0: All of the news that you could possibly need or want with Alice Matthews from 12:30 back on Afternoons. Thank you, Alice.
1: Thank you.
0: A big shout out to my producer, Caroline O'Brien, our roving reporter who's also back on deck, Mary Good, and Robert Baird. Here he is with the 11 o'clock news.
2: Good morning, Robert Baird with ABC News. Five Australians have now been confirmed safe in the Nepal-Tibet flood disaster, with 38 other Australians still unaccounted for. The Australian government says those confirmed safe today had not had contact with families and next of kin since the disaster struck last week, and their welfare could not be initially confirmed. More than 1,000 people are now known to have died in the flooding disaster that struck a week ago. UN spokesperson Stefan Dujarric says many thousands more are still missing.
3: The response to last week's flash flood is entering a new phase, with authorities intensifying relief efforts and recovery operations. As of today, authorities have recovered more than 1,000 bodies, while 3,900 people remain unaccounted for.
2: Meanwhile, Arun Shrestha, a Nepal-based expert on glacial hazard management, has told the ABC there's significant evidence to suggest climate change exacerbated the impact of the disaster.
4: These indications actually tells us that what is happening, what we saw, which is a rock ice avalanche due to a large chunk of glacier and collapsing, is very likely due to climate change.

0: ACT police are still investigating a crash that killed a cyclist in Canberra's north last week, but so far no charges have been laid. A 32-year-old woman died and two men in their 30s were injured, one critically, when they were hit by a car on Gungahlin Drive at Palmerston on Thursday morning. Chief Police Officer Scott Lee says officers are speaking with the 40-year-old female driver.
1: That investigation's ongoing. It's with our major crash team at the moment. The driver involved is assisting us with our inquiry, so no charges have been laid at this stage, but we're obviously continuing to investigate that matter, and that investigation will determine whether we lay charges.
0: New South Wales police are calling for information to help find the mother of a newborn baby whose body was found in a garbage bin at a Western Sydney unit block. Emergency services were called to an Auburn address on Monday morning when a member of the public using the bins discovered the body. Commissioner Mal Lanyon says it's a heartbreaking case and he's concerned about the welfare of the mother, whose identity remains unknown. There are warnings everyday Australians will suffer unless a shortage of electricians is not addressed quickly. Data centre construction has exploded across Australia to power the nation's growing reliance on AI. As of March, there were 160 centres operating, with a further 130 in the pipeline. Operator Dean Spicer says it's draining the number of electricians who are available for household jobs.
2: There's a lot at stake for just mums and dads who want to get an electrician in. People's understanding of what they're going to pay for an electrician is going to have to shift dramatically because there's this massive competition to be able to retain staff. Unfortunately or fortunately, depending on which side you sit, people are going to compete on hourly rates.
0: Leaders at the Pacific Islands Forum look likely to endorse a new plan to try to tackle surging drug smuggling in the region. Foreign Affairs reporter Stephen Jedgetts has more from Palau.
3: There's a new initiative that's going to be discussed today. It's called the Wanga Moana Initiative. The absolute details of this, or the full details of this, aren't entirely clear at the moment. But what it seems to be is basically a large initiative which is going to try and improve coordination between Pacific authorities and Pacific police across the region. As part of this, we're going to see more money ploughed into surveillance, in particular aerial surveillance, by the Australian government. The total contribution, we're told, is around $600 million. Over between 4 and 10 years, depending on how you divvy it up, as well as additional money for training.
0: In sport, Wallabies winger Max Jorgensen admits the team already has one eye on next year's Rugby World Cup in Australia. The team has won its last four matches, including all three under new coach Les Kiss. Australia will play Argentina again on Sunday in Mendoza. Jorgensen says the team is trying to stay in the present, but the players are excited about hosting next year's tournament.
4: The World Cup's going to be massive, and I think everyone has it in the back of their mind, just sitting there. So we sort of look forward a little bit, but not too much. We know that a lot of these games here will help us build into that World Cup next year. So it's, I guess sort of finding that balance.
0: To the weather, partly cloudy for Canberra. There's a high chance of showers, but most likely overnight. A top of 21 is expected. It's currently 18 at the airport and 19 in Tuggeranong. ABC News.
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14: Millie Robinson is a celebrant, the person you call on to help craft ceremonies for some of life's biggest events. And outside of work, she's kept busy as the mum of two young kids. Millie also helps support her dad, Jim Rogers. 5 years ago, Jim was diagnosed with younger onset Alzheimer's. He was just 55. In the years since, Jim has become an advocate for living well for as long as possible with dementia. And to a large extent, that's been made possible by the love that he's surrounded with from his family, from Millie and her younger sister and brother, and from Jim's husband, Tyler. Millie and her dad have written a book together. It's called Holding On to Happiness. Hi, Millie.
15: Hi, Sarah.
14: Tell me about your dad, about Jim. What kind of person is he?
15: Oh, he is the most amazing person, and I use the word extraordinary.

0: To be honest, we don't talk about it too much. We try and seize the day. But obviously there are those moments where it does come up. You know, he'll forget things or, you know, there'll be mood changes and things like that. For the most part, he's doing really well. He's responded amazingly to the medication, which we're so grateful for. But also there's a big elephant in the room that we can't get rid of. So, yeah, it's hard.
1: Is that medication mainly directed towards his sleep, or what role does it play in managing the symptoms?
0: Yeah, it slows down the Alzheimer's, but it can only work for so long. So, yeah, he's responded really well to that, which essentially just slows down his life expectancy. And, yeah, he's on a few other things for sleep and things like that too.
1: And in terms of the sort of time you spend together, what's a typical day with your dad look like?
0: Oh, it can be, you know, I'll pop over to his house and we'll go and get a coffee and go for a walk. And we just chat about all things, life, the meaning of it, you know, what's happening in our lives. He's so funny. He just makes me laugh so much. And then, yeah, we'll be playing with the kids and he's always around his grandchildren who are the light of his lives. And then, you know, it's followed by a meal or, yeah, something like that.
1: In the lead up to his diagnosis, Millie, did you have any idea that something was wrong?
0: I knew something was going on. He was not himself. You know, when someone's just thinking of other things sometimes, and he was a bit distracted, I suppose, and he sort of let in that he was having some scans and some things with doctor's appointments, and so it just sounded a bit strange. So, I questioned him one day and sort of said, you know, what's going on? And he told us bits and pieces, and then it all started to come together.
1: Do you think in the initial stages he was trying to protect you and your siblings?
0: Oh, for sure. Absolutely. And that's what he still does to this day. He's just, he's a hero, you know, like, and I mean that in the nicest way. He just wants to protect us. We're still his kids, even though we're adults.
1: So tell me about what you remember of the day when your dad did actually tell you that this was the diagnosis that he'd been given.
0: Yeah, I remember I was upstairs in my house tidying my daughter's bedroom, and he rang me because he was in Sydney at the time and I was in Brisbane. And I could hear something in his voice, and I sort of said, you know, what's been going on with all these tests? You know, have you got the results yet? Sort of pestering him. And then he told me, you know, really calmly, and it's young onset Alzheimer's. And I remember just holding the door handle and just feeling like, I don't know, like the world just stopped and the floor just went away. I just honestly couldn't believe it. I didn't know too much about it at the time, but I knew enough that it wasn't a good thing. I sort of composed myself. We had a chat and just made sure he was okay. And, you know, we sort of said, talk to you later. And then I remember my husband getting home from work and telling him. And that's when I really broke, because I just couldn't even believe the words I was saying. And I still don't to this day. I find it unfathomable, to be honest.
1: Such shocking news to get at 55. What did it do to your dad emotionally at the time getting that diagnosis?
0: It was heartbreaking. He went into quite a bad depression, just wanted to shut the world out, couldn't really face it. And everything we were learning about the diagnosis, particularly for him as well, you know, the words terminal and no cure and degenerative and all these types of awful words, just really put him into a bit of a black hole for a while there.
1: What role did your dad's husband, Tyler, play in those early weeks and months in particular, really fit for all of you in the family?
0: Yeah, Ty was incredible. For me and my siblings, like, he would send us information and keep us in the loop on how Dad's going.

0: and just educating us, which, yeah, was a really hard thing to do. I remember him sending us, like, videos of people that have been through it. None of us had known anyone or heard of it, especially the young onset part. And then for Dad, he was and still is his rock. He, you know, listened to him. He was there in the middle of the night when Dad just wasn't coping. And then I remember Dad telling us one day, after a few months of really grieving the life that I suppose Dad was planning to have, and Ty sort of said, "You're missing life now, and you need to draw a line in the sand, wallow for another week and then move on, because you're missing these good times, and you might have 5 years of more good times or one, you know, we don't know." And I think that was life-changing for Dad, and he did. He literally drew that line in the sand and moved on and put a positive spin on his life. And, yeah, thanks to Ty.
1: Your family hasn't always lived in Australia, Millie. Where did your dad grow up?
0: Yeah, so Dad grew up in a small town called Redditch in the Midlands in England. And, yeah, it's like what you see off the movies, very small, beautiful little houses, cottages, rolling green hills, you know, beautiful people. That's where he grew up.
1: Where did he meet your mum, Lorna?
0: Yes, he met my mum at school. They went to school together, and so they knew each other. But they didn't start getting together until they went to these bug meets.
2: What is a bug meet?
0: a VW bug.
2: VW bug, okay.
0: Yeah. And they would go to these meets where there was hundreds of VW cars, and they'd all meet there and show off their cars. And then eventually they started riding to these bug meets together, and I think one thing led to another and the rest was history.
1: And then how quickly did they have you three?
0: Oh, they were together for a few years, I think, and, you know, they bought a house and then they ended up selling it because it did really well with the way the property market was going. And then they buggered off and travelled for a while and went through Europe, which is amazing. He's got so many amazing, funny stories from that time, and they just lived their best lives. And then, yeah, they came back to England, settled down, got engaged and married, and then they had me, and then my brother shortly followed after. And then they were done. They had, you know, the pigeon pair. They were happy. And surprise, surprise, my sister Daisy came along.
1: You can just tell that's a story that the eldest loves to tell.
0: Yeah.
3: Maybe Daisy not so much. I'm not sure. So do you have that three children within 6 years or so?
0: Yes,
3: was it?
0: Three under three.
3: Do you have the sense that was a happy time in his life when you guys were little? I mean, busy and overly happy.
0: I think beautiful chaos, probably. Dad's told me so many stories. They'd have so much fun. And they were the type of people who said, you know, our kids aren't going to make us just stay at home. So we'd go out and do things with them, go, you know, see friends and family, and had those friends that were the uncles and aunties and all of that.
1: So what led your parents to move to Australia in 1996?
0: Yeah, so my dad knew someone, or my mum knew someone, who had emigrated to Australia. And I think in England, it's obviously very cold and grey, and people are sick all the time, and everyone sort of like looks down because it's raining. I don't know, they were seeing these photos from Australia, and this life just looked amazing. They ended up watching a TV program, and it was all about emigrating to Australia, and it just looked so idyllic. And I think, yeah, it just started as a wacky idea and came into fruition.
1: What do you remember about arriving in Perth?
0: Yeah, I remember being just amazed by the life in Australia, having a pool in the garden, like no joke, kangaroos bopping down the road in a place near where we lived in Perth. And just going to the beach, even the schools, you know, outside playgrounds and eating your lunch outside and having to wear a hat. It was so unfamiliar and so amazing, I thought.
1: My guest on Conversations today is Millie Robinson. Millie has written a book with her dad, Jim Rogers, about the highs and lows of his life, including what it's like living with younger onset Alzheimer's. Your family were enjoying life in Perth for around 3 years. And then what did doctors tell your mum?
0: Yeah, so one day my mum found a mole on her leg when she was in the bath. And it was itchy and just not right. And Dad encouraged her to go to see a doctor. And I think they just said, you know, it's actually fine. Like, don't worry about it, but we can take a sample. And, you know, I'm sure it'll be okay. Go and live your life. Yeah.
1: It didn't end up like that. Unfortunately, your mum decided that she wanted the family to move back to England to be around family and friends. Do you remember her getting sick, Millie? Do you remember that period much? She was still only really young.
0: Yeah, my memory is a bit foggy with it all. But yes, I do remember her being sick when we moved back to England. I think the mole was such a fright and it just made the family realised we didn't have the extended family around. If something terrible was going to happen, it was a bit of a wake-up call that you need your people close by. But, yeah, I particularly remember Christmas and she would be walking around with a catheter bag and like a long skirt to cover it, and we'd sort of, as kids do, you know, what's that? Why, you know, I want to have a look. And she's like, it's nothing, it's lady things, I'll tell you when I'm older, not to worry us at all. But yeah, I remember that. But I don't remember her ever being too sick to look after us. You know, I think she was incredible that way.
1: Must be a really heartbreaking thing for a parent to have to tell their children that the other parent has passed away. How did that happen at your home?
0: My dad came from the hospital where she passed, and we were with my grandparents at the time in the family home. They had looked after us all day and we had no idea what was going on. And he pulled up with my uncle and we were all sat, you know, eagerly waiting for him to come home through the window. And he came in and we were like, where's mum? Where's mum? Like, so excited to see them. And she wasn't there. And we thought it was a joke, like playing hide and seek, trying to find her. And then I remember Dad sort of telling us to sit down on the couch and my grandmother was there. And he held all of our hands and told us the news that she had passed and that she was gone and not coming home.
1: How did life change day to day for your family after losing your mum?
0: I'm very fortunate to say that my dad in that moment became mum and dad. So I, you know, was very lucky in the sense that not much changed in, you know, he always made sure we had lunch boxes packed and hair did and, you know, we're in our uniform and nothing was forgotten. Like, he was so amazing. But of course, you know, a piece of your heart's gone and you're forever that person without a mum. So I remember just being at school and all the mums and dads are there, or, you know, at least all the mums are there at pickup, which is generally how it is, and mine wasn't. And so it just felt very unfair. I remember being very angry at life. Even Mother's Day was just excruciating, like, to see the cards in the windows. I just hated it. Just always felt like something was missing.
1: You went on a bereavement camp, or a camp for bereaved kids, with your sister and brother. What sort of experience was that?
0: Yeah, it was a Brambles UK bereavement camp, and Dad went to the adult one and we went to the kid one, and we slept over, I think, for a couple of nights, And, you know, they'd set up all these activities to help you grieve the loss, and you'd meet other children who were going through the same thing, which was just remarkable because you just felt so alone. But, you know, we'd throw potatoes at the wall to release anger. We'd make little things like mementos to remember Mum. And I even remember making like this little first aid kit. So when we felt, you know, really sad or, you know, not right, that you could go to it and things like that. It was incredible.
1: A year and a half or so after your mum passed away, you know, your dad had been working so hard to try to make things as normal as possible for you at home, but he was struggling with the grief and the loss of his partner. And so your grandparents sent him off on holiday. Where to?
0: So he went to the Canary Islands for a much-needed break. He actually wanted us all to go, and my grandparents said, absolutely not. You are a shell of a human being. You need to go and have a rest.
1: And who did he meet on that holiday, Millie?
0: He met Tyler, who is now his husband of 25 years. Yeah, it's an amazing second part of the story.
1: Of course you weren't there, but what have you heard from your dad and Ty over the years about how that played out, that holiday meeting?
0: I mean, whether it's fate or, you know, I believe like my mum's put dad there for a reason to meet this incredible person. But it was very organic. They, you know, just connected, and it wasn't about a romantic thing, you know. It was just they connected because they connected. They made each other laugh and lit up each other's eyes in that time, and they just couldn't stop thinking about each other. But they lived in separate places. Ty was from the UK as well, but from London. So that's about 2 hours from where Dad was. And after the holiday, they thought, you know, maybe it was just a holiday connection, but it wasn't. It was undeniable. And they had all these phone calls straight away when they got off the plane, which led to Dad driving down to London to meet Ty one day. And then, yeah.
1: What do you remember about the first time you met Ty?
0: The first time I met Ty, he was Dad's friend, and he arrived at the house with 3 ginormous Easter eggs, which were personalised for each, for me, my brother and my sister. So we naturally thought he was amazing. and then whenever we saw him, he'd have like these amazing gifts, and he was just awesome. He made Dad really happy. He would play with us. He'd talk to us. We'd just have a laugh. It was very relaxed. But yeah, he was Dad's friend.
1: Did he ever move in with your family when you were living in England?
0: So him and Ty's relationship was not, we were not made aware of their relationship. So I remember Dad saying to Ty, the only way this relationship is going to work is if the house next door goes up for sale. And no joke, it did. And Ty bought that house. And so they had front-facing, it looked like, you know, Ty and Dad were friends, neighbours. But behind the scenes, there was a hole in the fence out the back so we could play in both gardens. And Dad and Ty could run to spend the night with each other. But to us, we just thought it was amazing that Ty lived next door.
1: When you were around 10, Millie, you did have a conversation with your dad in the car. What did you ask him?
0: Yeah, so they were together for a few years at this point and we still weren't aware. And then one of my friends from high school, her mum was in a relationship with a woman. And I remember chatting to Dad, I think, you know, as a curious 10-year-old, thinking, well, that would be like you and Ty having a relationship. And Dad very abruptly stopped the car and swerved over to the side of the road and turned the engine off. And he told me everything. And he said, I'd never lie to you if you ever questioned it. When the time was right, I'll tell you. And he did. And I loved Ty, so I just I was so happy for him.
3: Really, that landed, it didn't disturb you or disrupt you at the time? I mean,
0: I took it quite well. Yeah, I think I took it quite well in our bubble, because at this point no one else knew outside. And maybe I just didn't know too much about it. I'm not sure. But, my memory is a bit faded as well. I remember my brother finding out, and he sort of was like, yeah, I kind of knew. So it was great to have him then to chat to about it. And Dad sort of was like, you know, it doesn't take things away from your mum. And he never wanted us to have sort of an evil stepmother. So it worked well for our family dynamic. But then when he told Daisy, she didn't take it quite so well at the time. They have an amazing relationship now. But, it was very much in our bubble, and it was for a long time.
3: Whose idea was it in this little bubble to make the move back to Australia?
0: So we, when we were finally all living together, we had some friends from Australia come and visit us, and they just left such an impact on our lives over the couple of weeks that they were staying with us. And when they left, me and my siblings were just distraught, and they were sharing so many incredible stories and how much my mum had loved it there and how much she wanted us to live there. And so as a joke, we were sort of like, we should go back. And the joke sort of got a bit serious, and me and my siblings were really like egging him on, Dad. And Ty was like, well, I've never been to Australia, so like I'd be keen. And I remember Dad chatting to my nan about it, and she was like, you know, it's an amazing place. You do what you need to do. And we all sat round a dinner table one day, and Dad sort of entertained the idea quite seriously, and he said, if you all say yes, we'll go. And one by one, we went round the dinner table and said yes. And then we said, and what about you? And he said, yes. And so we sold the house and we went back on a plane halfway across the world to where we were meant to be.
3: This time round, you were a teenager. It's very different to move country schools at that age. How was it for you this time round?
0: Yeah, I think I was about 14 or 15 at this time. So I remember being really excited. I couldn't believe it. You know, we had a pool in the garden again and the beach, and it was so amazing. But yes, as a high school child, you know, ready to sit exams, that was really tough. I was doing in England, you know, French and German, and I loved language so much. And when I came to Australia, they said, well, you can do Japanese. And I was thinking, that's awesome, but I can't sit my exams. You know, I just felt like it was impossible. So those things were hard, and people had their friendship groups that you had to slot into. But amazingly, I connected with a beautiful friend of mine, Nicole, who was my pen pal for many years since the first time we were in Australia. And she became one of my best mates again, and I slotted into the girl gang. So I was very, very lucky.
3: What did moving to Australia mean for your dad and Ty's relationship when you were in Perth? How did they present at that point?
0: At this point, Ty had changed his name, his last name, to Rogers, which was very romantic in our bubble, but to the outside, it looked like he was Dad's brother. So the secret continued. And we went to quite a good Catholic school, and the relationship stayed under wraps because of that. And also they just felt we had been through enough, and they wanted to protect us first and foremost, because back then, you know, you just didn't hear of people having two dads like you do now, which is phenomenal.
1: On Conversations, my guest today is Millie Robinson. She's describing life with her dad, Jim Rogers, who received a diagnosis of Alzheimer's 5 years ago at age 55. There's plenty more to this story after the news headlines. 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
4: Good morning, Robert Baird with an ABC News update. A man has been extradited from Queensland to face the ACT Magistrates Court, charged with assaulting his wife and a bystander. It's alleged the 40-year-old punched and choked his wife to the point of unconsciousness and also broke the windscreen of a vehicle she was driving. Meanwhile, ACT police say the driver involved in a crash that killed a cyclist in Canberra's north last week is cooperating with officers. A 32-year-old woman died and two men were injured, one critically, when the cyclists were hit by a car at Palmerston on Thursday morning. And Pacific Island Affairs Minister Pat Conroy says Taiwan has a right to attend a regional forum in Palau after Beijing threatened consequences for the hosts for inviting the island state. Beijing is now advising its citizens not to travel to Palau, but Mr. Conroy says Taiwan has a long-standing association with the forum. Those are your headlines. There'll be another news update at midday.

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1: My guest on Conversations today is Millie Robinson. Millie is a wedding celebrant and mum to two young kids. She's also just written a book with her dad, Jim Rogers, about his life, including losing his wife, Lorna, and finding love again with his husband, Tyler. The book, called Holding On to Happiness, also shares what it's like living with younger onset Alzheimer's. Jim was diagnosed with the disease 5 years ago at just 55. Millie, you were describing how after your mum Lorna's death, your dad found love again, this time with a man called Ty. And when you were at high school, you, your sister and brother, and your dad and Ty all moved from the UK to Perth together. But at that time, your dad and Ty were keeping their relationship secret from people outside of the family. What was that like for you at the time? You know, having one sort of family inside your home and another version of it on the outside.
2: Yeah, it was a bit like a double life. So if we had a friend over, you know, as kids do, we'd have to sort of orchestrate, is Ty going to be upstairs and not know he's home, or are we allowed, you know, does it work? And they were obviously very welcoming, but yeah, we always had to sort of pre-plan it. Even if a friend just, you know, was popping in, you'd have a bit of anxiety because you'd be like, oh my God, is Ty here? Where is he? What's happening? What's the story? Has he just popped in? You know, and then we'd have the friend over and it would all go well, and then they'd leave and we could all be like, you know, he can come back downstairs.
1: Did you resent that at all at the time?
2: Oh, I think I just didn't know any different. And I don't know if I resented it, but yeah, it did make things hard in ways. I remember sometimes going to my girlfriends' houses and, you know, we'd just all rock up whenever and everyone was there, and it was just different for me. I just felt like I had a different life and I was different. I didn't have the mum and my parents, you know, Ty and Dad now as my parents. That was different too. So I just maybe felt like a bit of an oddball.
1: You began working in the music industry after school and moved to the East Coast, moved first of all to Sydney, and your dad and Ty ended up following you. And then they very much became a couple in public, including getting married. Tell me about that.
2: Yeah, it was amazing. I think, you know, we slowly started to tell people and everyone was so encouraging and, you know, got to know Ty and loved him. And yeah, we moved to Sydney and they used that opportunity to have their wedding in the UK. I think they had 120 people. And, you know, to see the love and support from everyone.

0: for their relationship. We had come such a long way, so it was so incredible to see. And then
1: what was that day like?
0: Oh, it was an amazing day. I think Ty had, he had me and my sister, his two or three sisters as bridesmaids. So, and we all got ready together almost like as the ladies. We drank far too much champagne, had fresh strawberries and walked down the aisle. So much emotion was felt in that day. And I think as any wedding, you know, it's such an important day, but I think with what they went through, I mean, Ty, he was an openly gay man and he sort of had to go back in the closet for my dad. And that just shows like the amount of love they have. So that day was particularly special and a huge celebration.
1: In terms of you, you know, going ahead and building your own life, Millie, after years in Sydney, you and your partner moved to Brisbane. What brought you to Queensland?
0: So my husband's parents are in Brisbane and we'd come and visit them often. And we just really loved the Brisbane lifestyle. Sydney's incredible, but we were just feeling the hustle and bustle of it and was sort of keen to settle down. And we could trade our apartment in Sydney for, you know, like a decent house here. And, you know, we wanted to settle down and have the white picket fence and the kids, I think, yeah.
1: Had you always wanted to become a mum yourself?
0: No, I didn't actually. I was the career girl and it was my sister who was, yeah, she was the motherly, she just, I don't know, like loved babies. I remember having friends in Sydney with babies and she was like, can I come? So she could, you know, see the babies. And I wasn't. I was like a career person at one point. I was not even sure it was for me, to be honest, until I met Elliot. And then things changed.
1: Did it change all at once or was it a kind of a gradual realization that this was something you wanted?
0: Yeah, it was gradual. I remember, yeah, I just had really big career dreams. I wanted to go and live in New York and things like that. So it just wasn't my calling. And then I think when we had been together for about 5 years and it was, you just grow up, I think. And I just wanted to settle down and yeah, I had met my person and it's cliche, but I just wanted, yeah, to settle down, have the house with the kids.
1: How excited were your dad and Ty about becoming granddads?
0: Oh, so excited. They say it's like their greatest job ever, being grandparents. Maggie, my daughter, is, yeah, just the light of dad's life. I think she's the first grandchild, but also she's the only girl. So they have a very special bond. But he just loves them all and, yeah, they were so excited.
1: And what about for you? I mean, when you lose a mum, then there are those events in life that bring that home again in a different way. How did having your own children bring home or return you to that loss of your own mum?
0: I reckon I have been re-grieving the loss of my mum through having my kids. I just didn't expect to miss her and also the person that I didn't know so much. I see, you know, so many grandparents picking up the kids at school and my daughter just doesn't have that. It was actually when Maggie started asking me about my mum, because I've got photos up and my dad calls her Nanny Lorna. So she's still part of our lives. But that's when it really hit me, when she was asking me questions and I was sort of having to tell her all about it. And then she was worried something was going to happen to me too. So that was really hard. But just going through motherhood, not having that person to call or ask questions or relate with the tiredness and the breastfeeding and the what to do when you just don't even know what day it is. So I don't think I've ever missed her so much, to be honest.
1: And then in the midst of being a new mum,

0: You hear this news that your dad has a terminal diagnosis, so losing that parent. How did that hit you in the sense of your experience as a mother, do you think, the news about your dad?
1: Oh, I just can't believe it. Yeah. It's so cruel. And you just have to dig really deep. Like, I just really cherish the time that I have with my dad now and in life, you know. I just try and be, you know, take each day at a time, but also I'm very mindful that life isn't guaranteed. So it just makes me realise how precious life is. But yeah, to lose both parents eventually at such a young age, it's just so sad. It's just so, so sad.
0: A lot of what you do work-wise these days is around joy and around future and around celebration. How did you become a celebrant in the first place?
1: Yeah, two of my best friends asked me to officiate their wedding. And at the time, I had just had my little boy and I was like, no way. And then I thought, no, they've asked me for a reason.
0: Yeah, what do you think that reason was? Why did they ask you?
1: I remember them just saying, like, I'd be great at it and that I could hold a room. And I honestly thought they were crazy. And I said yes because I thought they've asked me for a reason. And I did it, and we wrote the script, and I, you know, did it on the day. And just watching their love and marrying them, essentially, it was just such an honour and such a beautiful thing to do. And at the time, you know, my music industry work was, it was really intense, late nights and really stressful. And so I was looking for a bit of an idea which would be good to do alongside raising my two children. And so this light bulb went off and, yeah, I did the course.
0: Yeah, well, what's the process? How do you become a marriage celebrant?
1: It's quite a lot, actually. So it's a 12-month course, but it's quite intense. I remember having to do about 12 simulation ceremonies.
0: Simulation ceremony.
1: Yeah.
0: So what did that, how did they play out for you?
1: Wrangling my very good friends and my dad and Ty many times and my family to get married. I've married, yeah, I've pretended to marry my sister, my dad like five times. It was so much fun.
0: People can play out, you know, whatever crazy idea they have for the celebration if it's a simulation rather than the actual day.
1: It was so, so good. And it just, you know, got me to the place to feel comfortable speaking in front of others. There's nothing like, yeah, doing stuff like that in front of your nearest and dearest. It really gets those nerves, yeah, going.
0: And since you've become official and, you know, you're allowed to do weddings for real, what's the ceremony that stayed with you?
1: One of my absolute favourite ceremonies was, it was in their country, just in a beautiful field. It was on one of their friends' properties. And the bride and groom were just super relaxed and so, so lovely. And they had, I think, a nine-month-old baby. And he was very much part of the wedding. And every time I said his name, he'd coo and caw. Like, it was so beautiful. Just this gorgeous musician playing beautiful, like, acoustic music. And it was just really chilled. It was just, yeah, I just loved nature and being outside. It was lovely.
0: There is, of course, the legal part that a wedding celebrant does. But leaving that to one side, what do you see as the real essence of your role in those ceremonies?
1: Oh, I just love bringing people together. I think it's such a big thing for community, you know, just leaving life for a second and just celebrating these two people, I think, is such a lovely thing to do. It brings so much joy. Life can be so hard. So to just, you know, for a couple of hours, just relish in happiness and good marriage and love, I think it's lovely. I'm, yeah, really grateful that I get to do it.
0: On Conversations, my guest today is Millie Robinson. Millie has written a book with her dad, Jim Rogers. It's called Holding On to Happiness. Since your dad received his diagnosis,

0: deaths of younger onset Alzheimer's, he's made family time a real priority, though it sounds like for your family that's always been the case. Where do you spend time together as a family now? Tell me about the special place that you have together.
1: Yeah, so Dad, he bought a property in Mullaney and it's called Forget Me Not Cottage. It's named after him, and it's like a weekender essentially. So, yeah, we spend many weekends there just by the fire, roasting marshmallows, eating delicious food that Ty's prepared all day. We love doing that together. We also go on family holidays. So we went to Bali and we're going on a cruise for Dad's 60th soon. So that'll be really cool as well. But just even at his house, you know, we'd just pop in and hang out there or one of our houses.
0: Would you say that his happiness day to day is like before he got the diagnosis or different? How do you think about his just experience of life at the moment compared to before the diagnosis?
1: Yeah, I really think he doesn't take a day for granted anymore. You know, if something bothers him, he'll sort of try and let it not bother him for as quick as possible and not ruin his day, because time is so precious now. And a friend of mine actually said, you know, with dementia, like, today's the best you're going to get, because you don't know what tomorrow's going to bring, let alone the future. Because if that change happens in 24 hours, like, you'll never get that person back. So, yeah, just living like that, I think he just really tries to seize the day.
0: Whose idea was it, Millie, to write a book together? How did that come about?
1: Yeah, it was my idea. I just think his story is just so interesting, and obviously it's partly my story too. So whenever I've told people about my upbringing, people just can't quite believe it, especially now with this diagnosis that he's got. And he'd been on Australian Story and The Imperfects, and he's just an insanely good storyteller. And I've just said to him for years, like, you should write a book. This should be a book. I'm obsessed with reading and love writing. So, yeah, we just started it as an idea to sort of preserve his memories, and so the family would always have it, and a bit like in The Notebook, you know, one day to be able to read it back to him if need be. And, yeah, he was keen.
0: Was there anything about his story that was new to you?
1: It was really interesting to go back through the Tyler section, because obviously with the relationship being very quiet, you know, even in birthday cards, they would sign off 381. So three words, eight letters, one meaning, love, I love you. So, to go back and hear how they met, you know, and their love for one another has been one of the most beautiful things that I've got to hear from him. And there's a particular section in the book which is my favourite, and it's when my dad tells his dad about Ty, and the response and how he just gave him the biggest hug, and he's like, to see you happy again after what he went through with my mum. He's like, you know, no matter what, we'll get through this together. So, yeah, I've learned a lot.
0: You know, your work these days as a celebrant is about new beginnings, and at the same time, you know, you're walking with your dad towards his end. It's a lot to hold. How do you feel about the future?
1: Trying not to look too far ahead, to be honest. I'm very much trying to just take one day at a time, and that's what we're encouraging him to do as well. But, you know, I feel like we're on a train, and that train, you know, we can try and slow it down and do all the things, but at the end of the day, it's heading to that station, which none of us want it to go to. I don't know yet. It will be bleak, I'm sure. And then what kills me the most is having to share it with my kids

0: who don't know anything about it right now because they're so little. But yeah, having to break their heart just, yeah, kills me.
1: What do you want to carry on from your dad and I guess from your mum too in the way that you parent your own two children?
0: Yeah, I think, you know, family is just so important, just always being there for each other, unwavering love, you know, no dream or idea is silly enough, just treating people with respect. I think he's taught me so much. And even things now I try and do, you know, just we eat dinner around the dinner table and it's something that's very small, but it's connection and you just hear about each other's days, you know, the hard stuff and the good. Yeah.
1: Thank you so much for being my guest on Conversations.
0: Thank you so much for having me.
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1: Millie Robinson was my guest on Conversations today, and the book that Millie has written with her dad, Jim Rogers, is called Holding On to Happiness. This story was produced by Alice Moldovan and recorded on the lands of the Yagara and Turrbal peoples.

0: That's Paul Kelly with his song When I First Met Your Ma, which he first recorded all the way back in 1992. Paul's most recent album is called 70, and Conversations had a chat with Paul recently about his nearly five decades of songwriting. We'll bring you that conversation sometime too. 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You can find a form there. The executive producer of Conversations is Nicola Harrison. I'm Sarah Kanoski. Thanks for listening.
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8: Good afternoon, Robert Baird with ABC News. A 40-year-old man has been extradited from Queensland to face the ACT Magistrates Court after allegedly assaulting his wife multiple times over the past 2 years. Police allege the man choked his wife until she passed out, punched her and a bystander who attempted to intervene, and broke the windscreen of a car she was driving. He was arrested in Gladstone in central Queensland and extradited to the ACT and charged with property damage, choking, assault causing physical injury, and breaching a family violence order. Meanwhile, a chef who murdered his co-worker at Canberra's National Zoo and Aquarium has had his sentence slightly reduced. Jude Wijesinghe admitted fatally stabbing Shuong Choden 14 times after trapping her in a storeroom at the zoo in 2023. He appealed his 30-year jail sentence, arguing the court failed to properly account for his mental impairment in sentencing. The ACT Court of Appeal has today set aside the original sentence, instead imposing a term of 26 years and 6 months, and the non-parole period was also reduced from 20 years to 18. Telstra is vowing to learn the lessons of its nationwide outage that left millions without access to its mobile network in July. An external report by Technology Audit Partners has found the telco didn't give a major system upgrade the priority it required, and that there was insufficient engineering expertise on hand. CEO Vicky Brady has also revealed a further 8 cases of callers being unable to access the 000 network because of the outage.
9: One of those unsuccessful call attempts actually did subsequently camp on to another network. One caller advised they'd made a successful subsequent call. 5 of the callers actually either needed no assistance or they were misdialed. And then there was one caller that couldn't be identified even after police visits to the premises.
8: Australia's economy grew by 2.1% over the year to June, business reporter Daniel Ziffer explains.
10: Gross domestic product, or GDP, measures the value of all the goods and services created in Australia in a certain period of time. New data from the Australian Bureau of Statistics says the economy expanded by 0.4% in the quarter to June, the figures slightly ahead of forecasts. The Middle East conflict caused both falls in fuel consumption, a 10% rise in the purchase of vehicles, and a 2.4% lift in imports, as more commuters switched to electric vehicles.
8: Overseas, officials in Nepal are taking DNA samples of the victims of last week's devastating flooding before burying them in mass graves. 4 more Australians have been confirmed safe in the disaster, leaving 38 other Australians unaccounted for. Forensic DNA expert Jay Gerhard has been involved with several victim identification processes. He says relatives of missing tourists can provide their own DNA samples to assist in the process.
11: You can collect samples, but you need something to compare to. Mm. So whether that is a sample, particularly if we're talking about DNA, sample from when that person was alive, so they can use something like a toothbrush or things. Otherwise, we can use family samples, so a family member, parents, siblings, cousins, aunts and uncles, to assist in facilitating an identification using DNA.
8: The US and Iran have ramped up strikes on one another following the end of a lull in fighting on the weekend. John O'Wakeley has more.
3: The US says it's launched a fresh series of strikes against Iranian military targets in what it's calling retaliation for attempted attacks on shipping in the Strait of Hormuz. Tehran has struck back at US assets in Jordan, Bahrain and Iraq, while defiantly warning that it will continue to prevent oil being exported from the Gulf. Despite this, the US Energy Secretary says 17 million barrels of oil transited the Strait of Hormuz on Monday. The US strikes follow a month of relative calm in which the US and Iran mostly held their fire while exchanging hostile statements.
8: And the North Melbourne AFL club has parted ways with coach Alistair Clarkson, despite having 1 year left on his contract. The club called all players in this morning for an emergency meeting. Clarkson has coached the side for 4 years, guiding them to 9 wins this season and a 14th placed finish. To Canberra's weather, partly cloudy. There's a high chance of showers, most likely overnight tonight. A top of 21 is forecast. At the airport, it's currently 18. 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
4: This is The World Today. Hello, I hope you're well. I'm Andy Park, coming to you from Gadigal Land in Sydney. This Wednesday, new data shows the economy defied expectation, growing 0.4% in June. And one newly opened Australian cafe is much more than flat whites, Vegemite and avocado on toast.
7: Strawberry gum and myrtle sauces and syrups and chutneys and stuff like that as well as old man saltbush on top of chips and stuff, like just little twists here and there just to give it, you know, some cultural background.
4: The desperate search for Australians missing in Nepal continues, with relatives and friends travelling to the region while others desperately try to gather information from home. 5 Australians have now been confirmed safe in the Himalayan flood disaster, but there are grave concerns for the 38 others who are still unaccounted for. The death toll in Nepal has exceeded 1,000 people and close to 4,000 are missing, as Stephanie Smale reports.
12: Brisbane man Sanjaya Apreeti is determined to get more information about his missing friend, Bhavan Kumar Raval.
13: Working tirelessly to understand and brings the hope to the family.
12: He says the husband and father was due to cross the border from Nepal into Tibet around the time the flood hit the region.
13: It's a heartbreaking moment for the families. And there is no words for us to describe on this catastrophic event, what they have encountered. It's just so heartbreaking at the moment. And we are just helping out there, anything that we can do.
12: And so you said the community was rallying together. What sort of things are you doing to support the family?
13: I was born in Nepal, born and raised in there. And obviously, I have got lots of families. And I'm also talking to the local news reporters out there, reaching out to the

0: has collected $3.5 million in donations from Australians since the disaster, helping to get supplies where they're needed, including an RAAF plane load from Queensland.
1: That aeroplane has essential supplies, including things like solar lights, including hygiene products, including tents and shelters as well. That's due to arrive today. The $8 million of aid has been distributed through our local partners, but also local NGOs as well.
0: Nearly 15,000 people are isolated in northern Nepal after the floods ripped up roads and destroyed power sources and communications. The conditions are hampering rescue efforts for hundreds of workers trapped inside the region's hydropower tunnels. Civil engineer and tunnel expert Chris Cooper says there is a chance those workers are still alive.
2: There have been collapses in tunnels where people have survived 6 or 7 days. If people were lucky enough to be in an area where they had a large volume, like an underground powerhouse, the other side of the story as well is water. It might be possible that they found a freshwater source.
0: He says there is still hope, but timing is everything.
2: I think if it goes on for another couple of days, then we might be moving into more of a recovery situation rather than a rescue situation.
0: Back in Kathmandu, hundreds of Nepalis have braved torrential downpours to hold a candlelight vigil at the burial site for the unidentified victims.
3: This is my respect to gratitude to them. That's why I'm here.
0: Fresh garlands of flowers and candles have been placed at the edge in memory of those now buried at the site.
4: Stephanie Smale there, and the ABC is supporting the Emergency Action Alliance member charities and their local partners based in Nepal. If you'd like to make a donation, you can head to abc.net.au/gives. Well, with the very real threat of another potential landslide in the future, what early warning mechanisms failed in this disaster and what systems could be put in place to help save lives next time? There are such systems in place in other parts of the world which work. In the Swiss village of Blatin, monitoring enabled authorities to evacuate residents before a massive rock ice avalanche swept through the region in 2025. And in Iceland, monitoring and emergency protocols allowed more than 800 people to escape sudden glacial floods during a 2010 volcanic eruption. For more, Prashida Kajiwada is a postdoctoral research fellow with the School of Engineering at Swinburne University of Technology and joins me. Prashida, how do these early warning systems actually work?
5: So for the early warning system, we often call it eyes and ears for the disasters. And what it means is eyes mean we need the satellite, a proper satellite, which is regularly monitoring the area. And ears mean we need sensor in ground so that, it can send signals, any like small changes, any small vibration, those changes to the satellite. And then we need to process all those data in a station somewhere. So that proper facility is not there in Nepal at the moment. So what happens now is there are a global system in place, but they will only be passing through that region every 3-4 days. And also they will only collect information if you give the command to them. And as we don't have the dedicated satellite, like dedicated mean only like capturing 24/7 for that area, it's really, really hard to get the actual data, real-time data that we can use for early warning system. The other one is sensor. Because there what happened was the force station got hit and whole of the infrastructure was swept away by the flood. And then the network providers, provided SMS to all the people around there. And then that helped a lot, I would say, downstream further away, like 70, 80 kilometer away. But the first 40, 50 kilometer that the flood traveled in about like 35, 40 minutes, they were not able to get any sort of warning. They were not prepared as well. Like people didn't have any idea of evacuating or going to a higher land. So what we need now is a more advanced and more robust type of surveillance system, that can provide early warning.
4: So you've obviously got struggling or aging infrastructure in a country like Nepal. You have the changing landscape and climatic conditions. With all of these sorts of challenges, how could the early warning systems for tragedies like this be improved in future?
5: I would say rather than aging, It's more of a like

0: we didn't actually design thinking of this hazard in place. It was like most of the bridges that's been damaged, like about 25 to 40 of them. There are partial collapse as well as full collapse. So they were just built about 2 years ago. They were never built thinking like there will be glacial collapse and there will be flood like this. So we also need to work on that when we are now planning for the long term. And about the early warning system, you can also put more of a camera so you can measure the speed of the flow, the amount of debris it has, and you can actually predict, okay, what sort of damage we are expecting from this, what sort of level of water. Because what happens with this sort of terrain is for the first 30, 40 kilometers, the river is really, really narrow. And after that, it gets bigger and bigger, like wider and wider. So there need to be a simulation in place, like a real time simulation saying, okay, so at this distance, this is the width of the river, and we have this sort of elevation water level. So at this distance away, this is the situation, and we can expect this sort of damages, this sort of inundation. So that sort of system need to be in place.
1: Plenty to learn from for the next time. Prashida Kathiwada is a postdoctoral research fellow with the School of Engineering at Swinburne University of Technology. Thanks for your time.
0: Thanks, Andy.
1: I'm Andy Park. 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Just search for The World Today. Well, the supply of cocaine to Australia is being tackled today at the Pacific Islands Forum in Palau. Australia is to invest $600 million into a law enforcement scheme. Foreign Affairs reporter Stephen Jedgetts joins me from Palau. Stephen, how is this investment by Australia being received there in the Pacific?
2: Well, it's very early days. And to be clear, Andy, this plan hasn't yet actually been formally endorsed by leaders, although we are very much expecting that it will be in the coming hours. Fiji's foreign minister was just doorstopped, in fact, coming into the meeting not that long ago, and he said he really hoped leaders would endorse this new plan to try and tackle drug smuggling. Now, the final shape of it is not clear. What we do know at the moment is what Australia is proposing to pour into this new initiative, around $600 million over the next sort of, five to 10 years or so. We know that that money will go towards additional aerial surveillance patrols. The government says it will also go towards ensuring that people who are staffing, for example, maritime security centres in places like Fiji and Samoa, as well as people within the police and other authorities, that their communications are tightened up so they can talk seamlessly in order to track vessels. And I suspect there might be some additional announcements to come with other outside partners, including the United States, also making announcements later today about how they'll pull into this plan. But I think the fact that you've got leaders trying to nut out a new initiative shows that they realise that they need to move with real urgency here. The sheer quantity of drugs now moving through the Pacific is pretty gobsmacking. Around 17 tonnes or so has already been seized this year, far more than the 5.5 tonnes seized last year. The only question is, will the announcements that are made today be enough to actually deal with this devastating problem and the increasing sophistication that drug smuggling syndicates are showing? I think we'll have to withhold judgment for now, at least until we see the shape of the final package.
1: And Stephen, climate change is also on the agenda, as it so often is in the Pacific. What are leaders there calling for?
2: Yeah, we anticipate a press conference a bit later today on climate change in the wake of a new UN report that is meant to be coming down very soon. That report is expected to show that the world is on track to shoot over 1.5 degrees. Now, in a sense, that is no surprise, but that data is nonetheless a sobering reminder to Pacific leaders, not that they need one, about just how profound a threat climate change poses, not just to future generations, but to the current generation. So we'll have to wait and see exactly what Pacific leaders say in response to that. But I would imagine there would, as ever, be pressure from the Pacific for Australia to show more climate ambition. Australia is, of course, moving to decarbonise, although not as quickly as the government would like. The real sensitive issue here remains Australia's gas and coal exports. And the fact, in particular, Australia continues to expand its gas industry for export. That is something that continues to make some Pacific leaders and many in Pacific civil society very unhappy.
1: And has this stoush over Taiwan's role in the Pacific

0: Island Forum, and obviously China's feelings toward that died down?
1: Yes, it seems to have largely died down now, though not totally. This, of course, really kicked off on Monday night at the opening ceremony when China's ambassador warned that there would be consequences, although he didn't exactly say what those consequences were, for the fact that the Taiwanese representatives here have been given a much more prominent role at this year's forum. That's because, of course, Taiwan maintains diplomatic ties with Palau, the host, unlike most Pacific nations. But then we came to the actual partners' dialogue meeting yesterday. Chiang Bo, we are told by people inside the room, simply read out a pretty standard statement. He did call on all Pacific nations to respect the One China principle, as you would expect, but it was a long way from the blow-up that some Pacific officials were worried might occur in the wake of his earlier, more strident language in the week.
0: Foreign Affairs reporter Stephen Jedgetts in Palau. Well, hopes that a flare-up in hostilities between Iran and the US would be short-lived have been dashed, with the two countries engaging in further tit-for-tat strikes. US Central Command said it unleashed a wave of strikes in response to Iranian attacks on commercial shipping in the Strait of Hormuz and on American service personnel. Iran vowed to hit back hard and has said one US strike has killed at least four people at a wedding. Senior correspondent Barbara Miller prepared this report.
2: The Iranian Red Cross has released footage of what it says is the aftermath of a US strike on a residential area in Sirik at the southern end of the Strait of Hormuz. Authorities say a home where a wedding ceremony was taking place was hit. Ahmad Nafisi is the deputy governor of Hormuzgan province.
3: Unfortunately, tonight we witness another crime of the US in the country of Iran. Unfortunately, four citizens were martyred, among them a woman and a young child.
2: Sources in the region told the BBC the intended target of the strike may have been a telecommunications tower. US Central Command said only that it doesn't target civilians. CENTCOM said it had successfully completed a wave of strikes against Iranian military targets, including air defense and communication sites. An Iranian news anchor read a statement from the armed forces.
4: The more the terrorist U.S. military persists in its malign activities in the region, the heavier the losses it will have to endure.
2: Defense systems in Jordan, Bahrain and Kuwait have since been activated as Iranian drones and missiles reportedly target American interests. The renewed hostilities come amid turbulence at the Pentagon, with the Army Secretary Dan Driscoll, the latest in a long line of senior leaders to either quit or be fired by the Defense Secretary Pete Hegseth. Brian Clark is a senior fellow at the think tank, the Hudson Institute in Washington, D.C.
5: Multiple positions are now filled by acting personnel, and those acting personnel have other jobs that are now not being done, or they're having to do both jobs, which is not good for the effectiveness of the decision-making that's coming out of the Pentagon. And I think the thing that suffers usually in this is they'll focus on the war, obviously the current operations and current strategy, and their other job, which relates to longer-term planning, is probably the one that's suffering.
2: And that level of turbulence with so many leaders showing the door or walking out the door, could that in any way be described as the teething issues of a new administration, a new secretary, or is that highly unusual?
5: It's unusual. You know, there's usually some changeover that comes as a result of a new administration, you know, but normally not to this degree and normally not in the uniform ranks. You have a lot of experience going out the door when you have these 3 and 4 stars being either let go or choosing to retire. And I think that's what's going to lower the quality of the feedback that the secretary is going to get as we go into a period when they're going to have to come up with a more sustainable way to continue this war, and then at some point decide whether to continue it or to seek some alternative path.
2: Donald Trump is under increasing pressure to extract the U.S. from an unpopular war, with the podcaster Joe Rogan among those speaking out against it. Here he is discussing the president's recent declaration that Lake Ontario be called Lake America.
6: What's the purpose of changing the name?
7: Oh, could distract you from the fact that we're in a war that we can't win in Iran? Doesn't make any sense. Like, who cares? It's Lake Ontario. Well, it's a good name. We've had that name forever.
2: A stinging rebuke

0: an influential former backer.
1: Barbara Miller there. Back home now, and the Australian economy has defied expectations, growing slightly despite a cost of living crunch that's hit household spending across the country. The Bureau of Statistics June quarter GDP figures shows the economy grew 0.4% in the June quarter. For more, business correspondent David Taylor joins me now. David, what is the importance of this data?
2: Well, it's crucial, Andy, because it gives us a snapshot of how the economy was performing in the 3 months to June. It's important because a whole lot rests on it. And what I mean by that, of course, is that if the economy is showing that it's resilient and that people are still spending and the government's spending and businesses are spending, there's even more greater chance that the Reserve Bank might have to slow the economy down with higher interest rates. Then again, if the economy is shown to be subdued, well, it might mean that the rate hikes that we've had so far are actually doing their job. And that's been a crucial observation from the Reserve Bank of Australia. What have those rate hikes been doing? How have they affected the economy? And today's data, Andy, showed the economy expanded a little more than what was expected. So it was around a third of a percentage point. So we're looking at 0.3% of expansion. And at the moment, we've got the data showing us it's actually 0.4%. So the economy expanded 0.4% in the 3 months to June. Over the year, that rounds out to 2.1% growth, which actually is a little bit around trend or above trend growth for the economy. So what's doing the heavy lifting? Well, in fact, it was imports. Australians are spending more money on electric vehicles. Now, that may actually be in anticipation, the Bureau says, of a higher cost of living, costs with regard to the price of petrol and things like that. Maybe more Australians are switching to EVs to save themselves money in the future. The picture doesn't get much better, though, after that, because there was spending by households in pockets. But as I say, a lot of the spending from households comes from increasing imports, which actually detracts from GDP because you're not spending locally, you're spending and the money's going offshore. But if you look at business investment, down half a percentage point. So really, it paints a picture of businesses that are very reluctant to spend and shoppers, consumers, households spending in sort of sections of the economy. So the picture, economy doing a little bit better than we expected, but definitely signs of stress.
1: The big question is how the RBA might view this data point. How do you think?
2: Look, I think that the Reserve Bank has wanted to see the economy meet the demands that is being presented by businesses and consumers. And what I mean by that is the economy needs to expand, to produce, to function well enough that all the people that are spending out there, that meets supply, that demand meets supply. And really, over the past 12 months, there's been too much spending in the economy. The economy really hasn't been able to produce the goods and services needed to keep up with that demand. Andy, that leads to inflation. And to control inflation, the Reserve Bank needs to hike interest rates. And that's what it's done three times. So the question now is, okay, so if we've got demand sort of showing some signs of slowing but remaining resilient, well, what's the supply side doing? And the data today shows the productivity over the year to the end of June is actually negative, 0.2%. And when I talk about productivity, it's how well we can produce things without having to raise the cost for customers.
1: Business correspondent David Taylor there. Finally today, it's been said you have to taste a culture to truly understand it. So, with that in mind, a newly opened cafe in regional South Australia is doing things a little bit differently. Whereas most takeaway shops sell hot chips with chicken salt, this one instead uses native salt bush on their chips and also sells kangaroo burgers and wattle seed scones, as Shannon Pierce reports.
3: It's a grand opening for a new cafe in South Australia's Riverland. But traditional owner and descendant of the River Murray peoples, Sarah Lindsay, explains the Indigenous-owned and run operation is about more than just food.
4: There's generations of where language has been, you know, lost, and the introduction of being able to provide even ourselves with traditional foods. We know it growing up, we've had access to that from our elders, but here to be able to have a cafe, it's amazing.
3: She's the director of the River Murray and Mallee Aboriginal Corporation, which has renewed this long vacant site in the town of Glossop, about 200 kilometres northeast of Adelaide. They've built a new cultural centre, including the Nyamrapku Cafe, and its menu filled with native ingredients.
4: For the younger generation to be able to come in and have this, I mean, my grandchildren, I can't wait to be able to bring them up and

0: show them that this is your country too, and this is, you know, we've got a cafe, we've got a cultural centre, this is leading the way.
1: The corporation's CEO is Les Harris.
2: Well, they've done everything from strawberry gum and myrtle sauces and syrups and chutneys and stuff like that, as well as old man saltbush on top of chips and stuff, like just little twists here and there, just to give it some cultural background and just to have that element of difference in the food that they produce.
1: But beyond the flavours is a sharing of knowledge. The organisation's chair, Julie Cook, says it's hard to describe the feeling it gives her.
3: In a First Nations way, it's our kids starting to connect back to country, and they are learning the ways that we've been taught. So I don't know how to explain it to you, but it's a connection. But seeing our children out there eating kangaroo, tasting kangaroo, I mean, because we all know that they want to go to the takeaway shop and get takeaway, but eating food that we used to eat back in the days, yeah, it's been amazing.
1: One study by Southern Cross University found Australia's native food industry is worth $100 million, but it also estimates less than 1% of that revenue is returned to Aboriginal and Torres Strait Islander communities. Les Harris says that's where the River Murray and Mallee Aboriginal Corporation's cafe has a point of difference, and he believes the town will be better for it too.
2: Glossop has pretty much died since the close down of the high school. A lot of the businesses which were in Glossop have closed down or are no longer operational. There is a few small places up the road there, but yeah, this will certainly bring life back to the area, and it looks great. So yeah, it's all come back to life and it looks really good.
4: That's Les Harris, the CEO of the River Murray and Mallee Aboriginal Corporation, ending that report by Shannon Pierce. And that's all from the World Today team this Wednesday. Thanks for your company. Hope you can join me at the same time tomorrow. I'm Andy Park. Have a great afternoon.

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2: Yuma Yumalundi, Nani Yurubi Kurlili Manangai, Wurudji Ngunnawal Country.
3: Wangarali Majinun, Alice Matthews, Afternoons, ABC Radio Canberra, Ngunnawal Wari Canberra Wurudji.
4: Good afternoon. Goodness me, it's lovely to be back on air when the sun is shining, and it is 19.4 degrees at the moment, heading for a top of 21, a sprinkle of rain, but much, much later on, around 8 overnight. It's lovely to be with you back on Afternoons. And yes, I'm along with you, hoping, praying Ross's voice holds out. He'll give it a good rest today, I'm sure. All clear on the roads as well. Obviously, if there is anything, let us know. A very early good afternoon to Rowan, who has sent in the following. Good afternoon. Apparently, a documentary has been made about ray gun at the Paris Olympics. I can only suggest to the ABC, please do not pick it up. The whole episode was a national embarrassment, best forgotten, and the Bris Vegas Olympics. Please do not bring breaking back. Stick with gumboot throwing, or tug of war if you need a joke sport, says Rowan. And look, I'm sure the breakers, and they're very skilled ones at that, would definitely not agree that the sport is a joke. It's got huge cultural significance and a lot of skill involved if you've seen some top-notch breaking. But yes, you are right in terms of the documentary. This is something I was chatting to Saskia about earlier on this morning.
5: Right before the Olympics, I went to my therapist, panicked. She was like, what's the worst that could happen? The whole world could laugh at me. She's like, do you think that's reasonable? I was like, oh, no.
4: It's called Untold Ray Gun, Breaking Badly. And I wonder if it will change the way you think about her and the entire saga that followed. Perhaps we didn't hear from her own voice enough in the course of everything that happened after the Olympics. 0467 922 666.

0: I wonder if you'll watch it. We'll talk more about it a little later on in the program, as well as how much schools are to blame for young boys turning to the online manosphere.
1: So I think we've got to have a deep, hard look at why young boys are attracted to this stuff online. It is terrible. It is toxic. The reason, a big reason for that, in my view, is they're sick and tired of getting lectures about how bad men are at school. They're sick and tired of the feminisation of our curriculum. Maybe we should look at getting more male teachers in.
0: That was the Nationals leader, Matt Canavan. We'll get to that this half hour. I'd be really interested to know how you feel about those thoughts, if you agree with Matt Canavan there and think more male teachers would help turn the tide, would help stop young boys turning to the manosphere. 0467 922 666. And next, if you live in Mawson, would you welcome a second supermarket? That could be one of the changes that are coming to your local shops there. We'll get to more on the plans and how to have your say after Kim Wilde. This is Kids in America on 666. You're tuned into Afternoons.

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2: Kim Wilde, I love gardening and I know that you've had this side career in gardening. When did you get into it?
3: I've got two children. I started getting into gardening when they were born. I wanted to make a lovely paradise for them to grow up in. That was the incentive. And then I ended up at the Chelsea Flower Show in London with a gold medal, which is crazy.
2: There's something about getting your hands in the dirt, meditative almost.
3: Yeah, grounding. And people need to connect with nature.
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0: This is Afternoons on 666 and big changes could be coming to Mawson Shops with plans for a second supermarket, more housing, upgrades to the surrounding area. In case you missed it this morning, roving reporter Mary Good was out and about in the area and spoke to some Mawson residents.
4: What would you like to see at Mawson Shops?
5: I think we're pretty well taken care of. I guess the only thing I can think of is maybe a little kiddie gym thing, you know, for kids to run around in maybe that central area in there.
4: What about a second supermarket?
5: I don't know that we actually need it. It's a very big Woolies. I think it services the community well.
4: Would you like to see a second supermarket here at Mawson Shops?
6: Absolutely. I think Woolworths has been, I've been in the area for over 30 years and we've only ever had Woolworths, so I think some competition would be great.
4: What about rec facilities or anything like that?
6: The more the merrier for me, yeah.
4: Would you like to see a second supermarket here?
7: Oh, it wouldn't be bad, but we've got enough stuff here to do us. You can get coffee, news agency and the groceries now.
0: Some Mawson residents speaking there to Mary Good. Well, Fiona Carrick is the independent MLA for Murrumbidgee. Good afternoon to you, Fiona.
8: Good afternoon, Alice. Thanks for having me.
0: Thank you for being here. Does the area need a second supermarket? Opinions seem to be overall, not really.
8: Well, that was just this morning. There are a lot of people that would love to have an Aldi. So there are very diverse views. It would take up a lot of space, assumably on our southern car park. And people love their car parking in Canberra, as you know. But, you know, there are diverse views, competition. But the point is, if we're going to have such change in Southlands, there are three things going on. There's the Southern Gateway, which mm-hmm. turns it into an urban village of surrounded by apartments up to seven stories. There's the upgrade work that's been in planning, so some crossings and some a bit of maintenance in there. But the little square just gets some new shade cloth. You know, surely we can do better than that. This is an opportunity to look at our social development, our economic development and the environment. So the little square could be redesigned to have a little playground and picnic tables and, you know, make it a place where it's a bit more of a destination where people want to come and sit and play and enjoy. At the moment, there's a bit of a water feature in there. It's, no, I don't know, I'm sure people have got their different views on that too, but it's pretty non-functional. It doesn't do much.
0: Right. So from the initial plans on the group centre, do you think that they complement and are working with those other plans that you mentioned?
8: No, so there's the three things going on with the second supermarket. It takes out the tennis courts, which is a real shock. So if we are going to make the most of the change that the government wants, it's really about densification. We need to have a holistic plan that looks at the needs. Now, you know, some people might just like a coffee shop, but we want recreation. So we've got the playing fields and the tennis courts. We want to keep them, but we don't have a community centre here. And it services a large area. We've got Mawson Club, a gaming club, but, you know, a bit of a community centre where you can have mothers groups and seniors and have shoot some hoops and have a community garden. That sort of thing would be fantastic. And
0: yes.
8: It needs to, sorry.
0: No, you go. You continue.
8: Well, as I'm just saying, we need a plan. Like, the government is not planning. Everything is a bitter. You know, we've got three different your say things going at the moment with different surveys that will say, you know, do you want to have some crossings on Mawson Drive? And I go, oh, yeah. You know, like, but what we want is a proper holistic plan for the area that ensures that our social you know, activity is looked after properly.
0: I was going to pick up on what you were saying about the tennis courts. You mentioning there coming as a bit of a shock that it would need to relocate. What kind of assurances would need to be in place before that happened? Like, where would they go to?
8: Well, you know, these are all very good questions. And we seem to get this sort of consultation before, and then something will happen and it's a fait accompli and, it's just crazy. So the tennis courts, I was just speaking to the president of the Southlands Tennis Club. They don't want to leave. They've got four courts. It's a nice smallish club. Recently, they were in the finals of the Tennis Club of the Year for ACT when they presumably came runner-up.
0: Right. Were they given a heads up?
8: No, I think they've just found out this week. They have had discussions, but they've just sort of been told. But, you know, they have got a great membership. They have got one of the highest bookings in Canberra, and their finances are in very good order. They have resurfaced three of the four tennis courts. They want to do the fourth one, but then they find themselves now in this position that they're uncertain about their future. So why would they invest, you know, $50,000 in, you know, resurfacing one of their courts, which they've got the money, you know, they can do it. But why would they do that when they don't know what their future is? So that's what happens when you create such uncertainty and then people don't invest. So they've been told like they could go down onto Athlone Drive with no parking or up onto Ainsworth Street, which is near the Mawson Primary School, with parking. They seem to want to give them a big 8-court facility, but you know, the reason why they have to leave here is because they're underutilized, they're told. But they're not. So why would they double the size of the courts if they, you know, like, it's just rubbish. The whole thing is rubbish. It's about developers and the community, as usual, like in Woden, come second.
0: Fiona Carrick is with the independent MLA for Murrumbidgee, talking through the plans around the Mawson Group Centre, 0467 922 666. Kate, you say, I live in Mawson and I'd love an Aldi, says Kate. Keep your thoughts coming through on that number. Maybe uncertainty inevitably is part of the planning process, Fiona Carrick. And you mentioned you need a good plan that sort of facilitates social well-being as well. But isn't it overall a good thing that there are these sort of concurrent plans for the area, that it is looking and asking people for how they want to improve it? Like, things are happening and are going to improve in that area, right?
8: Well, maybe. We have come from the Woden experience where we lost, do you want me to run through them all? Our kitchen park, our bowling greens, our bowling alley, our indoor sports stadium, our tennis courts, our pool, 50-metre pool. So we have a bit of a trust deficit. Like, they are just putting towers up like crazy without identifying spaces for community facilities. And when they do identify anything, it's Hellenic Club, Centre Group, Geocon doing it. Now, have they really thought about the well-being of the community and what is best for them? Or are they just ticking the box that the developer will put something in? And having had that experience, I want to make sure that in Southlands we just don't get Woden and, you know, a lot of 50-square-metre apartments, and it's about yield and cramming them in. We want to have decent apartments that people want to downsize into, that, you know, people actually want to come and be in a thriving, you know, group centre where they have a sense of belonging.
0: Fiona Carrick, always interesting to hear your take. Thank you so much.
8: Thank you, Alice.
0: Fiona Carrick there, independent MLA for Murrumbidgee. Jocelyn on the text line says, it would be nice to have an Aldi as Woolworths needs competition. Good clean-up all around. Also, what's with the big vacant block next to the Austrian Club for so many years? Perfect for Aldi, etc. Cheers, says Jocelyn.
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0: On the Manosphere, Jen OG, you say, I feel that women get the blame for how males behave all the time. Males need good role models, teachers, etc. Society in general blames women for violence perpetrated on them. Rape, it was the way she was dressed. She complained, so it's her fault she gets hit. Change is taking too long, says Jen. Stop victim blaming and take responsibility and change your attitude, males, thinks Jen the OG. Barry 2914, you say, we have a song for the Manosphere discussion, Acceptable in the 80s, a generation raised by the carefree children of the 60s. This is a mix repositioning the social culture and a bunch of people holding on to unacceptable behaviour in the name of conservation, and a group of people who want to explain away personal responsibility, says Barry. Well, I'd be interested to hear that song, Barry. We're chatting about this today because the Nationals leader, Matt Canavan, has come out saying on Channel 9 that the feminisation, quote unquote, unquote, of the school curriculum is largely to blame for young boys turning to the manosphere. This is what he said.
11: I think we've got to have a deep, hard look at why young boys are attracted to this stuff online. It is terrible. It is toxic. The reason, a big reason for that, in my view, is they're sick and tired of getting lectures about how bad men are at school. They're sick and tired of the feminisation of our curriculum. Maybe we should look at getting more male teachers in.
0: Would be interested to hear your thoughts on Matt Canavan's words. 0467 922 666. If you haven't come across the manosphere yet, it is the online movement that promotes misogynistic attitude. And also principals have come out recently saying that they're concerned since the pandemic that the influence of this manosphere is growing. But are schools playing a part at all in driving young boys towards it? Someone has thought, who has thought deep and hard about this, is Dr. Simon Copland, an ANU researcher, also the author of The Male Complaint, The Manosphere and Misogyny Online, which does detail how the manosphere has developed. Dr. Copland, thank you so much for being here.
14: Thanks for having me on.
0: So interested to hear your thoughts on Canavan's comments. How much can feminisation, quote unquote, of school curriculums be blamed for boys turning to the manosphere?
14: Look, I think these are really disappointing comments, and just the way that people like Canavan use the term feminisation in such a negative frame really speaks a lot about who he is as a person and what he often possibly thinks about women. There are issues for school boys. There's no doubt about that. We know that there are concerns, but blaming female teachers and women teachers for that is really not on. Women teachers, female teachers are doing amazing things in our schools, and they're doing amazing things with boys. And I don't think the problem is that there are too many women. I think that their problem is that we have a whole bunch of male influencers out there on social media who are selling boys a lot of real crap, to be honest. But also that there are some fundamental structural issues, things like a funding for schools, which means that often kids don't get enough support from whoever is a teacher. These are the kinds of things that are the real problems, if not the gender of the teacher.
0: Is there something in what he says about young boys being told that they're toxic and being told that they're bad, and understanding that men are, or developing an understanding that men are toxic?
14: Yeah, I think this is the one area where I would tend to agree with him. And one of the things that has been often sold as the solution to the problem of the manosphere and to the solution to the problem of male violence in general has been, we see a lot of external companies, often consultant companies that sell programs to schools, come in and will give you a workshop or a lecture or something along those lines. And often those things, they start off with a premise of boys being sort of an inherent problem. It's often you come in, you do these workshops, the boys are taken away from the girls, they're treated as if they're like a problem, and they're spoken about as if there's some sort of inherent badness to them that could then sort of explode, and that's what we need to stop. And I think that framing is not helpful. I think having conversations in separate, separating genders is often very much not helpful. I think we need to be looking at the positive ways in which boys and men can exist in the world, how we all have general positive human traits, not just masculine or feminine traits. So I think a lot of those things, I think he does have a point there, but to then turn around and say that the problem is that that the school curriculum is too feminised, I think is just not right.
0: I also feel like those programs, there are others popping up that actually have recognised that problem you speak of young men being told that they're toxic and have actually decided to, like, I'm thinking of places like the Man Cave, Men's Link, that maybe the tide is turning in terms of those kinds of workshops that you speak of.
14: Yeah, and that's certainly true. People are listening, and I think a part of that is about listening to the boys themselves and the girls in the school, to listen to all the kids in the school about what they need. One of the things we certainly hear a lot is boys saying that they're just genuinely often not listened to, and I think starting at a position of listening to their concerns, talking to them about their lives, talking to them about what they want in their lives, talking about how we can work with them to achieve what they want in their lives. These are the kind of early questions that we can be asking rather than coming in and saying, there's a potential problem and you need to, be better. And I think that there are certainly programs that are starting to do that. Mm. And I welcome that, because I think that's a recognition of some genuine concerns about these programs. And I think it's, we've got to adapt and change as we learn and grow.
0: I know you say feminisation of school curriculums is not to be blamed and that those comments disappoint you, but how much of a difference, if at all, would more male teachers make, do you think?
14: I'm not convinced of the argument that male teachers are the sort of all that even necessarily we need to have, you know, male role models as being the only solution. I think that one of the things that we risk doing in this conversation is continuing to separate men and women and continuing to suggest that men can only look up to men and women can only look up to women. And in turn, this creates this kind of weird gender separation. And one of the things that I'm a big advocate for and one of the issues we see in these communities, in these Manosphere communities, is that a lot of the boys who sort of get into them, they have no decent relationships with women. And often one of the reasons they get out of these spaces, and the evidence shows this really clearly, is because they form a relationship, often a friendship with a woman, and they realise that everything they've been told about women is wrong. So if we continue to separate boys and say that they're only, you know, with other boys and they can only look up to other boys, it actually has the potential to perpetuate these problems because they get surrounded by boys, they see women as inherently different or as an inherent other, and actually that in turn can mean that this messaging can be more appealing. So I think what we need to be doing is promoting the idea that boys can learn from women and women can learn from boys, and that is okay, and that's a good thing because that's how, you know, it's how we all learn. We learn from people of all different genders.
0: I wonder if that makes the case at all for co-ed education, Dr. Copland.
14: Yeah, look, I'm a big fan of co-ed education, and I think that single-sex education is a real problem because it creates this ongoing separation, a sense that boys hang out with boys, girls hang out with girls, and that's just how it is. And that creates this sense of, you know, if you're a boy, you look at girls as being sort of completely different and distinct from you and same and vice versa. Co-ed education, particularly as long as you're doing it in a way that's respectful and, you know, you ensure that there's respect within a school, can break down those things. And I went to a co-ed school. I had lots of female friends and that, you know, and I know a lot of my straight friends who had lots of female friends, and I think that helps build these kind of healthy relationships.
0: So better relationships with girls and women. What else combats the Manosphere? What else brings young men out of it?
14: So I think it's this other component that we spoke about around listening. So a lot of the boys who are going into these spaces, they might have some genuine fears about their life, some concerns about what's going on in the world, and the Manosphere is selling them a really simple solution, a simple answer to the problem and a simple solution for how to deal with it. And often the Manosphere is the first place that might be doing that. They might be the first person who genuinely listens to the boy. They might be the first person who listens to the boy and doesn't judge them. And so that's really appealing. They're often also the first place that provides them a community, even if it's an online community. So stopping, listening to young boys, understanding what's going on in their lives and pointing them in different directions is a really strong way to do things. And that might be sports clubs, it might be church groups, it might be drama clubs, it might be these kinds of things that get them offline but sort of build those connections in real life. Mm. I think that's really, really important. One of the things we've seen is a lot of those kind of places are being defunded, they're harder to run, and so people turn to online because they don't have as much access to these types of things. And so, you know, one area the government could invest in, for example, is just rebuilding community spaces so that we have places outside of the internet for kids to go to.
0: So interesting to hear your thoughts this afternoon, Simon. Thank you so much.
14: Great. Thanks, Alice.
0: Was Dr. Simon Copland, ANU researcher and the author of The Male Complaint, The Manosphere and Misogyny, online here on 666 ABC Canberra. This is Afternoons with me, Alice Matthews, on the text line 0467 922 666. John of Bruce, you say, "Hi, Alice, don't give Matt Canavan any airtime. I speak as a past male primary school teacher. The idea of more male teachers has been at least five decades long. The best teachers I've known in a 40-year career are female, ditto school principals. Your current guest is wise," says John of Bruce. Another listener says, "How does Matt Canavan explain the misogynism and horrible behaviour that's evidenced in boys-only schools that's been happening lately? I'm sure their curriculums are not feminised, and they certainly have a lot of male teachers." 1300 681 666. You can give me a call as well. Beck, you say, "On boys being told they're inherently bad, boo-hoo, haven't women copped this since Adam and Eve?" I take your point, Beck, and maybe it is a fair one. That literally is original sin, Eve. Women are inherently bad, but it didn't lead to what this has. Do you know what I mean? Like, this has led to men, young men, going to online spaces where they feel heard and they in turn adopt misogynistic attitudes that have really become terrible and are manifesting in schools. So yes, maybe sympathy low, but I think we still have to acknowledge it as a driver of this issue that we're seeing and tackle it from that and tackle it at that source, perhaps.
15: You're with Alice Matthews on Afternoons on 666 ABC Canberra.
0: We've also been chatting about the changes around Mawson Shops, the plans there on the text line. Angela in Woden, you say, I've lived close to Southlands for almost 30 years. I'd love an Aldi at Mawson, but not at the cost of the tennis courts. It makes no sense to destroy community infrastructure to gain an additional supermarket. People can wander from the tennis courts to have coffee, etc. at present. What about the empty block near the Austrian Club? It has plenty of parking nearby, says Angela in Woden. Yes, if you live in the area, please do keep your thoughts coming through. Later on in the program, we're going to chat about this new ray gun documentary. I wonder if it might change the way we actually think about her and everything that followed that saga, to which one listener says, who else do we remember from the Paris Olympics? And I'm very interested to run this as a thought process. Outside of ray gun, what else do you remember from the Paris Olympics? Let me know. 0467 922 666. Hang on to that number as well as the phone line, because Trash Talk is back after 1 o'clock. Jody Gleeson, the Director of Waste Education and Partnerships with ACT No Waste, will be with you. So this is all of your questions about your rubbish. If you're new to Trash Talk, that is, it's what it says on the trash can. Question: if you've had something lying around, for example, you don't know if you can recycle it, or you don't know where to take it, or you're looking for other options, that is your chance to put all of your questions to Jody. She'll also let you know of some updates around the Mitchell Resource Materials Centre. There's some temporary arrangements being put in place there. 1300 681 666. Call in with your questions. We'll look at E10 petrol after 2 o'clock. New South Wales is looking at why people use it, why they don't use it. And I'm interested to hear more. Like, does it really, do you get value for money from E10? Does it damage your engine? What's going on? We'll get to that after 2 o'clock. It's news time.
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17: Good afternoon, Jennifer Sexton with ABC News. 5 Australians have been confirmed alive in the Nepal-Tibet flood disaster since yesterday morning, while 38 others remain missing. Evelyn Manfield reports.
18: So one of those people we were reporting yesterday who was found in Tibet, another person has been found in Nepal, and then 3 people weren't in the crisis zone, we're told from government officials, but they hadn't been able to get in contact with their family or anyone, and they've now been found. So that takes the number of missing Australians down to 38. So some very welcome and remarkable news for those families back here in Australia who've been anxiously waiting for news about their loved ones. Of course, there are still 38 missing Australians, and the government says they hold grave concerns.
17: In other news, an external investigation has found Telstra had insufficient engineering expertise on hand at the time of its nationwide outage in July. Millions of Australians were without access for around 12 hours on the 8th of July, while a further 8 missed 000 calls have been attributed to the outage. The report by Technology Audit Partners has found the outage happened because Telstra had not given the priority that a critical network capability requires, and that 2 senior engineers were on mandatory stand down when the problem was identified, with insufficient knowledgeable staff on hand. CEO Vicky Brady says Telstra takes the report's findings seriously.
19: We know trust is earned through what we do next. That is why our commitment is not just to address the cause of this outage, but to use what we have learned to make Telstra stronger, more resilient and more reliable for our customers.
17: Australia's economy has grown faster than expected, according to the latest national accounts data. The nation's economy grew 0.4% in the June quarter and 2.1% over the past year, seasonally adjusted. The Federal Treasurer, Jim Chalmers, says annual growth in Australia is as strong or stronger than every major advanced economy.
20: This is a robust result in really challenging international circumstances. The Australian economy is robust. It is resilient in the face of global uncertainty and conflict. And that's the main takeout from these national accounts.
17: Former shock jock Ray Hadley has told the trial of Alan Jones that he signed a secret contract to take over Mr. Jones's breakfast show after concerns from management. Isabel Rowe reports.
18: Mr. Hadley is giving evidence in Alan Jones's indecent assault and sexual touching trial, where he's pleaded not guilty to assaulting six different men. One alleged victim is Mr. Jones's younger colleague. Mr. Hadley, who also worked at radio station 2GB, said in late 2018 he signed a contract to start hosting breakfast the next year, telling the court station management were sick of Mr. Jones costing them millions in defamation cases. Mr. Jones's defence team says the trial is about media rivalries and has suggested Mr. Hadley wanted to bring down Mr. Jones by encouraging his younger colleague to make an assault complaint, something the complainant denies. The trial continues.
17: A 25-year-old woman will face the ACT Magistrates Court today on assault, property damage and indecent exposure charges after she allegedly assaulted a man and a woman in Civic yesterday afternoon. Police said the woman entered a supermarket in the city centre just after 3 and was told to leave as she'd been banned due to a previous incident. The woman allegedly became aggressive and punched a nearby woman in the face and grabbed her hair. Police say a bystander attempted to intervene, but the woman allegedly grabbed his arm and spat in his face before indecently exposing herself. To finance, and the All Ordinaries is down 1.19% at the moment at 9,150. While the dollar is flat, it's buying 71.4 US cents. To sports news, and the North Melbourne AFL club has parted ways with coach Alistair Clarkson despite having 1 year left on his contract, with the club calling an emergency meeting in the wake of the decision this morning. Australia's women's basketballers are eyeing off a podium finish at the World Cup, which tips off in Berlin this weekend. And Australian surfer Isabella Nichols is through to the final of the Fiji Pro, where she'll take on Canadian Erin Brooks at Cloud Break. Canberra's weather this afternoon, partly cloudy with a shower or two most likely tonight. Winds west to northwesterly, a top of 21 degrees. At the moment, it's 20 degrees around the city. 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
0: Hello and good afternoon. Thank you very much for being here on Afternoons. I've just been racking my brains along with producer Sarah and Sarah Squared in the booth today. From one listener who asked, who else do we remember from the Paris Olympics outside of Ray Gunn? And yeah, I'm sorry to say, but I had to go, oh yeah, okay, let me think about that for a moment. I remember everyone swimming in the River Seine, and I remember the pregnant fencer. But yeah, she really did steal the limelight. We'll get to the new documentary and whether or not it'll change your mind after 2:30 here on 666 ABC Canberra, as well as a closer look at E10 petrol. Do you use it? Do you steer clear of it? New South Wales government is trying to better understand why people are using it or aren't, and so we'll do the same here, after a few more questions came through on the Brekkie program off the back of producer chat. Get your recycling questions in on 1300 681 666. 65 of Farah, you say, I think the empty land next to the Austrian Club is meant for new apartments. Can you check this out, Alice? Yes, We can. Producers, let me know that the Austrian Club, there's a DA out on the site. We're just looking for some more details on what they're planning, but it looks like they are changing the uses of land to start with. And there's a bit going on in that area, as Fiona Carrick was saying. There's sort of three concurrent planning things going on at the moment. But yes, overall plans for another supermarket are more apartments and a few other things going on in that area. 0467 922 666 is the number if you've got questions for Trash Talk.
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2: It was a fun night. It was a bit of a scandal. There were questions raised that maybe one of the members of the presenter's table was acting as a spy. He was a plant.
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2: Oh, did I say he? They were a plant. On three occasions, the table was convinced of an answer, but this unnamed person changed the correct answer and put down an incorrect answer. As a result, we ended up losing. It's not what it's about. Winning is not important, Grace O'Day.
21: On Triple

0: know, when you said 19.4 degrees before, I was very excited to hear that.
1: And it's not even the top. I think we're going to get to 21. Let's hope.
0: Amazing. We love that.
1: We do love that. Hey, Jody, can we start with what's going on with the Mitchell Resource Materials Centre today?
0: Yeah, we sure can. So for people that live in that area or definitely use the Mitchell Resource Management Centre, we're going to be doing some works inside the centre from next Tuesday, so from the 8th of September until the end of the month in September. And what it will mean is that you may just see some increased traffic on Flemington Road there, but also it may just take a little bit longer to get through to that Weybridge system there. You'll still be able to drop off your waste and drop off all your recycling there, but just to allow a little bit of time, particularly on weekends. And if there's any way that you might be able to swap from a weekend to a day to drop off, it might just help alleviate any traffic or getting frustrated if you're waiting in a line. So we just want to let people know in advance that that's happening.
1: And so what happened to the push pit, and then what is the push pit?
0: Yeah, so the push pit is where when you drive up and you drop off your general waste, it's called a push pit because you kind of push the waste over into a pit. And then that gets taken out to our landfill at Mugger Lane. So it's just part of maintenance works that we want to do and make sure that it's all up to date and safe. And it shouldn't affect too much while you're actually on site. But we just want to make sure that people are aware of it, just in case you do see some extra traffic along Flemington Road over the next coming weeks.
1: Okay, so maintenance work more so than repairs.
0: Absolutely. Yep, just general maintenance, and we hope that that will be it for a long time, actually. So this should set us up for a fair while out at Mitchell.
1: Okay, keep that in mind if you're in and around Mitchell, the Resource Materials Centre there. Let's go to the text line 0467 922 666. Can hard plastics without a recycle symbol go in our recycling bin, Jody?
0: It's a good question. So some can and some can't. Our recycling system is designed for household packaging in the first instance. So it's best to have, when we do our education sessions, it's funny, we actually take lots of different types of plastics and you can look at the number. So in most cases, and it's not in all cases, but generally numbers 1, 2, 3, and 5 can be accepted as household packaging. But it's worth feeling it, looking at it. Sometimes you'll have a recycling label on there as well that might actually tell you which bin. So certain hard plastics, so things like plant pots, for instance, which are hard, can't actually go through our recycling system. They're not designed to be recycled again, but they can be reused. So it is a bit of a mixed bag, but what I would say if you're confused at any point, jump onto our A to Z guide and you can put in the name of the item that you've got and it will tell you exactly which one's going to be recycled or not.
1: Okay, so possibly yes, but if it's something like a pot and it's hard plastic and it doesn't have a symbol on it, no.
0: Yeah, that's right. So definitely things like ice cream containers and berry punnets, things like that, that type of plastic and packaging can definitely go in your recycling. But it's more plastics that you might find, yeah, any of your garden wares, plastic plant pots and things like that. And things like you might have Tupperware containers. Those types of things can't be recycled.
1: Tupperware containers.
0: Yeah, that's right. So they're not considered to be a packaging item. So they're obviously made from really good plastic that you can reuse over and over again, sometimes put in the microwave.
1: Yeah, the takeaway ones.
0: Yeah. Oh, so the takeaway disposable plastic that you can take away. So if you might get some things, you can definitely recycle those ones. But if it's Tupperware that you're reusing over and over again, you can't recycle.
1: Oh, really?
0: Right. Yes.
1: So the Tupperware containers that you find that have that sort of button on the lid where you can release the air, something like that, no.
0: Yes, no, you can't recycle any of those, unfortunately.
1: Huh, okay. And why is that?
0: So it's made of a different type of plastic and it won't break down and be recycled again.
1: Okay.
0: In most cases, and they are designed to be reused. So if you do have some of those old lunchbox containers and things like that, I would definitely consider dropping those off at one of your charities or Goodies Junction, because often people use those for all sorts of different things. So rather than throw them out, definitely give them a second life.
1: Let's go to Shelbel of Narrabundah, who asks, can the screw top caps from wine bottles be recycled?
0: No, unfortunately they can't. So they're a little bit too small and they will fall through the cracks in our recycling program.
1: Not even if they're screwed onto the bottle?

0: So no, I would take them off actually. So that would become a mixed product. So put your wine bottle in separately. What you can do with those wine lids though is that if you're part of the Lids for Kids program, you can drop them off. They collect any things like that with the metal lids. If you're collecting loads and loads of those, you can collect them all together and take them to our metal recycling area. So that's an option there. But otherwise, yes, those lids do go into landfill, unfortunately.
1: And wine bottles will soon be on the container deposit scheme or the refund, right?
0: Yeah, so at the moment we're just working through the timings of that and making sure that we're aligning as much as we can with New South Wales as well. So at this stage we're looking towards later next year in 2027. So that will include wine bottles and different containers up to 3 litres. So it's generally designed for, again, beverage containers, not other household packaging, but it's definitely, yeah, we're hoping to bring that out so you'll be able to redeem your 10 cents on a lot of those items as well, and including spirit bottles as well.
1: This is 666 ABC Canberra. You're tuned in to Afternoons and we're in the middle of Trash Talk with Jodie Gleeson, the Director of Waste Education and Partnerships with ACT No Waste, 0467922666 or 1300 681666. Ali says Tupperware's a brand name. I might need to clarify. Yes, but as I understand, I think Tupperware folded. But it's one of those things that
0: it
1: has become simultaneous. Like if you Google something, yeah, it's claimed the name now, hasn't it?
0: It has claimed the name. But, yeah, a lot of those ones that you can buy in your supermarket, so anything that you would consider like a lunchbox container or that you'd put in the kids' lunchboxes and things, yeah.
1: And, you know, some have lifetime warranties. I know my mum cashed mine in once they broke and got a brand new one after like 2 decades.
0: They do, yeah. And look, I know a lot of people are transitioning to the glass ones as well, which is great to see. So, yeah, where you can do that, I know Coles have had a recent promotion as well. And while we don't like to promote anyone individually, it's great to see that there's been some transitions from plastic as well.
1: And those glass ones could technically go into recycling?
0: So, no, they can't. So glass is made of different products. So, again, if it's a glass item like a jam jar or a chutney jar or something like that, again, it's considered packaging, so it can go into our recycling. But if it's something like a drinking glass or some of those Perspex containers that you have, or the Pyrex containers, I mean, they are made of a different glass that can be heated and used for different materials and go into dishwashers and things. So, so they're not designed for household recycling,
1: so
0: unfortunately.
1: If you break a glass, put the shards in the garbage bin, definitely not the recycling.
0: Definitely not in recycling, that's right.
1: Now, is the start of spring, as we discussed at the top, we probably should have started with this, it's a good time to remind people of green waste, Jodie.
0: Yeah, it sure is. So just a reminder that we do have green waste bins. A lot of people in the ACT have taken those up, which is amazing. You can order an additional green bin, but we do have free green waste drop-off as well. So that's at Mugga and also out at the Canberra Sand and Gravel out at Belconnen. So it's just a reminder that is there as a service for you. But also, you know, consider, you know, gifting your neighbours some flowers at this time of year. You know, it's seeing lots of things on the buy nothing pages. Rather than just maybe throwing things away and things like that, think about how, you know, your leftover garden bits or even your soil might be able to be reused in your community as well.
1: A good reminder. Leslie from Gordon on the text line says, "Hi, I have an old barrel vacuum cleaner that's cleaned its last rug. Can I put it in my bin?" asks Leslie of Gordon.
0: Oh, I love that. So if it's still reusable and if there's still an option for that, I would actually drop that off at Goodies Junction. So they test and tag the items as well, and there might be an option there that someone else might be able to do that. You can consider also going to a repair cafe. There are a number of those in the ACT and they might be able to do a bit of tinkering around and it might come back to life. But if it's actually not reusable again and it's small enough, you can put that into your general waste, definitely not into recycling. But just be mindful that if it is one that has a battery in it, you will need to remove that battery item.
1: Yes, always a good reminder. 0467 922 666. Do you have to pay to drop off lids for kids at Lids for Kids now? I don't think it's free to drop off anymore, says Ali.
0: No, so they kind of have a program called the Waste Warriors program. So what they tend to do is for $29, you can buy a tub and that you can

0: fill that tub up as many times as you like throughout that year and drop it off at different locations around the ACT. So I've had one since January, I think, and mine's still not full. But I think if you, depends on what you collect and things as well. But for $29, I think it's just such a great way of collecting all those little tiny items and then knowing that that goes to that organisation. They have volunteers that sort the items. I always say to my friends and family as well, it's kind of a nice gift to give somebody as well, you know, to give them an option to have a tub rather than just generating more waste.
1: Oh, that's so, actually a really good idea, a nice practical gift there.
0: Yeah, it is. So, but yes, no, it's no longer free for them to do it just because they need to cover their own costs as well as a charity and the organisation. But for $29, it's actually pretty great for the whole year.
1: 0467 922 666. Just a few more moments to get your questions to Jodie Gleeson for Trash Talk. You've got some events coming up this month though, Jodie. If people want to get more information, what have you got going on?
0: We sure do. So I'm not sure if people are aware, but coming up this month is the Seniors and Better Ageing Expo and also the Disability Expo. And there's also a Children's Expo in Woden. So you'll see us out and about from the 23rd of September. We'll be out and about at all of those expos. So we'd love to have people come in and pop in and say hi to myself and the team. So what we try to do is have some sorting options so people can ask questions about what goes into each bin, but loads of information about waste facilities and services. So we'll start at the Seniors Expo on the 23rd and 24th of September, Disability Expo on the 25th and 26th of September, and we'll be at the Woden Children's Fair on the 29th of September.
1: Plenty of opportunities to get more information, Jodie. Thank you so much.
0: Thank you. Look forward to it. And if anyone's got any questions, jump online to www.act.gov.au/wastesorted.
1: Good on you, Jodie. Cheers.
0: Thanks, Alice.
1: Jodie Gleeson there, the Director of Waste Education and Partnerships with ACT No Waste here on 666 ABC Canberra. 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Yes, we do, but is that the brand though? Is that the brand?
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1: And thank you to listeners who are reminding us of other Paris Olympic moments outside of Ray Gun. Dan saying, Paris, several Australian women won gold medals, athletics and cycling, says Dan. How about the Fox sisters double gold? Yes, indeed. I'm asking what else you remember from Paris Olympics outside of Ray Gun on 0467 922 666. A few late messages on Trash Talk today, including do the metal jam jar lids get recycled? Yes, if they're big enough. And hi, Jodie, love the info you have. Can household veggie scraps go into the green bin? That's actually really, yes, potentially. Let me check up on that. Thank you. 0467 922 666 is the text line. Now, I've been a bit behind on collective kilometres, and I think once we get to the end of this week, we might not give daily updates of the totals. Now, obviously, we said, could we get to a million? Let's gauge what we're going for. Right now, we are up to a whopping, is it 800,000 Sarah's, or is it 18,000 or 12,000? I've got two different figures. Okay, let me get my figures sorted. Let me get my figures sorted and I'll give you an update on where we're at. But I'm going to give away another hat today because we're giving away hats, caps, 666 ABC Canberra caps, exclusively limited edition hats to those who have taken part. And it's not necessarily if you've done the most kilometres, that's not always what's important. It's also best effort, most consistent, quirky kilometres. People are doing weird and wonderful things to get our count up. I'll have an update for you in a moment.

0: Pete Murray, Opportunity on 666, ABC Canberra. On the question regarding household veggie scraps into the green bin, no. It's a hard no. Veggie scraps are for the FOGO scheme. Green bin does not accept veggie scraps. I had a question mark over that one. Jody did call us back and say, do not put your veggie scraps into the green bin, please and thank you. Vicky on 0467922666, you say, regarding the disposal of barrels vacuumed, I've had two over the years. I put holes in the bottom. Now I have two potted plants in vacuum pots that I can wheel around the garden for colour, says Vicky. That is an awesome way to reuse. Well done to you. I'm concerned about the plastic packaging that tears when you unwrap a grocery item. For example, a brand of decaf tea tears as I take it off the box. These are the worst plastics.
1: You're with Alice Matthews on Afternoons on 666 ABC Canberra.
0: And for Collective Kilometres, you can text Collective Kilometres, Collective Kilometres to the text line and learn how to log. It's not too late. We'll go all the way through to next week. We were trying to get to 1 million kilometres collectively. I'm not ruling it out. I'm not ruling it out. And we're giving away prizes today, one for most consistent effort, Fiona Coombs. Good afternoon to you. Hello.
2: Hello there, Alice.
0: Theon, thank you so much for taking part. What have you been doing to get up your kilometres?
2: Mainly walking with my neighbour and walking the dog and meeting other dog walkers as we go along. This morning we actually did 9 kilometres, so I've done that today. Just mainly walking around the neighbourhood, checking out all the beautiful spring blossoms that are coming out and,
0: Oh, Fiona, 9 kilometres is very solid for a morning walk, I've got to say. But it sounds like you've been doing this daily, weekly. You've been clocking them very consistently, which is why I'm giving you the hat today.
2: Oh, thank you. That's wonderful.
0: Are you getting in some daily steps or what's your approach?
2: It's been every second day, but I walked yesterday and today, so I'm going to try and do as many as I can before next Friday, which is the deadline, I believe.
0: Yes.
2: Unfortunately. I was hoping to get a big group together, but we won't be able to do it before next Friday.
0: Well, look, you know what? We don't have to shut this down. Like, there's no mandate saying end it next week.
2: That's promising.
0: Maybe we will just keep it going. Fiona, that's a lovely idea. We're going to talk more about that big group walk because we were actually thinking of doing the same. So maybe we can merge them together.
2: Yeah, that would be good.
0: Well, good on you. Enjoy your cap right in time for this sunny weather.
2: Oh, thank you so much.
0: Thank you. Thank you. Bye-bye.
2: Okay, all the best, Alice.
0: You
2: thank
0: too.
2: You.
0: Thanks, Fiona. Bye. Fiona Coombs there, walking for Collective Kilometres, clocking 9 today, but a very consistent effort. Hello to Brendan of Monash. Hi, Alice. Yes, I tripped over my UGG boots and landed on my rollerblades when doing the hoovering. Luckily, I found my glasses in a Tupperware container. Then I had to lay down on my doona, says Brendan of Monash. Yeah, we sort of lightly touched on the things that that are brand names that have actually just taken over and claimed the entire thing, like Texters for markers, coloured markers. I don't even know what else to call them. Coloured markers sounds silly, but it came up with Tupperware taking the name for just all containers. Doona, I didn't realise doona was a brand name as well. If you've got more examples, 0467 922 666. It's 1:30. Time to check in with Jennifer Sexton in the newsroom. Jen, lovely to chat with you at this hour again.
3: And you too, Alice. Making news, a chef who murdered his co-worker at Canberra's National Zoo and Aquarium in 2023 has had his 30-year jail sentence slightly reduced upon appeal. The search for Australians missing in Nepal continues with relatives and friends travelling to the region. 5 Australians have now been confirmed safe in the flood disaster, but there are grave concerns for 38 others still missing. An external investigation has found Telstra had insufficient engineering expertise on hand at the time of its nationwide outage in July, which affected millions of Australians. CEO Vicky Bradley says Telstra takes the report's findings seriously. Australia's economy is growing faster than expected, with GDP rising 0.4% in the June quarter and 2.1% over the past year, raising the prospect of an interest rate hike as soon as this month. Leading consent advocate Chanel Contis has been delivering a speech at the National Press Club, where she's making the case for opt-in social media algorithm models. Former shock jock Ray Hadley's told the trial of Alan Jones that he signed a secret contract to take over Mr. Jones's breakfast show. After concerns from management. In the Middle East, strikes between Iran and the United States and its allies are continuing after Washington struck Iran in what it's calling retaliation for attempts to lay mines in the Strait of Hormuz. And in sport, the North Melbourne AFL club has parted ways with coach Alistair Clarkson, despite having 1 year left on his contract, with the club calling an emergency meeting this morning of players in the wake of the decision. Partly cloudy weather through the afternoon for the nation's capital. Winds west to northwesterly. A shower or two, most likely tonight, a top of 21. And at the moment, it's 20 degrees right around the city.
0: Oh, no, you can't be losing your voice too, Jen.
3: Not allowed. What,
0: no,
3: two?
0: You're not allowed.
3: Who?
0: Oh,
3: who
0: Ross, has been the croaky Ross Solly.
3: Oh, really?
0: Ross Froggy.
3: Has he been under the weather?
0: No, he's fine. His voice was just a bit croaky. Just trying to hang on to our health.
3: Absolutely.
0: Hey, Jen, guess what?
3: What?
0: We are...
3: How are the Chooks
0: as
3: first?
0: Of today? Oh, the Chooks are great. Look, I'm having issues with one that keeps pecking. But
3: aggressive.
0: Gosh, I do have a favourite Chook. And obviously I love the head hen, Nellie. She's really wonderful, confident. But I've got a favourite and it's Ben, who it's a girl. My daughter named her. Her name is Ben and she's the bottom of the pecking order. And she's just so sweet because when I take the scraps out to them all and I th-

0: throw them out. Mm. All of the hens, they peck around the scraps, but she follows me to the garage because she knows that I'm going to get out the seed and make sure that she has a little something for herself because she always misses out.
1: So now the
0: tiniest one just follows me.
1: So is she the one that pecks a lot? You have a problem with pecking? Is that what you mean?
0: No, I don't know which one's pecking the eggs. I have to do a whole experiment to try and isolate. It's going to be a thing. I've got to figure it out. Thank you, Jen.
1: No worries.
0: Jennifer Sexton in the newsroom. What I was going to tell her... is the count that we're at. But I just want to briefly go to JT in Queanbeyan on the text line, who is using it as an example as the brands that have claimed like the entire object. Bobcat for all skid steer loaders, says JT in Queanbeyan. Yes. And can I just tell you, JT, I was working in the Bega office for a while, ABC Southeast, and we were having like a wheelchair ramp being put in for the beach. And I had just said on air, I was reading the news at the time that the bobcats had broken the ground. And a couple of days later, I kid you not, I got a package in the mail, like a yellow official package with a thick wad of paperwork from the Bobcats lawyers issuing a cease and desist. I'm not kidding. A whole package saying, can you please stop using the word bobcat for all like digging machinery because it's not always a bobcat and we claim this name and you're not allowed to use it. And I think I don't know how they were listening to the Bega radio station to listen to the two times that I said bobcat and then how they checked whether or not that machinery. I was like, wow, these lawyers, they've got too much time.
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0: Okay, what I was going to tell Jen was that we are now at 12,580 collective kilometres, 12,580, and swinging a few our way is Gillian Ryan, who is a regular medalist at National Race Walking and who's strolled into the studio during her exam period. Gillian, thank you. How are all of the exams going?
4: They're going pretty good, yeah. We're just at like the testing period right now, so we're just starting to build up to the flow of exams soon. So
0: I remember it well, thank you, because your time is very precious at this point in time. But does race walking and walking kind of ease any pressure for you? Like
4: not
0: stress
4: really.
0: Release? No.
4: Like it's very fun, but I mean... fitting it all in, like in around study is really stressful.
0: Yes. How much do you have to fit in?
4: I mean, on a standard week, I would train almost every day. So it's a few hours every afternoon. I mean, that gets like pretty hard with studying.
0: Yeah.
4: So but it's fun and I enjoy doing it and that's why.
0: Like pretty difficult for your schedule, but great for us if you're doing How many kilometres do you do each day?
4: I think, well, recently I've been injured, but I think it's still important to keep training. So I did 40 kilometres last week. And so...
0: Wow.
4: But I'm just building up. We've got the Stromlo Running Festival and we did City of Surf and my family, we just love to keep going, like in doing as many things as possible.
0: Yes, you're an active family. Is that how you got into race walking?
4: Yeah, we joined the Corroboree Little Athletics Squad and I just loved the walking event. I wasn't good at it, but I just found it was so fun. And then I got a coach and I started practicing and training. And, yeah, I started medalling at nationals and I found that, like, that was my thing. So,
0: oh, you found your jam.
4: Yeah.
0: What did you enjoy and love about it? What did you find fun?
4: I had a really, I had a really good group. And even though I've been through a few coaches, I just find, like, the environment is amazing. Some runnings, like running sports, sprinting, it can be really competitive. And although it's competitive, like on the track afterwards, everyone's always giving each other hugs, like aww, saying, oh, I'm so excited to see you next time. And I just find like I got injured in 2024 and I got back and everyone was so excited to see me. And it's just such a good environment. Like it makes me want to exercise.
0: Yeah, like a warm embrace when you're
4: exactly.
0: back. Oh, and when you mentioned competitiveness, like I've seen

0: the way in the Olympics and stuff, they zoom in on the space between the shoe and the ground.
1: Yeah.
0: Do you find yourself like looking close at me like, that's not a walk anymore?
1: Yeah, exactly. We're on the couch and we're watching and we're like, ooh.
0: Have you ever been tempted to go to the dark side, to running?
1: Well, there are a few people who, like, in the competition, they don't follow the rules as well. But I feel a bit guilty if I'm, like, conscious about, like, if I'm not following the rules.
0: Mm.
1: So I'm always, after I finish a rep.
0: I feel like they're pretty, like, they're strict rules, right?
1: Yeah, after I finish a rep, I'm like, was my contacts good? Were my knees good? Just making sure.
0: Were my hips good?
1: Yeah, exactly. I told my my dad's cousin, we went before one of my first competitions, and he was saying that it's like a salsa dance.
0: Oh, so, yes. Yeah. I really feel like there should be more of a cross-section between race walkers and salsa. That is
1: I feel like
0: the skills are so transferable.
1: Yeah, it's really good.
0: And have you ever been tempted to become a runner as opposed to a race walker?
1: Well, for my training for fitness, I do run.
0: Mm-hmm.
1: So that's part of my, I do that. I do park runs every single Saturday and then I do long runs or long walks. So yeah, the Stromlo, we're doing the 10K in November. I think as a fitness, it's pretty similar.
0: Yeah,
1: and
0: okay.
1: Also the strength in my muscles. I need to work on them and that helps when I don't really have time or the patience to walk. But, yeah, I definitely do get tempted to run.
0: Oh, no, some of those walkers are way faster than others could ever run.
1: Yeah, yeah.
0: And, like, the stamina as well. Do you have a preferred kilometre count? Like I used to be a 100-metre sprint. I hated the 200. What's your preferred distance?
1: If I could, I would do the 1500 meter forever, but in our sport, basically you have ages out, like you age out. I aged out of the 3K this year.
0: Oh, okay.
1: So now I'm in the 5K and then in 2 years I'll age out into the 10 and then into the 20. So I definitely really enjoy the 5K. I thought it would be too much of a push, but I like that you can be patient with it. Yeah, my least favourite is probably the 3K.
0: Probably, lucky you're aged out.
1: Yeah.
0: I remember aging out for the 60-metre hurdles and thinking, damn, that's the end for me. Gillian, you've been so generous to come in here in the middle of exam period. Thank you so much. It was so lovely learning more about you. And thank you for putting some kilometres towards this crazy effort, which a million kilometres, we probably won't. Look, we might get there. Can we, maybe? You know a lot of race walkers, right?
1: Yeah.
0: Good on you, Gillian. Thank you. Gillian Ryan there, a regular medalist at National Race Walking here in the ACT. This is 666 ABC Canberra. You can, of course, like our listeners, a couple of listeners have text collective kilometres and you'll get a link to a little more information and the site where you can clock your kilometres.
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0: On the text line 0467 922 666, Paul of Melbourne, you say they're not lawyers, they're more commonly known as ambulance chasers. So this is on me getting a cease and desist from the lawyers from Bobcat when I used that word on the radio once, which, look, to be fair, being on ABC, I probably shouldn't have been using it, but it's just one of, like, it came up as an example of a brand taking over the name for all of those objects, like a bobcat for skid steer loaders, says JT in Queanbeyan, which prompted me to remember this story of when I got bailed up by the bobcat lawyers in a thick envelope, many, many documents outlining that Bobcat is exclusive to that brand and that I wasn't to use it. And I just thought, how and why are they tracking this? It felt pretty ridiculous at the time. And to be honest, I'm still outraged that that happened. It was an innocent enough mistake and it was just a disproportional response, I think. Coming up, childhood imagination. Is imagination being stifled among today's kids? 0467 922 666. And if so, how? I'd love to hear your thoughts.

0: on that.
1: Wongarali Mudgee Noon, Alice Matthews Afternoons, ABC Radio Canberra, Ngunnawalwarri Wurundjeri.
0: And after 2 o'clock, we're going to take a closer look at E10 petrol. How do you use it? How should you use it? What makes you buy it? Why do you steer clear? Marie on the text line, you say, "Hi Alice, I have a Yaris and always use E10 petrol. The information booklet and also a sticker on my car indicates to use E10 petrol," says Maria. "And what is the alternative? Thank you." Well, I will ask our guest after 2 o'clock if there are any indeed. And on the Raygun documentary, this listener says, "Hi. Regarding the Raygun doco, I think the most interesting part was the comments from Lo Napoleon, the president of the Australian Braking Association. This person appeared to have a level of responsibility for Raygun and her spouse in terms of management. I was flabbergasted when he said he hadn't really seen much of Raygun in the lead up to the Olympics. Then he was sitting ringside during her performance. He seemed to distance himself from her as much as possible, which is quite strange given his role." Yeah, if you have watched any of it, 0467922666, so interested to know if you're keen to watch it and if it at all will change your opinion. Cat Stevens now. This is Moonshadow on 666.

Cat Stevens, Moonshadow on 666 ABC Canberra. Raygun is the epitome of the difference between famous and infamous, for those who don't understand. On the other hand, who remembers any of the other athletes at those games says, this is a question that's already come up. Someone else said, who else do we remember from the Paris Olympics? And I put it out to the listener. We had a few people come in, like, what about the Fox sisters, double gold? Dan said several Aussie women won gold medals in athletics and cycling. But yes, I do take your point. But maybe she's crossing over from infamous to famous now. I mean, you get a Netflix documentary. I don't know, that kind of puts you up there, doesn't it? This is 666 ABC Canberra. You're tuned in to Afternoons. Alice Matthews with you back on this end of the day. Now, are we collectively losing our imaginations?

0: And if so, why? If we are lacking imagination, does it really matter? Brendan James Murray is a teacher and also the author of Childhood, a memoir of growing up, parenting, teaching, and discovering what children need most. He'll be at the Canberra Writers Festival discussing the extraordinary power of childhood imagination. Brendan, thanks so much for being here.
1: No, thank you very much for having me. I really appreciate it.
0: If you can throw back to your own childhood, what brought your imagination most alive?
1: Well, unfortunately, I can say it certainly wasn't school. Schools at that time in the 1990s, and even to some degree now, I would argue, are not especially imaginative places. But I think one of the things that brought my imagination alive, almost by accident, was my grandfather. And I had a year of what was called school refusal, where essentially I refused to go to school. My parents had a very difficult time getting me there. And I spent a lot of time with my grandfather during that 12 months.
0: How much more important was that, quote unquote, education with your grandfather than school itself at that time?
1: Oh, I think it was infinitely more important. It was almost a kind of imaginative mentoring. And he wasn't a particularly imaginative man, I don't think. He was a radiographer, but he had this rock garden. And what he would do with me, and I was only about 9 years old at the time, is he would give me these rocks that he'd found, and he would convince me that they were preserved dinosaur eggs or the tools of people from thousands of years before. And he did it in such a way that he was absolutely insistent that this was true, that this was a real thing. And it opened a kind of imaginative world to me that it had existed. I sort of enjoyed reading and so on, but seeing an adult being imaginative in that way was quite new and unexpected, and opened up new possibilities.
0: And the lack thereof of that, did that have anything to do with your school refusal?
1: I think it's probably more complex than that. As I write about in the book, I had a great deal of anxiety that a local girl had been murdered at the same time, a girl who was the same age as my sister and had many, many similarities with my sister. But I did even then kind of experience school, even though I couldn't verbalise it, I didn't have the vocabulary for it. I experienced school as a very bureaucratic, assessment-focused kind of space, which unfortunately I think continues today. And this is one of the reasons I draw a really important distinction between creativity and imagination.
0: What got you back into school? Because that sounds like a very traumatic reason to you know, not want to go and to refuse to go. Ultimately, what got you back in the classroom?
1: I think one of the main things that got me back into the classroom was my mother's courage as a parent. At that time, it wasn't viewed. My school refusal, I never spoke to a psychologist or a counsellor or anything like that. We were really left to navigate it on our own. And there was this one particular day that I write about where my mother drove me to the school and essentially insisted that I go in despite my kind of pleading and begging and insistence that I felt sick, that I couldn't go in. And she was really courageous in that moment. And there was a whole range of factors that came together to get me back into the classroom. But if I had to pick one, it would have been my mother's courage in that instance.
0: Wow. This is 666 ABC Canberra. Author and teacher Brendan James Murray is with you. His memoir's called Childhood, and he'll be at the Canberra Writers Festival. To pick up where we left off, why should we discern more between creativity and imagination?
1: Because creativity, although a wonderful thing, and it can be a desirable byproduct of imagination, is really about the creation of product. I mean, it even has that word create built into it. And I suppose, not to get too political, but in a capitalist society, of course, we have for over 100 years had this sense that it's the person's job to generate or to create these products. Whereas imagination, it's more amorphous. It's more inward looking. It's more about dreaming. It's more about hoping. And it's not necessarily something we do for those around us. It's something we do for ourselves to understand the world and our place in the world. And also to have feelings of hope, because hope is imagining optimistically. That's what hope is. And I think, sadly, we're having a generation of kids coming through, and not just because of schools fixating on assessment. I mean, it's also things like the rise in AI certainly doesn't help, increasing screen time, but generations of kids coming through who haven't had the space to develop their imaginative skills, to develop the imagination muscle, if you like. Mm. And I think that's really one of the great invisible tragedies in the lives of children across all of Western culture.
0: And what happens when we do put more emphasis on imagination, whether it's with our own children or within the context of a classroom? What are the flow-on effects of valuing, truly valuing something like that?
1: One of the massive benefits is an increase in empathy, because empathy is an imaginative act. You can, without imagination, the sort of old person walking on the street in the rain is just this kind of stock, kind of cardboard cutout figure. But with imagination, we can have that empathetic moment of sort of being in their world and sort of envisioning maybe what their life is like and creating those feelings of care. So being imaginative allows us to be empathetic. It allows us to make better decisions. It makes us all around better people. And on top of that, it's just a fun and engaging way to meet the world. Mm.
0: That was Brendan James Murray, who'll be at the Canberra Writers Festival on the 17th of October discussing the extraordinary power of childhood imagination. This is 666 ABC Canberra. You're tuned in to Afternoons. Another message here from R on Raygun. Raygun may well have a Netflix doco about her, but it's still because she's infamous, not famous. Famous in a bad way equals infamous. Lyle and Eric Mendez, Parent Killers, and Eric the Eel have a Netflix series about them too. ... Infamous, says R. I think it depends on who you ask, because I think Raygun has also got a lot of fans that actually support what she did. I don't know. Not many that come through, admittedly, on this text line, but I'm sure they're out there. 0467 922 666. Coming up after 2 o'clock, do you fill up with E10, or do you steer clear of it? Either way, I would love to hear from you. You can give me a buzz, 1300 681 666. We'll find out a bit more on what it means for your car, if it actually saves you money in the long run. New South Wales, a review is trying to figure out why people go for E10 or not. This is Home to Us. Paul McCartney and Ringo Starr.

0: Home to us on 666 ABC Canberra. This is Afternoons, Alice Matthews with you. Your 2 o'clock news coming up in a moment. And after that, E10 petrol. Do you use it? Do you steer clear? If your car says on the sort of petrol bowser flap, you use E10 for this, is that just your permission to go, yep, I'll use it all the time? Does it save you money? Does a tank of E10 last as long as a tank of premium unleaded? What is the difference aside from price? All of that coming up after 2 o'clock. It's news time.
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4: Good afternoon, Jennifer Sexton with ABC News. A chef who murdered his co-worker at the National Zoo and Aquarium in Canberra has won his appeal and had his jail sentence reduced by several years. Monty Bovell reports.
5: Jude Widgersinger admitted fatally stabbing Shuang Choden 14 times after trapping her in a storeroom at the zoo in 2023. He was sentenced to 30 years in jail in what was one of the ACT's most significant sentences. The 32-year-old appealed against his sentence, arguing the court failed to properly account for his mental impairment in sentencing. The ACT Court of Appeal has today set aside the original sentence, instead imposing a term of 26 years and 6 months. His non-parole period was also reduced from 20 to 18 years, meaning he'll be eligible for release in 2041.
4: Australia's economy has grown faster than expected, raising the prospect of an interest rate hike as soon as this month. GDP rose 0.4% in the June quarter and 2.1% over the past year. The Reserve Bank left the cash rate unchanged at 4.35% last month. Ben Udies, the lead economist for Oxford Economics Australia, he says it's not a matter of if, but when the RBA hikes rates this year.
6: The RBA has clearly shown a preference for wanting to see the full quarter of inflation data in particular before they pull the trigger. And so we're expecting the RBA to hike rates in November, but given today's data, the September meeting is definitely in play.
4: The Greens communications spokesperson says the federal government needs to strengthen laws to hold Telstra and other telcos to account. An external investigation has found Telstra had insufficient engineering expertise on hand at the time of its nationwide outage in July. Telstra is vowing to learn the lessons of the outage, but Sarah Hanson-Young says big telcos are putting profits before people.
7: The only thing that will force them to clean up their act is by ensuring that they are legally required to do so. Telstra thinks they are too big of a player to have to be held accountable.
4: Five Australians have been confirmed as safe since yesterday morning, leaving 38 unaccounted for following the Nepal-Tibet flooding disaster that's killed more than 1,000 people. A Royal Australian Air Force plane carrying humanitarian and disaster relief supplies is due to arrive in Nepal later today. It comes as hospitals and camps of displaced people without a reliable source of clean drinking water battle with drainage and poor sanitation. Water quality expert Dr. Stuart Khan says clean water is essential to prevent disease.
8: If we can help the people who have survived this disaster but are now in cramped, unhealthy conditions, to be able to improve the sanitation in those conditions,

0: Access to safe drinking water. You will save like many lives by preventing a cholera or a typhoid outbreak.
1: The federal treasurer Jim Chalmers says he's really disturbed by the content social media algorithms are presenting to Australians. Leading consent advocate Chanel Contos has today addressed the National Press Club, making the case for opt-in algorithm models. The federal government has previously signalled it's looking at ways to give Australians more control over what they're served online. Mr Chalmers says he'll work with his colleagues to try and tackle the issue.
2: I find it really disturbing. The rubbish that is fed to our kids and to our population more broadly with these algorithms. It's not my key focus today because of these national accounts, but I'll work with any part of our cabinet and anyone who wants to consider whether we can do better here.
1: In sport, North Melbourne AFL players have been called to an emergency meeting after the club announced it had parted ways with coach Alistair Clarkson. Olivia Sanders reports.
3: The Kangaroos have ended Clarkson's contract a year early after he was unable to lead the club to finals in any of his four seasons at Arden Street. Clarkson had previously guided the Hawks to four premierships as coach. This season was North Melbourne's most successful under Clarkson, with the team taking 9 wins to finish 14th on the ladder. Club president Sonia Hood says Clarkson brought stability and positive culture to the team, which collected back-to-back wooden spoons in the seasons before Clarkson signed on. But having not made finals for more than a decade, Hood says the Roos are looking to return to the top of the ladder.
1: To the weather for the capital this afternoon, partly cloudy. At the moment, it's 21 degrees at the airport. This is ABC News.
4: 666 Breakfast.
5: Day 2 of my croaky return, and I've got theatre tickets to give away, a coffee mug, and lots of stuff which I haven't even thought about yet. 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
4: Returns tomorrow from 5:30 on 666 ABC Canberra. Afternoons with Alice Matthews on 666 ABC Canberra. Have your say. 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
6: Hello to this listener who says, I'm starting to think the other brands who don't fall under the official Bobcat name must be instead referred to as Sparkling Earth Movers. Yes, referring to the time I was nearly sued by Bobcat. No, that's over-exaggerating. I did get what I can only describe as a cease and desist from the company for referring to some earth-moving machinery on a small South Coast beach as a bobcat, which, to be honest, I thought it was, but maybe it wasn't. But it did mean that those lawyers had to first clock that a little local news bulletin said that name twice and then go to the beach and confirm that it was or was not a bobcat, and then put together a legal dossier to then send to me, which they did. And I thought, wow, this, they have just too much time, I guess. Bobcat's paying a lot of lawyers out there to have eyes and ears to make sure their name is only used as Bobcat. But you would think that it's a good thing that if your brand becomes so synonymous with that object that you just claim all of it, it's a really good thing, you know, like Tupperware, like Doona, which I didn't know was a brand. Rollerblades, didn't know that was a brand. Texters. But Bobcat, maybe they don't want a lesser product called by that if it's not, I don't know. It was a weird saga, but we're moving on. We're going to chat about E10 petrol next. Bit of Sarah Blasco, though. We won't

0: Sarah Blasco. We won't run on 666 ABC Canberra. Biro is a brand, as is Bic. Bic Biro was called Stratapen originally. Must have been amazing at the time, 1945, compared to fountain pens. Yes, I still hear people refer to it. Have you got a Biro? Good one.
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0: So E10 fuel, it's often the cheapest at the Bowser, but do you use it in your car? 0467 922 666. If you're listening nice and early on Brekkie, you might have heard a review in New South Wales is looking at what influences your fuel choices, why you might be reluctant to use E10 or why you go for it. Is it good for our cars? Can every vehicle use it? 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John, welcome back to Afternoons. Thank you so much for being here.
3: Hey, Alice. Thanks for having me on the show.
0: Let's start with a bit of a refresher. What exactly is E10 and how does it differ to the others?
3: E10 is a blend of conventional petrol or gasoline with up to 10% ethanol, which is the same stuff as the active ingredient in beer, wine and spirits. And it's flammable. They blend it up to 10%. It's got an octane rating of 94, which compares with standard petrol's 91. The first level of premium petrol is 95 and the top level of premium petrol available in Australia is 98. So just below 95 in terms of its octane number.
0: Okay, so it's a bit of petrol mixed with vodka, basically.
3: Essentially, yes.
0: And Marie on the text line has written in to say, I've got a Yaris, I always use E10 petrol. The information booklet and a sticker on my car indicates to use E10. What is the alternative? I mean, is there one?
3: You could run in most mainstream cars, you could run 91, E10, 95 or 98 without anything catastrophic happening to your engine. You'd be wasting money if you run 95 and 98 in a mainstream car compatible with 91 or E10. However, it won't really yield a tangible improvement in performance. So I'd suggest that the vast majority of Australian motorists in the vast majority of mainstream cars could live quite happily with E10 with no negative consequences whatsoever.
0: Okay, not even in terms of costs? Like, does E10 get you the same amount of kilometres as the premium?
3: Okay, so there's a couple of different answers here. One starts with the word technically and the other one starts with the words in practice. Technically, there's a little bit

0: less energy in E10 because there's a little bit less energy in ethanol compared with petrol. So when you blend it, you get a little bit less energy. That means you consume a little bit more going from A to B and doing exactly the same amount of work. However, when you, it's in the order of 30% in total for ethanol versus petrol, but when you blend it up to 10%, it's about 3% difference. And that means that most people will never be able to measure the difference in fuel consumption with any great degree of reliability. Right. You know, it's so close. So in practice, there's essentially no difference in terms of the range, and there is a substantial difference often in terms of the price.
1: Yes, there is a substantial difference in terms of the price. And I want to go just go back to what you said before about if you're wasting your money if you're reaching for the premium in most cars. Can you just, I guess, make it clear when we are wasting our money with the premium?
0: Well, most people in mainstream cars are wasting their money if they use premium fuel all the time.
1: But what's like a what do you mean by mainstream car?
0: I mean, the kinds of cars overwhelmingly that ordinary Australians drive, like most SUVs and most conventional cars, the time when you need premium is when you've got a fairly exotic car, typically a European car with a fairly high performance engine. And when you open the fuel flap of those cars, it'll say 95 RON minimum or 98 only kind of thing. And if you use lower octane fuel in those cars, you can damage the engine, but you can't damage the engine if you go the other way. If you use a high octane fuel in a car that tolerates low octane fuel, that's fine. It'll cost you more, but it won't damage anything.
1: It won't damage anything. Does it have any benefits? Better for the engine, for example?
0: Well, the fuel industry gives you these nebulous claims about superior, quote-unquote, superior additive packages that they put in premium fuels, and that pertains to things like detergents, which allegedly keep your fuel system cleaner. But I'm not seeing an epidemic of quote-unquote dirty fuel systems flowing from using 91 or E10. I think the fuel system is trying to motivate you to spend more money at the bowser with these nebulous and really unquantified benefits that they spruik in their advertising.
1: Yeah, there you go. So if you've got your run-of-the-mill mainstream car, what is the incentive for going for 91 or 95 if E10 is going to do the job?
0: A lot of people, and just to be pathologically unkind, a lot of people who didn't pay that much attention to science at school think that E10 is somehow lower quality, and that is emphatically not the case. It burns just fine in your engine. So some people believe they get a better deal out of the 95 or 98 fuel that they put in their car. There's a bunch of performance enthusiasts out there who run 95 and 98 in their cars because they've had aftermarket work done to them, increase the compression or put a bigger turbo on or something. There's a case for that, I guess. The other big case for E10, though, for most of us who just drive fairly standard cars, is that it dilutes our national dependency on foreign oil because the ethanol is produced here. And we drink about 20 billion litres of petrol collectively every year. So that means if we drank a whole bunch of E10, we'd be 2 billion litres less dependent on the kinds of geopolitical hiccups that we're seeing play out in the Straits of Hormuz now.
1: John Cadogan is with you, motoring journalist at autoexpert.com.au. Some questions coming through on 0467 922 666, including this one that reads, would you mind asking your guest about E10? Should I run my car currently filled with 98 down to the minimum before filling it up with E10, or should I mix it now?
0: It doesn't matter there. Provided your car can tolerate running on E10, so let's say it's not a fancy Mercedes or BMW or something, if it tolerates E10 fuel, you can mix it in any proportion with any of the other fuels and it'll be just fine.
1: Another listener, Susan from Tuggeranong, you say, I use E10 to support Australian agriculture and assist with Australian fuel self-sufficiency. Yes, speaking to what John was just talking about. Is it better for the environment as well, John?
0: I don't think burning anything is better for the environment. I mean, ethanol is a manufactured product, and although we grow it generally in Australia from wheat and they use corn and sugarcane overseas, depending on what kinds of climates they've got for agriculture, it's a manufactured product, right? So there's a lot of energy that goes into turning those feedstocks into ethanol. So in practice, the best thing we can do for the climate and the best thing we can do for the environment is to minimize our consumption of energy. And that means being more efficient with the way you use your car, maybe buying a lighter car than some big heavy 4x4, which they seem to be fairly popular at the moment.
1: In
0: Australians
1: small
0: embrace that.
1: cities,
0: But
1: yeah.
0: tiny little car might actually be the best thing you could do for the environment because it'll just burn less of whatever fuel you choose to run.
1: Some say, and this is, and I just want to make sure we're super clear on this because there was a few messages that came in this morning saying, "Oh, my mechanic said don't use E10 because it's not as good for the engine." Is there any truth in that?
0: Absolutely. Not. I'd suggest respectfully, and I have the greatest respect for mechanics. I mean, I trained as a mechanical engineer, so we studied combustion extensively at university, and I'd argue that ethanol burns just fine in your engine. There's absolutely no way that an engine compatible with 91 will not tolerate 95 just fine. There is a caveat on that for older cars because before E10 became a thing, the fuel systems, meaning the rubber hoses and other components in the fuel system and the pump and things of that nature, the materials used in those components may not be compatible with ethanol.
1: Okay.
0: And this has given rise to this myth about you'll damage your car if you use
1: Right.
0: E10. If you've got a car that was built this century, that's not going to happen.
1: Okay. And on the flip side, if you put E10 in one of the luxury vehicles that say only 98, what happens then?
0: Okay, so octane rating is this number, 90, 91, 94 for E10, 95 for the first premium, and 98 for the top spec premium. They all relate to the fuel's resistance to burning too early in the combustion process. And that gives rise to a thing that your listeners might have heard about called pinging or knocking. Knocking destroys engines if it's severe enough and happens often enough under enough load. So that's to be avoided. So the octane rating is specified for different vehicles to minimize knocking so that that won't be a problem.
1: Right.
0: If you go and tip a low octane fuel into a car that needs high octane, it'll start to knock or ping, and that is generally bad. You can burn holes in pistons. It's dogs and cats living together down there when you do that. So don't do
1: Okay.
0: that.
1: Don't do that. Brendan on 0467 922 666 says, "Hi, Alice. Is there any use filling up with 98 octane every few months to give the engine a bit of a clean?"
0: There is a case for that potentially, but I think if you were considering doing that to give the engine, quote unquote, and the fuel system a bit of a clean, you'd be better off choosing a quality aftermarket additive because the amount of cleaning product in a quality aftermarket fuel system treatment like that will be greater than the amount of additive in premium. For example, the kinds of doses that are used to clean fuel systems are a quote unquote maintenance dose in premium fuels in Australia. Whereas if you've got a bit of a, if you've got some of that varnish and other contaminants building up in your fuel system, you're probably better off putting a quality aftermarket additive in with more of that cleaning product so you can deal with it because a maintenance dose won't go back in time and fix a problem that already exists.
1: 0467 922 666 for your questions or comments regarding E10. John, what kind of trends are we seeing at the moment when it comes to E10? Have people started buying it more given the price, given the fuel shortage?
0: E10 is just prolifically available. It's actually hard to find 91 in some necks of the woods around Australia. So the default fuel has become E10, and there is a bit of mythology around E10 and it being potentially harmful, but that's not really the case. You know, there's no There's no evidence that E10 is harmful for most modern cars, with a caveat about the octane rating that we just discussed. So
1: Yes, yeah.
0: it's more prolific because A, it's cheaper, and B, we do use it as a benefit to our fuel security.
1: And is it the way of the future, John? What's going to happen to with E10 and the others?
0: Well, E10 is certainly here to stay. I think that's pretty clear. There's a thriving ethanol industry, and it makes economic sense to have it here. You can't really go much higher than E10, though, because cars often have problems starting and things of this nature. If you ran a high proportion ethanol fuel in your car, it might be difficult to start in the middle of winter, for
1: Right,
0: example. So
1: yep.
0: there are operational considerations there, but I think E10 is pretty much the sweet spot for mainstream petrol. And the best piece of news about this story is just stop worrying about it. There's plenty of other things in life to worry about, so obsess about that instead, you know?
1: Yes, E10 is fine. Let's go to a quick caller before letting you go, John. Alan from Gungahlin on 1300 681 666. Afternoon, Alan, you've got a question for John.
2: Yeah, good afternoon. Sorry, yeah, just a quick one, and it's a little bit sort of sideball thing. V8 supercars run on E85, and I've also, like, reading magazines where performance street cars, they build them, obviously the engines are built specifically for it, but they'll say, like, it'll get 900 horsepower on pump fuel and 1,000 horsepower on E85. How do they get the performance out of such a high ethanol blend?
0: Okay, that's pretty simple to understand because although there's less energy in E85 than there is in 100% petrol, it's got a much higher octane rating, and that means it tolerates much more compression in the engine, and that yields more power. You just need dirty big injectors to tip a whole bunch of that E85 fuel into the combustion chamber. You need to jam a lot of air in on top of it, but it will tolerate the compression really well and produce absolutely spectacular power outputs if you do that. So there's a difference between the octane rating, which is high, and the overall energy density, which is low. And the octane rating and exploiting that with greater compression is what gives you the faster performance in these racing applications.
2: Okay, then. Thank you very much.
1: Good on you, Alan. Thank you.
2: Thank you.
1: Alan of Gungahlin there. And one more question on 0467 922 666. My apologies for going off track, but should we be taking hydrogen as a fuel source more seriously, John?
0: Hydrogen, like a lot of alternative energy sources, is a nice idea, but the reality of buying hydrogen, if you need to buy hydrogen in Australia currently, it's and around the world, 97 something percent of the world's industrial hydrogen is manufactured from methane gas. And you can look it up, you can Google steam reforming methane and just Google that together with hydrogen, and the process can be explained to you in intricate detail, but it's hugely energy dense and it starts with a filthy fuel. So if you use hydrogen like that as a fuel, you might as well just burn the methane. I guess if you need it for some industrial process, like they use it in the manufacture of glass for flat screen TVs and computer monitors, that makes perfect sense. But using methane to manufacture hydrogen as a fuel, there's this pesky thing in all of the universe called the second law of thermodynamics, and what that means is that you lose available energy every time you do a process, and that means you lose the available energy when you turn methane into hydrogen gas, so you're better off just burning it. If you want to electrify water, like electrolyze water and make hydrogen gas, you can certainly do that, but then you need a lot of essentially free electricity. And the other big problem with hydrogen is that to use it in a car, you need it at like 10,000 PSI, which is 350, or so 700 atmospheres or something like that. You need like a high pressure vessel, and we don't have readily available delivery infrastructure for it. So hydrogen, even if we can sort out the free energy to make it and electrolyze water, it's decades away from a infrastructure deployment point of view.
1: As comprehensive as always, John, reminding us of the second law of thermodynamics. Wonderful to hear from you again. Thank you so much.
0: I hope nobody inflicts that on you for the rest of the afternoon. See you later, Alice.
1: See ya. John Cadogan there, motoring journalist at autoexpert.com.au on 0467 922 666. Don't Brazilian cars use ethanol, asks one listener, to which someone has already on the text line responded to that, saying the mandatory ethanol content of fuel in Brazil is 32%. Steve from Wright, you say, I would buy E10 more often, but find stations only have it at one or two bowsers compared to unleaded at several. Is that right? I can't say I've struggled with the same thing. Very much struggle with science and the laws of thermodynamics, but haven't struggled to find an E10 bowser at all. E10 is not a benefit for food security, says another listener, given also the war with urea deficiency. 1300 681 666 is the number if you'd like to talk about this or send me a message.
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1: On another note, hello to Scott No Idea. We've also been talking about brand names, the ones that claim the object they are, like texters, like Hoovering is what Scott No Idea has brought up, saying Hoover did not sue for the use of their name, but a lot of other companies got upset with Hoovering becoming the standard term for vacuuming. I might get my Dyson out today to Hoover the floors, says Scott No Idea. Yeah, I can see why other brands would get upset at that, but surely if you Hoover, you're cheering. You're like, yes, we are so synonymous with what we represent. It is, oh goodness me, a bit late. Sorry, Jen. 2:30, time to catch up once again with Jennifer Sexton. Good afternoon.
7: Good afternoon, Alice. Making news, Australia's economy grew 0.4% in the June quarter, slightly beating most economist forecasts and further raising the prospect of an interest rate hike as soon as this month. A chef who murdered his co-worker at the National Zoo and Aquarium in Canberra in 2023 has won his appeal and had his jail sentence reduced by several years on mental impairment grounds. A Royal Australian Air Force plane carrying humanitarian and disaster relief supplies is due to arrive in Nepal later today as the search for victims of the flood disaster continues. The Prime Minister has announced a $600 million package to crack down on drug smuggling between Pacific Islands and Australia while attending the Pacific Islands Forum Leaders meeting in Palau. The Greens are calling on the federal government to strengthen laws to hold Telstra and other telcos to account after an external investigation found Telstra had insufficient engineering expertise on hand at the time of its nationwide outage in July. Federal police officers have raided the home of a former senior CFMEU official as part of their probe into corruption in the Victorian construction industry. A 40-year-old man has been extradited from Queensland to face the ACT Magistrates Court after allegedly assaulting his wife multiple times over the past 2 years. And in sport, English Soccer's Premier League has broken its summer transfer record for the second year in a row, with clubs spending $6.5 billion by the time the transfer window closed early this morning. The final day saw Manchester City pick up Argentine midfielder Enzo Fernandez from Chelsea for a joint British record of $219 million. Partly cloudy weather through this afternoon for the nation's capital. A shower or two possible, most likely tonight. At the moment, it's 20 degrees at Dixon and 19 at Tuggeranong, Alice.
1: Hello, Jen.
7: Good afternoon,
1: Alice. Good afternoon. Can I interest you in watching the new Ray Gun documentary? Have you got any interest in that at all?
7: Tell me more.
8: Right before the Olympics, I went to my therapist, panicked. She was like, what's the worst that could happen? The whole world could laugh at me. She's like, do you think that's reasonable? I was like, oh no.
1: So it's called Breaking Badly. Ray Gun Untold, Breaking Badly.
7: Yeah.
1: Do you have any interest in watching it? Oh, sorry, Untold Ray Gun, Breaking Badly.
7: I do, absolutely. It's a story to be told.
1: I mean, I feel like we didn't hear all that much from her at the time. She stayed pretty quiet.
4: Oh,
1: and
4: okay.
1: Now she's, you know.
4: She's really absolutely letting everyone know.
1: Yeah.
4: Good stuff. Good story to do.
1: I think so. Mm. I wonder if it will change opinions of that entire saga.
4: Well, how could you know? But I mean,
1: having not watched it yet.
4: No. So watch it and let's regroup afterwards and see.
1: We will. Our sympathy for Reagan increase? Thank you, Jen.
4: Bye-bye.
1: Jennifer Sexton in the newsroom here on The Afternoon Show.
6: Wangarali Majinu, Alice Matthews, Afternoons, ABC Radio Canberra, Ngunawalwari Canberra Wurundjeri.
1: And earlier today we had another edition of Trash Talk. Someone wrote in saying, can I put kitchen scraps into the green bin? Which I had to think about for a second, and Jody did call back and say, definitely not. That is for FOGO. 1300 681 666. Picking up the conversation on this is Micah Fraser. Good afternoon to you.
9: Hi, Alice.
1: Hello.
9: I had a tag put on my green bin last week. And it says, well, at the bottom it says, and this is the caveat, of course, your household is part of the FOGO pilot.
1: Okay.
9: And then it says, from the top down, it says, yes, these can go into your bin. All food scraps, including meat and bones, which is most interesting. Ooh. Garden vegetation, no bigger than certain dimensions. And home compostable bin liners.
1: So this is what can go into your green bin as part of the FOGO trial. Because I thought the FOGO trial, I'm not in a suburb that has it, so I actually don't know what happens, Mike. I thought the FOGO trial was a separate bin altogether, but no.
9: Well, that's what my understanding was, that you had to get a specific FOGO bin.
1: Yeah. But
9: apparently not, and I didn't know I was part of the pilot.
1: Oh, there you go. You're like, well, I guess I'm part of this trial now. Yeah. And I suppose if it's like meat and bones, it is on one hand surprising, but then when you think about gardening and blood and bone, maybe it is.
9: Exactly.
1: Yeah, maybe it is. Yeah. Normal.
9: And it's good to know that those compostable liners can also go in, because I keep getting stuff from mail-in magazine wrappers, which says they're compostable, but I just have to put them in the garbage bin.
1: Yeah.
9: Because I do, yeah.
1: And I think they're also, with the tagging, they're also looking in, like just having a peek inside your bin and saying, actually, this doesn't belong and you've done well. Like, do they give you smiley faces or frownies faces, depending on how well you've done with what's in your bins, Mike?
9: Well, this tag was put on my bin with an oops, saying the bin was overfilled.
1: Oh.
9: But the reason for that was, in two fortnights in succession, the bin was not cleared. And so I put in a complaint, for want of a better word, and I got a call back saying maybe the contents wouldn't empty, so loosen up the contents. So sure enough, I reached, and the bin was flush, the lid was flush with the bin, so it wasn't overfilled. But in order to loosen it up, I reached into the bin and pulled up the garden waste, so it was protruding slightly over the top of the bin.
1: Yeah, and then it got empty.
9: By only a couple of
1: I mean, I have to say, Mike, I've made the mistake of putting a pillow in the bin one time, and that clogged it up. Yeah. Like, nothing came out, and my bin couldn't get emptied. But really interesting that the FOGO was actually part of your green bin already.
9: Yeah, there you go.
1: And
9: I understood the same as you, that I think in Queanbeyan, for instance, they have a separate FOGO bin.
1: There you go. Now we know, Mike. Thank you.
9: Yep. So put your hand up for the pilot.
1: Yeah, or can you do that? I'll check it out.
9: It says your household is part of the pilot.
1: Yes. Yeah, and so that's Fraser, obviously, the Fraser household.
9: Yeah, the implication is that not everybody is.
1: You've been picked. You're special.
9: I'm definitely special, and they took a long time to wake up to that.
1: Good on you, Mike. Thank you so much.
9: Thanks, Alice. All the best.
1: Bye. Micah Fraser there on 1300 681 666.
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11: 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There was a bit of a scandal. There were questions raised that maybe one of the members of the presenter's table was acting as a spy. He was a plant.
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11: Oh, did I say he? They were a plant. On three occasions, the table was convinced of an answer, but this unnamed person changed the correct answer and put down an incorrect answer. As a result, we ended up losing. It's not what it's about. Winning is not important, Grace O'Day.
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13: Won a netball game last night.
11: Sorry, did anybody ask?
1: Dave, you say, given the bin confusion, the ACT government clearly needs to run an education campaign. It sounds like we risk contaminating green waste as they're different streams. Confused? Totally. Some folk don't know which bin for which, even the yellow bins. Well, Dave, that's why we do Trash Talk here every month, for that very reason of educating. Also, ACT No Waste are going to be out and about around September for lots of public events, and they have the Recyclopedia online, I should point to that as well. Amy, you say on Ray Gunn, I think Ray Gunn's performance was pretty good as a satirical performance, as she herself said it was satirical, but why was she allowed as a competitor at the Olympic level? And if I was another competitor, I would have felt that she was mocking my talents, and those competitors are really talented. Was it satirical though? I don't know about that. And does anyone actually remember, I suppose to your point, Amy, does anyone actually remember who won? Let me know on 0467922666. But yeah, my understanding that it wasn't satirical. Anyway, I'll probably have a better understanding when I watch Untold Ray Gunn. Breaking Badly is the name of the documentary. And I wonder if you've, if you've been similarly put off by Ray Gunn, if this documentary might change your mind. Cynthia Wong is a pop culture editor and writer. Cynthia, lovely to chat with you again. How are you going?
14: Good. How are you doing?
1: I'm well, thank you. Have you had a bit of a sneak peek at this new Ray Gunn doco?
14: Yes, I have. Whether or not I wanted to, that is a question that you raised. but I think I had to because there was a lot of interest in breaking in general at the Olympics in Paris. And of course, we did not know what would unfold when the event actually took place.
1: I mean, none of us could have called this, I don't think. Maybe Ray Gunn herself, given what she said to her psychiatrist, but we will get there eventually. Cynthia, let's first go to back when this happened at the Paris Olympics. How did you actually feel about the whole saga?
14: Well, thing is, there were a lot of events leading up to the Olympics to get audiences more familiar with the sport. On YouTube, there were a series of global challenges where they were allowed to get to know some of these athletes ahead of time, so it wouldn't be completely unfamiliar ground. However, was not part of those competitive series, so we did not see her performance. So, of course, it was very exciting to know that Australia was competing. I think that was the first thing that put us in that maybe this wasn't going to be what we all thought it would be. And then, of course, she comes out dressed in an official Olympic uniform, which is also not very consistent with what breakers or B-girls and B-boys wear. Mm. So that was also strange. And then when she did her performance, she didn't explain ahead of time what it was. You know, you were expecting hard-hitting moves, you know, a lot of power moves, a lot of things like spinning on your head, you know, things that you would expect a B-girl to do, and she didn't do those. Mm. And so the question is then raised, you know, well, what standard is this? Is this mocking, doing a kangaroo hop, or what is that all about?
1: Yes, listener said it was satirical, but my take on it, Cynthia, was that that wasn't satirical. She was genuinely dancing her best.
14: Yes. And what happened was, and what is explained, I think, pretty well in the documentary, is that she did know the level that she had to compete at to do well at these Olympics. And in the 2 months of time that she had training, you know, she was trying to aim for those level of difficulty skills, but she couldn't do it. And so she got a bit of that imposter syndrome, and she tried to talk her way through it. But I think the decision ultimately by her and her coach, her Sam Free, was, you know, do something that you feel comfortable with. For her, would be natural movement, something that's an Australiana, you know, some move nod to that. But the problem is she didn't convey that to the audience, you know, who the first time they see her, they see her name Ray Gunn, they think she's just going to be a normal B girl.
1: Yes. So, and also, it's like, if you're not at that level, how do you even qualify and get there?
14: Well, she apparently legitimately qualified. She has some actual breaking skill, and a lot of the there are a lot of people who competed against her at the Oceania qualifying event who speak on camera in the documentary and do acknowledge that on the day she was quite good.
1: Right.
14: So she has some fundamental skill. It's just that to up that ante to compete at the Olympics, she was not capable of doing that.
1: Yes. And was it all a bit on the nose for you at the time? Did you feel a bit like, oh, something does not feel right about this? Even though we all had a laugh, there was also sort of questions about why is it her that gets to represent Australia and this particular sport?
14: Yeah, something is off, because when you hear that someone has qualified at an tournament, you do expect at least a minimum level of the skills that you see everyone else being marked for. But she didn't do that performance. And in the end, she explains herself in this documentary as to what led to the moves that she made. But when you front yourself as a B-girl and you're doing academic moves, then you're not being authentic. And yeah. I think the hip-hop community would rather she had come out and said, I'm an academic who appreciates this art form, but I could only muster up this level of performance, you know, for the world stage, they would have embraced her and they would have been like, oh, fine, this is a tribute to Australia. How wonderful.
1: Yeah.
14: But she didn't.
1: Yeah.
14: She acted like the tough B-girl, and you can't do that when you score 0 points.
1: Oh, my gosh. So she had only actually been training for a couple of months.
14: At the level she needed to, I think, in order to compete at this level.
1: Okay, so how did you feel about her and this whole scenario after watching the documentary?
14: Well, I think many things can be true at once.
1: Mm.
14: I think it's completely awful that she suffered from depression after global ridicule. No one deserves a pylon of that magnitude and of that visceral evilness, you know, that people wished her harm and really denigrated her as a person. Deserves that. But I also think this wouldn't have happened if she had been honest with herself and decided, okay, going to the Olympics would be great, but what does this mean for the country? What does this mean for the sport? And what would this mean for me personally, you know, if I had to? Because she clearly would have to know the level that she would have to compete against. So,
1: see, that is a really, like, I think that's a really important question, though, to say, okay, maybe she did pursue this as an opportunity for herself, like she could go to the Olympics. That would be awesome, maybe for her, but perhaps didn't consider the broader consequences. Like, what would it mean if I am the person representing this sport at the Olympics? What does it mean for the sport? And I think that changes the conversation a bit more, right?
14: I think so. On some level, of course, she does care. And of course, her husband does care. I mean, they all do in order to wear the uniform for, you know, our country colors. But at the same time, it's, you know, temptation is a thing. And you have to think, well, maybe that played a part in it. But, you know, to your question earlier, if anyone does know who won gold, the person who did is from Japan, Ami Yuasa, B-girl Ami. And the thing is, Ami is known for her technical flow, so not a big trickster per se. But as she was performing in the same competition round that Reagan competed in, Reagan was yawning and mocking the performance. And I think part of that is hip-hop culture to do that, but only if you can back it up. And as we know, she couldn't. And so I think there's a level of respect in the community that is also fueling a lot of that antagonism that's coming from around the world. And I don't know if she fully sees that. I think if she were to say to the community, hey, I get it, you know, I owe this form to the cultures in which it, you know, came from, and these are the great competitors of the sport, she would have been perceived a little better.
1: Yeah, I still think she would have gone viral. Cynthia Wong is with you, pop culture editor and writer here on 666 ABC Canberra. This is Afternoons. We're chatting about the new Reagan documentary, which is called Untold Reagan, Breaking Badly. You hear from the breaker herself. And I wonder, because I don't feel like we heard all that much from her at the time, Cynthia. Do you think via this new documentary she's managed to reclaim the narrative?
14: I don't know if she has or not, but I think for herself, it definitely is a point of closure. which is good. You know, I think that, you know, anytime you go through something on a world stage like this and there's not much follow through, you know, you do feel that, you know, how can I move on from this? So while she's hoping that she can move on from this, and we really hope she can, it's a bigger question to the nature of the sport. I think there were a lot of, as you could see from articles that have come out in the Washington Post and the New York Times, there are a lot of people in the breaking community who are rolling their eyes. Like, why are we talking about this?
4: Mm.
14: You know, why is still the biggest performance people remember from our sport the one that was? So,
4: yeah, I think that is a big question of, yeah, the sport is now known for this woman in Australia who is white and an academic about the sport doing the sprinkler instead of the people that have actually spent their lives dedicated to this form and its technology.

0: fatalities.
1: Yes. So I think in some ways, there are many people who are empathetic to her because, you know, if you're engaging in this fall, it does take some talent and it does take some idea of appreciation. And I think they know that. And not many people would antagonize her on that level. But I think on the, you know, you're talking about the values of the community and the greater meaning of the community. That's where she let herself down a little bit, I think. Mm.
0: Cynthia, always wonderful to chat. Thank you so much.
1: Of course, you're welcome.
0: Cheers. Cynthia Wong there, pop culture editor and writer on 666 ABC Canberra. Dave saying breakdancing isn't an Olympic sport. What were the organisers who put it in and the judges smoking, asks Dave. Look, I think many would disagree with that, Dave. 0467 922 666. We also heard earlier from Mike and Fraser, who was talking about being identified as being part of a trial with his green bin. One listener says, in Queanbeyan, the FOGO bin is a very small bucket with a lid. The food scraps included bones as well. And I think that was lit with a fight with food scraps. Sorry about that. John of Bruce, you say, hi, Alice. I paid for a green bin that was only for garden waste, not food scraps, which went to my backyard compost bin. Then FOGO came and we were part of a trial. I didn't need a new bin, just stickers for my FOGO bin. Now food waste goes in too and I don't have to manage my backyard compost bin. Okay, so this is like Mike, that FOGO actually goes in to your green bin. So what I understand is, and thank you to producer Sarah G on this, so it's the same bin but only in select suburbs where you get a tag on the bin, but also technically a separate small bucket to keep in your house and that then you can put it into your green bin. Okay. Yes, having not been a part of the FOGO trial, I actually didn't realise what logistics were involved. In Queanbeyan, the FOGO bin is a very small bin that's placed in the kitchen. Food scraps, including bones, can be placed in the FOGO, then moved into the green bin. Okay, this is making a lot more sense. Thank you. And on E10 petrol, this listener says, I generally opt for U95 at the Bowser. It's like going for a mid-range wine on a wine list. Yeah, I felt that way too, thinking in some ways I'm getting a better quality, but we were just hearing from motoring journalist earlier on, John Cadogan, who works at autoexpert.com.au, saying that if you've got a car that's built, you know, this century, E10 is perfectly fine for that.
2: 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Alan Jones has pleaded not guilty to multiple historical sexual assault charges and now the case is before the courts.
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2: As witnesses step into the box and the evidence unfolds, the Case Of podcast will be your eyes and ears inside the courtroom. 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
0: Georgia Stein's about to turn to your radio. Return, I should say. This is Boy Meets Girl. Waiting for a star to fall on afternoons.

0: Waiting for a star to fall on 666 ABC Canberra. FOGO stands for Food Organics and Garden Organics, both in the same bin in Queanbeyan Palarang. And Kat, you say ray gun is the equivalent of sending a street comedian as a competitor for the men's gymnastics and him being rude to everyone. Not worthy, thinks Kat. Thank you for your messages, Kat. On your radio after the 3 o'clock news is the wonderful Georgia Steins. Welcome back.
1: Hello. Good to be back.
0: It's lovely to have you back. Lovely to be here.
1: I just thought I'd just play with the microphone as I was. Yeah, you're back in the afternoons and I'm just back.
0: Correct.
1: Hey, we're going to talk about Tim Curry today in our Screen Queen.
0: Yes.
1: Do you know there's all these roles that I didn't remember he was in?
0: Like the clown?
1: Yeah, Pennywise. I didn't know he was Pennywise in it. And I should probably say at this point is that I've watched very little of that movie.
0: Yeah, fair enough.
1: Even the little promo freaked me out.
0: Oh, it's, yeah, I'm not a horror fan myself.
1: Know.
0: But I loved him in Home Alone 2.
1: Yes, Home Alone 2. I was trying to remember. He always plays this sort of quirky left of centre or downright evil, or you're just not quite sure of person.
0: Or funny evil.
1: Yeah, funny evil.
0: Yeah, he was so good at that as well.
1: So people have got suggestions what your favourite roles of his are. We'd love to. You can talk to us today about that.
0: Voice acting roles as well?
1: Yes, he did lots of voiceovers. He did indeed. Hey, we've got a really tricky one today for our biography, the Australian Dictionary of Biography, but I'm going to give people the clues because they love when I give them early. This person led distinguished medical career in Britain, Queensland, and particularly in Canberra. He was also the mayor of Mackay, and he was a Conservative Queensland member of Federal Parliament, and he had a long association with the Canberra Community Hospital and groups in the ACT, including Canberra's Philharmonic Society. So who are we talking about today?
0: Oh,
1: does anyone know?
0: Okay, you know the number. 0467922666.
1: Medical career, politician.
0: Mayor of Mackay, did you say?
1: Yes. He served as the mayor of Mackay, which I didn't know. Actually, I knew this person's name. I think I knew a little bit more later life stuff, but I did not know that.
0: Right. So I don't know who it is yet.
1: No, someone on the text line, no, she doesn't. Someone on the text line might know 0467922666. But they're going to be our person for today.

0: Today's Australian Dictionary of Biography. So we'll learn a bit today, Alice.
1: Love Screen Queen. We always learn a lot on the drive program.
0: We do try. Fair. And also I spent a little bit of time in hospital the last couple of days. Everything's fine with one of my children. But the emergency department was absolutely slammed. Amazing care we did get, I have to say. But so we're going to talk about how busy a winter has it been.
1: Yeah, okay.
0: And,
1: really good question.
0: Can we put it down to flu or is it something else that's been going on?
1: The winter season. Yeah, really good question. Thank you, Georgia. Georgia Stein's back on your radio after the 3 o'clock news for Drive. A huge thank you to Sarah G and Sarah M. We had double trouble of Sarah in the booth today. We'll be back tomorrow from 12:30.
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0: Good afternoon, Jennifer Sexton with ABC News. Shadow Treasurer Tim Wilson says the latest national accounts data shows Australians are going backwards under the federal government. The nation's economy grew 0.4% in the June quarter and 2.1% over the past year, seasonally adjusted. The Treasurer, Jim Chalmers, has labelled the result robust amid challenging economic circumstances. But the Shadow Treasurer argues households and small businesses are still struggling to make ends meet.
1: The Treasurer's out there boasting about these numbers, but I can tell you that there is not a single small business that's going to the wall that shares his enthusiasm. Australian households and those sitting around the kitchen tables of the nation know headline numbers aren't translating to improved living standards.
0: Nearly 15,000 people remain isolated in northern Nepal after devastating floods on the border with Tibet ripped up roads and destroyed communications. More than 1,000 people have died and thousands are still missing, including 38 Australians. The conditions are also hampering rescue efforts for hundreds of workers trapped inside the region's hydropower tunnels. Civil engineer and tunnel expert Chris Cooper says there's a chance the workers are still alive.
2: There have been collapses in tunnels where people have survived 6 or 7 days. If people were lucky enough to be in an area where they had a large volume, like an underground powerhouse, the other side of the story as well is water. It might be possible that they found a freshwater source.
0: The federal government has announced a $600 million package to crack down on drug smuggling between Pacific Islands and Australia. The Prime Minister is in Palau for the Pacific Islands Forum Leaders Meeting, where island nations have spoken about the impact the rise in drug trafficking has had on social cohesion. Anthony Albanese says the funding will help improve coordination between nations, increase surveillance and help train police.
3: We need to ensure that there's greater cooperation between our border services, that exchange of information and intelligence, and more work to stop drugs at their source. It is very much in Australia's interest to work with our Pacific partners.
0: Teachers Consent founder Chanel Contis says the radicalisation of young men online is an urgent challenge for government. In a speech to the National Press Club today, Ms. Contis argued against social media algorithms that push harmful content to young men. She says platforms prey on boys' valid concerns about the economy, relationships and fitness and present them with videos that pull them into the manosphere. She's calling on government to mandate an opt-in model for algorithms to restore control over feeds.
4: We owe it to our boys and young men to not hand deliver them to an industry that takes their valid concerns, fuels the fire with unfounded grievance, and then extracts their strong emotions for profit. We owe it to our girls and women to make sure the people around them are not systematically indoctrinated to see them as inferior and resent them for being the basis of their problems.
0: A 25-year-old woman will face the ACT Magistrates Court after her allegedly aggressive behaviour in a Civic supermarket yesterday escalated to assaults on two bystanders and indecent exposure, Emmy Groves reports.
5: ACT policing alleged the woman entered the store at around 3:10pm yesterday and became aggressive after being told she was banned due to a previous incident. She's accused of yelling at an employee and damaging computer equipment before punching one bystander in the face and pulling her hair, grabbing a second by the arm and spitting in his face, and indecently exposing herself before leaving. Police later found the woman on Petrie Plaza and arrested her. She's due to face the ACT Magistrates Court on charges related to assault, property damage and indecent exposure.
0: In the AFL, North Melbourne say they'll move swiftly to sign a new coach after sacking Alistair Clarkson with a year left on his contract. Clarkson previously led the Hawks to 4 premierships but failed to guide the Kangaroos to the finals in any of his 4 seasons as coach. North Melbourne president Sonia Hood says while it was a tough decision, it's been made in the best interest of the club's future success.
6: Having consulted widely across the club, it's become clear that Alistair no longer has the belief from enough people at the club that he is the right coach to take this group forward. This is unashamedly a football decision.
0: Canberra's weather for the remainder of the day, partly cloudy, a shower or two most likely tonight, winds west to northwesterly. Today's forecast top was 21 degrees. At the moment, it's 19 at Tuggeranong. ABC News.
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10: Hello, nice to be back with you. 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I want to see if you can guess who we're chatting about today. Are you ready? This has got a very Canberra feel and a little bit of Queensland thrown in. Today's person, this is part of our series with the Australian Dictionary of Biography. Today's person led a distinguished medical career in Britain, in Queensland, and also in Canberra. They served as the Mayor of Mackay and as a Conservative Queensland Member of Federal Parliament. They also became the ACT's first federal MP. They had a long association with Canberra Community Hospital and other groups in the ACT, including Canberra's Philharmonic Society. Who are we talking about today? Do you know? 0467 922 666 or 1300 681 666. And you might well have heard on mornings, perhaps, what was found in Lake Tuggeranong when they lowered the water levels. Scooters, bicycles, shopping trolleys. They were the big things. And this is only part of the lake where they found these. So we're going to be chatting to Tuggeranong Lake Carers Group also about, I guess, how we keep the lake clean and what's happening at Lake Tuggeranong. 0467 922 666 or 1300 681 666 if you want to have a chat today. This is Savage Garden.

0: That is Savage Garden with I Want You. It is coming up to 11 minutes after 3. You're listening to 666 ABC Radio Canberra Drive with me, Georgia Steins. I wonder if you live in and around the Tuggeranong area, and how important is the lake to you? Maybe you walk around the lake. Maybe you like just looking at the lake, or maybe you even occasionally go in the lake to do things, perhaps. We're going to be talking about the lake and I guess the state of it at the moment. Now that's off the back of, well, 20 trolleys found in Lake Tuggeranong recently when it was, the water level was lowered. It's not the only items that were found. There were also scooters and bikes, and we're talking about the big things here. Joining us right now is Glenys Padelny. She is the convener of Tuggeranong Lake Carers, but also the vice president of the Tuggeranong Community Council, and joins us. Hi, Glenys.
1: Hi, how are you going?
0: Yeah, I'm good. Does that surprise you, these big items being found in the lake?
1: Well, it's not so much, it's sometimes the quantity. I mean, maybe we've had shopping trolleys in there before, but maybe because we've seen them when it was a normal levels and didn't realise what was under. I mean, we don't go diving down.
0: No. That's not part of what the Lake Carers group does,
1: No, we do. We clear the edge, you know, the area. We've picked up shopping trolleys from the, you know, that you can drag them out of the water. But no. Nothing but that quantity.
0: I wonder too, because I think about other places I've lived, but also places in Canberra. Like, how important is the lake to the people in Tuggeranong? Like, it being in good condition too?
1: Oh, look, I think it's a symbolic place. It's a main feature. It's a feeling of people go walking around it, cycling around it. There's a college on it. It's a central place, and it's a place to go to. I mean, we have youth forums every year, and the quality of the lake is, the quality of the water in the lake comes up every time, that the kids value it, no matter where they are, because they come from all schools all over Tuggeranong, and they value it. And I think that's important. I think adults, parents value it as well. It's a real feature for Tuggeranong.
0: And when it comes to, I guess, the state of it, there's also rubbish that finds its way in there, isn't there? We're talking about the big items, but also just general rubbish.
1: Oh, yeah. Look, it's interesting. We started in 2011, the Lake Carers, and we started lake cleanups. And we do them twice a year, one in Clean Up Australia Day and one in November. And it's interesting, when we started off, we used to get 70 bags of rubbish. And now, and since they've had the money back for your bottles, they've actually been reduced significantly. I think last couple of times they've had about 20 bags of rubbish. So it's quite interesting. That's made a significant difference. And I think people around the lake itself are quite conscious of it. But the problem is, I'm not quite sure how conscious they are a bit more further upstream, if you can put it that way, the further away suburbs.
0: Well, that's part of it, isn't it? If you're there and you're, I guess, involved in it, how do you get people more involved? Like, I mean, obviously your role on the Lake Carers, but also as part of the community council, how important is it to have that engagement, I guess, and make it a place that people want to spend time with and then care about?
1: It's a mixture of things. Like, for example, we have lake cleanups, and we actually work out with communities at work, and we work out with the local Sea Scouts. So we have scouts and cubs, and they're for their parents. It spreads the word amongst those groups as well about what's happening. You know, so it's not just the local people, it's the people like the scouts in particular. We publicise it on our website and newsletters and all that sort of stuff. And we've been pushing for it for years. And I think because the government's been trying to do something about it, you know, for a long time, and are taking actions, they're getting publicity, which also raises the profile of the lake. But we mentioned every

0: and the kids keep bringing it up. So it's definitely getting out there. And as I said, it just, we keep talking about it. I think that's that's a difference.
1: Yeah.
0: Place to go to.
1: Absolutely. But part of making the lake, I guess, nicer to be around too, like the widening of the pathways or more, I guess, seats, because that was one of the things I know you pushed for previously. That helps get people want to be there and then engage in it.
0: Yeah. I mean, the fact that, there's not to say there still needs to be a lot of improvement make the paths wider, a bit more up to standard, that sort of stuff. But we've got that piece like Pedal Power. It's not just walkers, it's riders. It's a whole lot of groups that use the lake. It's a feature. We want to go for a walk. Let's do a walk around the lake. It kicks them out of Ks. Mm. I think it's just not the casual walkers. It's the walking, people that want to do long-term walking, the Pedal Power. So the whole lot of groups use it for different reasons. But it's important, and the locals, like we have, 800 kids at Lake Tokunon College. So students see it. So But lots of people use it for different reasons and they spread the word.
1: Gladys, what's your message to people, though, in terms of the lake?
0: Look after it, but not just look after it. Be aware that what's coming down from upstream near your suburbs, perhaps, don't put rubbish in there stuff, because that ends up in the lake. And I don't think people realise it. What goes down the drain, what's in the rubbish ends up in the lake. And that's part of the problem.
1: Absolutely. Hey, thanks so much for your time. I appreciate it.
0: You're welcome. Okay, thanks.
1: You're listening to 666 ABC Radio Canberra Drive. I'm Georgia Steins, talking there to Gladys. She's the convener of the Tuggeranong Lake Carers, but also vice president of the Tuggeranong Community Council. This is off the back, and you might have heard a little bit about this on afternoons too, but massive things being found in the lake when they lowered it. And not that it's unheard of, but now we've, as well as the trolleys, shopping trolleys, people pushing them in there or them ending up in there, now we've got electric scooters and bikes ending up in there as well. And what happens if you see a dumped scooter or electric bike, like one of those ones, or perhaps even a shopping trolley? We're going to speak to the people behind, I guess, how you report that and then what happens. So that's coming up very soon on ABC Radio Canberra. Well, I gave you some homework a short time ago. So this is the person we're talking about today. This is part of our segment of the Australian Dictionary Biography, where we hear about a really interesting person who's made their way into the dictionary. Okay, so here we go. This is the clues. I should say that one person's got it right, Peter in Queanbeyan. Well done to you. So from the late 1910s, this person led a distinguished medical career in Britain, in Queensland, and particularly in Canberra. They were the Mayor of Mackay and a Conservative Queensland Member of Federal Parliament. Also in 1949, they became the ACT's first federal MP, which I think might have given it away for a couple of people. They had a long association with the Canberra Community Hospital and other groups in the ACT, including the Canberra Philharmonic Society. So who are we talking about? As I mentioned, Peter got it right. John and Bruce, no. John and Bruce says Fred Daly or Jim Fraser. It's neither of those. Let me know, 0467 922 666 or 1300 681 666. I was also saying that later on we're going to speak to an emergency doctor in regards to what's been happening in our emergency rooms. Spent a little bit of time in both North Canberra and also Canberra Hospital recently, and they just seemed incredibly busy during the day, not on the weekend, but maybe Mondays are really busy days. And another listener says, Georgia, I went to the ED last night with chest pains. It was very, very, very busy, but the staff were overall amazing. A big thank you to all of them, and I'm feeling a lot better today. I'm glad you're feeling a lot better. Yeah, I wonder if this is because we're getting, this is in the middle of the flu season or maybe nearing the end of it. And I know anecdotally we know there's been quite a lot of influenza A going around Canberra. Is it else something else entirely? Is the ED being impacted by perhaps some of the renovations that are happening at the hospital or not? We'll be chatting about that a little bit later on. Also, too, Rowan in Everett says, any body of water is a good storage place for electric scooters. Come on, Rowan.

0: That is Bruce Springsteen there with Hungry Heart on 666 ABC Radio Canberra. Well, you're a clever lot, aren't you? The first clues I gave out today, this is for our segment on the Australian Dictionary Biography. I left out one thing, which is this person became the ACT's first federal MP. And I tell you what, Peter Inquembian was the only one, well, at least the only text I got through, getting that right without that little bit of information. So well done, Peter. After that, though, I think we had quite a few people got it right. I think Ern in Stirling got it right. Kim got it right. Rowan in Everett got it right. But I think Peter was well ahead of the pack. He got it like about 10 minutes before everyone else. So well done to you, Peter. Yeah, so who are we talking about? Well, to join me to, I guess, solve the mystery, or at least get you out of your misery, is Stephen Wilkes, who is the acting managing editor of the Australian Dictionary of Biography. And you've chosen a great one for us. Hi, Stephen.
1: Thanks, Georgia. I'm absolutely delighted to be back here again.
0: Yeah, it's so much fun. I'm loving this because I knew little bits about this person. But can I say first off, I did not know they were the mayor of Mackay.
1: Yes, he's got a very strong Queensland background. He's actually born near Bundaberg, hence Lewis Knotts, not with an N, I might stress, not with a K.
0: Yeah.
1: Lewis Windermere Knott, known to his friends as Lou. Essentially, he was basically a medico who drifted into, with great enthusiasm, into politics. He even became mayor of Mackay, as you've noted.
0: Yeah, I love that so much. Okay, so what do we know of his early life? Because was he first in the UK?
1: Yeah, he's Australian-born, as we mentioned, in the Bundaberg area. But he commenced his medical studies at the University of Sydney, got married, life apparently got a little complicated, it appears, but he went off to Scotland to do his medical studies under the very strange triple qualification method they had in those days. From the 1880s to the 1990s, incredibly, you could rock up to Scotland, study privately at coaching schools, and then sit for exams of the three main Scottish medical professional associations. If you passed, hey presto, you're a doctor. It's very popular with international students, but widely thought of as a little bit substandard to going to a real true blue uni.
0: And that was his. And how long did he stay in the UK for?
1: He stayed there for quite a while. He went there in 1913, stayed there until the early 20s. So he enlisted in the British Army during the First World War, saw action on the Somme in 1916. His letters to his wife.

0: have been published.
1: Yeah.
0: Were published some years ago under the title of Somewhere in France, edited by one of his children, David. So he stayed there until 1918, returned to Australia, and as you do, and went back to Queensland, to Mackay, medical superintendent of the Mackay Hospital and mayor of Mackay, as we've already noted, won the seat of Herbert, the federal seat of Herbert in Queensland. Amazingly, he knocked off the former premier of Queensland, Red Ted Theodore, who was switching the federal politics in the confident expectation he was going to be the next leader of the Labor Party. It wasn't to be, courtesy of Lou Knott.
1: And he ran for the Nats?
0: He ran for the Nationalist Party, I should stress, rather than the Nationalists. We're often confused.
1: Yeah.
0: They're the mainstream Conservative Party of the time, headed by Stanley Bruce's Prime Minister.
1: And then when did he come to Canberra? Because I think many people would know him from his time in Canberra.
0: Yeah. He obviously was sitting in Canberra as the representative for the seat of Herbert, but he only lasted one term. He came here in 1928. He lost his seat that same year. But being a bit of a go-getter, he really got absolutely involved in local politics very, very quickly, not to mention being chief superintendent of the Canberra Community Hospital, the main public hospital of the time, the forerunner of the Canberra Hospital.
1: Yeah.
0: He ended up on the ACT Advisory Council. Now, this gets a little complicated, but we've got this very strange early history, this prehistory of politics in the ACT. When the ACT was created in 1911 and right up until the 1980s, basically, technically, it was run by the Commonwealth and by the relevant federal minister. For quite a while, we had a minister for territories or a minister for the ACT who was technically running the show, but they did have to consult. Now, Lou didn't like this when it started, because at the start there was nothing for the Australian public. 1930, the government under Scullin established an ACT Advisory Council, which had some elected members. Guess who got onto it?
1: Hate it.
0: Good old Lou Knott, as well as being involved in the Philharmonic Society, Canberra Rep, the Horticultural Society, president of a local RSL, you name it. He's a pretty flamboyant sort of guy. He's also involved in providing soup and sandwich kitchens in the Causeway area.
1: Yeah, in the Depression, is that right?
0: During the Depression.
1: Yeah.
0: Very stern-looking guy. It's a shame we can't show you a photograph of a guy to our listeners, but he was a pretty stern, serious-looking bloke. he was an early campaigner for proper representation for the ACT. Petitions and so on, and harassing ministers and so on. Now, finally, he got into Parliament at the famous 1949 election, an election which started the Menzies era. By this time, he'd turned independent. But it gets weirder. At that time, the member for the ACT, and that was the title, the seat was called Australian Capital Territory, which bespeaks of absolutely no naming imagination, but whatever. Whilst he could speak on anything, he was only allowed to vote in the House of Representatives on issues dealing with ACT ordinances. Ordinances basically called into being, effectively, by the relevant minister, but they could be overruled by the federal parliament. That's the only time he did actually vote. Other times, he just sat there and spoke as necessary. And as independents are apt to do, he ranged far and wide across all kinds of issues. A man of many opinions was Lou.
1: And also, can we go to, so that I guess that term that he did, it was just one term, is that right?
0: That's one term.
1: And he died not long after.
0: Yeah, he lost his seat in 1951, and there was a general swing to Labor at 1951. The Liberals had won very, very easily with the Country Party in 49, a bit of a swing against them. He was also up against a very, very strong candidate, Jim Fraser, brother of Alan Fraser and member for Eden Monaro, and Jim is quite a legendary figure in Australian ACT politics, I should say, held the seat until his death in 1970. And I'm glad to report in 1966 he was finally allowed to vote on anything. But the irony is, today, not only is there generally, there's very little commemoration of Lou Knott, I think he does deserve quite a bit more. Now, there is a street named after him, guess where, in the seat of Fraser, the man who beat him. And, of course, the other guy whom he actually beat, although he eventually got into federal parliament, Theodore, has a whole suburb named after him. So I reckon poor old Lou has not been too well done by.
1: You've got one of the gorgeous things here is that you've actually got, well, they're in his existence, wartime, his wartime letters to his wife.
0: Yes, it's published, as I said, with the edited rather by his son, David, in 1996, somewhere in France. He was a very private sort of guy. I understand, looking through the book, the editor, son David, wrote that Dad really never said much about the war, but gee, his letters are pretty graphic. He lived through the Somme campaign, wow, for example. Actually was pulled out of the front line, returned to medical studies, qualified in time in 1918 to join the British Army Medical Corps, although I understand he was based in England. Although it still would have been no great fun with people shattered by the First World War.
1: We're right on news time, so we've got to leave it. But there's a couple of fun facts. I think he's, like, as a federal parliamentarian, there's a couple of interesting things, I guess, make him stand out.
0: Yes, he had a 21-year break in federal parliament, 1928-1949. That's a record.
1: Mm.
0: And he's the only federal parliamentarian to have represented both a state and a territory. And I'm glad to report when he died in 1951, it said that his funeral procession in Canberra was about a mile and a half long, according to press reports.
1: Wow.
0: So he got some recognition.
1: Yeah, absolutely. Hey, it's been lovely chatting again. Thanks so much, Stephen.
0: That's great. Thank you again.
1: Thank you. That's Stephen Wilkes. He's the Acting Managing Editor of the Australian Dictionary of Biography. 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
2: Good afternoon, Georgia. Making news, nearly 15,000 people remain isolated in northern Nepal after devastating floods on the border with Tibet ripped up roads and destroyed communications. More than 1,000 people have died and thousands are still missing, including 38 Australians. A chef who murdered his co-worker at the National Zoo and Aquarium in Canberra in 2023 has won his appeal and had his jail sentence reduced by several years on mental impairment grounds. ACT police are still investigating a crash that killed a cyclist and injured two others at Palmerston in Canberra's north last week, but no charges have been laid. Chief Police Officer Scott Lee says officers are speaking with the 40-year-old female driver of the car involved. Telstra's vowing to learn the lessons of its nationwide outage that left millions without access to its mobile network in July after an external investigation found the telco had insufficient engineering expertise on hand at the time of the outage. The federal government has announced a $600 million package to crack down on drug smuggling between Pacific Islands and Australia. Strikes between Iran and the United States and its allies are continuing after Washington struck Iran in what it's called retaliation for attempts to lay mines in the Strait of Hormuz. And in AFL News, North Melbourne say they will move swiftly to sign a new coach after sacking Alistair Clarkson with a year left on his contract. To the weather for the capital, partly cloudy for the remainder of the day with west to northwesterly winds, a possible shower or two tonight. At the moment, it's 19 degrees at Dixon and in Tuggeranong. And there'll be more news coming up at 4 o'clock. Hello, Georgia. How are you?
1: I'm good, Jen. How are you?
2: I'm good. How's your family?
1: Are they okay? Yes, recovering.
2: I'm very pleased to hear that.
1: Yes. You know, been another interesting year, Jen.
2: Has it?
1: No, it's all good. Been good. Hey, thanks so much.
2: Okay, bye-bye.
1: Bye, Jen. That's Jennifer Sexton in the ABC newsroom. Yes, three boys keep me on my toes. You're listening to 666 ABC Radio Canberra, 27 minutes away from 4. We, in just a moment, we're going to be joined by our screen queen, Tash, of course, to talk about Tim Curry, who I think, now that I look more and more into it, he's been in so many movies that I've seen. Of course, Rocky Horror Picture Show comes to mind. I do remember him in Muppet, Treasure Island. I forgot that he was in Annie. That's bad too. And I also forgot a couple of other movies as well. So you can maybe jog my memory. What did you love him in? 0467 922 666 or 1300 681 666. Ruth on the text line is asking a question. I'm wondering if anyone might know the answer to this. Ruth says, because in the Australian Dictionary of Biography, we've been talking about Lewis Knott. And Ruth says, Georgia, was he the father of our beloved Canberra orthopaedic surgeon, Dr. David Knott? Same spelling of the name. Also both doctors. I don't know the answer to that. I'm trying to search online and I haven't gotten to the bottom of it, but someone else might know. I know you're a very clever audience. 0467 922 666 or 1300 681 666 if you know the answer.

0: That is Chucky's In Love. You're listening to 666 ABC Radio Canberra. I'm Georgia Steins. Ruth, we've gotten to the bottom of it. Ruth has said, because earlier we've been talking about Lewis Knott, and Ruth said, was he the father of our beloved Canberra orthopaedic surgeon? And the answer is yes. I found some information online, actually, where Dr. David Knott did an interview and talks about growing up in Canberra and his dad and who his dad was. And a little bit of their history as well. So it's quite nice. You can find it online.
1: So a lot of people have been stopping me in the street and they're saying, Ross, we hear you having your say a lot. Is there a way we can actually have our say? Well, I say, besides talkback radio, what about taking advantage of ABC Your Say? It's so easy. Go to abc.net.au/yoursay and go for it. And then stop me on the street and say, Ross, I've had my say and the whole experience was awesome. Thanks for the tip. You're welcome.
0: Yes, Ross is back. His voice is coming back too. I know there are a few people concerned about his voice. Sure, he's going to have some honey or something, hopefully. Someone else says, I think Dr. David Knott was a local thoracic surgeon, I think. Ruth had said, was he orthopaedic surgeon? So in their little interview that he's done that's up online, he says that he was a chest surgeon. So there you go. And talks about his practice and also working at the hospital as well. This is ABC Radio Canberra. Thanks for joining me. So we are going to be talking about, well, one, Tim Curry. So do you have a favourite role of his? 0467 922 666 or you can give us a call on 1300 681 666.

0: We might discover some you didn't even know. I certainly have today.
1: I'd like a plain omelet, no potatoes on the plate, a cup of coffee and a side order of wheat toast.
2: Rosebud.
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6: Would you be shocked if I put on something more comfortable?
7: You know how to whistle, don't you, Steve? You just put your lips together and blow.
0: Joining us right now is our screen queen, Tash. Hey, Tash.
8: Hello. Yes, two big icons within hours of each other. It was a bit much to bear, really, but I'm here to celebrate.
0: Yes, I think that's one of the things that we have with these incredible actors, isn't it? That you have this body of work and singers, whoever it might be, that you can and go back to. Some of these roles I knew he was in and some of them I had no idea. But first, we're talking about Tim Curry.
8: Yes.
0: What do you think made him stand out, Tash?
8: I think he picked some really interesting projects and some not so interesting projects, but I think any role that he stepped into, he made it his own with his own very, very special way of just doing everything that he did. He had a very distinctive voice and mannerisms, I think, and he just made everything delicious, I think.
0: Also was 80, which I didn't even realise.
8: Yes, yeah. It's, he had a stroke in, I think, 2012. Yeah. That certainly didn't stop him. He was always in interviews and almost with his speech not, being not quite as articulate as he used to be, it almost made him sound a bit cheekier because it sounded like he was sort of talking out the side of his mouth and being very cheeky and still told lots of great stories about co-stars and all sorts of mischief that he got up to. So, yeah, I really enjoyed a lot of his later interviews. I think they were a lot of fun.
0: Okay, so let's go to probably the role that, well, they're calling his sort of breakout role too, which was, of course, in Rocky Horror. Let's have a listen.
9: Enchanté. Well, nice. And what charming underclothes you both have. But here, put these on. They'll make you feel less vulnerable. It's not often we receive visitors here.
0: Oh, it was very hard to find bits that wasn't either very suggestive or something else. But is it he just embodies that role so much. I can't think of anyone else in that role now.
8: Oh, absolutely agree. I've watched it live many times and no one even holds a candle to him, I think. You know, this came out in 1975. Of course, it was originally a stage show written by Richard O'Brien, who it plays Riff Raff in the movie. And they put it on in this dilapidated sort of theatre to really give it a bit of an atmosphere. And, you know, I don't think it made much money, but, it, you know, it got some really odd and fun people coming to watch it. And then when the movie came out, I don't think it was a very big success. And then, of course, it got the great cult following of people watching it at midnight, going to midnight viewings in theatres and dressing up and, you know, audience participation. Like, it just became one of those things that just went on and on and on and on for years and years and years. And I love listening to him in interviews about this, where he tried a German accent to start with and then he overheard some women talking on a bus and that's how he sort of picked the accent to do it. I was 12 years old and I think Mum said, oh, there's an interesting movie on Channel 7 at midnight tonight. You should set the recorder. I think you'd really like it. And I did, and I just fell in love with it. And unbeknownst to me, when I was about 19, I think I bought the video. That's how old I am. And there were quite a few scenes cut out on the commercial television version. And when I watched it as a 19-year-old, I was like, oh, yeah. So, yeah, there was a bit of an understanding of different things going on. And, yeah, so my 12-year-old self just loved all the songs, didn't understand anything about what the storyline was.
0: And it was a bit of fun, like as a child.
8: It was so much fun. Everyone was dressed up in a really fun way and they all had groovy outfits on and everyone had lipstick on, even the boys. And I just thought it was fantastic. Had no idea what it was about at 12, just loved it.
0: Do you think that's where your love of musical theatre started?
8: Absolutely. That one and another one that he was in, actually.
0: What was the other one?
8: So he's very responsible, Annie.
0: Oh, Annie, okay.
8: He's
0: cool.
8: Very, very responsible for my love of musicals, for sure.
0: I think we need to go to Annie now. Who was he in Annie?
8: He was Rooster. He was Miss Hannigan's brother.
0: Oh, that's right. Okay, let's have a listen.

0: I'm just singing along in this studio here, having so much fun. So this came out in 82, about 7 years after Rocky Horror, and, you know, Carol Burnett as Miss Hannigan is just perfection.
1: So good.
0: And, of course, Bernadette Peters as Rooster's girlfriend. Orphan Annie, of course, everyone knows this story. She gets taken in by a billionaire for a bit of a PR stunt for a week, and then his secretary thinks she's wonderful and Daddy Warbucks fall in love with her and they're going to adopt her. Much the chagrin of Miss Hannigan, who thinks she's awful, and her brother come up with this terrible, awful idea to pretend to be her long-lost parents and try and get some money. And they're going to get rid of her. Oh, it was quite dark, really. You don't really understand that when you're a kid watching it.
1: I need to watch it back because I remember crying in it, but I can't remember yet.
0: Very emotional. And, of course, the lead actress name was Aileen Quinn, so I just thought I was related to her. And there was a Patricia Quinn in Rocky Horror, so I just pretend I'm related to all these fabulous actresses.
1: Oh, I love it.
0: In my little brain. But, yeah, it was such a great movie. And, you know, he plays a villain very well. I saw him in an interview saying, you know, villains are written really well and they're so much more fun to play. And the interviewer said, "You're so charming. I would follow you into hell if you..." You know, so I think he's very good at the villains, but he's very so likable, and then he can sort of turn on a dime, which is very clever, I think.
1: Yeah, I think he just had that, didn't he? And he was totally believable, whether he was being a good guy or not so good. I think the ones I know him best for, he wasn't a good guy, but you still kind of liked him. Not in this one, can I just say, which is as Pennywise. Do you know what? This is creepier than I remember. So,
0: oh, yeah. I haven't watched it since it first came out. I can't.
1: I've never watched it. I've only watched bits of it. And even then I get freaked out. Here's a little bit. Scary. I might just stop it midway through if I get freaked out, Tash. Here we go.
2: Aren't you going to say hello? Oh, come on, bucko.
3: I'm not supposed to take stuff from strangers. My dad said so.
2: Very wise of your dad, Georgie. Very wise indeed. Without this...
3: My nose!
2: Exactly!
1: I mean, the fact there's a clown in a drain should have made that kid realise to run away at that
0: point. That's bad. That's so bad. So this was a mini-series based on the Stephen King book, It, of course. It came out in 1990, and a recent film with one of the Skarsgårds playing him. I'm sure it's super creepy and he's really good at it, but I'm not going to watch it. I just remember watching this and I was probably in my late teens, I think, when this came out, but it was so scary and I have not been able to watch it again. But he's so good in it. And, of course, he plays this clown and I think it's a depiction of the devil, and these kids try and sort of fight him off, and then 30 years later they return to their hometown because these kids are going missing again and they decide to take him on and try and sort of get rid of him. So, yeah, it's a great story, and he just embodies it. And it was one of those, again, very iconic roles where he just completely manipulates his voice into a completely different character. And, I mean, that's what acting is, I guess, but he was just phenomenal in it. And I loved how they, you know, attach red balloons to, like, you know, drains and things like that whenever they promote anything to do with it. It's super
1: so
0: scary.
1: Creepy.
0: Clowns. Yuck.
1: Yeah. And I think that did, like, I think there was a lot of damage done to the clown profession as a result of that movie.
0: I think I absolutely agree. I'm sure the clowns hate this movie.
1: Oh, gosh.
0: Well done, Stephen King.
1: Yeah, well done, Stephen King. Not. Do you know he based it on, like, Trolls Under the Bridge?
0: Right.
1: Yeah, apparently. Oh, so, yeah. Like, I was reading about that earlier today. So it was something about, I think there was some sort of bridge that he used to walk on. Someone else might know it. And when he was walking across it, he'd think of that, like the billy goats, you know, going over the bridge. And so that's, and then he sort of changed it a little bit. Yeah.
0: And made it kill children. Lovely. Yeah. Good job.
1: Okay. Make believe, people. Make believe. Let's go to
0: something fun.
1: Muppets Treasure Island.
0: Very different.
1: Let's have a listen.
4: To the

0: Oh, I'm good fun. Pleased I am to initiate you into our enterprising company. Which entitles you to all the benefits thereof.
1: But I don't want any benefits.
0: This is a one-time special offer, Jim Lad. Say no, and I will be forced to terminate our relationship.
2: I felt like I had to include this one. It was either going to be this or Legend, where he was again in some incredible makeup, because my friends, you know, who grew up in the 90s, they were their two favourite. So Long John Silver, you know, playing this really nasty pirate who's after the treasure, that, you know, the Muppets are after the treasure as well, and then these nasty pirates are after it as well. And he has this inferred sort of relationship with Miss Piggy's character, I think, which he played on a lot in his interviews later on, saying once you've had pork, you never go back. You know, he talks about her being the love of his life, the one that got away, which I think is just so good. It's so good that he does that. It's so really funny. But this was great. Like any sort of Muppet movie is always going to have that cheeky sort of Muppet humour where there's innuendo, there's dad jokes, but it's very family friendly. You know, I've got Billy Connolly and Jennifer Saunders in this one as well. So it's a lot of fun. Be really fun to revisit this one, I think, with the kids.
3: Do you know what I forgot? And James Finlay reminded me of Drive, is that he was in Home Alone. Or Home Alone 2.
2: Yes, he was in Home Alone 2. I think he was the concierge at the hotel. And he popped up everywhere.
3: And I completely forgot that one. And now this is the final one. I don't know this one. I couldn't find a grab for it, so you might have to act it for us.
2: Okay. Oh, I certainly can do that for you. So this is Clue from 1985. It's based on the board game Cluedo. So it starts off where everyone is arriving at this very creepy-looking mansion. It's set in the 40s and they've all been invited there and they're all, hello, Miss Scarlet, Colonel Mustard. So it's all the characters from the board game that we know. And the butler is Tim Curry. So he tells a story about whenever he bumped into Eric Idle from Monty Python, they'd always shake hands and say, butlers and villains, because that's what a lot of the English characters, you know, actors played. So it's one of my absolute all-time favourite movies. I could probably recite it to you word for word. I'll start now. No, I'm just kidding. And it's so much fun and it's very, very silly and tongue-in-cheek. You know, there's a couple of murders happen and they have to try and work out who it is before someone else gets topped off. And then at the end, one of my favourite things is Wadsworth, the butler, has worked out who did it, and then he goes through and explains what happened. And then it says, that might have been what happened, and then it gives you two more alternative endings. It's very fun, and it's got wonderful actors in it. You've got Madeleine Kahn, who's just phenomenal as Mrs. White, and Eileen Brennan and Christopher Lloyd. So a great bunch of people. It's often played on SBS, so just keep an eye on it. It's been making a bit of a rotation there, and it's one of my all-time favourite of his. That one and the Rocky Horror Picture Show are my two favourite.
3: I need to confess something. I hate alternate endings.
2: Oh, do you?
3: I know this is probably a failure.
2: You want it all tidied up and done.
3: I don't want to not know. What's that stupid movie with, you know, with the asylum, what's his name? Leonardo DiCaprio.
2: Shutter Island.
3: Shutter Island. Just tell me what happens.
2: Yeah.
3: Or at least give me a better clue. Don't give me alternates.
2: Yeah, well, this one just tells you exactly what happened and then it says, but it also could have happened like this, and it tells you exactly how it happened. So it's done in a very over-the-top humorous way. Yeah.
3: So I do find out who did it?
2: Oh, yeah, absolutely.
3: Oh, good. That's okay.
2: It says, this person did it. Look out. And then it says, but also, maybe it happened like this. And then it tells you how another person could have done it, almost like how the board game works, because every time you play it, it's someone different. So I thought that was, pretty clever.
3: KB says his screen performance in the Rocky Horror Picture Show has a cameo in The Perks of Being a Wallflower.
2: Oh, yes. Yeah, that's a great film. They get up on stage, they go to a midnight viewing and they're all dressed up. Yeah.
3: Ah, there you go. Yeah. And talking about midnight viewing, Peter says, I have very fond memories of going to the cinema in the city of Perth for the midnight viewing of Rocky Horror and taking bags of rice to
2: throw during the wedding scene.
3: Yeah, to throw around the theatre at opportune moments. Okay.
2: I feel very sad that I've never been able to go to one of these midnight viewings. I just never got there. I lived in Sydney for 10 years. I had so much opportunity.
3: Should we do it?
2: I would love it. If you hear about Canberra putting something like that on, I'm coming.
3: Absolutely, Tasha.
2: I'll be up there. I'll be dancing in the aisles. Don't you worry.
3: We'll make it a listener event.
2: I would love that.
3: Who else wants to get up at midnight and throw rice around with Tash? Thank you so much.
2: Thank you.
3: Let's hope no one else. We don't lose any other greats of the screen.
2: No, that's right. I'm ready to talk about new stuff next week. I'm going to watch a lot of all the new stuff coming out, so I'll be excited about
3: it. What are you watching?
2: I'm going to start to watch Dalliance and The Airport Chaplain. I'm very excited about. So Hugo Weaving's having a moment. Yeah. And, yeah, I'm loving Take 5 with Zan Rowe. So, yeah, there's lots to talk about.
3: Oh, she's fantastic.
2: She's a great interviewer.
3: Thank you. See you later.
2: Thank you. Bye.
3: That is Tash. She's our screen queen. She joins us every Wednesday at this time. This is 666 ABC Radio Canberra Drive.

That is Hunters and Collectors with True Tears of Joy. We're going to take you to the ABC newsroom for the latest in just a moment. After 4 o'clock, though, you might have heard of running for resilience, but have you heard for tennis? Have you heard of tennis for resilience? This is where Tennis ACT and Running for Resilience have joined up together, and they're expanding the program somewhat. So we'll find out how it works and who they're trying to reach. That is coming up. And we often hear about awards given to first responders. I mean, maybe we should be talking about it more, the work that first responders do. But what about their animal friends? Do you know that some of New

0: South Wales' most important animal friends in terms of ones that work in the New South Wales Police. Horses and dogs are being recognised through the inaugural Animal Service Awards. So we'll find out about that.
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2: Good afternoon, Jennifer Sexton with ABC News. A Royal Australian Air Force plane carrying humanitarian and disaster relief supplies is arriving in Nepal as four more Australians have been confirmed safe in the flood disaster. ABC correspondent Natalie Whiting is near the Nepali capital, Kathmandu.
3: We've still got rescue operations underway. They're particularly focusing on tunnels under some hydropower plants here where it's believed people are trapped. And there are still teams trying to get out to remote areas. We've also got aid being distributed. Now, a lot of the issues around that have been with trying to get to some of these areas, because when this torrent of water washed through, you know, it destroyed roads, bridges, it's cut off a lot of places.
2: In the Middle East, Iran says it's launched a wave of attacks on American targets after escalating US airstrikes were reported to have killed five people at an Iranian wedding ceremony. The BBC's Tom Bateman has more.
4: This is all about control of the Strait of Hormuz. President Trump had tried to shift the strategy to punishing economic pressure on the Iranians to try and get the Iranian leadership to comply. Now, that had been, I think, the sort of preferred method, as Mr. Trump had really run out of road on military options. And yet we're seeing this entire thing being dragged back because of how this war has turned out, which is a battle of wills over control of the Strait of Hormuz. The Iranians are absolutely determined not to concede control to the Americans on that.
2: Back home, and economists say they're expecting strong GDP growth for the rest of the year, boosted by a data centre investment to power the nation's AI boom. Australia's economy rose 0.4% in the June quarter and 2.1% over the past year. Ben Udy is the lead economist for Oxford Economics Australia. He says growth in the third and fourth quarter of this year will remain strong.
5: Over the rest of this year, there's a big pipeline of data centre investment that's going to come through. We saw in the business survey last week that there were a number of data centre businesses that were saying they're going to ramp up spending over the next year or so, and a lot of that is going to come through in the second half of 2026.
2: A man who slipped near a wet floor or sign at a Canberra McDonald's restaurant has been awarded nearly $15,000 in compensation after initially seeking more than $2 million, Monty Bovell reports.
6: According to a judgment handed down by the ACT Supreme Court, the man visited the fast food restaurant in Mitchell in 2021, where he passed the wet floor sign and slipped but did not fall. The man claimed the slip had caused him to suffer a variety of injuries that led him to seek more than $2 million in damages. Justice David Mossop found while the defendant, a franchisee who operated the restaurant, had been negligent in not ensuring a yellow warning sign was prominent enough, the injured man did not take reasonable care for his own safety. The man was awarded $14,740 in damages.
2: Former radio host Ray Hadley has told a trial he was approached by a senior figure to take over Alan Jones's 2GB breakfast program. Ethan Ricks reports.
7: Ray Hadley has been called to give evidence in relation to one of Alan Jones's six alleged victims. The trial heard a former colleague accusing Mr. Jones of indecent assault confided in Mr. Hadley about the allegations a decade later. Mr. Hadley told the court he was approached by 2GB shareholder John Singleton in 2018, who had enough of Mr. Jones costing the station millions in defamation cases. Mr. Hadley said he agreed to sign a secret deal to take over the breakfast show in 2019 because of the attractive $4 million salary. The defence has previously argued that Mr. Hadley's personal animosity towards Mr. Jones led to the complainant coming forward in private with his indecent assault allegations. Mr. Jones has pleaded not guilty to all 22 charges.
2: To sport, a new NRL club, the Perth Bears, have unveiled another signing ahead of their debut season next year, recruiting Canterbury Canterbury winger Jonathan Sua on a three-year deal. In the AFL, the AFL has confirmed it's dropping opening round in 2027 and returning to a traditional round one with all 18 teams. Nick

0: season will start on either Wednesday the 17th or Thursday the 18th of March. Canberra's weather for the remainder of the day, partly cloudy, a shower or two most likely tonight, winds west to northwesterly becoming light this evening, then picking up again later tonight. Tomorrow, an early shower or two, a top of 17. At the moment, it's 19 degrees around the city. ABC News.
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4: Hello, thanks for joining me. I'm Georgia Steins. It's been called a first for law enforcement agencies across Australia, and it is basically the recognition of the New South Wales Police Force's horses and dogs. And it's being called the Inaugural Animal Service Awards, and today 19 awards are being presented. I wonder what sort of awards you give an animal. There's 5 troop horses and 14 police dogs. So we're going to find out about these particular animals and why they're being recognised. I wonder if you think it's a great idea. Maybe we should adopt it here in the ACT. 0467 922 666, or you can give me a call on 1300 681 666. Now, as well as that, Tennis for Resilience. You might not have heard of it. You've probably heard about Running for Resilience, but they've teamed up with Tennis ACT and they're expanding the program. So what have they found? I guess the success of the program as it has been so far, we'll look at that. We're currently sitting on 19 degrees and I need to let you know about an accident. So in Hume, there's been a 2-vehicle collision on the intersection of the Monero Highway and Tralee Street. Emergency services are on the way. You're being told to expect delays.
1: The widespread devastation in Nepal following catastrophic flash flooding has washed away villages and destroyed critical infrastructure. The death toll continues to rise while search and rescue teams work tirelessly to locate the hundreds missing. People are in urgent need of shelter, food, clean water and basic supplies. The ABC is supporting the Emergency Action Alliance and has launched the Nepal Flood Disaster Appeal. To make a donation and support the charity work in Nepal, go to abc.net.au/gives.
4: You might recall that the ACT was the first jurisdiction to trial technology when it comes to pill testing at music festivals back in 2018. And then we heard today, of course, that pill testing will be made more permanent in New South Wales. So how much has the ACT, I guess, played a part in that as well? And where else might it go in Australia? So we'll chat about that a little bit later on ABC Radio Canberra Drive.
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4: Well, Tennis ACT and Running for Resilience have joined forces. This is to make something called Tennis for Resilience. So how does it work exactly? They've expanded the program, my understanding is, from how it originally looked. Telling us a little bit more about it is Mark Leroy, who's the CEO of Tennis ACT. Hi, Mark. Oh, hey, Mark. Oh, let me see if I've got you back. Mark, I got you now.
5: Yeah, can you hear me?
4: Yeah, I just lost you for a minute. Tell me about, I guess, how different this is for Running for Resilience.
5: Look, I think the core principles are really quite similar, right? It's people being able to get out on a tennis court this time, moving, connecting, having conversations and having a heap of fun, really. So while it's different in terms of it's on a tennis court, the core principles are very similar.
4: And which people, I guess, who are you trying to reach?
5: So we're trying to reach, to be honest, anyone in the Canberra community who wants to, you know, get moving, have conversations, have a bit of fun, try a different sport or a sport that you played in the past in terms of tennis, and really just, you know, embrace connection with the idea that it helps with health and mental health.
4: And it's about accessible, isn't it? The people who might not have, maybe tennis wasn't accessible to them for all different reasons.
5: Yeah, look, absolutely. This is a great opportunity for people to be able to come and play. And obviously there's no cost to entry. You can just come in, have a hit, try your hand at cardio tennis or pop tennis or traditional tennis as well. You know,

0: So you can check that out with your local tennis coach.
1: And what was the other one you mentioned? Was it pop?
0: Pop tennis.
1: Yeah.
0: So pop tennis is similar to pickleball. So played on a mini court with a lower compression ball to make it easier to play and using a paddle. The benefit of pop tennis is it's a really low kind of entry level in terms of skill set. So where sometimes tennis is difficult for people because you've got a full compression ball and a racket and a full size court, pop enables kind of anyone to play and have rallies straight away.
1: Okay, so you'd already trialed this season one, I guess. Where did it begin?
0: The first session for this time around, or where? Did
1: no,
0: it
1: begin, originally, right? Like you first when you first.
0: Yeah,
1: saw
0: originally, yeah. So we connected with Ben late last year, and then we ran our first session in March this year at Barton Tennis Club, which is a really great kind of opportunity for us to test a couple of different formats and see how people who came along enjoyed that. So what we learned pretty quickly was there's the real benefit in having cardio because people are moving and getting all of that kind of action on court. But we wanted to ensure that we had something for those who love traditional tennis so they can play that too. And then the pop part of the menu allowed people to be able to just kind of play, have fun, but really kind of have conversations while playing on court.
1: And I understand it's also it's gone into schools. How's it working in schools?
0: Yeah, so it's really cool. So we've had a couple of schools who have had teachers attend the sessions, and they'd come along and say, okay, this is a great opportunity for us to do something with kids, again, with the same kind of premise, right? How do we get kids moving and being able to have conversations, maybe talk about some topics that, you know, maybe are kind of deemed previously as taboo. And so schools have been able to activate this and have recess for resilience so kids can kind of get together, have fun, bit of movement and have a conversation.
1: And I guess for you at Tennis ACT, it's a win-win, right? Because you also might get more people just interested in tennis. Where do you find the natural drop-off in tennis for people?
0: So for tennis, look, we see obviously a bit of a drop-off through the teen years. Obviously team sports kind of ramp up through there. And so we do see a little bit of a drop-off there. But then we see people coming back into the sport into their 20s and 30s. And in particular, obviously later in life, tennis is, as we say, a sport for life. It's something that's good on, you know, the body. It's not too much impact and you can stay connected and playing, you know, into your 80s, 90s and, you know, if you're lucky enough, into your 100s.
1: You were talking about the inter schools in the primary schools. Do you think it would work in the senior schools as well?
0: Absolutely. And we definitely have some cases where coaches are working in secondary schools and in particular, there's the real opportunity to use some of these complementary formats of tennis, like pop tennis or pickleball, to allow kids in a senior school to kind of connect and play and throw on some music. And it's really kind of much more informal and it's probably more about the social side as opposed to any kind of level of, you know, performance tennis.
1: If you've inspired someone, how can they find out a little bit more about it?
0: Yeah, so if you want to find out more about it, you can jump onto tennis.com.au/ACT where there's more information about Tennis for Resilience or follow us on social media as well. Alongside connecting with the team from Running for Resilience and all of their networks via WhatsApp.
1: Thanks so much for your time, Mark. I appreciate it.
0: Thanks, Georgia.
1: Bye. That's Mark LeBroy there from Tennis ACT, where he's the CEO. So, yes, season two, or I guess the second iteration of Tennis for Resilience, which is this idea around well-being, but using tennis, I guess, as a conduit, like Running for Resilience did. If you want to find out more information, you can find it online. If you get stuck, though, you can always give us a call on 1300 681 666.
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3: Rob, when you were taking American tour groups around, did you perpetuate the myth of the drop bear?
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3: of...
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1: Just want to remind you that we do have a two-vehicle collision. It's at the intersection of the Monero Highway and Tralee Street. Emergency services, we understand, are there, but you're being asked to expect delays. So that's in Hume. Two-vehicle collision on the intersection of the Monero Highway and Tralee Street. Emergency services are on the way. Should be there by now. They're on their way a short time ago. If you got an update for us, or you see anything else that you think we should know about, 0467 922 666. Or you can

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5: Coming up to 20 minutes after four, just a little way away, 20-odd seconds away. But just to give you a little heads up later on, I wonder if you're in a building where there is a strata, because you might have heard the news that the ACT government has agreed to appoint an independent strata commissioner over the next 2 years. They're not going to guarantee the enforcement powers or penalty. Now, this is because we've had the inquiry that heard residents' concerns in and around two, with some people saying that the strata managers were receiving kickbacks from insurers. So we'll be chatting about what the report found and what the government has agreed to, and then they've agreed to some things in principle as well. So that's coming.

0: up after five. But if you've got thoughts on this, let me know. 0467 922 666 or 1300 681 666. Joining us right now is Laura Besserati. She is from CommSec, where she's a share market analyst. Hi, Laura.
1: Hello.
0: Hello. A bit of a rough day for the Aussie market?
1: Look, rough is the word I would definitely use, because we actually ended the session down by around 1%. Now, I should note at one point we were down even more. We were down closer to 1.5%. We were on track for our worst day in about 3 months. So at least we did pair at least some of those gains, but we did fall below 9,000 points for the first time since late July, which is, of course, a key psychological level for the market. And of course, all of this is on the back of further strikes in the Middle East overnight. So really not boding well for our market today.
0: Okay, let's talk about oil prices. What were they doing?
1: Yeah, well, look, on the back of those escalating hostilities between the US and Iran, we have seen oil prices shoot higher. They're now sitting at around $95 a barrel. That's its highest level in around 6 weeks. So we do have those renewed concerns over, you know, whether or not oil is going to flow through the Strait of Hormuz. So oil supply disruptions leading to that lift in oil prices. That means oil is up around 6.5% over the past 2 days. Now, interestingly, that didn't really translate to our share market today, because we saw energy stocks almost completely flat as a group. But keep in mind, because we have seen oil prices shooting higher for the most part of this year, the energy sector is still the outperformer. It's up over 30% so far this year.
0: Wow. Okay, let's go to Telstra. They're in focus today. Why?
1: They were. Now, the telco giant actually released findings from an independent review into July's major mobile outage, which of course disrupted 000 calls and also some train services as well. Now, the findings were that the problem went well beyond a technical glitch, with Telstra underestimating the importance of critical pieces of technology, meaning that it cut it employed fewer engineers, and it also missed key upgrades. So in short, the outage could have been prevented. That was said in the CEO's own words as well. But look, interestingly, we did see Telstra shares actually lifting by around 2% today, but noting we did see the broader market selling off. So that tends to be a bit of a safe part of the market for investors to flee to sometimes.
0: You'll have to explain to me sometimes why there's not great things in reports, but the prices go up.
1: Yeah, well, I think a lot of the fact is that, you know, this was already priced in. This outage happened a little while ago. So we did see its share price actually fall back then when we did first hear about the news. And I think today in particular, looking at that sell-off in the broader market is actually more important, because the telco sector tends to be a bit more defensive, which means it kind of holds up a little bit better when the rest of the market is falling, because it's not as sensitive to interest rates. So I think that's the reason why we did see, you know, Telstra actually lifting today while the rest of the market was actually falling.
0: Great explanation. Thank you. Let's go to the Aussie dollar. What happened?
1: It's actually sitting at 71.4 US cents, so hasn't moved too much since this time yesterday.
0: Hey, thanks so much, Laura. Appreciate it.
1: No problem.
0: Thank you. That's Laura Besserati. She is from CommSec, where she's a share market analyst. This is ABC Radio Canberra. And in some light news, lighter news, I will say, coming up after 4:30, we're going to look at, well, what they're calling a first when it comes to honouring some of the animals that are in our police forces. So we're talking about dogs and also horses. 19, in fact, in New South Wales were honoured. I wonder if you think we should be doing something like that here in Canberra. 5 troop horses, 14 police dogs. We'll find out a little bit, I guess, why these particular animals were honoured with these awards. That's coming up after 4:30.

0: Breakfast with Ross Solly.
1: It was a fun night. It was a bit of a scandal. There were questions raised that maybe one of the members of the presenter's table was acting as a spy. He was a plant.
2: Okay.
1: Oh, did I say he? They were a plant. On three occasions, the table was convinced of an answer, but this unnamed person changed the correct answer and put down an incorrect answer. As a result, we ended up losing. It's not what it's about. Winning is not important, Grace O'Day.
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5: In the next half hour, we're hopping over the border into New South Wales. So if you're already there, just stay put, of course, for those listening over the border. We're going to be looking at pill testing services in New South Wales. Now, you might know that, of course, here in the ACT, we became the first jurisdiction to trial the technology at music festivals, the pill testing, back in 2018. But in New South Wales, they have done a number of trials and they're now making pill testing services more permanent in New South Wales. So what role has the ACT played in that? And how important is it the other places in the country or not follow suit? So we'll be chatting about that between

0: 4:30 and 5. Right now, though, time for news headlines with Jennifer Sexton.
1: Thanks, Georgia. Making news, Victoria Police detectives say they've now spoken to four men as part of their sexual assault investigation linked to the Sydney Swans AFL club over an incident at a hotel in Melbourne last month. They've confirmed today that three women have made a report to police. In other news, Australia's economy grew 0.4% in the June quarter, slightly beating most economists' forecasts and further raising the prospect of an interest rate hike as soon as this month. A Royal Australian Air Force plane carrying humanitarian and disaster relief supplies is arriving in Nepal to assist in the flood disaster emergency response. Iran says it's launched a wave of attacks on American targets in the Middle East after escalating US airstrikes were reported to have killed five people at an Iranian wedding ceremony. At the Pacific Islands Leaders Forum in Palau this week, the federal government has announced a $600 million package to tackle the rise in criminal cartels who were smuggling drugs to Australia and New Zealand. A man who slipped near a wet floor sign at a Canberra McDonald's restaurant in 2021 has been awarded nearly $15,000 in compensation after initially seeking more than $2 million. And in motorsport news, this year's Bathurst 1000 race will pay tribute to the great Peter Brock 20 years after his passing. Known as the King of the Mountain, Brock won the race 9 times. Canberra's weather for the remainder of the day heading into this evening, partly cloudy, a shower or two most likely later tonight. A low of 8 is forecast. Tomorrow, a high chance of early morning showers, clearing to a mostly sunny day with a top of 17 degrees. At the moment, it's 19 degrees at Dixon, 18 at Tuggeranong. And I'll be back at 5 o'clock, Georgia.
0: Thanks, Jan. Thank Beautiful you. Spring weather.
1: Oh, it's very mild, isn't it?
0: It's lovely. Bye. Bye. Jennifer Sexton in the ABC newsroom. Just an update on that traffic too that I've been telling you about this afternoon, that two-vehicle collision at the intersection of Monero Highway and Tralee Street. One southbound lane is closed. Emergency services are on the scene. Please expect delay. So one southbound lane is affected at this point. But obviously, as the day or the afternoon goes on, the traffic may build up. So we'll try and keep an eye on that for you. You can also give me a report as well. 0467 922 666 or 1300 681 666.
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0: When we talk about bravery awards or, I guess, service awards, when we're talking about particularly policing, we're often talking about, well, we are always talking about, for the most part, the police, the humans. But, of course, there are also horses and dogs. And New South Wales police forces, horses and dogs, are going to be recognised through an inaugural Animal Service Awards. So we're going to find out a little bit about these awards. Also, I guess, how the animals qualified or, I guess, stood out as well. So that's all coming up on ABC Radio Canberra. I'm Georgia Steins. Thanks so much for joining me, as always. Coming up, we'll be talking about the dogs and the horses, of course. And I wonder if you think we should be doing that in New South Wales. As well as that, we'll also chat to David Caldicott. He's the clinical lead at CanTest. In regards to New South Wales and pill testing and the fact that they're going to expand what they have been doing. And, of course, that did start New South Wales. ACT was the first jurisdiction to start that. So what would he like to see when it comes to it expanding elsewhere? That's all to come.
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0: Just to let you know, we did get a little bit of an update. I did ask if you could give me a live traffic report regarding that two-vehicle collision, Monero Highway in Hume and Tralee Street. We're being told that one southbound lane has been closed And then a listener has said the traffic is very heavy and it's very slow and it is building up. So if you were travelling that way home, and if it's possible, I know in some cases it might not be, if it's possible for you to avoid that, that might be the best thing to do. We're currently sitting on 19 degrees at the moment. We haven't reached our top, at least not in the last little while, 21 degrees. We are expecting a shower most likely later tonight. That's what the weather's looking like at the moment. Before 5 o'clock, though, I'll give you a bit of an update to what you can expect into tomorrow. And then we'll chat to the Weather Bureau just after 5:30 as well. So we will keep you covered on that. Let's talk about, well, animals, horses and dogs. Because when you think about the New South Wales Police Force or the ACT Police Force or the AFP, the Australian Federal Police, your mind might go to the men and women in uniform. But what about the horses and the dogs? Well, they're getting a bit of their day in the sun because they're being recognised through the inaugural Animal Services Awards. Joining us right now to chat about these particular awards is Superintendent Julian Griffiths, who's the commander of the dog and the mounted unit and joins us. Good afternoon.
3: Good afternoon, Georgia. Thanks for your time.
0: Oh, you're welcome. Tell me, how big a part, I guess, are they of the police force, the horses and the dogs?
3: Well, coming from an operational background, most frontline troops rely heavily on our police dogs and our police horses. They provide that capability that, unfortunately, humans can't, and they get some great results across both disciplines.
0: When it comes to how many are there in the New South Wales Police Force?
3: Currently, we have 31 troop horses based predominantly at Redfern. And in terms of police dogs, we've got about 75 working across New South Wales. And then we have probably another, between 15 and 20 in training and development, because obviously our dogs and our horses have a life cycle which is shorter than ours. So we always have to have that capability of being able to replace them to keep servicing the field.
0: How important is that bond between those animals and the police officer assigned to them?
3: It's massive. It's probably something I didn't realise until I actually was responsible for the command. The amount of training, and it starts from a very young age when the dog, we normally take our dogs just out of being puppies or in that adolescent stage, and they're normally teamed with their potential handler quite early on. And that bond is immense. We only see, or most people only see the operational response, but I see the hours of training and discipline that goes around building that dog to being an operational dog or a troop horse.
0: These awards, what was the idea behind them?
3: Well, I think it was just we recognise, and rightly so, the service of police officers through service medals for the work that they provide to the community. But I think it's been overlooked in some ways, maybe because they can't tell us, that the work that the police dogs and the police horses provide. And they don't ask very much in return. They ask to be looked after, but they're always available. They're there, rain, hail or shine, 24 hours, 7 days a week, 365 days a year. So we thought it was appropriate that we recognise that, and we put it to our commissioner and the executive team, and they were fully supportive of it. And the commissioner service medal was approved in November of last year, and we served our first ones today.
0: And I wonder what happens when you serve it to a dog or a horse. Well, how does that work?
3: Well, we've served it on their handlers today, and the riders. That could have been a bit tricky. I think our commissioner said today there's a long that you don't work with animals and children in movie sets and the like, but they were well behaved, but they were served to their handler, but they will wear a ribbon on their harness or on their saddle to reflect that they've been given that award today, and for ceremonial occasions we'll have them wear the medal.
0: And were all those animals still alive, or have some died in, like, during service?
3: Yeah, we have. We unfortunately, there was a couple of awards. One horse who sadly passed away whilst being prepared for operational deployment in January and February this year. That was a troop horse, Royal. A big loss to the command, but he was recognised today as he had passed after the commissioner's award. And one of our detection dogs, Zoran, who was almost due for retirement, sadly couldn't battle a pretty serious illness.

0: at the end of June. So his handler was awarded the medal today. And actually, there was people there that came and actually recognised the bond between handler and dog based on Abby being a little bit emotional today, receiving that award for her dog.
1: It must be really hard too when they have that bond and then they lose a dog. Do they often then get another dog? I mean, that must be tricky as well.
0: Yeah, they do. They obviously, that bond is very strong. And but the fact of the matter is they are working dogs. By no means does that mean they get over them very quickly. But they understand that they're there to provide an operational service. So sadly, if you lose one of those dogs or horses, we need to get that officer transitioning towards another working dog or horse as soon as possible.
1: Understanding you're the first jurisdiction to do that in Australia, is that right, these awards?
0: With dogs, there have been other jurisdictions that have done it. I believe Victoria and Queensland have been involved, and obviously the Australian Defence Force. But we believe we are the first law enforcement agency in Australia that has done both dogs and horses.
1: And I guess what was the feeling today overall? You mentioned there were a few tears, but was it mostly a day of joy?
0: It was, and I think to see the look of pride on the handlers and the riders, and I think it's resonated well with those people who know the service that these dogs do and horses do, and how much work and training they put in. To actually see that formally recognised, I think it was quite touching actually to see.
1: Do you remember some of the first dogs or horses you worked with? Do you remember those early relationships?
0: I personally am not a dog handler. I just oversee them.
1: But you get to sit back and see those relationships form.
0: I do, yes. And I see on the other side when there's a sudden loss and to work with that officer on building them back.
1: It's been so nice hearing just a little bit about, I guess, how important these animals are to policing, but to the people who look after them and work with them. So thanks so much for your time.
0: No problems at all, Georgie. Thank you very much.
1: You're welcome. Superintendent Julian Griffiths there from New South Wales Police Force. Talking there about those awards, so horses and dogs, first time that's been done. 19 awards were presented to 5 troop horses and 14 police dogs today. And this is, as we said, it's the first time an Australian law enforcement jurisdiction has recognised the service history of both their dogs and their horses. So not necessarily an individual act of bravery, but basically the fact that they've served for so long. ABC Radio Canberra Drive. I'm Georgia Steins. I need to let you know about another incident on the Monero Highway too. If you are getting ready to travel there as well, there are road closures. It is closed in part, so you might want to try and work out an alternate way to get home. Those details coming now.
2: 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Traffic.
1: Okay, so there's been a major truck accident on the Monero Highway at Nimadabell. The road is likely to be closed for several hours. We understand that the Monero Highway is closed from Cooma to Nimadabell due to a truck fire. Highway is closed in both directions. Emergency services and transport for New South Wales are both on the scene. So there are diversions from Nimadabell, Monero Highway, Snowy Mountain Highway and Princess Highway to Batemans Bay, Kings Highway to Queanbeyan via Braidwood and then Monero Highway to Cooma. Of course, that's going to take quite a bit of extra time. So the diversion's actually suitable for all vehicles in both directions, but the diversion will add approximately four hours of travel time. So just going to repeat that. If you are travelling on the Monero Highway, it is closed from Cooma to Nimadabell. That's due to a truck fire, is our understanding. The highway is closed in both directions, expected to be closed in both directions for some time. If you do definitely need to travel that way, there are diversions in place, but they will add approximately 4 hours of travel time. So that's what's happening at the moment on the roads, particularly on the Monero Highway.
2: The widespread devastation in Nepal following catastrophic flash flooding has washed away villages and destroyed critical infrastructure. The death toll continues to rise while search and rescue teams work tirelessly to locate the hundreds missing. People are in urgent need of shelter, food, clean water and basic supplies. The ABC is supporting the Emergency Action Alliance and has launched the Nepal Flood Disaster Appeal. To make a donation and support the charity work in Nepal, go to abc.net.au/gives.
1: Thanks for joining me. You're listening to 666 ABC Radio Canberra. We'll try and keep across what's happening on the Monaro Highway, both near Mitabel but also Hume as well. My understanding is there's two separate accidents there. So we'll try and tell you as much information as we can as it comes in. If you're able to give us, a bird's eye view of what's happening, if it's safe for you too, 0467 922 666 or 1300 681 666. So pill testing is going to be made permanent in New South Wales after a trial at music festivals was linked to a decrease in drug-related hospitalisations. You might well remember that the ACT was the first jurisdiction to go ahead with this. One person that was right at the forefront of that was David Caldicott, the clinical lead at CanTest. He's going to join us too for his reaction to what's happening in New South Wales and what he'd like to see happen next when it comes to other jurisdictions and indeed music festivals across the country.

0: You're listening to 666 ABC Radio Canberra. Earlier this half hour, we were talking about in New South Wales, New South Wales Police Force, horses and service, the dogs being recognised for their service. Because often when we talk about bravery, but normally around humans. But this is for service, for serving the police force and walking alongside their handlers, or serving alongside their handlers, I should say. Andrew in Hawker says, Georgia, you can get Mr. Ed on. He's a talking horse. My powers do not extend to make-believe talking horses. Sorry, Andrew.
1: Breakfast with Ross Solly.
2: It was a fun night. It was a bit of a scandal. There were questions raised that maybe one of the members of the presenter's table was acting as a spy. He was a plant.
3: Okay.
2: Oh, did I say he? They were a plant. On three occasions, the table was convinced of an answer, but this unnamed person changed the correct answer and put down an incorrect answer. As a result, we ended up losing. It's not what it's about. Winning is not important, Grace O'Day.
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0: I'm sure they would have asked. 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I'm Georgia Steins. Well, we learnt today that pill testing will be made permanent in New South Wales after a trial at music festivals was linked to a decrease in drug-related hospitalisations. The Minns government said they'll provide a drug checking services up to 15 festivals per year beginning in October. And the Health Minister, Ryan Park, said the program is not a silver bullet, but would ultimately save lives. And I imagine that probably comes... well, might be received well by my next guest, Dr. David Caldicott, who's a clinical lead at CanTest. You would know, too, that he has advocated for these type of pill testing. And in fact, the ACT was the first jurisdiction to trial the technology at music festivals back in 2018. And David joins me. Good afternoon.
5: Hi, Georgia. How are you?
0: Good. Is it good news?
5: Oh, look, I think in principle, it's great news. Science can take its time in reaching some of the darker corners of Australia, and I'm very, very happy that it's advanced to reach the corners of New South Wales. So you've got to remember that a decade ago, New South Wales was railing against the idea of introducing pill testing, and I think there are still some people who are very sad about its introduction, but not within the medical community.
0: Well, this is the thing, isn't it? That one of the things that I think, if you read the, if people want to find out a little bit more about this, is the, I guess, the findings behind it, the fact that they are pointing, the politicians are pointing to the fact that that reduces harm. But that's no surprise to you, is it?
5: We've been saying that for 25 years, Georgia. I'm fascinated at the idea that, that they've conducted a study which proved something that our studies, and indeed the international studies of 25 years ago, haven't already proven. So it must be a really spectacular study to have changed their opinion so much.
0: But doesn't it take that, though, to convince, still in people's minds, there are people that will say it encourages drug use. So do you need that more information piled on to bring those people along?
5: I think the people who say that aren't informed by any evidence whatsoever. We've been creating evidence since we started. The people who started before us have been creating evidence. There's a mountain of evidence that demonstrates precisely what New South Wales is saying they have new evidence proving. Mm-hmm. So, although if they've got more evidence, that's fantastic. But the introduction of this did not require any more evidence. One has got to feel that this was more of a political timing than it was to do with the emergence of new evidence.
0: Is it frustrating, as you say, that you had that evidence before and the other states and territories are being slow to get on the bandwagon, so to speak?
5: Well, on my home turf, I'm happy we have a system that keeps people alive, young people alive, when they go out and have some fun. I can't be frustrated for other jurisdictions choosing not to implement these. I'm saddened for young people and their parents that they don't have as safe festivals as we do. They should do. And it's a sad thing that politics is getting in the way, as it often does.
0: Do you know, and through your own figures, how many festival goers actually utilise the service when you have it there? Like, could the take-up be better?
5: Oh, look, I think if we had larger services, more machinery, more volunteers, definitely. The number of people who directly use the service is proportional to the service we can provide. But we know for a fact that that information isn't directly or necessarily related to the number of people who use the service. People within the festival very quickly chat among themselves when something horrendous is identified. And as we release these results to people who come to have tests, those individuals who may have acquired a similar product, we find them rushing to the service to have that discussion, have their pills tested. So there is a sort of an infectious flow of information during a festival that is delivered by that nidus or vector of infection, which is the pill testing service.
0: Not always, but in many cases when someone does lose their lives at one of these festivals, and it's often linked back to drugs, it's young people. What else can be done to keep them safe in your view?
5: Look, I think we're talking a lot about this with our Poisonous Plants project at the moment. And, you know, again, we apply the same message, is that in the end, it's going to be knowledge and telling people what is real and what isn't real in a way that they trust. And for every individual or every demographic, there's a way of telling them something that they trust more than others. I think one of the things that young people don't trust are the informational awareness programs in which have been designed by people who don't use drugs, by people who are in their 50s and are not very well connected at all to the community that uses drugs. So we've got to recruit that information and the delivery of that information from the people who are participating in that community.
0: Do you mean that just say no doesn't work?
5: You know, that we know, and we've known since Nancy Reagan was doing her rounds, that just say no doesn't work. It's a ridiculous approach.
0: I wonder too how important it is when it comes to the police. I mean, at least maybe not getting them on side, but also getting them to understand what you were trying to do. Was that important here in the ACT?
5: Oh, it's critical. Absolutely critical. We have an excellent relationship with our law enforcement colleagues. In fact, it was the first group of people we started meeting with, that and our public health colleagues. But there's no progression of this idea until you persuade or explain to our law enforcement friends that, in fact, we're not endorsing drug consumption. Where our job is to try to stop people being harmed from drug consumption. And in a small jurisdiction like the ACT, you know, our kids go to school with their kids. And so we're kind of all coming at it from the same perspective.
0: Mm. I wonder too, in New South Wales, if that maybe was part of the difficult bit, getting it over the line, perhaps, was that relationship in a bigger jurisdiction with the policing?
5: Look, I don't fully understand what the opposition... We understand that there have been some fairly potent figures standing against drug checking, and they, you know, they range from people in the media to people in law enforcement to even people in medicine. And getting everybody on the same page is much easier in a jurisdiction our size than it is, for example, like a jurisdiction the size of New South Wales. So maybe that's contributed to something, but I don't think it was for lack of evidence that they haven't progressed.
0: Thank you so much for your time today. I appreciate it as always. Thank you.
5: My pleasure, Georgia.
0: Thank you. You're listening to 666 ABC Radio Canberra. That's David Caldicott, clinical lead at CanTest. And of course, as we mentioned there, the ACT being the first jurisdiction. And he gave us a little bit of insight too into pill testing, but also how important the relationship was with policing as well. Now, this is off the back of New South Wales and what they've decided in regards to pill testing at their festivals. So New South Wales Health carried out testing at 12 festivals, and they found off the back of that that basically what happened in the end is that it would save lives. That was in the words of Health Minister Ryan Parks, that the program wasn't a silver bullet, but it would ultimately save lives, and that it led to a decrease in drug-related hospitalizations, their trial did. I just want to give you a little heads up when it comes to traffic. I'll give you a full report just after 5 o'clock as well. But this is mainly for people that might be traveling on the Monaro Highway. So there's been a major truck accident at Nimitabelle. So the Monaro Highway highway is closed in both directions, and we're being told it will probably be like that for several hours. There are quite lengthy diversions in place. We're being told that those diversions could add 4 hours to your journey. I'll repeat some of this information to you just after 5 o'clock. I'll give you some more details as well. Separately to that, different part of the Monaro Highway, of course, but there's also been the two-vehicle collision at the intersection of Monaro Highway and Charlie Street in Hume, and that's also causing delays. It is news time.
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0: Jeff, who murdered his co-worker at the National Zoo and Aquarium in Canberra, has won his appeal and had his jail sentence reduced by several years. Monty Bovill reports.
1: Jude Wijesinghe admitted fatally stabbing Shuang Choden 14 times after trapping her in a storeroom at the zoo in 2023. He was sentenced to 30 years in jail in what was one of the ACT's most significant sentences. The 32-year-old appealed against his sentence, arguing the court failed to properly account for his mental impairment in sentencing. The ACT Court of Appeal has today set aside the original sentence, instead imposing a term of 26 years and 6 months. His non-parole period was also reduced from 20 to 18 years, meaning he'll be eligible for release in 2041.
0: Detectives investigating an alleged sexual assault linked to the Sydney Swans have now spoken with 4 Sydney men. Olivia Sanders reports.
2: Sexual Crimes Squad detectives were in New South Wales this week, where they spoke with 4 men aged 25 to 30 as part of their sexual assault investigation linked to the Sydney Swans. Several adult entertainers are understood to have joined Swans players at a hotel across the road from the MCG in the early hours of August 17. 3 women subsequently made a report to police. No arrests have been made and no charges have been laid. Victoria Police says the investigation is ongoing and detectives are set to speak with several witnesses believed to be in the hotel room at the time of the alleged incident.
0: In a statement, the club reiterated its apologies for the distress and disappointment the matter has caused, but said it was unable to comment further. Overseas and rescuers are focusing on hydropower plant projects where hundreds of workers are believed to have been trapped after catastrophic floods in Nepal and Tibet. ABC correspondent Natalie Whiting is near the Nepali capital, Kathmandu.
3: International experts have flown in to assist with this. Obviously, time is of the essence, but they are still very much focused and telling us they're not giving up hope and they are still working on it. As I say, I know we've got tunnel experts from both China and India. There are multiple sites that they're trying to access. They're digging with heavy machinery, they're blasting. It's obviously having to be a very delicate approach, but they are coming at it from multiple angles. But look, we are obviously a week on from when this terrible flooding hit, so time obviously is of the essence.
0: The United States and Iran have traded the most significant exchange of fire in weeks, with Washington threatening more devastating strikes while Iran protested an attack that it said killed 5 civilians at a wedding. The BBC's Yolan Nell reports.
4: US Central Command said the latest attacks were in response to Tehran trying to hit commercial ships and American forces in the region. It said its targets included air defense sites and maritime assets. But Iranian state media reported that civilian sites on Iran's southern coast had also been bombed, with a child among those killed at a wedding ceremony in Sirik County, which lies on the Strait of Hormuz. The US military said it was aware of the reports, but that it never targeted civilians. Iran struck back at US military bases in several countries, with reports of missile and drone interceptions.
0: The UN's environmental body says global temperature rises are set to exceed the key threshold of 1.5 degrees Celsius within a few years. The report has found the most optimistic scenario will see temperature rises peak at 1.8 degrees above pre-industrial levels if all existing national pledges are implemented. To finance, and the share market has fallen today amid the latest escalation between US and Iranian forces. The ASX 200 has closed down 1% to end on 8,978. The dollar is buying 71.4 US cents. To sport, and Canberra Raiders halfback Zahara Tamara says the team isn't fazed by the pressure of making the top 6. The Raiders currently sit 5th on the NRLW ladder on 10 points with 2 games to go. The side will need to win one of its last 2 games against the Eels and West Tigers to secure a finals berth. Tamara says they're just taking it one game at a time.
5: You know, I've touched on the importance of making finals and that sort of stuff. We've spoken about it, but it's not something that we speak about all the time. Like, we know that this is an important time at the back of our minds, but we're taking, you know, day by day, week by week.
0: The team takes on the Eels on Sunday night at Canberra Stadium. Canberra's weather for the remainder of the day: partly cloudy with a shower or two later tonight, a low of 8. Tomorrow, a high chance of early morning showers clearing to a mostly sunny day with a top of 17. At the moment, it's 18 degrees. Bye-bye.
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2: Hello, thanks for joining me on ABC Radio Canberra. I'm Georgia Steins. As you've been hearing in the news, a committee has recommended the ACT government should put in place an independent strata commissioner, a commissioner that could assist the government in the government agreements to oversee the regulation of short-term rentals in strata complexes, amongst other things. We're going to be chatting about that very soon with Thomas Emerson, independent member for Currajong. Also be talking about a new inquiry set to look at making sure public high school students have access to career guidance, which made me flashback to my career guidance that I had in high school. I wonder what you think career guidance should look like for our young people. 0467 922 666 or 1300 681 666. And if you did get career guidance in high school, do you think it was spot on or not? Let me know.
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2: Okay, let's talk traffic. Firstly, there was an accident on the Monaro Highway in Tralee Street in Hume, and that was causing significant delays, we're being told. We understand that it's clear in terms of the cars being off the road, but there's still quite a bit of build-up as a result, southbound, particularly between Fyshwick and Hume. Also, just want to let you know, this is particularly for people listening to me who are travelling from south down near Nimitabel, or were travelling that way from the ACT or from other parts of New South Wales. There's been a major truck accident on the Monaro Highway at Nimitabel. We're being told that the road's likely to be closed for several hours. At the moment, it's closed from Cooma to Nimitabel, and that's due to a truck fire. It's closed in both directions too, I should say, northbound and southbound. Now, emergency services and Transport for New South Wales are both in attendance, so there are diversions in place which might have implications if you're travelling in around on the highway depending on where you're going. So, from Nimitabel, Monaro Highway, Snowy Mountain Highway and Princess Highway to Batemans Bay, Kings Highway to Queanbeyan via Braidwood, then Monaro Highway to Cooma. So we're being told that the diversion that's been put in place is suitable for all vehicles to go both directions, but it's probably going to add about 4 hours of travel time. So if you yourself are travelling on the Monaro Highway in and around Nimitabel or Cooma, just repeating that it is closed in both directions. And the advice we've got at the moment is that they expect that to be for several hours. 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Thanks for your company. If you want to have a chat, 0467 922 666. Or you can always give me a call, remember, on 1300 681 666. We're also going to be talking about the emergency departments in our hospitals, Canberra Hospital and North Canberra Hospital, this half hour. And if you've spent time in there recently too, what's been driving the presentations? And anecdotally, we're being told that it feels like they're a lot busier, but how do the numbers stack up? That's to come.
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2: So we could see some changes when it comes to strata and how it's managed here in the ACT. As you've been hearing today, the committee has recommended that the ACT government consider permitting no-cause termination of contracts with strata managers. They've agreed to that. Also recommended that the ACT government investigate the regulation of short-term rentals in strata complexes, which they've also agreed to, and recommending that the ACT government introduce legislative amendments to require the disclosure of strata levies, including special levies, in real estate advertising. They're some of the things that it's been agreed to. There's other things, well, they're sort of agreed to in principle. So what are your thoughts at home? 0467 922 666 or 1300 681 666. Joining us now is Thomas Emerson, independent member for Currajong. Good afternoon.
3: Good day, Georgia.
2: Firstly, what's your, I guess, reaction to strata? Do you think this is a good move?
3: Yeah, look, I think there's some good stuff here in the government response. Some recommendations that have been noted or not agreed, but plenty of that have been agreed or agreed in principle. And

0: two-stage process where they'd set up the role first to provide kind of education and information, guidance, that sort of thing. And that in a second stage, they look to expand the role with additional functions, which might include one of the really critical points that's been raised with me, which is dispute resolution. Outside of ACAT, not people who have a dispute in a strata setting, not having to go to ACAT to pursue legal rights, but having somewhere else to be able to go and get those disputes resolved.
1: And is that okay, you think, to do it in the two stages, educate and then, I guess, enforce?
0: I can see the need for further policy work to figure out the exact role from a kind of compliance perspective, given we've got ACAT, we've got the Human Rights Commission. I just hope these stages are carried out quickly because this is urgently needed. There are more and more people living under strata arrangements in the ACT and people who get trapped in disputes. And you'll have listeners who have been in situations where it just becomes like completely crippling and so disruptive for your life. Unfortunately, there wasn't any funding in the current budget or the recent budget for this position. So I've been engaging about ensuring this is funded as soon as possible, whether through kind of found resources within the directorate or in the budget review early next year.
1: Is it right to assume, though, that if the missing middle goes the way I guess the government's hoping to, that we will see more strata?
0: Well, I think so. That's certainly the direction that government policy is heading in, and it's a direction I generally support. You know, a city needs to grow in a sensible, sustainable way, which doesn't look like endless urban growth out into untouched natural areas around the current urban limit, but instead more density closer to services, employment and education opportunities.
1: Thomas Emerson is our guest. He's independent member for Kurrajong. You're also set to lead a new inquiry into making career guidance a right for every ACT Year 7 to Year 10 public school student. Can you explain what the parameters of this inquiry is?
0: Well, so this is set by a petition that was brought to the Assembly by the ACT Careers Association and the Career Development Association of Australia, which was sponsored by my committee colleague, Laura Nuttall. It's calling for the provision of professionally qualified career practitioners in all ACT public schools with years 7 to 10. And the current gap is that there are colleges that have careers offices, so people are getting advice at that level. Students are getting that advice at that level, but not earlier on in the process in years 7 to 10, which can, of course, shape the study options you choose in years 11 or 12, or if you proceed with years 11 and 12. So this is a call to make sure people are getting that advice early on, and the inquiry will be looking at those calls, the current arrangements, their appropriateness, and we're really keen to hear from as many people as possible, including students themselves, about how they're affected by current arrangements.
1: Do you remember your careers advice? Did they say go into politics, Thomas Emerson?
0: No, I don't, actually. That's a good question. No, but they definitely didn't say that. I wasn't showing much interest in politics back in year 7, 8, 9, 10, 11 or 12, to be honest.
1: Hey, thanks so much for your time. I appreciate it.
0: Cheers, Georgia. Thank you.
1: That's independent member for Kurrajong. So if that's an area that you're passionate about and you're listening to me right now, we'll let you know when you can, when submissions will happen, of course. This is 666 ABC Radio Canberra. Well, most of us too. This would affect, I think, everyone who's listening right now, and that's hospitals, and you might spend more time in there than other people, of course, but they're often the place where you might be having a particularly, well, one of the worst days of your life, of course. And I wonder if you've been to the emergency department in Canberra recently, either to the North Canberra Hospital or to the Canberra Hospital, and maybe how busy it was. I was there over the last couple of days, and it did seem more busy than usual. And also, what drives these days of high presentations? Is it simply when we're in sort of the cold and flu peak season or not? Joining us now is Dr. Mike Hall, who's a clinical director of North Canberra Hospital Emergency Services, and joins us. Good afternoon.
2: Good afternoon, Georgia. Thanks for having me.
1: Oh, you're welcome. It did seem when I was at both North Canberra and then Canberra Hospital recently, they seemed a lot busier, I guess, than last time I've been. Has that been borne out by figures or not? Has it been a busy month or so?
2: Yeah, I mean, this is always our busiest time of year. There's a perception that winter is busiest, but in fact, for us, it's this late winter, very early spring. So historically, end of July through August and then into the first half of September is actually our busiest time of year. But this year, we've seen a big jump in August across the two emergency departments. We're up about 5% on last year, which in a one-year climb is big and certainly well above the jump in population in Canberra, for example. So you're definitely right. It's been really busy.

0: across both sides, for sure.
1: And I guess I imagine that you prepare and you have systems in place, but I wonder if you know what's driving that. Is it a late flu season? Is it, you know, the correlation of an early spring? What's the driver, do you think?
0: Yeah, we get asked this a little bit, and I wish we had a simple answer. We'd kind of like to know as well. This year is actually a low flu year in Australia, despite some of the publicity we're getting out of New South Wales and out of New Zealand. We're actually seeing lower than usual flu figures. We've done a bit of an early analysis to have a look, and it appears to be across the board. Adults and paediatric patients, our admission rates are up, but proportionally to presentation. So it's not that they're dramatically sicker, we're just seeing higher volumes. A lot of the factors in Canberra are our aging population. So we have a population pyramid that says our median age, and certainly our peak of people in their 60s to 90s is increasing each year. And we know that people present to hospital much more often in that later stage of life. So you get a multiplying effect. Even though you've only got 1 year of change, it sort of exaggerates in presentation. But we haven't seen a simple single figure, Georgia.
1: That's really interesting. What about the idea that Mondays are your busiest day? Is that true?
0: Yes, 100%. Mondays, so from sort of Sunday evening through until Tuesday lunchtime, is far and away our busiest time. There are a lot of reasons for that, I think, some of which we probably don't understand. A lot of people probably should come and see us on the weekend, and they defer us, wondering if because they're concerned that we're going to be super busy, and they wait till Monday. People often wait to see their GPs, which are more available on Monday, and they send them through to us, or we get some referrals from private specialists that come through. And so I think a lot of it is around that. And there's also a sense that the hospital will have, I guess, a better ability to test and investigate. So people that have an ability to discriminate in coming or not coming sometimes make an active decision with the thought that they'll get better access to care. Unfortunately, they sometimes run into giant queues when they come in on Mondays.
1: So the idea if they wait to Monday that there'll be more specialists on, or those teams of, you know, specialists will be on where they might not be on the weekend?
0: Yeah, I think that's a perception for sure. I mean, in the emergency department, it probably doesn't change anything. We tend to staff ourselves fairly equally, and we try to staff to demand. So we'll run slightly extra staff on a Monday and on a Sunday evening. The other factor is that hospitals, you know, sometimes struggle to discharge patients on weekends. So you'll often have patients that are possibly could go home on a Sunday, but they sometimes don't go home till Monday. That means less beds are available. And we have a few admitted patients that all sit in the ED, and gives us a little bit less capacity to see new patients. And that can manifest, even if it's not busier in terms of presentations, it can manifest as longer wait times while we sort of catch up on that admission discharge demand.
1: Dr. Mike Hall is our guest. He's a clinical director of North Canberra Hospital Emergency Department. As you said before, 5% up, I think you said, for the August. Was that across both ED?
0: Yeah, so I mean, each month you've got to be a little bit careful about overanalyzing single months. So there's growth across both EDs. I think in August our growth at North Canberra was slightly higher compared to last year than Canberra, but other months that will be reversed. It is interesting because at a time of sort of almost linear increases in demand, July, for example, both departments were the same as last year, or if anything, just slightly below last year. So there are so many factors. Sometimes we wonder about weather, we wonder about activity. The ski season hasn't been strong this year, and we're probably seeing a little bit less ski season-related injury than we have in previous years. But emergency departments are so complex. We're kind of the safety net for the whole community. So there are lots and lots of factors, and we often can't just isolate a single factor for these kind of changes in demand.
1: And has it affected wait times?
0: Oh, yes, of course. I mean, busyness, it's not completely linear. We do try to increase staffing and try to increase some things across winter, but fundamentally, emergency departments are a complex system of queues, and if more patients present, the waiting times will be longer. Waiting times in emergency departments are incredibly complicated, of course. In a perfect world, we would love that no one needed to wait at all, and we'd certainly love that no one needed to wait longer than they should, but it's hard to define should. And there are times that the hot focus of the whole department is on all of the presentations, but there are times with large presentations of very sick patients that the focus of the majority of the resources is on a small number of very sick patients. And in those times, certainly the waiting times for patients with lower acuity conditions can get dramatically longer. And that while we're very proud of the fact that we've brought waiting times down significantly over the last few years in both emergency departments, that the tail of the curve is long, and there are days when we can have very long waits. You know, multi-hour waits overnight are not uncommon on the really busy days, and we know how stressful that is for patients and for families. We would never deliberately try to do that, but I guess in the end our focus is on quality of care, and while waiting time is important, it's not the only measure, and we hope that when we do get to see people, we are providing good care and providing the care and help that they need.
1: You mentioned before that I guess one of the things that plays is the ageing population there. I guess that's one thing in part, but is there things that we can be doing as a community in terms of, I guess, other options, you know, like rethinking our presentations? Yeah.
0: Yeah, it's really tricky because, of course, once we've seen someone, we can say, oh, this would have been fine to see someone else. But when you're sitting at home worried about yourself or your children or your family members, you don't always know that. But it is important to note that there are options in the community. So that includes your GP, the nurse-led walk-in centres, of which we have the five in the community, and the relatively new Medicare Urgent Care Centre in Phillip. The CALM service, which can provide an acute service, the phone helpline, so 136 or Health Direct. So all of those things are alternatives, but I guess I'm always careful to put that pressure back onto patients and families because you don't know. I mean, people don't come, there's a sense that people come to ED that know they shouldn't be there. But when we actually talk to the people, most of them are just unsure. They're worried. Mm. And of course, once we see them, we can look back and say, you could have been fine in a walk-in centre. But if children have a fever, they are worried about it. If people have a severely sore ankle that they can't walk on, they're worried about it. And I guess we're proud of that. We're proud that people trust us. We're proud we can be there as the safety net. But I guess we just have to acknowledge that in that load, sometimes we can't always be as quick as people would like us to be.
1: And I guess the other thing too is the effect that has on staff if they can't get to people, but also by the time they get to people, they're cranky. That you might have that ends up on staff, yeah.
0: That is definitely a thing. You know, when people wait longer, it increases our episodes of people being frustrated, and there is an increase in levels of occupational violence when wait times are long. So I guess we would ask the public to be patient. But at the same time, I also ask my staff to communicate. Most patients are okay with waiting as long as they understand what's going on. But it can be very scary to sit in a waiting room and you see people coming, you see people leaving, you're not sure where you are in the queue, you go to the loo for 5 minutes and you're not sure if maybe they called out your name or they didn't. So it's also on us to make sure that people are aware that today the waits will be long, but we will get to you, let us know if you're getting worse. And both hospitals now have staff members in the waiting room. We can offer pain relief, we can offer office support with volunteers for small amounts of food or drink or other things if it's suitable, so we can still look after people.
1: Mike, just finally too, when it comes to North Canberra Hospital, of course, because there is all the work that's going on there, which has been like delayed slightly, but is that going to impact, do you think, the emergency departments, what's happening there, and has it already?
0: The building works? For us, it's a huge positive. Mm. There's no secret that for those that have visited us, our emergency department is old and very much is at its end, physical end of life. And our job is to make it work through until a new hospital is built. The challenge on the north side is parking. That's no secret. So for staff members that arrive, particularly for afternoon shifts, parking on this campus is very difficult, where I know the organisation is working to provide alternatives. But it can be a challenge for our staff who start at 1 or 2 in the afternoon. And the alternative parking site for us is round at the CIT, but it's not suitable for someone to walk back to there late at night. So we're having to work out a way to shuffle staff so we can get them through. Outside of that, I think it will be okay. The building works will be mostly at the front of the site, and we're tucked around the back, as you know. So I think we'll be okay. And there's a lot of work going around to make sure we maintain service. We know we're a critical part of care for all Canberrans, but particularly those on the north side. So I'm comfortable we can continue to maintain that service during the building works.
1: I guess I was alluding to moving people from the emergency to other parts of the hospital, whether that involves then moving people to Canberra Hospital, like if there'll be implications there in terms of moving people through.
0: Yeah, I think the plan will be that we will continue our normal business in the current building until the new parties open. So that's okay. It's important to note we have a large ED on the north side, but we have a relatively small hospital. So we already transfer significant numbers of patients. So about 4% of our patients get transferred through to Canberra Hospital. And we work for many of them to go straight to wards, for some of them to go to ED. And we have a critical relationship with our partners in the ambulance service who we know are stretched. And I guess it's important to reassure listeners that that can be a source of frustration too when we tell you you need to be at Canberra Hospital, but it can take 12 hours for an ambulance or similar. So that's something else we're continuing to work on.
1: It's been so great, Changi. Thanks for explaining all that to us. I appreciate your time.
0: You are very welcome, Georgia.
1: Thank you.
0: Very much.
1: That's Dr. Mike Hall there, Clinical Director of North Canberra Hospital Emergency Department. I got a few texts earlier too in regards to people saying that they got excellent care, but they did wait and it was quite busy. And that's kind of been borne out there, as you've heard Mike Hall say there too. Yeah, Mondays are really busy. Sunday, Mondays, people often putting things off too. But also that August was 5% up, which is a fair bit across both EDs. You're listening to 666 ABC Radio Canberra. What a lovely message. Wow, what a fabulous human that doctor is, says this listener on the text line. A change of pace now to Australia's economy grew 0.4% in the June quarter, seasonally adjusted, according to the latest ABS national accounts. Now, the economy grew 2.1% over the past year, so that was slightly ahead of economists' forecasts as well. And earlier today, we did hear from Jim Chalmers. This is him now.
2: The growth story in these national accounts compared with our peers, the upticks in housing investment and incomes, are very encouraging. We know that people are under pressure. We know that there is more work to do. We know that people will try and find the worst elements of these national accounts as part of an effort to talk our economy and our country down. But these are the national accounts of an economy which is robust and resilient in uncertain times. There is no shortage of challenges, but there are a number of strengths, and we see them in the data released today.
1: So what's your take on that? 0467 922 666 or 1300 681 666. That's the Treasurer, Jim Chalmers. Matt Goodenough is a Senior Economist at the Australia Institute and joins us. Hi, Matt.
3: Good morning. Good afternoon, Georgia. I'm in the wrong time zone.
1: That's okay. I'm keen for your, I guess, what's your reaction to the Treasurer there, but also the figures as well?
3: Yeah, look, he's broadly right. So firstly, 2.1% is very low growth. To give your listeners an idea, the long-run average of the economy is about 3.5%. So 2.1% is way below that. But he's also right in saying that the world is being hit really hard at the moment. There's the oil crisis that's ongoing in the Middle East. And the economy has also been hit by 3 interest rate increases earlier this year, and so that's really weighing on economic growth at the moment. So these growth rate figures are not strong, but the Treasurer is right in saying that the rest of the world is also suffering at the moment.
1: So what does that mean in terms of the chances of a rate rise? Like, what's the flow on effect from those figures?
3: Well, it's been interesting. The reaction from the market is that because the market guessed that it would be 0.3% and it was actually 0.4%, they think that this sort of increases the chance of an interest rate rise. But the reality is this isn't strong growth, and the RBA shouldn't be putting interest rates up right now. Unemployment is rising. It's now above 4.5% and heading towards 5%. We know from today's figures the economy is growing slowly. Households are under a lot of pressure, and further interest rate increases will just further slow the economy. And once you slow the economy and it stops growing, it's very hard to kickstart it again. And then you're talking about recessions, which are things that we should definitely try and avoid.
1: So the idea of avoiding them, obviously, I think most people would agree with you there. Do you think there'll be more, I guess, pain in the short term as opposed to gain, or is it pain for the foreseeable future?
3: Yeah, look, it's a great question, and it's a difficult one to answer because can you tell me when the Strait of Hormuz is going to be open, Georgia? Can you tell me that?
1: No.
3: I can answer the question. So all you need to do is read Trump's mind and be convinced that, you know, he will stick with what he's going to do or what he says he's going to do, which is a tricky thing to do. Really, look, you know, if this crisis resolves itself, then we will see things begin to pick up. If the RBA doesn't increase interest rates, we'll continue along. Certainly, if we look back last year, the economy was actually beginning to pick up. And it wasn't until the RBA increased interest rates that things have started to slow down again. So look, if we see interest rates come down, if we see oil prices come down, then quite we can look forward to the economy growing at a faster rate. But until those things happen, I expect that the economy will continue to sort of crawl along the way it is at the moment.
1: Thanks so much for your time, Matt. I really appreciate it.
3: No worries at all.
1: Thank you. That's Matt Gridnoff there. He's a senior economist at the Australia Institute with his take on those figures too, and also the comments of the Treasurer as well. Yeah, who knows with the state of Hormuz. As he said, like that's sort of one of the major things, isn't it, that is impacting many people, not just us here in Australia, but across the world. Right now, though, it's time for news headlines. We have Jennifer Sexton. Hi, Jen.
4: Hi, Georgia. Making news. A chef who murdered his co-worker at the National Zoo and Aquarium in Canberra in 2023 has won his appeal and had his jail sentence reduced by several years on mental impairment grounds. Nearly 15,000 people remain isolated in northern Nepal after devastating floods on the border with Tibet ripped up roads and destroyed communications. More than 1,000 people have died and thousands are still missing, including 38 Australians. The nation's economy has grown faster than expected, according to the latest national accounts data, growing 0.4% in the June quarter and 2.1% over the past year, raising the likelihood of an interest rate increase. Victorian detectives investigating an alleged sexual assault linked to the Sydney Swans at a Melbourne hotel last month have now spoken with four Sydney men. A man has been shot dead at Merrylands in Western Sydney this afternoon in what's believed to be the latest escalation in gangland violence. A man who slipped near a wet floor sign at a Canberra McDonald's restaurant has been awarded nearly $15,000 in compensation after initially seeking more than $2 million. And the UN's environmental body says global temperature rises are set to exceed the key threshold of 1.5 degrees Celsius within a few years. A full weather update in a moment and more news at 6 o'clock.
5: Hello, Samantha Donovan here on PM at 6:05. Australian aid arrives in Nepal as the death toll continues to rise. Also in Palau, the Prime Minister announces a crackdown on drug trafficking in the Pacific region, and a prominent campaigner calls for social media companies to give users control over what they see online.
6: This means having the option to have a feed filled only with people or hashtags that you intentionally follow. Just like the good old days.
5: I hope you'll join me for PM just after the 6 o'clock news.
1: 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I'm Georgia Steins. We're expecting rain a little bit later on tonight. To find out if that's still the case, let's chat to the Weather Bureau. Afreen Hussain joins us. She's a meteorologist at the Bureau of Meteorology. Good afternoon.
7: Good afternoon, Georgia.
1: Is rain still in our future? What can you tell us about the weather tonight?
7: Yeah, so we do still have a shower or two on the forecast for tonight into tomorrow morning, and that's with the passage of a trough, so that might bring a millimetre or two overnight. That cloud cover will also keep temperatures quite warm overnight, forecast to get down to 8 degrees tomorrow morning, before a mostly sunny day, getting up to 17 degrees tomorrow.
1: And into, I guess, Friday in the weekend?
7: Yeah, so Friday we're looking at a mostly sunny day. The next system to come through is going to be late Friday into Saturday. So we do have some showers again on the forecast on the Saturday before things clear up on the Sunday and another sunny day there.
1: Thanks so much for your time. I appreciate it.
7: No worries.
1: Thank you. That's Afreen Hussain there from the Bureau of Meteorology.
8: 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Traffic.
1: Some traffic, just particularly for those people who might be heading further south from the ACT. In particular, people heading to Nimitabel or Cooma, or maybe even coming back that way too. There was a major truck accident earlier on the Monaro Highway at Nimitabel. The road's likely to be closed for several hours. This is due to what's being called a truck fire. Highway closed in both directions. So whether you are coming, going north or south. Emergency services, Transport New South Wales, they're all on the scene. There are diversions in place too. These diversions, we're being told, will add approximately 4 hours of travel time, which is good just to keep in mind, whether or not you can just delay travel completely too. Diversions from Nimadabell, Monero Highway, Snow Mountain Highway and Princess Highway to Batemans Bay, Kings Highway to Queanbeyan via Braidwood and then Monero Highway to Cooma. So those diversions obviously going right the way around, hence the 4 hours of time. Take it easy out there on the roads. Let me know if you can see anything you'd like other listeners to know about. At the moment, just looking at the live traffic, as you would expect at this time of day, the parkway, Madura Parkway, is very slow going. Glenlock Interchange too, quite slow going in parts. If you see anything when you're out and about, let me know. 0467 922 666 or 1300 681 666.
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1: Earlier in the program, I was chatting to Thomas Emerson in regard to Strata, but amongst other issues as well. If people want to discuss that too, just to let you know, there is a forum which is being co-hosted by Fiona Carrick, independent MLA, of course, David Pocock, independent federal senator, and Thomas Emerson. So the three of them are co-hosting a forum with an expert panel on the topic of density done well, which might be of interest to many of you. It is happening at ANU tomorrow night. Strata management apparently is going to form part of that. But just generally speaking, for those people interested in the whole debate and the discussion in and around density, we understand that there are still some spots available, but people are being asked to RSVP, which you can do so on David Pocock's website, is my understanding. So if you're interested, want to form, maybe hear the expert panel, but also be there for that discussion, just to let you know as well. I meant to say that off the back of the chat with Thomas Emerson, but I forgot. So there you go. Also, too, we were talking about emergency too, and just how busy they appeared to be, something that I'd sort of seen, and a few people on the text line said anecdotally it did seem that way. And they were confirmed by our guests. The figures are up 5% over the month of August, but saying not sure why, that the flu, in terms of flu numbers, he didn't think that that was part of it, like the flu presentations had actually been down. But the reasons why, unsure. John in Bruce said, he recently had to go to the North Canberra Hospital Emergency Department. He had to wait for a while to get in, but it was a good experience. The staff were very good to him. Took a long time, but the care that he got there too, which is what our guest, the doctor, said earlier, that is, although people are waiting a long time, that is what they hope to do. They should be thorough and give people that sort of care. He also touched on something too that I've noticed recently when I've been to hospital too, people coming out and helping you while you're in the waiting room, be that painkillers or other things. Not to say that it didn't happen before, but it did appear to be happening a little bit more often. So people are having that longer wait time. But also the discussion around us knowing when to go and the right time to go and not holding off, obviously, if you need to go to hospital, but if there are other places to go as well, which I think is an interesting discussion to have. This is 666 ABC Radio Canberra Drive.

0: That is The Kinks on 666 ABC Radio Canberra Drive. It is 18 and a half minutes away from 6 p.m. Well, the Raiders women are playing their last home game of the regular season this weekend. Currently in fifth position, I think, and they need to win at least one of their last two games to secure the finals. But to tell me if I'm right, but also to tell me what we know about the team that's going to be taking the field, if we know who it is yet, Bakua Frimpong is our guest. She's ABC Canberra sports reporter. She's also our grandstand host. Hello.
1: Hello, Georgia. How are you?
0: So is that right? They need to win at least one.
1: No, you have got all the facts right heading up to this game against the Eels. It's a really, really important game for them. It's on 10 points at the moment.
0: Yeah.
1: A win would get them onto 12 points. And it's really, in the NRLW, the landscape is there's seven teams really vying for a top six spot. The top three are basically all but locked in. So for the Raiders, if they get the win against the Eels, they wouldn't need to rely on a win against the West Tigers in the final round, who are currently fourth on the league table, which would make it a really, really tough contest. So they're up against this Eels team who I think they would feel really strongly that they can beat them. The Eels have had a really difficult season. They're sitting in 11th at the moment. I think they've only won two games so far. So really, really tricky run for the Eels.
0: But sometimes those teams are the ones that show it. Like, look at the Broncos in like the men's game.
1: You
0: absolutely. Know, sometimes those ones that you think, you know, what have they got to lose?
1: Yeah, for sure. And this is something that we've seen with the Raiders women this season. They took on the Cronulla Sharks, I think, back in round five, and it was off the back of a really good game they had against the Roosters. It was an unfortunate loss, but it was really, really competitive. And they probably could have won that game. And then they took on the Cronulla Sharks, who were at that stage yet to win a game in the competition, and they had probably their worst performance of the season. So it is really a mindset situation for this Raiders women's team that in order to get them over the line, and they need to stay focused from the start to the finish, because their momentary lapses throughout games this year have been what has cost them wins and losses.
0: And it's a much shorter season than the men's,
1: absolutely.
0: Isn't it? That's the thing. You don't have that time to sort of, I guess, get to know each other.
1: You don't get the luxury. Obviously, you know, we're grateful that the season is longer than what it used to be, but you're only playing teams once, so wins and losses matter a lot, and that's why it was really important that the Raiders women, they started the season quite well and got those early wins on the board, and they got a win against the Broncos where maybe at the start of the year not a lot of people would have expected that result, and so they've kept their head above water, and if they're able to make finals, it's a historic achievement for this side and a historic achievement for Darren Borthwick. The Raiders in the NRLW have never made a finals berth before. So they're on the precipice of some history for themselves, and they talked about, you know, trying to, you know, get over to that next step and really try and compete to win the ultimate prize.
0: One of the things I've loved about the season this year too is when the women are playing before the men's too. Yeah. And I've noticed that there does seem to the crowds, people are coming earlier to watch, which is great.
1: No, it's fantastic. And I think the doubleheaders have been a real success, particularly in Canberra, because Canberra people love to support their teams. This weekend is a little bit different because obviously the men are up in Townsville for their final game. So the Raiders women are at Canberra Stadium by themselves. That game is at around 6 o'clock on Sunday. So make sure you go there, check it out, and support the girls in their final home game of the season.
0: Now, I understand Mackenzie Wickey, is she the Raiders top scorer?
1: Yes, she is. She's scoring tries. It's quite funny. Mackenzie Wickey's, I had her on Canberra Grandstand, I think, about 2 weeks ago.
0: Yeah.
1: She's not a typical try scorer. So this is a season out of the ordinary for her. She doesn't usually get on the board, but she's had a hat trick at some point this season.
0: How good's that?
1: And she's been in incredible form in the wings. And the Raiders, they've had a plethora of try scorers this season, and I think that's been a real credit to Darren Borthwick and putting the players in the right position that they've had different try scorers and they can score in different ways as a team as well.
0: And you think they got a good chance?
1: Yeah, I do. I think they're actually a really, really good team. They were really strong against the Roosters. They probably should have won that game. They've beaten the Broncos. They only lost by 6 points to the Titans, and you know, even though it wasn't, there was a 20-minute gap, they were really poor. There were certainly a lot of positive signs

0: that team to say we can really compete in a one-off game in finals to try and win it all.
1: Okay, just quickly on the men's team, they're in action for their last game of the season. What can we expect?
0: Yeah, it's the last game for them. They're up in Townsville, and it's Josh Papali'i's final game.
1: Yeah.
0: You know, he'll be playing. There'll be no likes of no Zach Hosking, no Cora Horsbrough. So there'll be a couple of young kids getting Venapatuki Sai. He'll be getting a run into that in this game as well. So I think we're going to see a lot of fresh faces, you know, just trying some stuff, obviously, but the season, nothing to play for. But I think it's going to be quite an emotional one with Josh Papali'i's final game and them obviously not getting the win in their home, that home final home game, an opportunity to his final game to send him off on the right note.
1: And maybe a little bit distracting too has been all the conversation around Hudson Young.
0: Yeah.
1: We haven't really learnt. We've learnt that he's got two teams on his radar.
0: For sure, but it's weird because I feel like we've known that for a little while,
1: yeah,
0: that he's had those two cases, those two teams he's looking at. The reports indicate that he's going to head over to PNG once his leg, he's better able to walk, going over to PNG to go and check out the surroundings. But it is a lot of money the PNG can offer him. The Raiders have offered him what would be the highest contract they've ever given a player. But the tax-free incentive in PNG means that they can offer him less money, but it would be the equivalent if he took that big paycheck from the Raiders. So a lot for Hudson Young to weigh up.
1: Absolutely. Thanks so much.
0: Thanks, Georgia.
1: I was from Frimfrong there, our grandstand presenter, talking there about the Raiders, both men and the women. But, yeah, go out and support the women if you haven't seen them play this year. We're going to find out very soon what you've got in store this evening. John in Bruce says, in addition to my earlier message about hospital emergency waiting, it's also the community of people waiting for a while who noticed and looked after each other, summoning nurse care when someone was struggling, says John in Bruce. I've noticed that, John, too, in the emergency departments, or like holding a baby or helping, you know, someone who might be there by themselves and needing a hand. I think that's a little bit, I don't know, I'm sure it happens elsewhere, but something quite nice about Canberra, I think.

0: That is Kylie Minogue there with Spinning Around on 666 ABC Radio Canberra. Just a reminder to traffic-wise, Glenlock Interchange busy northbound. William Hobble Drive northbound before Belconnen Way. That truck crash in Nimitabelle too, which has closed the Monaro Highway. So obviously very far south from us, but particularly people who might be travelling. Just so you know, it is both directions and there are diversions in place, which mean an extra 4 hours on the trip, which might also impact roads in and around parts in our region to around Braidwood and Queanbeyan and the like. So just go online and double check if you are travelling that way. Let's find out what's coming up evening. Joining me is Greg Jennett. Hello.
1: G'day, Georgia. Nice to have you back with us.
0: Thank you very much. And Renee Crosh is with us. Hi, Renee.
2: Hello, Georgia. Hi, Greg.
1: Hi, Renee.
2: This Wednesday night,
1: yes.
2: What would you do tonight if you had a daughter who came home and said to you, I've fallen in love with someone 50 years older.
1: 50 years older.
2: So age gap romances. There's a movie out. It's coming out soon, actually. So it's not out yet. It stars Richard Gere.
1: Right.
2: He's 70-something. He's a 70-year-old something author. This is based on a true story. And he falls in love with a 20-something year-old editorial assistant. The movie's called Asymmetry. It's already got the public discussing.
1: Outraged.
2: And I thought we would discuss tonight. So Richard Gere, 70-something, mid-70s. The love interest is mid-20s.
1: Hmm.
2: What would you do if that was your daughter? I mean, do you think that adults should be allowed to fall in love with whoever they want to without public judgment of the age?
0: Is it a little bit like real life imitating art? Isn't his latest wife about?
1: Is that right? I
0: pretty
1: don't know.
0: Sure.
2: She is a lot younger.
0: Yeah,
2: she is
0: I don't
2: younger,
0: know if she's 40
2: not 20.
0: Years.
2: No, I think 20. I think she's in her late 30s. Actually, Leonardo DiCaprio is famous for this. You know, he's 50 something, and he often is seen with women who are under 25. Now,
1: yeah.
2: People say, well, you know, that's Hollywood. He's a good-looking star. You know, who cares? And it's American. But there are lots of examples of this and even examples in reverse.
0: Mm. Oh, yeah, sure. And Madonna?
2: Cher, yes. Yeah.
1: With younger men. Male
2: with
1: partners.
2: With younger men,
1: right.
2: Yes.
0: Just
2: yes.
0: To clarify, Richard Gere and his wife have a 34-year age gap.
1: Right. What was that old formula of mathematically acceptable age gaps?
0: Oh, is there a formula?
1: There was. You know, people talk
2: I
1: about it.
2: I think that was something like you halve your own age
1: yes.
2: and add 6 or 7 years.
1: Something
2: and
1: like that.
2: And that's the acceptable. Well, that was kind of the rule of thumb, but I don't know if things have changed since then.
0: Okay, so Saoirse, 40 years between her and her partner. Do you want me to check anyone else?
2: So
0: she's 80 and her boyfriend's 40.
2: Even if your daughter came home with someone who was 20 years older,
1: yeah,
2: would that bother you, Greg?
1: Your protective instincts, I think, always kick in, don't they? It's like, not so sure about this. Have a good think about this. Doesn't seem right to me. Yeah, I would.
2: Are you going to say to your 25-year-old daughter?
1: Yeah, I would.
2: You can't be with him.
1: I don't think I'd use the can't. I would counsel. Sagely against venturing down this path, I think. You would say something. Whether you would attempt to prevent is another question. You can't really, can you?
0: It's so interesting, like, what is the age gap? Because, like, I've been in relationships where there's been, like, a 10 or a 12-year age gap, but then,
1: that's okay.
0: You know, so see, that's my point. You go, that's okay, but at what point does it become, hang on, is it 20? Is 20 the bit where people raise an eyebrow?
2: I don't know. I don't know.
1: And certainly.
2: Maybe things have changed. Maybe we're more small L liberal about it. Maybe we're used to seeing more examples where the relationships have worked out.
1: Yeah.
2: Or maybe we've become more conservative and we're more judgmental of people who are even five or 10 years difference. I don't know. Mm. We'll find out tonight.
1: You certainly asked the question. Does he own a house?
2: Does he have a job?
1: Am I off the hook for

0: The bank of mum and dad, yeah.
1: No, Greg, you will be supporting them and their partners for the rest of their day.
2: Okay. Oh, I love it. It's interesting though, like if you're the same age as the partner they bring home. Like if that's the
0: right,
2: the tale, right?
0: Right. Yeah, that would get you thinking.
1: Oh, right. So yeah, that's right. So you could be literally dating, you know, your father.
2: Yeah, like if Greg's daughter brings home someone of a similar vintage.
1: What about if Greg's daughter brings home Greg's friend?
2: Oh, gosh.
0: Ooh, yeah, that's deeply uncomfortable.
1: That's another dilemma. Yeah.
2: This is going to be great, Renee. I can't wait tonight. What else do we need to know?
1: Well, look, I'm looking for your favourite little life hack. I love life hacks because it's just a chance to save a little bit of time or do something a little bit more, you know, more efficiently. There's a really cute one about household plants, how to care for them. But have you got a little life hack that you can share? I mean, the doona, pulling your doona up over the bed, that's the classic life hack. You don't have to have the fitted sheets anymore. Mm. No blankets, no top sheet, just a doona.
2: No fitted sheet.
1: Oh, well, yeah, you have a bottom sheet, sheet that you have to fit around the base of the bed.
2: Why have we gone backwards? I like my fitted sheet.
1: We're just sleeping on a mattress. In fact, just sleep on the floor. Do away with everything.
2: No, or the couch. Don't worry about the bed. I don't think I have a life hack. Do you have a life hack, Greg?
0: Oh, I'm just racking my brain. Not one that comes instantly to mind, but
1: no,
0: I'm sure I
1: do.
0: I'm sure.
1: Do you clean the shower whilst you're showering?
2: Oh, those sorts of things.
0: Yeah, right. Yes.
1: See, that's a good one.
0: Tick that box.
2: I meal plan on a Sunday. It makes me feel less stressed, even if I throw it out midweek. That's all I'll say. I'll do a cook up on the Sunday.
1: What do you have the same meal every night of the week?
2: Oh, God, no. No, no. As in, like, I work out what I'm going to have for the week. Oh, yeah.
1: Know,
2: can you imagine the uproar of my children?
1: I could. I can hear it now.
0: Yes, Mom.
2: Hey, Renee.
1: Not spaghetti again.
2: No. Hey, we'll chat soon. Have a good show. Bye. Hi, that guys. Is Renee Crushout.
3: Shooting.
2: Oh, that's Renee Crushout, evening's presenter there. Right now, though, Greg Jennett, what have you got in store for us tonight?
0: Yeah, look, we'll be going back to Nepal with an update tonight, Georgia, on the ongoing search. I mean, there aren't many survivors being found now, but hope continues. Even so, the list of missing Australians is gradually coming down as people make themselves known after periods of silence for lots of different reasons while they were in that region. So four more have been taken off the list because they've made themselves known to authorities in the Nepal Tibet area in the last 24 hours. So we'll update on that. We'll look at this case where the ACT government is being sued over the illegal strip search at the Alexander McConaughey prison. There's also a broader push to actually end that practice once and for all in Australian prisons more generally on human rights grounds. That, you know, may not bear fruit anytime soon, but it is an ongoing campaign there. And I think you might have been looking at the NRLW, were you, earlier?
1: Yes, indeed.
0: We'll have a quick update on their battle to secure the top six position and maybe subsequent to that, a home final. We'll see.
2: Oh, how good would that be?
0: Very good. Particularly with the men's team out, that would bring a crowd.
2: Absolutely. Thank you. That is Greg Jennett there. He'll be on your TV screens tonight. Hey, thanks so much for your company today and all your texts as well. It is news time.
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5: Good evening, Jennifer Sexton with ABC News. Authorities say hopes of finding more survivors among the thousands still missing in Nepal and Tibet are fading, a week after flash floods that have killed at least 1,100 people. Tweong Fitzpatrick reports.
6: Prime Minister Anthony Albanese says the number of Australians missing in the disaster has fallen from 43 to 38, after five were confirmed safe since Tuesday morning. Rescuers are trying to find survivors believed to be trapped inside the tunnels of several hydroelectric plants. Specialised teams from India, China and the United States are involved in the tunnel rescue attempts. Meanwhile, the UN says agencies are very concerned about the growing public health

0: risk from overcrowded shelters, contaminated water, and damaged health facilities, particularly for women and children during the monsoon season.
1: Victoria Police believe they've identified all the people who were in the hotel room the night of an alleged sexual assault linked to the Sydney Swans. Olivia Sanders reports.
2: Detectives have spoken with a 26-year-old Randwick man, a 30-year-old Maroubra man, a 25-year-old Randwick man and a 25-year-old Paddington man as the investigation continues into an alleged sexual assault at a Melbourne hotel last month. It's understood several adult entertainers and a number of Sydney Swans players were present. Three women then made a report to police. Authorities say conversations continue with three men also believed to be in the hotel room at the time. They are being treated as witnesses. In a statement, the club reiterated its apologies for the distress the matter has caused, but said it was unable to comment further.
1: Australia's economy has grown faster than expected, raising the prospect of an interest rate hike as soon as this month. GDP rose 0.4% in the June quarter and 2.1% over the past year. The Reserve Bank left the cash rate unchanged at 4.35% last month. The lead economist for Oxford Economics Australia, Ben Udy, says it's not a matter of if but when the RBA will hike rates this year.
3: The RBA has clearly shown a preference for wanting to see the full quarter of inflation data in particular before they pull the trigger. And so we're expecting the RBA to hike rates in November, but given today's data, the September meeting is definitely in play.
1: The Minister for Defence Industry, Pat Conroy, says Australia is playing its role in tackling multinational crime as it works with Pacific nations to crack down on drug trafficking. At the Pacific Islands Leaders Forum in Palau, the federal government has announced a $600 million package to tackle the rise in criminal cartels who are smuggling drugs to Australia and New Zealand. Mr Conroy says it's a Pacific-led approach backed by Australia.
4: You know that crime is becoming multinational in nature. That means the solution has to be multinational as well. And that's what the Pacific leaders have agreed to through the Wanga Moana Initiative, which is all about greater Pacific coordination in terms of intelligence gathering, intelligence sharing.
1: An ACT parliamentary committee will investigate whether the government should fund universal access to qualified career advisors at Canberra's public high schools. Emmy Groves reports.
5: The Legislative Assembly's Social Policy Committee announced the inquiry after two petitions raised concerns with public high school students' access to qualified career advisors. Credentialed professional counsellors who identify students' skills and interests and provide information and guidance on study and career options. The petitions, signed by almost 1,000 people in total, call for one full-time equivalent career counsellor for every 450 students, noting 3 in 5 Canberra students in years 7 to 10 can't currently access a credentialed advisor at their school.
1: To finance, and the ASX 200 has closed down 1% to end on 8,978. The dollar is buying 71.4 US cents. To sport, and the North Melbourne AFL Club has parted ways with coach Alistair Clarkson, despite having 1 year left on his contract. The AFL has scrapped the opening round experiment for next season, instead opting to return to a traditional 9-game first week in 2027. A new NRL club, the Perth Bears, have unveiled another signing ahead of their debut season next year, recruiting Canterbury winger Jonathan Suar on a 3-year deal. Canberra's weather tonight, partly cloudy with a shower or two, a low of 8. Tomorrow, a high chance of early morning showers clearing to a mostly sunny day with a top of 17 degrees. At the moment, it's 16 degrees at the airport and 17 at Tuggeranong. 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
6: Good evening and welcome to PM. I'm Samantha Donovan, coming to you from the lands of the Wurundjeri people of the Kulin Nation in Melbourne. Tonight, Australian aid arrives in Nepal as the flood disaster death toll continues to rise. Also in Palau, the Prime Minister announces a crackdown on drug trafficking in the Pacific region, and a prominent campaigner calls for social media companies to give users control over what they see online.
7: This means having the option to have a feed filled only with people or hashtags that you intentionally follow. Just like the good old days.
6: We start this evening with the flood catastrophe in Nepal and Tibet.

0: The death toll is now more than 1,100 and nearly 4,000 people are still missing. 38 Australians remain unaccounted for. ABC correspondent Natalie Whiting spoke to me on her way back to Kathmandu.
1: Well, Sam, I've just been in Chitwan for the last couple of days. It's a district, it's more than 100 kilometres actually from the disaster zone, but it's actually the area that is seeing the highest number of bodies being recovered. And that's because they're being washed downstream. So we've had Nepali army teams heading out on the water in the river along there collecting the human remains. Just an awful task for them. But when I spoke to them, they were very resolute that they didn't need to rest, that they had to keep going, that it was what they could do to support the population. So I saw them come back from a recovery effort. They'd been out for a few hours and they'd found 10 bodies in that time that they'd then brought up onto the riverbank.
0: And Natalie, how are those bodies then taken care of by the authorities once they've been recovered?
1: Well, obviously, Sam, the biggest issue is trying to identify them. A week on, and there's now more than 1,000 people who have been killed here in Nepal. So it gives you an idea of just the scale of this disaster. And as I say, the fact that these bodies are being washed so far downstream, it is just an incredibly complex operation. But what they're doing is they're taking the bodies to the nearest hospital, and there they are doing DNA tests, collecting DNA samples from the remains. In the early days, they were also taking photos and fingerprints, but unfortunately at this point, due to decomposition, that's no longer possible. But from the DNA samples, they're all being collected so that these bodies can be buried. There's just simply not enough space in these hospitals to keep all of these bodies. So we are now seeing them be buried in marked graves, as I say, so that they've got the DNA collected, and they will start a process for relatives of missing people to be able to give their own DNA sample so that hopefully they can be matched at some point in the future. But look, obviously that's going to be a huge operation in and of itself, and the Nepali government has said they are requesting international assistance with that DNA testing. But look, I guess the hope there is there that maybe at some point in the future these bodies can be reclaimed, be cremated or given proper burial rights, and also just offer some closure for all of the incredibly desperate people here who just want answers.
0: Yes, it's an awful situation. Natalie, what's the feeling amongst the authorities in Nepal? Do they think they can find any more people alive?
1: The rescue operations are still continuing, particularly focused on the tunnels that people have probably been hearing about around the hydropower plants. So that is remaining a focus of the rescue operations. And they have had international specialists fly in from both China and India to assist with that. Obviously, it's quite a complex operation. They're digging and blasting to try to get down here, down to those tunnels where they believe more people are trapped. But I mean, look, obviously, we are now a week on from this disaster hitting. So time certainly is of the essence. But yes, look, we're told they're not giving up hope.
0: I know you're in touch with some of the Australians who've flown over to look for their loved ones and friends. How are they holding up?
1: It's incredibly difficult. I mean, it's difficult really to fathom what they're going through. I had one gentleman tell me he just feels helpless. He's trying to get more information. They want to see more searches in some of these really hard hit areas, particularly on the border. Obviously, it's quite difficult to reach into these places, and there are search operations underway, but you know, they want to be seeing more happening, and they're also just desperate for more information. They've called for better coordination between China, Nepal and Australia. But you know, there are quite a few family members who have now flown here to Kathmandu in the hope that they can try to do something or try to get more information. But, you know, that is proving incredibly difficult.
0: From what you're seeing, Natalie, are there deficiencies in the search and rescue operations, or do you feel the authorities are doing all they can?
1: Look, I think questions are being asked among some people on the ground here about whether, you know, there should have been more international assistance earlier. As I say, we are getting to the point where people feel desperate and, you know, are asking questions. But look, I have also had other Nepali people say to me that they're happy with the response. I think these questions are being asked and do deserve answers.
0: ABC correspondent Natalie Whiting in Nepal. A Royal Australian Air Force

0: know, for example, so many roads and bridges have been washed away?
1: There certainly will be. The area has been decimated. The roads have been cut off. Telecommunications infrastructure is down. Many of the power stations that supply power to the villages in that area have been destroyed as well. So it's a logistical challenge. Most of it will go in on helicopters, but it's in Kathmandu at the moment. We'll hand it over to the Nepalese authorities and they'll get it into the region as quickly as possible.
0: And were there also some Australian experts on that RAF flight that are going to be helping out as well?
1: Yeah, we've sent 12 Australians to the region who have expertise in rapid response. We've sent some AFP officers and consular officials as well. They're performing a number of roles. They're working with and liaising with the Australian family members who are in Kathmandu, hoping for news of their loved ones, providing them with some comfort and information. And we've got people who are trained in management of these sort of crises who are working with the Nepalese authorities as well. And if further requests are made by the Nepalese government, then we'll certainly strongly consider those and send further personnel if they're required.
0: What other experts and goods do you think Australia could send if they're requested?
1: Well, we offered rescue and survival staff, but that was rejected by the Nepalese government. They thanked us for that offer, but there's 20,000 people who are experts who are trained in this from the Nepalese officials who are working in the region. Nepal, of course, is a popular area for trekking in the Himalayas. It's very dangerous. And they have a lot of well-trained staff and officials who specialise in this sort of work. So we'll continue to assess any requests that we get from our friends in Nepal and provide as much support as we possibly can.
0: One of our correspondents in Kathmandu, Natalie Whiting's just been telling me that some of the Australians there looking for missing loved ones really want the rescuers to be doing more, governments to be doing more to help find those Australians that are missing. Do you feel more can be done there?
1: Our thoughts are certainly with those Australians who are hoping for their loved ones to be returned. And obviously there's quite a bit of distress and anxiety amongst them, and that's why our ambassador in Nepal met with them the other day. He's continuing to work with them to provide them with information updates. We're limited in what we can do because of the danger in getting into the area and the roads being cut off. So we're really working with and relying on the Nepalese authorities, but doing all we can to ensure that they're on the ground to try and relocate those Australians and return them safely to their families.
0: It sounds like the Australian government is speaking a lot to the Nepali government. How does that compare with the amount of information you're getting from the Chinese government relating to the disaster on the Tibetan side of the border?
1: Well, we know that unfortunately there's been 16 deaths on the Tibetan side. There's still 546 people missing, and our officials in Beijing are working very closely with the Chinese government officials to ensure that we're doing everything we can to offer support. We did make an offer to the Chinese government for search and rescue capabilities and other support. Again, we were thanked, but the Chinese authorities indicated that they would handle the situation. So we're doing as much as we possibly can in what is a very, very difficult situation. But predominantly our efforts are going to supporting the location of those Australians, supporting their family members and providing them with as much information as possible.
0: Matt Thistlethwaite is the Assistant Minister for Foreign Affairs and Trade, and the ABC is supporting the Emergency Action Alliance member charities and their local partners based in Nepal. If you would like to make a donation, just head to abc.net.au/gives. This is PM. I'm Samantha Donovan. You can hear all our programs live or later on ABC Listen. Ahead, Australia invests more than $500 million to stop drug smuggling in the Pacific region. A prominent campaigner is accusing social media companies of worsening Australia's sexual violence crisis. Chanel

0: Santos campaigns for sexual consent education in schools after she was sexually assaulted as a teenager. And today, in a speech to the National Press Club, she urged the federal government to force companies to give social media users greater control over the content they see. Oliver Gordon has more.
1: After successfully campaigning to have mandatory sexual consent education taught in schools, Chanel Contos has turned her attention to social media.
2: We're talking about content that promotes the idea that it's okay for men to pressure their partners into sexual acts, which a recent study by Dr. Sarah Meagher found 16% of Australian Gen Z men agree with, or that feminism should be resisted with violence if necessary, which 23% of Australian Gen Z men agree with.
1: Addressing the National Press Club, Ms. Contos has today continued her push for the federal government to force social media companies to give people back control over what comes up on their feeds.
2: This means having the option to have a feed filled only with people or hashtags that you intentionally follow, just like the good old days.
1: She says returning social media to a place where you'd mainly see content you'd actively chosen to see would protect young people. In particular, young men and boys who are being exposed to the multi-billion dollar manosphere industry and the harmful content it pushes on social media.
2: I've been talking now for about 23 minutes. That's how long it takes for extreme misogynistic content to appear on a boy or man's screen after they've signed up to social media platform. We know boys and young men are not intentionally seeking out this content, but that instead it's being propagated to them again and again.
1: Late last month, tech giant Meta agreed to pay $18 billion after settling a US lawsuit which alleged it had hooked a generation of teens on social media. As part of the settlement, the tech giant agreed to give teens the choice to ditch the algorithm designed to keep them scrolling longer and switch instead to a chronological feed. Digital wellbeing researcher Dr. Joanne Orlando is from the University of Western Sydney.
3: I think if social media companies can do that for young people over in the States, they can probably do it for all of us. So it is a doable thing.
1: While Dr. Orlando supports the push for users to have greater control over their social media algorithms, she hopes parents remember how effective it can be to sit down with kids and go online with them.
3: Then if they're in trouble, and we know social media content can get, you know, pretty bad, then they won't be scared to come to you and talk to you because they know you've been talking a little bit about it. There's a bit of trust there. It's one of the best ideas I can think of if you've got teenagers, just to have these general conversations.
1: The federal government hasn't agreed to an opt-in social media algorithm policy, but Treasurer Jim Chalmers has today addressed the matter.
4: I find it really disturbing, the rubbish that is fed to our kids and to our population more broadly with these algorithms. I'll work with any part of our cabinet and anyone who wants to consider whether we can do better here.
1: The Greens do support an opt-in approach, while Nationals leader Matt Canavan has today suggested young boys' engagement in the so-called manosphere is largely due to what he says is the feminisation of the school curriculum.
5: I think we've got to have a deep, hard look at why young boys are attracted to this stuff online. It is terrible. It is toxic. The reason, a big reason for that, in my view, is they're sick and tired of getting lectures about how bad men are at school. They're sick and tired of the feminisation of our curriculum. Maybe we should look at getting more male teachers in.
1: As well as continuing to implement its social media ban for under-16s, the federal government is working on a digital duty of care, obliging online platforms to proactively identify and reduce the risk of harm to users and flipping the current system, which mainly relies on users to report harmful content after something has gone wrong. An exposure draft of that legislation is due to be released later this month.
0: Oliver Gordon reporting. The economy is growing faster than the Reserve Bank predicted, according to the latest gross domestic product data. The Australian Bureau of Statistics says the economy grew 2.1% in the last year. The GDP figures are prompting a number of economists to predict the Reserve Bank will increase interest rates before Christmas. Sean Tarek Goodwin has more.
6: It's shaping up to be a question of not if, but when the Reserve Bank will hike interest rates this year, after new data shows the economy grew faster than expected between April and June. The Reserve Bank had forecast growth to be around 1.9%, but it came in several points higher at 2.1. Oxford Economics lead economist Ben Udy says he was also surprised.
7: It is a little stronger than we were expecting. All of the data that we'd received

0: in the last week or so had been painting a pretty weak picture, in particular we knew investment was really weak, trade was pretty weak.
1: Treasurer Jim Chalmers used the figures to talk up the state of the economy.
2: Our annual growth is as strong as the US and much stronger than every other major advanced economy.
1: The Australian Bureau of Statistics says one of the main drivers of growth is the continued investment in the construction of data centres around the country, despite a slight fall when compared with the previous quarter. Here's the Treasurer again.
2: There's volatility in the business investment numbers quarter to quarter, but up 10.5% through the year. That means that business investment is now 12.7% of GDP, which is the highest in a decade.
1: The ABS says the war in the Middle East has weighed on households through higher food and fuel prices, but it's also prompted many to spend more on vehicles, switching to EVs. More broadly, household consumption figures last Thursday showed people are spending 7% more than they were a year ago. That's the fastest rise in 3 years. Inflation data last week also showed prices are continuing to rise, another indicator that the economy is running hot. So if times are tough, how are people on average able to keep spending? AMP Deputy Chief Economist Deanna Messina says that's because their pay is also rising and their jobs have been more or less secure.
3: There are obviously pockets of stress for consumers. Those who have taken out loans in recent years are taking a larger share of their income, paying down their loans. But at the same time, their incomes are resilient because we've had actually decent wage growth lately, and the labour markets remain very strong, which means people are employed, they have a job, they can pay for things.
1: HSBC Chief Economist Paul Bloxham says higher than expected economic growth may sound positive, but it's contributing to the persistent problem of inflation.
4: The economy is growing at a rate that is still, I think, in excess of what the economy can actually sustain at the moment. You know, 2.1% GDP growth is above what we would call the economy's speed limit at the moment. And it's being driven by, as you say, consumer spending, even though that may not be that broad-based.
1: Since the Reserve Bank last met, major data releases have shown higher than expected inflation, consumer spending and now economic growth, three signs that have caused many economists to predict it will hike interest rates again by the end of the year. Paul Bloxham is one of them.
4: They've now got a tricky spot where growth is still a bit too strong, inflation's a bit too high. They've got a policy setting that's actually working to slow the economy down, and still a question around whether the current setting is going to actually put enough downward pressure on the economy. But the risk here, of course, is the RBA may have to do some more yet.
1: Deanna Messina agrees.
3: We think that there will be another rate rise before the end of the year, and it's hard to see when a rate cut could come. We had been thinking we'd get one in the second half of next year, but I just think that it's just the environment's too uncertain.
1: The RBA will meet at the end of the month, just before the next major data release. Many economists are predicting there's a chance it'll wait until November for more certainty before it hits borrowers with another interest rate hike.
5: Sean Tarek-Goodwin. At the meeting of Pacific Island leaders in Palau, the Prime Minister has announced that Australia will invest more than $500 million in a scheme to tackle drug smuggling in the region. Experts say drug cartels are using increasingly sophisticated methods to traffic cocaine and methamphetamines destined for Australia. The Pacific nations have now decided to join forces to get intelligence about the operations to police. Alexandra Humphreys filed this report.
6: In the first 5 months of this year, the Australian Federal Police seized 17 tonnes of illicit drugs trafficked into Australia from the Pacific. It's a rapidly growing problem. Only 5 tonnes were seized in the year before.
7: It is very much in Australia's interest to work with our Pacific partners to deal with these illicit crime issues.
6: Prime Minister Anthony Albanese has today announced $600 million in funding for a Pacific scheme designed to tackle the surge of drug smuggling in the region, to be spread over several years.
7: This is increasingly an issue in the Pacific. We have rising rates of HIV, rising rates of drug usage as well, and the entry increasingly of criminal elements in the region. And of course, Australia is a destination, tragically, for much of the drug trafficking that seeks to go through the Pacific, with related issues of transnational crime.
6: The package announced at the

0: Pacific Islands Forum in Palau includes enhanced aerial surveillance, more training for regional police, and better information sharing.
1: We need to, as well, ensure that there's greater cooperation between our border services, that exchange of information and intelligence that is important, and more work to stop drugs at their source, which, of course, is coming from South America and Central America in particular, through the Pacific to Australia and New Zealand.
0: José Luis Sousa Santos is the head of the Pacific Regional Security Hub with the University of Canterbury in New Zealand.
2: It is definitely one of the main threats to regional security and stability. It has been developing over the past 10 years.
0: And so what do you make of this $600 million announcement that's been made today? How far or how effective might this be at tackling some of this?
2: So over the next 3 years, we should see this $600 million being put into use by building the capacity of the region and the region's law enforcement agencies to be able to respond to this threat. The $600 million will go to fund the Wanga Moana initiative. And from my understanding, it will be to support and to build increased maritime capacity and aerial surveillance, and that is not just manned aircraft. You know, that is everything from supporting the Guardian patrol boats, but also to looking at the drone technology and other ways to be able to identify vessels which are smuggling the drugs through the region.
0: Associate Professor Sousa Santos points out that the funding is an investment in Australia's national security to avoid drug cartels developing undue influence over neighbouring governments.
2: This kind of investment really will have an impact on regional stability. If there wasn't this kind of investment and attention by Australia to partner with the region and really take the lead in supporting these initiatives, the risk, you know, would be that the Pacific region and certain Pacific Island states could possibly in the near future become semi-narco states. That's not saying they'll become narco states as certain Latin American countries, but definitely countries where transnational syndicates and the cartels will have strong and undue influence over not just civil society or communities, but also government and law enforcement.
0: The Pacific Islands Forum will continue on Thursday with a leaders' retreat.
3: Alexandra Humphreys reporting. Thanks for being with me for PM. I'm Samantha Donovan. The podcast of the full program is available on ABC Listen. And that's where you'll find ABC News Daily with Sam Hawley each weekday morning too. In the latest episode, Sam speaks to an avalanche survivor on the melting Himalayas. John Aull is a mountaineer and scientist who nearly lost his life after falling more than 20 metres down an icy crevasse while researching how quickly the Himalayas are melting. PM will be back at the same time tomorrow. Good night.

0: Good evening, Jennifer Sexton with ABC News. A Royal Australian Air Force jet carrying supplies to assist disaster-ravaged Nepal has touched down in Kathmandu. 12 Australian personnel with rapid response expertise have also been deployed to the region as part of the federal government's broader response to the catastrophe. Assistant Foreign Minister Matt Thistlethwaite says most of the supplies will be distributed to the disaster zone via helicopter.
1: The plane that's landed has supplies that were requested by the Nepalese government. They include hygiene kits, food and water supplies, as well as solar lights. And will now be distributed to the search area as quickly as possible.
0: The ACT Chief Police Officer expects it'll take a number of weeks to decide on disciplinary action for an officer involved in the mistaken arrest of an Aboriginal teenager last year. In November, police drew their guns on a Woden bus to arrest the 17-year-old and handcuffed him before realising they had the wrong person. Ombudsman Ian Anderson's review found the police response following the arrest, including a search of the teen, was improper and seemingly unlawful.

0: CPO Scott Lee says a separate internal investigation deemed the search was a serious breach of the police code of conduct.
1: Now our professional standards command are just working through what we call a sanction. It can take a number of weeks because it needs to go through a process in terms of proposed sanctions. There's an internal governance process, a committee that looks at that to finalise that sanction. Then that's put to the member.
0: A man has been shot dead in Sydney's West in what's believed to be another suspected gangland shooting. More from Jean Kennedy.
2: Emergency services were called to a home in Bruce Street in Maryland's West just after 3 o'clock this afternoon after reports of a shooting. They found a man thought to be aged in his 30s with a gunshot wound. A police source has told the ABC it's believed he was shot in the head. He was treated by paramedics but died at the scene. He's yet to be formally identified. A crime scene has been set up and an investigation is underway with the assistance of the homicide squad. It's the second suspected fatal underworld shooting this week.
0: And police now say they're investigating whether the shooting was another case of mistaken identity. Economists say the Australian economy has enough momentum to keep growing through the rest of the year, but that resilience could also keep inflation pressures elevated. The economy expanded 0.4% in the June quarter and 2.1% over the year, helped by strong investment in data centres supporting the AI boom. AMP Deputy Chief Economist Deanna Musina says solid wage growth and a strong labour market are helping households withstand higher borrowing costs.
3: There are obviously pockets of stress for consumers. Those who have taken out loans in recent years are taking a larger share of their income, paying down their loans. But at the same time, their incomes are resilient because we've had actually decent wage growth lately and the labour markets remain very strong, which means people are employed, they have a job, they can pay for things.
0: Climate change, regional security, and the fight against the drug trade have dominated the Pacific Islands Forum in Palau. His Foreign Affairs reporter, Stephen Jedgetts.
4: Leaders have endorsed a new security initiative designed to improve police coordination and surveillance in the Pacific as the region tries to crack down on the booming narcotics trade. Australia has pledged $600 million to the plan. Meanwhile, Vanuatu's climate change minister has again taken aim at Australia for approving new coal and gas projects, as a new UN report warns the world is on track to breach the 1.5 degree temperature increase at the heart of the Paris Agreement. Stephen Jedgetts, ABC News, Palau.
0: In cricket, former England captain Ben Stokes looks set to open the batting when he joins the Adelaide Strikers for the coming Big Bash season. The all-rounder retired from international cricket this year after scoring more than 11,000 runs across all forms of the game. Strikers head coach Tim Payne says Stokes will play the full BBL season.
5: He's made to open the batting in Big Bash. I think the pacey, bouncy wickets in Australia really suit him. And, I've been on the end of a couple of his devastating innings as in Test cricket.
0: Canberra's weather tonight, partly cloudy with a shower or two. A low of 8 is forecast. Tomorrow, a high chance of early morning showers, clearing to a mostly sunny day with a top of 17 degrees. At the moment, it's 16 degrees at Tuggeranong, 17 at Dixon. ABC News.
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8: Hello and a very good evening to you this Wednesday, the 2nd of September. Hope you've had a good day. Coming up for you tonight at 8 o'clock, it's What Would You Do Wednesday? We've got a scenario and you tell us what you would do in it. It's all around age gap romance. Should adults be allowed to kind of fall in love with whomever they choose without public judgment of the age difference? There's a new film. It's being made and it will be out soon, starring Richard Gere. It's called Asymmetry, and already there's been a lot of public discussion about it. The film centres around a 70-year-old something author and his 20-year-old something love interest. What would you do if that was your daughter? She was 20-something and she brought home a much, much older partner, older man or woman, for that matter. We'll delve into that after 8 o'clock. How have things changed?

in terms of age gap romances, have we become more liberal, small L liberal, or have we become more conservative, do you think, over the ages? Also tonight, we spotlight the sport of boxing, which has had a long and storied history in this country, as we farewell one of the greats in the sport, Tony Mundine. How has the sport of boxing changed over the decades?

0: success. Well, more success for the Socceroos. After today, you'll hear about it. Craig Foster will be here in this first half hour.
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0: Traffic. Let's just check the traffic and we'll get into the show. Hello, Bronwyn Martin from the Transport Management Centre.
2: Hello, Renee. In the Sydney CBD, there is a broken down car on the westbound exit from the Western Distributor to Bathurst Street, so just be prepared for delays through there. At Moore Park, there's been a car crash on Anzac Parade on the approach to Cleveland Street. One northbound lane of Anzac Parade is closed. You'll need to merge out of the left lane to get past that crash. At Greystanes, just take care. If you're heading citybound on the M4, there is a breakdown near Edelong Road. So that vehicle and one of our traffic crews are off to the side of the motorway, but just slow down as you pass them. And at Double Bay, repairs continuing to a burst water main on New South Head Road. So only one lane of New South Head Road is open in each direction on the block between Knox Street and Kiora Road, and the traffic looking fairly heavy through there at the moment. To the public transport, no major disruptions to services across the train network at the moment. At Ryde, though, some buses are diverting away from North Road. There's been a truck crash at the roundabout outside the shopping centre there, so four stops being missed. And at Merrylands West, some buses diverting away from Bruce Street due to a police operation. The Route 810 are affected and they are missing eight stops. You can find more information using a transport app or transportnsw.info, and the traffic information is at livetraffic.com.
0: Good on you. Thank you, Bronwyn. To the weather. Currently 23 in the city of Sydney, 20 in the west. Tonight pretty clear and tomorrow a sunny day, a top temperature of 27. If you're in Canberra, hello to you. Currently at 16 degrees. Tonight partly cloudy with the high chance of showers. And tomorrow, some early showers expected for Canberra, a top temperature of 17 degrees.
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0: Yeah, news today that pill testing will be made permanent at music festivals across New South Wales. The trial period is up and the independent evaluators have assessed that pill testing was successful. It was linked to a decrease in drug-related hospitalisations, including fewer ambulance transfers and fewer ICU admissions. Here is the New South Wales Health Minister, Ryan Park, speaking to Mornings today.
4: We're not pretending or saying that illicit drug use is safe, because it's not, and we can't make it completely safe. But what we're doing with this is providing young people mainly with an opportunity to have a final conversation with one of our peer workers, a discussion about what the ways in which that substance can have an impact on their body, and then how they can perhaps be a little bit safer over the course of the festival.
0: So is this a good thing? Do you welcome this news? Gino Vumbaka is the president of Harm Reduction Australia and Pill Testing Australia and joins us now. Hello, Gino.
5: Hi, Renee.
0: So from next month, there will be pill testing services available for 15 music festivals for the year ahead. 15 music festivals will be chosen. Here's the thing. On average, it's going to cost the New South Wales taxpayer $46,685 per festival. $46,000. Is that right?
5: I think it's more than that based on the evaluation. It's around 50-odd thousand, 55,000 a day. So if it's a two-day festival, it'll cost more than that as well. Averages out at 55K a day. But, look, what I will say is we welcome the government making it permanent. The evaluation replicated the results of what Canberra listeners will know. We've been operating in Canberra since 2018. It's been independently evaluated by the ANU, and there have been numerous evaluations here and around the world. It just replicated those results. No one questions the evidence of pill testing. So we congratulate the New South Wales government on making it permanent. What we're a bit concerned about, or more than a bit concerned about, what we just don't understand is why they would continue with a government-only run service, which is the highest cost service in the world.
0: Well, I'm looking here that it costs $380 per sample tested.
5: Well, that's just a breakdown, because it costs over $50,000 a day to run the festival. Like, we would... our services, which we self-fund, but we typically need anywhere between 5,000 a day at most, to run at a festival. We proposed to the New South Wales government last year, around a year ago now, last September, that there is an opportunity for them to fund community-based organisations to do it at a much lower price and to have more than one, so that if you have festivals occurring on the same weekend in different locations, there's still an opportunity for those festivals to participate in providing pill testing services, which most of them do. But under this current model, what they're doing is just continuing what they did in the trial, where they're controlling everything with government at a really high cost and locking out any community-based organisations. It just doesn't make any sense.
0: How is it that community-based organisations can do it so much more cheaply, $5,000 a day compared to over $50,000 a day?
5: Well, because we have qualified volunteers. We have volunteer staff who are happy to provide that service at festivals, and we have some paid staff that supervise all of that, and we have equipment, our own equipment, we have our own insurances, we cover all our own costs to go there. And because of that, we can deliver at a much lower rate than government can. Government has to pay their staff weekend overtime rates at festivals.
0: Mm.
5: So that's the taxpayer paying an extraordinary amount. Like this is based on the evaluation, $55,000 a day on average for them to operate at festivals. Mm. Look, the $1 million is great, but it's only 15 festivals. For that $1 million, we could deliver a far greater number of festivals and also have mobile pop-ups, deliver a lot more service and give the New South Wales taxpayer a lot more bang for their buck than allowing a government-run service, which is the only one in the world. I mean, that tells you something when this has been going on for 20, 25 years in some European countries and in the Americas and now here, that no government operates their own pill testing service. They contract that out or they give permission for community-based organisations to provide that service at festivals. For some reason, New South Wales government thinks that they can do it better than services who are up and running and been doing it for years.
0: Mm. In terms of how the pill testing actually works, looking at the data, 30% of users of the pill testing sites said once their pill was tested and it came back as being dubious, 30%, only a third said they would throw out the sample. What does that tell you?
5: Well, it tells you that 30% were buying something that they didn't know that they were buying, which is the case with any substance because it's an unregulated market and so no one really knows what they're buying. I suppose your question now is about the other 70%, what happens to that? Are they taking it? Mm. Is that what you're asking?
0: Exactly.
5: Well, anecdotally, what I can tell you is no, it doesn't mean that 70% are taking it. What it does mean is there's a fair hefty percentage of going back to the person they bought it from and saying, what the hell did you sell me?
0: Well, and I want my money back.
5: Yeah, well, yeah. We know that happens in some cases. And other people will take it and talk to their friends about it and then throw it out somewhere else. They don't make the decision on the spot. But I can assure you that people going to festivals in particular have paid a lot of money, to go there, to buy their ticket, have to set aside a lot of money that they're going to spend on the day. When we talk to them and say, this is problematic, this pill you're about to take or this drug you're about to consume, and you could end up in the back of an ambulance and on your way to a hospital, that's not what they signed up for.
0: Do you actually say that? Like at the pill testing site, is there that kind of counselling that goes on?
5: Yeah, if it's a problematic substance, and we tell them that this is really problematic and, we have records and because there's a network we're part of internationally for databases in the library for chemicals and substances as well as information we share amongst other pill testing services, we know that there are some substances out there that cause real problems, and so we tell them that. And really, people aren't taking a substance to have some sort of toxic reaction. They're doing it there in their view, to enhance their experience at the festival, to the way they listen, the experience of listening to the music or being there, to enhance it, not to end up in the back of an ambulance. So most, they're not going to take it if we say this is problematic.
0: But that's not what the data bears out. The data bears out that only 30%, one third, less than a third, will throw the sample out. The other 70%,
5: yes.
0: What do the other 70% do with
5: that
0: sample?
5: Well, that's what I'm saying. The other percent, some of that 70% are taking it to get their money back. Some of them are taking it back to their friends because they've often pooled their resources to take it. So rather than throw it out saying, I got this tested, and this is what they said, and they show, look, they haven't taken it. It's not like they've consumed it and said, oh, no, they told me I threw it out. So there's a multitude of reasons why people would not on the spot throw it out. But If they were taking it, then we'd have all these potential problems at the festival, which aren't appearing when we have pill testing services.
0: Mm.
5: So we know people aren't, you know, then saying, oh, well, I don't care, I'm going to take it anyway. That's not, you know, if you presented a bottle of wine to somebody at a restaurant and said, oh, this could be, you know, you could end up with liver poisoning and kidney problems if you have this. People say, oh, no, I really want to drink a wine, I'll have it anyway. No, you wouldn't drink it.
0: A couple of people on the text line are saying $50,000 seems like a bargain when you work out how much it costs to stay overnight in a hospital. $50,000 would save a life. How much would that be worth? I mean, I get that, but it seems to me that if you can do it for $5,000.
5: Yeah, I agree. I'm not saying, and my kids, you know, at that age, you know, some of them are, go to festivals and that. Yeah, $50,000 is cheap, save a life potential. I agree. But if you can do the exact same thing for $5,000 or $10,000, why would you spend $50,000? That's the question.
0: We'll have to go back to the New South Wales government that, Gino.
5: Yes,
0: yeah.
5: Please do.
0: Thank you.
5: We're a bit unsure as to why they've made that decision as well.
0: Gino, thank you for your time.
5: Thanks for that. We need
0: to follow it up from the harm reduction group across Australia. He's also the president of Pill Testing Australia. That's Gino Vumbaka. I'm Renee Crosh. This is Evenings.
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0: The FIFA World Cup feels like a million years ago, doesn't it? But it was only in July. The Socceroos brought us so much joy, didn't they, across lounge rooms all over this country. They did get down to the wire. They had a lot of success, but they did get down to the wire with that penalty shootout against Egypt in the round of 32 knockout. But I think the success of the Socceroos World Cup campaign is borne out in the story of today. At 8 o'clock this morning, the closure of the transfer post-World Cup window happened. Craig Foster is here to tell us the results of that. Hello, Craig.
9: Hello, Renee. Yes, lovely to chat with you.
0: Thank you for joining us once again on Evenings. A lot of success for this Socceroos team. At 8 o'clock this morning, our time in Australia, they closed off the transfer window. Just explain what that means.
9: Yeah, so under FIFA, clubs and leagues all around the world have certain windows where players can be transferred. The idea was, and seems to have worked pretty well, is that players have to be tied to clubs for a certain period of time, so sort of the next half of the season, and then by the time you hit January, there's another window open. So that means by mid-season, all of those fans listening, you know, whose teams aren't doing well in whichever respective leagues they are, they all start talking about who are going to buy at this time. They can release and strengthen at the same time. So it works pretty well. And it is wonderful news that young Australian players are, for the first time for a long time, actually been transferred to tier one clubs in top leagues. So we've got some now in the Portuguese Superliga. Of course, you've got Lucas Harrington there in the English Premier League. We haven't had that for a couple of years. We haven't had an 18-year-old at that level for a very long time, and since I think Harry Kewell when he was 17 with Leeds. So you're exactly right. The fact that, you know, the World Cup campaign was very good in many ways, it of course always raises some questions. But the big thing to come out of it was that Tony Popovich did play this young

0: generation en masse. Some of our youngest starting 11s that we've ever had in World Cups for the males. And this is the benefit of doing that. It put them in that, what we would say, shop window. So the big clubs in the world saw them against the very best players on the biggest stage and said, yes, we like what we're seeing. And all of a sudden, getting the players to that level at young ages is critically important to future Socceroos' success and also to shine a light on the success of the local domestic A-leagues in developing these players.
1: Isn't that great? So, as I understand it, 11 deals, 11 have been signed.
0: Yeah, that's right. You had Paul Okon's son, Okon Engsler, who went across to the Bundesliga. You had Patrick Beech, everyone knew was the amazing goalkeeper, came in for Matty Ryan. You know, it was a bit of a surprise. He was unbelievable. He went across to Troyes in Ligue 1. So, again, top-tier clubs. Matty Ryan stayed at Levante in the Liga. But we had the new young generation, very exciting. Nesri Mkunda was probably the big one. He went from the Championship, the second tier, really, in England. He went across to Sporting Lisbon, which is like a super giant club of Portuguese football, one of the big two. Cristiano Ronaldo, Luis Figo, Bruno Fernandes, who's the captain of Manchester United. All these players come out of there very well-renowned for development of players and selling them. So the hope there is that becomes a really powerful stepping stone for Nesri to perhaps go on to, one of the top Spanish or EPL or other clubs. And then we had Alessandro Sarkati, who's a brilliant young defender. He was amazing in the World Cup. He went from Parma in Serie A in Italy, which is already a good level, but he went to Benfica, which is the biggest top club in Portugal. And that's fantastic because that is an expectation of winning. That's a huge level of pressure. That's playing in Champions League, Europa Leagues. You know, they're expected to win trophies every season, and we need the young players under that level of pressure playing against the best players in the world.
1: Here's a little bit of Nesri Irakunda speaking on 702 Mornings.
2: Of course, I've always dreamed to get to the top, and step by step, I've done the hard work, and we're not there yet. But just super happy, and it's a super super super happy moment for my family as well, my friends, and also for the teachers that used to teach me back in school. So, I mean, it's just something big for all the people back in Australia, yeah.
1: Nesri Irakunda speaking about his transfer to Lisbon in Portugal. So what explains it, Craig Foster? Was it that our Socceroos played so well and impressed the selectors at the World Cup? Was it that Tony Popovich galvanised and gave this young group of players the chance?
0: Yeah, both those things, but it's also that we are actually producing a better generation of players than in the past because the local domestic clubs in the A-League, their academies, are starting to do really good work. It's been a 15 to almost 20-year project, and we did have some lean decades where the investment wasn't quite there, and all of a sudden, and then we had COVID, actually, which was a big factor, because what happened was the A-Leagues, like many professional competitions in Australia, they all of a sudden started to run out of a bit of finance, so they threw all the kids in, and all of a sudden all these kids grew, and everyone went, oh, wow, well, these kids are amazing. So that's because they were also given opportunity. But the big question for Australian football is how do we capture more of the value out of these players so that in those 11 transfers is well in excess of $100 million. We don't know often the exact figures, but I would say probably Australia would have captured less than, let's say, 10 or around that $1 million. So, that's probably less than 10%. Lucas Harrington is the big transfer that I think should challenge everyone because he went from Brisbane Roar, unbelievable young player, and he went for around $1.5 million or so dollars to US, which is a good league. Little Messi plays there, yes. It's on par. It might be marginally just above us now because of the investment levels. Nonetheless, there's not much difference between us and US, MLS. He went there. He was only there for 7 months. He went there in January this year, left in August to Hull. For around 30 million Australian dollars.
1: 30 million?
0: Yeah, 30 million. Right? So he's one of he's our most expensive teenager ever. He's gone to Hull City. So the question for, I think what should really challenge everyone is Australia needs to be saying now to the world, well, he didn't go from $1.5 million to $30 million in 6 months. He was trained here. Right? All he did was went there and got a little bit of experience. He was already at that level. So in other words, we should be saying to the world, he should have been bought from here for $30 million. So it's time that people started to respect the young players coming through in Australia now. And we want that $30 million bucks in the A-League. We don't want any Colorado Rapids pocket. So that's the big challenge for us.
1: So is it $30 million for his contract? And what's the length of the contract?
0: It's actually a transfer fee. So, you know, under FIFA rules, players can actually be traded in these windows under certain circumstances, when they're in the last year of their contract, for example. You know, if they run down that contract, they can leave for free, for example. So there is more freedom of movement. But they can actually be transferred. So what happens is, this is why we say, well, this, the recent transfer window, which just closed yesterday in England, there was around £3 billion spent on players. What that means is, that's an English club paying another club, either English or elsewhere, for the contract of an actual player. So we trade players, you know. It's pretty crazy when you think about it. But, you know, that's a very significant amount of money. There's literally billions of dollars in the international transfer market, and Australia gets a very, very small slice. We haven't been at that table because we're just starting to get our kids back to that level. But now it's time that we start shouting from the rooftops that, hey, hang on a minute. You know, if you're going to take a kid from here, you know, a young player from here now, and by that I mean, you know, 18 to 22, whatever, this is a top-level development league, and you need to be paying $20 million. Don't come here with $1.5, $2 million anymore. It's not going to, that's not going to float.
1: So, Nestori Irukunda, how much money will the A-League get for trading him?
0: Yeah, so it can differ. What happens is, up until the age of 23, every time that the players change a professional, sign with a professional contract with another club, there is what's called FIFA training compensation, and that's FIFA's attempt to say that even though you've left Australia, because he went to Bayern Munich and then he went to Watford. So what happens is, they tend to transfer along the way a bit of a residual clause that, if you know, you can have him for this, but if you sell him on to someone else, we get a percentage of it. It was quite controversial with Lucas Harrington, because Brisbane Roar had, I think it was a 15%, what we call sell-on clause. And then Colorado Rapids saw how good he was, came over and said, oh, we'd like to purchase that, you know, that provision. And they did so quite cheaply. And so Brisbane Roar missed out on you know, several million dollars. So all of the Australian clubs, because these kids are still largely under 23, they will be getting some transfer compensation from FIFA, which comes through that amount spent. So that's many hundreds of thousands of pounds and euros. But, you know, what you really want to do is what Colorado Rapids did. That is, they bought him from here, but he was effectively an Australian player, Lucas Harrington, and really he should have been sold by Brisbane Roar directly to Hull City for around $30 million Australian dollars.
1: Yeah, lost opportunity there. How does it leave the A-League? Are we a bit depleted as a result of these great players going to play elsewhere internationally?
0: Well, no, because I think the generations are coming through. The real challenge for the league is that when it was at its peak, it had a much larger investment, you know, broadcast rights money and all those things have been a bit of a challenge in recent years. And they allow the league to create a balance between new generation coming through, your kind of mid-20s professionals who fill five or six positions, and then what you would say is some big, I used to call them marquee players. If you remember, we had Alessandro Del Piero and Shinji Ono from Japan, these types of players here at one point. They're very expensive. They cost in the millions of dollars, but of course they do also put bums on seats. You know, they make people aware of the A-League and so on. So I think the league is just trying to work out at the moment what the right balance is. But what we have seen, and we have been calling for a long time, is for the new generation of kids to have that opportunity.
1: Craig, we're going to have...
3: Good evening, Jennifer Sexton with ABC News. There are fears of a return to full-scale war in the Middle East, with the United States carrying out a barrage of airstrikes on Iranian targets. In response, Iran has launched strikes on US targets in Jordan, Bahrain and Iraq, as Middle East correspondent Matthew Doran reports.
4: We're seeing some figures coming through being reported by Iranian state media in the last short while. They are saying that at least 12 people were killed in US strikes on Iran across three different locations there. And separate attacks in a different part of Iran left at least five people killed, including what's believed to be a child, when shrapnel was recorded hitting people at a wedding there as well. The Iranian Foreign Ministry condemning that attack by the United States, the US not yet commenting on that. But of course, we have seen this Iranian retaliation once more across the region.
3: The case for another interest rate rise is strengthening, with the latest economic growth figures adding to already stubborn inflation and firm household spending. Australia's economy expanded 2.1% over the year, suggesting demand is proving harder to tame than the Reserve Bank had hoped. AMP Deputy Chief Economist Deanna Musina says another rate hike this year now appears likely and any cuts may be pushed further out.
5: We think that there will be another rate rise before the end of the year, and it's hard to see when a rate cut could come. We had been thinking we'd get one in the second half of next year, but I just think that it's just the environment's too uncertain.
3: Police say a man shot dead in the doorway of a Western Sydney home this afternoon may be another case of mistaken identity. The man, aged in his 40s, was visiting a Maryland's home just after 3 o'clock when he was shot, dying at the scene. Police say those who live at the home are well known to police and have links to organised crime. But Police Superintendent Simon Glasser says the victim was not on the radar of police and has no known criminal record.
6: The victim has no links to organised crime that we are aware of. However, he is associated with people that reside at this address. It's very early on in the investigation. However, tragically, that is a possibility that the wrong person has been shot by these offenders.
3: A man who slipped near a wet floor sign at a Canberra McDonald's restaurant has been awarded nearly $15,000 in compensation after initially seeking more than $2 million, Monty Bovell reports.
7: According to a judgment handed down by the ACT Supreme Court, the man visited the fast food restaurant in Mitchell in 2021, where he passed the wet floor sign and slipped but did not fall. The man claimed the slip had caused him to suffer a variety of injuries that led him to seek more than $2 million in damages. Justice David Mossop found while the defendant, a franchisee who operated the restaurant, had been negligent in not ensuring a yellow warning sign was prominent enough, the injured man did not take reasonable care for his own safety. The man was awarded $14,740 in damages.
3: Returning overseas, the European Union and several individual member states have summoned Russian embassy officials over an attempted drone attack at Leipzig-Halle Airport last month. Germany says it's concluded that Russia was responsible for the incident and ordered a series of measures, including the closure of a consulate. Russia has said it has seen no evidence to support Berlin's accusations and that it will respond. France, the Netherlands and the EU's diplomatic service have also summoned their related Russian ambassador over the incident. Back home in Canberra, Raiders halfback Zahara Tamara says the team isn't fazed by the pressure of making the top six. The Raiders currently sit fifth on the NRLW ladder on 10 points with two games to go. The side will need to win one of its last two games against the Eels and West Tigers to secure a finals berth. Tamara says they're just taking it one game at a time.
8: You know, I've touched on the importance of making finals and that sort of stuff. We've spoken about it, but it's not something that we speak about all the time. Like, we know that this is an important time at the back of our minds, but we're taking, you know, day by day, week by week.
3: The Raiders take on the Eels on Sunday night at Canberra Stadium. And briefly, the AFL has scrapped the opening round experiment for next season, instead opting to return to a traditional 9-game first week in 2027. The concept was introduced in 2024 as a way to grow the league's fan base in rugby heartland. Canberra's weather tonight, partly cloudy with a shower or two, a low of 8. Tomorrow, a high chance of early morning showers, clearing to a mostly sunny day with a top of 17. At the moment, it's 16 degrees in the city. ABC News.
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1: Hello and a very warm welcome to you if you've just joined us. This is Evenings and it's Wednesday, the 2nd of September. Just to let you know, in Casula in Sydney on the M5 motorway westbound, there's been a car accident. There's very heavy traffic conditions. Expect significant delays. The off-ramp is closed in a westbound direction due to that car accident. So that's Casula. on the M5 motorway westbound. I'll say it correctly one day. Coming up, being a Wednesday, in an hour's time, we play What Would You Do Wednesday? And tonight, the scenario really is around age gap romances. There's a new film starring Richard Gere, and it's coming out soon, called Asymmetry. It's got tongues wagging because Richard Gere plays a 70-year-old-something author and his love interest is a 20-something-year-old editorial assistant. 70 plays 20. Is that age gap just too much? What is a more appropriate age gap? And does it matter if people fall in love? Does it matter what their ages are? What would you do if that was your daughter? Is the question after 8 o'clock. Join me for that. Right now, though, it's time for the quiz. 1-300-222-702 is the number to play. You can play along on the text line if you like, 0467-922-702. But to win the fridge magnet, you've got to be brave. Pick up the phone. First caller wins a book. And the question I'm asking you tonight is, what's your best life hack? There's so many of them, and we love them all. There's a really great little one today about how to manage your household plants in the spring. You know how you get all those little bugs, insects, even eggs laid on the underside of the plant's leaves? Well, the hack is to get yourself a lint roller to pick up any of those eggs or little bugs that have planted themselves on the inside of your leaf. Now, that's nifty, isn't it? I guess the greatest life hack really of all time is the doona. You can do away with the top sheet and your blankets and you've just got one doona that you can flip open or flip closed when you get out of the bed. What is the greatest life hack that you have found that saves you a bit of extra time and effort? Yeah, and that you're prepared to share. Let us know, 1-300-222-702. We'll check the weather and we'll get into it. If you are in Canberra, 17 is the top. Early showers tomorrow morning. Newcastle going for 29 tomorrow. A mostly sunny day ahead. Sunny for Wollongong at 24. For Sydney, 27 is the top. And sunny. Cowra, a shower or two at 19. Lismore, 30 degrees tomorrow. And a sunny day. Eden, 23, a possible shower. And Young, showers easing throughout the day and a top temperature of 17.
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1: Yeah, have you got a life hack that you're happy to share? Something to make life a little bit easier, save a bit of time, save a bit of effort, even money. You know, like you have a shower and you clean the shower whilst you're showering. That's a good life hack, isn't it? That's been shared on this show before. What can you share to help us all out? 1-300-222-702. Let's go to Felix in Canberra. Hello, Felix.
9: Hello.
1: Hi, welcome. Welcome back, Felix. You've won a book as our first caller, so congratulations.
9: Woohoo! Yes.
1: Woohoo! What's your life hack? What will you share with us, Felix?
9: So I just worked this out today. So I went into the kitchen, turned the tap on, put my mouth under it, went to the fridge, got some cordial, put a bit in my mouth, and swished it around. So
1: no need for a cup. No washing up required. How do you serve drinks to friends, though, Felix?
9: I don't really.
1: No, no friends invited over. I don't want any cordial coming out of your mouth into mine, Felix. That's a very good hack. I like that a lot. So you worked that out today?
9: Yeah, like 2 or 3 hours ago.
1: Right, after school. Very good. Here's a famous voice. I'm going to play it for you. And I'm hoping that you can identify who this actor is.
11: No, no, because if you're a lover, you got to be a fighter. Because if you don't fight for your love, what kind of love do you have? No, I'm kidding.
1: American, who might that be? I'll play it for you again.
11: No, no, because if you're a lover, you got to be a fighter. Because if you don't fight for your love, what kind of love do you have? No, I'm kidding.
9: Yeah, just gotta.
1: Oh, you're letting the horses in.
9: Do you know the answer, Mum? What? What's the question? Could you please play it again?
1: Okay, Mum, take a listen.
11: No, no, because if you're a lover, you gotta be a fighter. Because if you don't fight for your love, what kind of love do you have? No, I'm kidding.
1: Often plays funny roles, if that's a hint.
9: Oh.
1: got a good sense of humour. He's been in a lot of famous

0: Thank
1: you've won a book, so don't go anywhere. We'll get your details and send it out. 1-300-222-702. Who knows this actor?
2: No, because if you're a lover, you got to be a fighter. Because if you don't fight for your love, what kind of love do you have? No, I'm kidding.
1: Anyone know? John in Randwick. Hello, John.
3: Hi, how you doing?
1: I'm really well. Any ideas who that actor is?
3: I'm pretty sure that's Keanu Reeves.
1: Yeah, Keanu Reeves, it is. I was trying to give the hint of Point Break very, very badly.
3: I saw that interview.
1: I don't even know if they actually filmed that at Bells Beach, but it was meant to be set in Bells Beach,
3: Australia. No, it wasn't. It definitely wasn't.
1: Definitely wasn't, no. What's your life hack, John?
3: It's not so much a trick or anything, but it's like if you've got a problem coming up, deal with it as soon as you can before it gets too big.
1: Oh, that's a good one. Just knock it on the head.
3: Yes, because it makes life easier that way. Even as unappealing as it may be, it's going to be better in the long run.
1: Although, you know, my partner taught me this. If you've got a tricky email to send to someone, don't send it straight away. Sleep.
3: No, definitely not.
1: Sleep on it. You can draft it, but do not send it. Sleep on it. Wake up the next morning and reread it and make a decision whether you want to send that or not.
3: And if you've got someone you trust, get them to read it as well.
1: Just don't do the reply all.
3: No, absolutely not.
1: No, that's a good life hack to learn. Don't never reply all unless you've double checked. Here's a news question for you, John. Chris Minns, the New South Wales Premier, is currently in which country?
3: I didn't see that. I was clearly not watching the news when I saw Keanu Reeves, was I? I will guess Australia.
1: Is Chris Minns currently in Australia? He's not. Sorry, John.
3: Have a good night.
1: You too. 1-300-222-702. Anyone know where Chris Minns is? He's not in Sydney. He's not even in Australia. He's somewhere overseas. Where might he be? 1-300-222-702. Let's go to Luke in Canberra. Hello, Luke.
4: Hi, how you going?
1: I'm very well. Have you got a life hack that you can share?
4: I was trying to think about that. The only one I could come up with was you can cook any vegetable in the microwave in 2 minutes.
1: You can cook any vegetable in the microwave in 2 minutes?
4: Yep, and it'll be delicious. Just wash it first.
1: And it will be delicious, do you promise?
4: Yeah, just wash it.
1: Just wash it?
4: Yeah, wash it. But ideally, like broccolini, like a green vegetable.
1: Yeah.
4: Just wash it and then, you know, cut it in the, like, sizes that you like. Leave it in, like, a ceramic bowl. Chuck a plate on top. Microwave for 2 minutes.
1: Are you a chef, Luke?
4: I am.
1: Do you cook only vegetables in the microwave or do you put everything in there?
4: Only really vegetables.
1: Right. Okay. You can cook eggs in the microwave.
4: Yeah, I've done that.
1: Yeah. Where is Chris Minns? Which country?
4: Is he in India?
1: He is. Yeah, he's in India. Well done. Was that a guess?
4: Yeah.
1: Yeah, well done.
4: I was about to say Asia, and I thought, maybe India.
1: that's very good. Well done. This is a multiple choice.
5: Multiple choice.
1: The Great Fire of London, which destroyed 80% of London, it happened on this day. What was the year? Was it in 1666, 1777, or 1888, the Great Fire of London?
4: 1666.
1: You're right. Here's a song. I'm looking for the name of this song and the artist. As they grow restless, longing for some solitary
4: company. Is that Toto Africa?
1: Say again?
4: Toto Africa?
1: Toto Africa, yes it is.

0: Look, well done. Here's a news question. Can you name the former British Prime Minister who has stepped down officially as an MP today?
1: Oh, you got me there. I know his face, but I can't think of his name.
0: That's all right. Is it a pass?
1: Just trying to think of his. I know the guy, he's like. He's tall, dark.
0: Tall, dark, and handsome.
1: Kind of.
0: Kind of? Isn't everyone? Sorry, Luke. Thank you all the same. You have a great night and thank you for being here. Can anyone else name the former British Prime Minister who has officially stepped down as an MP today? Let's try Spencer in Wollongong. Hello, Spencer.
2: Hello.
0: Hello, welcome. First time caller. Do you love a life hack, Spencer?
2: My life hack would be almost anything that you want to learn, you can look up some video on YouTube and you can basically learn all of it.
0: So true. So true. You can basically teach yourself anything. Pretty much everything that you want to know in this world is in a YouTube tutorial.
2: Yeah.
0: It's amazing, isn't it? I ask this question often. Who has the time to put these tutorials up for free? Very generous.
2: I think it's just people who love what they're doing.
0: Mm. So can you name the former British Prime Minister who has stepped down officially today as an MP?
2: Would it be Nigel Farage?
0: Is it Nigel Farage, the former British Prime Minister? It is not. I think he would like to be a British Prime Minister, but he's not there yet, Spencer.
2: Oh, yeah.
0: That's all right. Thank you all the same.
2: Thank you.
0: Thanks for calling in. Please call again, 1300-222-702 to Manly. Hello, Michelle.
3: Oh, hi. How are you?
0: I'm very well. Can you name the former British Prime Minister who has officially stepped down as an MP today?
3: That I can't. I haven't watched the news today, so no, I'm so sorry. You're going to have to give it to another caller because I have no idea.
0: If I told you he was a sir, he hasn't lost his knighthood. He's still a sir.
3: Oh, let's be funny and say Bob Geldof.
0: Was it Sir Bob Geldof? He probably would like to be a British Prime Minister as well. What's your life hack that you're happy to share with us, Michelle?
3: Yeah, I've got two. I'll be really quick. So my first one is if something takes less than 5 minutes, do it anyway. So I get very distracted. And another one is don't put it down, put it away. Otherwise, I get into such a mess.
0: Ah, I like that. Don't put it down, put it away.
3: That's right. So yes. Instead of turning around and you've got, I don't know, you're toothbrush on the basin or a towel on the floor, just quickly put it where it's supposed to be and then you don't get into a mess.
0: Yes. And the other thing, the next step is put it back in the same place. So yes, your car keys, put your car keys back in the same place every time.
3: Or your glasses, Sarah. And let me tell you, I have lost many a pair of glasses.
0: You're not alone. There's a glasses thief somewhere. Thank you, Michelle. Have a good night.
3: Thank you. Bye.
0: Or 1300 222 702 to Teddy in Dubbo. Hello, Teddy.
4: Hello.
0: Hello. Welcome. Would you know the former British Prime Minister? They've got a new one now. He has officially stepped down as MP today. He got rolled. It's a Sir. Sir.
4: Keir Starmer.
0: Oh, look at you, Teddy. Yes, it's Sir Keir Starmer. Nicely done. What is the nickname given to the Australian women's basketball team? What do we call them?
4: Diamonds.
0: The Australian women's basketball team is the, you're saying Diamonds?
4: Yeah.
0: Is it Diamonds? Oh, sorry, Teddy. I think they're the netballers.

0: The basketball, the women's basketball team is a different name. But Teddy, before I let you go, have you got a life hack?
1: Yes.
0: Mm-hmm.
1: If you cuddle your mum, you get out of the job.
0: Cuddle your mum? When?
2: Get out of job.
1: Get out of jobs.
0: To get out of jobs?
1: Yeah.
0: Cuddle your mum to get out of jobs. Did your mum tell you to say that?
1: No.
0: No. I guess
3: you can do the jobs.
0: I guess cuddling your mum is a job. And a good job. Hey, Teddy, lovely to chat to you. How old are you?
1: Six.
0: You're six. Well done. Well done. Good to chat. Please call again, Teddy. 1-300-222-702. Let's go to Len in Beaumont Hills. Hello, Len.
4: Good evening.
0: Len, I'm being told here by Tash that this is the first time you're calling the quiz in 30 years.
4: Yeah, well, I don't know if it's 30, but it certainly was when Lisa Forrest was hosting the quiz, yes.
0: Where have you been, Len?
4: On the radio, but I'm driving, so I've got no other thing to do other than drive, so I'm calling up now, yes.
0: But have you listened to the quiz in that time? Or have you listened but you just haven't called in?
4: Well, listened and haven't called in. I heard the Keir Starmer and I heard two or three contestants not answer that question. I'm going, oh, I better ring in because I know the answer.
0: So good, Len.
4: And now I don't know the question that I'm on. So.
0: It's always the way, but first time caller. Props to you for picking up the phone and calling in after such a long time.
4: Indeed.
0: Yeah, I'm very grateful for you for that. What's a life hack that you're prepared to share?
4: It sounds so cliche, but just don't put off anything you need to do. Just get it done. Even if it's wrong, you can fix it up later. But the longer you delay something, it can be harder to fix. So just get on with it. Yes.
0: Okay, get on with it. Okay, you're the second person that said that. So just get on with it. I like it. So the nickname that we give to the women's basketball team, it's not the Diamonds. Yes.
4: Not the Diamonds, and the only thing I can think of, but I think it might be the men's team, but I'll say the Boomers.
0: Ah, the Boomers. I think that is the men's team. We're thinking like women's basketball. Think Lauren Jackson. She was not a Boomer. She wasn't a Boomer. So on that note, Len, I'm sorry, but you're going to have to call back in another 30 years.
4: I certainly hope I can. Yes, thank you.
0: I think Lisa Forrest may have been on. It might be more like 15 years, Len. I don't think.
4: Oh, no, it was definitely in the 90s, 100%.
0: It was in the 90s, was it?
4: Yep.
0: Wow. Well, Len, I do hope you'll call back next week.
4: Thank you very much.
0: That would make my day. Thank you, Len. 1-300-222-702 to Liverpool. Hello, Michael.
5: Hello.
0: Are you calling for the first time in 30 years?
5: Maybe.
6: Combined,
5: maybe 10 years.
0: In 10 years.
5: So a decent amount, but not as long.
0: Well, great to have you here. What's made you call in tonight?
5: Well, actually, similar to the previous caller, I knew the Keir Starmer, but I haven't heard the next question, so keen to hear what's happening.
0: The women's basketball. It's the national women's basketball team. What do we call them? Not the Boomers.
5: Opals.
0: Yes, it is the Opals.
5: Yeah, I got help.
0: You got some help?
5: Yeah.
0: Well done.
5: Not online help, family member.
0: No, well, that's perfectly fine. Family member help is no problem at all. Here's a multiple choice.
7: Multiple choice.
0: The oldest operating commuter ferry in this country has been operating since when? What year? It is the MV Currinulla, and it's been operating since 1929, 1939, or 1949. It's the Cronulla to Bundina ferry. It's been going since when? 1929, 1939, or 1949?
5: So I reckon pure guess
0: 1929. It is not.
5: Oh, well.
0: Sorry, Michael. Before I let you go, what life hack

0: can you help us out with?
1: A stitch in time saves 9. So right. You got a problem, just sort it out.
0: Okay, you're the third person to say that. Okay. So you're not a procrastinator.
1: Well, at least that's the principle.
0: That's the principle. See, because sometimes when they're big problems, don't you need a bit of time to figure them out?
1: But that's why it's a stitch in time. So when it's 1 stitch, you deal with it before it becomes 9 stitches. Stitch in time saves 9.
0: Yeah, I like it. Thank you, Michael. 1-300-222-702 to Jan in Sydney. Hello, Jan.
2: Oh, hi. How are you? I'm actually in Cronulla.
0: You are in Cronulla. Well, you're going to get this then.
2: Oh, I don't know about that.
0: So the Cronulla to Bundeena ferry is the oldest operating commuter ferry in the country, the MV Cronulla. It's been operating since 1939 or 1949.
2: I'd say 39.
0: You
2: but,
0: are correct. It is 1939.
2: It's just a guess. Yeah.
0: Well, you would know. You live in Cronulla. Do you ever catch it?
2: I don't live in Cronulla, but that's where I am at the moment.
0: Oh, what are you doing in Cronulla?
2: I'm going to the theatre tonight.
0: Are you? What are you going to see?
2: I saw David Williamson, Aria.
0: Oh, how fabulous. What time does that start?
2: 8 o'clock.
0: So are you outside in the foyer?
2: I'm not in the foyer yet. No, I'm still sitting in my car in the car park. But I thought I was going to phone about the Keir Starmer answer.
0: I wouldn't want you to miss the beginning of the play.
2: I don't think I'll miss it. No, it's only 5 minutes' walk.
0: What if you get all the questions right and you're here till the gong?
2: Well, too bad.
0: Would it be better to win a fridge magnet or to see the David Williamson play?
2: I shall just give you a bad answer or something.
0: Well, you got that one right. Moving on. Who wrote The Drover's Wife? Jan? It's a poem. It's a poem. The Drover's Wife. Who wrote it?
2: Was it Patterson?
0: Was it Banjo Patterson?
2: Or, yeah.
0: Is that your answer?
2: Possibly. No, I'll say Lawson.
0: It is one of them.
2: Yeah, Henry Lawson then.
0: You sure?
2: No, I'm not sure.
0: Is it Banjo Patterson or Henry Lawson? You're going to lock in Henry Lawson.
2: Yes.
0: You are right. Well done.
2: Wow.
0: Well done. Here is a news question. This year's Bathurst 1000 is paying special tribute to whom? A very special tribute is being held at this year's Bathurst 1000. Who might that be for?
2: Peter Brock?
0: Yeah. It is Peter Brock. It's going to be 20 years after his passing. Well done.
2: Oh, wow.
0: Well done. I'm looking for the name of this song and the artist.

0: Hello.
1: Hello.
0: Haven't a clue.
1: Having a clue?
0: No.
1: Don't want to guess?
0: I can't even guess.
1: Can't even guess.
0: Not my age group.
1: No, that's all right, Jan. I hope you enjoy your play. Before I let you go, we're talking life hacks. There's so many great life hacks.
0: I think keep going.
1: Well, we're sort of looking, we're looking more for more things like keep your bread in the freezer and it will never go stale or mouldy.
0: Oh, okay. Oh, well, don't worry about use-by dates.
1: Don't worry about use-by dates.
0: Use-by dates for milk because it lasts at least a week longer.
1: A week longer, you think, than the use-by date?
0: Well, yeah, especially if it's a light milk, yeah. Definitely.
1: I guess if you do the smell test, you know pretty quickly, don't you?
0: You do indeed.
1: Yeah.
0: Or if you put it in your tea, you know quickly.
1: Thank you, Jan. 1-300-222-702. You enjoy the play. Does anyone know this song, what the song is and who it's by? Let's try Mark in Greenwich. Hello, Mark.
2: Hello, Renee.
1: How are you doing tonight? What's your life hack, Mark?
2: Well, I didn't switch me clock when daylight savings ended, so in October, I'm already ready. It's just wrong for the 6 months of winter.
1: It's been wrong for 6 months, right. So yeah. You've been, what, an hour out?
2: Yeah. And you'd think I'd remember, but all the time I'm like, oh, I'm late, and then I'm not. So dumb for me.
1: Is it difficult to change the clock? Is it one of those difficult digital clocks?
2: No, I'm really nostalgic for daylight savings time, so I've stayed on that time.
1: Right. Okay.
2: Yeah.
1: That's funny. So you wouldn't have too many of those clocks in your life. You've got your mobile phone clock. That will keep you on time.
2: It's the one in the car, in my old car.
1: What sort of car have you got?
2: A beautiful Toyota Vienta.
1: Oh, I thought you were going to say Toyota Corolla. A Vienta.
2: No, long one. Mm. It's a Camry Vienta.
1: Mm.
2: Almost 30 years old.
1: Wow. Okay.
2: I love it. Nice.
1: Yeah. Do you know the song? Will I play it for you again? Here it is.
2: I think it's Jump in My Car.
1: Jump in My Car? It is not.
2: Yeah.
1: Bummer.
2: That's all right.
1: This is fun. Spike says, here's a life hack. If you have a difficult job, give it to a lazy man. He'll find an easy way to do it.
2: Nice.
1: That is good, isn't it? And this is nice. James says, all washed clothes directly onto hangers, hang spread out outside or under cover. On spokes on the hill's hoist or on a rail, after they're dry, straight into the wardrobe, no dryer, no folding, no ironing, undies and socks onto a separate peg hanger per person, and you sort only once. That's from Helen.
2: It's very smart.
1: See, I would say do away with the pegs.
2: Oh, yeah, straight onto a hanger is pretty smart.
1: Straight onto the hanger. Lovely.
2: Or
1: good on
2: straight
1: you,
2: to the floor drobe.
1: The floor drobe.
2: Yeah, that's where all my clothes are.
1: Really? So you just literally, like, just chuck them in and they all just kind of sit on the floor of the wardrobe?
2: That's where they are now. They're on the floor of a room.
1: On the floor? Not even in a wardrobe?
2: No.
1: That is making life very simple, isn't it?
2: Yeah, just dive in, pick something to wear.
1: You just pick the thing on the top?
2: Yeah.
1: Thank you, Mark. 1-300-222-702 to Blaxland. Hello, Ruben.
3: Hi.
1: Hello. Welcome, Ruben. First time caller. Ruben, would you know this song?

0: use Brains Trust, Reuben?
1: Yeah.
0: Would it happen to be Don't Bring Me Down?
2: It would happen to be. It would happen to be that song. And who is it by? While you're thinking. Did you say, just say it again, I think you've got it.
1: Electric Light Orchestra.
2: Yeah. It's not Bruce, it's Reuben that's here on the evening's quiz. Here is the theme of a very old television show. You might need Dad for this one, Reuben.

0: What's the show, Reuben?
1: Gilligan's Island.
0: It is Gilligan's Island. Now, here's a news question. Which former English cricket player has signed with the Adelaide Strikers ahead of this BBL series? Who is the former English player that signed with the Adelaide Strikers? In news today.
2: We have a bit of a quizzical look on our face, Renee, so I'm not sure we're going to be able to get this one.
0: That's right. We're going to pass?
1: Or
0: are you going to have a go?
1: Pass.
0: That's all right. Hey, Reuben.
1: Yeah?
0: Well, do you watch cricket? You might not be a cricketer. What's the sport that you enjoy?
1: Soccer.
0: What do you think of Lionel Messi retiring?
1: Well, I don't like it.
0: You don't like him retiring?
1: Yeah.
0: Mm. He's had a pretty long career, though, hasn't he?
1: He's still playing for club.
0: Mm. But not internationally.
1: Yeah.
0: Yeah. Well, do you reckon he's the greatest player that you've ever seen?
1: Yeah.
0: Mm. Reuben, what's a life hack that you can share with us?
1: So, like, when you buy the ice cream in the tub and you open it, scoop all the melted stuff off the top.
0: And then put it in the freezer?
1: Like, eat the tough stuff off the top and then leave the rest in the freezer.
0: And why is that?
1: Because, like, the melted stuff on the top is just the best bit.
0: Oh, okay. And if you don't do that, does it go icy if you put it in the freezer?
1: A little bit.
0: Or is that just your hack to get more ice cream?
1: It does go a bit icy in the freezer.
0: Uh-huh. And do you get to have ice cream most nights? Is that your preferred dessert?
1: Yeah.
0: Yeah. Good. Thank you for that, Reuben.
1: Thank you.
0: Have a good one. 1-300-222-702 to Wayne in Foster. Hello, Wayne.
3: Hi, Renee.
0: How are you?
3: I'm good. And yourself?
0: Yeah. What's your life hack? I bet you've got a few.
3: I told Tash she really liked it. You know, the 3-litre cans of milk or 2-litre cans of milk?
0: Mm-hmm.
3: Standard bench height's 900 mil.
0: Yeah.
3: You put it up against the corner, loosen the lid so the air comes out, and lean against it, and it ends up flat. And while it's flattened, you do the lid up and throw it in the bin.
0: Wow. That is good.
3: It's right in the middle of your stomach, the bench height, and you just lean forward with all your pressure, do the lid up and throw it in the bin, and it's flat.
0: And it's flat. So you can stack them up. Do you go through many of those 2-litre milks?
3: Oh, 3-litre, yeah. We got it like a machine, and my son uses the milk like it's out of fashion.
0: Mm. Does he chug it?
3: It actually works.
0: Yeah, right.
3: Everybody's got to try it.
0: No, that is life-changing for me. Because
3: you try it, Renee.
0: I have an 18-year-old, and I reckon he goes through one of them every 2 days.
3: Yeah,
0: I'm not kidding.
3: It works really good.
0: Ah, and that would save a lot of space in the bin.
3: So you loosen it so the air can get out.
0: Mm.
3: And when it's flattened, you do the lid up and throw it in the bin.
0: Yeah. Yep. No, I like that a lot. And that might be the winning hack, I think. There should be a prize for that, Wayne. So to the news question at hand. In news today, which former English player has signed with the Adelaide Strikers ahead of this BBL season?
3: I heard it today. It's Ben Stokes.
0: It's amazing, isn't it? Yes, it is correct. Are you surprised by that? I was.
3: I am, actually, yeah.
0: Mm, lucky Adelaide Strikers.
3: He must need a bit more money.
0: You reckon?
3: Well, it's the only reason he's probably doing it.
0: I reckon he'd have plenty of money.
3: Yeah, well, a bit more wouldn't help, would it?
0: It always helps, doesn't it?
3: Yeah.
0: J.R.R. Tolkien died on this day in 1973. What's the name of his very first novel that he wrote back in 1937? Tolkien's first novel.
3: No idea, Renee. I pass.
0: You're going to pass?
3: Yeah, I've got no idea.
0: No idea.
3: I'm not going to waste your time.
0: All right, Wayne. Hey, good to chat to you.
3: Yeah. Give the milk a go.
0: I will. Saving space in the recycling bin, that is brilliant. 1-300-222-702 to the Blue Mountains. Hello, Jim.
4: Oh, hi. How are you going?
0: I'm really well. Life hacks. Have you got one?
4: I do, actually. Well, at this time of year when everyone's sort of putting their heaters away, well, certainly in the Blue Mountains, if you've got, you know, the black stuff that gets all over your glass, the best way to clean it is just a little bit of white ash out of your heater with a bit of water, and it cleans it perfectly. And it's a good little mild abrasive for everything around the house.
0: Ah, okay. So a little bit of white ash.
4: Yeah, just the ash out of your fireplace.
0: Really? And it cleans all the dirt off the heater?
4: Yeah. Yeah, off your glass. Yeah.
0: Yeah. Okay. That is very good. I wouldn't have thought that.
4: And it doesn't cost anything.
0: No. Yeah, that's free. That's good. Yeah. So, JRR.

0: Tolkien. He died on this day in 1973. His very first novel he wrote in 1937. What was that called?
1: I don't know really other than his major work, so I'll say The Hobbit.
0: You are correct. Oh, it is The Hobbit. Well done. Written in 1937 and still very popular today. A device that measures steps would be called what?
1: A pedometer.
0: A pedometer is correct. Gherkins, Kirby and Burpless would be all varieties of what? Gherkin, Kirby and Burpless. All varieties of what?
1: Ooh. Are they like a pickling cucumber?
0: Yeah, you've got it. Well done. Good on you, Jim. What is Paul McCartney's real first name? It's not Paul. What's his first name?
1: Oh.
0: Paul McCartney.
1: Oh, gosh, I can't believe I don't know. Ah, Paul McCartney. It's not John Paul McCartney or something like that.
0: Is that your answer?
1: I can't believe I don't know this.
0: Are you a Beatles fan?
1: I am, yes.
0: That's terrible. No, it's not terrible. It's just fun. Paul McCartney's first name, you're saying, is it John? It is not John. But thanks for your life hack. I like that.
1: That's all right.
0: Yeah.
1: Don't worry.
0: We can all clean our heaters, the glass on our heaters, before we put them away for summer.
1: Well, yeah, it works on pots and pans as well. It's actually pretty good. It's
0: really
1: mild. Yeah, it's good for, like, you know, blackened stuff on a kettle or anything like that.
0: Really? So we should be collecting up the ash from the fireplace and keeping it?
1: With a little bit of water and just rub it on with a bit of paper towel and... Yeah, wipe it off.
0: Okay, so it just works as a slight abrasive. So it's better than using a Jif cream.
1: I would say so. Yeah, it's not as abrasive as that.
0: And it costs nothing. I love it. Thank you, Jim. 1-300-222-702. Paul McCartney. What is his real first name? Not John. Let's try Charlotte in the Blue Mountains. Hello, Charlotte.
2: Hello. How you going?
0: What do you think?
2: I thought it was John as well, honestly. But I'll check with my husband because he seems to be getting a few questions tonight. But what was Paul McCartney's first name? It wasn't Paul.
0: It's not Paul and it's not John.
2: It's not John. Yeah, because I watched that fantastic movie that they did with, I want to say it was Aaron Johnson was the actor, and they did his life when he was younger, but I can't for the life of me. Yeah. May I just mention one little thing? Mm. Not remotely saying that you guys or the gentleman before me was wrong, but Tolkien, there was like a short story collection that he actually wrote in like 1914, I think, called The Silmarillion.
0: Oh.
2: But I know that's not a book, so perhaps that's why that wasn't the answer.
0: So that's like a novelette.
2: Yeah, it was like a background for The Lord of the Rings, I think. But my husband knew that one. But obviously it wasn't what you were looking for.
0: Okay.
2: Yes. But we're not sure about Paul.
0: Yes, okay. No, I'm just having it confirmed from Tash that the Hobbit was the first novel he wrote in 1937.
2: Yeah, that's completely all right. I just thought that.
0: But I'm very impressed. I'm very impressed with your household knowledge.
2: So was I. Yeah, I didn't know that. but we'll have a stab at Paul's name. I don't know. Just let's give him the other one. Should we call him George? Maybe that's why he changed his name.
0: George Paul McCartney. It's not George either.
2: It's not, no.
0: That's all right. Hey, Charlotte, what's your life hack?
2: It's a bit of a funny one. I haven't implemented it in my life as of yet, but I heard it a month or so ago. So if you're on a phone call with someone, you can start it off with, oh, my phone's running out of battery, like it hasn't got much battery. So that way, if the conversation isn't going that well or you just kind of want to stop it, you can just hang up and they won't know.
0: And you won't feel rude.
2: Exactly. Yeah.
0: And they probably won't call back because they think, well, you have to charge your phone.
2: Yeah, there you go. It's quite strategic.
0: Very, very good. Very, like you say, oh, I'm sorry, my phone. Or you can say, if the conversation's not going very well, I'm kind of losing you. I think I'm out of range. And then you can say.
2: And then you have to do some of the pretend sort of noises.
0: I think I've got to go. No. Sorry, Charlotte.
2: I'm normally not that rude, though. Anyway, have a lovely evening.
0: Thanks, Charlotte. 1-300-222-702. Oh, here's a good one.

0: Say out loud whatever you've just done so you don't second guess yourself. So once you turn the iron off, actually say out loud, I have turned the iron off. And then when you're leaving the house, you won't second guess whether you've turned it off or not, because you will have said that out loud to reinforce your actions. That's a good one. Let's go to Kiama, to Dave and Ali. Hello, welcome.
1: Hello, hello. Thank you.
0: Thank you. First time caller. Paul McCartney, what is his real first name?
1: We're not sure, but we're going to go...
2: thinking George, but we're going to go Michael.
1: Michael.
0: Michael. Is it Michael? Not Michael. Sorry, Dave. And you were a first-time caller and everything.
1: I know, we were excited.
0: Oh, there's always another night. Have you got a life hack?
1: Our life hack is if you want to do something in the morning, get it organised the night before so that as soon as you get up and out of bed, you can get straight into it without any excuses.
0: Even if it is at 10 o'clock in the morning.
1: Well, hopefully it's a bit earlier than that.
0: That's a note for my daughter. No matter what time she has to go in the morning, she's never organised. Whether it's 6 in the morning or 10 o'clock in the morning, it wouldn't matter. That is an excellent life hack. So organise yourself the night before and then
1: absolutely.
0: When you get up, it's so easy to get out the door.
1: That's right. You've got everything planned and organised and it takes less motivation. You just kind of roll straight into it.
0: Very good. Thank you, Dave. Please do call again, 1-300-222-702. Anyone know Paul McCartney's real first name? It's not George. It's not John. What else have we had? No, I can't remember. Let's try Matt. It's not Matt in Newcastle. Yeah. Matt, hello.
3: Hello, mate. First time caller.
0: Hey! So, poor old Paul McCartney, no one knows his first real name, his real first name, sorry, I should say, but you might know, Matt.
3: No idea at all. Say, Ian.
0: Is it Ian? It's not Ian. Matt, life hacks. Have you got one of them?
3: I've got a couple. If I can give you two.
0: Sure.
3: First one is if something's worrying you or you're upset about something, just think, is it going to matter in 3 months' time? So if it's not going to matter in 3 months' time, get over it. If it is, sort it so it doesn't.
0: No, that's a good trick, yeah. Is it going to matter in 3 months' time? Or you could say, is it going to matter in 3 years' time?
3: Yeah.
0: Yeah, exactly. I like that. That's perspective. What's your second one?
3: If you don't want to forget something, you want to, similar to what the last fellow said, it's put your stuff by the door so as you, or put your keys with it so you, when you walk out, everything's together so you don't forget something.
0: there's a lot of us who run around the house madly going, where's my keys? Where's my mobile? Where's my shoes? Where's my handbag? There's a lot of that in my house. Does that happen in your house?
3: Oh. Not if I'm organised, and it's not.
0: Thank you, Matt. 1-300-222-702. Paul McCartney's real first name. Does anybody know? Emily in Davistown. Hi, Emily.
4: Hi, Sarah. How are you?
0: Oh, it's Renee.
4: Oh, Renee? Mm. Oh, sorry, Renee. I blame my mum. Mum was like, oh, there's Sarah on the phone.
0: You can call me Sarah. I don't mind.
4: How are you?
0: I'm very well. Would you know Paul McCartney's real first name? It's not Sarah.
4: It's not Sarah. Oh, good to know. Thank you. Oh, gosh. I've got no idea. It'll be a really random one.
5: James.
4: My mum's going with James.
0: Your mum's going with James. Are you in step with mum? Are you locking in James?
4: Yeah, I'll lock in James. I trust her.
0: You're right.
4: Hey.
0: Very good. Well done. Here is a song. Whew, we can move on. I'm looking for the name of this song and the artist.

0: That would be my favorite song.
1: Which is? Oh, is that your answer?
0: Rain Me In with Olivia Dean and Sam Fender.
1: Well done. It is.

0: Now, you're not going to tell me you're one of the lucky ducks who has a ticket to Olivia Dean's concert.
1: I was very lucky, yes.
0: You're going to the concert?
1: Yeah.
0: Oh, wow.
1: Yeah, I'm so excited.
0: I bet you are.
1: Very excited.
0: So when is it? What night are you going?
1: I think I'm going on the Friday night. It's not till October. But I bought tickets last year, so I've been hanging on, waiting for it.
0: Oh, lucky you. That was so hard to get, as many of these concerts are. Are you going with someone?
1: Yes, my brother and my sister-in-law surprised me with them, which was lovely.
0: Oh, wow. Yeah. So, well, I'm a fan too. So you're going to have a great night. Lucky you.
1: Yes, oh, thank you.
0: Goodness me, there's the gong. Well, it could be your lucky night, Emily. If you can get this question right, the quiz is yours.
1: Thank you.
0: Should we ask you for your life hack first? How do you get tickets to Olivia Dean? There's a hack.
1: Oh, I have a sister-in-law that used to work for Ticket Tech is a good one.
0: I smell a scam. Anything else?
1: Mine's a bit boring, but I was talking to my parents. AI is a powerful thing for life hacks with doing life admin with resumes and emails. And, I use it all the time. It's great.
0: So you've been helping your mum out, have you?
1: Yes.
0: Good. Yes. Very good. All right. There's the gong. Here's the question. Let's see how you go. In which state or territory in Australia would I find the Wallaman Falls, Australia's tallest waterfall with a plunge of nearly 300 metres? The Wallaman Falls.
2: Wallaman Falls. Maybe Northern Territory, but...
1: Sorry, I'm having a meeting with my mum right now, trying to figure it out. Wallaman Falls.
0: The Wallaman Falls, Australia's tallest waterfall. It's got a plunge of nearly 300 metres. What state or territory of Australia would I find that?
2: Northern Territory or WA. But you're going. Have a go.
1: Oh,
0: no pressure.
1: The Northern Territory.
0: Say again?
1: The Northern Territory?
0: Is it the Northern Territory?
1: Oh. No.
0: Sorry, Emily.
1: That's okay.
0: Good to chat. It was always worth a try, and there's always tomorrow night.
1: Thank you.
0: Thank you, Emily. 1-300-222-702. Emma in Randwick. Hello, Emma.
3: Oh, hi.
0: Hello. What's your life hack?
3: I've got a ripper. You know when you get clothing and it all says you can't put it through the tumble, not to be tumble dried, right? And then you're stuck because it's been raining for days and so on. So the story is you put it in the dryer and put it on cold, like put it on cold air, not a hot air cycle, but a cold cycle. And you have to do about three of that and then give it a blast on hot for maybe half an hour or less and your clothes will be dry and they will not shrink.
0: Ooh. So when you say three times.
3: I've had clothes that are not supposed to go through the dryer, but it just works. It works fine. So you know, you can get them dry. Yeah.
0: It's the cold air that stops the shrinkage.
3: Because, yeah. Well, if it's hot air on to wet clothing, yes, it will shrink if it's cotton. But if you put it on a cold, I've had to do it a few times. Well, a lot really. And then nothing's ever shrunk. Yeah. It works great.
0: I like it. Yeah. I guess you're not using as much energy. Because there's no hot air coming through?
3: Yeah. Mm. Yeah, it's good.
0: Where would I find the Wallaman Falls to win the fridge magnet tonight and a book and the chance to play DJ? Which state or territory, not the Northern Territory, Australia's tallest waterfall with a plunge of nearly 300 metres, the Wallaman Falls is in?
3: My home state. I think it's in Queensland.
0: It is in Queensland. Well done. Emily says, put air tags on all your luggage so you can see it when you're flying. Yes, that's a good one. You'll never lose your bag again. What would you like to hear, Emma? Congratulations. Africa by Toto. ELO's Don't Bring Me Down. Or

0: Sign Me In by Olivia Dean and Sam Fender.
1: Gosh. I tell you what, I'll go for ELO.
0: ELO?
1: Yeah, why not?
0: Here we go. ELO. Thank you, Emma.
1: Thanks a lot.
0: Have a good one.

0: Coming up to 5 minutes of news, and then it's What Would You Do Wednesday? Our scenario tonight is around age gap romances. If it was your daughter and she brought home a much, much older man, is that okay? Is it your business? We'll delve into that next.
1: ABC News with Andrew Kaloupas. Victorian detectives have now spoken to four men as part of their sexual assault investigation linked to the Sydney Swans. Police say they've received reports from three women as they investigate allegations of sexual assault at the Pullman Hotel in East Melbourne, where the team was staying, on August 17. In a statement, police said detectives travelled to Sydney this week to speak to four men aged 25 to 30. They say the investigation remains ongoing. A Royal Australian Air Force jet carrying supplies to assist a disaster-ravaged Nepal has touched down in Kathmandu. 12 Australian personnel with rapid response expertise have also been deployed to the region as part of the federal government's broader response to the catastrophe. Assistant Foreign Minister Matt Thistlethwaite says most of the supplies will be delivered to the disaster zone by helicopter.
2: The plane that's landed has supplies that were requested by the Nepalese government. They include hygiene kits, food and water supplies, as well as solar lights, and will now be distributed to the search area as quickly as possible.
1: There are fears of a return to full-scale war in the Middle East, with the US carrying out a barrage of airstrikes on Iranian targets. In response, Iran has launched strikes on US targets in Jordan, Bahrain and Iraq, as Middle East correspondent Matthew Doran reports.
3: We're seeing some figures coming through being reported by Iranian state media in the last short while. They are saying that at least 12 people were killed in US strikes on Iran across three different locations there, and separate attacks in a different part of Iran left at least five people killed, including what's believed to be a child, when shrapnel was recorded hitting people at a wedding there.

0: as well, the Iranian foreign ministry condemning that attack by the United States, the US not yet commenting on that. But of course, we have seen this Iranian retaliation once more across the region.
1: The US aircraft carrier Abraham Lincoln has arrived in Thailand after 286 days at sea. Amid reports of mental health concerns and deteriorating conditions on board, the nuclear-powered flat top with roughly 5,000 personnel on board was involved in the US naval blockade and combat operations in the war with Iran. Climate change, regional security, and the fight against the drug trade have dominated the Pacific Islands Forum in Palau. Here's Foreign Affairs reporter Stephen Jedgetts.
2: Leaders have endorsed a new security initiative designed to improve police coordination and surveillance in the Pacific as the region tries to crack down on the booming narcotics trade. Australia has pledged $600 million to the plan. Meanwhile, Vanuatu's climate change minister has again taken aim at Australia for approving new coal and gas projects as a new UN report warns the world is on track to breach the 1.5 degree temperature increase at the heart of the Paris Agreement. Stephen Jedgetts, ABC News, Palau.
1: South Australian Premier Peter Malinauskas says he doesn't oppose a petition to lift a suppression order on the names of those allegedly linked to Adelaide's family murders. The recently deceased Bevan Spencer von Arnim was the only person convicted of one of the murders of five young men between 1979 and 1983. Relatives of the victims have started a petition calling for the names of suspects to be released. Mr. Malinauskas says political leaders shouldn't be involved in the decision-making of the suppression order.
3: No reason for the state government to have any opposition to the push from the victims of the family murders and their families.
1: The National Australian Apprenticeships Association warns employers should be incentivised to take on trainees, as a new report estimates the nation is 75,000 tradies short to meet projected construction demand. The government-established Powering Skills organisation says Australia doesn't have enough workers to build both houses and data centres, and that the AI boom will worsen with this shortfall. The association CEO, Ben Barden, says Australia is not keeping pace with the growth of labour demand.
4: We're going to have to try and provide better support for employers to create those jobs, and that's the cornerstone, because there's plenty of interest in taking the jobs up, but we need to better support employers to create the opportunities in the first instance.
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7: Hello and welcome back. This is Evenings. Thank you for being here. Coming up in about half an hour, the weather is so warm, isn't it? It's going to be such a warm weekend for many parts of the state. We've got 70 New South Wales beaches that have become part of this new dawn to dusk program for shark mitigation, where they've got surveillance drones running from 6 a.m. to 5 p.m. every day. It's just begun this week. What do they actually do, these drone operators, working from 6 a.m. till 5 p.m. every day? We're going to find out exactly what the job is from Steve Pearce in about half an hour. Also, a spotlight on the sport of boxing as we farewell one of the greatest in Tony Mundine. How has the sport changed over the years?

0: That is all ahead, but before we get there, it's time for What Would You Do Wednesday?
1: We've got the scenario. You tell us what you would do.
2: It's not easy.
3: I don't like people getting pushy.
4: It was hurtful.
5: How that would feel in my shoes.
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1: It's just what you think on What Would You Do Wednesday. Call now 1300 222 702.
0: Tonight, age gap romances. Should adults, and we are talking adults here, should adults be allowed to partner or fall in love with whomever they choose without public judgment or family judgment of the age difference? Is it okay for a 50-year-old to date, say, a 20-year-old, Leonardo DiCaprio style? There is a new film soon coming out called Asymmetry, and it stars Richard Gere. And he plays a 70-year-old something author, and the love interest is a 20-year-old something editorial assistant. It's based on a true story. It's coming out soon, and already it's got tongues wagging. What do you think? A 70-year-old with a 20-year-old, is that okay? Leonie Johnson is here to help us along, and you can be too. 1-300-222-702 is the number, or the text line, 0467-922-702. Leonie Johnson is former CEO of Primary Ethics New South Wales. Hello, Leonie.
7: Hi, Renee.
0: Should people be allowed to fall in love with whoever they want without judgment from the public and without judgment from their families?
7: Well, I guess people will fall in love with whoever they want. And I guess people are also free to make those judgments. But I think this is a really interesting one, that age gap. You know, it's such a visual and obvious thing. Whereas, you know, any relationship can have really fundamental problems with it, but we sort of tend to have a real discomfort about age gaps.
0: Why?
7: Yeah, that's a really good question. I have sort of some theories, but I don't know that there's a definitive answer. I think that we can point to certain things like, oh, there'll be a power imbalance, or perhaps there's some ulterior motives, or sort of maybe the older person is looking to manipulate the younger person or vice versa. But I think if you really look at it, you could sort of probably argue that any relationship could have those kinds of things going on. And even if you eliminate all of that in an example, I think there can still be an ick factor. And I do wonder if it's because it just looks so much like a parent-child or a teacher-student relationship. And, you know, we very rightly have a discomfort about those being sexual relationships. But I think it's complex. And I think there's how you feel about it, and then there's sort of the logical side. And in this case, the ick factor and the sort of ethicalness of it don't always match up compared to other relationships.
0: Well, what do you mean by that?
7: I mean that maybe you could have a couple who are basically the same age and there's a whole lot of manipulation or control and abuse going on, but we're much more likely to be very uncomfortable about a large age gap relationship, even if it's deeply loving and kind and good intentions.
0: So the premise of this film with Richard Gere, soon to come out, is that he plays a famous author. He's in his mid-70s, and Richard Gere is about in his mid-70s. So that stacks up. And he falls in love when he meets one day in a Manhattan Central Park, this young woman who's an editorial assistant and she's in her mid-20s. And they have a moment of eye contact. It sparks a connection and it leads them both into this romantic relationship. Now, already, the film hasn't even come out, but already people are criticising it for normalising extreme age gap relationships. Is that fair?
7: Well, I guess the question is, you know, does making a film about it normalise it? Maybe it does. But again, it still comes down to this thing that I totally understand the discomfort about that. And look, there is that sort of, you know, older man, younger woman, do we have to see that again? But then on the other hand, this is someone's actual story that they're wanting to share. So it's a tricky thing. But you could argue that we could have the male being a 30-year-old or a 20-year-old, and highly problematic personality and a really nasty relationship, but we may find that somehow more watchable than a healthy relationship. And I don't know what the story is. I don't know if it's healthy or not. Between two people with a big age gap, we may find that less palatable. I don't know.
0: You say,
7: and I think that's fascinating.
0: You just said then, do we have to see that again? The older man with the younger woman.
7: Yeah.
0: It is a bit of a trope.
7: I don't know if I'll be watching it.
0: Do you feel like we're getting more or less

0: reverse the gender roles and have that big age gap, where I think we'd still find that uncomfortable. And we could portray it as, you know, a very healthy, loving relationship that's not based on manipulation and that's genuinely lovely. I think we'd still have a level of discomfort there, and it is a curiosity as to why.
1: If it's your daughter or your niece or your young family member, what would you do if she brought home someone much older, not 5 years older, not even 10 years older, but 30, 40, 50 years older? On the text line, Philippa says Richard Gere at 70 would be a great catch. Would be a great catch for anyone, wouldn't he? I'm not sure why an ethicist needs to be involved in these questions. It's not an ethical issue, says Philippa. Interesting. I think it is a bit of an ethical issue. It's not a legal issue. Everyone's above 18. But I feel like it is a bit of an ethical, moral kind of dilemma, isn't it, Leonie? What you would do as the parent or the auntie or the uncle?
0: Well, it's tricky, isn't it? Because you'd be separating your feelings or your very deep conditioning that I think many of us have about this. But to actually be able to pin down logically why. Now, look, it's fair to say that perhaps a large age gap relationship, you know, does involve some sort of ulterior motives on either part, or maybe it does. You know, we've got one person who's probably much more financially secure and has a stronger career or sense of themselves, and someone who's perhaps younger and naive. And, you know, we do tend to have that impulse to protect people who are vulnerable or naive, and that's usually the younger person. So I think there's lots of risk factors there, but I would sort of then argue they kind of could be there in any age scenario. The actual age gap itself, it's tricky to pin down why that is problematic for people.
1: On the text line 0467 922 702, someone here is saying, no, exclamation mark, it's not okay. The older person is stealing the younger person's youth. To the phone lines, 1300 222 702. Janet in Redfern.
2: Hi.
1: Hello, Janet. And Leonie Johnson is here.
2: I'd hate to be a parent. If a 70-year-old man came home and I had a daughter, I'd just be like, huh, especially if I was younger than the man. I actually texted in and was talking to Tash. There is the social construct rule. So if you want to go out with someone younger or older, the oldest person takes their age, divides it by two, adds seven.
1: Right. So if you're 50, you divide that by two, and you're 25, add seven, which makes 32. You can't go out with anybody who's younger than 32.
2: Yeah. So I just did it, and I'm 68. And if I've done it right, I can go out with a 41-year-old, which I'm not prepared to do. But I actually had this in a gay relationship. My partner of 25 years was young when I met her, and I said, nope. And we did the age thing, but it was quite discomforting. We were in the same field, and I went, I don't want to take you away from your life of exploration. And she was the one actually pursuing. And it's been a really interesting thing, but I just, referring to the film, what I wrote in as well, the 50s was full of, particularly Audrey Hepburn. I wrote three. Funny Girl, Audrey Hepburn fell in love with Fred Astaire. Sabrina, Humphrey Bogart. Sabrina comes back from school and Humphrey falls, eh. And what was the other one? Oh, yeah, Roman Holiday. She's a princess who falls in love with Gregory Peck. The age difference in those people, or perhaps it wasn't, was phenomenal. And I feel like when it's men who are 70, regressing back to this era where older men were unquestionably allowed to age, to go out with any age. If you put an older, if a female professor of 70 and a young man fell in love with them, that would be a whole different value film. And I'm getting a bit sick of Hollywood sliding into these sort of tropes that I thought we'd got rid of, which were really paternalistic, craggy men with young gamine ingenues. You know, it's kind of creepy.
1: So back to your own personal experience. You felt that if you partnered with someone who was a lot younger, you were taking something away from them, did you say?

0: I kind of went, look, you know, I'm just trying to work out how old we were. I'm doing the divide by two. I can't do math like you do. Hang on. I still can't do it on the cuff.
1: So if it was 20 or 25 years, let's just say.
0: It was 14 years. Yeah, it was 14 year difference.
1: But what are you actually taking away?
0: Well, I thought, you know, my 30s were a really profound time, and I had a very different lifestyle. And then I'd moved back to Sydney, and I thought maybe that person needs to also, like, go off and do whatever they want to do. So I kind of said, look, if we are going to be in a relationship, then there has to be the premise, because I'm getting to the age where I kind of wanted to stay in Sydney for a couple of reasons. And if you want to travel for your work, go and travel for your work. I had done a lot of traveling for my work before that. We've done a lot of traveling together. We actually worked, and I'm just coming back to this, we worked in the same field, and we ended up setting up a company together. And we have very complementary skills. I also had to learn not to say, what do you mean you don't know that?
1: Yeah, respecting that they're in a probably different generation and haven't experienced or don't have the knowledge that you have. There's probably a, you know, you're not kind of meeting each other at the same points often. Very interesting, Janet. Thank you for sharing. Yeah, it's interesting to explore how we've changed as a society in terms of societal views, Leonie Johnson, isn't it? As Janet rightly says, Hollywood in the 50s, 60s, it was kind of just the trope that older men, very successful older men, would partner with very young, beautiful women. That was the trope, wasn't it?
2: Well, I think you could argue that was not that surprising at the time. Like, if someone saw that movie, they're like, oh, well, yeah, sure, because that's happening in my street every day. You know, it's not like it was a sort of much more of a common situation for older men to have younger wives. And I think, as Janet pointed out, you know, entirely... you know, seen as the norm back then. And not to say that's not the case now, but I think there has been a shift. And so I guess that may well explain part of this backlash. But coming back to Janet's example, and I do hear what she's saying, but at the same time, like the example, say, of travel, like maybe the older person's done all that travel and they just don't really want to anymore and they want to settle down, but the younger person, you know, they don't want that person to lose that opportunity. And I hear that. But again, that could be at play because one person in the relationship, even if they're the same age, has maybe a disability or a real aversion to travel. And these things can exist even without that age gap. Not to say the age gap doesn't bring things in, but not exclusively.
1: Anna Nicole Smith was 26 when she married J. Howard Marshall II. He was 89. Now, he was a billionaire oil tycoon. And Anna Nicole Smith was 26. That's a 63 years age gap. Do you remember that?
2: Yeah, that doesn't hold to the maths that Janet introduced us to. So
1: no,
2: I don't remember it, but that's not working on that maths we just had. So
1: people were very cynical about Anna Nicole Smith's motivations for marrying an 89-year-old billionaire for obvious reasons. But actually, he died 14 months after they got married, and she didn't get any of the money. She got none of the $1.6 billion estate that he had after two decades of court battles. So there you go. It didn't work for her getting the money. Maybe she did love him. Who knows? We can never ask her because she's no longer with us.
2: Sad on both counts. I think my question is, do we judge Anna Nicole Smith more harshly than we judge J. Howard Marshall for the whole situation? I'll be looking at her as being someone with an ulterior motive, but he's blameless. Like, I guess I'm curious about where does the disgust or the you know, discomfort with this land?
1: Yes, that's a good question. James might know. Hello, James.
3: Hi. Good conversation. Look, my situation, I'm 59. My partner is 41 or 2, so there's normally a 17 or 18-year age gap depending on whose birthday runs first. We live, I believe, in a very judgmental society. People judge all the time. But my partner's from Thailand, where it's ingrained into the culture that you don't judge. It's one of the pillars of Buddhism. So when we're there, there's no judgment at all. The issue is, if you do start going out with a particular lady from Southeast Asia, they can look a lot younger than what they actually are. So my partner's in her early 40s, but she looks like she's in her early 20s.
1: Lucky her.
3: So, well, I think we're both lucky. Travel's an issue, as you've brought up, but it's the reverse. I want to travel because I've finished my work commitments. She hates traveling. Makes her sick. Doesn't like planes. She, you know, loves to just sit at home and look after her children. So that's, there's no motivation from her part to see the world, I can assure you.
1: Mm.
3: I rather than go to the industrial chemist level of trying to figure out what's good and what's right and what age, I would say it's simply a matter of boils down to you can't really help who you fall in love with.
1: Mm.
3: It just happens. I mean, Hollywood will make it with Richard Gere in every second movie he's done since Pretty Woman, but I think generally in my experience, you can't decide. It's decided or predetermined for you, including their age.
1: Yeah, and maybe you should respect, we should all just respect that.
3: Well, that's what they do in Thailand. And, you know, there's a lot more extreme examples you'll see in Thailand of very elderly men and very young girls, you know, that are in their 20s. So our age gap's probably not that unusual, 18 years. It took me a little bit of time to get my head around, I must admit. But, yeah, I just think, you know, if you've got that chemistry, that's the person you want to be with, to hell with what everyone else thinks. it's your happiness, and yeah. You only get, unlike Buddhism, you know, we believe that life's not a dress rehearsal. You don't get to go around again. So why not have a nice life?
1: Can I ask you this, James?
3: Mm.
1: Do you feel like people in your community or in your country, do you feel like people, when they see you and your partner together, do you feel any judgment?
3: Well, she hasn't been here yet, but she's, you know, they've sent photos and whatever of us online, and I'm sure that judgment's there. It's an interesting question. I do feel it, but I don't care about it.
1: So
3: at 59, I think most people don't care what other people think anymore.
1: Yeah. So you're still waiting for a visa to bring her here?
3: She doesn't want to come here either. She's quite happy in Thailand. I'll probably be the one going there.
1: Oh, okay. I see.
3: In Thailand, that filial piety where the firstborn, if you're a daughter in any family in Asia, you look after the parents forever and probably the grandparents as well. So there are strong anchors that keep Asian women in their country of origin, particularly if they have elderly parents. And again, that's the mirror reverse of what happens in our own country in Australia.
1: Would you go over there to live with her permanently?
3: Oh, yeah, I will be. I've got some things to tidy up here, but for sure, you know, the culture, the food, Thailand's wonderful. It's not all about bars and whatever. I don't drink anyway anymore. So it's a wonderful country, wonderful culture. The cost of living is, Pad Thai is $3.50. A beautiful meal. You're not going to pay $3.50 in Sydney.
1: No.
3: Pad Thai.
1: I don't think so. Well, good
3: luck.
1: Which
3: is incredibly bad for you as a Thai dish, by the way. There's lots of better dishes. But I think it's a really good conversation because you can't really decide who you fall in love with. I don't know what the rest of the panel thinks.
1: Thank you, James. Thank you very much for sharing that. Leonie Johnson, interesting, isn't it? The famous neurologist, people will know, Oliver Sacks, he was 75. He partnered with a younger man, Bill Hayes, at 45, and I think the world kind of applauded that. So this is a homosexual relationship. They were together for the entire years before Oliver Sacks died, and he was both his lover and his carer. So Bill Hayes, 45, cared and loved the great neurologist, the very famous author and neurologist Oliver Sacks, right up until he died.
2: So it is interesting then, isn't it, in some ways that not being a heterosexual relationship, maybe that 30-year age gap wasn't as troublesome to people for some reason.
1: Yeah. I guess we have to question.
2: Or maybe there were other elements. I don't know.
1: We have to sort of question where our judgment kind of, where does that come from and what are we really judging? Are we judging a power imbalance as opposed to the age difference? But I guess Oliver Sacks was very powerful and Bill Hayes, well, you know, no one knew who he was. So there
2: perhaps,
1: is a power difference there.
2: Well, perhaps people ascribed more agency and power to him as a 45-year-old man than they would to a 26-year-old woman, rightly or wrongly.
1: Here's another one. Cher, 79, is currently in a romance and has been for some years with a 39-year-old music executive. He's named A.E. Edwards. So there's another big age gap, 40 years. Mm. 79 Cher with 39 Alexander Edwards.
2: Yeah.
1: What do you think of that? Nick's here in Engadine. What do you think of that, Nick?
4: Hey, how are you going?
1: Cher's 79 and Alexander Edwards is 39. They've been together since 2022. 40-year age gap.
4: Yeah, well, that's a big age gap. But putting movie stars and, you know, atypical people aside, you know, being around men and, you know, helping out, listening to them and sharing my own stories, there is a bit of a rule, you know, when a man's back on the scene and, you know, he's been through one relationship and then another with someone, you know, 20 years, 25 years younger than him. And before they go and leave a sea of broken hearts of these much younger people behind them, we in my little group, we've come up with a bit of a saying for men that are getting back into looking for partners, and that's date your decade.
1: Oh, date your decade.
4: Yep.
1: Ah. Well, Cher's not listening to that rule.
4: Well, Cher is Cher.
1: Mm. Yeah.
4: I'm talking about blokes who live in this great land, some of which can fall into the trap of, you know, wanting back their youth or pursuing a Peter Pan lifestyle, whether it's with another man or another woman or anything in between, doesn't really matter. But the point is that, you know, and I'll only speak on behalf of my own gender, like as they get older, you know, you feel your power slipping away. And one way to do it is to have a serial monogamy, to, you know, dates and relationships with people who may be more serious than them. And, you know, two strikes and you're out. And after that, it's date your decade.
1: So by saying date your decade, do you mean that person will be more like-minded?
4: Well, the power, it takes away the power imbalance, doesn't it? And, you know, if you're in your 20s, you date someone in your 20s, 30s, 30s. And it's not so much a strict rule as it is when you're looking for somebody to be in a relationship with, whether it's online, your profiles, people in the office. You know, you've just got to realise, particularly for men, I think the natural tendency is to want to get your youth back, want to get your power back the older you get. Eradicate feelings of irrelevancy. And I wouldn't say that that would negate every possible scenario, like the previous caller said, you know, with an 18-year gap. But if there's a series of broken hearts behind you, for want of a better word, and you're on to your third, it's better wake up and swallow roses, because that's just wrecking people's lives, all in the quest of trying to get your youth back as some type of Dorian
1: Grove. Thank you, Nick. Interesting. Very interesting. Unless, of course, you take the view, Leonie Johnson, that the power is with youth and beauty. Maybe the power is youth and beauty as opposed to world experience and money.
2: Well, indeed, and each situation's going to be different. But I think what Nick was sort of edging towards there is that, you know, perhaps in some of the scenarios he's talking about, someone's seeking a particular relationship, not just for the genuine, loving, caring nature of that connection, but something for themselves about their status and how they feel about themselves. And I'd be thinking that's not a great way to have relationships. But his maths is a lot simpler than what we were talking about earlier. So maybe that's a good rule of thumb.
1: Mm. Just a few more thoughts from the text line. Debrilla says, adults are free to date whoever they like, but look, Richard Gere creeped me out in Pretty Woman. So now that he's in his 70s and dating a Gen Zer, I'm not really interested in that film. Chris says, my 60-year-old sister has had a few serious relationships with men, much older, 20 years older, and my daughter just concluded a similar thought. There's no coercion. It's just happenstance, I guess. But 30 years difference, that's something a bit more extreme, says Chris, and it's a bit odd. Helen says it would be interesting to see if this movie has an independent, thoughtful, smart young woman who just wants to make her own choices, not an old trope, if women actually have financial security and their own careers. Well, yeah, I guess in this particular film,

0: She's an editorial assistant, so she does have a job and a career, and who knows what I haven't seen the film, so I don't know what her career trajectory is meant to be. But it's
1: I'm not familiar either, but it could be yes, exactly as Helen says, she's, you know, absolutely got great reasons for this to be a beneficial relationship for her, for a lot of, you know,
0: maybe she's going to become the big publisher and she makes all the money out of the 70-year-old author. I don't know, maybe that'd be a spin.
1: There's probably a bit to learn from an author who's 70 years old potentially, if you take what you want and leave what you don't want.
0: A few other examples here. Mick Jagger, 83, is with Melanie Henrich, 39. That's a 44-year age difference. They've been together since 2014, so that's working for them. Mm. And, of course, there's Melania Trump. She's 56, and Donald Trump, well, he's 81, I think. So there's a fairly big age gap there. I think there's probably lots of examples, but I don't know. I don't know whether we've become more socially conservative or not. Do you think?
1: Yeah, I don't know, but I think it's probably worth recognizing. Okay, the size of the number causes me discomfort potentially, but I think it's better to put that aside and actually look at what do we know about the quality of this relationship, if it's any of our business. But if it's someone in your family who you care about, you know, a small age gap doesn't mean there's no risk or no problematic behaviours. So just focusing on the number itself isn't, you know, helpful.
0: Yeah. I haven't even asked you whether you think it's morally justifiable for someone to leave a relationship once that love interest becomes so in need of care. You know, I gave you the example of Oliver Sacks and his very young partner looked after him right up until the end. But you could imagine that some younger people would think, no, I'm not up for this. They need a nursing home or a residential care home. I can't be the nurse and the lover. But that's for a whole other discussion, Leonie. We'll have to get you back. Thank you for tonight.
1: Thanks, Renee.
0: Leonie Johnson, former CEO of Primary Ethics New South Wales. I'm Renee Crosh. This is Evenings. That film, by the way, some of you are asking, it's called Asymmetry. Coming out soon.

0: Thank you, David Bowie. The song is Modern Love. That's appropriate, isn't it? After our discussion on age gap romances. 22 minutes away from the 10 o'clock news. We'll find out what's happening in our oceans, on our beaches, in our surf next.
1: Okay, let's do it.
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0: It's pretty warm, isn't it? This weekend's going to get up to, well, 30 degrees in some parts of the state. And the ocean, as I'm sure you well know, is so inviting on days like that. The New South Wales government's shark mitigation program is now running a dawn to dusk program of surveillance across 70 of our beaches. So what does it actually mean, this dawn to dusk drone program spotting sharks in the water? And does it restore confidence in you to get out there and enjoy our beaches right across the board? From Surf Life in New South Wales, Steve Pearce joins us. He's the CEO. Hello, Steve.
6: Well, good evening, Renee.
0: So this week, the drone surveillance program runs from 6 in the morning till 5 at night. Is that right?
6: That's correct. Yeah, so it's increased its hours since the 1st of September. So once we hit spring, we've increased from 6 till 4 to now till 6 till 5. And then when we get into October, we're following the daylight saving incremental increases, and then we'll probably go from till 6 till 6:30. So the commitment is dawn till dusk, and we'll retain that right through summer.
0: Okay. So that's an actual person flying a drone on every beach that we've got. Is that how it works?
6: Yeah, that's correct. So we'll have pilots on just over 100 beaches flying drones, and that will either be a physical person, as a person standing on the beach flying the drone, or we have the technology that we also fly drones hundreds of kilometres away from another centre that we have our pilots in as well, where they can remote fly the drones from a purpose-built centre and, you know, automatically control the drones.
0: So does a person have to have much experience to fly a drone and spot target sharks in the water? Do you need much experience for that?
6: Yeah, look, great question, Renee. So before we were asked to do this big uplift, we had around 400 pilots. And then when we were asked to increase the drone surveillance by about 500%, we went on a recruitment drive, and we've had around 2,500 applications from people wanting to be drone pilots. Now, these people, they undergo a training program. It's normally around 2 days for people that haven't flown a drone before, and they get trained not only just flying the drone, but also the identification of the sharks in itself. So normally we just look for three target sharks, which is a white shark, a tiger shark and a bull shark. Mm. But the pilots are also trying to look at and identifying other types of sharks, like, you know, whaler sharks and grey nurses as well.
0: So there they are in the morning, 6 o'clock, they set up their drone. Is it the same person working all the way till 5 o'clock in the afternoon? That's a long day.
6: Well, it is a long day. So now as we extend these hours out, we actually look to do what we call split shifts. So we'll break the day up and swap the pilots over. So the pilots, he or she will go down to the beach, you know, set up up the tent, set up the area to control the drone out of, and they're dressed in red and yellow with drone pilot outfits on as well, so they're really readily identifiable. The drones are skinned in red and yellow, and they'll put that drone up, and then they will just manoeuvre the drone up and down the beach all day, normally around probably about 25 flights per day. And as they see a shark, then they enact all their countermeasures that they're trained to do.
0: So can that trained drone operator, can they raise the alarm? tell people to quick get out of the water?
6: Exactly right. So the drones we have got some pretty cool tech on it. So all the drones we have, they fly with both a really loud audible siren and also a loudspeaker. So as the pilots, if they see a shark and they deem that it's, you know, of some sort of danger for the swimmers or surfers, so if it's 200 metres offshore, the pilots will just monitor that because the shark is not going to come anywhere near anyone and will keep the beach open. But as soon as a shark comes within a close proximity to the surface of swimmers, the pilots, you know, will set off the siren on the drone. So they'll drop the drone down above the surface of swimmers and set off the siren to evacuate the water. If that's a really serious, dangerous situation, the pilots will actually drop the drone even lower and then start to talk to the surface of swimmers through the loudspeaker and really clearly tell them what sort of danger is imminent. At the same time, the pilot has also radioed through to the lifeguards or lifesavers on the beach, so they will set the beach shark alarm off, and they would have also radioed through to our control centre, and then we would respond to other agencies if we needed there. So it's a really well-oiled routine and process, and that's how it normally works. So if you're in the water and you hear the buzzing of a drone, you can feel pretty confident that someone's watching you, but if you hear that siren go off, well, I would start heading for shore pretty quickly.
0: I'm not sure. It's a very good idea, but I'm not sure if I could get out of the water fast enough. do you think it will restore confidence in the large majority of people to get back into the ocean and just enjoy the surf this summer?
6: I think it definitely will. In fact, anecdotally, and we see so many social posts and people providing feedback, you know, just members of the community on the beaches, that they feel so confident when they come down the beach and they know that there is a drone surveilling the beach. But, you know, we are always at pains to say, Renee, that even though the drone is flying up and down that beach continuously from dawn to dusk, it doesn't mean that it will prevent, you know, a shark interaction. The drone could be at one end of the beach doing its patrol and a shark sneaking down the other end of the beach as well. So people still need to be vigilant, but there's a great app, the Shark Smart app, that the New South Wales government through the Department of Prime Industries have developed, and you know, we really encourage people to download that app because that app shows which beaches are surveilled by these drones and what times, and whether the drone is up or down at the time, and also where the sharks are being spotted. So it's got a lot of great intel on there, and this summer, we know, as you said, is going to be really busy. So we know that our pilots will be incredibly busy looking after the surface of swimmers and even our own lifesavers and lifeguards.
0: So before we head to the beach, now the message is slip, slop, slap and check the shark app.
6: You know what? Actually, I hadn't thought about that, Renee, but if we can take that, we might use that this summer. But it definitely is. In all seriousness, that we still say that, you know, and it sounds a little bit weird, but we still say, look, the safest place to swim this summer will be at a patrolled location, and that's where, you know, lifesavers and lifeguards are on duty, because not only are our men and women looking at the red and yellow flags and watching the swimmers for their swimming safety, but they're surveilling the water all the time. So it's an extra set of eyes on the water. We will also then have concurrently, you know, our drone operators. They'll be flying the drones up and down as well. So it's a really well-oiled machine. And as I said, this summer is going to be busy. We recommend people to go to these patrolled locations. You know, we've got hundreds of pilots out there that will be, you know, doing this job right throughout summer.
0: Yeah. Be a fun job to have, I think.
6: Well, you know what? It is, I think, an incredibly great job. So, look, you know, surf life saving, we've always really promoted inclusivity. So, you know, the days of the old bronze Aussie lifesavers have gone, where, you know, people from all shapes and sizes and ethnicities and gender can be a lifesaver. But there's a term now that we've heard just recently from a lot of these drone pilots, and we heard it actually in some social postings, that they're calling themselves the dry lifesavers. And so I had to make an inquiry, say, well, what does this dry lifesaver mean? And they say, well, we can't really swim and we can't really run too well, but we can fly a drone and we don't get wet and we can be a lifesaver. So so now we have dry lifesavers on the beach. So, you know, it's just another avenue for people to be part of surf lifesaving and be a lifesaver, but don't have to put on that red and yellow cap.
0: Great to chat to you, Steve. Thank you for your time.
6: AC, Renee.
0: Steve Pearce, he's the CEO of Surf Life Saving New South Wales.
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7: 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There was a bit of a scandal. There were questions raised that maybe one of the members of the presenter's table was acting as a spy. He was a plant.
1: Okay.
7: Oh, did I say he? They were a plant. On three occasions, the table was convinced of an answer, but this unnamed person changed the correct answer and put down an incorrect answer. As a result, we ended up losing. It's not what it's about. Winning is not important, Grace O'Day.
2: On 666 ABC Canberra.
1: Won a netball game last night.
7: Sorry, did anybody ask?

0: Let's talk the sport of boxing. That song is Jimmy Sharman's Boxers by Midnight Oil. Of course, the sport of boxing has changed so much over the years, hasn't it? We learnt this week that one of the greatest Australian boxers has died in Tony Mundeen. And so tonight we thought we would spotlight the sport and remember the great Tony Mundeen. Bianca Bam Bam Elmer is a boxer. She's an Australian boxer from Canberra. She's been the Australian flyweight champion and the Oceania boxing bantamweight champion. And Bianca Bam Bam Elmer joins us now. Hello.
1: Hi, how's it going?
0: Should I call you Bam Bam or Bianca?
1: Well, yeah, it's even just hearing my name back, it just makes me laugh. No, you can call me Bam Bam. Why not?
0: Boxing as a sport has changed a lot, hasn't it?
1: Yeah, it's morphed into so many different things now. Before it was such a fringe sport, well, at least for females. But now it's got a little bit of a mainstream edge to it. And, yeah, and it's like it's more people can go into the gym and box and not feel as threatened, and it's not so fringe. And, yeah, it's definitely changed, and it's become, I think, maybe more friendly in the eyes of general people.
0: Do you see it as a combat sport where you attack your opponent, or do you see it more as a martial arts sport where you learn to protect yourself?
1: That's a very good question. I always was a defensive boxer. That was my style. So I would rely heavily on footwork and trying to be evasive. And, I mean, the whole premise of boxing is to try and set up traps for your opponent and try and preempt what they're about to do. So it's very strategic. So if you come in like a thug, just throwing a whole heap of haymakers and you're with a crafty boxer, you'll definitely get floored. So I would say it's more of a martial arts, although now I'm hearing myself say that. It's a beautiful blend of both.
0: Mm. There's so many divisions. I mean, we know about the heavyweight boxers because of this fellow.
2: Me rumble. Don't you rumble? Float like a butterfly and sting like a bee.
0: Possibly the greatest of all time, but you're a flyweight champion and a bantamweight champion. I didn't realize there were so many divisions in the weight class.
1: Yeah, there is. And then there's so many belts. So there's so many divisions and there's so many belts. So and there's so many I guess like sanctioning bodies as well. So it's, I would say that, yeah, you can find yourself representing, you know, depending on, you know, who's your promoter. You can come in and you can fight under multiple belts, and the weight divisions, at least now for women, have increased.

0: series. But like when I started in the amateurs, there was only three weight divisions. There was 51, 60 or 75. So women had to squeeze into any of those divisions, which was very difficult. But for men, there's always been a lot of divisions.
1: Mm. It's a much safer, and it's a much safer sport, isn't it, today?
0: Yes, I would say so. Well, I don't know if I would ever put safe and boxing in the same sentence, but it is, like there's more awareness of obviously head injuries and concussion. Although I had a conversation with ABC not that long ago about CTE and education in the boxing world. And it's definitely, you know, at least when I was boxing, it was never spoken about. People weren't aware there was no education. But referees are definitely faster to jump in. Like I've had a few of my boxing fights just stopped prematurely, which I would have loved them to go longer. But if there's any, and I think this is particularly for women, if there's any sign of injury or if she's looking a little bit off her feet in any way, the ref will jump in immediately more than, say, for a man. But just on the weight division part, I would say that weight division sports in itself are very unhealthy because you're having often to squeeze yourself in unrealistic weight divisions, and that's done through really extreme ways, like a...
1: Extreme
0: I could spend
1: weight
0: all
1: loss.
0: Telling you all yeah. The way. Yeah, all
1: so,
0: the way I've tried to...
1: Bianca, you've obviously had great success in the sport. What attracts you to doing this sport, being part of the sport of boxing?
0: Oh, yeah. I think when I coach and I try and coach women, there's so much transference to other parts of your life. I think it's any individual sport where you're having to tap in to your own resilience, tenacity, where you have to push yourself beyond your own limitations, gives you an edge and self-esteem that I don't think other things can do in such an extreme way. And there's a stoic nature, like the boxing lifestyle is very stoic. So you have to be very committed in all areas of your life. And so how could I describe it? It transforms you spiritually and physically. It's really beautiful. And then, of course, all of the journeys, you know, of meeting people, traveling and, you know, and fighting different people and, yeah, losing. Like, I think losing is really important. And I've had these discussions a lot. I think it's really important to lose in life. And there isn't many areas of where we're kind of permitted to do that. And yet boxing, you've got 50-50 chance you're going to lose. So you have to kind of, you have to deal with loss all the time. And that in itself is a really beautiful journey.
1: Mm-hmm. So to the loss over the weekend of boxing great Tony Mundine, age 75, the only Australian boxer to compete professionally across four weight divisions, and he held four different Australian titles, middleweight, light, heavyweight, cruiserweight and heavyweight. Did you ever meet Tony Mundine?
0: Yes, I did. And I, like, when I was actually just going through his profile, I had absolutely no idea how many fights he had. Had so many fights. It's so incredibly... And again, you know, in the days where I've had so much cushioning, you know, with maybe the size of your gloves and the referees. And, yeah, so for him to have that much experience in the sport and have so many fights, so much respect for him. I met him as a really, I just remember meeting him and him being a really kind and immediately very friendly, really strong eye contact. And he just cracked a joke with me, like, immediately. So he was very easygoing. And then, of course, I've trained at the gym in Redfern.
1: Oh, have you? Okay. Yep.
0: Yeah, this was a while ago before it was $11 for a coffee and seriously gentrified area of Redfern. So it was a bit, it was like a bit of a challenge to go down there, even though, of course, I wasn't at all challenged by it. But it was a great gym, great sparring for me. I've met his Anthony as well a few times.
1: Yep. Anthony Mundine.
0: Yeah.
1: Tony Mundine, like, he did a lot, didn't he, for Indigenous youth through the Redfern boxing gym that he had.
0: Yeah, and the mentorship. And then just standing firm for his belief systems as well. When I was thinking about it today, you know, being, I mean, and I'm talking about Anthony now, Anthony Mundine, his son, just as a Muslim Indigenous boxer who was, you know, he was so public and political in a time where there wasn't any real influences or, you know, voices like that in the mainstream. And he spoke about American imperialism and privilege and racism, and he put all of that and he wore it on your shirt, and it takes so much courage because you receive so much backlash. And so, yeah, I mean, I remember reading his book when I was really young, and I was really inspired by him.
1: Liz on the text line says, thank you for remembering Tony Mundine. He is the greatest original boxer. He's an absolute inspiration. I mean, Australia's produced some really great boxers over time in Jeff Fenech and Costa Zhu and even Lionel Rose. But I think you'd have to say that Anthony Mundine and Tony Mundine, who we are remembering tonight, would be in, you know, up there, wouldn't they? Tony Mundine, definitely, with his Order of Australia. He was awarded that in 1986 for his services to sport, particularly in boxing, and his services to Indigenous youth. A sad loss.
0: Yeah, absolutely. When we lose sporting legends who did so much more than just the sport, I think is the most inspiring thing. And helping, I mean, the whole thing about boxing as well is always about helping other people. It's always about helping other people. And there's a level of selflessness and the idea of mentorship. And I know that he represented that, and I know that also his son does as well.
1: Well, thank you for giving us your time, Bam Bam. Good luck with with your next meet. And thank you. Yeah, good luck. Hope we see you at the Olympics.
0: Thank you so much. Yeah, well, I think that I'm much rather focusing on the coaching side now. But yes, it's been a good run.
1: Uh-huh. That is Bam Bam Elmer. She's a boxer from Canberra.
2: ABC News with Andrew Kaloupas. Rescuers are focusing on hydropower plant projects where hundreds of workers are believed to have been trapped after the catastrophic floods in Nepal and Tibet. ABC correspondent Natalie Whiting is near the Nepali capital, Kathmandu.
3: International experts have flown in to assist with this. Obviously, time is of the essence, but they are still very much focused and telling us they're not giving up hope, and they are still working on it. As I say, I know we've got tunnel experts from both China and India. There are multiple sites that they're trying to access. They're digging with heavy machinery. They're blasting. It's obviously having to be a very delicate approach, but they are coming at it from multiple angles. But look, we are obviously a week on from when this terrible flooding hit, so time obviously is of the essence.
2: Police say it's possible a man who was shot dead at a Western Sydney home was another case of mistaken identity, the second in as many days. The man, thought to be aged in his 40s, was gunned down after arriving at a home in Maryland's West about 3 o'clock this afternoon. He died at the scene. Officers say those living at the property have underworld links and are known to police. But Police Superintendent Simon Glasser says while the victim turned up with a resident who lives there, he had no known criminal history.
4: People associated with this address have links to organised crime. However, as far as we're aware, the person who has been shot, who is yet to be identified, does not have links to organised crime.
2: South Australian police say it doesn't support the lifting of suppression orders relating to the murder of five young men known as the family murders. Here's Sian Wakefield.
5: The killings took place in the late 1970s and early 1980s. In a series of unsolved abductions, police have linked to a group known as the family. The recently deceased Bevan Spencer von Einem is the only person to have been convicted over one of the murders, that of 15-year-old Richard Kelvin. Relatives of some of the victims are demanding the public release of names linked to the case. In a statement, Acting Police Commissioner Linda Williams says investigations into the murders remain open, and there are a number of valid factors why suppression orders should remain in place.
2: The US has launched a barrage of airstrikes against Iran, prompting Iranian retaliation against American targets in Gulf states. But there's still some hope for diplomacy. Middle East correspondent Matthew Doran has more.
6: We still haven't seen that Iran-Oman deal. And of course, those talks between the US and Iran, depending on who you listen to, depending on what day of the week and what time of the day you listen to the US President Donald Trump, they are either on or off, not happening at all, or the Iranians are begging to take part in those negotiations. The messaging is very mixed here. We've heard from Pakistan, which has been another of the key mediators in this war in the last short while. They are deeply concerned about this latest escalation, but still remaining hopeful that some deal could be struck into the future.
2: The federal government has announced a $600 million package to crack down on drug smuggling between Pacific Islands and Australia. The Prime Minister made the announcement at the Pacific Islands Forum Leaders Meeting in Palau, where nations have spoken about the impact drug trafficking has had on social cohesion. Anthony Albanese says the funding will help train police, improve coordination between nations, and increase surveillance.
7: Enhanced aerial surveillance, more training for regional police. The Pacific Police Initiative is playing a really important role, and as you walk around the security being provided here through the Pacific Security Group, you'll see Australians or people who've been trained in Australia as well.
2: The case for another interest rate rise is strengthening, with the latest economic growth figures adding to already stubborn inflation and firm household spending. Australia's economy expanded 2.1% over the year, suggesting demand is proving harder to tame than the Reserve Bank had hoped. AMP Deputy Chief Economist Diana Mussini says another rate rise this year is now more likely than a cut.
8: We think that there will be another rate rise before the end of the year, and it's hard to see when a rate cut could come. We had been thinking we'd get one in the second half of next year, but I just think that it's just the environment's too uncertain.
2: You're up to date with the latest from ABC News.
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1: Welcome back and thank you for being here. A lot of love for Tony Mundine on the text line. Tony put Grafton on the map, says Tim. Yes, he was born and raised around that way, wasn't he? Debrilla says, Tony Mundine, a.k.a. Chock, was such a lovely guy. And the Weekend Darlinghurst coffee crew that he drank coffee famously with are all going to be in Earlwood tomorrow for the viewing, and then there'll be a big community get-together on the Redfern Oval this Saturday. It's going to be packed, says Debrilla. Debrilla, thank you very much for that. Coming your way, Fred Watson will be here. He's very excited to be back. It feels like an eternity since we've had Fred on the show. It's only been 2 weeks. But he is back tonight at 9:30. Your calls, very welcome. He's very excited to take them and to speak to you tonight. So that's your space questions for Fred Watson. And Natasha Hotman, our producer, will bring some of the good news of the week shortly. But before we do that, let's talk farming. Farming is challenging, isn't it? We've got huge areas of land in Australia and there's loads of pests. We've got very harsh weather conditions. So any new technology is, I think, very welcome from our farming community. We've seen a lot of innovation, haven't we? The last decade we've seen pollination robots, smart soil sensors, AI to make farming decisions on crop growth, or AI to make decisions on cattle weight gain. Those sorts of things have arrived. And now I read that fully autonomous self-driving combine harvesters could be on the way. Harvest season is usually around November, and it's a really big time, isn't it? Because you've got to harvest when you can, and often those harvesters are working 24/7. They need people to drive them, but imagine a fully autonomous combine harvester. We've got drone technology that's coming to Australia, and Now I read we've even got self-flying planes for crop dusting that are on the horizon. Self-flying planes? To find out more, Jonathan Roberts is a professor in robotics at Queensland University of Technology, and he joins us now. Hello, Jonathan.
10: Hi, Renee.
1: That's a tongue twister. Jonathan Roberts, professor in robotics.
10: It's kind of cool, aren't I?
1: It's very cool. How can we have self-flying crop dusters?
10: Well, so to the reason for having self-flying crop dusters is crop dusting is quite a dangerous thing to do because you're flying close to the ground. So if anything goes wrong, there's not a lot of time to sort things out if you've got a pilot on board. So there's a kind of a desire to get people out of that dangerous spot. And also have slightly lighter aircraft that can be electric instead of the sort of, you know, the aviation fuel they've got now. So there's this kind of a need, and the technology is basically there. So we can already have drones that fly themselves, and that same technology can go into these bigger planes that can have all the chemicals on board for the crop dusting. So then the question is just how do you make sure it's safe, because these are bigger aircraft. So there's been a number of countries around the world have, you know, been working years on the safety aspect and the protocols, and the right people are trained and all of those sorts of things. But it's all very possible now.
1: So they are being used in parts of the United States and also Brazil. Is anybody in Australian farming using them?
10: I haven't yet heard of anyone doing crop dusting with these self-flying planes yet, but Australia would be a decent place to do it. You know, we've got the big spaces, we've got the need, so it's something that I can't see why it wouldn't come here.
1: Would they be incredibly expensive? Would that be a reason why we might say not for us?
10: Yes, and in fact, this goes to the general issue of robots in agriculture, which is, you know, there's a cost thing. And in agriculture, because of the nature of agriculture, you need, like you said in your introduction, sometimes you need lots of people or machines to do a thing, because you might be harvesting, you might be sowing things, you might be crop dusting. And then a lot of the time you don't need those things. So then it's all about the economics. You know, if you build something that works in a very specialist way, it might do a great job, but maybe you only need it 5 days a year. So it just might not make economic sense. So that is one of the challenges in agricultural robotics.
1: What about the idea of a self-driving, fully autonomous combine harvester?
10: Yeah, again, that's very doable. And often these things work, it depends on the scale again, but sometimes they work, you know, with two together or three together. You could have a farmer on one and the other ones could be automatic, kind of following along. So again, all of that stuff is very doable. It's the money that's the issue. And then they're moving them around. So if they're used on this farm these days, then maybe they move to the next door farm the other days. And then the question is, well, who owns them? So it becomes a sort of more a business issue about how you actually make this work.
1: Hmm. I mean, farmers are not averse to new technologies. You know, they've put up, you know, electronic fences, and they now muster cattle with aeroplanes, and well, four-wheel drives have replaced horses. That happened a long time ago. But do you think Australian farmers are ready for this kind of, well, it's almost a paradigm shift, isn't it? That robots are doing the work instead of human labour.
10: I mean, I think so. I mean, as you say, particularly in Australia, farmers have always been great at adopting new technology, you know, always. It's, I mean, and out of necessity, I think, because, you know, it's such a big place. All the people are in the wrong place generally for agriculture. They're not where they need to be. So there's always been a need to develop as much and adopt as much technology as possible. So I think, I can't see why they wouldn't, right? They've always embraced this stuff to get the job done. So if it makes logical sense, I think they'll do it.
1: There was an interesting research paper published by UTS last year kind of on this, asking farmers, they interviewed a whole bunch of farmers, whether they would adopt some of these sort of new technologies, including AI technologies. And the general consensus, as I have read it, is that farmers don't trust, they don't yet trust these new technologies, that they're going to be reliable, that this automation

0: AI helping them make critical decisions about what to do with their crops. I mean, you know, if it's wrong, that has a serious consequence. So it seems very understandable that they would be not trusting yet. So I guess it's like, again, any sort of new technology that we can't trust yet. A few people will be brave and try it out. Everybody else will kind of watch what happens. And if it is any good, then eventually everyone will get on board. But yes, we don't know yet whether it's really going to make a big enough difference to adopt it.
1: So you have to wait for somebody else to do it before you...
0: But that tends to happen. There always seems, with all of this sort of tech adoption, somebody's you know, just keener than other people, and somebody, you know, takes the lead and goes out and tries things. And also, I do know that farmers in Australia are very good at sharing kind of their knowledge. They're always having conferences about this and that, about their particular type of farming. So they're good at talking to each other. Mm. So that, you know, they will share, you know, when things don't go well, and they'll tell each other when they do go well.
1: Mm. It almost feels, though, that the future for farming will require some kind of technological training or, you know, a degree in computer science.
0: Yes, I think that's where the kind of robots being used not in agriculture might come in. So all of the people listening will probably have seen all of these videos of humanoid robots in China recently at the Humanoid Games. And they're sort of a different type of robot in that they're a general purpose robot. So the idea is, instead of build a robot to do one type of thing, you have a robot that can kind of do lots of different things because it can use all of the stuff that we have. So imagine in agriculture, you'd have a humanoid robot that would jump on the existing tractor, or would, you know, jump out of a ute and help patch the fences, or it would do all the things that people can do now. So that type of general purpose robot is being developed for the city, for sure, and for industries, you know, heavy industries and all of those sorts of things. And they're part of that design, and that hope is that they will be very easy to teach and instruct. So you won't need a PhD in robotics to actually get them to do what you want to do.
1: So you won't need backpackers from across the world to come and pick your fruit. You just get some humanoids to come onto the farm and do that job.
0: I think, again, if the economics make sense, because the beauty of backpackers is they come and do the job when it's needed to be done. It might be a few weeks, and then they go off and, you know, have a holiday, or they go to another farm for a few weeks and then go and have a holiday. So that's why that works, because you don't need those people, that many people all of the time. So with robots and humanoid robots, so they might do all of this stuff, you know, that time of year to maybe it's picking fruit, and then what are they doing the rest of the time? And there may well be lots of things that they can do. Maybe they all, you know, get on a bus and go into the city and do other stuff. So it could be the same problem of, you know, it's about spreading the work sort of across the year.
1: Mm, gosh, it's amazing to imagine. On the text line, this texter says, it was amazing. We were in Temora just a few days ago, and we were watching a large drone go back and forth over a crop, spraying when and as needed. So it's already happening with drone technology.
0: Yeah. And drone technology is the slightly simpler type of robotics technology, because you've got the big sky, right? You're not running into things if everything's kind of set up properly. Whereas once you get onto the ground, it all becomes a little bit more complicated. So it's a great place to start.
1: Mm. But these self-flying planes, I mean, they've got a wingspan of like 12 metres, don't they?
0: Yeah, they're big.
1: They're big.
0: Big. They need a road to take off and land on.
1: If something went wrong with them, I mean, that could be catastrophic.
0: Yes. So that's why the people that operate them, you know, work with the regulators in whichever country they're operating to come up with a very good safety plan about, and it's absolutely planned. You know, what happens if this engine fails? What happens if, you know, this radio system goes down? You know, all of that is planned so that should something go wrong, it's kind of known what's going to happen, and that's been deemed to be safe because there aren't people in that area or whatever needs

0: to be done in case of an accident.
1: Rusty says when the satellite went down last year, the farmers could not sow or harvest. I got a call to come and help using my old machine to do the job. These computer-based tractors were just sitting idle. The ones who were trained on them couldn't even use the older machines.
0: Yeah, I think that is a very valid point. If we, with any technology, again, if we become reliant on that particular tech and it doesn't work, then we're kind of in trouble.
1: Yeah. So how to fix these really high-tech AI-driven machines when they break down, or when satellites go down and they don't know how to fix themselves? That is, that's an issue.
0: Yeah, it is an issue. Yeah.
1: Hey, thanks for your time, Jonathan.
0: No, you're welcome. Yeah. That was good.
1: Jonathan Thanks. Roberts from Queensland University of Technology. He's a professor in robotics. 20 minutes past 9. I'm Renee Croche.

0: The widespread devastation in Nepal following catastrophic flash flooding has washed away villages and destroyed critical infrastructure. The death toll continues to rise while search and rescue teams work tirelessly to locate the hundreds missing. People are in urgent need of shelter, food, clean water and basic supplies. The ABC is supporting the Emergency Action Alliance and has launched the Nepal Flood Disaster Appeal. To make a donation and support the charity work in Nepal, go to abc.net.au/gives.
1: Evenings with Renee Grosch
2: on

0: is time for some of the good news of the week, and Natasha Hotman is here. Hello, Tash.
1: Hello, Renee.
0: Before we start, I do need to say it's been a week since the Paul Tibbett floods.
1: Yes.
0: And I woke up today to read that another Australian survivor has been found alive and well in Tibet.
1: Which, what a relief.
0: Oh, my goodness. And I just thought, imagine that family knowing that their loved one is in Tibet safe and well and wasn't in anywhere where this incredible disaster has unfolded. Harrowing for all the families that are affected, and there's so many. There's still close to 4,000 people across the world missing, and still 38 Australian citizens still missing as these search and rescue operations continue. But one more Australian survivor. I think there's been five that have now been accounted for that were previously missing. And that is some good news.
1: That is definitely some good news.
0: So on to other matters.
1: On to other matters. I'm going to be talking about a three-year-old golden retriever named Bruno. Now, Bruno recently saved the life of a fellow dog this month, and he did it through a dog blood donation, which I didn't even know was a thing.
0: For dogs to donate blood?
1: To other dogs. Yeah.
0: Do they go to the donor caravan?
1: I think what happens, according to this story, is that there is a register which you can put your dog or cat on. So if there is an emergency situation that arises and you're close by, you're a potential donor that can offer a volunteer your dog to help out another, which is exactly what Bruno did. And his owner, Michelle, basically just said, I think as an owner, I'd like to think that if my dog were ever in this situation and someone needed to bring in their dog, that they might do that for me. So that's why I did it with Bruno.
0: So a blood bank for dogs.
1: Yes. Which they say they are in need of more people to join that register. So I guess if your dog is a fit, healthy adult dog over 25 kilograms with no pre-existing health conditions, it can be a potential donor.
0: I wonder how many different blood types dogs have.
1: I know. I wish I knew. But it's so fascinating. So this is a dog named Bruno who's an absolute superstar and has saved the life of another dog.
0: Very nice. Very nice news indeed. Tell us about the Women's Refuge in Sydney that is going to open thanks to philanthropic donations.
1: Yes. So Mary's House is a service that provides emergency accommodation for women and children escaping domestic violence. And they've got a refuge that's provided more than 20,000 safe room nights for women and children and families. And through donations, they've actually been able to secure a second site that will provide temporary crisis accommodation for these women and families. So it's incredibly hopeful for this charity because they're able to provide more support for people in a housing crisis, in a place where there are often services turning away people because there are just not enough beds. So more beds for crisis accommodation, that is a good news story.
0: Absolutely. So when will it open?
1: Hopefully it'll open later this year. I think in October that they're going to be fitting out the new site with security and making sure it's fit for purpose. And then hopefully by the end of the year they'll have people staying in it.
0: And do you know, like, these houses that provide refuge for women fleeing domestic violence, can the women stay there sort of indefinitely?
1: Usually in crisis accommodation, the turnover is around 2 weeks. What happens, I mean, it depends on the scenario, right? But most of the time in crisis accommodation, people are actively seeking a rental or trying to find secure housing. It's just a point in time.

0: and where people have no place to go, no safe to be, and they just need a moment to gather themselves.
1: But we know how difficult it is to find permanent housing. So what if that stopgap is greater than 2 weeks?
0: Does the
1: refuge provide the support to help them with their next... With their next step.
0: Yes, that's where social workers can step in and help. And there is some government funding for people experiencing crisis, but you just have to prove that you're actively seeking rental properties.
1: Mm. Okay, well, that's good. That's good news for Mary's house. It's in Sydney's north, is it?
0: Yes, that's right.
1: Mm. And finally, tell us about 24-year-old Johnny Charles.
0: So Johnny Charles has given me hope because I have a car that's not quite a lemon, but maybe lemon adjacent on its way, perhaps. And this story, he's given me hope because Johnny Charles is living out his dream, traveling Australia, and he's doing it not in a four-wheel drive or an SUV or a ute, but in a hatchback, his trusty Corolla. So in his 2002 Corolla, he's ventured into one of Western Australia's most famous four-wheel drive tracks. He recently has done river crossings. He's gone on rocky terrain in a vehicle that cost him $2,000. And he said it served him quite well as a delivery driver through university. And he thought, why not? This is the car that I have and I want to travel Australia. I want to see the sights. And he's done it, which I find so remarkable.
1: How does he take a Toyota Corolla, though, across the Kimberley?
0: So this is what he's done. He used his engineering degree and experience at a mechanics workshop. Definitely it's been put to use. So to keep his engine dry across river crossings, he did a homemade snorkel from a $2 pool noodle, and duct tape is how he did the river crossing. So, you know, it was quite fantastic for onlookers to see him cross the river, and it was just met with cheers and so many people so excited to see this 2002 Corolla cross with a pool noodle attached to it.
1: I'm guessing the Toyota Corolla that he's bought is not a lemon, if it's doing that.
0: Oh, I mean, it just
1: don't take your car, Tash. Don't take your lemon of a car into Western Australia's Kimberley.
0: No, I don't have the engineering degree or mechanics workshop experience to maybe put my car through that.
1: You wouldn't need it if you've got a four-wheel drive.
0: Maybe I just need to save some money, get the four-wheel drive, then do the lap.
1: I think so, but good luck to him. 24-year-old Johnny Charles, where is he from?
0: So he's originally from Victoria. Mm. So, yes, he's having a great time travelling through Australia. He's also got in his boot a coffee machine and a grinder, and he has a cafe Corolla where he charges $5 per coffee, which is helping fund his travels. He's got a cafe in the back of his Corolla, which I find so lovely.
1: He's living his dream. Hey, thanks, Tash.
0: Thanks, Renee.
1: Fred Watson next. Any question, doesn't matter how curly it is, you could ask for Fred Watson, Australia's astronomer at large. He's back tonight. 1300 222 702 is the number. Or the text line 0467 922 702.

0: It's Your Say, an ABC project that encourages you to have your say. 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
1: Every community has stories worth sharing. 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

0: Australia's astronomer at large, Fred Watson, has been missing in action for 2 weeks, but he is here alive and well tonight, and you can be too. 1-300-222-702 for a question for Fred, or you can ask on the text line 0467-922-702. Hello, Fred.
1: Hello, Renee. How are you doing?
0: Great to have you back.
1: Thank you very much. It's nice to be back.
0: shall we get into the questions? I know we've got some fabulous stories to get through as well, but let's go straight to the phone lines. 1-300-222-702. Hello, Harry.
2: Hello, Renee. How are you?
0: I am very well. How are things in the Tweed Heads? How are things in Tweed Heads where you live?
2: Oh, just I can't explain it. It's that good.
0: It's that good. Go ahead. What's your question for Fred, Harry?
2: Hey, Fred, I hope your travels were fine and with that experience with the solar eclipse.
1: They were. Thank you. Yeah, that was great.
2: Must have been amazing. This one question I want to ask is this new telescope I think America launched recently, and it's going to be studying dark matter. Is that correct?
1: It is, yes, among other things.
2: Yeah, exactly. I mean, space is nothing in it. You know, it might be an asteroid or a meteorite flying through. Has it any, like, what are they going to study with that
1: thing? Well, yeah, so, this is one of the items that I've flagged to speak about with Renee tonight, because it is big news, this story. It is called the Nancy Grace Roman Telescope. Nancy Grace Roman was, sometimes she's called the mother of astronomy within NASA. She was a senior NASA executive, passed away quite a few years ago, I think, who basically advocated for instruments like the Hubble Space Telescope to get things like that off the ground. So she's definitely somebody with a very worthy heritage in this field. So it's great that the telescope carries her name. And in fact, in many ways, it looks a lot like the Hubble telescope. It's the same design in terms of the size of its mirror, 2.4 metres. But the big difference is that whereas the Hubble telescope could see things in great detail but only look at a tiny little area of sky, this new one can also see things in great detail but can see 100 times more sky than the Hubble telescope can. And so that makes it what we call a survey telescope. It means it can look at many, many different objects simultaneously, and that lets you do statistical surveys, a bit like population census studies that we do on Earth by sending questionnaires out, except you don't do questionnaires, you look at the spectra, the rainbow spectra. But it also lets you find the outlying objects. And to go to your question, you're absolutely right, dark matter and dark energy are two of the areas in which this telescope is being specifically targeted. And they are properties of the universe that are very poorly understood. Dark matter in particular, we know, makes up 85% of the matter of the universe. For every, you know, every kilogram of normal matter, there's more than 5 kilograms of dark matter, and we don't know what it is. And dark energy is whatever it is that is making the universe expand more rapidly, the accelerated expansion of the universe. So two things with similar names, but very different. One is the property of the universe itself, that's dark energy. The other is something like matter, but it doesn't interact with normal matter in any way other than by its gravity. So how does a survey telescope tell you about these things? And the answer is you can use it to map the way matter is distributed in the universe, and that means galaxies, looking at the way galaxies string out, they are clumped together, they sort of form honeycomb sheets almost of galaxies with voids in between them. It's knowing that structure of the universe and recognizing that is imprinted on the universe by the material in it, by the gravity of things in it, and analyzing that lets you, we hope, get insights into the nature of dark matter and dark energy. So it's a story that will unfold over the coming years, but dark matter and dark energy are the two biggest conundrums in the universe, and hopefully this telescope will help us solve them. And by the way, it also will be looking at planets going around other stars, exoplanets, which is a very important piece of work as well. So something to celebrate, Harry.
0: Absolutely. And it's going to block starlight. Is that right? In order to view these planets and nearby stars, it's got the power to sort of, well, it's got the ability to block starlight?
1: Exactly, that's right. There's a technical name for that. We call an instrument that does that a coronagraph, because it basically blocks out the light. And you can only do it really in space. You can do it also on high mountains. Actually, during our travels last month, we were at the Observatoire de Pic du Midi, which is in the Pyrenees in southern France, and they have coronagraphs there because the atmosphere is so thin that the atmosphere doesn't scatter light. So what you do is you blot out the light of your star, and then you look for the faint objects that might be very close to the star, and that usually means a planet. And so that's the sort of work that they've done at Pic du Midi, but it's even better to do it in space. And with some of the instruments, and again, here Australia has played a role in this. One of my colleagues at Sydney University has invented what's called an interferometric coronagraph. It flies on the James Webb Space Telescope, and I think it'll probably be flying on the Nancy Grace Roman Telescope as well. Something that's just a little bit more than just blocking out the light. It does some very clever things with the light to let you see that region around a bright star that might be hiding a planet, which of course is very, very much fainter than the star.
0: Thank you so much for your question, Harry. Let's go to Hurstville, and Gordon joins us. Hi, Gordon.
3: Oh, hello, Renee. Hello, Professor Fred.
1: Hi, Gordon.
3: Professor Fred, I've got a question about the formation of black holes. Could you explain how a black hole begins its life? And does it rotate on an axis? And if it does, what forces cause that rotation?
1: Yeah, so the easiest way to think about this, and there might be different ways of forming black holes, but the one that we understand best, perhaps, is what's called a core collapse supernova. This is a star that gets to the end of its life, and it's basically runs out of fuel. And so there is a strange sort of explosion, but it's a collapse as well as an explosion, because the core of the star will collapse on itself. Now, depending on the mass of the star, you might get something called a white dwarf, or you might get a neutron star, but you also might get a black hole. And a black hole is when there is no other force that will actually resist the gravitational pull of this core as it collapses. So here's this lump of stuff, the core of a star. It is no longer supporting itself by radiation, which is how stars stay stable. And so it then collapses. And there aren't any forces left that will sort of prevent the gravity from just pulling it into a single point. And that's the definition, actually, of a black hole, is a point of infinite density, because you've got essentially a lot of matter concentrated into something we call a singularity, a point with no dimensions. So you might think from that how can a black hole have a spin if it doesn't have dimensions? But what happens is that the spin of the star itself, the star that has collapsed, that spin is actually fossilized in the black hole. It's still spinning because the nucleus of the star was spinning. And so the black hole itself will have a spin. It's one of the few properties that we can know about black holes. There's a theorem that I like very much. It's called the no-hair theorem. And if you saw a picture of me, you'd know why I like that, which is basically saying that the black holes give very little away. There's no hair there to tell you what's going on. But the spin, temperature and the mass, an electrical charge, I think, is one of the other ones that are the only properties of a black hole that we can know. That's Black Holes 101, Gordon. I hope that's all right.
3: Oh, thanks very much, Professor. Thank you.
0: Good on you. Thank you, Gordon. A few questions here on the text line before we come back to the phones. Yes. JJ wants to ask, I heard that the recent photos from the NASA joyride around the moon showed the Earth being a paler blue than in 1969. Is that true? Could it be from pollution?
1: It's possible, yes. I hadn't heard that, actually. That's interesting. I mean, the Earth's colour does vary, and it is to do with things like particulates in the atmosphere. It depends on the weather, it depends on climate. We sometimes can do clever things during eclipses of the moon. Some scientists are very keen on eclipses of the moon. You remember, an eclipse of the moon is when the Earth's shadow passes across the disk of the moon. What you see is this dull red glow, which is the property of the atmosphere. But that red changes from time to time, and that's because the Earth's atmosphere is changing. So various different parts of science, as well as the Artemis II astronauts, can tell that, yes, the Earth's atmosphere does show to outer space that it's a fluid and dynamic entity, that things change in it.
0: Philip in Cogra would like to know, what does theory suggest, if anything, happens to matter in a black hole? Does it become energy which can't, or mostly can't, escape?
1: Well, that's true. Nothing. That's the thing about a black hole. They're a one-way trip. That you can't have anything coming out of them, even light. There is a subtlety with that, something called Hawking radiation. But it's such a subtlety that it's almost not worth worrying about in the context of whether black holes can release energy. So, yes, what happens to the matter is it stays as matter, but it is concentrated in a very, very dense form, and a form that really physics can't kind of understand, in the sense that it's so unusual to have something with zero dimensions and infinite density. How do you describe it in terms of the equations of physics? Basically, you can't. So our understanding runs out when it comes to the exact nature of what a black hole will be like with this high density mass concentrated in a single point.
0: On the topic of black holes and dark matter, they're endlessly fascinating, aren't they? But you bring a story, Fred, about a possible detection of dark matter. Now, until this point, there's been no detection of dark matter. Isn't that right?
1: That's correct, yes. And so it kind of lets me perhaps elaborate a little bit on what I was saying earlier. How do we know that dark matter exists? Because we see galaxies that are spinning too fast for the matter that we can see to hold them together. They should fly apart, but they don't. And that's just one of the many ways that we see dark matter manifesting itself. It reveals its presence by the gravitational pull. So back in the 80s, there were two main theories as to what dark matter might be. They were called machos and wimps. Machos were massive compact halo objects, which were things like many, many black holes that you can't see, or orphan planets or dead stars, things of that sort, things that were quite massive. But wimps were weakly interacting massive particles, so subatomic particles. Now, nothing in the macho sphere was really detected. And so the jury, I think, has been decided pretty well since the 80s and 90s that what we're looking for with dark matter is some species of subatomic particle, maybe several species of subatomic particles that at the moment we know nothing about. And there are just a few ways of detecting them, as well as looking at their gravitational effect, which is what astronomers do. But particle physicists have got ways of looking for what would be extremely rare collisions between a dark matter particle and a normal particle of whatever material it is. And what they do is they bury deep underground these tanks of liquid xenon, and they festoon the tanks with light-sensitive detectors, and then they go away and hope that a dark matter particle, because these interactions are extremely rare, if they happen at all, but you hope that there will be a dark matter detection by something flashing, basically. You get a dark matter particle interacting with a normal matter particle, and that creates a flash of radiation, gamma radiation usually, which has a particular characteristic that would tell you that this is dark matter rather than just something weird happening in the tank of xenon. And there is an experiment in the United States. It's called Lux Zeppelin. I'm not quite sure what that is an acronym for, but I'm sure listeners can find out if they want to know. And what they've said is that they have detected one event, one flash of radiation, but it has all the characteristics of being a dark matter interaction. And so it may well be that this could be the first time a chunk of dark matter, a subatomic particle, whatever it is, has interacted with a normal matter particle in a way that we can detect it. Now, this is still very early days. I was delighted to see the story was carried on the ABC News website this morning, because it is potentially a big story. But, of course, there are lots of caveats. Is there another explanation for it? Or what is the certainty with which what's the certainty that they attribute to this detection? It's come out to be in a particle physicists talk about energies. Their particles have energies. And this is in a fairly low energy range compared with, for example, what the Large Hadron Collider, where we were a few weeks ago, what that can generate. And so it might be somewhere where we haven't really been looking for these dark matter particles. But yes, exciting news. Watch this space, definitely, Renee. I hope you and I will talk about it a bit more down the track.
0: Amazing. So a possible discovery, yes. A very exciting discovery, if it is, of dark matter for the very first time ever. Anne in Randwick is here. Hello, Anne.
4: Hello, Renee. Hello, Fred.
0: Go ahead.
1: Hello.
4: My question for you tonight is, with something like Hubble, how does it travel with dark energy being a force that's got mass in the universe? Wouldn't it hit like a red light every so often?
1: Yeah, that's a great question, Anne. Why can't we detect dark matter by the resistance that it would provide to things moving through it? That's a natural question. But the bottom line is that, and it's kind of what we've been saying, dark matter really does not interact with normal matter. It has gravitational pull, we know that. We in our solar system are in the middle of a very, very large blob of dark matter. It's what we call a dark matter halo that sits around our own Milky Way galaxy, and we are a tiny part of that in the solar system. And because that sort of dark matter halo is everywhere, you're not feeling a pull of it in one direction rather than another, because we're embedded in it. That's why we can't detect it that way. So it doesn't have a braking effect on spacecraft like the Hubble telescope. You don't have interactions like that. It's the only way we can detect it so far is by gravity. But this story I've just been talking about might be a new way of doing it, if we can get one of these very rare interactions between normal matter and dark matter. They are so rare that we don't even know whether they really exist, but the hope is that perhaps we've actually found one.
0: Mm. Thank you, Anne. Debrilla wants to tell you that she met Buzz Aldrin in the late 1970s. He came to Sydney for an international satellite conference. He was such a gentleman, such a wacky sense of humour, says Debrilla. It was delightful to meet him.
1: Indeed, he's a nice bloke. Marnie and I had dinner with him not that long ago, which was it was very interesting. He was charming. He was a wonderful conversationalist. But I think his then current marriage was sort of coming to an end, and so his then wife, and I can't remember which one it was not impressed at all. And I think Marnie picked up all the vibes on that long before I did. So it was a great evening, but had interesting overtones, perhaps.
0: We've only got a minute left because Phil Clark is standing by to tell us what's coming up on Nightlife. But let's squeeze Mark in Newcastle quickly in if we can. Hello, Mark.
5: Good evening. Well, I had a few things as I do to ask. One was going to be about how early supermassive holes have been observed from the James Webb Telescope.
1: Yeah. But
5: the question I probably would ask is, I'm doing my educational studies now. Does Professor Watson think that the information as an individual from the pictures shared is more important than the information and the data that the people collected from? That's a total.
1: Oh, that's a great question, actually. So what you're saying is, you know, the data that people gather with telescopes, which is just numbers, basically, they are vital because that's the real information that's coming from our experiments and our instruments. But to convert those into either images, which is often what happens, images of the sky, they basically start off as numbers coming from an electronic detector, whether that is the more important. And I guess the answer that I would give is it depends on the circumstances. Mark, so if you're a physicist and you are trying to understand dark matter or whatever it is, you're going to want to see the numbers that are coming from your instruments. You're going to want to know all about the, you know, the error functions and things of that sort, all the things that could go wrong. Whereas if you're an educator and you're trying to talk to people about the universe, really, you don't want to worry about that. You want to see the final image. You want to see what this is telling us, what the answer is. And I guess that's sort of my role these days. Although once upon a time I did used to look at the numbers, but it's a lot easier now just to look at the pictures and say, "Oh my God, that is so sensational!" Because usually it is.
0: Yeah.

0: Yeah. Interesting, Fred. Thanks for being back. And we'll speak to you next Wednesday night, same time, same place.
1: I look forward to it. Thanks very much. And say hello to Phil for me.
0: I will do. Don't go anywhere, Fred. Obviously, everyone has really enjoyed having you back tonight. Plenty of questions we didn't get to, but there is another opportunity next Wednesday. Phil Clark, hello, welcome.
2: Hello, Renee. How are you?
0: I'm well. I'm talking to
2: Simon Sebag Montefiore tonight about his massive book, The Making of the Modern Middle East. He's a best-selling historian and a master storyteller too, so I'm really looking forward to a conversation with him in the first hour about Iran and the collapse of the Ottomans and Abdul Nasser and the other extraordinary characters in the Middle East. So more of that. Amy Ramikas is going to talk to us about the news breakdown tonight, plenty happening in Canberra. Gareth Hutchins on the latest account figures. I don't know. The Treasurer says things are going well. Really? Do people believe him? Not sure. One of the famous fish cooks in the country, Josh Nyland, will join us to talk fish and sustainability and whether or not fish is an option going forward and all of that. And we'll play the Mighty Challenge. So we've got lots of fun and info and just good listening ahead.
0: Good on you, Phil. Thank you for that. News now at 10 o'clock. Have yourself a great night. 4 hours with Phil Clark coming your way, and I'll catch you same time tomorrow.
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7: ABC News with Andrew Kaloupas. Authorities say hopes of finding more survivors among the thousands still missing in Nepal and Tibet are fading a week after flash floods killed at least 1,100 people. Tweong Fitzpatrick reports.
8: Prime Minister Anthony Albanese says the number of Australians missing in the disaster has fallen from 43 to 38 after five were confirmed safe since Tuesday morning. Rescuers are trying to find survivors believed to be trapped inside the tunnels of several hydroelectric plants. Specialised teams from India, China and the United States are involved in the tunnel rescue attempts. Meanwhile, the UN says agencies are very concerned about the growing public health risk from overcrowded shelters, contaminated water and damaged health facilities, particularly for women and children during the monsoon season.
7: Detectives investigating an alleged sexual assault linked to the Sydney Swans have now spoken with four Sydney men. Olivia Sanders reports.
9: Sexual crimes squad detectives were in New South Wales this week where they spoke with four men aged 25 to 30 as part of their sexual assault investigation linked to the Sydney Swans. Several adult entertainers are understood to have joined Swans players at a hotel across the road from the MCG in the early hours of August 17. Three women subsequently made a report to police. No arrests have been made and no charges have been laid. Victoria Police says the investigation is ongoing and detectives are set to speak with several witnesses believed to be in the hotel room at the time of the alleged incident.
7: In a statement, the club reiterated it apologises for the distress and disappointment the matter has caused, but said it was unable to comment further. Iran says it's launched a wave of attacks on American targets in the Gulf in response to intense U.S. strikes on Iran. Kuwait says a drone hit a residential complex, causing a fire but no casualties. Bahrain says it was also targeted. More from the BBC's Yolan Nell in Jerusalem.
10: The Middle East is on edge once again after the latest series of U.S. strikes on Iran and Iran's retaliation against U.S. allies in the region, in the Gulf and Jordan. Pakistan has said that it remains engaged on talks to try to end the six-month-old war, but President Trump has said he couldn't care less whether Iran returns to the negotiating table, and he has threatened to hit Iran much harder. All of this is pushing up oil prices once again.
7: Police say a man shot dead in the doorway of a Western Sydney home this afternoon may have been another case of mistaken identity. The man, aged in his 40s, was visiting a Maryland's West home around 3 o'clock when he was shot, dying at the scene. Police say those who live at the home are well known to police and have links to organised crime. The victim arrived at the home with a resident who lives there and two young children. Police Superintendent Simon Glasser says the victim was not on the radar of police and has had no known criminal record.
4: The victim has no links to organised crime that we are aware of. However, he is associated with people that reside at this address. It's very early on in the investigation. However, tragically, that is a possibility that the wrong person has been shot by these offenders.
7: Australia will spend $600 million on a Pacific-wide crackdown on drug trafficking. Pacific leaders meeting in Palau have endorsed the Wanga Moana initiative, aimed at improving intelligence sharing between police and security agencies across the region. The scheme will also boost aerial surveillance alongside other measures, as cartels increasingly use vessels and submersibles to move cocaine and methamphetamine. Prime Minister Anthony Albanese says much of the drug traffic moving through the Pacific is ultimately bound for Australia.
11: Australia is a destination, tragically, for much of the drug trafficking that seeks to go through the Pacific, with related issues of transnational crime.
7: Former British pop star Paul Gadd, better known by his stage name Gary Glitter, has pleaded not guilty to 8 charges of historic sex offences against a young girl. The 82-year-old rose to fame in the 1970s as a glam rock star. He's accused of abusing the girl between 1978 and 1981, when she was aged between 8 and 11. Prosecutors previously said the alleged offences took place at Gadd's home in the London area of Kensington.
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13: The weather forecast for the capital for Thursday, the third day of September. Early morning showers clearing to a mostly sunny day with northwesterly winds at a top of 17 degrees. On Friday, mostly sunny, a top of 18. Showers becoming windy on Saturday, heading for 18. Sunny conditions on Sunday, a top of 19. 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
2: Yes, well, hello, and how are you? Philip Clark with you on ABC Radio. This is Nightlife, and it's Wednesday night. Good to be with you. First hour of the program as well. Hope you're well. Hope your day was just fine. We've got a feast of great listening tonight, so I hope you can stay with me. First hour, 6 past 10 in Eastern Time. It's 6 past 8 in WA. Western Australia, sorry. 6 past 8 in Western Australia. It's 24 to 10 in South Australia and the Northern Territory. We're right through the Pacific, courtesy of Radio Australia. We're at 6 past 10 in Port Moresby, Fiji and Kiribati. It's 6 past midnight. Good to have you all on board. And of course, right around the world with the World Wide Web as well. 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Or listen to us on the ABC Listen app, which is a terrific way to listen. Download that on your phone or other device and, hey presto, you're away. And you can therefore get access to all our podcasts as well. I'll be talking to Simon Sebag Montefiore in our first hour about the making of the modern Middle East. Really looking forward to that conversation. But if you wanted to grab or catch up with our conversations last night, among them the session we did on the fashion business, which was lots of fun, then you can grab those off the ABC Listen app or through the website as well. I spoke to the Fin Review's fashion editor, Lauren Sams, and she had a fashion tip for those who want to be ahead of the curve.
3: One thing that I will be very interested in seeing at the Chanel Cruise show earlier this year, the new creative director there debuted a pair of sandals that didn't have any toes. So it was sort of a little cup of leather that strapped onto your heel and a bow on the top, and there was nothing that covered your toes.
2: What, no sole? No sole?
3: No. So sort of half a sole.
2: Oh, I see.
3: Which it was very polarizing at the time, but in 18 months' time, everyone will be wearing those. You mark my words. They will be the Crocs of summer 2027.
2: See, and don't tell me you didn't hear it here first, all right? 1-300-800-222 is my number if you'd like to contribute or make a comment or ask a question tonight. In our first hour tonight, the Middle East has shaped some of the biggest and most consequential events in modern history. But how do we get here? How did Osama bin Laden rise to power? Where did Iran, the modern state of Iran, come from? How did Britain and France carve up the modern Middle East? We're going to talk about it with the master storyteller and historian Simon Sebag Montefiore in our first hour tonight. Looking forward to that conversation. Nightlife News Breakdown with Amy Remekas, particularly the growing calls for a government-mandated opt-in model for social media algorithms. Sounds like a good idea. Chances of it happening? Well, off the back of the gambling advertising thing, you'd probably say very little. We'll get Amy's take on these issues. Top Australian fish chef Josh Nyland's going to join us tonight as well. Plenty to talk about there. And I'd love to talk to him about whether or not fish is sustainable as a food into the future, do you think? So he'll join us as well. We'll play the Mighty Challenge as well. So we've got plenty of things on. Love to have your company. 1-300-800-222 is my number. If you would like to join us, I would love you to be part of it tonight.
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2: The history of the Middle East is, in lots of ways, the history of the modern world, isn't it? These days you look at it and you think it's just a mess of war and slaughter and oil and great power contests for supremacy. Was it always like this? No, it wasn't. In his new book, The Cauldron, historian and best-selling author Simon Sebag Montefiore traces the history of the Middle East from 1900 through to the present. Now, it's a massive undertaking, as you can imagine, and we won't talk about all of it tonight because we simply can't. The stories of empires and nation-states and kings and revolutionaries and dictators. Huge figures like Abdel Nasser, for example, the ruler of Egypt. Ataturk, the secular founder of the modern state of Turkey. Where did the Where did Iran come from, and what's the genesis of the conflict in Palestine and Gaza too? We'll talk some more about all of those things. You might have some other conversations you would like to ask him about as well. But let's welcome him to the program. Simon Sebag Montefiore, good evening to you. Welcome to Nightlife.
4: Good evening to you from London.
2: It's terrific to have you, and congratulations on the book. It's tremendously detailed and just totally absorbing once you're in it. I mean, in a way, you trace this from 1900. It's really the beginning of this story is the collapse of the Ottoman Empire, isn't it?
4: Yeah, and it's still going on today in a way.
2: Tell me about that.
4: Well, I mean, what I wanted to do with this book is to fill in a gap in the market. You know, I often write books that don't exist. After I've looked for them, I then try and write them myself. And, you know, there are millions of books on the Middle East, and especially on just after World War One and all that, and also, of course, Israel, Palestine and Gaza. But actually, they don't explain how we got from 1900 to 2026. How did we get where we are? That's the question I'm asking, and I answer it by covering in a narrative that I hope is accessible to everybody. You don't have to be an expert. All the 19 countries of the Middle East, from Morocco to Iran, from Iran to Turkey, from Turkey down to Yemen, and of course including Syria and Israel and everything in between. And it's been a kind of wonderful project for me. It's been alarming and impossible and insane, but also most satisfying labor of love of my career. And it begins in with the Ottoman Empire, because you cannot understand anything that's happening today in many of the parts of the Middle East. And that includes particularly Turkey, of course, but also Syria and Israel and Egypt, and of course also Iran, which is, you know, probably

0: Al Saud, who storms a small fortress in the middle of the Arabian desert, which is called Riyadh. And there he kills the governor in personal combat and takes it and ultimately found Saudi Arabia, which is now really one of the key powers in the Middle East. And so that's where we start. And I start there because this is a story about the Arab world. This is a story about the Middle East. It's not about the British. It's not about the Americans. It's about the Arab world, and it begins with the Arab conquest of an Arab city.
1: Yes, the whole story of oil, which seems to have, of course, dominated the history of the Middle East since, is a later add-on too. One of the things that strikes me also about when you start to think of the Middle East as a concept, as an idea, is that we think about it as just deeply fractured and full of conflict, but of course, it's home to one of the richest, most culturally diverse collections of people on the planet, isn't it? This is where
0: Yes, yeah, it is.
1: together with India, of course, this is where mathematics and writing and thinking begins, isn't it?
0: Well, it has an ancient culture. It's never separate from the rest of the world as it isn't today. There's always been people coming and going, ideas coming and going, and the traffic has always been two-way. And that's part of the history. And most of some of that traffic is in ideas, some of it is in literature, some of it is in trade, some of it is in oil, some of it is in conquest, and part of it is in theology and the Abrahamic faiths, for example. And it's, I mean, to say it's an interwoven world of multiple ethnicities and sects is no exaggeration. That's the key to it. And but also I want in this book to celebrate that. I call it the cauldron. It's about autocrats and wars and coups and fanatics and terrorists and killers and dictators, but it's also a celebration of the openness of Islam as well. The way that there's a tradition of Islam that accepts an ideas and open thought and is friendly to the West. There's another definition of Islam that is radical and resistant and authoritarian and unfriendly to the West and unfriendly to openness of any sort. And part of what we're seeing in the Middle East in 2026 is a war between those two definitions of Islam. And of course, there's much else going on too. There's Iran's struggle to dominate and to be the key power in the Middle East. There's Israel's struggle to defend itself, but also elements in Israel who are trying to expand within the West Bank. There is also Turkey is now a massive power with rising military influence, and with the wish to expand its power to some of the places where its Ottoman forebears ruled just over 100 years ago, and they are openly talking about that.
1: Let's go back to that story you were talking about. You see this as very pivotal, the establishment of the nascent establishment, I suppose, of the modern state of Saudi Arabia with Abdulaziz. Now, tell me why that's significant and what happens.
0: Well, Saudi Arabia, is now the biggest state in the Middle East. It's a military power. It has vast oil reserves. But it also has a very significant religious authority. And as the guardian of the two sanctuaries, the Mecca and Medina, the holy cities, its king always has special authority. Whoever controls those cities has special authority. And it is just signing, developing some sort of agreement or alliance with Pakistan and with Turkey.

0: right now. So it is always a very significant power and a special power with special influence. And it's really the leader of the Sunni world at the moment. So when it was founded 125 years ago, roughly, it was nothing. It was just a young man with 40 friends seizing one city. But he wasn't nobody. He was the descendant of the Saud family, and the Saudis had had two kingdoms already in Arabia, one in the 18th century, one in the 19th century. And this is, so Saudi Arabia today is the third Saudi Arabia, if you like. And you need to understand all of this to understand how the family rules, what MBS is doing now, and he's the present ruler of Saudi Arabia, and how it approaches the world. And, you know, the key to understanding it in many ways is all these powers are just trying to achieve security now. And all everybody, Turkey, Israel, but, you know, especially Saudi Arabia, are all trying to find ways to achieve security in a completely, in a free-for-all, multiplayer game that is the Middle East at this very moment.
1: We read it at the moment and we see that sectarianism from our Western point of view seems to have riven the Arab world, the Sunnis and the Shia, which are the two great strands of Islamic thought and, you know, all stem from who had the right to bear witness to the truths of Islam following the death of Muhammad. The Shias have a different view about this than that of the Sunnis, and that is the heart of the conflict. How much of this conflict explains the Middle East?
0: Some of it. I mean, it started as a dynastic feud after the death of Muhammad within the family of the Prophet Muhammad.
1: Yeah.
0: But it developed into very different cultures, traditions, theologies. And yet one can exaggerate the difference between Sunni and Shia. Of course, their rituals and ideas are very different, but they are quite capable of cooperating when they need to. And, you know, one of the things we saw after the revolution in 1979 was the Iranian Islamic Revolution was a Shia revolution led by a Shia scholar, a clergyman, leader, Ayatollah Khomeini. But in fact, they revolutionized the Sunni world, which is the great majority of Islam, and they promoted a new religious political strand of ultra Islamism that was resistant to the West, that was radical, and that was in their own image. And you can see that in their informal empire that they managed to create in the early part of the 21st century recently, you know, they were backing Shias like the Hezbollah militia, for example, and Alawites who were the Assad family of Syria, but also they were backing Sunnis like Hamas, which was closer to the Muslim Brotherhood and was a Sunni radical, ultra-nationalist, ultra-Islamist organization. So, you know, the two strands are different and are often at odds, but at other times they are allied. And at the same time, the Arabs and the Iranians are also very different peoples.
1: Yeah.
0: And they have a long history of suspicion and hostility as well. They too can cooperate when they need to.
1: Tell me about this, because it puzzles a lot of people as to how Iran ends up as this almost totalitarian Islamic state when Persia was never an Islamic state. It wasn't an Islamic state. I mean, it was a great centre of Shiism, of course, and there are many holy places there, of course, but it wasn't an Islamic state. How did it end up as one?
0: Well, I mean, originally the Persians, who Persia and Iran are the same thing, and the Persians were the rulers of great empires in the ancient world.
1: Yeah.
0: And they were Zoroastrians, which means they worship fire, and their god was called Ahura Mazda. And they created those great empires that we've heard about in ancient history, like Cyrus the Great and Darius the Great were their kind of leading rulers who created this huge Achaemenid empire. But later there were other empires, and in the sort of fourth, fifth, and sixth centuries, there was the Sasanian Empire, which was huge, and at one point conquered the whole Middle East as well. So they are heirs to a great tradition that isn't Islamic, but pretty early in the conquests of the Arabs after the death of Muhammad in the 630s, they overthrew the Persian Empire and right. they conquered it. And since then, it has been Islamic, but it only became Shia during the rule of the Safavid dynasty, who converted it to Shia Islam with the sword, massacring those who refused or resisted. And they were 12 Shias, which means that they believed that that Islam should be ruled by the succession from the Caliph Ali all the way through. And there were 12 imams descended from him. Mm. And the 12th imam vanished mysteriously. And as one would say, technically, became occulted. And so they are waiting for the 12th imam to return in an apocalyptic messianic moment. And that's why they're called 12 Shias. And there are many other sects of Shia too. But anyway, so since then they've been Shias, and but they've had all sorts of different rules. They've had various dynasties since then. And in the early part of the 20th century, I tell the story about how a self-made king, Reza Shah, established himself in 1925. And he's one of the key nation makers in the book. You mentioned Ataturk, who founded the Turks, Ben-Gurion, who founded Israel, and Ibn Saud, Abdulaziz, who founded Saudi Arabia. Well, another one of these titanic figures is Reza Shah, who founded the Pahlavi dynasty. And in our own lifetimes, his son, the Shah, ruled. And it was he that was overthrown in 1979. And he was a secular ruler. He was a reformer. He was an authoritarian, but he was a reformer. He believed in rights for women. He promoted education for women. In equal rights. In many ways, he was pretty successful. In other ways, he over-concentrated power in his own hands. He was vain and often unwise, but also kind of impressive too. And when he was overthrown in 1979, by the time he reached 1979, the whole of a large part of Iranian society was united against him.
1: How much of this is laid at the feet of the West and their support of the Shah?
0: Well, I think that, I mean, of course, anyone who writes a history of the Middle East, this is a region that, for all sorts of reasons, anybody who wants to be a planetary power needs to have a presence there. And so that was true from 5000 BC and the pharaohs of Egypt all the way through to America and the Soviet Union and now to China and America. And Russia. So the West, or outside powers, let's put it like that, are always present. Some come from the East, some from the West. In our present era in the West, countries like Britain and Australia, we're obsessed with the crimes of the West and what the West did wrong and everything to do with the West. And we're not really interested in the crimes committed by anybody else. But if you study the Middle East, you're as likely to look at the Mongols and Tamerlane and the Iranian rulers and conquerors like Nadir Shah in the 18th century. I'm as likely to look at them as I am at looking at Britain and France and America. But all are present and all are trying to achieve dominance, trying to extract wealth. Hmm. And of course, they play roles. Sometimes they're destructive. Sometimes they leave little trace. And

0: And so the Western involvement in the Middle East is part of that tradition.
1: Why is it? Iran seems friendless in the Arab world, and why is this? There doesn't seem to be any sense. There is a slight sense of pan-Arabism, I suppose, if you look at Saudi Arabia, Egypt, possibly Jordan, possibly as well. But Iran seems to sit right outside of this. Seems to be.
0: Iran is very separate, even
1: with their nearest Shia neighbour, Iraq, who they fought a long war with. Why are they so friendless in the region?
0: Well, I mean, it's partly because they've acted as a regional bully, and they're essential. There's two things. First of all, there's a tradition of Persian Empire over the whole region.
1: Right.
0: Secondly, there's the enormous hostility and suspicion between Persians, Iranians, and Arabs, who are very different. And sometimes that breaks out into open contempt. Then there's the promotion of extreme Islamist radicalism on the part of this Iranian regime, which is particular to this Iranian regime. And in recent times, there is the bullying and promotion of terrorism and the reckless bloodletting of this Iranian regime. And you only have to look at their basic strategy in the last 25 years, which was called the Six Armies strategy, in which they basically wanted to promote their Iranian interests by backing Arab militias, Arab backing, promoting Arab wars, costing Arab blood on Arab territory to defend Iran. And that worked extremely well for 25 years. And hence we saw what was called the Shia Crescent, or I call it the informal Iranian Empire. But there's lots of, you can call it what you like. But essentially they managed to get control over a corridor of territory all the way from Iran to Syria and Lebanon. And that has been disastrous for the Arab world. 600,000 Syrians died in this Syrian civil war. It's led to the loss of many, many lives also in Lebanon, in Iraq. And that has now kind of ground to a halt. And it's in eclipse. Israel's defeated various parts of it. And so now the Iranian regime has embarked on a different policy, which is to attack all of its neighbours. And the neighbours it's particularly keen to attack are those in Saudi Arabia and the United Arab Emirates and Bahrain and Jordan and even Egypt, which all of which represent the success of an opposing ideology, an opposing definition of Islam, an opposing mindset. And they are all outrageous rebukes to the disastrous mismanagement and mass murder of the present Iranian regime.
1: Yeah. 1-300-800-222 is my number. I'm talking to Simon Sebag Montefiore. He's a historian and storyteller, and he's written an extraordinary book called The Cauldron, The Making of the Modern Middle East. We're talking about it now. You might like to ask a question.
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1: One of the other ways I think the West often looks at the Middle East, apart from its terms of conflict and oil, Simon, is through a Western lens. We see it simply through the history of colonialism, and don't really understand, I think, at all the power that Arabs themselves have for their own stories. And in this respect, talk to me about the adoration and the status of Abdel Nasser, for example, the president of Egypt, and the status he had in the Arab world, and what's happened to that.
0: Yes. Well, I think one of the you touch on something really important there. One of the big themes of this book is that the Arabs, the Israelis, the Iranians, the Turks, the Sudanese, and many other peoples here make their own decisions. And the whole kind of the whole narrative of white colonialists being to blame for everything is one approach, and it

0: And there is some truth in it.
1: There is some truth in it, yes.
0: There's some proof in it, but actually, it's a very, very limited view, because, you know, these countries have been independent now for 80 years and they have agency. Mm. And I am somebody who believes and respects in the agency of the Arab peoples, the Israelis, the Turks, the Iranians, et cetera, et cetera. And I find it extremely patronizing for rather well-meaning Western liberals and activists who keep insisting that they are just victims and have no role in their own history. Read my book and you'll see that they have a huge role in their history, and they have done all the way through their history. But obviously, most strikingly since independence, which is, you know, really straight after World War II, they all became independent. And even during the Cold War, when the Soviets and the Americans were competing in the Middle East, they were masters at playing off the powers against each other. Mm. And in the last 50 years, they've been experts at seeking power and empire and success themselves, and they have made their own decisions. So I think that narrative is extremely limited and also insulting to the peoples of the Middle East. But you mentioned a good example of this. Gamal Abdel Nasser is one of the most fascinating characters in the book, one of the giants.
1: Yeah. He's a giant in the Arab world, isn't he? And regarded as such, yeah.
0: He's regarded now as a giant who failed, who disappointed everybody. But he's an incredibly charming character, as well as a menacing one. He was a beautiful speaker. He was extremely handsome. He was tall. He was well read. He was masterful, super intelligent. And his vision was of a pan-Arab nation republic that could join together many of the states that have been left by the Western powers. And he succeeded in merging Egypt, his country, with Syria, but just for 3 years. But at the same time, he spoke beautifully about Arab life, about Arab dreams, about Arab aspirations and freedom from Western domination.
1: No.
0: And he succeeded in 1956 in the Suez Crisis in achieving some of those things, and then with the union with Syria. But he overdid it. He also destroyed Egypt's cosmopolitan society by expelling all the non-Egyptians, not just Jews, but also the Italians, the Greeks, the Lebanese, and so on. And he also established the first Mukhabarat state, the first secret police state, that really became the prototype for all of the dictatorships. And he really became a dictator.
1: Yeah.
0: And then he pushed too hard against Israel in 1967, threatening with his allies to exterminate Israel. Israel panicked and then struck back and won the 1967 war, which really destroyed the pan-Arabist dream and made Israel a major power and really opened the gates in the world of Islam to a new Islamist resistant radicalism that took the place of pan-Arabism.
1: Yeah. Let's talk about Israel and the Palestinian issue, which of course seems to bedevil so much of the Middle East. Perhaps it is the conflict in the Middle East, which whose resolution seems so far away. One of the things that always strikes me about this story is, and the establishment of the State of Israel, is the way the Arab story gets, because it's complicated and it also gets lost to some degree. Quite a few people in the West believe, I think, that the State of Israel was established, you know, in an empty land when it wasn't. Of course, the truth is completely the opposite. The Arabs refer to what happened in 1946 as the al-Nakba, the great catastrophe, because it was true for a whole lot of reasons that, you know, hundreds of thousands of Palestinians were made refugees in their own land, weren't they?
0: The Nakba is a huge part of the story in The Cauldron, my book, and

0: I tell the story mainly, as I try and do all the way through the book, in the voice, in the using the voices of Palestinian Arabs and Israelis and other people who are the main participants. But I'm not writing a history about victims and oppressors. That's sort of fairy tale history for a very, very simple worldview. It's an extremely complicated story. There were, of course, a Arab majority in the Holy Land,
1: It was an
0: and a Jewish.
1: occupied land. It was not an empty land, was it?
0: I don't think anyone today thinks it was an empty land, and I'm not sure anyone, and certainly. And I don't think even the British who promulgated the Balfour Declaration believed it was empty. But I think that what happened was, in some ways, it's unique because of the Jewish story is unique because the Holy Land itself is so unique. But in other ways, it's pretty typical of the way that states were created in partitions, in ethnic strife, in war, at the end of the Ottoman Empire. It bears huge resemblances to the creation of Turkey in 1922. As you'll see if you read the book, that's a completely forgotten story. And it bears huge resemblances to an almost simultaneous British scuttle from its territories without responsibility that happened in is India, Pakistan. But of course, the India-Pakistan partition was a much bigger disaster in terms of numbers. 14 million people displaced, 1 to 3 million people killed. But what happened in Israel-Palestine is a tragedy because I believe it wasn't necessary. And I show in the book the many moments when a little bit of statesmanship could have avoided it. But what happened in 47, 48 was this. There was the Palestinian Arab majority who lived there, but there was also a large Jewish minority, and by then they were about 500,000 people. Some of them had settled there, some of them had been there for a long time. For many generations. And initially, Zionism was simply the self-determination of the Jewish people to have a nation like everybody else
1: Well,
0: believed in.
1: it was a political idea. It wasn't born in Europe. It wasn't born in Israel. It was a political,
0: Yes,
1: as we know,
0: but yes,
1: as we
0: but
1: know, yeah.
0: yes, but I mean, that's how. But it was in that way, it wasn't that different from Turkish nationalism, Arab nationalism, Greek nationalism, Armenian nationalism, Kurdish nationalism, all of which are told in the book. And many of those were promised states also at the end of World War I, and that's usually forgotten. So what happened, since we're concentrating on this particular theatre, is that in 1947, the British were learned that they just couldn't manage Palestine anymore, and therefore they asked the United
1: Well,
0: Nations
1: they didn't
0: to
1: want to. They didn't want to, did they? They wanted to get out.
0: they wanted to get out. Churchill called this the scuttling, and scuttling was a disaster wherever it happened. In 1947, the Attlee government in Britain, Prime Minister Clement Attlee, had rushed to get out of India, and he wanted to leave India to one state, one Indian state, but the Indian Muslims under Jinnah wanted an independent state of their own. And in the end, the British were forced to agree to that. And so a new state, Pakistan, was created in astonishing ethnic strife and conflict, in which 1 to 3 million people were killed. And next, they looked at Palestine and they wanted to get out of that fast too. And rather than do it themselves, they asked the new United Nations, and the United Nations devised a partition. And the partition was appallingly done.
1: It was
0: The
1: un it
0: partition
1: was un it
0: divided
1: was
0: that.
1: unfair and a disaster, wasn't it?
0: Well, it was unsustainable, even if it was, whether or not it was unfair, it was unsustainable. It divided.

0: divided Palestine into seven bits, none of them defendable, sustainable, or governable. So, and at that point, the British then just left and ran for the door and left the participants in this partition to fight it out. So first of all, the Jews celebrated, and because they were getting a state for the first time for a long time, for 2,000 years, and the partition was opposed by the Arab side, and so the Arab side tried to destroy the Jews. The Jews fought back, and there was a civil war. Then, on the 15th of May, 1948, the British departed officially, and the Jews declared a new state, which they called the Republic, the State of Israel. And at the same time, five Arab states invaded and tried to exterminate it.
1: Indeed.
0: And they said quite openly that was their aim. And the Israelis fought back. For a moment, it looked like they would be destroyed and overwhelmed. After all, these were five armies attacking. But the Arabs were very divided, and the Arab states actually wanted to annex Palestine for themselves. So after a brutal war in which some Palestinian Arabs were driven out, many fled. Some Jews and their settlements were also driven out from the parts that were conquered by the Arabs. And so it actually was, if one looks at it, a struggle for survival on both sides. And out of it, Israel was established itself, and Jordan, the neighboring kingdom under King Abdullah, was the other victor and conquered what they called the West Bank of the Jordan, because Jordan was on the East Bank, and that's where the name the West Bank comes from. And so they got Old Jerusalem, the ancient city of Jerusalem, and they declared themselves King of Palestine and King of Jerusalem. And the Egyptians completely failed and were defeated, and they only managed to conquer one bit, Gaza. They had planned to conquer the whole of Palestine or half of Palestine, and they were going to call it the All Palestine Protectorate, but in fact they failed. And so in the end of it, three states controlled Palestine. And tragically, while the Jewish state was declared, the Arab state was never declared. And it was never declared because the Egyptians and the Jordanians had grabbed the land. And that was the way it remained from 1948 to 1967. And there was very little pressure to declare a Palestinian state, because they were ruled, they were the those territories were ruled by Arab powers, and
1: And
0: that's what happened
1: none
0: until
1: of those Arab
0: 67.
1: powers were particularly interested in an Arab
0: They were not
1: in a
0: interested.
1: Palestinian state then,
0: Well,
1: and
0: there was no concept.
1: they
0: You've got to understand, there was no concept of a Palestinian state at that time. Palestinian consciousness, as national consciousness, developed in the 1960s as Rashid Khalidi, the great Palestinian professor at Columbia University, has said in his seminal book on the subject. It really developed as in conflict with Israeli nationalism, and gradually two new nationalisms emerged, two new nations emerged that had not existed
1: No,
0: before:
1: they did not.
0: the Israeli nation and the Palestinian nation. And that's where we are today.
1: The resolution of this conflict seems, I don't know, what do you think? Is it a key to, it's not going to be resolved, is it? There's not going to be a Palestinian state. The so-called two-state solution is not going to occur, is not going to occur.
0: I don't like the word two-state solution, because it suggests that there's a solution that would solve all of this completely. And I think that is unrealistic, yes. But could there be a resolution where there was a Palestinian state in these territories? Absolutely, yes. It's not vanished. And in fact, some definition of that is and has always been the only way to solve this. So there are many, many definitions and plans of how this could work. But if you're asking at this very moment, both sides are now completely traumatized by the agonies that has happened on October the 7th, the Hamas slaughter and rapine, and the brutal war, the ferocious and brutal war.
1: Well, the equally brutal slaughter in Gaza.
0: In Gaza. So both sides now are completely bruised and bleeding and traumatized, and neither are yet ready to talk. But there comes a moment when war and bloodletting just becomes exhausting for everybody. And sometimes then that can lead to surprising developments in a surprising way, and you never quite know when that's going to happen. While Hamas are in are the most dynamic part of the Palestinian body politic, that's not going to happen. While this extremist Israeli government is in power, it's not going to happen either. Both leaderships need to change. But it happens there's an election in Israel in October, very soon. And it looks like, by the polls of the moment, that a much more decent and sensible government will come to power in Israel. And that may also spark changes amongst the Palestinians. They have elections coming too. And there are going to be changes when the leader of the Palestinian Authority, Mahmoud Abbas, dies or retires. And so, you know, we may be at a point suddenly where from complete diabolical disaster, we suddenly come back and find that there is something to talk about. And that isn't impossible. And I actually believe that it's not just not impossible, but essential that it does happen.
1: Yeah, indeed.
0: And I call it two nations, two republics, because I like to leave the sort of exact architecture of this plan to be decided. But the concept is still there, and it's still the right concept.
1: All right, Simon Sebag Montefiore is our guest. His book, The Cauldron, The Making of the Modern Middle East, has just been published. It's a story of the Middle East from 1900. Let's get off the topic for Simon, because there's so many other things to talk about as well.
0: I have to leave you quite soon.
1: Yeah, I know,
0: so
1: exactly.
0: Should we talk about next?
1: Tell me, what in your view is the most successful since the 1900s, since the decolonialization and the collapse of the Ottomans? What do you think's been the standout most successful Arab state?
0: Well, I think the most successful Arab state is not Arab.
1: I'll revise that. I'll say yes, Middle Eastern state. Middle Eastern state.
0: Well, I think Turkey is one of the most successful because it has combined Islamism, nationalism, and Western sophistication into one state, and so far. Until recently, it has managed to do so in a semi-democracy. I think now it is becoming a proper autocracy, and it is also becoming an ever more Islamist entity. And so I think those are dangerous things for that state and for its society, because the Turkish success depends on the cosmopolitanism, the creativity of the Turkish nation. They're highly sophisticated, educated, and they have a great historic inheritance as well. So that at the moment is probably one of the most successful states. I think Saudi Arabia is also successful, but much more vulnerable militarily and in security terms, which is what we're seeing at the moment as it comes under fire from Iran in the north and the Houthis. I mean, one has to say that for all its many flaws, Israel is also a highly successful state created in this region. And I would have to say it's the third of those. It's extraordinary technological achievements. Its achievements in science and its military power are all highly impressive. And so that's why we're now at a point where in the Arab world, as you put it, three non-Arab powers, the Turks, the Israelis, and the Iranians, and now joined by the Pakistanis, are all vying for influence in the region. And that is the multiplayer game where we find ourselves today.
1: Well, all right. Why? Some might say, well, oil will determine this. Of these three states you mentioned, none of them have oil.
0: Iran has oil. Iran has a lot of oil. Saudi Arabia has a lot of oil. Yeah. So I think oil is part of this picture. The world is still oil thirsty and runs on oil, whatever else we'd like to happen. And their reserves are still vast in Iran, in Iraq, in Saudi, in the Gulf states, in UAE, etc. But Turkey and Israel don't have massive amounts of oil, but they have sophistication, and Iran has all of the above. And Israel is tiny and doesn't have mass, but Iran and Turkey are pretty huge countries with huge populations. Pakistan has a huge army, a huge population, and nuclear weapons, but it's bankrupt. It's a military dictatorship in effect, though it has a hybrid democratic architecture as well. In other words, it's complicated, but oil is a key part of this. Power and trade are key parts of it too. Technology is another huge part of it. And both Iran and Turkey are very good at creating drones. Israel is really, after America, the most sophisticated military industrial power in the world, and just made huge deals with Germany and Greece and other places. So all of those moving parts will decide who wins the battle of the Middle East.
1: Yes, it's a rich and extraordinary story. Simon, it's been terrific to talk with you. Simon Sebag,
0: thank you so much for having me.
1: It's great to have you. He's the author of The Cauldron, The Making of the Modern Middle East. Appreciate your time. Thank you.
0: Thank you.
1: And his book, The Cauldron, is out at the moment. I hope you enjoyed that. We'll put it up as a podcast a little later, and you can listen at your convenience. Dido.

0: I know, and White Flag. All right, we've got news coming up, and after that, into the issues of the day and the nightlife news breakdown. See you then.
1: Hello, this is ABC News with David Rollins. A Royal Australian Air Force jet carrying supplies to assist disaster-ravaged Nepal has touched down in Kathmandu. 12 Australian personnel with rapid response expertise have also been deployed to the region as part of the federal government's broader response to the catastrophe. Assistant Foreign Minister Matt Thistlethwaite says most of the supplies will be distributed to the disaster zone via helicopter.
2: The plane that's landed has supplies that were requested by the Nepalese government. They include hygiene kits, food and water supplies, as well as solar lights, and will now be distributed to the search area as quickly as possible.
1: Iran has fired on US allies in the Gulf following a night of American bombardment that Iranian officials say included a deadly strike on a wedding party. The BBC's Yola Nell has the latest.
3: The Middle East is on edge once again after the latest series of US strikes on Iran and Iran's retaliation against US allies in the region, in the Gulf and Jordan. Pakistan has said that it remains engaged on talks to try to end the six-month-old war, but President Trump has said he couldn't care less whether Iran returns to the negotiating table, and he has threatened to hit Iran much harder. All of this is pushing up oil prices once again.
1: The EU's foreign policy chief says an attempted drone attack last month at Germany's Leipzig airport had the hallmarks of state-sponsored terrorism. The German government says that it has concluded Russia was responsible for the drone incursion and that the EU will work on imposing further sanctions on Russian individuals in the coming weeks. Kaya Kallas says the EU has summoned the Russian envoy over the incident.
4: It is clear that we need to coordinate what more can we do in this situation where Russia is escalating and really killing the civilians and causing as much harm as they can.
1: A group of teenagers in Melbourne have been charged after a man was found seriously injured on the streets of Box Hill last month. Melissa Brown reports.
5: Police say the 53-year-old man could be heard calling for help when they arrived at the scene just after 2 o'clock in the morning on August 22nd. He was found with serious injuries consistent with a stab wound and taken to hospital where he remains. This morning, police arrested 5 teenage boys and 1 teenage girl, all of whom have been charged with 7 offences, including assault with a weapon and intentionally causing serious injury in circumstances of gross violence. A 15-year-old boy will face a children's court today. The remaining 5 teens will be held in custody before facing a children's court at a later date.
1: A man who made sexualised deepfake images of women and children, including current and former Brisbane private school students, has been spared further jail time. Talissa Saganto reports.
6: Antonio Rotondo was convicted by a jury of 17 offences, including multiple counts of stalking and distributing intimate images. In 2023, the 56-year-old digitally altered photographs of several women and girls he found on public websites in a sexualised way. He then emailed the images to multiple recipients and uploaded some of them to a website. During his sentencing hearing today, impact statements were tendered to the district court, with some women describing the offending against them as profane.

0: profoundly violating and degrading. Judge John Allen found Rotondo had absolutely no insight into the seriousness of his conduct and no empathy for his victims. He was sentenced to 2 years in jail, which he's already served.
1: Venice Film Festival jury president Maggie Gyllenhaal says that cinema is inherently political and that women continue to face systemic obstacles in the film industry. Speaking on the festival's opening day, Gyllenhaal says films foster empathy at a time of global turmoil and that female filmmakers often struggle to secure financing because the stories they want to tell are not considered important. Only two of the 21 films in the main program at this year's festival are directed or co-directed by women. In sport, a recall for defender Brandon Walker headlines five changes for Fremantle for Thursday night's qualifying final against Hawthorn in the AFL. Walker's played just one game this season, which was the Dockers' round one loss to Geelong. Murphy Reid, Heath Chapman, Jai Amos and the retiring Sam Switz-Kautke return after being managed for Fremantle's final round loss to Carlton. Hawthorn's made just one change, bringing in Jack Ginnivan and dropping Jack Dalton. ABC News.
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3: The weather forecast for the capital for Thursday, the third day of September. Early morning showers clearing to a mostly sunny day with northwesterly winds at a top of 17 degrees. On Friday, mostly sunny, a top of 18. Showers becoming windy on Saturday, heading for 18. Sunny conditions on Sunday, a top of 19. 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
2: Yes, well, hello and how are you? Philip Clark with you on ABC Radio. This is Nightlife on the local radio network everywhere. Hope you're getting us loud and clear. You should be. No transmitter issues or repairs. No one's up the mast. I don't think they get up there in the dark. 1-300-800-222 is my number. Second hour of the program. It's 6 past 11 Eastern Times, 6 past 9 in Western Australia. It's South Australia in the Northern Territory. It's 24 to 11. We're right through the Pacific with Radio Australia, right around the world on the World Wide Web. Good to be with you. Thanks for all the texts too, by the way. Commenting on that interview I had with Simon Sebag Montefiore in the last hour. I'll tell you what, we'll put that up as a podcast later. So if you wanted to check it out or send it somewhere else, you could. Sue said, love the author interviews that Nightlife has. I've just got that book, Cauldron, on my Kindle. Yeah, Robin, the conversation, very interesting. The takeout and then enduring conflict with dubious beginnings and no end in sight, very sad. Yes. Peter from Caloundra, I hope you podcast the Middle East segment. Yeah, no, we will. That was, that will be up there. So, at the end of the program, once we've sorted all that out, right, you can get it through the ABC Listen app or stream it off our website, abc.net.au/nightlife, but that will be there for your listening pleasure. All right, coming up in this hour, Amy Remekas is going to lead the Nightlife news breakdown for us. Are you convinced by Jim Chalmers and the news today on the Australian economy and how well everything's going? You can talk to us about some of that. We might do some of that as an issue of the day too, as to whether or not you think things are going as swimmingly as he seems to suggest. Also in this hour, Josh Nyland, who's one of Australia's premier fish cooks too, will explain some of his views about cooking and enjoying seafood in a sustainable way. So looking forward to all of that. All right, let's kick things off with the news breakdown.
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2: Well, welcome to Nightlife News Breakdown. Leading consent advocate Chanel Contos, the founder of Teach Us Consent, was addressing the National Press Club today. She was arguing for a government-mandated opt-in model for algorithms to restore people's control over what appears on their phones and social media feeds.

0: feeds. This measure would give people the option to just see posts from friends and accounts they choose to follow, reverting social media platforms to their original models, rather than algorithms, which, of course, point them in directions that the social media owners want you to be going. At the moment, the federal government's exploring a plan to let Australians opt out of social media algorithms if they don't want. Ms. Contos made her case today pretty forcibly at the press club.
1: Addressing the harms of algorithms is in the benefit of the government as it addresses an array of emerging issues that have been raised across industries, exacerbating confirmation bias, damaging civil discourse, eating disorders, mental health, phone addiction, and misogyny. After consulting with experts in tech, men's mental health, radicalisation, and gender-based violence last year, Teachers Concern is asking for the federal government to fix our feeds. We propose the government introduce a mandatory opt-in feature for algorithms on all social media platforms. Right now, these platforms draw on the data of each user to hyper-personalise content. We're not asking them to stop, we're demanding that they're obliged to clearly ask us first. And then, for us to be able to turn our algorithms on and off at will, for any reason, at any time, with the ability for different preferences on different platforms. This, for the first time, would introduce informed and affirmative consent to our screens.
0: Yeah, she says that social media outlets were exposing young boys to misogynistic manosphere content at unprecedented rates.
1: We owe it to our boys and young men to not hand deliver them to an industry that takes their valid concerns, fuels the fire with unfounded grievance, and then extracts their strong emotions for profit. We owe it to our girls and women to make sure the people around them are not systematically indoctrinated to see them as inferior and resent them for being the basis of their problems.
0: Joining us tonight to lead the Nightlife News Breakdown is Amy Remekas, Chief Political Analyst with the Australia Institute. Amy, some other topics to discuss tonight, particularly the GDP figures, which we'll get to in our economics discussion with Gareth Hutchins in this hour. But this opt-in model seems to make a lot of sense to a lot of people, doesn't it?
2: Yeah, I mean, like, it's not the first time that this has been raised. People have been talking about wanting more control over their feeds, you know, for quite a number of years now, for all of the points that that were just raised there by Chantel. One of the issues, though, is that it puts the onus again on the user rather than the social media platform itself. And one of the, not criticisms, but one of, like, the arguments for why we should be aiming even bigger is that we're basically throwing our hands up in the air and saying there's nothing we can do about the algorithms, much like what we did with the under 16s ban. We can't do anything with the actual social media platforms. So what we need to do is, you know, control the users. Whereas there is an argument that we should actually be using our governments to put pressure on these social media platforms, regulate them as we do other businesses, and force them to have a duty of care to their consumers and their customers, and force them to ensure that this sort of harmful content isn't being pumped into people's feeds.
0: Yeah, there does seem to be a lot of research backing the opt-in model too. This is what Dan Angus, the Professor of Digital Communication and the director of QUT's Digital Media Research Centre, had to say to ABC News Radio today.
3: The idea of improving user agency is certainly something that most research suggests is a very good move. So particularly in the centre that I lead, we've done a considerable amount of research with young folks, and one thing we hear consistently from them is they want greater control over their experience of the various social media services that they do use. So we're absolutely on board with the idea, and the research certainly supports the idea that user agency in terms of how your feed is constructed is a really positive proposition.
0: Yeah, well, it sounds sensible, although, of course, it would cut into social media provider profits big time, wouldn't it, Amy? And that would mean strong opposition. Yeah.
2: Yeah. And we haven't had too much success with trying to do that sort of thing, which is, again, one of the reasons why we have the under 16s ban and why we don't have gambling advertising reform.
0: Yeah.
2: Because they do mount pretty big arguments against this sort of stuff.
0: Exactly. Exactly. Yes. So, yes. Witness gambling. We didn't get very far with the opt-in model there, did we?
2: No. If only we had a brave government that was able to, I don't know, do its job and say we're going to do this whether or not you like it.
0: Yes, all right. The down-the-pitch dead bat of the Prime Minister on the matter. Now, look, some people think

0: maybe we should look at getting more male teachers in.
1: Is it that simple, Amy?
2: Oh, my God. Like, this argument just drove me absolutely insane when I heard it this morning. Because, first of all, teachers don't create the curriculum. That is set by education departments, which do tend in leadership roles to be quite male heavy. It is not like he's not wrong that most teachers in schools are women. So women make up about 70 or so percent of the teaching workforce, but only 34% of school principals in Australian schools are women. Mm. So if you want to go into private schools, which Matt Canavan knows very well, then women are only 28% of the principals. So when it comes to leadership roles, women are still not, you know, in any sort of control where you could feminize the curriculum. It is so
1: whatever that
2: ridiculous.
1: Means.
2: What does that even mean? Like, teaching that women exist or that women have had some roles in society, it is so ridiculous. What he's trying to do is what the manosphere does, what he's arguing against, which is say that women are inferior, that the idea of considering women as being equal humans is turning men against, you know, women in general. So therefore, we should only have them taught by men, men's view of history, men's view of whatever. And I'm sorry, like, come on, Matt Canavan, like, that is the patriarchy. That is literally what we are already dealing with. The idea that what people are being taught and the fact that maybe they have to argue their case in front of a woman teacher is sending them further into the manosphere is part of the reason why we cannot address this in the first place.
1: Yep. All right. Okay. Well, the argument's going to continue, I suspect, going round and round to some degree too. Look, Amy Remekas is with us, leading the Nightlife News Breakdown tonight.
2: Just another Remekas rant.
1: Oh, no, don't you be afraid of that. Amy's chief political analyst with the Australia Institute. Can we talk about the gross domestic product figures? I'll talk some more with Gareth Hutchins in this next hour about this too. But Australia, though the figures are out today, Australia's economy has grown faster than expected at 0.4% in the June quarter, 2.1% over the past year, seasonally adjusted. Is this a good thing? Well, yes, in many ways, yes. Federal Treasurer Jim Chalmers, on the receipt of the figures, was a happy man.
3: This is a robust result in really challenging international circumstances. The Australian economy is robust. It is resilient in the face of global uncertainty and conflict. And that's the main takeout from these national accounts.
1: Well, the Shadow Treasurer Tim Wilson says that's not right. He says the latest national accounts stated point to us going backwards under the federal government. Well, they can't both be right. He says households and small businesses are still struggling with the cost of living big time.
4: The Treasurer's out there boasting about these numbers, but I can tell you that there is not a single small business that's going to the wall that shares his enthusiasm. Australian households and those sitting around the kitchen tables of the nation know headline numbers aren't translating to improved living standards.
1: Amy, what's the truth here? Are we tracking well by international standards, as the Treasurer claims, or not?
2: Look, I mean, it's like everyone in the economy is feeling that the economy is tough at the moment. And I don't think anyone is shying away from that. But in terms of how we're going in international standards, the Treasurer isn't making it up. In terms of real GDP growth through the year, we're matching the United States at, you know, 2.1, which is ahead of the United Kingdom, which was at 1.2, ahead of Canada, ahead of Germany, et cetera, et cetera. We've seen employment growth, which is one thing that people thought would fall more and perhaps the RBA would like to see, a tighter labour market, as they call it. But we've seen about 9.8% since May 2022 in terms of employment growth. That is leading internationally. When you get into business investment, which is something that I know a lot of people have been looking at in terms of inflation, we're not doing too badly there either. In fact, we've seen a growth since it started dropping in June 2022. We're now seeing that get back up to, you know, where it was in June 2016, which was one of the last high points. So we're not doing too badly. Does that mean that people are feeling good? I would say no. Like, living standards are slipping, partly because we are still behind on wage growth.
1: Real wages
2: that
1: are falling. That's right. Real wages are falling.
2: People feel it when their dollar does not go as far. And we've also seen, you know, businesses and all of those everyday items that we use go up in price, which has not dropped back. So while the Treasurer is not making it up, it's not all rosy. But I don't think the government is pretending that. And I think every

0: single time One Nation, you know, gets up in the polls, the government is reminded about the actual material pain to them of what this inflation is doing.
1: Can we talk housing? this is a real doozy, this issue at the moment, I think. On the front of the Sydney Morning Herald today, there's this on their news outlets, house prices on track to plunge 13%. Housing Minister Claire O'Neill was on commercial TV this morning saying it's clear house prices are softening. The banks of the Commonwealth Bank economists have downgraded housing forecasts. They say they'll now fall around 9% from their peak this cycle. But the Minister, Claire O'Neill, says it's all swings and roundabouts. It'll all come good in the end.
2: It's clear that house prices are softening around the country, and I really recognise that, you know, for many Australians, their house is their most important asset. What that Commonwealth Bank report also shows us is that house prices will start to grow again, and CBA says that will happen at some stage next year.
1: Yeah, the Shadow Housing Minister, Andrew Bragg, weighed in as well.
3: No one wants to buy anything in Australia at the moment. I think anyone who wants to dress up these terrible tax grabs as having helped anyone, I think, needs a new brain. I mean, the thing about these new taxes is they actually don't help anyone.
1: It's a funny thing, isn't it, Amy? Because after all, we want house prices to fall, don't we? Want them to become more affordable. Except the government doesn't really want to own that story, do they? Why?
0: No, well, because exactly this debate that we're seeing. Like, you know, I mean, house prices have fallen, like, let's take Sydney, you know, about, you know, 4.6% or something like that. That just takes us back to like 2022. Like, it's 2023, depending on which area you're in. Like, this is not an outrageous fall that is seeing house prices plunge to where they were in the 1980s. It's seeing house prices plunge to where they were a couple of years ago, where we were still calling them outrageously unaffordable. So we know from the banks that Australia does not have a negative equity problem, that that is not a giant issue. We also know that it's not just the tax changes that have caused this, because we know that the RBA is looking at raising rates. And when the RBA says it's going to raise rates, people tend to be a little bit more hesitant when it comes to whether or not they are going to buy a house. Mm. It is also not outside the realm of possibility that this is also part of a normal market correction, which Australia hasn't had since 2022, when house prices dropped by about 8%. So it's not absolutely crazy. What is crazy is that people are looking at this like the sky is falling in when Australian house prices are still about 13 to 14% above the average wage. So the government doesn't want to own the outcome of this. They want house prices to come down because they know housing insecurity and housing unaffordability is fueling so much of the anger. They also know that they can read ABS statistics, you know, just as well as anyone else, that there has been a generational change in power in this country. And the power now sits, when it comes to voting bloc numbers, with younger generations, right? So it's under the baby boomers now, who have not historically been able to get the same housing security that their parents and grandparents did at similar ages. They're about 10 to 15 years behind where their parents and grandparents were. So the government is just going, okay, we need to focus on these guys now. And they've done it with a very modest change, which has coincided with some inflation and with the RBA raising interest rates. That has had a tiny impact on the housing market, where the government's like, okay, good, maybe houses won't increase by so much, maybe everyone will stop being so angry with us, and maybe we can get us back to some sort of normality. The idea that this is going to cause the like sky to fall in on the Australian housing market is frankly ridiculous and is basically being pushed by people who have not looked at the numbers or have houses themselves and are not particularly worried about trying to get in this market.
1: Yeah, there's a disconnect from reality here, I must say, in what's actually going on as opposed to what people think is going on. And here's another one too. If you want to build more houses and other buildings, indeed anything in Australia, you need tradies providing services. A report today by Powering Skills Organisation says that Australia is facing a major shortfall in key workers required to

0: AI, the nation's AI data center construction sector. That's expected to be worth around $150 billion, putting arguments aside as to who benefits from that for a second. But they say Australia needs to find more than 70,000 electricians, technicians and other related tradespeople. So where are we going to get them from? Aha, well. I know. We'll get them from migration because that's where they come from. Oh, no, hang on. Doesn't bringing in more migrants mean fewer houses for Australians already here? It gets pretty wacky sometimes, doesn't it, Amy?
1: It does, but no, it's fine. We'll just bring in only the migrants that build houses, Phil, and then every other migrant will just have to wait until we've built the houses and the data centres and then we'll work it out. I mean, the fact that people are still trying to have this migration debate when we know what Australia is in terms of population and what Australia needs, and the fact that this country is built on migration, that multiculturalism is actually part of government policy, is absolutely insane. There is not a migration policy problem in Australia. There is a political one, but that's an entirely different story.
0: Yeah, no, that's true. It's very much a political, very much a political issue. Australia's population would go backwards without migrants. We do not have enough babies to keep us going. And that's a fact. All right, Amy, good to talk, as always. Appreciate it. Thank you.
1: Anytime.
0: Amy Remigas is the Chief Political Analyst with the Australia Institute, leading the breakdown tonight.
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3: Nightlife with Philip Clark.
0: That's funny, Milo. Milo's texted saying you should have asked her to get stuck into Taylor Swift again while she was at it. Amy takes a dim view of Taylor Swift for various reasons, which she explained in our extended interview with her about her new book recently. Thank you, Nathan from the Barossa, who sent me a text actually a number of times. Phil, the federal government's desperation amongst the young previous generations have worked hard to accumulate their assets through overtime and working weekends and holidays, skipping holidays, etc. They did it to make a better life for their kids, despite Labor rhetoric. Young people trying to do the same are getting smashed at the gate. The banks are not lending equity. Is that right? Equity in housing is falling at dangerous levels. House prices are falling. That's certainly true, Nathan. The message and settings for the young over the past 5 months are basically do not try. Yeah, I wonder whether or not, in fact, there is as much concern about falling house prices as we're being told there is. We might discuss it in the issues of the day. Nathan, if you want to give us a call, let's do it. I'd be interested to see what people think. Paul from Plainland says the real estate industry wants us to believe house prices should never drop. Yeah, well, that's true. Yes, Paul, the interests of the real estate industry and developers, of course, coincide here, don't they? 1-300-800-222 is the number. They're all good issues, though. Let's talk about them a bit later in the program. Interested to do so. All right, let's talk economics with Gareth Hutchins.
3: Economics.
0: Let's talk economics. ABC business correspondent Ian Verrand is off for a few weeks. Joining us, though, is Gareth Hutchins, ABC business and economics reporter. Gareth, good evening to you. Welcome back to Nightlife.
4: Hello. Thanks for having me back.
0: Well, as we were talking about with Amy, GDP figures out today. The Australian economy grew by 0.4% in the June quarter. That was stronger than most commentators expected. Welcome by the Treasurer. And on the surface, I guess, good news, isn't it, or not?
4: Well, it depends on your situation, whether or not you want interest rates to rise again, I think. Because after today's data, traders pushed up the odds of a September rate hike to about 70%. It's according to Bloomberg analysis of futures market pricing. Hmm. Now, before today's data, traders had the odds of a rate hike in September at 50%. Hmm. So it's gone from 50 to 70, and a rate hike by November is now fully priced in. And the market pricing suggests that RBA's cash rate.
0: Why is this happening?
4: Let's just think, just two more seconds, because they now think that the cash rate will peak around 4.8% by the middle of next year. So that's almost two more rate rises than the current level of 4.35. Now, why are they doing that? It's because the

0: level of activity in the economy is just still a bit stronger than the RBA was anticipating or would like to see at this point in the economic cycle. They said that the level of demand is just a little bit too strong still for it to pull inflation back down into the 2-3% band on the time frame that it wants. So the chances of a rate hike picking up. Now, if you have a mortgage, is that what you want to see? Probably not.
1: No.
0: If you don't have a mortgage and you've fully paid off your home, probably happy days. You'd get greater interest on your savings account if you have savings. You can go buy another trip on that boat around the world. I mean, you only go once a year, so why not go twice?
1: I don't think many people are in this situation. Well, some are, but they are not the people who worry, I guess, one way or the other. I mean, the short answer to this is that inflation, the economy is growing, inflation is not under control, and therefore interest rates are going to go up.
0: Yeah, this thing, there's just still a bit too much activity in the economy. They want the economy, it is slowing down. It is slowing down. It's just that they want it to slow down faster so that they can just bring inflation down at the point that they want.
1: Mm.
0: Now, if it's going to take longer for inflation to come down than they were anticipating, then they might have to lift rates again. Now, when it comes to the GDP data itself, it was pretty messy. And economists say, it's ticking down slowly, but you've got the Middle East conflict. The economy is still dealing with the RBA's three rate rises from earlier in the year. We've got the tax policy changes that have come from the budget. There's a big wind down in public infrastructure work and a major ramp up in data center investment. So it's creating a lot of volatility and making it very messy. There's a big surge in sales of electric vehicles. I mean, I don't know whether you saw that data, but
1: yeah.
0: Purchases of vehicles rose by over 10% in the quarter.
1: Yeah.
0: Now, that was a record sales of electric and hybrid vehicles.
1: Driven by the Middle East, isn't it?
0: Driven by the Middle East, yeah. People are going, well, if this is the case, if this is going to be in our future, these shocks that keep coming from overseas now, why don't we get ahead of them and kind of bank in lower cost of living for ourselves in the future by getting an electric vehicle? Now, that's obviously contributing to demand now, but it's a pretty rational response to what people are seeing around the world, I would have thought. But yeah, so you've got this a lot of messy crosswinds at the moment, which and economists are saying that it could become even harder to spot the trend in coming months because that messiness is just going to be getting a bit worse. So yeah, you wouldn't want to be predicting where inflation will be in the next 6 months.
1: Well, I know, the Treasurer Jim Chalmers says, oh, this is, an example of a robust economy. But is it? I mean, productivity issues are still completely undealt with. Productivity is poor. It's been poor for a decade. He says he's doing something about it. It's not clear that it's having any effect. Private business investment in these accounts actually fell.
0: Yeah. Well,
1: if you want productivity, you've got to have higher levels of private business investment for a start, don't you?
0: Yeah, and as he said, yes, Australia has a quite strong level of growth compared to other comparable economies.
1: Mm.
0: But then others pointed out, well, but what's our level of growth per person? I mean, it's 0% at the moment.
1: Yeah,
0: and so this is a big reason why people are feeling like it's a recessionary vibe around, even though we have pretty strong rate of growth compared to other countries.
1: Mm.
0: Now, Jim Chalmers also made the point that real incomes are growing right now. Real household disposable incomes are up almost 1% through the year. Compensation of employees, which means the wage share of income, of the income that's generated by the economy, is up to 54.3%. Now, it was under 50% when the Albanese government came to power in 2022. So that has increased. And those are good things because this is a wage share of income that's going to workers. But then, I mean, people are still feeling a recessionary vibe around.
1: Mm. Yeah, exactly. People know their real wages are falling,
0: Yeah.
1: They no amount of, economic bubble chat from Jim Chalmers as making things any better, actually.
0: I know. And the problem with the inflation, so the headline rate of inflation is, what, 3.5% at the moment.
1: Mm.
0: But that's an average of all the prices in the economy. And some of the major prices, like whether it be electricity prices or, you know, those types of significant household costs are growing at far greater levels than 3.5%.
1: Exactly. And fuel, electricity.
0: Exactly.
1: I know. All right. Gareth, just before you go, you've been reporting on the interest in a new book about the tech billionaires that's hit the New York Times bestseller list in a big way. Tell us about American independent journalist Gil Duran and his book Nerd Reich.
0: The Nerd Reich. This is an interesting, very interesting book. This journalist, he's an independent journalist, but he worked for years in the mainstream media. He was an opinion editor there in San Francisco and in Sacramento, California-based. He has been reporting for a number of years now about the kind of ideology that was incubated in Silicon Valley in the 1980s and 1990s, which really inspired a lot of the new generation of tech leaders back then to start creating the types of technologies that would help them to not only undermine democracy, but undermine fiat currencies, central banks, and national governments by creating things like digital currencies. Some of the ideas that they're drawing on, written by Ayn Rand, if you've heard of her.
1: No, I have, yeah.
0: A book called The Sovereign Individual from 1997, which was written by William Rees-Mogg. This was this very old, you might know his son, who's currently a politician in Britain, who was talking about the future, how technology would allow people, little kind of libertarians, to really break free from governments and taxation and all of these things and create their own micronations where they could create their own laws, have these nations run by corporations with CEOs as the leaders, this type of stuff.
1: That's right.
0: Now, it's very, very interesting. You can sound a bit kooky talking about it if somebody comes at it cold, but this journalist, Gil Duran, has been reporting on it quite extensively on his newsletter of the same name, which is called The Nerd Reich. And it's a really, really fascinating read.
1: Yeah, it is. Well, we're going to try and get him on the program. So to talk to him about it. All right, Gareth, terrific stuff. The economy's humming well. You can take that as read because that's what Jim Chalmers said. I was watching him on the 7:30 report tonight and I quite frankly don't think many people are convinced. But there you go. All right, Gareth, good to talk.
0: Great for having me. Thank you.
1: Gareth Hutchins is the ABC's business and economics reporter.
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3: Nightlife with Philip Clark.
1: Leah in Canberra says, could your guest explain why it's acceptable for a rate increase determined by the feds resulting in further profits for the banks? Yeah, I know, Leah. We've talked about this a bit on the program, haven't we? I think if we have to have this unreasonable approach, why isn't this money used to benefit Australians? Yeah, well, that's true. I mean, Leah, you're quite right. We have discussed it quite a lot on the program too. There are other ways to control inflation other than simply cranking up interest rates, which hurts mortgage holders, and that's about it. It hurts mortgage holders and creates unemployment, which is something the Reserve Bank doesn't trumpet, do they? But that's part of it. 1-300-800-222. Tom says, Phil, why do economists always talk about productivity as if it was a worker's fault? I mean, I believe that all the investments in these data centers will not raise productivity. Productivity, it seems to me, is completely removed from workers. Now, Tom, I agree with you about that as well. They're complicated. It's a tricky concept, productivity. As I said, if you're a bus driver, how do you increase your productivity? You can't. If you're a school teacher, how do you increase your productivity? If you're a nurse, how do you increase your productivity? A police officer? It doesn't make sense, does it? No. But if the level of private investment is falling, then that you would think would be a direct result of government policy in some ways. And that's a key to increasing productivity, surely. Let's talk about it a bit later in issues of the day. One of my texters says 56% of people, according to a Guardian survey, say the government is heading the wrong direction. What do you think? I've asked you before, are you a card-carrying member of the ALP? Says my texter. No, I repeat my denial of all of that. 1-300-800-222 is the number. Ian Jane in Hawthorne says, Phil, they're following exaggerated headline. Homeowners brace for market carnage. Was on News Corp's The Bolt Report TV show, which I spotted last night in a shop window. Yeah, I'm not sure that this is so-called carnage is widely shared. Jane, let's talk about it, as I say, a little later on. It's all due to the werewolves, I guess. Here's Warren Zevon.

0: It's an all-time classic. Warren Zevon's Werewolves of London. Let's talk food and fish in particular.
1: Food.
0: Maybe 10 years or so ago, Josh Nyland's name was not that widely known in Australian food circles, and I mean, restaurateurs knew him because he was a smart young thing, and so he remains. He and his wife and fellow chef Julie decided to open their own restaurant in the end. They served fish and adventurously used all parts of the fish, from the eyes and the lips to the fins. Good grief. And his fame began as one of Australia's best and most innovative chefs. He's got an international reputation. His restaurant was St. Peter. It was in Sydney's Paddington. Is soon had queues out the door, and anyway, it's gone on from there with all sorts of adventures, fish butcheries, and so on. He trained under some of the best fish cooks in the country, and these days his restaurant holds a much coveted three hat ranking, as well as many international accolades. And people visiting from overseas often make a beeline to Josh's restaurant because they've heard that this is the place to be. You'll need to save to go there, but that's all right. It's a special destination. Josh Nyland joins us this evening because he's just released a part memoir, part history, part explanation of all this called St. Peter, Chapter and Verse. G'day, Josh.
2: G'day. Thanks for having me.
0: I don't know why any sensible person's in the catering game these days.
2: Yeah, no. And they're smart. They're wise too. No.
0: Yeah. Tell me about fish and the whole you popularised this whole fish ethos.
2: Yeah.
0: Where did all that come from?
2: Well, I think I was spoilt that I got to work with somebody like Peter Doyle at Est, who obviously celebrated beautiful seafood and Australian produce for a lot of years, and then probably Stephen Hodges at Fish Face on Darlinghurst Road there really opened my eyes and also really trained me to use, you know, the beautiful fish that we've got here in this country. So I felt like I got to see just about every species that Australia has on offer. So great training from those people. And then with those skills, I felt I had a unique opportunity to open something small with my wife, Julie. And that's what we did on Oxford Street in Paddington.
0: Mm. It was almost immediately a success because this is the strange thing about fish cooking is that because you kind of get the sense that there was a time when fish was either covered in heavy sauces and you ate it that way, or you ate it fish and chip style, you know, battered. And there wasn't many other ways to eat it.
2: Yeah, I mean, like, you don't have to look back too far in Australian, you know, cuisine to see Neil Perry, you know, down in Bondi there with Blue Water Grill, you know, turning out incredible fish with very simple dressings, and then Greg Doyle, and then Stephen Hodges at Fish Face. And so watching, you know, how those people went about their work, you know, I love that work. I love taking something that's whole, you know, converting it into something that's then very valuable to a lot of people and also scarce. Like you said, it's either fish and chips or it's one or two courses in a very long-winded tasting menu at the time 10 years ago.
0: Yeah.
2: And for us to open something that we referred to as a fish eatery was a way of giving somebody a perfect slice of fish with a great vegetable, and you can come in and you can pick an entree, you can have a, you know, bit of hand-picked crab, and then you can have a slice of Spanish mackerel with a beautiful spear of asparagus, and that's how we started. And it was only halfway into that first year where the numbers didn't stack up because I hadn't been home to see the family in about probably the best part of 6 or 7 months. And the only solution to that problem was let's employ lots more people and they'll fix the problem for me, which is, you know, the naivety of being 27 and trying to run a business by yourself. And, you know, the wage cost goes up through the roof. The food cost stays the same because you're not going to budge on the quality that you buy. And so the accountant and my wife were on the phone most mornings to me saying, what are we going to do? Because we're not going to make it. And this was in, you know, June, July. And I said, we've just got to make it to September. And September was the national awards for the restaurants that go on every year. But because we opened in September, you kind of missed that. And so you got to do the full calendar again. And he said, well, you're not going to make it till August. So forget September. You need to start losing a few people out of it. Otherwise, you're going to go backwards. And the only solution I had was let's put trays on top of all the garbage bins and stop people from throwing away what we thought was waste, and myself included in that as well. And I would come in early the next morning, sift through the trays of, you know, waste, and then work out what I could do with it. And
0: what do you do with fish eyes?
2: Well, fish eyes celebrated across the planet as one of the most revered and delicious parts of a fish, but not in my book. No. You know, I wouldn't sit down comfortably to a bowl of fish eyes and go, delicious, give me another one. So my approach, like the fish eyes as every other part of the fish, is how do I make it delicious and how do I make it aesthetically pleasing to a Western audience, which is what we had in Paddington. Mm. So it was then to transform it into what was a prawn cracker, to work out a way of deep frying it and puffing it up so it looked like a prawn chip. And we used to give them away to everybody who sat in the restaurant before the meal started. We didn't tell them what it was and we didn't charge them for it. Mm. We just gave it to them. And as a result, then at the end of the meal, they'd say, what was that chip that you gave us at the start? And we said, well, that was a fish eye. And so they'd have a giggle and they'd laugh. And some people would ask questions, but then that was the word of mouth that then spurred on the next lot of guests to come through. And we did make it to September and we did managed to pick up a few awards that spurred on summer. So you need some luck.
0: What do you do with fish heads? Because when you fillet a fish, when you buy a whole fish and you hack it up at home, a large part of it is the head and the head and the gills.
2: Absolutely.
0: And I've always thought this. I mean, you cut the tail off and the head off and like it seems like, you know, more than a quarter of the fish is gone.
2: Absolutely. It would probably be closer to a half at that point.
0: And what do you do with those?
2: Yeah, so for us, the intention with the head specifically is to take them off, steam them, pick them as if it was a crab, and then put that into your fish fingers, your fish pies, your fish cakes, or, you know, slightly more, you know, desirable setting in St. Peter, then we'll turn them into little tarts that we serve as a selection of our charcuterie that we make out of fish at the beginning of the meal. So we set the meal up with a few of the secondary cuts of a fish so that later in the meal when you get the primary, when you get that fillet, that elusive center cut piece, then we can actually justify the square cut of fish by saying you've endured the secondaries at the beginning of the meal and now you get to enjoy the primary.
0: Mm. All right. Well, the proof's in the pudding as far as you're concerned. You and Julie have raised four kids.
2: In the midst.
0: how do you do that?
2: Oh, the strongest.
0: The restaurant business is just, you can never go home, can you?
2: No, and the strongest and most wonderful woman in Julie, somebody who I admire more than anybody else in the world, somebody who I met when I was 19 and she was 18. And St. Peter is a summary of every delicious meal or thought that we've ever had about a restaurant. And to have children who now, you know, with age spattered from, you know, nearly 13 down to nearly 5, is a real joy, but also one that we take very seriously, but as well know that we wish we had, you know, another 4 hours in the day. But we do our best.
0: I can imagine. Josh Nyland is with us. He's a famous chef, the co-owner of St. Peter Restaurant. Oh, well, you don't laugh. You are a famous chef, and rightly so. He's just put out a new book, part memoir, part history, part explanation of all he does, called St. Peter. Chapter and verse. These days, a lot of people are worried about the sustainability of fish eating because the wild fishery is, in the eyes of many people, doomed because of overfishing and massive overseas fish ships that scoop up everything.
2: Sure.
0: What do you think the future of it is? I mean, some people say that really, I mean, already we eat a lot of farmed fish, that in the future that's all we'll eat.
2: Yeah.
0: Do you think?
2: Well, yeah. I mean, you've got over 1 billion people that rely on fish as their main source of protein. So the solution is not to say stop eating fish, because I don't believe that's going to be the case. I think My approach to sustainability and the way that we've gone about our work is to suggest that any fish that comes out of the water, we're going to use all of it. And, you know, whilst that seems, you know, of course, you know, if you slaughter a cow or a pig, you know, there's nobody just taking off the beef fillet or the, you know, the rack of pork just to throw the rest of it away. That's just not how you operate. And no. Butchers would have gone bust centuries ago if that was the case. But somehow there seems to be this measure of, you know, take whatever you need off a fish and, you know, we'll just catch more later. And for me, the methods that we've selected in terms of dry aging, not washing a fish, storing it at the right temperature in the right cool room, and asking our fisher who are catching the fish to catch them one at a time if they can. You know, some people can't catch it rod and reel, but then very specific net catching in the form of the sign netting that gets done down in Victoria, where we work with Bruce Collis. It's very targeted and very deliberate fishing for very specific species of a certain size. And so, you know, for us, we really make sure that we know exactly where our fish is coming from. But to answer the question, are we going to eat only farm fish in the future? Probably, if we end up, if we continue to, you know, pursue the methods that we currently have, both catching and processing.
0: Yeah. I mean, I'm a

0: regular fish eater and fish cook at home, it's expensive.
1: Very.
0: You know, I mean, fillets of flathead or John Dory are really expensive.
1: Really expensive. And, you know, I look at our business, Fish Butchery at Waterloo, you know what I mean? It's, you know, we are selling and serving the fish that we purchase for St. Peter. And, you know, this isn't a $3 a kilo mackerel.
0: No.
1: This is probably more close to $24 a kilo of mackerel that has been caught rod and reel one at a time. And, you know, it's always that I think about the market for lemons a lot in a study that got done by Harvard, in the sense that, you know, and no one's walking onto a used car lot to look for a peach. You know, they're sifting through a whole long list of lemons, and anybody who's looked after their car is going to be selling that independently at home from their garage. You know what I mean? They're not going to be putting it on a lot. And so it's the same thing. Why should I pay, you know, $100 a kilo for your coral trout when I can go buy it over here from the supermarket? And I think, you know, that's a challenge constantly. But I think premium retail fish has somewhat become more of a public service than that of, you know, a business. You know what I mean?
0: So. Yeah, I do. Josh Nyland with us, the chef and author of St. Peter, chapter and verse. You've branched out. Well, I mean, don't blame you. You've branched out into all sorts of other bits and pieces of your business, including flogging merch, as they say it.
1: That's it.
0: And good on you. One of the things that's attracted a bit of attention are fish weights. These are really good idea. I mean, I've cooked a piece of John Dory at home, I always put a cast iron fry pan on top of the fish.
1: Works well.
0: But you've made this easier by fashioning a piece of steel with a handle. Tell me why this is a good thing.
1: No, and I think this started with working at Fish Face on Darlinghurst Road with Stephen Hodges, and he had six of them swinging above my head, where I'd, you know, reach up to the left, pull one down and pop it on top of my John Dory to then get a nice even skin edge to edge on
0: the
1: pan.
0: So you put the weight on top of the fillet.
1: Weight on top.
0: Skin down in the fry pan.
1: Yep, and as heat rises, it
0: flattens it out.
1: And
0: gives a very even crisping of the skin.
1: That's right. And as heat rises, it collects on the stainless steel, therefore cooking the fish top down as well as, you know, skin up. Yeah. And we've measured our weight now for a very specific, you know, kilo weight, which is 1.6. And we've created a little gap between handle and steel so that it doesn't conduct heat in the handle so you can touch it while it cooks.
0: Yeah.
1: It's something that we use all the time.
0: It's one of those professional chef's tips in a way that can make a massive difference.
1: Yeah. And obviously you get that, you know, the edgy commentary online where, you know, I can do this with this and I can wrap a foil, I can wrap a brick in foil and all those things, and good on you.
0: So you should.
1: If you'd like one of mine, it's waiting there for you.
0: Knock yourself out.
1: Yeah, that's it.
0: Knock yourself out. No. Do you have a favourite fish?
1: I mean, it's one of those things. What's your favourite fruit at summertime? Yeah. You know, when you've got cherries and mangoes and peaches, it's pretty hard. But I'd say King George whiting, red mullet, sardines. Yeah, all those are
0: King
1: top
0: George
1: shelf.
0: Whiting when they're in season and fresh.
1: It's not much better. I think in the book I wrote my death row meal, be it crumbed or grilled. Yeah.
0: Yeah, no, exactly. Well, there's lots to digest here, Josh, and bravo to you. You deserve an award of many kinds. One of perseverance, I would have thought, for
1: and
0: pushing
1: my wife
0: on.
1: For patience.
0: And Julie for patience as well. And the kids for, well, no, actually, they deserve an award for having you as parents, I'm sure. Terrific. Good luck with the book and all that. Good luck with the business. It's you've added a lot to Australian fish cooking life.
1: I appreciate it.
0: Good on you.
1: Thank you. And, support your local fish shops, because the people that go out and...
0: Hear, hear to that,
1: you
0: actually.
1: Know, yeah.
0: Hear,
1: I mean,
0: hear to that. Go to your local fish show.
1: They really are going out in the very wee hours of the morning, trying their best to find a great quality fish. And now we're all, you know, all Australian labelled, international labelled or mixed labelled. And so seek out those that are, you know, choosing a path of craftsmanship over convenience.
0: Yeah, exactly. So. Go to your local fish show and don't, you know, don't buy the amorphous boxed stuff from wherever.
1: That's it.
0: On you, Josh.
1: Appreciate it.
0: Thank you.
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0: Josh Nyland was my guest. You know, text us. The text says, "What are they feeding farm fish? Pellets and what else?" Yeah, well.

0: Well, that's a big issue. Agree. I agree. All righty. 1-300-800-222. We're about to play the Mighty Challenge in the next hour after the news. All right. 1-300-800-222. 25 questions, 5 categories. You know the drill. 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
9: Hello, this is ABC News with David Rollins. Authorities say hopes of finding more survivors among thousands still missing in Nepal and Tibet remain, but are fading a week after flash floods that have killed at least 1,100 people. The number of missing Australians has fallen from 43 to 38, with 5 found alive. Nick Parmiter reports.
10: There's been a positive development in efforts to save hundreds of workers feared trapped in hydropower project tunnels, with local officials saying dozens are most likely alive at one plant a week on from being trapped. More than 250 have been saved, with more than 600 still missing. Australian experts are on site helping conduct rescue and recovery efforts. Meantime, Nepal plans to rebuild an early warning system for landslides on part of its border with China, installing seismic sensors, cameras and a satellite link after reports there were signs of the glacial flood before it occurred.
9: Iran says it's launched a wave of attacks on American targets across the Middle East in response to intensifying US strikes. Here's the BBC's Yola Nell.
11: This latest escalation has put the region back on edge. An Iranian drone attack started a fire in a residential complex in Kuwait City without causing casualties, officials said. Media in Iran showed a badly damaged house where a US strike reportedly killed people at a wedding. The US has said it doesn't target civilians. Washington had indicated that it was switching to economic sanctions on Iran rather than military options to try to win concessions and reopen the Strait of Hormuz. But the US military said it struck Iran to stop it from remining the waterway on Sunday, and Iran retaliated, ending a month-long lull in fighting.
9: Climate change, regional security and the fight against the drug trade have dominated the Pacific Islands Forum in Palau. The Foreign Affairs reporter Stephen Jedgetts has the details.
12: Leaders have endorsed a new security initiative designed to improve police coordination and surveillance in the Pacific as the region tries to crack down on the booming narcotics trade. Australia has pledged $600 million to the plan. Meanwhile, Vanuatu's climate change minister has again taken aim at Australia for approving new coal and gas projects as a new UN report warns the world is on track to breach the 1.5 degree temperature increase at the heart of the Paris Agreement. Stephen Jedgetts, ABC News, Palau.
9: Federal Treasurer Jim Chalmers has pushed back on concerns that Australia's housing downturn is becoming too severe. National home values have fallen for 5 consecutive months, while stronger economic growth has also increased the risk of another interest rate rise. Mr Chalmers has told 7:30 that the current falls need to be viewed in a longer-term context, planning to forecast that house prices could return to growth next year.
13: Buying a house is a long-term proposition. The assumptions in the budget are over the next couple of years, not the first couple of months since the budget. And the Commonwealth Bank says that they expect house price growth as soon as next year. You judge the impact on the housing market of a whole range of different influences measured in years and not months.
9: The National Australian Apprenticeships Association warns there aren't enough businesses offering training to young workers, as new data shows the country is lacking enough workers to build both houses and data centres. A new report from the government-established Powering Skills Organisation reveals already high competition for workers has been accelerated, estimating that Australia needs an additional 72,000 tradies by 2030 to meet projected demand. The association's CEO, Ben Barden, says there aren't enough opportunities for young workers.
14: There's plenty of interest in doing some of the higher paid trades in particular, but we just don't have enough employers offering trade apprenticeships at the moment.
9: Victoria Police believe they have identified all the people who were in the hotel room the night of an alleged sexual assault linked to the Sydney Swans. Olivia Sanders reports.
6: Detectives have spoken with a 26-year-old Randwick man, a 30-year-old Maroubra man, a 25-year-old Randwick man and a 25-year-old Paddington man as the investigation continues into an alleged sexual assault at a Melbourne hotel last month. It's understood several adult entertainers and a number of Sydney Swans players were present. Three women then made a report to police. Authorities say conversations continue with three men also believed to be in the hotel room at the time. They are being treated as witnesses. In a statement, the club reiterated its apologies for the distress the matter has caused, but said it was unable to comment further.
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15: The weather forecast for the capital for Thursday, the third day of September. Early morning showers clearing to a mostly sunny day with northwesterly winds at a top of 17 degrees. On Friday, mostly sunny, a top of 18. Showers becoming windy on Saturday, heading for 18. Sunny conditions on Sunday, a top of 19. 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

0: Yes, well, hello, and how are you? Philip Clark with you on ABC Radio, the local radio network. Good to be with you. This is Nightlife. We are right around the country, and everywhere you are, you should be getting us loud and clear. No transmission issues to report tonight, so that's all good. It's the third hour of the program, which means the Mighty Challenge is on. 6 past midnight Eastern Time. It's 6 past 10 in Western Australia, South Australia and the Northern Territory. It's 24 to midnight. We're right through the Pacific, as you know, and right around the world as well. By the way, as you know, the people of Nepal, we've been talking about this over the last week, haven't we, are in urgent need of shelter and food and clean water and basic supplies. The more we have learned about this, the more horrific the whole thing has been. And the casualty list is climbing, you know, well, it's well over 1,000 now. It's going to go higher, much higher. But whole villages, whole towns and regions have been just swept away. Many Australians, I know, are looking for ways to help. The ABC is supporting the Emergency Action Alliance and has launched the Nepal Flood Disaster Appeal to support the charity work in Nepal. You can head to abc.net.au/gives, G-I-V-E-S, and your donation will help provide food and water and support and shelter and aid to people in crisis. I know a lot of people are very moved by what the television has shown us of the appalling circumstances there. 1-300-800-222 is the number. Bomber in Dalby, thanks for the hi last night. Pity Margaret was still snoring and not listening. It gives me a bit of a thrill to be recognised. I'll call one day. Thank you, Mom. Thank you. Thank you, Bomber. Chipper on King Island, read it, our discussion about fish in the last hour. Chipper says abalone, flathead and crayfish are all free for me, Phil. You just have to get wet. Oh, well, you live in nature's paradise there, Chipper, on King Island in Bass Strait, where I guess all those things are available, if you know where to look as well. My fish and chip shop says they can't get King George Whiting anymore, says my texter. Yeah, well, not surprised. Not surprised. It's an expensive thing, even if you can find it. All righty. Issues of the day after the Mighty Challenge. Lots of things around this whole productivity business. The prospect of interest rate rises. Is the economy going as well as Jim Chalmers says it is? You might have some thoughts about all of that. Also, your very favourite thing in a restaurant, the thing you always order. What's that? Some of the things that occurred to me we might talk about, but you might have other things as well. All right, the Mighty Challenge is next. 25 questions, 5 categories. 1-300-800-222. Is everyone set and ready? Because if you are, so am I. Yes, 25 questions, 5 categories. Our categories tonight are category number 1, cities. Category number 2, in the Navy. Category number 3, detectives. Category number 4, names. Category number 5, hypnotism. All right, cities, in the Navy, detectives, names, hypnotism. Mick from Glen Iris is first up tonight. G'day, Mick.
1: How you going?
0: Not bad. After your very good effort this week, you must be feeling very chipper.
1: Oh, look, they're all in my wheelhouse. Let's just say that.
0: All right, okay. Now, what do you like here? Cities, in the Navy, detectives, hypnotism, names.
1: I love your categories. They're really cool. Let's go to cities just for fun.
0: Cities. All right. Question number 1. Settled by the Spanish in 1565, the oldest continuously inhabited city in the continental United States is in which state? I'm not asking you to name. I don't want you to name the city.
1: No, that's all right. Because all their names have sand in it, I'm going to go California.
0: Not California. No.
1: Well,
0: sorry, Mick.
1: Have a good night.
0: Thanks, mate.
1: No
0: bye bye. See ya. No, not California. AJ from Bayview. Hello, AJ.
2: Hello, Phil.
0: What do you reckon? We're in a category called cities. Settled by the Spanish in 1565. The oldest continuously inhabited city in the continental United States is in which state?
2: I'll take a guess and say Arizona.
0: No, it's not Arizona. Thank you. Bye. No, it's not Arizona. I can see why you might have said that. Anne from Northern Tasmania says, what's a restaurant? I haven't been able to afford eat one in years. Well, there are lots of different ways to eat out, aren't there, Anne? I mean, look, eating out can also be eating fish and chips too, or getting a burger, I reckon. Alan in Cumnock, that's correct. Diana from Woodnilling, that's correct. Annette, that is correct. Glenn from Penrith. G'day, Glenn.
3: Hello, Phil. Excuse me.
0: Yeah, it's all right. Why, what are you doing? Cleaning your teeth?
3: I just had a bit of a cough.
0: Oh, okay, that's all right.
3: A little frog in the throat.
0: It's spring.
3: Going out to the most anticipated game this weekend.
0: Which is what? Oh, the Swannies, yeah.
3: Swannies,
0: No, I'm not. The wind is still out of my sails on the Swans a bit at the moment because I didn't.
3: Yeah,
0: I mean, I don't much like what the club's been doing, but anyway. And the whole thing is just, you know, I see the police today say don't expect any more updates for 8 weeks.
3: Yeah, right.
0: So what's going
3: on? Once he got cleared, that Bice, is it?
0: Well, that's a report that Riley Bice is now no longer being seen as anything other than apparently a witness. That's all.
3: Yeah.
0: So anyway, so it's down to four.
3: I don't want to upset the women on the.
0: Down to four. Okay.
3: The ABC Nightlife Facebook page. They had a whinge about too much sport talk the other night.
0: Oh. Okay. How can that be? How can that be a thing, Glenn? How can that be a thing? Question number one: settled by the Spanish in 1565, the oldest continuously inhabited city in the continental United States is in which state?
3: Well, the first thing I thought of was Spanish, and that is Mexico City.
0: Not Mexico City. No. Sorry, Glenn. Bye. No, that's not correct. Justin in Frankston. Hi, Justin.
4: G'day, Phil. How are you, mate?
0: Oh, I'm all right. Yeah, not bad.
4: Yeah? What your weekend?
0: The weekend? When was that? Oh, last?
4: Yeah, I did. Good.
0: Question number one. Settled by the Spanish in 1565, the oldest continuously inhabited city in the continental United States is in which state?
4: I'm going to say Florida.
0: Correct. Yes, it is.
4: It's that was a complete guess.
0: It's in Florida. It's the city of St. Augustine. It's the oldest continuously inhabited city in the continental United States.

0: Which city of around 10 million people took its current four-word, 13-letter English name in 1976?
1: God, I'm going to say Kazakhstan. That's the only word I can think of.
0: No. Sorry, mate. That's not correct. Let's move on. Where are we? Tara's in the truck. Hello, Tara.
2: G'day, Phil. How are you?
0: Oh, I'm pretty good, Tara. Yeah, how are you? All right?
2: Not bad. Weather's going pretty good. The roads are pretty good. Everything's travelling pretty well tonight.
0: Yeah. Question... That's good. Question number two. We're in cities. Which city of around 10 million people took its current four-word, 13-letter English name in 1976?
2: Four-word?
0: Which city of around 10 million people?
2: City four words in it.
0: Current four-word, 13-letter English name in 1976.
2: Four words, 13 letters.
0: Okay,
2: Crikey, I haven't got a
0: tweet,
2: mate.
0: It's got to
2: be French. No, I'm going down to have a pass on that.
0: No good. All right, Tara, thanks.
2: No.
0: Okay, thanks. I hope you enjoy the rest of the drive and the road is kind to you. Barry from Balnarring, no. Vicky, hi Vicky from Maddington in WA. Phil, the whole Swan sexual assault saga has been actively buried by a club and the police. Hope the media stays on it. Well, I think they'll stay on it, Vicky. Yeah, a bit more info I don't think would go astray, but there you are. Joe from Mudgee. G'day, Joe.
3: G'day, Phil. How are you going?
0: I'm pretty good, yeah. Not bad at all, actually. You got Dave from North Meads joke, didn't you?
3: Absolutely. Well, I won't talk too much about that. Should we on ABC?
0: Heather from Pasco Vale. No, that's not correct. Annette from Perth, that is correct, yes. Jane from Mount Gambier has got the right answer. What about you, Joe? Which city of around 10 million people took its current four-word, 13-letter English name in 1976?
3: Phil, I don't like to leave you without a guess, but I have absolutely no idea.
0: Got nothing?
3: I'll just say I'm pretty sure I'm wrong, but I'll say Port-au-Prince.
0: Port-au-Prince, not four words.
3: No, it's not, is it?
0: No.
3: Well, there you go.
0: No, there you go. You're ruled out, Joe.
3: Thanks,
0: see you, mate. Bye-bye. Yes, no. Port-au-Prince, no. That doesn't work. Sharon from Ballarat. G'day, Sharon.
4: Hi. I've had trouble catching the question. Can you please repeat it again?
0: Yeah. We're in a category called cities. Which city of around 10 million people took its current four-word, 13-letter English name in 1976?
4: 76, I was very young, so I probably didn't notice. So I'm trying to think of a name of a city with more than how many million, sorry?
0: Which city of around 10 million people took its current four-word, 13-letter English name in 1976?
4: Could they be a foreign country with a different language to English that have been given an English name as well for us English-speaking? Would that make sense? No, you don't answer questions.
0: No.
4: So all I can think of is our near neighbour in Japan is in English called the Greater City or something of Japan, because my city in Ballarat is a sister city of a city there. Is it, and we call it the Greater Area of Cities here in rural cities. So would it be the Greater City of Tokyo?
0: No, Sharon. But thanks, mate. Bye-bye. No, it's not. It's not. Ian from Browley says, what's the best way to catch a fish? Have someone throw it to you. Yes, well, that's true too. Ed from Perth, good. Yeah.

0: James from Brunswick West. That is correct. Bob from Great Acre. G'day, Bob.
1: G'day.
0: Thanks for waiting on there. We're up to question number two. Cities. Which city of around 10 million people took its current four-word, 13-letter English name in 1976?
1: Look, I haven't really got a clue, but the once I was in a town that doesn't fit the four words, I'm thinking of Metro Manila.
0: Oh, yeah. It's not. That's I see where you're going, Bob. But no, not correct because it's not four words, no.
1: Yeah.
0: Thanks, mate. See ya. Bye-bye. No, that's not going to work. Loz in Lynham. G'day, Loz.
2: Hello there.
0: What do you reckon?
2: Could you phrase the question once more for me?
0: Cities. Which city of around 10 million people took its current four-word, 13-letter English name in 1976?
2: Four-word? I don't think of any cities with four words in their title. Are we talking about like the, you know, the, an A, things like that, or is it four distinct proper words, or are we talking about connecting words?
0: Loz, that's a desperate request, and it will be met with the usual response.
2: Oh, well, you can't blame Blake for trying.
0: No.
2: It's a very vague question, I suppose.
0: Not really. It's quite a specific question.
2: Unduly specific. Not to worry, then. I don't have anything to add. Sorry.
0: Thanks, Loz. See you later. All right. Lek in Burra. G'day, Lek.
3: Oh, hi, Philip. Sorry. I texted in earlier about my experience with eating snapper off the beach in 2017.
0: Beautiful.
3: In Papamoa in New Zealand, and then having like real power fritters. When I was a kid in New Zealand, we used to get like, you know, reconstituted power fritters, but these were real.
0: Yeah, lovely.
3: And smashed together. And I wanted to ring into Josh and you got all excited and love. Then I started drooling.
0: Love fresh fish.
3: Tell me
0: about this city. Which city of around 10 million people took its current four-word, 13-letter English name in 1976?
3: What's category, please?
0: Cities.
3: And repeat the question. I'm really trying hard with this.
0: Which
3: one.
0: Which city of around 10 million people took its current four-word, 13-letter English name in 1976?
3: Constantinople. Oh,
0: No,
3: but at least it gave you some entertainment. Good night.
0: Thank you. Bye. No, not Constantinople. That's one word. Anne from Parramatta, yes, correct. Sue from Broomhill, correct. Pamela from Mullaloo in WA, correct. Dan from Scarborough, g'day, Dan.
4: G'day, mate, how are you?
0: Not bad. Which city of around 10 million people took its current four-word, 13-letter English name in 1976?
4: Is it Ho Chi Minh City?
0: Correct.
4: Yay!
0: Correct, yes. Four words.
4: The end of the Vietnam War, yeah?
0: Ho Chi Minh City, four words. And it replaced the word Saigon, didn't it?
4: Which, Saigon.
0: At the end of the Vietnam War. All right, question number three. We're in cities. Rod in Bunbury had Ho Chi Minh City. Good on you. So did plenty of others. What do you want to stay? Do you want to stay in cities or you can move to in the Navy, detectives, hypnotism or names?
4: Stay in cities, thanks.
0: By passenger numbers and plane movement, what's the busiest airport in New Zealand?
4: What was the start of that question, sorry?
0: By passenger numbers and plane movement, what's the busiest airport in New Zealand?
4: I mean, you'd assume it was Auckland. So I'll go with Auckland.
0: Correct. Yeah, you would assume it would be. In fact, how can there be any other answer, you'd think?
4: Well, I thought he might have tricked me with Queensland.
0: I know. Everyone thinks we're asking trick questions. Question number four, which we do sometimes, but not often. Question number four. We're in cities, if you like.
4: Yeah, cyber cities, yep.
0: Which world capital of a sovereign state is furthest from the equator?

0: World capitals of a sovereign state. You want the actual name of the capital, not the sovereign state, is it?
1: Well, we want the name of the capital, yeah.
0: Yes, yeah, sorry, yeah, city, yeah, yeah. Suppose it was the...
1: No good. All right, Dan, sorry, mate, we'll have to move on. What about Peter in Armidale? Hello, Peter. Oh.
2: Okay, Phil, that was very quick.
1: Yeah, well, it can be, yeah. I think people got put off by Ho Chi Minh City. It's one of those answers, isn't it, that when you hear it, you think, oh, yeah, of course, of course.
2: Yeah, of course I had that. Yeah. I think that every time I'm getting the answer right.
1: Question number four, cities. Which world capital of a sovereign state is furthest from the equator?
2: I'll be honest, Bill. I don't even know what a sovereign state is, but I will go Copenhagen.
1: Not Copenhagen. Thanks, mate. Bye-bye. Not Copenhagen. Hey, Angelo from Epping is with us. Goodness gracious me. Angelo, welcome back.
3: Hello.
1: Was there something I said?
3: No, nothing you said. No. I just was listening tonight and people were struggling with Ho Chi Minh City and yeah. I thought, oh, well, I'll give it a crack because the time gave it away, 76, you know.
1: Yeah. Exactly.
3: I'm old enough to remember that tank going through those gates of the...
1: Remember that?
3: Yeah, and I thought, well, and then I thought Ho Chi Minh City. How many letters was it? 13. So anyway.
1: Yeah. The tank going through the gates and that iconic photo of the helicopter on the roof of the, hovering above the roof of the U.S. embassy. You know, people
3: heart wrenching.
1: People just
3: heart stretched out. You know, heart wrenching. There.
1: I think. That was bad. I think what was worse was that departure from Kabul by the Americans.
3: Oh, yeah, when they're hanging off that giant globe,
1: man, you know.
3: That was heartbreaking, yeah.
1: Terrible.
3: Yeah. We could go on about that.
1: We could, Angelo. But
3: we better answer the question.
1: Question number four, cities. Which world capital of a sovereign state is furthest from the equator?
3: Well... You know, I know New Zealand gets mentioned a fair bit, but you've just had a question regarding New Zealand, so I reckon it's probably somewhere in the southern hemisphere. So, you know, I'm thinking Norway or Iceland or something like that. So I'll take a punt. I'll take a punt and say Reykjavik.
1: Reykjavik is correct, yeah. Reykjavik, the capital of Iceland, a sovereign state.
3: It's pretty far north, isn't it?
1: It's the furthest from the equator.
3: Yeah, that's right.
1: Actually, Perth, our own city of Perth actually has a distinction. It's one of the most isolated capitals in the world, yeah.
3: It is. So anyway.
1: Question five.
3: Well, I'm glad I got one, I'm happy.
1: Question number five. You can have the last one in cities if you like, or otherwise you can move.
3: Yeah, stay in cities.
1: What is the second most populous city in Western Australia?
3: Second most populous city in Western Australia. Okay, let me see. Oh, well, it's going to be... I guess you're meaning out of the metropolitan area, yeah. So, all right, yeah. So let's not think about ones in the Perth area. So, there's Carnarvon, there's Geraldton. No, I'm not really that familiar with Western Australia, but I'll go. I'll go Geraldton.
1: It's not Geraldton, Angelo. No, not Geraldton. Thanks, mate. Nice to hear from you.
3: Oh, yeah, nice to talk to you, Phil.
1: Keep well. Angelo from Epping. Dave from Northmead sent me another joke. Dave, he's hot tonight, Dave. How do you talk to a fish? You drop it a line. Actually, Dave, these are getting a bit Christmas cracker, aren't they? 1-300-800-9090. 222. We're up to question number 5. Sarah from Alphington. We need a few more contestants here. Look, lines are free. 1-300-800-222. G'day, Sarah.
4: Hey, Phil.
1: How are you doing?
4: Yeah, I've only been to Western Australia once.
1: Have you? That's a pity.
4: Yeah, it's beautiful, though. Oh, I mean, they've got the best botanical gardens.
1: They do.
4: Yes, absolutely amazing.
1: They've got amazing botanical gardens.
4: Yeah. But I really can't help you with this. I could shoot the breeze about Western Australia. We're here for a long time, but I don't really have an answer to your question.
1: It's not going to help us. All right, Sarah, good to talk. Appreciate it. Bye-bye.
4: Okay,
1: see
4: bye.
1: See ya. No. Cindy in Yokohama's got it. Jenny in Glenbrook. No, not correct. Mike from Oak Park. G'day, Mike.
5: G'day, Phil. How are you going?
1: Pretty good. What's the second most populous city in Western Australia?
5: I'll take a guess, as always, and say Albany.
1: Not Albany, no.
5: Okay.
1: Thanks, mate. Bye-bye. Not Albany. Let's go to Wayne in Wollongong. G'day, Wayne.
6: Hello, Phil. How are you going?
1: Pretty popular city yourself in Wollongong. Okay, question 5. What is the second most populous city in Western Australia?
6: Second most populous, it probably has to be Fremantle.
1: Not correct.
6: Oh,
1: no,
6: okay.
1: Thank you, Wayne. No, not correct. Cassandra in the Shoal Haven. Hello.
7: Hello, Phil. I used to live in WA.
1: Yes.
7: In Kununurra, actually, which I don't think is the answer, obviously. But I'm tossing up between two. And I'm thinking Geraldton.
1: Not Geraldton. No. Thanks, Cassandra. See ya. No, not Geraldton. Okay. Sandy in Central Victoria says, re the police investigation of the Swans members in at least 8 weeks for a media update. I'm not having a go, but I just want to explain a bit. Before retiring, I was involved in many investigations of sex offences and they took an inordinate amount of time. When there was just one victim and one alleged offender. So with multiple victims and possible offenders, it becomes much more intensive. Okay. I presume you were a police officer, Sandy, is that right? With just one victim and one offender, the amount of checking and cross-checking is phenomenal. Involved interviews of the victims, witnesses, not to mention trying to find witnesses, checking phone and social media histories, checking CCTV. The list goes on. The more information the media releases to the public pre-trial, if there was to be one, often compromises the investigation. It's not unusual for the police investigation to take 12 months or more, so give the coppers a break. They'll be working their guts out. Thank you, Sandy. Love it when people who actually have been on the case give us a call. Jane from Homebush. No, that's not correct. Who knows the answer to this? Steve from Carringbar. G'day, Steve.
8: Yeah, hi. How are you, Phil?
1: Not bad. What's the second most popular city in Western Australia?
8: Well, going on the previous wrong answers, I'd say it's got to be Mandurah.
1: No, it's not Mandurah. Gee, Mandurah's got a lot of supporters on the text line too. No, it's not Mandurah. No. Vicky from West Alverston. G'day, Vic.
9: Hello, Phil.
1: What's the second most popular city in Western Australia?
9: I think it be Busselton.
1: Not Busselton, no. Not Busselton. Wow, okay. Shall I go to someone in Western Australia? Jim from Jalorup. G'day, Jim.
10: Hi, Phil. How are you?
1: Pretty good. What's the second most popular city in your home state?
10: I think it'd have to be Greater Bunbury.
1: Correct. Yeah, that's the one we want. Bunbury, that's correct.
10: Jalorup's only about 10K from Bunbury. It's in the Shire of Capel.
1: Yeah. I was hesitant to take your call, Jim, because I thought if you get it wrong, you'll be in big trouble with everyone.
10: It's very embarrassing.
1: Yes, Bunbury was the one we're after. Brian from Busselton. Yes, I love the show. Bunbury, that is, yes, it is correct. Jenny from Central Victoria. Heaps of people think it's Mandurah. No, it's not. Donna from Helensvale says Broome. No, Broome's not very big at all.
10: Yeah, there's about 60,000 people in Greater Bunbury.
1: In Greater Bunbury, yeah. I actually have never been to Broome. I'd love to go, but just have never had a chance to get there. But it's not that big. Have you been up there, Jim?
10: No.
1: Question number six. Okay, there's no more in city. So we've got in the Navy, detectives, hypnotism, names.
10: I suppose.

0: Go names.
1: Names. It is. Which famous male writer is credited with creating the girls' names Imogen, Jessica, Miranda, and Olivia?
0: I have got no idea. No.
1: No good?
0: No good.
1: Thanks, Jim. See ya. Thanks for helping us out with Bunbury. We needed some help on that, didn't we? Nick from Budgie Warrior on the Central Coast. G'day, Nick.
2: Yeah, Phil. How are you?
1: Pretty good. We're in names. Which famous male writer is credited with creating the girls' names Imogen, Jessica, Miranda, Olivia?
2: I don't know.
1: I don't know.
2: Who would know that? I thought, yeah, I rang up about the WA one because I thought it was a trick question.
1: Oh, okay.
2: I thought it was Fremantle.
1: No.
2: Because I thought it was separate to Perth. But anyway, I guess Dr. Zeus is out of the question.
1: See you, Nick. Bye-bye.
2: Bye.
1: Well, at least we've crossed one off the list. Linda from Darwin says, I've been on the roof of that building where the last helicopter left Saigon, and I even climbed the rickety ladder to the very top point on the roof. Can you do that? Can you? I bet you can't do it anymore. All right. My texter says, they think it's Mandurah because that's what Google says. Oh, dear. Well, let's not mention that word. We don't do that here on the Mighty Challenge. As you know, Fitzy from Coogee. G'day, Fitzy.
3: Oh, g'day.
1: Which famous male writer is credited with creating the girls' names Imogen, Jessica, Miranda, and Olivia?
3: Shakespeare?
1: Yes, correct. It's William Shakespeare. Very good. All right, we can stay in names or we can move. Hypnotism, detectives, or in the Navy?
3: Detectives would suit me.
1: Detectives. Which English comic novelist wrote Dirk Gently's Holistic Detective Agency?
3: You know what? I've seen the show that they made, but I can't remember the author, so I'll pass.
1: Thanks Fitzy. Bye-bye. Thank you, Fitzy. Kay from Kay from Bunbury. I know why you rang, Kay. Right,
4: exactly. Have you ever been to Bunbury?
1: I have been to Bunbury, yes, I have.
4: Bun Vegas, so-called.
1: Bun Vegas.
4: Sure.
1: Bun Vegas. No, anyway, it's the second most popular city in Western Australia and inhabited of, Kay. We've moved on. We've moved on to detectives.
4: Oh, no, sadly. Go on.
1: Which English comic novelist wrote Dirk Gently's Holistic Detective Agency?
4: I don't have any idea. I'm sorry, but I had to ring up and put Bunbury back in everybody's mouth again.
1: Fly the flag for Bun Vegas.
4: Bun Vegas. Thanks, Phil.
1: See you, Kay. Bye. Yes. Murray in Subiaco. G'day, Murray.
5: Hello.
1: How
5: are you going?
1: Not bad. We've moved on from Bunbury. Which English comic novelist wrote Dirk Gently's Holistic Detectives Agency?
5: Well, I've got two and I'm going to zig where I should zag.
1: Mm-hmm.
5: I think it's Douglas Adams.
1: Correct. Yes, it is. Douglas, it is.
5: I zagged instead of zig because the other one I was thinking was Terry Pratchard.
1: Okay. Thank you. Right, question number eight. We're in detectives, if you like. You can move.
5: Let's continue with detectives.
1: Which British TV series starred Felicity Kendall and Pam Ferris as gardening detectives?
5: Rosemary and Sage.
1: Not Rosemary and Sage, no. Sorry about that, no. David from Adelaide says, Phil, I'm also an ex-police officer of 27 years. I completely disagree with Sandy. If one of my constables had taken 12 months to complete a sexual assault investigation, I'd reprimand them as that's unacceptable. The Swans matter is not complex or protracted. A further 8 weeks of investigation is simply not justified. Then they simply need to make a decision if whatever occurred meets the threshold for a criminal offence. Well, that is the decision they need to make. That's true. David, I am also surprised, as many people are, at the length of time it was all taking, but you know, I defer to those with greater knowledge and experience of the matter. All right.

0: Jill from North Yandrup in WA. G'day, Jill.
1: Good evening, Phil. I'm a bit late.
0: That's all right. Detectives.
1: It isn't. I've only known two questions and they've both been answered.
0: Which British TV series starred Felicity Kendall and Pam Ferris as gardening detectives?
1: Yes, and I can't remember. I've watched it. But you must go to Broome. It's not like it used to be in the old days, but you've got to go for the scenery.
0: Yeah, no, I want to. I want to get up there. Unfortunately, I've been lots of places in the world, but I've never been to the Kimberley.
1: Well, you better go.
0: Yeah, no, it's hard.
1: When you've seen your grandchild,
0: yeah,
1: then you've got to come back and spend a bit more money and go and see Broome.
0: Not a bit more money, Jill. I've had a look. It's not a bit more money.
1: Okay.
0: All right, Jill. Thanks.
1: Happy about your baby.
0: Thank you, Jill. Good on you.
1: Bye-bye.
0: Bye. Yes, that's part of the problem. Chris from Pakenham. Where do fish go on vacation? Finland. Hmm. Yes. All right. Merv from St. Ives. G'day, Merv.
2: G'day, Phil.
0: We're making slow progress tonight. Question number eight. Detectives. Which British TV series starred Felicity Kendall and Pam Ferris as gardening detectives?
2: Yeah, I knew the other ones. This one, I think if... I can't quite remember what the first caller said, but all I can throw out there is Rosemary and Thyme.
0: Correct. Yes. Not Rosemary and Sage, but Rosemary and Thyme.
2: Yes, that's what... Otherwise, I've never heard of it.
0: Question number nine. We were in detectives. You can move to hypnotism or in the Navy, if you like, or even name, or names as well.
2: Let's go names.
0: Names. Names it is. Question number nine. In the chorus of the 1999 song, Mambo No. 5 by Lou Bega, seven women's names are mentioned. Which one comes first?
2: Oh. Little bit of Monica.
0: So your answer is?
2: Monica. Correct.
0: Yes, very good. A little bit.

0: Yeah, just one of the most successful pop songs around, eh? For very good reason. Merv, question number 10. We're in names, if you like.
1: Can we try hypnotism?
0: Yes, we can.
1: I'm curious what's going to be there.
0: Hypnotism, question number 10. In the movie Crocodile Dundee, Mick Dundee hypnotises what type of animal?
1: Oh. I hope it's a crocodile.
0: No, not a crocodile.
1: No.
0: Thank you.
1: No.
0: Andrew from Hampton Park says, Phil, I reckon these fish jokes need to be scaled down. Yeah, well. all righty. Where are we? Who's been hanging on here? John's in the car. G'day, John.
2: John from Lower Plenty.
0: Yeah, well, I imagine.
2: Yes. I won this quiz 3 years ago.
0: Oh, yeah.
2: And this is the first time I've called since.
0: I'm
2: sort of resting on my laurels.
0: And, oh, well, that's okay.
2: So now you're giving me a hard one. I can picture what it looked like, unless it was a specific type of a breed, but it looked like it was a long-horned bull.
0: In the movie Crocodile Dundee, Mick Dundee hypnotises what type of animal?
2: A bull. With long horns.
0: Yeah, I'm not going to give it to you, John, because it is a specific animal, which that doesn't describe. Paul from Newcastle. G'day, Paul.
3: G'day, Phil. How you going?
0: Not bad. In the movie Crocodile Dundee, Mick Dundee hypnotises what type of animal?
3: I'm going to stick with what first came into mind when I heard the question, water buffalo.
0: Yes, correct. It's a water buffalo, yeah, so I would have just taken buffalo, that's correct. Bull doesn't really do the trick for me, no.

0: Question number 11. We're in hypnotism. Otherwise, you could move to names in the Navy or detectives. Up to you.
1: Might as well stay here.
0: Okay. Hypnotism it is. Which synonym for hypnotism takes its name from a German physician of the 18th and 19th centuries?
1: Oh, I don't know. This is a short answer, Phil.
0: Okay. Sorry. That's right. Thanks, Paul. See you later. Josh from Darlington. G'day, Josh.
2: Hey, Phil.
0: What do you reckon? We're up to question 11, hypnotism. Which synonym for hypnotism takes its name from a German physician of the 18th and 19th century?
2: Oh, I have no idea, Phil. All the best to everybody else.
0: No worries. Thanks, Josh. Bye-bye. What about Anthony from Wild Dog Valley? G'day, Anthony.
3: Good evening.
0: Where's Wild Dog Valley?
3: It is in South Gippsland, Victoria, near Leongatha.
0: Oh, okay. Now I know where you are. Yeah. Haven't they cleaned the wild dogs out of it yet, Anthony?
3: Well, I think they might have, to be honest. It's pretty quiet. Yeah.
0: Good. which synonym for hypnotism takes its name from a German physician of the 18th and 19th centuries?
3: I don't know, but I can raise the winning 3 years ago thing because I won the Inquisition about 25 years ago.
0: Oh, really?
3: Wow. Yeah, okay. I was at uni. But I don't know the answer to your question, so have a great night.
0: Thank you. Bye-bye. See you later. Steve from Leicester. G'day, Steve.
4: How are you, mate?
0: Pretty good. Question 11. Which synonym for hypnotism takes its name from a German physician of the 18th and 19th centuries?
4: Oh, Dr. Trance.
0: Dr. Trance, no. Nice, but not correct. Philippa in Sydenham will know this. Hello, Philippa.
5: Could it be Freud?
0: No, not Freud.
5: No, not
0: Freud, no. Ian from Dover in Tassie might know the answer to this. G'day, Ian.
6: Good morning. Ian might know the answer to this and be very pleased if he does.
0: Which synonym for hypnotism takes its name from a German physician of the 18th and 19th centuries?
6: My mind is working overtime with synonyms for hypnosis. And my mind isn't getting anywhere, which is very depressing. I think I will resign and go home and sulk.
0: Oh, Ian. When you've had a good sulk, give us another call. Okay, see you.
6: Next week. Thank you.
0: Bye-bye. See you later. All righty, Tracy from Mooney Ponds. Come on, Trace, help us out here.
7: Oh, well, I studied psychology, so I know it's mesmer. So mesmerise.
0: Which synonym for hypnotism takes its name from a German physician of the 18th and 19th centuries? The answer is?
7: Mesmerise.
0: Yes, well, I'll give it to you. Mesmerism.
7: Sorry.
0: Yeah.
7: I didn't do grammar. They threw it out in the 70s,
0: I see.
7: Comprehension, yeah.
0: Yes, Dr. Mesmer was his name.
7: Yes.
0: Mesmerise. Yes. We have mesmerised someone or mesmerism. Do you believe in hypnotism, Tracy?
7: They're subconscious, absolutely.
0: Really?
7: Yeah, absolutely.
0: I've had people try and hypnotise me to no effect whatsoever.
7: Oh, no, not everyone's susceptible.
0: But they're sitting there looking at, a watch going back and forward. You think, when's this going to end?
7: Oh, it's not just the watch, it's the focus and it's the susceptibility.
0: Have you been hypnotised, Tracy?
7: I have, yes. Oh. Yes, for to stop smoking, yeah.
0: Oh, did it work?
7: I've stopped smoking many times.
0: Yeah, I know, that's right.
7: But it does actually have good results for things like that, smoking and, phobias, that sort of thing, yeah.
0: Okay. Question 12, we're in hypnotism, if you like. Or you can move to names staying here? Okay.
7: Thank you.
0: What sort of object does the Pokemon Hypno carry?
7: A watch.
0: No, not a watch. No. See ya. No, not a watch. I can see where you're going with that. What about Tony in Canberra? Hi, Tony.
8: You throw the curly questions at me, Phil.
0: What sort of object does the Pokemon Hypno carry?
8: Oh, I don't know, a tablet or a phone or something. No idea, mate.
0: No good?
8: Just,
9: Just P.S. I know you're rushing towards the news and stuff, but...
0: Oh, not really?
9: Richard Glover, get your Lily White down to Canberra on the 6th of November because there's a meeting of old mates, please.
0: Oh, oh, this is the one, the reunion.
9: Yeah. It should be about a three-day, dare I say, bender, but with a lot of really cool interactions.
0: Okay, I'll let him know.
9: Indeed.
0: Thanks,
9: and productivity.
0: What sort of object is the Pokemon Hypno carry?
9: Me? I've got no idea.
0: Okay, thank you. Sam from Harvey. G'day, Sam. Hi, Sam.
10: Morning, Philip. How are you?
0: Pretty good. What sort of object does the Pokemon Hypno carry?
10: I'll pass it on to someone else, Philip. I wouldn't have a clue.
0: Thanks, Sam. Does anybody know the answer to this? 1-300-800-222. Keith from Sippy Downs. G'day, Keith.
11: Good evening, Phil. Good morning, rather. I have not the faintest idea, but good luck to the next person.
0: Okay, thank you. All right, we're stuck here on this. It's question number 12. Hypnotism. What sort of object does the Pokemon Hypno carry? Frank from Mount Evelyn has got the answer. Correct. It's not a watch. No, we've had that answer. Joe from Wodonga says, yeah, I've never been able to be hypnotised either. We are a bit mesmerised by this question, are we not? Joy from Logan. G'day, Joy.
12: Hi, how are you going?
0: What sort of object does the Pokemon Hypno carry?
12: How about a big stick?
0: No.
12: Okay.
0: Thank you. Bye. No. Steve the truckie says it's 1,565 days since I became a non-smoker thanks to hypnotism. Oh, there you go. All right. My texter says there's no way my mother would have pretended to be a washing machine on stage with several people she wouldn't have nodded at in the street if she wasn't, if she was under. Yeah, no, I've seen TV, you know, I've seen TV things of hypnotism. I'm sorry, I have to believe that it works for some people. What about Paul the truckie? G'day, Paul.
13: How you going, Phil?
0: Not bad. What sort of object does the Pokemon Hypno carry?
13: I really have no idea, but I'm going to guess a kaleidoscope.
0: Not a kaleidoscope, mate. Thank you. Not a kaleidoscope. What about Rob in Perth? G'day, Rob.
14: It's a round washer thing, I think, like a pendulum.
0: Thank you. Correct. A pendulum. That's exactly what I want. A pendulum is what the Pokemon Hypno carries. Good. All right, we've turned the corner. We're up to question 13. You'll be pleased to know, Rob. We're in hypnotism, where you can move to names or in the Navy or detectives. Up to you.
14: Detectives, please.
0: Detectives. Back to detectives. Which fictional detective lived in the village of St. Mary Mead?
14: Yeah, no, that one's got me.
0: No good?
14: No good.
0: Okie doke. 1-300-800-222 is the number. Okay. A pendulum. Yes, I know. People got the pendulum. A question for the young'uns. Hypno carries a pendulum. A fun, vaguely disturbing fact. In the original games, there's a side quest where a hypno hypnotised a young girl, took her into the woods in a sort of kidnapping. Ugh, Zach, that sounds a bit spooky. I'm sure they wouldn't do that again these days. Chris from Pakenham says, I saw a hypnotist deal with grief. I was sceptical at first, but it seemed to help. Yeah, no, look, I'm not saying it's not doesn't happen. It obviously does. I'm intrigued by it because certainly I've never been hypnotised, or maybe I've never had someone really expert try to do it. Come on, help me out here. 1-300-800-222. All right, we're in detectives. Which fictional detective lived in the village of St. Mary Mead? Right, who's Annette's got the right answer. That's correct, yes. Die from Mandurah? No. No, it wasn't Philip Marlowe. Marjorie from Harrisville. In Queensland. Yes, that is correct. 1-300-800-222. Lines are free. What do you reckon? Which fictional detective lived in the village of St. Mary Mead? Kerry from Kangaroo Point. G'day, Kerry.
15: Oh, hello, Phil. Phil, quickly, Pam Ferris, she was in The Darling Buds of May. How good was that?
0: How good was that book?
15: Well, the series with David Jason and, you know, that, and the one that...
0: Well, I only know, I didn't really see that, but I've read the books. I mean, The Darling Buds, I mean, what was it? H.E. Bates, isn't it? That's right.
15: Yeah, it was so good.
0: If you ever want a great read, The Darling Buds of May, and there's a whole lot of books that follow, but it's a fantastic
15: I'll have to look it up, Phil, but I better get on with the quiz for you.
0: Okay. So which fictional detective lived in the village of St. Mary Mead?
15: Miss Marple.
0: Correct. Miss Marple. Yes, Jane Marple. All right.
15: Agatha Christie, wasn't it?
0: Question number 14. Yes, an Agatha Christie detective, exactly. Question 14. We're in detectives. You can move anywhere else to names, hypnotism, or in the Navy.
15: Yeah, we'll just stay with the detectives. Thanks,
0: all right.
15: Phil.
0: Horatio Caine, Stella Bonacera, and Gil Grissom are forensic specialists from which TV franchise?
15: Not much of a TV watcher, Phil, so I don't know. On with the show.
0: Okay, thank you, mate. See you later. Peter from Wantirna. G'day, Peter.
16: G'day, Phil.
0: Horatio Caine, Stella Bonacera, Gil Grissom are forensic specialists from which TV franchise?
16: Have no idea. Netflix.
0: There you go. See you, Pete. Netflix, it is not. No. Steve from Fremantle says, before my wife's successful hypnotism, we got many upgrades to business class when she freaked out an economy with severe anxiety. I asked her if she would kindly go back and get unhypnotized. it's real. Watchers are not involved, says my texter. How do real experts hypnotize you? Or is the whole watch thing just ridiculous, is it? Yeah. Helen from Broome. Hello, Helen.
17: Hello.
0: Question 14 we're up to.
17: Yes, I don't know this. I'd just say NCIS. I wouldn't have a clue. Oh,
0: sorry, what did you say?
17: NDIS? NCIS?
0: No, not correct. Not correct, but you may have helped somebody else. Thorin from Glenroy. G'day, Thorin.
18: Good evening.
0: Question 14. Horatio Caine, Stella Bonacera, Gil Grissom are forensic specialists from which TV franchise?
18: Well, I think it's the CSI thing.
0: Correct. Yes. CSI, correct. What are you doing there, Thorin? Hello, Thorin.
18: You there?
0: What are you doing? You're cleaning out the separator or something, Thorin?
18: No, sorry about that.
0: Sue from Penshurst says, love your show. The Darling Buds of May was Catherine Zeta-Jones' first big break as an actor. Oh, is that right? Okay. Yeah, I never saw the TV show, but I have read the book. Question 15, Thorin. Do you want to stay with detectives or move?
18: Detectives is fine.
0: Which TV homicide detective was played by Peter Falk?
18: You have a good evening.
0: Thank you. Bye. See you later. Ted on the Goldie had CSI. Yes. Dino in Wagen had CSI. Josie from Budgie Woy too. Marianne says chooks are easy to hypnotise. Oh, yeah, I've been told about that, yeah. Anyway, is it still popular hypnotism? Because it kind of used to be, didn't it? I don't know whether it still is. 1-300-800-222. We're up to question 15. We're in detectives. Which TV homicide detective was played by Peter Falk? Anybody know the answer to this? 1-300-800-222. Thanks to whoever sent the Shakespeare quote in. Rough winds do shake the darling buds of May, and summer's lease hath all too short a date. Yeah, beautiful. From a Shakespeare sonnet, isn't it? Alan in Cumnock has got the right answer. Ed in Perth has got the right answer. Anybody else? 1-300-800-222 is the number. I tell you what, we'll carry it over the news. We're up to question number 15. We've got 10, 11 to go with this one, and we'll take some answers straight after the latest ABC news.
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0: ABC News with David Rollins. Authorities say hopes of finding more survivors among the thousands still missing in Nepal and Tibet are fading, a week after flash floods that have killed at least 1,100 people. Tui Ong Fitzpatrick reports.
1: Prime Minister Anthony Albanese says the number of Australians missing in the disaster has fallen from 43 to 38 after five were confirmed safe since Tuesday morning. Rescuers are trying to find survivors believed to be trapped inside the tunnels of several hydroelectric plants. Specialised teams from India, China and the United States are involved in the tunnel rescue attempts. Meanwhile, the UN says agencies are very concerned about the growing public health risk from overcrowded shelters, contaminated water and damaged health facilities, particularly for women and children during the monsoon season.
0: Vladimir Putin has accused Ukraine of state terrorism after President Volodymyr Zelensky warned that Russian airspace would be effectively closed by escalating Ukrainian drone strikes. The BBC's James Landale has more on this story.
2: Many airlines no longer fly to or over Russia, but some still do. And President Zelensky's warning was aimed directly at them. He said Ukraine was not threatening civilian aviation, but he said his country had a right to strike Russian military and economic targets in self-defense. And international airlines and their insurers must now consider Russian airspace to be completely unsafe and effectively closed. Drone-infested skies, he said, were no place for civilian aviation.
0: Prime Minister Anthony Albanese says Australia's new $600 million Pacific Security Package is aimed at stopping illicit drugs closer to their source. The Wanga Moana initiative will fund aerial surveillance, police training and stronger intelligence sharing across the region. Mr Albanese says disrupting trafficking routes earlier will help to protect Pacific communities and reduce the flow of drugs reaching Australia.
3: We need to ensure that there's greater cooperation between our border services, that exchange of information and intelligence that is important, and more work to stop drugs at their source, which of course is coming from South America and Central America in particular through the Pacific to Australia and New Zealand.
0: Ageing water infrastructure is becoming a growing problem across Queensland, with some communities already feeling the effects. Kaveh Akbari takes up the story.
4: In Hughenden, in the state's northwest, many residents have stopped drinking tap water because of its colour, smell and taste. Families are spending upward of $50 a week on bottled water, while one cafe has switched entirely to bottled supplies. Some of the town's bores are well beyond their expected service life, including one drilled more than a century ago. Across Queensland, more than half of water infrastructure is now beyond its designated lifespan, with urgent water and wastewater works estimated to cost more than $5 billion. Hughenden has secured funding for a new treatment plant, but construction will take several years and further upgrades are still needed.
0: Police say it's possible a man who was shot dead in the doorway of a Western Sydney home was another case of mistaken identity, the second in as many days. The man, thought to be aged in his 40s, was gunned down after arriving at a home in Maryland's West on Wednesday afternoon. He was treated at the scene by paramedics but died at the scene. Officers say those living at the property have underworld links and are known to police. However, Police Superintendent Simon Glasser says while the victim turned up with a resident who lives there, he has no criminal history.
5: People associated with this address have links to organised crime. However, as far as we're aware, the person who has been shot, who is yet to be identified, does not have links to organised crime.
0: North Melbourne says the decision to sack coach Alistair Clarkson is about the future of the AFL club. The 58-year-old was contracted with the club through next year, but the Kangaroos have opted to end his tenure early. Clarkson, who guided Hawthorn to four premierships as a coach, has been unable to lead North Melbourne to the finals during his time at Arden Street. Despite improving over recent seasons, General Manager of Football Todd Viney says that Clarkson wasn't the right man moving forward.
6: The main issue has been for us to take that next step in trying to fix some of the underlying problems in our game plan, that in trying to educate that, messages have become a little bit muddier and the players feel like they haven't been clear.
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8: The weather forecast for the capital for Thursday, the third day of September. Early morning showers clearing to a mostly sunny day with northwesterly winds at a top of 17 degrees. On Friday, mostly sunny, a top of 18. Showers becoming windy on Saturday, heading for 18. Sunny conditions on Sunday, a top of 19. 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

0: Yes, well, hello, and how are you? Philip Clark with you. Philip Clark with you on ABC Radio. This is Nightlife. We are right around the country, and it's the last hour of the program. 6 past 1 Eastern Time, 6 past 11 in Western Australia, South Australia in the Territory, 24 to 1. And you should be getting us loud and clear everywhere, right around the Pacific as well, courtesy of Radio Australia. Good to be with you. If you're looking to help, by the way, people in Nepal, the ABC is supporting the Emergency Action Alliance and has launched the Nepal Flood Disaster Appeal. 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All right, issues of the day. We've got plenty to talk about in this hour. We have to finish up, though, a little thing we call
1: the Mighty Challenge,
0: where we were up to question number 15, which TV homicide detective was played by Peter Falk? Now, plenty of people piling in to answer this one. Tony from Melville. G'day, Tony.
2: Oh, hello. I can't believe it. I think I know this one.
0: what are we after?
2: I think it's Colombo.
0: Correct.
2: Is that correct?
0: Yes, yeah. It is. Exactly. It's
2: sort of been recently. Yeah.
0: It's Colombo.
3: Lieutenant, in trying to solve a murder case, do the police ever make up evidence that, in fact, they don't really have?
4: Well, recently I was in an attorney's office, and he wasn't there. And it turns out that the secretary was in a lady's room, so I took advantage of this moment of privacy to go into his inner office and go through his waste paper basket. I was looking for a piece of gum, and I found it. And I wanted to match the bite marks in that piece of gum with the bite marks on a piece of cheese that I found at the scene of the crime.
3: Excuse me, though, Lieutenant. That's different. See, in that case, you didn't make up anything, any evidence. That isn't really what I was asking.
4: Let me put it this way. I follow my nose.
0: question number 16. We're in detect. No, we're not in detectives anymore because we've finished it. So we've got a choice of in the Navy, hypnotism, or names.
2: Could you repeat the second choice you mentioned?
0: In the Navy, hypnotism, or names.
2: Let's try names.
0: Names. Yeah, JP says the issue of the day should be whether North Melbourne should have sacked Alastair Clarkson. I don't have a view about it. Tony, question number 16. What did you say, names?
2: Yes, names, please.
0: Okay. Names it is. Which patron saint of music shares her name with a 1970 Simon and Garfunkel song?
2: A 1970s Simon and Garfunkel. Patron saint of music. I have a feeling I've heard this before, but I don't think I'm going to be able to drag it up in any real speed. I might have to pass it on, Phil.
0: No worries. Thank you. See ya. Bye-bye. Jenny from Moonabell. G'day, Jen.
5: Good morning.
0: Which patron saint of music shares her name with a 1970 Simon and Garfunkel song?
5: It's not Columbo, is it?
0: No.
5: Sarah?
0: It's not Saint Sarah, Jen. Thank you. Stephen says, Phil, when did Nepal become Nepal? Seems like an ABC-wide phenomenon. Well, yeah, because we're told that everybody from Nepal, people from Nepal, that's how they pronounce their country. So I'm happy to go along with that. Whatever you call it, I'm happy to go along with that. Linda in Perth. Hello, Linda.
6: Hello.
0: Question number 16. We've got 10 left here. We're in names. Which patron saint of music shares her name with a 1970 Simon and Garfunkel song?
6: Oh, no. You know, I saw a statue of Columbo in Budapest, but I don't know the name of it. Yeah, there's a statue of him with his dog, but I don't know the name of the patron saint of music. Sorry.
0: No worries. Thanks, Linda. Bye-bye. See you later. Robin from Wollongong. G'day, Robin.
7: Hello.
0: Hello. Which patron saint of music shares her name with a 1970 Simon and Garfunkel song?
7: Well, I've been racking my brain. I can't think of the name. I know it's one word, but I can't think of it.
0: See you, Rob. Bye-bye. See ya. No, it can be frustrating. John from North Melbourne. G'day, John.
8: Hey, good evening. Oh, good morning, Philip.
0: Which patron saint of music shares her name with a 1970 Simon and Garfunkel song?
8: Well, I have no religious knowledge whatsoever, but one of the big songs? I would guess from my mum's record, it's Cecilia.
0: Correct, it is. Cecilia.

0: Yes, St. Cecilia. Now, John, because you're in North Melbourne, do you have any view of Alistair Clarkson sacking, or you don't care?
1: Well, no, I do have a view. It's a supporter and disappointed about their decision. But Clarkson, he inherited a list of kids that didn't have much going. And the first 2 years were slow. And sure, his record's not great, 20 game wins over 4 or 5 years. But if you watch the footy every week, I think a lot of people would say he had made considerable progression. But there was obviously stuff in the background where he rubbed people up the wrong way, I think. And his coaching style, I think, is good. But you've also got to tick other boxes. So that would be my.
0: That's right. Progress is one thing, results are another. All right, John, question number 17.
1: Can you have footy?
0: What do you want? Hypnotism, names in the Navy?
1: I was hoping there'd be a football question. What are you leading into? We'll go with names, maybe.
0: Names it is. Foucault, Poisson, Ampère, Lagrange are among the 72 names engraved on which landmark? Foucault, Poisson, Ampère, Lagrange.
1: Well, I'm guessing it's French. I'm not an idiot. What if I said the Arc de Triomphe?
0: Not the Arc de Triomphe. Thank you, John. See ya. No, it's a reasonable guess, but it's not correct. Claudio from Melbourne. G'day, Claudio.
2: Oh, hello, Philip.
0: Foucault, Poisson.
2: I rang up for the Peter Falk question.
0: Oh, yeah. Foucault, Poisson, Ampère, Lagrange are among the 72 names engraved on which landmark?
2: Yeah, it sounds French, but I can't think of any landmark somewhere in Paris.
0: No good.
2: Paris, maybe?
0: But which landmark? Which landmark?
2: Oh, landmark. I couldn't help you there, Philip.
0: No good? Okay. No worries. Oh, sorry. Thanks, Claudio. Sorry if I cut you off unduly there. Brian from Rockhampton. Hello, Brian.

0: Hypnotism.
1: Hypnotism. Which playing card is the trigger for the brainwashed sleeper agent Raymond Shaw in The Manchurian Candidate? Fantastic movie.
0: Just say the Joker and good night.
1: Not the Joker. Thank you. Bye-bye. No, it's not the Joker. Have you seen The Manchurian Candidate? Tremendous movie. Michael from Young. G'day, Michael. Hi, Michael. G'day, Michael. Come in. I've got you there. You can't hear us.
2: Hey, mate, how are you?
1: There, gotcha. Oh, I've got you. Question 18. We're in hypnotism.
2: Yep.
1: Which playing card is the trigger for the brainwashed sleeper agent Raymond Shaw in The Manchurian Candidate?
2: It's the queen.
1: Yes, of?
2: Yeah, of spade.
1: Not spades. No, oh, yeah. Sorry, Michael. No, you're right. It is a queen, but it's not the queen of spades. John from Smilesdale near Ballarat, I've got you. I'll come back to you in a sec. Joe from Perth. Hi, Joe.
3: Oh, hi, Phil.
1: Which playing card's the trigger for the brainwashed sleeper agent Raymond Shaw in The Manchurian Candidate? It's not the Queen of Spades.
3: No clue, but I'll guess the Queen of Diamonds.
1: Correct. Yes, there you go.
3: I got lucky.
1: It's the Queen of Diamonds. Tremendous movie. Question number 19, one left in hypnotism, if you like.
3: No, thank you. I think we'll try in the Navy. Thank you.
1: Names or in the Navy? In the Navy?
3: No, names we'll do. We'll do the last names.
1: Names, okay. Last one in names. What shared pseudonymous surname linked punk rockers Tommy, DD, Johnny and Joey?
3: I have no clue, Phil. Please pass it on to the next person.
1: Thanks,
3: have
1: Joe.
3: A good night.
1: See ya. Bye-bye. Okie doke. All righty. Vando's on the road. G'day, Vando.
4: G'day, Phil. How are you?
1: Pretty good. What shared pseudonymous surname linked punk rockers?
4: I'm guessing Lee.
1: No. No, sorry, Vanda. No, I thought you might have had that. You were keen on it, though. John from Smilesdale near Ballarat. G'day, John.
5: G'day, how are you?
1: Not bad. What shared surname linked punk rockers Tommy, DD, Johnny, Joey?
5: Well, the only thing I can think of... Oh, hang on a minute. I was going to say rotten, but I'm thinking... can you say the names again? Sorry.
1: Tommy, DD, Johnny, Joey.
5: Ramon.
1: What's that?
5: Ramon.
1: Correct.

0: That never sounded very punk to me, John, but then again, that's just me. Question 20. Okay, we've got six left, one in hypnotism and five in the Navy.
1: Yeah, great. let's go for in the Navy.
0: Okay, one left in hypnotism, but you're cracking in the Navy. No one has wanted to go here. I don't know why. Question number 20. In the Navy was a 1979 single from who?
1: Yeah. The Village People.
0: Oh, yeah. That's the only one I knew.

0: wonder whether in the village people get a gig in Pete Hegseth's defence department.
1: Oh, I'm sure they would. Yes, they'll have to go through the testosterone test first, I think.

0: If you wanted to make a recruiting move, recruiting drive. Question number 21 in the Navy is where we are, but you don't have to. There's one staying here. Okay. C.S. Forrester wrote a series of novels about which British naval officer?
1: No idea.
0: Okie doke. Thank you, John. Fair enough. Fair question. Fair answer. Pandora, hello.
2: Hello, how are you?
0: Pretty good.
2: I ask you that every night. Yes, last night you were excellent.
0: So. Yeah, no, I am. I'm not more excellent, but I'm still good.
2: Oh. I crashed my bike and I have a bruised knee.
0: Oh, no.
2: I'm sitting here with an ice pack.
0: Is it a proper treadly or is it one of those electric nightmares?
2: It's a bit of both.
0: Okay, good.
2: You actually have to
0: pedal.
2: Like cycle. Yeah, yes. You actually have to pedal, but it's got some assistance for heels and things.
0: Oh. Is it one of these ones you pick up on the street, or you got this belongs to you, does it?
2: No, I actually purchased it.
0: Oh, wow. Okay.
2: Well, I do live up a hill that's about, gosh, high.
0: Yeah, no, that's fair enough. No, that's fair enough. Anything that gets you out moving, I reckon Pandora is great.
2: And you can forget how to ride a bike, I've discovered. The balance thing is completely different to what I remember. There's no way I'm riding without my hands on the handlebars.
0: No, that's a very... No, you have
2: not
0: to
2: the
0: do
2: way
0: it.
2: I used to. As a kid.
0: Question 21. C.S. Forrester wrote a series of novels about which British naval officer?
2: I really have no idea. I'm going to say Nelson.
0: No, not Nelson. Thank you. Some reasonable guess, but not correct. Charlie from Our Druid. G'day, Charlie.
3: Hello, mate. Good to be with you.
0: Yeah, no, likewise, Charlie.
3: And how's your day been?
0: So, I've been good so far, Charlie, yeah. Really well.
3: I wanted to ask you, actually I'll probably ring back because I've got a question for you in the, not the topics of the week or whatever, but something else.
0: Okay.
3: Have you picked up any deals or things from any... op shops lately?
0: no, because Charlie, I'm in their hands. They got to tell me what they want.
3: Who's that?
0: But I haven't picked up any deals. No, why have you, Charlie?
3: Not for a while.
0: Okay.
3: I mainly have been buying books.
0: Oh yeah.
3: You know, like James. What's his name?
0: Don't
3: I like Lee Charles.
0: Oh, yeah, Lee Child, yeah.
3: Yeah, and James. Actually, I'm just going to have a quick peek and get his name.
0: Now, if you're a reader, Charlie.
3: Patterson.
0: James Patterson, yeah.
3: Yeah.
0: Hey, you're a reader, Charlie. C.S. Forrester wrote a series of novels about which British naval officer?
3: Horatio Nelson.
0: Not Horatio Nelson. Sorry, Charlie. No, not Horatio Nelson. Graham from Karrinyup. G'day, Graham.
4: G'day, Phil. I'll save time. I don't know the answer, mate.
0: Oh, there you go. See you, mate. I thought you might, actually. Trevor from Benalla. G'day, Trev.
5: Oh, hello, Phil. I haven't spoken to you for a long time now. I'm not sure whether I can answer the question on hypnosis, even though in 1959 I travelled around New Zealand with a very, very famous hypnotist, you're probably too young to remember, and by the name of Franklin.
0: Oh, yeah. Go on.
5: Anyway, so when he called for volunteers to go on stage, I went up and I thought, well, if I don't feel myself being hypnotised, I'll pretend. And I faked it right through the show. And he brought me all, we travelled all over New Zealand and 3 months in Australia back in 59.
0: And you were faking it each time?
5: Absolutely. Now, I don't say that it was a fake show because he was the biggest draw card in the world at the time, 1950s. And the funny thing was, at the end of the show, he would go behind us all in a row and he would touch our foreheads and tell us that under no circumstances, except for unnatural accidents or something like that, you'll never have a headache. I've never had a headache. I'm 86 and I've had hangovers. But I must have been hypnotised. I didn't realise it. But the point is, if you don't want to be hypnotised, you won't be.

0: Okay. Maybe that's it. Maybe that's the reason why I never have been. Hey, tell me, C.S. Forrester wrote a series of novels about which British naval officer?
1: I have no idea, young man.
0: Thank you. Thank you, Trevor. What about Andy in Bateman's Bay? Anyone going to help me here? This line's free if you want to grab one. 1-300-800-222. Hello, Andy.
2: Yeah, just pass it on. There's Bateman's Bay is named after Captain Cook's naval officers, apparently. That's all I can contribute.
0: Okay. Thank you, mate. Thank you. What about Ray from Macquarie Fields? Hello, Ray.
3: Yeah, how you going?
0: Not bad. C.S. Forrester wrote a series of novels about which British naval officer?
3: Yeah, I always imagine it was based on Nelson, but it was actually Horatio Hornblower.
0: Correct, it was, yes. Horatio Hornblower, a whole series of novels, which I don't think are as good as the Master and Commander series myself, but then again, that's just me. Question number 22. There's four left. We've got three in the Navy and one in hypnotism. What's it going to be, Ray?
3: In the Navy.
0: In the Navy. What time does first watch usually begin on a Royal Australian Navy ship?
3: Oh, crikey. Midnight.
0: Not midnight, no. Not midnight. Steve in Northam. G'day, Steve.
4: G'day, mate. I always come in late so I can post, you know, and win one, but I've yet to get one, I know, yeah.
0: Bad intentions do not get good results, Steve.
4: Well, I've only been attempting it for about 30 years.
0: What time does first watch usually begin on a Royal Australian Navy ship?
4: I'll guess 6 a.m.
0: No, not 6 a.m. Not 6 a.m. Anybody been on board, been at sea? Steve from Kalgoorlie. G'day, Steve.
5: G'day, how you going?
0: Pretty good. What time does first watch usually begin on a Royal Australian Navy ship?
5: Have a guess. I'll try 3 a.m.
0: Not 3 a.m., no. It's not 3 a.m., no. Ray from Yeronga. G'day, Ray.
6: Hi, Phil.
0: What time does first watch usually begin?
6: Well, maybe 4 a.m. then.
0: No, not 4 a.m., no. We need someone who's been to sea, do we? Chris, have you been to sea? Hi, Chris.
7: Oh, hi.
0: Hello.
7: Well, I can try for 1 o'clock.
0: No, not 1 a.m., no. No, it's not. What time does first watch usually begin on a Royal Australian Navy ship? 1-300-800-222 is the number. Come on, we have lines free. You will get straight through. I need somebody who's been to sea. Annette's got the right answer. Who else? Nobody else. No, everyone's going for it. No, we've had all these times. Karen from Mullumbimby, no, not 2 a.m. Jane from Mudgee, no, not 1 a.m. Robin, 12 a.m. No, it's not. No. Jane from Mount Gambier, 8 a.m. No. 1-300-800-222. Come on. What time does the first watch usually begin on a Royal Australian Navy ship? Susan in Hobart's got the right answer. Susan's maybe been to. Natalie. Hello, Natalie.
8: Hello there.
0: What time does first watch usually begin on a Royal Australian Navy ship?
8: 8 p.m.
0: Correct. Yes. Have you been to sea yourself, Natalie?
8: I haven't, but I was actually married to a US Marine, so I know a little bit about these things.
0: Oh, okay. There you go. Yes. Well, yeah. There you go. Yes, it begins at 8 p.m., 2000 hours.
8: Yep.
0: Question number 23, in the Navy. In the Navy, two-striper is slang for which officer? A two-striper.
8: Oh, gosh. Two stripes. It's not a lieutenant. Lieutenant. Petty officer?
0: Not petty officer, no.
8: Okay.
0: Sorry, Natalie. she won't like the answer, I don't think. Graham.
9: Hello.
0: Hi, Graham.
9: Hi.
0: In the Navy, two-striper is slang for which officer?
9: I guess petty officer.
0: Not a petty officer. We've had that. You can have another guess.
9: No idea.
0: Okay. Bye-bye. What about Joseph from Belconnen? G'day, Joseph.
10: G'day, Phil. How are you going?
0: Pretty good. In the Navy, two-striper is slang for which officer?
10: Oh, I was calling about the 8 p.m. thing for the other question. Is it a lieutenant?
0: Yes, it is. A lieutenant, yes.
10: Thank you.
0: Lieutenant. All right, two left. One in the Navy, one in hypnotism.
10: I'll go back to hypnotism, please.
0: Last one in hypnotism. Sometimes considered to be the very first horror movie, which 1920 German film tells the story of an insane hypnotist and his sideshow attraction?
10: Ooh. Gonna guess. Is it House...
0: The what?
10: The House of the Devil?
0: No, not the House of the Devil. No. Bruno from Albury. G'day, Bruno.
11: Yeah.
0: Sometimes considered to be the very first horror movie, which 1920 German film tells the story of an insane hypnotist and his sideshow attraction.
11: Ooh, it's just not Sigmund Freud, is it?
0: Not Sigmund Freud, no, it's not. Dustin from Condoblin. G'day, Dustin.
12: Condoblin.
0: Dustin from Condoblin, yeah. Sometimes considered to be the very first horror movie, which 1920 German film tells the story of an insane hypnotist and his sideshow attraction?
12: Is it The Cabinet of Dr. Calabrese?
0: Let's move on. if you want to go and look it up, you're least... Steve, g'day.
13: Oh, good on you, mate. I was hoping you got that.
0: Sometimes considered to be the first horror movie, which 1920 German film tells the story of an insane hypnotist and his sideshow attraction?
13: Really sorry, Phil, can't do that.
0: No,
13: one, mate.
0: No good. That's all right. No worries. 1-300-800-222 is the number. Jane from Mudgee. No, it's not the Island of Dr. Moreau. Sometimes considered to be the first horror movie, which 1920 German film tells the story of an insane hypnotist and his sideshow attraction? David from East Brighton. G'day, David.
14: Hello.
0: Hello. Yes. What are we after?
14: I was ringing about the naval officer.
0: Oh, I see, yeah. No, we're up to question 24. Sometimes considered to be the first horror movie, which 1920 German film tells the story of an insane hypnotist and his sideshow attraction?
14: No idea.
0: No good? Okay, thank you. I don't want you to be put off by a previous answer. I just didn't like the way it was obtained. Chris from Pakenham, that's correct, yes. What about Michael from Chester Hill? Hi, Michael.
15: Oh, hi. Well, I was going to say Nosferatu, but it's not.
0: No, it's not Nosferatu.
15: I don't know what that other guy was saying. But anyway, sorry.
0: No worries, no. Thank you. Jane from Homebush, yes, correct. That is the right answer. Annette, correct. 1-300-800-222 is my number. 1-300-800-222 up to question 24, sometimes considered to be the first horror movie, which 1920 German film tells the story of an insane hypnotist and his sideshow attraction. Anybody want to help me out here? We have lines free. On the text line, do we have any correct answers? No, it's not Nosferatu. Yes, someone's got the right answer here. 1-300-800-222. No, Sean from Hobart doesn't. You don't say what your answer is. Kaz from Northcote. G'day, Kaz.
16: Oh, hi. Yes, look, I know this. We looked at it when we were at art school.
0: Mm-hmm.
16: It's The Cabinet of Dr. Caligari.
0: Correct. The Cabinet of Dr. Caligari, yes. Well, I didn't like the previous answer because someone had obviously looked it up.
16: No, I know.
0: All right. If you look it up, if you look up and you can't pronounce it, come on.
16: I couldn't resist ringing up with the answer. we watched it in the 80s.
0: Wow. Look at this. We're after a very long and winding road tonight, I must say. But we are here at last. Question 25, Kaz. We've got one left and it's in a category called In the Navy.
16: Yeah, I probably won't know that.
0: Oh, you never know. Question 25. What four-word name? Sorry, what four-letter name?
16: Right.
0: Not words. What four-letter name is used to describe the prison on board a warship?
16: Four-letter name for what?
0: What four-letter name is used to describe the prison? A prison on board a warship.
16: Look, I know all about art films.
0: I reckon you would know the answer to this.
16: Oh, gosh. I don't even really have enough time to.
0: What four-letter?
16: It's about hypnotism.
0: Or, I know more about hypnotism. Or even what name is used to describe the prison on board a warship?
16: On a warship. Oh, no. This is what happens when you're on the air.
0: Mm.
16: Your brain goes too fluff. I mean, as soon as I hear it, I go, oh, yes, I should have known
0: you
16: that.
0: You will know the answer to this. Right, oh, Cass. Well, see ya. Close, bye. Yeah. It is close, but no cigar. Lisa from Brisbane.
17: Hi, Philip.
0: What do you reckon?
17: I think it's brig.
0: A brig is correct. Wow, Lisa, thank you very much. It's taken us a while, a long and winding road, but we've got here at last. Yeah, so the brig is, take him to the brig, is what happens when you transgress on board a warship. It's the naval term for being locked up. Okay, Lisa, that's very good. We'll get some details from you. Thank you, and thanks for playing. This is one of the longest Mighty Challenges ever, says Mark in Gosnells. Yes, it has gone on. It has gone on for a bit, hasn't it? Lynn the Queensland had the brig. Sean in Hobart had the brig. Deb from Busselton had the brig. Chipper had the brig. Good on you, Chipper. Send us up some lobs, some crayfish, Chipper. Oh, I suppose you can't. No, that's not going to work, is it? I wish I was there cracking open a cray with you. All righty. Thanks, everyone. It took a while, but we got there.
18: Nightlife. With Philip Clark on ABC Radio.
0: 1-300-800-222 is the number. Okay, issues of the day. We've got time to have a chat if you'd like to. What's on your mind? 1-300-800-222 is the number. The issues about whether or not the economy is humming along. Jim Chalmers seems to think it is. I wonder what you think about that. We might have a chat about that. Also, when that issue about going to restaurants and always ordering the same thing. Do you do it? If you've been going to restaurants for years or places for years, there's one thing that you always order. Tell me about it. 1-300-800-222 is the number. In the meantime, here's a beautiful song from The Waifs.

0: some nice instrumentation there, isn't it? The light. It's called not the light. It's just called Lighthouse. The Lighthouse Waifs.
1: Issue of the day.
0: Yeah, what do you reckon? Issues of the day. Lots of things around. 1-300-800-222 is the number. Sian from Erskineville. G'day, Sian.
2: Hi, Phil. How you going?
0: Not bad. What's up? Oh, you want to talk about the delay in the police investigation?
2: Yeah, I just remarked badly on the comment that I heard earlier about the delay in the police investigation. I'm a lawyer.
0: Yep.
2: I do a lot of criminal defence work and do a little bit of prosecution work, and it's not acceptable.
0: To be taking a long time, doesn't it?
2: One of the most underlying principles of our criminal justice system is that justice must be seen to be done.
0: Yep.
2: And when people look like they're getting special treatment, there is no way that any other four blokes or five blokes or how many it is now would be given that amount of time to put their defence together, to talk to each other. There's just no way that anyone less privileged would be given that amount of time, and I think it's inexcusable. None of my clients would be given that amount of time.
0: I'm not supporting what you're saying, but I'm just saying that it does. But the police have now interviewed the four players. The fifth one is apparently not involved in it, they seem to be suggesting, but they say there'll be no further updates for 8 weeks.
2: Interviews take a day.
0: Yeah.
2: And then you either charge or you don't charge, but it should not take 8 weeks. And I'm obviously not commenting on guilt or otherwise.
0: Of course not.
2: But there are complainants involved in this and their lives are on hold, and there are numerous other people. Players have family members and girlfriends or wives or boyfriends or whatever.
0: Mm.
2: And that is an extraordinary delay, and it's inexcusable in the criminal justice system. When I represent someone, I have to front up to court and I've got to get my defence on in 2 weeks. Or thereabouts.
0: Really?
2: And, yeah.
0: Yeah, Sandy, who said that they were a police officer once, said they didn't think that the inquiry was taking too long, that it could take a year.
2: That seemed
0: like a long time to me.
2: It might take a year for the matter to come to court.
0: Yeah.
2: But to decide if you're charging someone or not.
0: Because what's the issue here, Sian? You have to decide as a police officer, has in front of me, after interviewing the people involved, do I have what's in front of me? Does it meet the standard of seriousness for a criminal charge?
2: You make a recommendation to the DPP.
0: Hmm.
2: And then the DPP may take some time.
0: Actually, they decide, don't they? The DPP
2: decides. Yeah, they do. The DPP decides.
0: Yeah.
2: But the investigating police officers should not take that long. There might be a border issue, as in the alleged offences are said to have occurred in Victoria. And as I understand it, the players involved live in New South Wales. But there's generally a lot of cooperation in that regard. But that is a ridiculous delay, and people's memories fade. People's memories fade, and if there's, if there's DNA evidence or evidence that needs to be gathered, it needs to be done quickly.
0: Mm.
2: And I just think that's a ridiculous delay. Anyway, that's
0: puzzling.
2: That's my two cents worth.
0: Thanks, Sian. Thank you. Yeah. Yeah, I think it has puzzled many people. And we're in a place of perfect ignorance here because we don't know. But on the face of it, it does seem like a very long time, particularly when the incident in itself is contained to a place and a number of people. 1-300-800-222 is the number. Kerry from Kangaroo Point. Hi, Kerry.
3: Hi, Phil. Water all around and not a drop to drink.
0: No, that's true.
3: Did you hear that magnificent address of Kerry O'Brien from the Byron Bay Writers' Festival?
0: When was that?
3: Oh, well, it was broadcast. It was on last week, but I think the address was maybe 2 or 3 years ago, but they replayed it.
0: Oh, okay. No, I didn't hear it. Yeah, go on.
3: Okay. Now, the Mississippi, all the water in our rivers is only equivalent to 6% of what's in the Mississippi.
0: At the mouth. That's true. The entire flow of all Australian rivers is equivalent, I thought it was about 10% of what happens at the mouth of one river in the United States. I know.
3: Yeah. He did say 6%.
0: Okay.
3: But they mentioned Newenden before. I grew up in southwestern Queensland where some of the rivers that flow into the Murray Darley. Phil, I think wars will be fought over water in the future. You got problems in Europe with the Danube and the Rhine. It's very worrying, to be honest.
0: We've been fighting a war here in Australia for many years, Kerry. It's called the Murray Darling Immigration, the Murray Darling Plan.
3: Yeah, the cotton is taking so much water right out of the system. That's one of the big problems. But anyway, yeah, I just thought Kerry O'Brien's address was very hard-hitting. A lot of other items that he mentioned, but water really came to me when he mentioned about the Mississippi.
0: Yeah. No, it's true. It's an interesting fun fact which puts our country's, shortage of water in context, doesn't it? That's right. The entire flow of all Australian rivers is equivalent to about 6% of the flow of the Mississippi at its mouth.
3: Well, I grew up around a lot of the Barwon, the McIntyre, those rivers there, and they're not big rivers, Phil. They're not, and they just can't handle the amount of water being.
0: I know the biggest, the longest river in the country, and one of the longest rivers in the world, the Murray. I have shown international visitors they are not impressed because it's not very big.
3: No, but anyway, Phil, nice talking to you.
0: Yeah, you too.
3: I'll give somebody else a chance, but thanks a lot.
0: Thanks, Kerry. That is true. AJ in Bayview. G'day, AJ.
1: Yeah, hi, Phil. Just quickly, your two callers ago, the lady lawyer, let me say thank you to her because it reaffirms my faith in humanity when I hear somebody like that who is dedicated to doing the right thing. Just quickly, the issue is we have local government elections coming up in Hobart.
0: In Hobart, okay, yeah.
1: It's by post. I think it's October. The ballots are counted over. I'm not sure if it's obligatory. But I'd ask everybody in the greater Hobart area to make sure they vote for a candidate that they can have faith in. Because,
0: well, I think it is. I think voting in local council elections is mandatory.
1: Yeah, well, on the mainland, perhaps. Anyway.
0: Yeah, no, I know. Well, I think that's true. But, I mean, what you're saying, it's not in Tassie?
1: I'm not sure, Phil. But just quickly, I'll finish up.
0: Yeah.
1: The elections.
0: Anyway, we will just. We can't make accusations on here that people say things and let's not do that on here. 1-300-800-222 is the number.
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4: on ABC Radio.
0: Okie doke, Chris from Sandy Bay. Hello, Chris.
6: G'day. Yes, good morning.
0: Morning,
6: Phil.
0: Morning, yeah.
6: Chris from Sandy Bay.
0: Yeah.
6: Just I noticed just before Mr. Albanese went away with all the debate about the AI workshops coming up all over Australia, that he said that the AI operators may need to find their own sources of electricity. In other words, you can't rely on wind or solar because that's only operating for about 5 hours a day. And he said that they may need to consider reactor type forms of generation.
0: That's right.
6: Now, that was also emphasised by the Liberal leader earlier this week, and I heard Pauline Hanson come out tonight and say that Australia should consider raising the moratorium on nuclear energy in Australia.
0: Yep.
6: So if you've got three teams there saying that that's likely to happen, that's most positive because it's the unions that stopped us from having that. Kept the moratorium in place.
0: It was John Howard who put it in place, as you might recall, because of a deal he was doing in the Senate at the time. But I agree with critics who say, why on earth do we have a parliament, a parliamentary prohibition on the thing? Because if the ideas are any good, then surely they'll find a way. But it does seem odd that we have a law saying you can't build one.
6: Well, there's been a small reactor only in Sydney, as you know, for 20
0: correct,
6: years.
0: Correct, at Lucas Heights, yeah.
6: Yeah, but this has been the... and let's face it, Australia's got vast amounts of uranium, and from my previous talks with you, vast amounts of thorium. So, but it's an interesting window that we have to consider because the energy requirements from those AIs is massive.
0: Yeah, no, I agree. And there's, you know, it seems to me, you know, common sense to try and explore all sorts of, you know, of zero carbon alternatives to generating electricity, of which nuclear may well be one. The main argument against it in Australia has always been the lead time to build these things and the cost of it, which means it would end up being extremely expensive electricity, more expensive than anything else. So that's the argument against it. But then again, Chris, you know, while there's a legal prohibition on exploring these ideas, I agree with you. It doesn't really advance the argument, does it?
6: Well, the point that you've raised is the expense and the cost and the size. The AI operations across America now are all looking at having their own nuclear reactor. And as you and I have talked about before, the SMRs are there.
0: Well, sort of, Chris.
6: Oh no, I'm not limiting you to thorium. Mm. But small modular reactors of various types are coming. Sorry, the people with AIs are having their own SMRs on site because they need that electricity for 60 seconds in every minute, 365 days a year. So it's critical that they can rely on their power. So the Americans are doing it. Australia should be able to follow down that path fairly quickly. So that's what's going to happen with it.
0: Thank you, Chris. Good to talk, always. Make sure let's continue to talk about it. Thank you. Bye. Yes, Charlie from Mount Druitt. G'day, Charlie.
5: Hey, Phil. Good to be with you again.
0: Likewise, Charlie. Yeah, go on.
5: Can I just mention something before I ask about the swans thing?
0: Yeah, go on.
5: All right. It's always I'll try to spit this out. Perplexed me how water that's been sitting in the ground for probably millions of years, and they draw it up, put it into bottles, and then they put a use-by date on it. So what happens when it comes out of the ground? Does it... hit the air and...
0: Is there a use-by date on bottles of water or just a... Is there a use-by... I don't know. It's some stupid law, isn't it, that says all things that are for human consumption have to have these things. But does
5: There is use-by dates on these bottles.
0: Oh, okay. Yeah, well, that's...
5: The fresh water or whatever you want to call it, still water.
0: Yeah.
5: But how long has it been in the ground?
0: Well, it could be millions of years.
5: Exactly. So what's wrong with it?
0: Nothing.
5: But it has to have a use-by date.
0: Yeah, I know, but I don't think anyone pays any attention today, does it, do you reckon, Charlie?
5: Not really.
0: Remember there was a thing a few years ago about if you left a plastic bottle of water rolling around in the car for a while, you shouldn't drink it?
5: No.
0: I don't think that... I think that was disproved, actually.
5: So is it to do with law?
0: Yeah, there's... Well, I haven't... I must say, Charlie, I've never looked at a plastic bottle of water to see whether there is a use-by date. You reckon there is? Have you got one there in front... Have you got one in there in front of you?
5: No, not handy. No. But I'm pretty sure every bottle I've looked at has a expiry date, or not expiry, but a use-by.
0: Yeah. Oh, well, I haven't looked... I haven't seen, Charlie. Anyway, what else do you want to talk about?
5: 8 months, did you say about the...
0: 8 weeks.
5: 8 weeks. What do they do in 8 weeks?
0: I know. Well, I know. It's easy for us to have opinions, but it just did seem like a long time to me. The police said that there'd be no further in updates for 8 weeks. It seemed like a long time to me, but anyway.
5: And it's easy money, isn't it?
0: I don't know, Charlie. Charlie, I don't know.
5: But these people are just still what?
0: Yeah, well, I don't know. Yeah, I don't know. I don't know, Charlie. And we shouldn't jump to judgment because we don't know.
5: No,
0: we don't know.
5: Yeah. But it's not a a thing to, you know, like discard easily, is it?
0: No. No, it's not. All right, mate. Thank you, Charlie.
5: You take care,
0: you
5: mate.
0: Keep well. You keep well. Good on you. Yes, no, look, as I say, we can't pass judgment because we don't know, but it does seem to be taking, this is the investigation into the incident involving the Swans players, does seem to be taking a very long time. But we've had a divergence of views tonight on the program as to whether or not that's reasonable or not. Thanks, everyone. 1-300-800-222. Robin says, Charlie's correct. Joy of Logan says, the plastic bottles have a use by date. Oh, it's best before. It's to do with the plastic. Okay, yeah. I don't like plastic water bottles anyway. But anyway, that's just me.
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7: Nightlife with Philip Clark.
0: But not for that much longer because Francis Leach, he's busting to get to the microphone and I've got to get out of here. G'day, Francis.
8: Hey, Philip, how are you going?
0: Yeah, good.
8: I think I've just made the worst cup of coffee in recorded history.
0: Oh.
8: I've just discovered that, you know, I don't usually drink a coffee before I come on air.
0: Don't you?
8: But seeing that I'm a little bit under the weather, I thought I needed a bit of caffeine hit. And
0: have you been struck down by something?
8: Oh, yes, I have. I've got what they call what I like to call the Peter Stuyvesant disease. That means that I've got a throat that sounds like I smoked a packet of those things in a day.
0: Oh, no.
8: Yeah. Awful. Anyway, I'll survive. But I would like to take some calls on great home remedies. People have got suggestions about what they do when they're feeling a bit poorly. I'd suggest not making the worst cup of coffee in the world is probably not on their list of things to do.
0: What was the mistake here? Did you make it out of the hot water tap?
8: What I did, and I'll never do this again, is purchase some coffee bags.
0: Oh, no, that's a rookie error. Yeah.
8: I was just desperate, Philip. I was desperate.
0: Well, just go for the old international roast.
8: You might as well just get a handful of dirt and put it in a bag. That's how bad it is.
0: I don't think those things ever work. Are you much better off with a couple of teaspoons of Nescafe or one of your instant mixes?
8: Now we're talking. Mum used to have the
0: boiling water out of the tap.
8: Mum used to have the industrial strength barrel of international roast.
0: Yeah,
8: that never emptied.
0: It's the drink that's kept the country strong, Francis.
8: So they kept, I say, better than a bag full of dirt.
0: Kept me going. Good on you. I hope you're feeling a bit better, mate. Good luck.
8: Thanks,
0: good
8: mate.
0: Luck.
8: See you
0: and I. You and I will talk tomorrow.
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9: ABC News with David Rowlands. Rescue teams are racing to reach dozens of workers believed to be trapped inside hydropower tunnels in Nepal's mountains, offering one of the last hopes of finding survivors a week after a Himalayan flood killed more than 1,100 people. Nick Parmeter has the latest.
10: The flood, triggered by the collapse of a glacier near Nepal's border with China, devastated towns and valleys across the mountainous region. Thousands remain missing, including several Australians, although five were reported safe on Wednesday. Rescue efforts have

0: increasingly centred on hydroelectric project tunnels, where authorities believe workers may have survived after being cut off by floodwaters and debris. Some tunnels contain chambers with air supplies, and rescuers are trying to reach about 900 missing workers. Authorities say the chance of finding survivors elsewhere is fading, but there's no let-up in rescue operations.
1: Iran says it's targeted American assets across the Middle East in retaliation for the deaths of guests at a wedding in American strikes, labelling it a war crime. The BBC's Jaya Gol has more.
2: Iranian leadership, military leadership, is a message of defiant. Even Iran's Khatam al-Anbiya, which is a body and organization that coordinate military operation across Iranian forces, warned the regional government in the region, if they allowed forces to use their soil, they have to face a dangerous, exactly the word they used, consequences for them. That is a message coming from the many of those people who are supporting the regime. They believe they should not negotiate with the U.S. They should attack U.S. interests and bases in the region.
1: In response to the allegation of war crimes, the U.S. military says it never targets civilians. The German government expects Moscow to respond after it blamed Russia for an attempted drone attack on a major air freight hub last month. Berlin says that it has concluded that Russia was responsible for the drone incursion at Leipzig airport and ordered a series of measures in response, including the closure of a consulate and a Russian cultural centre in Germany. Meanwhile, authorities say two incidents that disrupted power distribution systems in the west and east of Germany are being investigated as possible sabotage. German member of the European Parliament, Michael Galler, says that Vladimir Putin's agenda is to destabilise European society.
3: All over Europe, not only in Germany. Everything that harms us is in his favour as he sees it. Whether it is direct war or it is hybrid warfare, whether it's disinformation, all measures are in place and applied, and that is his objective.
1: Prime Minister Anthony Albanese has defended his attendance at next month's Pacific climate meeting amid questions over how many world leaders will take part. The pre-COP gathering in Fiji and Tuvalu is designed to highlight the climate risks facing Pacific nations ahead of the main talks in Turkey. It comes as a new United Nations report warns the world is likely to breach 1.5 degrees of warming within the next 5 years. Mr. Albanese says the meeting was never expected to attract the same level of attendance as COP itself, and insists that climate action remains central to Australia's engagement with the Pacific. Economists say stronger than expected inflation, resilient consumer spending and solid economic growth are all pointing to the risk of another interest rate rise. The economy grew 2.1% over the year, adding to evidence that demand may still be running too strongly for inflation to fall comfortably. HSBC Chief Economist Paul Bloxham says the Reserve Bank is in a difficult position.
4: They've now got a tricky spot where growth is still a bit too strong, inflation's a bit too high. They've got a policy setting that's actually working to slow the economy down, and still a question around whether the current setting is going to actually put enough downward pressure on the economy. But the risk here, of course, is the RBA may have to do some more yet.
1: Detectives investigating an alleged sexual assault linked to the Sydney Swans have now spoken to four Sydney men. Olivia Sanders reports.
5: Sexual Crimes Squad detectives were in New South Wales this week, where they spoke with four men aged 25 to 30 as part of their sexual assault investigation linked to the Sydney Swans. Several adult entertainers are understood to have joined Swans players at a hotel across the road from the MCG in the early hours of August 17. Three women subsequently made a report to police. No arrests have been made and no charges have been laid. Victoria Police says the investigation is ongoing.
1: This is ABC News.
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7: The weather forecast for the capital for Thursday, the third day of September. Early morning showers clearing to a mostly sunny day with northwesterly winds at a top of 17 degrees. On Friday, mostly sunny, a top of 18. Showers becoming windy on Saturday, heading for 18. Sunny conditions on Sunday, a top of 19. 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
1: 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It's like you're going straight into finals. That's how I kind of look at it.
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3: And good morning to you. How are you? Hope you're well. Thanks to Paul Verhoeven, who was here for me last night, or yesterday morning, because I was a bit crook. As you can tell by my voice, not sounding that great. But it's good to be here. Much better than lying around feeling sorry for myself, which is just pathetic. I'm not going to do that. But yes, keep your home remedies coming through. I love this from Ralph. A double whiskey. He suggested double whiskey would fix what ails me. Ralph, I would most likely go for that and then end up under the desk before 3 a.m. Eastern time, and there would just be dead air. And I'll be just sleeping sweet dreams, which is not what I'm here for. But I love the way you think. Gargle betadine. Yeah, I know. I've tried that. But it tastes awful. Is it worth the cost benefit of putting yourself through that? Anyway, if you've got a good home remedy for what ails you, when you're sick, what do you go for? I did have some chicken soup yesterday that was homemade. Now, there's nothing medicinal about chicken soup, right? There just isn't, but somehow it works. There's a magic to it if it's done right. It worked beautifully for me. So there's one. Keep them coming through. 1-300-800-222, 1-300-800-222, or 0437-774-774 for your text messages. Coming up tonight or this morning, our good friend Scott Goodings, a TV freak, is going to be here, and we're going to be talking about animals on TV. Because as a dog lover, as you do when you're sort of scrolling around Instagram and whatnot, when you're bored, when you're feeling a bit crook, Woodrow and Simon Townsend popped up on my algorithm because I obviously look at a lot of dog videos. True, Labrador lover here. Confessed, and I forgot about Woodrow, who played a central part to that television program, a giant bloodhound on Australian TV. So I just thought we'd do that. Your favourite animals on TV, your memories of animals on TV. And because it is the issue of working with children and animals, when animals on TV go wrong as well. When I do remember there was one, Scott will tell us, the show where someone brought a big kangaroo on television, on a children's show, and the kangaroo attacked one of the children's characters in a giant suit. It was quite frightening. All of that ahead of us here on ABC Radio Overnights and the Four Quiz. And I need you to play 1-300-800-222, 1-300-800-222. Yeah, we're getting the idea of this now. Four topics, three questions in each. If you answer three questions, you go into the prize pool and walk away with a fridge magnet if you get plucked out. So our four topics this morning, spooky scenes. So I'll play you a bit of audio from a classic horror film or scary movie that you will know, and you've got to tell me what it is. Questions about the human body, dogs, because we're talking dogs tonight and animals on TV. So dogs, dog-related questions. And the fame game, just a couple of questions about famous people. Get on the phone, 1-300-800-222 to play, or 0437-774-774. This from Colin in Narre Warren in Victoria. Ooh, I don't know, Cole. Chew raw garlic and breathe the vapours. Ooh, not going to make a lot of friends doing that, Colin. You'll be sleeping on the couch with that remedy. But thank you. Keep them coming through, 0437-774-774. This will cheer you up. This is The Cure.

0: Blissful, The Cure, and Just Like Heaven here on ABC Radio Overnights. Plenty of your text messages coming through suggesting home remedies I should try. Gargle apple cider vinegar, warm water and salt. Yeah, I guess so. Fair enough. A few people like the apple cider vinegar treatment. Okay, I'll put that on my list. Garlic gets a big rap here. Stick fresh garlic, clove and honey together if you like. Really? Or is that just a troll to see whether I would do something like that? Is that a trick? Trick suggestion? I don't know. Mark in Perth has gone old school. He says a Bex and a good lie down. First of all, can you still get Bex? I did remember the ad. Bex. And then I had to spell it out just in case you misheard it. B-E-X. Yes. Yes, I do remember that ad, Mark. It was the 70s. That stuff is probably illegal now. I don't even, what was in Bex? Mark, you've got to give me more information. I can't just go and take a Bex and have a good lie down if I don't know what's in a Bex. Some magic potion, no doubt. Time to play the full quiz.
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0: All righty, 1-300-800-222, the number to play. Get on the phone or 0437-774-774 if you want to text through along with your home remedy. It doesn't just have to be for my condition. It's not all about me. Apparently. It can be for something else as well. I don't know. There's plenty of stuff to be home remedied about. Send them through. Hey, let's all learn together. Let's talk to people about the quiz, though. Spooky scenes from movies. So I'll play you a grab from a great film, one you've probably seen and probably hid behind the couch on, and you've got to tell me what the film is. The Human Body. So questions about the human body. Dogs, because we're talking animals on TV with Scott Gooding's a little later on, and The Fame Game, just some famous people. Get on the phone. Come on. The lines are open. Talk to me. 1-300-800-222. My good friend Eric's going to be first up, though. Hello, Eric. How are you going?
2: All right, Francis. Yeah, Bex powders and Vincent powders, you can't get them anymore. They're illegal now. People abused them for some reason, I think.
0: What was in them? That's right. I remember.
2: I'm not sure.
0: Something good then.
2: No, it wasn't. Or maybe good if you want to abuse it, but... And speaking of animals on TV, Fritz Martin from a wildlife centre in the Dandenong Ranges was once on Searle's Neighbourhood, and he brought along a little crocodile, and he accidentally let go of the head.

0: Answers.
1: Dogs, you want to go. Okay, what is the name of Prime Minister Anthony Albanese's beloved cavoodle?
0: Toto.
1: He is Toto. Hopefully not named after the band. Probably named after the little doggy in the Wizard of Oz. All right, well done, Eric. Which other one? Spooky Scenes, The Human Body, or The Fame Game?
0: I'll go The Human Body, please, Francis.
1: The Human Body it is. Okay, synchronous diaphragmatic flutter is better known as a what?
0: It's either burp or hiccup. I'll say hiccup.
1: It is a hiccup. Yeah, it's sort of like it's the literal description of what happens. Synchronous diaphragmatic flutter.
0: I'll go spooky scenes now, please.
1: Oh, mate, you're ripping through me here. You're giving me no, showing me no mercy, Eric. Come on. Oh, okay, spooky scenes. All right, you've got to listen to this classic moment from a 1960 film, which changed all of our approach to booking into a hotel. And tell me which film this comes from. Here we go.
2: She needs me. It's not as if she were a maniac, a raving thing. She just goes a little mad sometimes. We all go a little mad sometimes. Haven't you?
1: What film are we watching?
0: Well, you said Hotel. That's a big clue. Like Bates Hotel, be Psycho.
1: It is Psycho. Well done.
0: If you'd played the showers, it would have been even more of a giveaway.
1: Yeah, I know. Right. Classic Anthony Perkins there, scaring the goodness out of us all. On you, mate. You're in the
0: thanks, Francis.
1: Speak to you soon, buddy. Bye. 1-300-800-222 is the number to play. Get on the phone and have a go. Or you can text through 0437-774-774. John in Newcastle saying Beck's probably had cocaine in it. Surely not. I mean, cocaine was in Coca-Cola in the turn of the 20th century. Surely when Bex was rolling around in the 70s, it wasn't that. Surely it wasn't that good. It couldn't have been legal, surely. Tara. Hello, Tara. How are you? Haven't spoken to you for a while. How are you? Good morning.
3: Yeah, not bad, Francis, and yourself?
1: Oh, how do I sound?
3: You're getting... I hope you're feeling a little bit better.
1: I don't feel too bad. I just sound awful, which is probably the way this program sounds.
3: I've got two remedies for you.
1: Okay, go on.
3: Honey, lemon and garlic. The garlic is roughly about a clove of garlic or a teaspoon of minced garlic. That won't do your cold much good, but it does boost the immune system. The honey, lemon, garlic boosts the immune system. And when you get home in the morning, hot milk and rum before you go to bed.
1: Now, is that a particular drink? What's a hot toddy?
3: I think that might be classed as a hot toddy. I'm not sure.
1: Now, Tara, would you go the OXO cube in a cup of hot water like William is suggesting?
3: OXO cube?
1: An OXO cube. So buy, just basically, bone broth.
3: I am a whiskey drinker myself. I drink whiskey enough. Always.
1: If you have the choice between a bit of OXO, bit of heart OXO broth or whiskey. I'm with you, Tara. I'm going the whiskey.
3: Yeah, whiskey hands down.
1: Absolutely. Okay, what do you want to go with first? Which topic would you like to go with first? Spooky scenes, the human body, dogs, or the fame game?
3: Oh, let's try the fame game. We haven't had that one yet.
1: Okay, let's do this one. Fame game it is. Which American illusionist took his stage name from a Charles Dickens novel? Which American illusionist, big Vegas type guy, took his stage name from a Charles Dickens novel?
3: Houdini was Houdini an illusionist?
1: More contemporary than Houdini, so more contemporary.
3: There was another one, started with an M.
1: You're thinking like Mandrake?
3: Magnifico, Mandrake, something like that?
1: No, Tara. Good to talk.
3: No worries, all right. Thanks, Francis. You have a good night, mate.
1: You too, bye-bye. 1-300-800-222 to play. Come on, the phones are open if you want to play the four quiz here on ABC Radio Overnights. And Karen in Altona Meadows is our next caller. Hello, Karen.
4: Hello.
1: How are you?

0: Not bad, thanks.
1: Excellent. Do you know the answer to our question? Which American illusionist?
0: What was the question again?
1: So this is from our fame game section of questions. Which American illusionist, sort of magician, took his stage name from a Charles Dickens novel?
0: I think it might have been from David Copperfield.
1: It is David Copperfield. That's right. Of course it is. When you think of it, David Copperfield. Well done. So you've done the fame game. So you've got to choose a dog's question. Spooky scenes. So I play you off a scene from a movie. Or the human body.
0: Human body.
1: The human body. Okay. What is the anatomical term for the human windpipe?
0: Trachea.
1: That's right. Well done. Trachea it is, or trachea, as we might say in Australia. Well done. So, two from two. To join Eric in the prize pool, you've got a spooky scene or a dog question, Karen?
0: What was the first one?
1: A spooky scene from a movie. I'll play you a spooky scene, and you've got to tell me what film it comes from. Or a dog question.
0: Okay, dog.
1: A dog question it is. Okay. You've got to tell me this. I'll play your piece of peak Barnaby Joyce from 2015. Here he's talking about a couple of dogs he wants to deport. You've got to tell me the name of the owners. Have a listen to Barnaby.
2: If we start letting movie stars, even though they've been the sexiest man alive twice, to come into our nation, then why don't we just break the laws for everybody? So it's time that Pistol and Boo buggered off back to the United States.
1: I mean, you know, weird but funny. Who are the owners of Pistol and Boo?
0: Do you know, I've heard this many times. I'm trying to think of his name.
1: Twice the sexiest man in the world, as Barnaby reminded us in that weird clip, which is completely irrelevant to what he's talking about, but obviously top of mind for him at the time.
0: Just trying to think of
1: this one. It was a couple. They were then a couple. They came to Australia with the dogs, took them to a cell on the Gold Coast, but hadn't got them through quarantine, caused a big international incident.
0: Yes. What's his name? You want the man's name, don't you?
1: I want both. I'm wanting the couple. They're no longer a couple because it got very ugly after that. Court cases, the whole bit.
0: What's his name? I'm getting the prize for them, I know.
1: You'll know. You'll be kicking yourself when you hear. Do you want to have a guess?
0: I'm just trying to think. And they came to Australia.
1: They did. And then they made a weird video apology that looked like a hostage video.
0: Oh, I know it's somewhere. Something that wouldn't be that lady from the pop group from something with the name.
1: Oh, Karen, I'm gonna need that. Eric,
0: I'm gonna have to. I'm gonna have to bet, but I know it. I do know. I've heard it so many times.
1: Oh, I'm sure you do. Thanks for calling, and we'll chat soon.
0: Thank you.
1: 1-300-800-222 to play. 1-300-800-222 to play. Or 0437-774-774. The lines are open. It's the four quiz. Pistol and Boo, bugger off back to America. Who owns the dogs? I need to know.
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1: 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We'll get back to your calls and the quiz after we hear from the gorgeous Lulu.

0: That's a bit of a gem, isn't it? That's Lulu and her version of Van Morrison's Them's Here Comes the Night.
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0: And plenty of information coming through on the history of Bex, the much touted 60s, 70s and 50s cure-all. And this one from Tony, who's sent it through from Melville. Bex contained aspirin, 42%. Phenacetine, 42%, and caffeine, 16%. Now, phenacetine is an old pain-relieving and fever-reducing drug. Sounds good, but it was pulled from the market because it was connected to cancer and kidney damage. Yeah, don't want to take that then. No, thank you very much for that information. Francis, a hot toddy is strong black tea, honey and lemon, and a good slug of whiskey. Thank you from Janie in Hawthorne. That sounds like what I'm going to have before I go to sleep in the morning. But right now, back to the quiz, 1-300-800-222 or 0437-774-774. And Vando's on the road. Hello, Vando.
2: Oh, morning, Francis. How are you?
0: I'm going okay, mate. How about yourself? Where are you this morning?
2: Yeah, good. Well, it's my Monday. It's your Friday, though, isn't it?
0: It kind of is in a weird way, yes.
2: You're going to go off to a car boot market or a show and shine this weekend at Point Leo or something?
0: I'm going to put my head on a pillow this morning and then work it out. What I am going to do is on the weekend definitely is go to South Melbourne Market because I've got some people coming over for dinner and find my favourite selection of cakes there.
2: I thought you were going to say bok choy. My favourite, yeah, a bit of nice. Bit of a French patisserie action.
0: Exactly. There is a place there where people queue for pastries.
2: Really?
0: Yeah. So I get there early enough. They're so good that I get in early because, we're old. We wake up early. And sleeping in. That's sleeping in. Things done, Vando. Who does that anymore?
2: Yeah, no, that's right. If you slow down too much, you slow down. Speaking of French things, Francis, how good would it be to be called Lulu?
0: I know.
2: If my name was Lulu, I would wear a tartan kilt. The constant.
0: Vando, I don't think you need an excuse to wear a tartan kilt. If you want to do it, you are free. It's a free country. I suggest that you just, you know.
2: Oh, okay. I'll tell you, be progressive.
0: Indeed.
2: Okay.
0: Now, we need to get back to the quiz. You need to answer the question for us. I'll play it again just because it's so funny and you can't hear it enough. Barnaby, 2015, right? Who are the owners of the Dogs? Have a listen.
3: If we start letting movie stars, even though they've been the sexiest man alive twice, to come into our nation, then why don't we just break the laws for everybody? So it's time that Pistol and Boo buggered off back to the United States.
0: Now, Vando, have you been twice voted the sexiest man alive?
2: Unfortunately, not once.
0: Yet.
2: I've just shut my eyes while I've laughed or guffawed and the truck's telling me off. Anyway,
0: there's still hope, Vando. There's still hope.
2: Yeah. No hope. Captain Feathersword, Johnny's dad, and his girlfriend, and it was an acrimonious sort of a split, wasn't it?
0: It sure was, yeah.
2: Amber.
0: Yes.
2: Amber Heard.
0: That's right.
2: Anyway, there you go.
0: What a saga. Well done. All right, you've done the dog question. We've got a fame game question for you. You can go to our spooky scenes where I play a bit of a spooky movie and you tell me where it comes from. Or the human body. We've still got a question there.
2: Oh, let's go with the spooky movie, please.
0: Okay,
2: Francis.
0: Right, we're going to take you to 1931. And talkies had only just become a thing, right? So where is that? If I still got that in here somewhere.
2: 1931 talking movies had only just started. Yep. Is that what you just said?
0: That's right. I've just got to get the grab because So this is a film from a famous book that was written long before the movie. But this particular movie was and remains a classic that people still freak out about. But 1931, talkies had only just come in a few years earlier. And this film is an immortal monster movie. Have a listen to it. You've got to tell me the name of the movie. Here we go.
4: It's alive. Oh, it's alive. It's alive. It's alive. It's alive. Oh, in the name of God. Now I know what it feels like to be God.
0: Here you go. What's the name of the film?
2: Oh, it's Frankenstein.
0: It is Frankenstein. It is.
2: Oh, I mean, that's like me getting voted the sexiest man in
0: what it feels like to be God.
2: That's awesome.
0: All right, two from two, mate. You've got to choose one, the human body or a fame game question to get the three.
2: Probably the human body. These are both rough for me, but anyway, let's go.
0: Let's have a crack. Okay. For the third question and the prize pool entry, starting with B, what term is used for the bony swelling that develops at the base joint of the big toe?
2: Is it bursitis?
0: No, it's not.
2: Vanda. Oh, bunion. All right. Thank you, friend.
0: Oh, thank you, mate. You've given the answer to that question. We'll have to scratch it from the list. But, yes, you can't win off the basis of having two goes at it. But thanks for calling through. And thanks to Sandra in Perth, who also got the Frankenstein question right, and Jane in Mudgee. And to Chris in Greensboro, who was all over Johnny Depp and Amber Heard as the answer to that question. 1-300-800-222. 1-300-800-222 to Darwin. And Pearl, hello, Pearl. Good morning to you.
5: Hello.
0: How are you?
5: I'm fine, thank you. I knew Vando's three questions.
0: Yes, well, you'll rock this end, clearly. So we've got a few questions left. You can still get into the prize. We've got a question in our dog section, our fame game. Or in our spooky scenes, there's still one there. What would you like?
5: Oh, goodness. I'll go the fame game, please.
0: Fame game it is. Okay, tell me this. Can you give me the first name of any two of the late Queen Elizabeth II's four grandchildren?
5: Grandchildren?
0: Or granddaughters, in fact. Can you give me the first name of any two of Queen Elizabeth II's, the late Queen Elizabeth, she has four granddaughters. I just need the first names of two of them.
5: Beatrice and Eugenie.
0: That's right. Beatrice and Eugenie it is. The others are Zara and Louise.
5: Mm.
0: Well done to you. So that's two questions for you now, isn't it?
5: No, I just
0: that's one. That's one. I'm trying to keep up. Okay.
5: I knew the bunion one, but
0: that's
5: Vando
0: right.
5: did
0: All
5: that.
0: Right, yeah. You know, he overstayed his welcome on this occasion. He'll be back, though. Okay, so you've done Fame Game.
5: Yeah.
0: In the four quiz. Now we've got to go to a dog question or a spooky scene because we always move from one topic to the next.
5: Yeah, but I'm not a movie goer. I don't watch movies, so I'll just go dogs.
0: Okay. Which 20th century American president famously said, if you want a friend in Washington, get a dog?
5: Oh, my gosh. Oh, 20th century.
0: 20th century US president. I thought I'd narrow it down so we didn't go through all 47 of them.
5: You want a friend? I don't know.
0: This man was a very practical man, a very straight talker, pretty tough. If you want a friend in Washington, get a dog.
5: No, I don't know. Ronald Reagan.
0: Yeah, it wasn't Ronald Reagan, but thank you for playing.
5: Thank you.
0: Have a great day. Betty in Dapto. Hello, Betty.
6: Hello, Francis.
0: How are you going?
6: I'm good, thank you.
0: Excellent. Do you know which president it was?
6: Obama?
0: No, it wasn't Obama. He did have a dog, though.
6: Damn.
0: He had one of those Italian water dogs. Beautiful dog it was, too. Probably still is. But
6: Are you better?
0: No, kind of. How do I sound, Betty?
6: Not real good.
0: Thank you for being honest.
6: there's a lot of these bugs going around and... They really knock you. I've been lucky. I haven't had any of it. But
0: yeah, you stay away from this stuff. We need you in good form.
6: Phil Clark's been a bit crook with it. And
0: yeah, we're soft. Man flu. It's terrible.
6: Yeah.
0: Not made of tough stuff like you.
6: Oh, I don't know about that.
0: Good to speak to you, mate. Talk to you soon, Betty.
6: Yeah.
0: Always love hearing from you.
6: You're not on tomorrow night, are you?
0: No, I'm not.
6: No.
0: I'm going to be watching the footy at home, then going to bed.
6: Yeah, it's good on you.
0: It's a good life. Thanks, Betty.
6: Bye, Francis.
0: Bye-bye. 1-300-800-222 is the number to call to play the four quiz. Bob in Greenacre. Hello, Bob.
7: G'day, Francis.
0: How are you today?
7: Good, thanks, mate.
0: Excellent. Do you know the answer to this one? Which 20th century American president famously said, if you want a friend in Washington, get a dog?
7: I'll just guess and say Richard Milhouse Nixon.
0: No. I can't imagine that Tricky Dicky was a dog kind of guy.
7: No, he wasn't much.
0: Good on you, Bob. Always love to hear from you too. 1-300-800-222 to play, as we say to Ken in Fig Tree. G'day. Hello, Ken.
8: G'day.
0: Where is Fig Tree?
8: It's a suburb of Wollongong.
0: Oh, there you go, in the gong, beauty. Thanks for joining us. I think it's the first time I've spoken. I'm really glad you've made the program. Do you know which 20s? Sorry, go ahead.
8: Yeah, I woke up and listened to the quiz for a bit.
0: Good man. Do you know which 20th century American president we're talking about? If you want a friend in Washington, get a dog.
8: Yeah, I think I know that. I think that goes back a bit. Is it Harry Truman?
0: It was. It was Harry S. Truman. Who, yes, plain speaking, no nonsense, yeah. And really honest. Want a friend in Washington? Get a dog. Fair enough. Okay, you've got one. We've still got a couple of questions that could put you now in the prize pool for the fridge magnet. You could steal it here. You can choose first between the fame game, something about a famous person, or our spooky scenes where I play you a scene from a famous frightening movie and you've got to tell me where it comes from.
8: What was the first one? I'll go for the first one.
0: Fame game first, okay. Okay, here we go. Before she made it big in Hollywood, Isla Fisher made her name as a character called Shannon Reed in which Australian TV series?
8: Not sure. Australian TV series. No, I can't think.
0: Have a guess.
8: My mind's gone blank completely.
0: That's okay.
8: Yeah, no, I'll let it go on.
0: Good to talk to you, Ken, and call again.
8: Good on you, yeah.
0: 1-300-800-222 to play. Donna is in Auburn in Sydney here on ABC Radio Overnight. Hi, Donna, how are you going?
9: Good, thanks.
0: Do you know the answer to this question? Before she made it as a star in Hollywood, Isla Fisher made her name as Shannon Reed in which Australian TV series?
9: I'm just guessing, Neighbours.
0: Oh, right sort of DNA, wrong answer, but that's okay.
9: Home and Away.
0: Ah, and you can't do that. You can't double guess. Sandra, thank you for calling. That's okay, Donna. We'll do it again next time. Sandra in Perth was right with that as well. But that's it for the quiz, which means that Eric is our winner. Eric, you've won the fridge magnet again as the only person that got through to the prize pool. And we will do it again early next week. But thank you for playing, everyone. Always great fun. Francis Leach with you here. Plenty of suggestions coming through for home remedies as well. Monica Honey, 200 grams with squeezed lemon juice. Ooh, okay. That sounds okay. I could do that. And hello to Ivan and Natalie from Perth who are listening tonight from the Isle of Mull in Scotland. Oh, but is the light still staying long in Scotland at this stage as the summer starts to recede and the spring arrives? I hope you're having a beautiful time. It's such a gorgeous part of the world. But thank you for your message, guys. ABC Radio Overnight, we're going to catch up with Scott Gooding soon. Talk TV, talk animals on TV, but first, the Oils.

0: the studio today, don't we? Ellie, you've only just started. You're just like me, right?
1: Yes, I learned to crochet a granny square about 2 days ago.
0: And I learned about 2 weeks ago. I have brought it in. I don't know if you can make a quick assessment. It's a bit of an blue colour. Oh, really?
1: Yeah.
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4: It is, and I hope you're having a good morning. A suggestion coming through on home remedies. Keep them pouring in on 0437 774 774. This one has blown my mind, really. It says that you should have try drinking powdered chicken stock, rice noodles, or saltiness bickies with cheese slice options. But more, drinking powdered chicken stock as a home remedy. Oh, wow. That'd give the taste buds a bit of a touch, wouldn't it? Keep coming through, 0437 774 774. Scott Goodings is with us to talk TV. The TV freak is here. Good morning, Scotty.
5: Morning, Francis.
4: Do you have a home remedy?
5: I just think lemon and hot lemon and honey. That's pretty boring, isn't it?
4: No, it's time-honoured, traditional. It's good.
5: Yeah, now it works.
4: Does anyone still put the Vicks vapor rub in a hot tub of water and put a towel over the head? Is that still a thing?
5: Oh, I do use a, you know, the Vicks inhalers.
4: Yes.
5: I use a eucalyptus inhaler.
4: It's good.
5: They're good. Yeah, that's the other thing you can do, isn't it? You know, you put the hot water and the eucalyptus in a bowl and put your head under a towel.
4: I used to do that all the time as a kid.
5: Yeah.
4: It was entertainment at my house.
5: You need some Vicks rubbed on your back.
4: Is that people still use Vicks? This is still a thing.
5: You can still get it.
4: You can still get it. Good. I know that some sports people used to rub it on the top of their shirts because it gave them a bit of like a sensory wake up when they were playing.
5: It's
4: weird but true. Scotty, we're talking dogs and animals on TV this morning because I was, as my algorithm is wont to do when I'm endlessly trolling, I don't look for disaster stories. I look for Labradors because I love Labradors. So my feed gets full of dog stories, which I'm quite happy about. And I got one sent to me via the algorithm today, which had Woodrow and Simon Townsend. And Woodrow, the big bloodhound on Simon Townsend's Wonderworld, is just trying to eat these. Simon Townsend's trying to talk about sausages. And he holds a sausage up and Woodrow just woofs it out of his hand on live television. It's great. I thought, dogs on TV. Animals,
5: yeah, unfortunately,
4: TV.
5: Woodrow passed away, didn't he?
4: He must have. I mean, that was the early 80s.
5: Yeah, and then you remember they replaced Woodrow?
4: No.
5: With a cockatoo called Winston.
4: Really?
5: And then later on they replaced Winston with another dog called Logie. Guess what kind of dog it was?
4: Logie, let me guess. Oh, I can't guess. Surely it wasn't a Labrador.
5: It was a Labrador.
4: It was. There you go.
5: Labrador.
4: Poor Logie doesn't get the credit because, you know, it's a pretty big hard act to follow in behind Woodrow, who was a TV icon.
5: Woodrow was pretty well behaved. I mean, he used to go a bit wandering. He used to sort of sit on the chair or the desk next to Simon, didn't he? And he'd sort of go wandering mid-introduction.
4: Yes.
5: But he was pretty, he had the big collar, didn't he? Big pendant, WW Wonderworld.
4: He had the pendant. It made him look a bit Scooby-Doo. It was great.
5: I didn't ever thought of that, yeah.
4: Go, give us a call, 1-300-800-222, or you can text in 0437 774 774. Talking with Scott Goodings, our TV freak, about animals on TV, either live or in characters in shows or, you know, whichever way you saw them, and when animals went wrong too, because we've already talked about, Scott, the infamous incident where Marty the Monster on the Marty Monster show in the early 80s, some animal trainer brought on a big eastern grey kangaroo, I think it was, and the kangaroo decided that Marty was a threat and decided to get up on the back heels and give him a good boxing. Terrifying, really.
5: Yeah, I've always wondered about that, you know, like in how they react to people in suits, animals. Because I remember I used to be quite befuddled watching the Planet of the Apes series or even the films when humans dressed as gorillas would ride horses. And I used to think, you know, the same way Rags was confused when a person in a monster suit was

0: standing next to him. I always wondered why what the horses would think.
1: If only we could know. Let's speak to Owen in Sydney. Hello, Owen. He's our first caller this morning. You can join us 1-300-800-222, 1-300-800-222 or 0437-774-774 for your text messages. Owen, which show, what animals?
2: Well, actually, just before I get to that, I want to make a quick shout-out to Jake and the Batman, because the guy who's the Batman, J.L. McCaid, always kept a tug in his office that accompanied him everywhere. But I'm not here to talk about that. I'm here to talk about, after those who know me well won't be surprised, The West Wing. And on The West Wing, there's a plot line where Danny Concannon, who's the journalist who's sort of dating C.J. Clegg, the press secretary, she mentions to him that she likes goldfish. And so he gets her a bowl of goldfish, and it turns out she actually meant there's a brand of cheese crackers named Goldfish Crackers or something. But anyway, he gets her the goldfish, and it's a constant throughout the series. And what's quite interesting is that the decorators on the show, for a lot of the episodes, they used to put miniature decorations in the goldfish bowl, which matched the theme of the episode.
1: Like an old, what we would say these days in the digital age, an Easter egg for the hardcore fans to find.
2: Well, kind of like that. Yeah, I guess so. So, like, there's a miniature Christmas tree or Christmas episode or a Chinese space shuttle or a space episode. And apparently, Alison Janney, who played C.J. Clegg, she apparently thought that, you know, they had the same goldfish store all the 7 years of the show, but which is a long time to keep it up, that they used to change them regularly, apparently.
1: There you go. Thank you, Owen. The goldfish on the West Wing. Was there wasn't any dogs on the West Wing. The President Bartlett didn't have a dog, did he?
2: No, he didn't. There was another episode, though, where, again, CJ, you know how the President has to pardon usually pardon to turkey on Thanksgiving? And so they put a bunch of turkeys in CJ's office, and the whole thing follows because CJ gets quite attached to the turkeys, and she doesn't want one to be sent off to be killed. And so eventually Bartlett comes up with a solution. He drafts the turkey to serve in the army, which means that it can't be killed, and he pardons the other one.
1: Ah, oh, there you go. All's well that ends well in the West Wing. That wouldn't happen these days. Thank you, Owen. Thank you very much.
2: Thanks, Roger.
1: 1-300-800-222 to call. Animals on TV. Scott Goodings, the TV freak, is with us. Any other animals on the West Wing that you remember, Scott?
0: No, but because you mentioned the goldfish, wasn't it? In Different Strokes. Remember the 80s show about the two orphans?
1: Yes.
0: Adopted by the Manhattan millionaire. One of the characters, Arnold, he had a goldfish, Abraham, and it passed away. And it was quite a deep episode, you know, as some of those Different Strokes message episodes were. And it was all about Arnold facing his mortality, because his pet goldfish died. But I remember it actually also, it really went really, really layered, because it also brought up his issues surrounding his mother who'd passed away. So it was amazing how the goldfish triggered that. Sorry to get a bit earnest and deep on you, Francis.
1: No, that's okay. Yes. I didn't know Different Strokes had that level of complexity to it.
0: It was a bit clumsily handled, but who would have thought that came from the goldfish dying?
1: And indeed, all I remember from Different Strokes is what you're talking about, Willis and Mr. T turning up.
0: And Mr. T, yeah, and Nancy Reagan.
1: And Nancy Reagan, yes.
0: Who told him to just say no.
1: Oh, there you go. We could do a whole episode on that. Okay, 1-300-800-222 if you want to play with us this evening. Scott Goodings, a TV freak here, talking about our favourite animals on TV. Your memories of it, your favourite shows, or shows totally dedicated just to animals. And there have been a few just with the animal at the star of the show. Give us a call, 1-300-800-222 or 0437-774-774 for your text messages. And we will be back after the news with Scott.

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2: ABC News with David Rollins. Iran has fired on US allies in the Gulf following a night of American bombardment that Iranian officials say included a deadly strike on a wedding party. The BBC's Jaya Gol explains the current mood within Iran.
3: Many people in Iran are not happy with the situation, and I don't believe many people in Iran, they trust President Trump. Even those people who were against the regime, who were hoping U.S. and Israeli military might end the regime once for all, there is a change of heart amongst many of them because they have seen the consequences of the war. The closure of Strait of Hormuz or disruption of shipment in Strait of Hormuz hurting Iranian economy more than any countries in the region.
2: A Royal Australian Air Force jet carrying supplies to assist disaster-ravaged Nepal has touched down in Kathmandu. 12 Australian personnel with rapid response expertise have also been deployed to the region as part of the federal government's broader response to the catastrophe. Assistant Foreign Minister Matt Thistlethwaite says most of the supplies will be distributed to the disaster zone via helicopter.
4: The plane that's landed has supplies that were required.

0: requested by the Nepalese government. They include hygiene kits, food and water supplies, as well as solar lights, and will now be distributed to the search area as quickly as possible.
1: The EU's foreign policy chief says she summoned Russia's ambassador in Brussels after Germany blamed Moscow for last month's attempted drone attack at Leipzig airport. Russian President Vladimir Putin says Germany is planting evidence to blame Russia. The EU's Kaya Kallas says that Europe will respond with resolve.
2: It is clear that it has all the hallmarks of state-sponsored terrorism. The question is, what do we do about this? We have already summoned Russian ambassadors, so also many member states, and we will discuss what more can we do.
1: The Australian government says drug trafficking through the Pacific is increasingly becoming a regional health and security problem. Australia has announced $600 million towards the Wanga Moana initiative to tackle the trade by strengthening intelligence sharing, surveillance and police cooperation between Pacific nations. Authorities say rising drug use is also being accompanied by higher rates of HIV in parts of the region. Prime Minister Anthony Albanese says tackling the problem is firmly in Australia's interests.
3: This is increasingly an issue in the Pacific. We have rising rates of HIV, rising rates of drug usage as well. It is very much in Australia's interest to work with our Pacific partners to deal with these illicit crime issues.
1: A Victorian man who lied to obtain thousands of dollars from women he met on dating apps will be sentenced next month. Jack Colantuono has the story.
4: The Latrobe Valley Magistrates Court heard Stephen Cross had built relationships with women before using a series of lies to convince them to hand over money. The 43-year-old used false names of Jimmy and James and claimed to be a landscaper before asking several women for money to cover his living expenses. His victims described the emotional and financial toll of the deception, with one saying she felt humiliated and ashamed. Cross's defence lawyer said his client was a chronic alcoholic at the time of offending, but had since stopped drinking and wanted to repay his victims. Cross will return to court in October.
1: US golfer Tiger Woods has agreed a plea deal on charges of willful, wanton and reckless driving and refusing to submit to a urine test. In a brief hearing at a Florida courthouse, Woods agreed to two concurrent five-year suspensions of his driver's license and was fined just under $1,400 in exchange for a DUI charge related to his crash in March being dropped. The 50-year-old had initially pleaded not guilty to the charges after police suspected he was under the influence of drugs when he clipped a truck and rolled his vehicle. The AFL has scrapped the opening round experiment for next season, instead opting to return to a traditional 9-game first week in 2027. The concept was introduced in 2024 as a way to grow the league's fan base in rugby league and union heartland. It featured four games played exclusively in Queensland and New South Wales between only a selection of eight clubs, but drew criticism for creating a staggered start and early season buys. This is ABC News.
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6: The weather forecast for the capital for Thursday, the third day of September. Early morning showers clearing to a mostly sunny day with northwesterly winds at a top of 17 degrees. On Friday, mostly sunny, a top of 18. Showers becoming windy on Saturday, heading for 18. Sunny conditions on Sunday, a top of 19. 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
7: Are there any winners in the cost of living crisis? Has gambling become our national sport? How much more can our farmers survive? What's causing the algal bloom? Can we afford the energy transition?
8: Questions, they've never been more important. So the one thing we'll never question is our duty to keep asking. ABC News, keep asking.
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10: Good morning to you. Scott Goodings, our TV freak, is here. And we are talking about animals on TV. Some great suggestions coming through, Scott.

0: This one from Rob. Joey and Chandler in Friends had the duck and chicken in their apartment. Wasn't a Friends watcher, but there you go. Do you remember the duck and the chicken?
1: They also had Marcel the monkey. The Ross character had that. And I've read a few stories where the cast actually hated having the monkey. And that can be a common theme amongst actors because the animal characters can be quite difficult to work with and not always get their cues right, not always well be disciplined.
0: Hard to get out of their trailers on time.
1: Yeah.
0: And this one from Simo in Newcastle. Sigmund and the Sea Monsters, pure seaside drama brilliance, 10 times better than Home and Away. Now, I remember the name of that program, but I don't remember what it was.
1: Oh, it was a Sid and Marty Croft show. So it's pretty much the same premise as HR Puff and Stuff, like a kid. Adventures with mystical, mythical creatures. And Johnny Whitaker, the character, was he also in... No, he wasn't in Land of the Lost. No, he was in Sigmund the Sea Monsters. And, yeah, he's down the beach one day and he bumps into Sigmund and a bunch of sea monsters, little characters in suits. It's a cute little... Cute little 60s show if you like HR Puff and Stuff and the Bugaloos and Land of Lost and shows like that.
0: And this one from Gary, who sent through, he loves Rattus from Horrible Histories.
1: It was more a cartoon character, wasn't it? Yeah, remember Spike Milligan did a cartoon in the 80s called The Ratties. Oh. And it was about a family of rats. It used to be on ABC in that afternoon time slot. I just remember watching it as a kid. And it was like Spike Milligan was doing a live performance in it because he was always chuckling away. So if you like Spike and you've never seen The Ratties, check it out on YouTube.
0: Was Special Patrol Group, that was a gopher from The Young Ones. Did they? The rats used to talk a lot in The Young Ones, the rats that lived in the house.
1: They did. They... And also the cheese the fruit in the fridge. It was very squirmy. Oh, there was also a pig too in one of the episodes. The host of University Challenge ended up holding the pig.
0: I always remember I was on Team Scumbag College. Now, we've got a special call here, and we want your calls to 1-300-800-222 or 0437-774-774. Talking Animals on TV with Scott Goodings, and Joe from Port Kennedy has given us a call. Hello, Joe.
2: Hi, how are you doing?
0: Now, you have a very special connection to Animals on Australian TV.
2: Yeah. My uncle, who's now well into his 70s, used to own Mombulk Animal Kingdom. And Fritz used to provide a lot of the animals for Crawford Productions. He was a regular on a lot of shows like Neighbours, Shell's Neighbourhood. What am I thinking here?
0: The Sullivans? Was that a Crawford production?
2: Which one? The Sullivans. Oh, no, that was not at that time. But the other one was the Don Lane show, and he had a diamond python that wrapped itself around Bert's neck quite strongly, and he panicked, of course. He had emus on shows, bird-eating spiders, crocodiles. One of the funniest things I remember, though, was they had a possum on Neighbours, but the damn thing kept scratching everybody. And I had a stuffed possum, a real possum that someone had stuffed for me, and they actually used my stuffed possum instead of the real one. What else do we have? Aida, a musical. He supplied camels and donkeys and lions. And another thing that happened, and I know it's not telly, Holden were having a big promotion, and he had lions that had come from Ballarat Lion Park when that went defunct. And one of the lions was in a promotion for Holden and it actually escaped and it was loose in this massive auditorium.
0: Oh, no.
2: With people trying to wrangle it. Oh, just the stories.
0: Oh, the camels weren't rolling, were they? That footage isn't somewhere, is it?
2: The camels were for my eater. Oh, look, I really can't. I don't know. I'd really have to do a deep dig.
0: Oh, what a great story, though! Yeah. But your stuffed possum got a stirring moment.
2: Yeah, Yes.
0: Fantastic.
2: All sorts. Oh, anyway, great childhood there.
0: Absolutely. Thank you very much, Joe. Really appreciate hearing from you.
2: Thank you. Lovely show.
0: Well, thank you. 1-300-800-222 is the number to call, or 0437-774-774. Scott Goodings, our TV freak, talking animals on TV. And plenty of text messages coming through too, Scott. I didn't realise this. In the pilot of the Brady Bunch, they had a dog and a cat, according to Craig.
1: They had, they end up disrupting the first episode's the wedding, and Fluffy the cat and Tiger the dog ended up disrupting the wedding. And I don't know if the cake goes over or not. I think the cake does go over, end up falling in Mike's face. But there's been a few comments on Facebook about Tiger from John and Carolyn, because John tells a story that's in Barry Williams, who played Greg Brady. He wrote a book called I Was a Teenage Greg, and he mentions what happens with the original Tiger, the dog, that it actually escaped the studio lot and unfortunately passed away when it got hit by a florist truck. And the trainer didn't want to tell Sherwood Schwartz, the executive producer, any of the cast, because he thought he might get sacked. So he just went to a shelter and got a lookalike, which was untrained. Oh. And Tiger ended up being undisciplined, and like the new Tiger, and they had to do things like, hold its collar down in place to keep it in place. So that's why Tiger was written out after a couple of seasons.
0: They just quietly
1: disappeared.
0: And
1: then the story came out years later about the original Tiger passing away.
0: Oh no! They just wrote him. Did he move to Brisbane with Charlene and Scott?
1: And I don't know what happened to Fluffy. Fluffy just disappeared after the wedding. The cat.
0: just never heard of again.
1: Nice.
0: Quietly retired. 1-300-800-222 to call. Matt's in inner west of Sydney, I think. Good morning, Matt. How are you going?
3: Yeah, good morning, Francis. How are you going, mate?
0: I'm well.
3: I'm ringing from Sydney, but I grew up in the Northern Beaches, and Skippy was a
0: Right in your backyard. We're ringing. What's the name of the national park up there?
3: Kringo Chase National Park.
0: That's the one.
3: Skippy was filmed at the back of Duffy's Forest at it was a fictional Waratah park. I remember going to the film set a couple of times.
0: Wow. Did you see the helicopter with Tony Bonner?
3: No, but yeah, it's called the helicopter. I found this on the web for
0: help. Sorry, go ahead.
3: I remember seeing the helicopter pad and the hangar, but not the helicopter as such.
0: Oh, there you go. Fantastic memories. And how many Skippies were there, Scott? How many did they use?
1: There were lots, weren't they? You can sort of tell if you're a Skippy aficionado
0: when you
1: watch.
0: But the different profile.
1: Yeah, some have got sort of thicker jowls. some look a bit like wallabies. With Skippy, there was one episode I saw recently at Late at Night, which I don't think I'd ever seen. You know, like everyone knows Country Practice had Fatso the Wombat.
0: Yes.
1: You know, you want to do an where animals go wrong thing. There was an episode of Skippy when Matt, the head ranger, his army mate comes to the park because they have to blow up an abandoned mine. Matt's going to oversee it. But just as they're setting the final charge, a wombat scurries along and knocks over the detonator and blows it up early, and then scurries away. And water starts filling the mine. It's quite scary. I won't tell you what happens, but that's when things go wrong. I mean, it was in the script. It wasn't real life. The wombat knocking it over.
0: 1-300-800-222 or 0437-774-774. And we've got Michelle in Carrara. Hello, Michelle.
4: Morning, Francis and Scott. I wanted to talk to you about the Inspector Rex series.
0: Oh, yes. Star of the show, the big, the German, the Alsatian.
4: Yeah, I've always been frightened of German Shepherds and Alsatians, but he had the most magnificent eyes. Well, there was more than one dog played the role, but I just thought they were wonderful episodes because I'm a bit of a, crime buff person. But the other thing, it was we used it as a tool to teach German. Year 8 kids were just engrossed because the episodes weren't very long, so it was perfect to use in a classroom situation. If they behaved themselves, they got a special watching of episode Rex, Inspector Rex, the next period. And kids really responded to it, and it helped them with it.

0: Oh, with ham on it. And the assistant police officer would go and get 3 bread rolls with ham for their morning tea. And it was 1 roll for Rex, 1 for the top cop and 1 for the assistant cop.
1: Oh, there you go. Thank you, Michelle.
0: Thanks.
1: Great memories. Julia in Wollongong. Hello, Julia. We're talking animals on TV with Scott Goodings, the TV freak. And which animal show did you love?
2: Well, I actually wanted to ask about Mr. Ed, the talking horse.
1: Yes, we haven't mentioned him, yes.
2: So I'm 50, so born in 76, and in 81 we lived in the US for a year. And my parents did, you know, some weird timeshare-y thing on a ranch. And I used to ride this horse all the time that they said was one of the Mr. Eds. And I was wondering if that was possible. Like, it's the first time I've actually thought, wait a sec, maybe it wasn't Mr. Ed and they just told me that.
1: Maybe there are lots of Mr. Eds.
3: What was the, if, was the horse's name Bamboo Harvester by any chance?
2: Oh, I was 4 or 5.
3: Because that was Mr. Ed's real life name. Mr. Ed was just his, you know,
1: his stage
3: show name.
1: Yeah.
2: Well, they did. They said it wasn't the main Mr. Ed. It was a backup Mr. Ed.
3: Like, oh, no, there was many, only one just... Mr. Ed. Come on, come on. You know, don't kill it for me.
1: An understudy Mr. Ed.
2: Don't kill it for me.
1: How did they... Well, that's a good... I think you hold on to the dream, Julia. And just tell yourself it was the original Mr. Ed, the one and only. And no one can disprove you, so you hang on to that dream.
2: So just one question. What years were they making Mr. Ed from?
3: Oh, it was like, it was early 60s, 63, 64, because, Clint Eastwood's in a couple of episodes when he was
1: was he really?
3: Rawhide still.
2: Yeah. Well, I should...
1: Did he ride Mr. Ed in some of his spaghetti western moments?
3: Was there any Palominos in the Sergio Leone films?
1: A talking horse as he sort of like wanders through these forbidden villages, these foreboding villages. Mr. Ed was weird. Now, there was a lot of controversy around how they used to make him talk, wasn't there, Scott? Was it something about, you know, putting peanut butter in the horse's mouth to make it look like it was munching?
3: Yeah, I mean they're the two theories. You know, you either go with it was a human voicing his voice, and they put peanut butter on it to make it look it, or you just accept that it was in fact a talking horse. on that though, I was going to mention something else. Yeah, that theory about peanut butter. Do you remember a show called Tales of the Riverbank? It used to be on ABC. It was a Canadian British show, and it was about Hammy the hamster. And GP, who was a guinea pig, and it was in the sort of late 60s, and they used to have guinea pigs and hamsters, you know, going around in cars and in boats and everything. And it was a similar thing. I was reading about it before. You know how they used to entice the hamster to get into the car? They used to spread jam inside the car. They used to lure the rodents into the car that way.
1: Gee, the deep clean required after the show would have been quite significant. Thank you, Julia. 1-300-800-222 or your text message 0437-774-774. Scott Goodings, our TV freak, is with us. This SMS message is text from Diane. Oh, sorry, Jane, I should say. And, she's mentioned one of my favourites. Judy the Chimp and Clarence the Cross-Eyed Lion from Daktari.
3: Back to Daktari too. Did you used to watch that when you were?
1: I did.
3: Younger?
1: It used to be on Sunday afternoons or Saturday afternoons on Channel 9. I think when I was a kid, used to come across it a bit.
3: Yeah, Ivan Tors. He did Gentle Ben about the bear. He did Flipper, and he did Daktari. But an interesting thing about Judy the Chimp, which John mentions as well on Facebook, was, do you remember Lost in Space? There was a Debbie the Bloop character.
1: Yes, we actually we got a text message from Team McHugh, who says TV animals. I love the monkey with fake ears in Lost in Space. Yeah. It said Gloop.
3: Yes. Well, that was Judy the Chimp from Daktari.
1: Oh.
3: Really stretching her range. Playing an alien.

0: showing a diversity of her acting capacity. Jeff in Toowoomba. Hello, Jeff.
1: Yeah, morning.
0: How are you? Flipper. What a show.
1: Yeah, Flipper was one. And the other one was, the reason I called was I can't remember the dog's name, but the dog from Frasier, real scruffy dog that looked unloved and that.
2: Eddie.
1: Yeah, I just can't recall the dog's name.
0: Eddie, apparently, Eddie. Scott.
1: Eddie. Oh, that's it. Yes.
0: Who was the nominal owner of Eddie?
1: It was the father.
0: Frasier's dad.
2: Yeah.
1: Frasier's dad, yeah. Yeah.
0: Good on you, Jeff. And Flipper, what was that horn they used to put in the water to call the dolphin? What was that? Where do I get one? Imagine being able to wander down your local beach with that horn and just summon dolphins.
2: Eddie and Frasier, though. Do you watch Frasier much, Francis?
0: No, I watched intermittently. I wasn't a massive fan. I know there are people that absolutely love it. So I missed it, sort of.
2: Because there was a nice little, relationship that Eddie had with Martin. You know, his keeper's son, Frasier, where Frasier didn't like the dog, because he always used to sit on his couch, which he didn't like. He's very, very prim and proper with
0: Frasier.
2: And he used to have lots of staring competitions too. He's very intimidated by the dog, trying to intimidate the dog, but Eddie would always intimidate Frasier.
0: Thanks for your call, Jeff. This is from Craig. He says, Lancelot Link, Secret Chimp. I know you're a fan, Scott. Dressing up chimpanzees in clothes, which I find really weird and disturbing, but some people loved it.
2: It was. It was like it would not be known. Actually, when you talked about when things go wrong on set, I remember reading a story about Lancelot Link where the ape who played him, Tonga, actually went rogue on the set and actually attacked the vet. So it's probably a message. Yeah, for people who are making TV shows dressing up animals, isn't there?
0: Yes, it didn't work out all that well. A couple of others. One of my favourite TV dogs was The Mate, which was Harry Sullivan's dog in The Sullivans.
2: I reckon there was a plot line where The Mate, because, the originally the family, I think, grew up in Cockatoo in Victoria.
0: That's right.
2: And was there a plot when The Mate disappeared when they were up at Cockatoo and then eventually did a lassie came home and made his way to Camberwell, Melbourne?
0: Oh, did he?
2: I reckon he did, yeah.
0: There you go, made it all the way back. He didn't head up to Burrabri with Bert, did he?
2: It's a long way, isn't it, Cockatoo to Camberwell?
0: No, and you'd have to go to Mrs. Jessup's house to make the call to find out where it was.
2: Yeah, with a cat. She had a cat, Churchill, a ginger cat.
0: Did she have a cat?
2: Yes. Very patriotic she was, being the British character, naming it Churchill.
0: Oh, dear. 1-300-800-222, Scott Gooding's our TV freak, is with us. This is a classic bit. This we're going to play this for you now. This is great. Do you remember Graham Kennedy, used to occasionally have live animals on the show?
2: Yeah.
0: Dangerous. Dangerous. He had Rover the dog on stage for a live dog food ad. But have a listen here, because things on live TV don't always go to plan.
3: Your dog, tired, listless, run down. Not if he's watching the show, he isn't. Is he tired and listless and run down? Does he not feel his old self? Well, why not have him shot? No, no.
4: This is delicious here. This is Pell dog food.
3: Rover? Oh, he's...

0: ladies and gentlemen, you obviously know what is going on. It's just that it's going on for so long.
1: That's Rover taking a whizzer on live Australian television in the middle of the pound dog ash.
2: I remember seeing a blooper on one of those blooper shows. There's a long, I don't think it's finished now, but there used to be a long-running English kids show called Blue Peter, and they used to have a dog on it. And there's that episode when the elephant does something similar to what Rover just

0: dead.
1: But on only the set at scale.
0: Yeah, and then they have to remove it off the set on a lead, and it steps on the host John Noakes's foot and almost breaks it. So again, why would you have a rogue elephant on a kid's set? What could possibly go wrong?
1: Robin is a friend of ours. He listens from the UK. He's joined us here on Overnight. Hello, Robin.
2: Hello, Francis. Hello, Scott.
0: Hello.
2: Well, I have for you... first of all, Scott, in your amazing brain, how many Littlest Hobos were there? And secondly, Monica the Glen, A Dog Called Useless, which was a classic plot point at the end of a series.
0: I reckon there was that. Look, on Littlest Hobo, I think the 70s version maybe, or the 60s version, there was a credit to London. London was listed as... So I'm prepared to go there was only one.
2: Okay, interesting. I love the theme song. That's what got me hooked on it. And Monica the Glen was just wonderful with the dog and Richard Briers.
0: Yeah. What sort of dog was that?
2: I think it was a Border Terrier or something like that. But it was totally useless at doing things until the last episode.
0: Because there's been a wide range of dogs in English shows. Like there was the Lurcher, which is like a Whippet Cross in Heartbeat, Alfred.
2: Yes.
0: And then there's lots of Jack Russells. There's Jack Russells in Doc Barton, and there was Sykes, the Jack Russell, in Midsummer Murders as
1: and
0: well.
1: And who can forget the beautiful High Westland Terrier in Hamish Macbeth?
0: Oh, Wee Jock.
1: Wee Jock. Beautiful dog.
0: That's a, it's a...
2: He passes on, doesn't he, in one episode?
0: Heartbreaking episode, yeah.
2: Indeed. It's not a spoiler for anyone because it's at least 20 years old.
1: Indeed. Good on you, Robin. Thank you very much.
2: Thanks a lot. Take care.
1: And Debbie's out there on the road this morning here on ABC Radio Overnights talking to Scott Goodings, talking animals on TV. Debbie?
3: Hi, how are you going?
1: Well, how are you?
3: Well, thank you. Back in the early 80s, I think, let me just turn my radio.
1: Yeah, good idea. Turn your radio down so we don't sort of bounce back in between your ears and confuse the whole picture. So we're early 80s. What are you watching in the early 80s, Debbie? Are you still there?
0: Hmm?
1: I think we might have lost her.
3: No, I'm still here.
1: Oh, you are? What were you watching in the early 80s?
3: Hey, Saturday.
1: And what did you see?
3: Fritz and Andy from the Mombolk Animal Kingdom.
1: And what animals did they bring to the party?
3: They had Sally the monkey and Fritz the kangaroo, I think, or Rags the kangaroo.
1: Rags the kangaroo. Do you remember the Mombolk Animal Farm, Scott?
0: Yeah, that was the caller we had before, the Uncle Fritz.
1: That's him, that's right.
0: With his travelling TV menagerie.
1: There you go. We could do this forever, but I'm going to have to say thank you for being on here again, Scott, and we'll do it again in a couple of weeks' time.
0: No worries, Francis. See ya.
1: Always good fun. Scott Goodings, our TV freak with us here on ABC Radio Overnights. Coming up in a moment, we are going to go to the United States, catch up with our good friend Tim Schulberger in Los Angeles.
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0: Across Australia on this Thursday morning, that's Shakespeare's Sister and Stay here on ABC Radio Overnights. Francis with you. We love catching up with our friends all around the world when we get an opportunity. And this morning we're heading back to Los Angeles to catch up with my good friend Tim Schulberger, writer, producer, script consultant, co-founder of Write LA, which is an annual screenwriting comp, which gets winning writers read by literary managers and on the fast track to stardom. Hello, Tim.
1: Fast track to stardom, that's hilarious. Hello.
0: Put it in the advertising material. I'll come running from everywhere.
1: Yeah, I'm also a master's student right now doing my master's of psychology because, you know, I'm old and why not?
0: Why not? Well, do what you can.
1: Yeah. Exactly.
0: How are things here in LA? I always like to check, because we're living in the crazy climate world, what the weather conditions are wherever I speak to someone to start with. So have you got weird weather of late in LA?
1: Yes, we have. We had several days last week. It was more humid here in Los Angeles than it was in Florida.
0: That's mad.
1: That is mad. That has never happened. I've been here 29 years mostly, and I've never seen us getting close to being as humid as Florida, because everybody knows Florida is, you know, a disgusting swamp, and we are, oh, it's a dry heat. And last week it was like, and it went on for like a couple of weeks. We've had it for a couple of weeks. It's just been this sort of soupy, the temperature at nighttime doesn't get below 20 degrees. And right now I'm in Venice. I'm like 2 blocks from the beach. And even here, it wasn't getting below 20 degrees at nighttime, which never happens. We're known for the cool nights. And it was very, very strange.
0: Yeah, that is weird. Don't need more of that. How are they doing out at Burning Man now, which is happening near you, just across the desert there in Nevada, which is the festival that's been going on for about 2 decades now, sort of people there with their sort of neo-pagan rituals and their music. What's going on out there?
1: Yeah, what is it exactly? I mean, I looked at it. It seems to be just a gathering. They're expecting about 70,000 people in a place in the desert, which doesn't exist. So it's basically they make a little city for a week.

0: It's not a little city, it's 70,000 people. So they bring in all the infrastructure, and then it's literally in a dust bowl desert. And all of these people come and do rituals and build things that they then set fire to at the end. And they all, you have to bring in your own tent and your own supplies. And
1: building community, your own, Tim.
0: Pardon?
1: They're building community.
0: Yeah, and most of them can't remember what community they built because of the other substances that they bring while they're at Burning Man. So they can commune with themselves and their spirituality or something. You know, there's a theme every year, and I think this year is like, you know, looking into inward. And I had a friend who went a few years ago, and she described it, and it's basically a whole lot of people who are quite high and don't bathe, rolling around in dust for a week.
1: Oh, so when are you going?
0: What do you mean? I'm already there. I mean, I can, and I did look up the weather. Speaking of weather, I did look up the weather today. It's very windy. So that's what you want. That's what you want. You want it to be windy whilst it's dusty and you're not bathing. And yeah, I don't actually think there's any music. I don't think there's
1: music.
0: It's not like a proper concert. Not a concert. No, I think it's just a.
1: Oh, someone will be there spiritual with an acoustic guitar. There'll be someone playing hacky sack, and then there's going to be a lot of fire stick
0: for
1: twirling.
0: Sure. Oh, yeah, they'll be all hanging around the fire. Yeah, I just happened to bring my guitar. Let me sing you this song that I wrote.
1: Let me destroy a James Taylor song for you.
0: Yeah, followed by a song that I wrote, which really speaks to the heart of everything. And, yeah, it's but, I mean, 70,000 people, and it's been going on for a long time. If it was that awful, I mean, it sounds awful to us normies, but there are 70,000 people who go. Who are these people?
1: Well, let's put it out there. I'm going to ask. If anyone's been to Burning Man, give us a call.
0: Yes.
1: Set us straight. Yes. 1-300-800-222 or you can SMS 0437-774-774. If you've been to Burning Man and lived to survive the tale, to tell the tale, let us know about it. Love to hear. Hey, on a more serious note, a trial that has concluded, which puts the end, or at least puts one end to a long-running saga after the murder of Tupac Shakur, the legendary rapper, in 1996. So 30 years on, somebody's finally been held responsible, and that is Dwayne Keith Davis, who was a former Southside Compton Crips gang leader. He was found guilty this week in a court. Tell us about the backstory to this.
0: Well, he's been saying that he killed Tupac Shakur for years.
1: He wrote it in a book, didn't he, that he was in the car?
0: He did. He wrote it in a book, and he said he was from that he was in a gang, and that Tupac's posse beat up his cousin at the MGM Grand earlier that night. So he was like, right, I'm going to fix this guy. And then got in a limousine and pulled up beside Tupac at a street and shot him. And no one kind of took him seriously, or not seriously enough. And it wasn't until like 2023, I think, that the police were like, oh, hang on a second. And they arrested him. They used mostly the evidence that they presented was mostly his own admissions, and yet he pleaded not guilty. So there was a lot of debate about whether this guy, I think there was sort of a feeling within the rapper community that this guy was just sort of attaching himself to drama in order to make himself look good and or look, you know, whatever it is you think you're going to look when admitting to murder. But I think then the investigators finally got into it and was like, well, hang on a second, he might have a point. So they've had the trial and the jury agreed. They only took 3 hours to reach a verdict. So, yeah, there is someone has been found guilty for murdering Tupac Shakur.
1: Yeah, I mean, there were two murders in what seemed to be a very bitter and deadly feud, because the other rapper, hip-hop star, was Biggie Smalls, who was murdered as well. So there was two of them. I guess they were from opposite camps on opposite sides of the coast. One was in West Coast United States, in your part of the world, in LA, and, of course, the East Coast over there in New York. And that was a thing that became the sort of like the nadir of sort of gangster rap as it was in the 90s. It actually was a real live blood feud.
0: Yeah, yeah. Well, and I mean, gang rivalry itself was much more live. Like here in LA, I mean, there was the Bloods and the Crips and lots of gang violence going on. And it's we don't hear about it as much nowadays as we did then. And it was a much more volatile time as rap was coming up. And, you know, yeah, the rivalries in LA and the rivalries between LA and New York and yeah, led to some tragic deaths. I mean, Tupac was only 25 years old, which is crazy when you think about it now.
1: Yeah, because if you are a fan of the music, and I am, released about four or five really brilliant records. So there were a couple that came out, you know, posthumously as well. But

0: at the time, he was at the top of his game.
1: Yeah, imagine what he'd be doing now.
0: Yeah, terrible, terrible waste.
1: Yeah.
0: He'd be at Burning Man.
1: Yeah.
0: Probably not.
1: Or he probably, wasn't Tupac the one where they released a bunch of albums where it was like, he whispered something in the phone once, so I've created a song about it. I mean, it was like, there was so much. Imagine if he'd gone on, just the volume of material that we probably would have had from him.
0: Well, he might have been like Snoop, just sort of franchise yourself out and just to turn up at everything and get paid a fortune, which he's done here. He came to the MCG for the AFL Grand Final. Snoop's greatest turn, surely, and maybe the greatest turn by any American artist, would have been him turning up to the equestrian dressed to the nines at the Paris Olympics.
1: Yes. Yes, he's now a famous Olympics commentator. Name a sport and Snoop Dogg will be there. it's remarkable.
0: Nothing if not versatile. Let's talk about Tiger Woods, because unfortunately for the legendary golfer, he appeared in court today, and it's a similar story for him when it comes to getting in trouble with the law.
1: Yeah, he pleaded down. He was arrested 6 months ago after he rolled his car again, and the police said that he appeared intoxicated, but he refused a blood and urine test at the time. So they charged him anyway, and he went to court today because they sort of rearranged the charges. So he pled guilty to a lower offense. As a result, he got like a fine. He avoided any jail time, and he got his license taken away for 5 years, which I think everybody is like, phew. You know, it's like Tiger. This is what, the third accident, and one of them nearly lost his leg. He's had like serious issues with driving whilst intoxicated, and he's admitted he's had a serious issue with prescription drugs because of all the back surgery and the back pain. So I think the judge, in a way, this is sort of like an outcome that I think everybody's like, well, this seems like the most appropriate outcome. So we didn't need a lengthy trial. We didn't need him to go to jail. We need him to stay away from driving for his own good and for everybody else's good. So
0: yes, you're reminding me morning. That he had a horrific accident, didn't he, near you in Los Angeles on the freeway where his car turned over and caught fire. He's so lucky to get out of that one.
1: Well, yeah, no, it actually was on a side road, but it like rolled down a hill. And his leg was completely mangled, and he's still suffering from the consequences of that, but very close to losing his leg. And it was a single vehicle accident. He was driving while intoxicated. And then remember, there was the original one back in Florida when he was married, when he crashed his car out the front of the house in the breakup of his marriage. So Tiger Woods and cars have not got a good history. It's a miracle that he's still with us. It's a miracle that he hasn't hurt anybody else. So I think for 5 years now, hopefully Tiger will look after himself. He's 50 now. His body is telling him he probably should stop playing golf, but I don't think his brain's quite caught up yet. So, but at least now he can really focus on trying to get healthy, which is really what we all want.
0: Yeah, and as you pointed out, Tim, his back problems, which have been significant, have hampered the sort of last phase of his professional golf career, although he did amazingly get back to win another major after all of that problem, and when everyone thought he was finished because he couldn't make the cut for a long time, and he suddenly popped up. Was it the Masters? Did he win the Masters again, I think? Incredible.
1: It was the Masters.
0: Unbelievable. Yep. So, yeah, we wish him all the best. Hey, just on politics in the States, are you now happy with Lake America? Can you find it on a map? Poor old Lake Ontario has been given the bum's rush, and it's now Lake America.
1: Yep.
0: How's that going in the next? States? Everyone happy with that?
1: No, of course not. There was a new Reuters poll out this morning that said 63% of the country, or the people polled, said that Lake America is a stupid idea. They also don't like the tariffs that were imposed, like the unnecessary trade war. We're all scratching our heads, like, why are we fighting with Canada? And why are you naming a lake? What is the? I mean, it's a bit incomprehensible, to be honest. I haven't seen anybody who said this is a great idea and we're taking America back from those evil Canadians. Or, I mean, how do you defend it? I don't understand the thought process, apart from we're watching a guy in the White House who seems to be making decisions on the fly. I saw a commentator the other day saying, for a long time, even conservatives, and I talked to a conservative radio host, and he said, look, I've been giving him the benefit of the doubt, thinking that he has a plan. I'm starting to question that. And I think that's the prevailing thought over here. It's like, maybe he's not some sort of wacky genius. Maybe he's just making this stuff up as he goes, and there is no plan. And I think that's sort of the phase we're in right now. And I think Lake America doesn't help saying, hey, I have a

0: cunning plan. When you're doing things like this, it's like, do you? That's where we're at.
1: Okay. And just an update from one of our listeners here, Scott, Tim. I've been to Burning Man. There's a lot of music, festival style tents, bars, arts, art and crafts with, and cars with sound systems. Imagine the royal show, but it goes for 7 days and everyone's on drugs.
0: Are there animal judging though? That's what I want. If there's animal judging, I'm there. If I can choose my favorite cow, I'm going.
1: And it has to be scones with cream and jam from the Country Women's Association, or else it's not worth having.
0: That's right.
1: Show bags. And you've met a Burning Man show bag. You have to burn them before you leave.
0: Yes, I think so.
1: Good to talk to you, Tim, always.
0: Thank you.
1: Hope it doesn't get too sweaty there in Los Angeles.
0: It's cooler today, but we're expecting we might get rain on the weekend, which we never get in September, like never, because there's a hurricane forming off the coast of Mexico and everybody's watching whether it's going to swing our way or whether it's going to swing out west. So our weather might be about to get even wackier.
1: Oh, well, hang in. Batten down the hatches. Good to talk.
0: Thanks, Francis.
1: And talk soon. Tim Schulberger, good friend of the program, writer, producer, script consultant, co-founder of Write LA, which is an annual screenwriting competition. And he regularly talks to us from Los Angeles here on ABC Radio Overnights. From Los Angeles to Chicago. Francis, sleep with you on this Thursday morning. G'day.

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2: Rob, when you were taking American tour groups around, did you perpetuate the myth of the drop bear?
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2: They're afraid
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0: Next hour on the program, we are going to talk national issues with Anthony Klann, award-winning journalist from the Klaxon. And also, when we do that, we'll also talk to Michael Adams, our good friend from Forgotten Australia, the podcast that I love, which has got this great collection of forgotten Australian history. And we're going to talk about a series of rather alarming murders that happened in Sydney in the mid-50s, like at a level that if they happened today, they would be international crime sensations. They were called the Kingsgrove murders, and they were shocking. But the sands of time have slipped, and we don't remember them. But Michael Adams from Forgotten Australia is going to tell us all about them, and they are hair-raising. You will have to hang around and hear that now. You won't believe what was going on. But before that, here's Elton John. News up soon.

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0: Hello, this is ABC News with David Rowlands. Australians previously reported missing in Nepal are among tourists who have made contact with officials as families of locals still unaccounted for after last week's catastrophic floods hold symbolic funerals for their loved ones. More than 1,100 people have died while 38 Australians remain missing. Nick Palmiter has the latest.
1: Some families in Nuwakot, one of Nepal's worst affected districts, have held symbolic funerals for relatives still missing, hoping to free their souls after they were presumed dead. In Hindu tradition, cremation is an important final rite, and for some families, performing the ceremony, even without the bodies of their loved ones, provides a sense of spiritual release. It's thought the disaster happened when a glacial collapse in the Himalayas sent rock, ice and meltwater into valleys below, triggering powerful floods downstream.
0: Chinese President Xi Jinping has called on Middle Eastern nations to oppose external interference and consider reshaping the region's security order during a visit to Egypt. Mr. Xi's visit comes as partners in the region reassess their strategic relationships after months of conflict that have disrupted trade, shaken economies and raised questions about Washington's long-term role. Egypt, itself a major US defence partner, has been steadily increasing economic and military cooperation with China in recent years. The European Union's top-ranking official says it stands in solidarity with Germany after an investigation found that Russia was behind a drone attack on Leipzig Airport. Last month, a drone carrying explosives was found near a Ukrainian cargo plane with the device defused. Berlin has also announced it will close the Russian consulate and take other measures. European Commission

0: President Ursula von der Leyen says intimidation will not work.
1: We will not tolerate it. We stand in full solidarity with Germany. And if the intention was to make us think twice about supporting Ukraine, I can tell you it has only strengthened my resolve.
0: Meanwhile, Britain has fined Citibank nearly $9 million under its Russia sanctions regime, claiming the bank's London unit had made funds available for the benefits of those covered by sanctions. Britain's Office of Financial Sanctions Implementation said the majority of the breaches occurred between February and November 2022, and that the unit voluntarily disclosed the majority of the breaches. Since the Russian invasion of Ukraine in February 2022, Britain, the United States and the European Union have imposed thousands of sanctions on individuals, entities and shipping. Prime Minister Anthony Albanese has defended next month's Pacific pre-COP climate meeting, despite questions over how many world leaders will attend. Kaveh Akbari has the details.
2: The gathering in Fiji and Tuvalu is designed to highlight the climate vulnerability of Pacific nations ahead of COP31 in Turkey, where Australia will hold the President of Negotiations role and help drive efforts to build agreement. However, the meeting also carries diplomatic weight, forming part of the compromise struck after Australia lost its bid to host COP31 and reinforcing commitments made to Pacific nations. Mr. Albanese has also made climate action central to Australia's regional diplomacy, describing it as the entry fee for credibility in the Pacific. The meeting comes as a new United Nations report warns the world is likely to breach 1.5 degrees of warming within the next 5 years.
0: Police in Papua New Guinea are investigating what could be one of the biggest robberies in the country's history. 10 armed men allegedly ambushed a security convoy in Port Moresby, stealing 25 gold bars, more than $300,000 in cash, and two firearms. Police say the convoy was stopped at what appeared to be a staged roadblock before the guards were held at gunpoint. The value of the stolen gold is still being assessed, but authorities believe the haul could be worth millions. North Melbourne isn't ruling out an internal appointment for the AFL club's next senior coach following the sacking of Alistair Clarkson. The Kangaroos have decided to part ways with the four-time premiership coach, who still had a year remaining on his contract at Arden Street. Clarkson's game plan has been given as a reason for his dismissal, despite leading the side to their best finish since 2019. Club president Sonia Hood says they want a coach for the modern game.
3: Last time we chased the best person for the job. This time round, our club's in a very different position, our list is in a very different position, and we will let the market put up the best coach for this club.
0: And this is ABC News.
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5: The weather forecast for the capital for Thursday, the third day of September. Early morning showers clearing to a mostly sunny day with northwesterly winds at a top of 17 degrees. On Friday, mostly sunny, a top of 18. Showers becoming windy on Saturday, heading for 18. Sunny conditions on Sunday, a top of 19. 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
9: Good morning. Hope your Thursday started well. Coming up this hour, Michael Adams from Forgotten Australia, one of my favourite history podcasts. He's going to join us. And once again, another episode of Mystery History. He's going to take us back to Sydney in the mid-50s when a series of rather startling, frightening murders was happening in a Kingsgrove, of all places, that would these days be a social media international outrage and story that captured everyone. But back then, it came and went. We're going to hear more about that from Michael in a little while and take your calls as well. At 6 minutes past four on the East Coast, 24 to four in South Australia and the Northern Territory, six past two in the West. Anthony Clann is an award-winning

0: investigative journalist, the founder of the online news site, The Klaxon. And he joins us regularly here to talk about the news of the day and the big issues that Australia is facing and some that maybe aren't hitting the headlines, but maybe should. And he's with us now. G'day, Anthony. How are you going?
1: G'day, Francis. I'm good. How are you?
0: Oh, you know, if you can hear, I'm a little bit poorly, but I'm going okay. Sound a bit like Bonnie Tyler used to, but anyway.
1: Well, hang in there.
0: I will. Now, house prices have been in the news again, and even with the most recent data, house prices almost uniformly across the country have been dropping at a relatively significant rate because, you know, they've been on an incline upwards for so very long. And there's a debate has begun. Is it good or is it bad? Obviously, if you've, you know, banking on the capital in your house being your nest egg and your major investment, any reduction in the house price would seem like it's a bad thing for you. But if you're looking to buy into the market for the first time, it might be actually blue skies.
1: Precisely. Well, yeah, it depends on your point of view there. Exactly. Now, obviously, it's going to be a political story. We've had the government come out and change negative gearing, capital gains tax, et cetera, with the idea of improving affordability, given we have some of the most expensive housing in the world. So we have seen prices come back. It's worth noting, we're looking at about $40,000 from the median value of the nation's homes over the past 12 months, which sounds like a lot until you realise that, or you consider that, look, the median house price is now over $1 million. So it does very much depend on your point of view, but look, it's quite minimal overall. If you're looking going back to 2000, we've seen growth of 400%, and now we're looking at, you know, prices are off 4 to 5% in Sydney and Melbourne. They're still up in other capitals, so it's really relatively marginal. And we're seeing, it depends on the government's sort of taking a point of view here that taking a bit of pressure off the housing market is actually a good thing in voters' minds. And we're seeing a lot of voters actually see that, look, this might be a good thing rather than, being able to help people get into the property market is probably not the end of the world.
0: 1-300-800-222 if you want to join us. Anthony Klaxon is with us from the Klaxon. Have you felt the impact of changing house prices if they've trended down? And as Anthony points out, I mean, on the long arc, house values have increased significantly. So this correction is happening now and it might be impacting people. It depends what the part of the cycle you're in, isn't it? If you've sort of paid off your mortgage or you're close to paying it off, then this is maybe not as annoying as it if you've bought at a certain price and you feel like the value of your house has come off just after purchase. It might be a little bit more frustrating. So 1-300-800-222, love to hear your take on it, or you can send through your text message on 0437 774 774. I mean, it is a design and a deliberate policy of the government. So they have to own what comes from these house price changes, because it was a very specific, act that they took with this in mind when they made these changes to the tax arrangements.
1: Exactly. And you've got to remember, I mean, the housing cycle comes in about an 8 to 10 year cycle. So we're already seeing the top of the property market. It had already happened. Sydney and Melbourne were already coming back well before this these announcements were brought forward. So it'll exacerbate that, sure. But we've got to remember, I mean, people weren't going to be seeing prices for the indefinite future anyway. The prices had already come back. And it's, you know, this is right at the top of the cycle that they've introduced this. But look, I've been speaking to quite a few agents and property experts, and they're saying definitely that's had an impact, but things were already slowing anyway. So it matters, you know, where are we looking for here? A lot of people are saying you're not going to see a turnaround or any improvement in capital values, particularly in Sydney and Melbourne anyway, until at least 2028. It's going to be slower growth going forward. But again, it depends on which side of the ledger you're on, whether that's good or bad.
0: And Anthony, the politics of this are interesting because the government's made it very clear what it wants from it, which is, you know, affordability for first-time buyers and people getting into the market. The opposition Treasury spokesperson, Tim Wilson, came up with a startling line that the government is trying to wipe away the nation's wealth, which is a strident claim that somehow the government is determined to diminish Australia's individual wealth and investments. I mean, there's got to be somewhere in between all of this that people are going to land, isn't it?
1: Yeah, of course. Look, you're going to get that in politics. You're going to get the opposition saying all sorts of things and attacking the government policy. I think most people probably see through that, just looking at the huge price of housing. I mean, the Sydney median house prices.

0: over $1.5 million now. I think people only just have to look at the look at property prices and see what's going on around them to see that, you know, the wealth isn't being eroded at any massive scale. It's just sort of changing the market fundamentals behind the scenes, and what it means is it's less attractive to be buying property speculatively and holding them, running it up against your tax. But that said, I mean, there's still plenty of investments, plenty of buyers for people out there, and we're not going to see a wholesale collapse in the housing market or anything like that.
1: No, but there will be reflected also in the possibility of an interest rate rise. We saw the growth figures today, and they were marginally higher than expected. So I guess the other side of this is going to be, will we see Michelle Bullock and the Reserve Bank decide to once again put interest rates up, which, you know, will impact the housing market from a different angle?
0: Indeed, and we've already seen 4 interest rate rises this year because of inflation, the stubbornly high inflation, and then markets tipping another rise by the end of the year. So perhaps in around November, markets are saying. So that will obviously put more pressure on borrowers and how much people can afford to spend.
1: Let's have a look at the by-election in WA last weekend, because the ramifications of that, Anthony, continue to reverberate. Now, Secret Harbour, the seat that Labor held comfortably, I think it was, 19% swing, which is massive. One Nation claims the seat. The conventional wisdom is that a state by-election doesn't reflect federally, but it's hard not to get the impression that something's going on.
0: Oh, most certainly. There's certainly something going on, and I mean, as we always say, with when it comes to by elections, there's a kickback against the incumbency. It's difficult for governments of the day to win because people typically vote against the government as a bit of a warning signal or to push back against the government. But that aside, this has been a huge win. But it looks on the face of it, a huge win for One Nation, followed by Labor, and a distant third is the Liberal Party. So. It's very, very enticing for pundits to say, hey, look, you know, to extrapolate this as to what's going on further around the electorate. But I think this is definitely an indication of the strength, certainly, of One Nation. And you know, the federal election's not until around May of 2028. It's certainly got the major parties sitting on their toes.
1: Well, it seems like, you know, we've seen the populist move across Western democracies for a decade now, and Australia seemed impervious to it for a long time, but it's finally arrived here. What amazes is that the major parties, the traditional parties, having seen what's occurred overseas, still look flat-footed in their response.
0: This is quite remarkable. I mean, we didn't see the last federal election, 2025, there was a lot of anticipation there that we might see quite a lot of the Donald Trump effect on the right, the sort of MAGA effect. But what we didn't see that much at all. Obviously, Labor came home to an extremely strong win. And there was actually a particularly negative time reflection on the US government. There was a lot of issues over there that Australians viewed dimly. But now it seems that's a bit of a distant memory, or that people aren't tying as closely the far right here as they were to the US, even though it's much the same thing. I mean, it's much the same playbook. The far right, the social media strategies, the swamping social media with propaganda, that sort of thing. So it's very interesting. But looking at on the ground or what's actually happening here as to what happened in the US, it's sort of a mirror image in a lot of ways, in the same strategies that are just being imported. And they seem to be working a lot better now than they were a year or two or 2 years ago. We saw quite a bit of this with the Indigenous Voice to Parliament. There was a huge amount of on the no side there, and the sort of groups like Advance, far right lobby groups, Advance, pushing huge amounts of propaganda out there, and that was sort of the start of it. And despite that, we haven't seen the major parties sort of read the tea leaves or look at what's happening on the other parts of the world and really reacting to it. I think they just breathed a sigh of relief. Coming last election, but I don't think they've prepared for it at all, and I think they really have been caught flat-footed. And if they don't do something soon, they're in quite a bit of strife, I think.
1: Well, there aren't too many examples of how to push back on it in other Western democracies. I mean, obviously, Trump has returned to power in the United States with a 4-year Biden interregnum. Biden was the only one who's been successful in defeating a incumbent populist in the major Western democracies. Obviously, Farage is still phoenixes himself every couple of years in a new party, but he's had a very strong level of support in the UK despite, you know, the by-election that

0: those issues. And that's something for the government to look at, and systemic issues the government needs to address. Next to that as well, you've got these issues of disinformation and untruth in political advertising, that sort of thing. And that needs to be addressed. And the government has had a lot of opportunities to strengthen truth or introduce truth in political advertising laws, but hasn't. There's a huge amount of area there that could be looked at in terms of clamping down on disinformation, so we could have actually a discourse that's based on facts and evidence rather than this sort of gaming of information systems. And they haven't really done much at all in that area. I mean, you've got the social media, the teen social media ban, that's a world-leading response. Okay, that's one thing. But if they want to actually clamp down properly on this sort of thing, they need to look at disinformation being spread through social media, particularly Facebook, because it's absolutely rampant when it comes to One Nation and Pauline Hanson, pro One Nation and Pauline Hanson sites. And these are literally hundreds of these sites pumping out thousands of images a day. And I think the government and the Liberal Party as well have really underestimated the impact that that's having behind the scenes.
1: Yeah, and also sort of legacy media as well, because it doesn't know how to deal with it. But there's certainly a volume of information out there that's reaching people who would not listen to radio or read a newspaper. So that's where it's happening. Hey, Geordie has given us a call from Summers on the Peninsula, Mornington Peninsula in Victoria. Hello, Geordie. How are you?
2: Good, thanks. How are you guys?
1: I am well. You used to be an ALP voter?
0: G'day, Geordie.
2: Yeah. Hi, how are you going?
1: We're well.
0: Good, very good.
2: I love the chat. But, yeah, long-time ALP voter, and that was a generational thing because we were seen to be working class, especially for my mum and dad. And this time round, I'm loving what Pauline wants to do for the One Nation with the kickstarting of the the coal-fired power stations. And I thought, do you know what? Since privatisation of our assets, it's become a bargaining war for everybody. But when Australians own their own thing, when we own our own power, gas, since I was a kid, I remember, I'm 42 now, I remember Dad telling me when I was in my teens, we're selling gas for 3 cents a frozen litre. Why are we exporting all our good stuff when we can keep it in-house and we can all eat?
1: So you'll be voting for One Nation at the next election, Geordie?
2: I'm on the cusp. Long time, like I said, family, generations of Labor voters, but it's going towards that way. I think maybe One Nation does want to look after the Aussies.
1: Is there anything that you said almost? What is it that's holding you back from, you know, just putting your two bob in with Pauline Hanson and One Nation?
2: In some ways, so I've worked all around Australia. And I love the Indigenous culture. I really do. I think it's the most beautiful culture in the world once you take the time to understand it. And I think we're all immigrants to the Indigenous people here in Australia. However, Pauline, white skin, red hair, she's not from Australia. Her heritage goes a long way back. And that's what I'm sort of teetering on. Well, yeah. You know what I mean? Like,
1: Well, it's clear that you're thinking it through, and that's, you know, that's all you can do, isn't it? And look, I really appreciate your honesty in giving us a call. It's really important.
2: Yeah, and who are you? Sorry, you're for One Nation.
1: Me? No, I'm ABC broadcaster. I'm just here to talk to you about what you're thinking and why you're thinking the way you are. So thanks for giving us a call.
2: Oh, I've got a little bit more to say there, if that's all right.
1: Oh, no, we've got to move on because we've got some other things we need to talk about. But, hey, great to chat. Call us again another time.
2: Thank you so much.
1: Good on you, mate. 1-300-800-222. We've got Anthony Claxon, Anthony Clown, I should say, from the Claxon, award-winning investigative journalist. It's interesting, you know, Geordie's position is really honest, Anthony, and it reflects, I think, a general opinion from people who feel the major parties have just forgotten them and their needs. And, you know, it's not unusual to hear what he has to say. And in a sense, their grievance is real and unaddressed.
0: Oh, yeah, look, I think Geordie raises a really important point there, especially regarding gas. I mean, we've seen, so for so many years, we've seen Australia, and

0: Australians are many Australians are very frustrated at this, and rightly so. We're seeing so much of our fossil fuel exports being, well, so much of our fossil fuels being exported, and us not getting the proper royalties for it, and not being properly compensated, really. The major gas giants have really had a field day with Australia's assets. I mean, this is a ridiculous situation where we're sort of shipping gas to Japan and then buying it back again at vastly inflated prices, purely because the government hasn't been looking after us and our interests, and it's been in the pockets of fossil fuel interests, and no more has that been exemplified than when it comes to gas. And that's something that One Nation has grabbed onto, and it should grab onto it. Any political party should grab onto it, and that's sort of something where I think the government's exposed, and the coalition's exposed, because they're both hand in glove when it comes to this sort of thing and it comes to the fossil fuels lobby. So I think it's quite clever for One Nation to grab onto that, and people are rightly frustrated by that, by the action by the government and the coalition.
1: And you talk about misinformation and social media campaigns, and you've had a look at that. You've had a deep dive on the Klaxon into One Nation's digital footprint and the connection that they've made between One Nation's nationalism and Ben Robert Smith is really fascinating, because they've gone hard in supporting Ben Robert Smith, and anyone who anyone who dare question them on that is considered to be not a patriot, to put it bluntly. So why have they made that connection? Why does that ring so true to them, and how is it working for them?
0: Yeah, look, this is very interesting. We've been at the Klaxon. We're doing deep dives into social media, by the parties, and what's sort of happening in politically behind the scenes. We've got numerous accounts. We sort of monitor it all very, very closely. And this is something that's been on our radar for quite a few months now. Ben Robert Smith, a lot of this material come out, and we've got sort of, and you'll see if you go to the Klaxon, klaxon.com.au, you'll see one of our pieces there looks at these fake news sites. So they hold themselves out as being news sites, but in fact, they're just Facebook pages that are absolutely plastered full of pro One Nation, pro Pauline Hanson, pro Gina Rinehart material. And one of the major things we've seen is enormous amounts of pro Ben Robert Smith material, a lot of it AI generated. So this is going back quite a bit, and when it was in the news, when Ben Robert Smith was making enormous headlines, and we could see that there's huge amount of sentiment there. So obviously, the One Nation strategists can see that, and can see that's something they can capitalize on. A lot of people seem to identify with Ben Robert Smith, and so what we saw last week was not surprising to us, but it's interesting that it's come out there. Is a poll in The Age and Sydney Morning Herald finding that the among One Nation voters, that who their heroes are, who the most favourable people they view are, number one is not surprising, Pauline Hanson. Number two is Ben Robert Smith. So here we have a convicted, a person who's been found to have committed war crimes to a civil level, now facing potential criminal charges for war crimes. I mean, it's about as serious as you can get. Has held in this high regard, and that's despite 22 fellow SAS officers of Ben Robert Smith testifying or prepared to testify against him that he did commit war crimes. So very interesting times, but. I think the strategists are looking at this and saying, well, look, we had such an uproar about this when Ben Robert Smith was in the news last. We got an election in 2028. These criminal proceedings drag out. I mean, 2028, that could well be when this all fires up again, and that presents an enormous electoral opportunity for them. So, look, interesting times ahead.
1: And it is, it must be a difficult line for them to tread as well, because all of this is sub judice. So whatever they print in those environments could be seen to be prejudicing any future trial. So, that's the other danger in all of this.
0: Well, exactly. So there's concern about the trial if it gets aborted. That sort of, I mean, given that we've seen Ben Robert Smith's been found guilty to a civil level, I mean, if a trial were aborted, it would probably play into the hands of the people pushing for Ben Robert Smith, because then he wouldn't be found guilty of criminal, if he were to be. So there's that. And secondly, you've got to remember with these sites, I mean, they're not actually any way of proving they are One Nation sites. They are even political sites. There's zero branding on them from Australian Electoral Commission, zero disclosures. And all it is, you've got to goes down to, okay, you boil it down and look who's behind it. And a lot of these are sort of fake accounts in the Netherlands or Indonesia. And there's no actual way of proving that it is One Nation or it is Pauline Hanson. But you look at it and it's overwhelming, that material. So it's obviously that's where it's coming from, or, you know, drivers, it's being pushed in that direction. But tying it down to the who and the what is the problem. And that's where you've got these huge issues with accountability, with social media giants running stuff.
1: And dark money,
0: exactly. And we've actually got a series at the Klaxon at the moment we're running out over this week and last week, looking at the age of anger, and it's about what's making us so angry now in Australia.
1: Have you come up with any solutions yet or any answers? Because it's a question that needs a few answers.
0: Oh yeah, it is. But look, it's no easy answer. You'd be unsurprised to learn. But look, so a lot of it's social media, and a lot of it is a sort of algorithmic angle that we're all being subjected to. But look, there's quite a few points going on there. So I recommend people go and check it out.
1: Definitely. theklaxon.com.au is where to do that. Anthony Clown is with us from the Klaxon, and Stephen Carringbar has been good enough to wait while we chatted there. Anthony, g'day, Steve. How are you? Welcome to ABC Radio Overnights.
2: Yeah, hi, Francis. Welcome back. It's good to hear that you've recovered it slightly anyway.
1: Thank you, mate.
2: Yeah. Now I ring up to highlight another third, get your expert's opinion on the third thing about the people that were encouraged by the government to buy, young couples buy in with a 5% deposit. And recently, in the last couple of years, and if the interest rates do go up, it means that they've probably got negative equity. And if the banks pull the plug, they probably end up without a home and also in debt for the next 10 years. I just wanted to get your expert's opinion on that. And you just mentioned people's anger on a personal level. I thought my electricity bill would be halved this year compared to last year, and it's actually doubled.
1: Doubled,
2: yeah.
1: So your consumption hasn't gone through the roof? Your consumption hasn't gone through the roof, but the actual bill has?
2: The consumption has actually been exactly the same.
1: That's a shocking realisation. Yeah, absolutely. Yeah. I mean, it's a perfect example. Yeah, negative equity. Thank you for your call, Steve. Negative equity is the nightmare situation for any investor, but it occurs when the current market value of an asset is less than the remaining balance of the loan used to buy it. So, I mean, it has to be a few steps down the road before you get to that point, Anthony Clan.
0: Yeah, exactly. So I think that Stephen raises a couple of very interesting points there. The government's brought in the deposit scheme where first home buyers can use 5%, get a home loan with 5% deposit. Previously, it was possible to do that, but if you had anything less than 20%, the banks required you to pay this thing called lender's mortgage insurance, and basically ends up means you're out $20,000 to $25,000 out of pocket up front already before the rest of it. So the government's actually covering that insurance part. Basically, upshot is you can buy a place for 5%. So if prices do go down for say 6%, yes, you're going to be in negative equity technically. Look, if you're buying a house, it's your first home, you're going to be looking at long term. Pretty unlikely the banks will be calling it in at sort of, you know, when it gets to 6% or so. But I think people are sort of factoring that in. You're seeing a lot more first home buyers coming forward in the market at the moment, particularly as a proportion of sales. So that's sort of plays into what the government's looking at in terms of getting more people into the market. But yes, of course, there is that concern. And if you are buying any asset with a 5% deposit, there's always going to be that concern. I think the government would be frowning pretty heavily on banks looking to foreclose people if they fall into a small bit of negative equity. That doesn't typically happen in the housing market like it does, and say, if you're being shorted on stocks or you have a margin call on stocks. It's definitely a very important point. And I mean, that's why people are encouraged to get higher deposits. But, you know, that said, I wouldn't be overly concerned if we go down to 5-6% or thereabouts. Regarding energy, I guess it depends a lot on where you're living. And we're seeing the localised cost of energy nationwide is actually wholesale prices are down. So it depends on who your provider is. I mean, if you're seeing a doubling in your energy price, I'd love to know who your provider is and where you are. I know personally I've seen energy usage about the same as last year, actually down slightly on the energy bill. Not that it's cheap, But yeah, I'd be recommending shopping around at that price. What do you know? What you're paying per gigawatt hour, or whereabouts you are?
1: Oh, I think we've lost him for now. But look, thanks for your call, mate. Let's speak to Amber in Parramatta, who's given us a call quickly before we have to move on from here. G'day, Amber.
3: Oh, good morning. I have a concern in relation to our young people. I worry very much about our young people and what they're heading into, but one of the very frightening things is that ASIO is able to pick people up from the age of 14 and without very much protection to help them and support them. And it's very frightening to think that, you know, mid-teens, that you can be confronted by grown-ups that are going to intimidate and carry on trying to get information out of them.
1: Thank you for your call, Amber. I mean, it is the issue of increased police powers. So that's been front and centre, hasn't it? Not with the response, maybe not with ASIO necessarily, Anthony Clan, but with the issues around the police response to the protest against President Herzog's visit to Sydney and the use of police powers to arrest and enforce a closure and no-go zone in Sydney at that time, which has led to huge ramifications.
0: Yeah, I mean, look, it's a good point. Yeah, ASIO is a bit different. That's a security agency. But if you're looking at sort of the people being detained by police, it's been enormous. You've seen in New South Wales, I mean, there's been a number of laws that have been put forward that have actually been deemed unconstitutional. So when you've got the government, New South Wales government, introducing these laws, and they introduced these laws ahead of Herzog's visits in February, we've written a fair bit about this at the Claxon and regarding these laws and them being struck down and some really important issues there regarding the police. But, I mean, it's spot on. I mean, you've got these laws that you can't gather and you can't rightfully protest, which they introduced specifically around that time or in relation to Herzog's rally. And then you've got Herzog's visit. Then you've got the courts knocking them down. It's a pretty serious problem, and it's just as well we've got the courts there.
1: Good to have you on the show again, Anthony. I really appreciate it. It's been a great conversation. We can read it all at the Clax and remind people where they can go to find that.
0: Indeed, that's at the Klaxon, klaxon.com.au.
1: Anthony Clan there, award-winning investigative journalist and the founder of the online news site The Klaxon, who joins us regularly here on ABC Radio Overnights.
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0: ABC Overnights, Francis Leach here. G'day, how are you? I love to delve deep into the history of Australia, the forgotten history of Australia, and I know just the guy to talk with us. Michael Adams hosts the podcast, Forgotten Australia, and he joins us regularly to talk about mystery history, stories from Australia's past that at the time were huge events and dominated the headlines and people were talking about them and certainly were shocking at times. This next story certainly is, but have kind of been lost in the sands of time. Trigger warning, there will be some descriptions of violence and other events in this next conversation with Michael that if you are sensitive to that need to maybe check out for a little while, maybe now's the time to do it. As I say, good morning to Michael Adams. Hey, Michael, how are you
2: going? Good morning, Francis. I'm good, mate. How are you doing?
0: I'm well. We're getting in the hot tub time machine and heading back to 1956 to a time when Australia was supposed to be, you know, enjoying the post-war gleam of a new future. But in the suburbs of Sydney, there was something going on. Tell us about it.
2: Yeah, we get the idea that the 50s were this kind of boring, static time. And the more that I've looked at the 50s, the less I find that's true. I mean, it was as turbulent and as weird as any other decade in Australian history, possibly more so for the fact that, you know, it seemed to be this suburban facade of post-war sort of progress and peace. So Kingsgrove in southern Sydney was about as sort of placid a place as you could hope to find in 1956. But looking at a six-month period from February through to August of that year, right before Sydney got television, right before Melbourne got the Olympics, is to sort of feel like you're stepping into a David Lynch film.
0: Oh, what? What's going on?
2: Exactly, this succession of just bizarre events, all in this, you know, in this tiny radius of, you know, maybe a mile and a half around Kingsgrove. So first of all, I mean, Kingsgrove in 1956 is red brick suburbia, sort of, you know, holding in the driveway sort of territory. So there's a shopping strip. And then the biggest thing in the suburb is the gasometer, which is this big sort of gas containment facility. It contains 2 million cubic feet of natural gas. And on the 16th of February at 6 o'clock in the morning, this thing blew up.
0: Wow.
2: Like it blew up. It's lucky it blew up and not out. If it had blown out, we might not have a suburb called Kingsgrove. There was a test pilot in a TAA flight plane above the suburb at this time. It was at 1,700 feet, and the fireball and smoke column went 300 feet up above the plane. So we're talking 2,000 feet. It was seen like 15 miles away, this mushroom cloud, and the explosion was heard everywhere. So extraordinarily, only 5 people were injured. That was because it happened at 6 in the morning. So, you know, people weren't up yet. They weren't going to work. They weren't going to school. If it had blown out rather than up, and if it had happened later, it could have been probably Australia's worst mass casualty event. Like, you know, hundreds of homes were damaged. Fallout rained down on the suburb, like, you know, for the next 10 minutes. There was shrapnel everywhere. So it was an extraordinary start to an extraordinary period. A few weeks later, 3 weeks later, the very first Kingsgrove slasher crime was committed. So, you know, there was a couple making out in a car and the woman

0: and suddenly went, ow, I feel sore on my chest. Some dude had reached in with a razor and slashed her chest. They thought, you know, this is some sort of teenage sicko prank. Didn't think too much of it. But then over the next five months, there were four more cases like it, progressively worse. Like this guy, the Kingsgrove slasher, was breaking into homes like as a burglar at night and slashing young women and even girls, like young girls, while they slept with a razor blade.
1: This really does sound like a David Lynch film. It's really creepy.
0: Yeah. So people would wake up and think there was someone in the room and sort of cry out for their father. And this dude would take off and then they'd find that the bedclothes were slashed and there were razors spread around and so forth. So, you know, for a suburb where people didn't lock their houses, where everybody sort of trusted one another, there was this sort of, you know, first, you know, it's 1956, so it's close to the height of the Cold War. There's this massive explosion one morning. And then a few weeks later, this series of bizarre crimes starts. And the Kingsgrove slasher would continue victimizing young girls and women for the next 3 years. They couldn't catch him.
1: So did they eventually get him, Michael?
0: They eventually did in 1959, yeah, thanks to the dedicated work of Detective Sergeant Brian Doyle. Whose nephew is Peter Doyle, the crime writer. He's written a fantastic book called Suburban Noir, which details the long investigation that eventually netted this Kingsgrove slasher, who turned out to be this mild-mannered suburban husband. Which brings us to the next point, the next, you know, the trilogy of terror in Kingsgrove in 1956. So pretty much this week, 70 years ago, it was the 13th of August, a Monday night, a doctor, a very well-known doctor, he'd recently saved Detective Sergeant Brian Doyle's son's life. So this Dr. Edward Brocci was very well-known, very well-respected. He had a private practice there in the Kingsgrove shopping strip. His sister, Elsie, was his secretary. And Dr. Brocci, you know, he was a Methodist lay preacher. He'd been married to his wife for nearly 30 years. They had three daughters, including an eldest daughter who was studying medicine at Sydney University, which in 1956 for a woman was a big deal. So he and his sister, Elsie, who is his secretary, go to his car, which is a Plymouth, which is parked around the corner from his surgery in Kingsgrove. He's about to drop her home because she just lives around the corner with her husband before he goes home to his family. He turns the key in the ignition. The car explodes.
1: So a car bomb.
0: A massive car bomb, linked to the ignition, wired to the ignition. So his sister Elsie is thrown from the vehicle, terribly injured. He's in the vehicle. They're both rushed to St. George's Hospital. Elsie dies as she's admitted. He lasts another 40 minutes and then dies as well. A woman neighbour who was sitting in her armchair in her lounge room had a heart attack and was rushed to hospital as well. She actually would survive. But, you know, there was shrapnel everywhere. So, as you can imagine, police swarmed. But also just think, it's Kingsgrove, it's August. 6 months ago, there'd been this massive explosion one morning, and then on a Monday night at tea time, as they used to call it, another massive explosion rocks the suburbs.
1: The people of Kingsgrove must have been thinking, time to sell up and move out, given everything that had gone on. What do we know? What do we know about why they were targeted? What were the questions being asked at the time about why this mild-mannered family, the target of this awful attack?
0: That was exactly the question, why. I mean, his wife, Irene, was, you know, making dinner. She heard the explosion and thought, oh, my God, it's another gasometer, and then heard the sirens, and it wasn't long after that there's the knock at the door. And she and her three daughters, you know, one of the daughters who was away on a trip, you know, are alerted that their husband, Dr. Brocci, has been murdered, as has his sister. The first theory, and Detective Sergeant Brian Doyle was on the case. You know, he's taking time out from, you know, trying to catch the Kingsgrove slasher to investigate the murder of the man who's recently saved his son's life. So the initial theory is that it's a disgruntled patient, and that was informed by a case in Queensland from December 1955 where a guy called Carl Karst had shot dead two doctors, wounded another, detonated a bomb that hurt a bystander before shooting himself, and that was all over alleged mystery.

0: treatment, medical malpractice. The guy was deluded and went on this rampage. So that was the most available theory to the cops, was that Dr. Brocci has treated somebody and it hasn't worked and this person's held a grudge. What was really evident from the wreckage was that whoever did this bombing knew exactly what they were doing. It was a professional kind of job. And they had some witnesses who would come forward saying they'd seen somebody in overalls with the hood up of this Plymouth, you know, in sort of the hour beforehand. They had to go around to Elsie's husband, Henry's house, to let him know that his wife had been killed, but he wasn't home. They went to the doctor's surgery. It was locked. So for whatever reason, they didn't break in. The next morning at daylight, they started searching the street and they found Dr. Brocci's key ring. And it had the keys to the surgery. So they went back to the surgery, opened the door, went in, and they found Henry, the brother-in-law, dead from a self-inflicted gunshot wound.
1: Wow.
0: There was an envelope saying, "The police." Inside the envelope, it said, "There's a letter and a will at my house." They went to the house, broke in, and there was this letter that this guy had left. And it was kind of a letter slash will. It's all in the state archive, so you can actually read it online. It's extremely disturbing. He had actually addressed it to their two other sisters. So he'd named them as executors of his will, which meant he was dobbing his sisters in to be completely involved in this process. He'd killed his brother-in-law. He'd killed his own wife. And his reasoning was that Dr. Brocci had, about a decade ago, when he had a sore back, not treated it properly, which seemed like a fairly delayed reaction. But the real reason, the real target, was not Dr. Brocci, but Irene, the wife. She had apparently snubbed him at a recent social gathering, or he felt that he'd been snubbed, so he wanted her to suffer, and the best way for her to suffer was to kill her husband.
1: Oh.
0: And his own wife of 26 years, who he described as his angel, he said, well, it was best that she die because she wouldn't want to live without him.
1: Michael Adams from Forgotten Australia, thank you for telling us the story of the Kingsgrove murders in the 1950s. Appreciate your time as always. And we can find all of those stories with Michael on his podcast, Forgotten Australia. Some of the stories are just hair-raising, like that one, but they are all true and all verified and all there in the records. You just have to look. It's a great listen. It's Francis Leach with you here on ABC Radio Overnights.
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1: Time for a look of the state of the nation around the country, things that have been happening. Now, heading to Perth, hundreds of seatbelt fines generated by controversial AI-assisted traffic cameras are being dropped in WA due to a lack of proof drivers knew that their passengers were not properly fastened in. Now, the Road Safety Commission introduced these cameras in October last year. It resulted in around 81,000 seatbelt-related infringements, often carrying a fine of about $550 and four demerit points. WA Police Commissioner Cole Blanch was on 102.5 ABC Perth Mornings this morning with Nadia Misopoulos, Nadia asked about how the police had handled this whole issue.
3: It's important we step through those processes. So obviously you might receive a fine in the mail from those cameras. Your first port of call, if you receive that fine and you think that you have a reasonable defence to why that offence has occurred, you can ring or put a submission into the Department of Transport to have that matter reviewed. So that's not involving police at that time. Department of Transport will make a decision. They may make the decision to proceed, and then it comes to the police because we are the prosecutors of those matters in the court. Now, we treat every matter that comes to us for prosecution the same, and the first thing we have to establish is there reasonable prospects for a conviction, and that really is a conversation about the defences that are available to a person, and if they put forward those defences, would we have a reasonable prospect of a conviction? The prosecutor will make that decision. They'll have a conversation with the person that has received the fine, and if we think there are no reasonable prospects, then we won't proceed because we don't want to waste the court's time on a matter we know that we are not likely to win anyway.
4: She was told by this police officer, and I've got to say, the people that are getting in touch are saying police officers have been fantastic. They've come on the phone, they've taken their time talking to us. I imagine there's a big backlog of calls that they're making and explaining, look, in the moment, you did not have control over your child. This is what Lisa was told.

0: you were in control of a car, you reasonably had your eyes on the road, and you could not be watching your child next to you the whole time. So am I to assume then that most of those fines, where it was proceeding to court, are probably going to be dismissed?
1: I think that is in the well-established rules of the court, that if we can't, if we are in a position where we can't prove the case, we can't proceed. It's not a matter of a discretion. If we don't think we have a reasonable prospect of conviction because of the defences put forward by a driver, then we cannot proceed. And yes, we're busy in making those phone calls, but what we don't want to be make busy is the courts even busier than they already are.
2: WA Police Commissioner Colin Blanch there speaking on ABC Perth this morning about those fines and the AI-generated cameras and the likelihood that they're going to be scrubbed out. Heading to Sydney now. In February this year, Israeli President Isaac Herzog visited the country in the wake of the Bondi Beach shootings to support the local Jewish community, and it prompted the rallies on the streets of the city. Now, police actions during the protests became subject of intense public scrutiny. Body cam footage worn by New South Wales Police has emerged, apparently showing police officers boasting about striking a protester. The vision is circulating on social media, and it comes as the police watchdog prepares to hold public hearings later this year into officers' actions during the protests. ABC Morning's Sarah Dingle looked at the latest developments.
3: There's been a big reaction to newly emerged police body-worn camera footage, which we played for you yesterday morning, which appears to show officers boasting and laughing about punching a protester who was on the ground. Take a listen.
4: You going again?
5: No. Just keep walking. I'll pump that huh? Yeah. And that punched him in the head when he was down.
3: That video was filmed in February of this year. It shows officers walking down Sydney's George Street as they disperse protesters following a town hall rally, which was organised to protest against the visit of Israel's President Isaac Herzog. As you can hear there in that video, one police officer describes punching a person while they were on the ground, while another officer seems to confirm that they saw that happen. New South Wales Police says it is aware of this video, but it won't comment. We have invited them on the show. We asked again today. We would like to know, are those officers in this video still working? The New South Wales Premier Chris Minns is currently in India. He was asked about all of this yesterday on that trip.
6: I'm aware of it. I haven't seen it because we've been over here. But it's really important that we allow the investigation, an independent investigation, to do its work, to do its job. The LEC has, off its own bat, already declared that they will have an independent inquiry into that. And I think that it's incumbent upon not just us and the police leadership, but also all politicians to allow them to do their job. And that's one of the reasons they're in that position.
3: As Premier Chris Minns said, the police watchdog, the Law Enforcement Conduct Commission, or LEC, is investigating the conduct of officers at that rally. This is the most complained about incident in the history of the LEC. Greens MP Sue Higginson is calling for the immediate dismissal of the officer involved. Let's have a listen.
7: You know, we see footage like this that we're talking about now. You see that level of impunity.
3: Police at that rally were using new powers called a Public Assembly Restriction Declaration, or PARD. I know there's a lot of acronyms here. Stay with me. But those laws were later found to be unconstitutional. Back in May, the Police Commissioner Mal Lanyon revealed police were looking to drop charges laid under those powers.
8: If it is reflective of a PARD decision, which has since been overturned, those matters will be withdrawn. So we've got to work through each and every one.
3: We're joined now by Nick Hanna, a criminal lawyer who's representing a number of the protesters who were at that rally at the town hall. Some are now planning to take civil action against New South Wales Police. Nick Hanna, welcome to the show.
9: G'day, Sarah.
3: Now, first of all, I want to ask you about this body cam video and audio which has emerged. We played it at the top just there. What's your reaction to that?
9: Yeah, so I've been acting in cases involving police misconduct for almost two decades now, and even for me it was shocking when I first saw the clip. Not so much because it appears to show that the police used unreasonable force against someone. Unfortunately, that's not all that uncommon, but more so the way that the officer, you can

0: hear him openly bragging about it to his colleagues, and they appear to be having a good laugh while they likely knew that the body-worn camera was recording. So I think it reveals a real sense of impunity, which is dangerous for the community.
1: That's lawyer Nick Hannah speaking to ABC Sydney's Morning host Sarah Dingle about the issue around the police and their handling of those protests against Israeli President Isaac Herzog when he visited Sydney last year. ABC Radio Overnights.
2: So a lot of people have been stopping me in the street and they're saying, Ross, we hear you having your say a lot. Is there a way we can actually have our say? Well, I say, besides talkback radio, what about taking advantage of ABC Your Say? It's so easy. Go to abc.net.au/yoursay and go for it. And then stop me on the street and say, Ross, I've had my say and the whole experience was awesome. Thanks for the tip. You're welcome.
1: Leach with you on this Thursday morning, wherever you are around the country, coming up to the latest from your ABC newsroom. Can give you an update of a first round tennis match at the US Open underway belatedly for Australia's Alex de Minaur, who had his first date at Flushing Meadow washed out yesterday, turned up to play. And as it can do at this time of the year in that part of New York, downpour put pay to that, so he's had to come back and restart today. And he's playing Andrew Guarneri of Italy, and Demon leads at the moment 6-2, 3-2 in his opening round match. We'll keep you up to date at that one as it goes through this morning. The news up very, very soon after that. We are going to tell you a little bit about finance, because Scott Hamilton's going to give us all of the information that we need to be across everything that's happening on the markets. And we'll also, a little later on, talk to you about the mystery of Flight VHMDX, the only plane that's disappeared in Australia, on mainland Australia, that has never, the wreckage has never been found. It's a fascinating story. We'll talk about that with Richard Baker. But first, it's news time.
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11: Good morning, this is ABC News with David Rollins. Treasurer Jim Chalmers says the latest fall in house prices is not unusual after years of strong growth. Totality data shows national values fell 0.9% in August, the fifth consecutive monthly decline, while stronger GDP growth has also increased the risk of further interest rate rises. Mr. Chalmers says there have been at least seven separate housing corrections over the past two decades, and the current downturn should be viewed in that broader context.
12: We've seen house price growth, I think, in 15 of the last 20 months. And so we've still had very strong house price growth, indeed, over the past couple of decades. But it's not unusual for prices to come off from time to time. I counted at least seven occasions in the last two decades where house prices have come off.
11: Rescue teams are racing to reach dozens of workers believed to be trapped inside hydropower tunnels in Nepal's mountains, offering one of the last hopes of finding survivors a week after a Himalayan flood killed more than 1,100 people. Nick Parmeter reports.
13: The flood, triggered by the collapse of a glacier near Nepal's border with China, devastated towns and valleys across the mountainous region. Thousands remain missing, including several Australians, although five were reported safe on Wednesday. Rescue efforts have increasingly centred on hydroelectric project tunnels, where authorities believe workers may have survived after being cut off by floodwaters and debris. Some tunnels contain chambers with air supplies, and rescuers are trying to reach about 900 missing workers. Authorities say the chance of finding survivors elsewhere is fading, but there's no let-up in rescue operations.
11: The European Union says it's looking to ramp up its sanctions against Russia following Germany's claim that the Kremlin was involved in a drone attack at Leipzig airport last month. Last month, a drone carrying explosives was found near a Ukrainian cargo plane, with the device defused in time. Berlin has also announced it will close a Russian consulate and take other measures, while Moscow has strongly denied the claims. The EU's top diplomat, Kaya Kallas, says the bloc is working to tighten the economic screws on Russia even further.
14: Together with the Commission, we are working on
8: and new proposals to tighten sanctions enforcement. Some ministers also raised again the use of immobilized Russian assets. The discussion will continue. Russia must pay for destruction it has caused.
11: Australia will spend $600 million on a Pacific-wide crackdown on drug trafficking. Pacific leaders meeting in Palau have endorsed the Wanga Moana initiative, which is aimed at improving intelligence sharing between police and security agencies across the region. The scheme will also boost aerial surveillance alongside other measures as cartels increasingly use vessels and semi-submersibles to move cocaine and methamphetamine. Prime Minister Anthony Albanese says much of the drug traffic moving through the Pacific is ultimately bound for Australian shores.
14: Australia is a destination, tragically, for much of the drug trafficking that seeks to go through the Pacific with related issues of transnational crime.
11: Jurors in Lindsay Clancy's US murder trial have resumed deliberations for a fifth day after informing the judge a day earlier that they were deadlocked over whether to convict her for killing her three young children. No one disputes that the 36-year-old strangled her three children to death in 2023 in the basement of her home in Boston. Her legal team has argued she should be found not guilty by reason of insanity, saying she was in the midst of postpartum psychosis when she killed her children. Australian actor Guy Pearce says media mogul Rupert Murdoch is very happy to see his compatriot play him in a new and largely sympathetic movie about his early business life. Pearce has been cast by Oscar-winning British director Danny Boyle to play Murdoch in his upcoming film called Ink. He says he exchanged messages with Murdoch's daughter Elizabeth, who says he's very happy that Pearce is playing him. Ink, which has premiered at the Venice Film Festival, focuses on Murdoch's move into Britain in the late 1960s when he bought struggling tabloid The Sun and transformed it into a runaway success with a daily diet of sex, sport and scandal. In sport, a record for defender Brandon Walker headlines five changes for Fremantle in tonight's qualifying final against Hawthorn. Walker's played just one game this season. It was a Dockers round one loss to Geelong.
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15: The weather forecast for the capital for Thursday, the third day of September. Early morning showers clearing to a mostly sunny day with northwesterly winds at a top of 17 degrees. On Friday, mostly sunny, a top of 18. Showers becoming windy on Saturday, heading for 18. Sunny conditions on Sunday, a top of 19. 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
1: Welcome to your Thursday, wherever you are around the country. 6 minutes past five on the East Coast. It's 24 to five in South Australia and the Northern Territory, and 6 past 3 in the West. Get on the good foot. Disco Thursday it is with Sister Sledge.

0: Sister Sledge, spinning the mirror ball on a Thursday morning. Lost in music, 9 minutes past five on the east coast of Australia, 21 to five in South Australia and the Northern Territory, 9 past 3 in the west. Now, social media algorithms, they're under fire over what they're serving up, particularly when it comes to young men. It's so bad that Chantelle Contos, a sexual consent advocate, thinks it's time to consider switching off the system that offers up content it thinks you'll like. But how would making the algorithms an opt-in experience reduce the influence of misogynist and so-called manosphere influencers and content? Well, David Cody from the ABC's Great Top Stories podcast explains.
1: Do you want to hit rewind on social media? Go back in time to when it was full of updates from your friends and you could actually reach the end of the feed. It could make doom scrolling less of a time suck, but would you really want to miss out on those funny prank videos or AI slop or content from friends of friends and businesses in your area or from a company you searched for just once and ever just to get rid of the cat videos? Chantelle Contos is a consent advocate who speaks about respectful relationships. She's worried about all the misogynist manosphere content filling social media that's influencing young men and undermining education in schools about sexual consent.
2: 5 years ago, when I researched the prevalence and culture driving sexual violence in Australian schools, I truly believed that consent education was the best way we as a society could prevent normalised teen-on-teen sexual violence. Now, I recognise that this consent education in schools is fighting an uphill battle. A yearly class on consent has little hope of effecting change when an addictive content-producing machine targeted at teens who ingest it for hours a day is preaching a contradictory message.
1: She's told the National Press Club it's the social media algorithms that are to blame.
2: Young men online seeking community, belonging and self-improvement advice are targeted with content that blames women for their misfortune and reinstates harmful and outdated gendered roles, like that women shouldn't leave the house without their male partner, or that they shouldn't hold jobs or own their own money. We're talking about content that promotes the idea that it's okay for men to pressure their partners into sexual acts.
1: So she says it's time to make the algorithms opt in, as in you wouldn't be on it unless you specifically asked for it. But how do the algorithms work? Well, the details are a trade secret for platforms like YouTube, Facebook, TikTok and Instagram. But they're automated and pick which posts, videos and other content you see. Could a switch to an opt-in system really happen? The Treasurer, Jim Chalmers, has indicated he wants to do something.
3: I think like most Australians, and I think particularly most Australian parents, I find it really disturbing, the rubbish that is fed to our kids and to our population more broadly with these algorithms.
1: But the government stopped short of backing an algorithm opt-in approach. It's working on what's called a digital duty of care, which would be a legal obligation on platforms to identify and reduce foreseeable risks of harm to their users. Dan Angus is a professor at the Queensland University of Technology. He sees an alternate to the opt-in proposal, where there are still algorithms, but they have a different mission.
4: We could design algorithms to actually deliver content which is the corrective for that, and so it's actually more pro-social content that ranks higher. If we were to actually be able to design algorithms that privilege that kind of content within someone's feed. Now, that's something that social media companies have certainly got no interest in right now, and that's where they need the push from government in terms of legislation.

0: thing, what is that positive duty in terms of the design of those fundamental algorithms that they harm?
1: Last month, Meta, which runs Facebook and Instagram, agreed to pay $18 billion after settling a US lawsuit which alleged it had hooked a generation of teens on social media. It agreed to give teens the choice to ditch the algorithm and switch instead to a chronological feed. But there's no guarantee that will be extended to Australia.
2: David Cody from the Top Story podcast explaining the situation with the campaign to have an opt-in approach to algorithms so that we get to choose what gets sent to us in our social media feeds. That battle is ongoing, no doubt about it. It's Overnight. It's Francis Leach with you on this Thursday morning here at the Bad Loves. Emma Field from ABC Real will join us real soon.

0: People are in urgent need of shelter, food, clean water and basic supplies. The ABC is supporting the Emergency Action Alliance and has launched the Nepal Flood Disaster Appeal. 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
1: Francis Leach with you here on ABC Radio Overnight. It's 18 past 5 on the East Coast. It's 12 to 5 in South Australia and the Northern Territory, and 18 past 3 in the West. Let's have a look at the markets and finance news as we head into this Thursday. So Australia's economy has grown slightly faster than expected, increasing expectations of the possibility of another interest rate rise. Now, GDP rose 0.4% in the June quarter, and that makes it 2.1% over the last year, slightly ahead of forecast. The added speculation that the Reserve Bank could lift rates again when it meets later this month, and the cash rate is currently at 4.35%. Now, on the markets, the ASX lost 1% yesterday, closing at 8,978 points. The Australian dollar is buying just under 72 US cents at 71.7 cents US. And looking ahead, interest rates are remain fairly in focus today as markets will digest the stronger economic growth figures. And we'll keep you up to date with anything that happens in regard to that here on ABC Radio Overnights.
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1: And I hope you're having a good morning. My morning's about to get better because I'm just about to meet Emma Field, ABC rural reporter based or presenter based in Gippsland, Victoria. Beautiful Gippsland. Hello, Emma. How are you going?
2: G'day, Francis. How are you this morning?
1: I'm well. Gippsland's a big place. Where in Gippsland?
2: We work out of the sale office. So Flooding Creek is its original name, but then it was renamed to Sale. So, you know, we've got the RAF base there. We've got the Longford gas plant. It's all happening, you know.
1: Now, is Victoria and Victorian farmers in the mighty Gippsland region, are they looking at a bumper crop year? What's the vibe there out on the land?
2: Yeah, there's not a lot of crops on this side of the state, I have to say. Most of them are on the other side, so your western and your northeast. But there was a big crop report that came out this week. That's from ABARES, the national forecaster. And, yeah, Victoria is on track for a record crop. We've just had an incredible winter and a really good start to the season in autumn as well. So everyone's sort of, I guess, waiting to see what happens with spring, because spring are the what they call the money months, because, you know, if you don't get the rain, then sometimes things can look a bit sad. But it's looking really, really good here. And South Australia is the same. South Australia is expecting a 25% lift in its crop production from last year, because they've had a couple of really bad drought affected years. So the southern states doing pretty well. Unfortunately, as further you go north, northern New South Wales and Queensland not looking great. They've had some pretty dry weather. And WA, which is a huge, you know, crop grower, they're sort of a bit on a knife edge. As some areas not so good, other areas okay. So it's pretty interesting, because it's nice to have some good news, you know, on the country out. But the thing that's weighing people down a bit is it's very expensive to grow crops this year because of the Middle East war.
1: I just ask on that, Em, what are the major inputs that are really expensive? Is it the fertilizer?
2: Yeah, fertilizer and fuel. If you can imagine putting in a couple of thousand hectares and you're sitting in your tractor and having to put it in and then applying the fertilizer. One guy we spoke to this week, he's out in the Mallee, Victoria. He said it's costing him $100 a hectare extra.
1: Where do you find that money?
2: Well, I don't know. You've got to have a big piggy bank, I guess.
1: Yeah. Oh, that's hot.
2: And also he said he couldn't get the fertiliser, so he's like, his crops could be better, but he didn't have enough, so because there was just the Strait of Hormuz stuff kicked in. That sort of sorted itself out a little bit, but every year we rely on that Strait of Hormuz to get all our important inputs, yeah.
1: And I guess in the end that ends up at the price point when people buy their fruit and veg.
2: Well, that's right. I mean, a lot of our grain crop obviously goes overseas. We're a big exporter mostly. But, no, it totally does. I think this is the issue. Like, you know, we want the cost of living to sort of stop. We don't want to go up further. But the cost of fuel and everything, you've got to pass it on to someone. Oh, that's just my dog barking.
1: No, we love the sound of a barking dog on ABC Radio Overnights. We are dog-friendly. This is a dog-friendly workplace. What's your puppy's name?
2: This is Swirly. Swirly the Wonder Dog.
1: Oh, Swirly. So, hello, Swirly. Yeah. Love from everybody around Australia. Obviously asking for breakfast, Emma, is that right?
2: She totally is. She's like, you're awake, let's go.
1: Let's go. Get out for a walk, feed me, walk me, do your thing. Hey, before we let you do all that, you've got to tell me about fixing the rail, because as you've said in the

0: Like you said, mate, everyone's considering potholes. It's become a big issue, particularly in Victoria heading into a state election. But the Western Victoria and New South Wales farmers, and northwestern farmers, I should say, are worried about the Murray Basin Rail Network. Tell us what's been happening with that and why that needs an upgrade.
1: It's been a bit of a saga here in Victoria. I have to say, this is the Murray Basin Rail Project. So back in 2014-15, the Labor government was like, great, we're going to fix it. Everyone was thrilled. At the moment, 80% of all the produce from the region of Sunraysia, so that's a really big horticulture area, like almonds has massively exploded there. That's our biggest horticulture crop in this state. So that 80% of that all goes on the roads now. So if you can imagine all those trucks trundling down to the Port of Melbourne. That's a lot of trucks on the road, so creating, you know, these problems with the potholes and whatnot. So the Murray-Darling Basin Rail, they promised they would fix it, and then come 2019, things sort of stopped and slowed down. 2021, it was confirmed there would be no further work done. So it's this issue between broad and standard gauge. I don't know if you know this problem across Australia. We've got these problems where they've built two types of rail lines.
0: So very 19th century.
1: And it's such an Australian problem too. So that people have had to have two types of trains to manage it and stuff like that. So they wanted to get the same type of, you know, rail line all the way down to the Port of Melbourne so they could, you know, get their produce over to export markets. And it just stopped. They fixed part of it and then they just stopped. So the folks in Mildura, if they put stuff on the train, they've got a 130-kilometre round trip just to get it, you know, 130 kilometres longer than it should be just to get it down south. And the folks up in that part of the world are saying, please just fix this. It's going to cost much less than, like they're saying, it'll cost about the same amount as a level crossing in Melbourne. And they think it could not only help, you know, the producers and things that want to export, but also just the state of the roads. I think everyone's in Victoria and maybe across Australia know what the damage that heavy trucks can do, and they're essential to our economy, but, you know, it would help if a little bit more went on rail.
0: Absolutely. Emma Field is with us from ABC Rural, in Gippsland in Victoria, on this Thursday morning. Hey, faba beans. Whenever I think faba bean, I think Silence of the Lambs. And it probably did more damage to the faba bean market than any single event in history. But we're still growing them, are we?
1: We're still growing them, yeah. They're sort of not a growing market, but they're becoming more popular and they're becoming more suited to the Australian market. So we're actually heading for, I think, I'm not sure about faba beans, but definitely heading for a record lentil crop here in Victoria. And faba beans is another. Farmers like them because they're nitrogen fixing, you know, so instead of buying fertiliser, you can stick them in there and they add a little bit of nitrogen to your soil. So, yeah, so it's good for, it's good for the farmers, but yeah, they're going to try and make, I don't know, they're going to try and make milk out of faba beans, similar to, say, soy or almond milk or whatever. So we had a scientist on this week talking about that. And the one question was, will it taste, you know, like a bean? And he said, well, I hope not. So yeah,
0: I think bean milk is going to be a hard sell with your cornflakes.
1: Look, when we talked about this yesterday on The Country Out, we were flooded with text messages because people are like, you can't call it milk, it's not milk. So bean juice, it could be. Oh. Bean juice, that for a marketing.
0: Yeah, that's a lead balloon landing over there. I can hear it.
1: Yeah. Anyway, we'll see how that goes when it hits the market.
0: But the Egyptians love it, I do believe.
1: Yeah, they do. Yeah, that's their biggest market. That really surprised me. My sister's an agronomist who works in WA. I'm a original Western Australian. And we went out to a restaurant in Perth, a Middle Eastern restaurant, and we had the faba bean dish, and she said, this is the first time I've tasted it. I helped farmers grow it. And, you know, so we just had the bean dish, which was quite nice. So, but that's, yeah, the Middle Eastern markets and consumers love it.
0: They do. Now, back to home and Tasmania. Now, Tassie's famous for its produce and its livestock, and this will be a bit of a shock for our Tasmanian listeners about what's happening with Tassie beef.
1: Yeah, Woolies has made a decision that they won't take local beef and lamb from 2027, I think it is, and that's a real blow to those guys down there. Now, we think the ABC understands that it's probably to do with the stoush with a local abattoir down there, and the abattoir's charging Woolies too much, and Woolies are like, no, well, we're just going to get it from the mainland now. But which sort of goes to the fact they probably don't have enough abattoirs down there and processing capacity. But it's a real shame because it means locals in Tassie, when they go to the shops after this comes into effect, they'll be eating, you know, beef.

0: from Queensland, be from Victoria or whoever knows how far away.
1: And
0: yeah,
1: having lived and worked in northern Tasmania, I can tell you Tasmanians very, very, very proud and very, very, very attached to their local produce will not be happy that they're eating mainland food.
0: No, no, and they shouldn't be either. I mean, why have a really good farming industry that grows all these amazing things and you don't utilise it? And we all know the dominance of the supermarkets and, you know, I sat through the ACCC supermarket inquiry and it's just a real shame and I'm not sure what the locals can do about it. But, you know, similar things have been happening, like in Coffs Harbour. I think it was Coles that made that decision, we're not taking any more of your local bananas. I mean, Coffs Harbour is the home of the big banana and they're not taking the local bananas. So, yeah, it's a bit of a shame that they just seem to be very fixated. I know they've got to keep the cost of living down, but both of them reported billion-dollar profits last week.
1: I think Squirrelly's demanding your attention, so I'm going to let you go and we will talk to you again soon.
0: I've got to start my day because I've got to watch the Dockers tonight, my team.
1: Wharfie time for you, Emma.
0: Oh, I can only hope. 32 years.
1: Okay, well, thanks for talking to us.
0: Thanks so much. See ya.
1: Emma Field, ABC Rural, based in Gippsland. But her heart remains in Fremantle. It's coming up to the latest from the ABC Newsroom.
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0: Good morning, Robert Baird with ABC News. Treasurer Jim Chalmers has pushed back on concerns that Australia's housing downturn is becoming too severe. National home values have fallen for five consecutive months, while stronger economic growth has also increased the risk of another interest rate rise. Mr. Chalmers told 7:30 the current price falls need to be viewed over a longer time frame, and he's pointed to forecasts that house prices could return to growth next year.
1: Buying a house is a long-term proposition. The assumptions in the budget are over the next couple of years, not the first couple of months since the budget. And the Commonwealth Bank says that they expect house price growth as soon as next year. You judge the impact on the housing market of a whole range of different influences measured in years and not months.
0: Australians previously reported missing in Nepal are among tourists who've made contact with officials, as families of locals still unaccounted for after last week's catastrophic floods hold symbolic funerals for their loved ones. More than 1,100 people have died and 38 Australians are still missing, Nick Parmeter reports.
2: Some families in Nuwakot, one of Nepal's worst affected districts, have held symbolic funerals for relatives still missing, hoping to free their souls after they were presumed dead. In Hindu tradition, cremation is an important final rite, and for some families, performing the ceremony, even without the bodies of their loved ones, provides a sense of spiritual release. It's thought the disaster happened when a glacial collapse in the Himalayas sent rock, ice and meltwater into valleys below, triggering powerful floods downstream.
0: A driver has died in a crash on the Snowy Mountains Highway south of Canberra. Police say a car and a truck collided around 3 o'clock yesterday near Nimitable, about 20 kilometres south of Cooma. The crash caused a large fire. The driver of the car died at the scene. The truck driver was treated for minor injuries. Police are investigating what caused the crash. More than a dozen Canberra families have been ordered to address their child's public school attendance or risk hefty fines. Responses to questions on notice show the Education Directorate issued at least 9 information notices and 4 compliance notices to families so far this year. They carry fines of up to $800 or $1,600 respectively. It's part of an attempt by public schools to manage and escalate unexplained absences of more than 7 days. A register of racist incidents against First Nations people has received a $2 million boost from the federal government. The Call It Out register has received about 2,100 reports, mostly from New South Wales, since it started in 2022. The most common experiences reported in 2024 to 2025 were negative or stereotyping comments and

0: mostly on social media. Professor Lyndon Coombs from the Jumbunna Institute says his organisation has been running the register pro bono, but this will help fund its extension over the next 3 years.
1: It allows us some dedicated resources to interrogate the data. It allows us to update our technology, both the app, the website and the dashboard. That'll make everything far more accessible and create an opportunity for a lot more data to come in, as well as spreading the word on this.
0: Venice Film Festival jury president Maggie Gyllenhaal says cinema is inherently political and that women continue to face systemic obstacles in the industry. Speaking on the festival's opening day, Gyllenhaal says films foster empathy at a time of global turmoil and that female filmmakers often struggle to secure financing because the stories they want to tell are not considered important. Only two of the 21 films in the main program at this year's festival are directed or co-directed by women. And police believe they've identified all parties who were in the room at the night of an alleged incident linked to the Sydney Swans as they continue a sexual assault investigation. Let's look at Canberra's weather now. A high chance of showers and a thunderstorm this morning ahead of a mostly sunny day. A top of 18 is expected. Around 5 millimetres of rain has been recorded at the airport since 9 a.m. yesterday, around 27 millimetres at the Cabramurra station. Tomorrow, dropping to 4 overnight ahead of a mostly sunny Friday, a top of 18 expected there. It's currently sitting on 12 at the airport and 12 also in Dixon. ABC News.
2: Yuma, this is Shane Halloran on ABC Radio Canberra Wiradjuri. I'm speaking the Ngunnawal language. On behalf of my elders, I say, Yuma, Yumalundi, Yangul Galanyi Nalawiri Ngunnawal Dara. Hello and welcome. Today we're all here on Ngunnawal country.
3: ABC Canberra acknowledges the Ngunnawal people as traditional custodians of the land we broadcast from, and we recognise any other people or families with connection to the lands of the ACT and region. We acknowledge and respect their continuing culture and the contribution they make to the life of this city and this region. We acknowledge and welcome other Aboriginal and Torres Strait Islander people who are listening.
4: 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Welcome to Breakfast with Ross Solly.
5: Hello, everybody. Yes, welcome back. It is The Breakfast Show. It is me, Ross Solly. And yes, now that I'm listening to myself, my voice does sound a little bit croaky. It's just because I'm emotional about being back.
6: New South Wales government is looking into E10 petrol. And there's a quick survey that opened yesterday about what petrol or diesel or if you have an EV. They're just trying to understand who's using E10, why you're using it, that type of thing, to get a bit of a read on.
7: What would you like to see at Mawson Shops?
8: I think we're pretty well taken care of. I guess the only thing I can think of is maybe a little kiddie gym thing.
9: The scepticism about AUKUS comes about because we haven't had the debate. Mm. And we haven't had any form of inquiry at all. Not serious at all. And certainly not in the Parliament.
10: Well, look, I don't know that necessarily set for demolition, but certainly we have been talking to, and we currently are in conversation with the tennis club and looking at options that might involve relocation or reconfiguring.
5: Denise from Canberra says, yabba dabba do, welcome back, croaky voice and
7: in
5: all.
7: A letter from Minister Steele on the 26th of August, it states that the leaseholder of Hawker Tennis Centre has been granted another extension, this time until the end of September.
5: Another text says, aren't some cars quite prescriptive about which unleaded fuel to use? Yes, they are. By the way, I'd love to hear from you this morning if you want to call in for a chat. The more talking you do today, the less I have to do.
11: There's over 2,000 motorbikes.
5: Wow.
11: And it's all about...
5: These are good bikies then.
11: They are the good bikies. So so it's all about...
5: No colours here.
11: Just, that's yeah. Right.
4: 666 ABC Canberra. Breakfast with Ross Solly.
5: Yes, good morning, everybody. Welcome to your Thursday edition of the Canberra Breakfast Show. It is Thursday. I had to do a double check because earlier this morning, poor old Kate Armstrong, just going about her business, just going about the business that she gets paid to do, walked into the office and I said, what are you doing here? It's Tuesday. Get out and go home. As it turns out, I was wrong because it is Thursday. So I thought I'd sorted it all out. And then Evie Maguire, who's come in today, just a shadow. I think she's a spy. I think management have put her in there just to check out and make sure that we're doing everything we're meant to do. She comes in and she goes, "Happy Wednesday, everybody." So it is Thursday, though. It is 2 days before the weekend. And it is the breakfast show. So let's tick off all of those things right now. How are you, folks? I think my voice is a little bit better. I know a couple of people yesterday thought that yesterday might have been an AI, one of those things, ChatGPT produced breakfast show. No, it was me, absolutely 100%. And I've sort of rested up a little bit yesterday. A lot of people were stopping me in the street and trying to talk to me, and I refused to talk to them. I just blanked them because I said, I can't talk. I've got to rest up before tomorrow's show. So hopefully it sounds a little bit better this morning, folks. There has been some rain, as Robert the Baird just mentioned in the news bulletin, 5.6 millimetres at the airport. This is since 9 o'clock yesterday. Tuggeranong's had 2.6. Who else has got some? Braidwood, just 0.6. There, Cooma, 0.8 of a millimetre. Goulburn, you've had 2 millimetres. Mount Janini, 9 millimetres. Down in the snowfields, though, 33 millimetres at Perisher, 22 millimetres at Thredbo. We have got a lot on the show today and a lot of opportunities for you. Let me say this. We've got a lot of creative opportunities available today for you to be part of the show. If you'd like to have a chat, if you've got any ideas of stuff you want us to chase up, anything that's been concerning you, or anything you want to, because I know, again, people say, Ross, so negative. Any positive stories, anything you want to share with us that's a great story, a great experience that you've had, then you can let us know. You can give us a call, send us a text. I have got two opportunities today because I so badly managed my time yesterday. I've got two opportunities for you today to win a double pass to go to the theatre. I think it's Pride and Prejudice, in brackets, sort of, is the show. And Grace O'Day, I think it's the 16th of September, around about then. So you might want to just check your diary. If that's clear, then keep listening, because a little bit later on this morning, I will give you a chance to get a double pass. In fact, twice today, I'm going to give you chances to win double passes. Might also give away a coffee mug, but look, time management is a bit of an issue for me. We'll do our best. Right, now, my word of the day today, and every now and then we find a word that is not used all that often. And I think this is a good example. And for today's word of the day, I am turning to none other than George Clooney. I said to Grace this morning, George Clooney's providing our word of the day today. And she said, is it Nespresso? No, it's not. And we would never do that because it's a brand. And obviously on the ABC, we have very strict rules about promoting brands. So it's not that.
12: There's a great word, kakistocracy, which is a country run by the least qualified people. I think maybe we have a kakistocracy right now, but we'll get through it.
5: Kakistocracy, that is the word. If you want me to spell it, I believe it is K-A-K-I-S-T-O-C-R-A-C-Y. Kakistocracy, a government by the worst, least qualified people to run a government. I can't think off the top of my head of any examples of kakistocracies, but maybe you can. Maybe you can. And if you'd like to use it this morning in a sentence, if you'd like to give me an example of a kakistocracy that you think is operating somewhere in the world, 1-300-681-666, 0467-922-666. Kakistocracy is the word. Now, what else have I got for you this morning? Oh, yeah, early morning quiz. That's what I've got for you. All right, have a listen to this. Have a listen to this. This was a staple on radios for a long, long time, for a certain generation, including mine.
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5: Yeah, all right. Who was the host, though? Who was the host of that show? And the second quiz this morning, a children's author.
14: With the Treehouse series, we really stumbled into it by accident. We just had a perfect blend.
5: Yeah, a children's author there. So first of all, who was the host of this staple radio. What was it? Sunday nights it used to be on?
13: And you're listening to Australia's 40 biggest hits on the nation's biggest countdown of the hits, Take 40 Australia.

0: Yep. Who was the host of that show? Who was the host of that show? And who's this children's author?
1: With the Treehouse series, we really stumbled into it by accident. We just had a perfect blend.
0: 1-300-681-666, 1-300-681-666, or 0467-922-666 if you want to have a crack at either of those two early morning audio quizzes.
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0: Oh, what a big show. Saskia Maben in the chair and on the air from 9 o'clock. Good morning to Tony in Scullin. Good morning, Ross. Good morning, Tony. I'm listening to you from the lovely town of Swan Hill in Victoria. Overnight, there were some heavy rainfalls. The Murray is quite high. Good morning to Brendan. Ross, it's been a while since I last touched base. What are your hopes for Geelong, this AFL final series? I think Sydney can still win the flag and beat Brisbane this weekend, even without the naughty five players. Well, just on that, Brendan, the naughty five have now been reduced to a naughty four, with Riley Bice apparently being removed from the investigation. You can smell the liniment in the air. Got to love the finals footy. Yes, you do, Brendan. Of course, the Doc was in action tonight. My hopes for Geelong, look, I think if we can get past Carlton tomorrow night, we might have a shot at it. But I'm worried about Carlton. They're a bit of our nemesis. Good morning, Andy C. of Flory. Good morning, Ross and controllers of Ross. Oh, bugger. Here I thought I was listening to the 666 ABC Canberra Drive with Ross Solly. Tongue firmly in cheek now. Ellie from Rainleen says, happy Tuesday, Wednesday, Thursday to all who celebrate steady rain overnight here in Kayleen. And good morning, Kim. Good morning, Ross. Thank you for caring about the pronunciation of names and learning from the Nepalese man yesterday. Meanwhile, journalists on commercial radio continue to say Nepal and Turkey instead of Nepal and Turkey. I will say this, though, Kim. I did hear it, and this is what confused me, because I did hear on quite a few different ABC shows yesterday different pronunciations. But we will be catching up with our Nepali correspondent a little bit later on. Well, we chatted to him yesterday and I promised we'd get back to him today, because I just think that, there are now over 1,100 deaths there in Nepal and Tibet, which is just dreadful. Hi, Ross. Talk about confused with our day, says this listener. I thought it was Friday and was waiting for your signature tune. Bummer, it's only Thursday. Don't worry, just one more sleep, unnamed listener, until you get the tune again. Julie from Dunlop, if One Nation wins an election anywhere, then that place will become a catastrophe. Hi, Ross, says this texter, if One Nation ever gets to run the country, we would have a catastrophe. Yeah, just on that One Nation stuff. And 7:30 last night had a story about, and you know, it's absolutely their prerogative if they choose not to speak to certain media. You know, personally, I think it's pretty dumb. And I think the person who made that decision is pretty dumb. And let's just see how they go at the election. It'll probably turn out to be the greatest idea ever. Just don't talk to the ABC. But it's interesting that Nigel Farage, who I think Pauline Hanson holds up as a sort of a poster boy and sees what he does as something that they would like to emulate here in Australia. What I will say about Nigel Farage is that, at least unlike One Nation here in Australia and unlike Pauline Hanson, he doesn't shy away from doing media interviews, and he pops up on the BBC and he does interviews with all sorts. So he actually is not embarrassed about his policies, and he's not afraid of questions he might get, unlike One Nation here in Australia. Overnight, Nigel Farage was talking to the BBC, and he was talking about the fact that his party, Reform in the UK, seemed to be always copying it.
4: Point is, we live in a complainant society. If you complain about me, automatically that triggers an investigation. There's a big picture here. The old two-party system that has dominated, frankly, since the end of the First World War, feels for the first time it faces an existential threat. So I think what you're seeing is the establishment, in a very coordinated way, fighting back. But

0: You know something? It isn't going to work. When you read in the newspaper you're under investigation and you don't even know a complaint's been made, you can see the degree of collusion that has gone on between interested parties. This will not stop. They will continually try and do this to us.
1: Yes, that's Nigel Farage, or Farage, as some might call it. That's not his name, though. No, it's not. So don't call him that, because he hates it. But, you know, credit where credit's due. He fronts up, does the interviews, which is a lot more than you can say for Pauline Hanson. And by the way, the local One Nation bods here, who just refuse point blank to come on and answer questions. But that's their choice. They can do that. I don't care. Good morning, Warren of Latham, who says, Ross, stupid move with that word of the day. You've just given an open invitation for the whinges of Canberra to flood the text line. Aren't you sick of them yet? No, Warren. People say to me, Ross, 666 Canberra breakfast, home of the whinge. And it is. We love it. I love whinging. I love hearing people having a whinge. I mean, if you can't whinge on your local breakfast show, where can you whinge? Tracy says, if we expect to pronounce a country's name as its inhabitants do, why aren't the media expected to say Deutschland for Germany and France for France? It's a very good point, Tracy, and I would like the people who make these decisions at the ABC to tell us why. If you're going to talk about pronouncing countries the way that the locals do, where do we draw the line? Now, what is it? 11 minutes to 6 on The Breakfast Show.
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3: 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What does nemawashi mean? And line dancing. That's Classic Afternoons.
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1: Alice Matthews and line dancing. What could go wrong there? Hi, Ross, says Jill. Is that where to cack yourself comes from? I don't think so, Jill. But our word of the day today is cacistocracy. Cacistocracy, as revealed by George Clooney, that wordsmith who was asked what he thinks about what's happening in the United States.
4: There's a great word, cacistocracy, which is a country run by the least qualified people. I think maybe we have a cacistocracy right now, but we'll get through it.
1: Yeah, it's our word of the day. I love it. It's a new word for me. I don't think I've ever heard it before, so I'm excited about it. Cacistocracy, our word of the day. Speaking of catastocracies, a lot of hardworking, quiet, but underrated everyday Australian buggers were stopping me in the street yesterday. These were people who always have an eye out for a bargain and maybe something that they could get to hold on to pass on to their children and their grandchildren in future years. And they were stopping me in the street yesterday and they're saying, Ross, have you seen anything recently that might be worth picking up that we could hold on to and could one day be worth a lot of money? And of course, obviously, with my approach yesterday not to talk to anybody, I couldn't say too much, but I was able to reach into my pocket and pull out one of these.
5: The US Treasury has issued $1 coins featuring the face of Donald Trump, the first ever of a sitting president to enter general circulation. The coins were minted to mark the 250th anniversary of the founding of the United States and are Mr. Trump's latest move to put his personal stamp on national institutions.
1: Brilliant. They're now in circulation. How awesome is that? The Donald Trump $1 coin. Yes, so if you can get hold of one of those, who knows, maybe one day it'll be, you know, maybe one day it'll be worth a bit of money. Probably not, though. It's 9 minutes to 6 on The Breakfast Show. How are you going with that early morning quiz? First of all, I want to know, who is the host of this show?
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1: Yes, and what my second quiz question for you this morning is, who's this children's author?
7: With the Treehouse series, we really stumbled into it by accident. We just had a perfect blend.
1: 1300 681 666, 1300 681 666, or if you want to send me a text, it's 0467 922 666. Okay, a couple of other stories from around the country this morning. And the Herald Sun is reporting this morning that the tax on cigarettes would be slashed by 80%, vapes and nicotine pouches legalised, and $200 million will be invested in a law enforcement boost under a tough new coalition master plan proposed to smash the criminal gangs behind Australia's deadly tobacco wars. Apparently, Angus Taylor will make the announcement today.

0: Look, this has been an ongoing discussion, and we've had it here on The Breakfast Show about the right and wrong approach. You know, do we slash tobacco excise so that we maybe, you know, get rid of the black market when it comes to tobacco, bearing in mind that the whole reason that excise keeps being jacked up, besides being very useful for the coffers, is to stop people from smoking. The Herald Sun says, if elected, the tobacco excise on a packet of 20 cigarettes would fall from around $30 to $6 under the proposed 80% cut to make legal products competitive with black market prices. The Sydney Morning Herald reports this morning, and this is good news potentially for Raiders fans, the Papua New Guinea Chiefs have paused their pursuit of Raiders and New South Wales Origin star Hudson Young, based on concerns that matching Canberra's record $1.1 million a year offer and the NRL's market valuation would warp their salary cap. No, duh. And the Australian reports today that teachers are wasting one-third of lesson time dealing with disruptive students who chat in class, talk back, or behave violently, according to a new survey. Just some of the news that's happening around the place on ABC Canberra Breakfast.
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0: That's the Decemberists. And Crane Wife on ABC Canberra Breakfast. Good morning, Alan.
1: Morning, Ross. How are you?
0: Yeah, good, thanks, mate. How's your Thursday looking? I just need to check. It is Thursday. Yes, it is Thursday. How's it looking?
1: Yeah, no, all good at the moment.
0: Good, good, good. Well, you can get it off to a bright start by solving our quiz this morning, Alan.
1: Well, I'm hoping I'm right. Anyway, the first one, the top 41.
0: Yeah.
1: I don't know how, but what name just came. Was it Barry Bissell?
0: It was indeed Barry Bissell. Barry Bissell's top 40 Australia. Yes, indeed.
1: I've got no idea how. I was just driving along and the name popped into my head.
0: Yeah, yeah.
1: No idea.
0: Yeah, yep. A great name. Do you know it was 10 years ago today that Barry Bissell's Top 40 Australia actually finished the last ever show after it was on for decades and decades? Got a lot of my new music from there, actually. What about the children's author, Alan?
1: No clue at all. Wouldn't have a clue.
0: No worries, mate. you've done half the heavy lifting. Enjoy your Thursday, Alan.
1: Will do. Thank you.
0: The children's author was Andy Griffiths. Quillian, Quinn from Monash, Kerry from Palmerston, Jenny from Murray and Bateman, Suzanne 2614, Andy C. of Florey, Bentley relying on Botany, Bentley from Botany relying on his 9-year-old son, Bear, got Andy Griffiths, who is, what is he today, 65, born on this day, 1961. Happy 65th birthday, Andy Griffiths. On ABC Canberra Breakfast, time for the news, it's 6 o'clock.
2: Good morning, Robert Baird with ABC News. Treasurer Jim Chalmers says the latest fall in house prices is not unusual after years of strong growth. Cochality data shows national values fell 0.9% in August, the fifth consecutive monthly decline, while stronger GDP growth has also increased the risk of further interest rate rises. Mr. Chalmers says there have been at least 7 separate housing corrections over the past 2 decades, and the current downturn should be viewed in that broader context.
3: We've seen house price growth, I think, in 15 of the last 20 months. And so we've still had very strong house price growth indeed over the past couple of decades, but it's not unusual for prices to come off from time to time. I counted at least 7 occasions in the last 2 decades where house prices have come off.
2: A childcare centre in Canberra's north has announced it's permanently closing its doors, arguing it's not viable to remain open after the ACT childcare regulator issued a 3-month suspension. Jade Toomey reports.
4: The closure of the Edge Early Learning Centre in Charnwood will be the second of the company's services in Canberra to close in 2 weeks after its Higgins Centre shut following a medical incident. The regulator issued a 3-month suspension starting tomorrow for repeat supervision breaches, but the company said it would not be able to keep its doors open after that. In a letter to parents, Edge CEO Chris Chambers said it believed the suspension was disproportionate given progress the centre had made.
2: Investigations into an incident linked to the Sydney Swans continue, with police set to interview a number of witnesses. Olivia Sanders reports.
5: Sexual crime squad detectives were in New South Wales this week speaking with 4 men aged 25 to 30 as part of the sexual assault investigation linked to the Sydney Swans. It's understood several adult entertainers joined a number of Swans players at a hotel across the road from the MCG in the early hours of the 17th of August. 3 women then made a report to police. Detectives say conversations are continuing with several people believed to be present at the time of the alleged incident. No arrests have been made and no charges have been laid. The investigation continues, but Victoria Police says it does not expect to provide an update for about 8 weeks.
2: In a statement, the club repeated its apologies for the distress and disappointment the matter has caused, but said it was unable to comment further. Overseas rescue teams are racing to reach dozens of workers believed to be trapped inside hydropower tunnels in Nepal's mountains, offering one of the last hopes of finding survivors a week after a Himalayan flood killed more than 1,100 people. Nick Parmeter reports.
6: The flood, triggered by the collapse of a glacier near Nepal's border with China, devastated towns and valleys across the mountainous region. Thousands remain missing, including several Australians, although 5 were reported safe on Wednesday. Rescue efforts have increasingly centred on hydroelectric project tunnels, where authorities believe workers may have survived after being cut off by floodwaters and debris. Some tunnels contain chambers with air supplies, and rescuers are trying to reach about 900 missing workers. Authorities say the chance of finding survivors elsewhere is fading, but there's no let-up in rescue operations.
2: In the NRLW, Canberra lock Chloe Saunders says the Raiders took some positives from an otherwise disappointing loss to second-placed Gold Coast Titans over the weekend. The Raiders trailed 26-6 late in the game but managed to score three second-half tries to finish 26-20 losers. Saunders says small moments lost them the game.
7: When we lost just a little bit of those one-on-one contacts, that they were able just to get a quick play the ball. And when the game's really fast like that, it's really hard to sort of stay on top of it. But I think we were able to turn it around really, really quickly when we were able to fix up our D.
2: British cyclist Matthew Brennan has won Stage 11 of the Vuelta a España. The 21-year-old sprinted past Frenchman Brian Coquart to claim his third victory at the year's event. Overall leader Enric Mas retains the red jersey with a minute and 18 seconds lead over Slovenia's Primoz Roglic. And Australian tennis player Taylor Preston has lost to American Taylor Townsend in straight sets in the opening round of the US Open. Preston didn't have a single break in the 6-1, 6-1 loss. To Canberra's weather, a high chance of showers and a thunderstorm this morning ahead of a mostly sunny day. A top of 18 degrees is expected. Right now at the airport, it's 12, and it's 12 also in Dixon. This is ABC News.
4: Good morning, welcome to AM. I'm Rachel Mealy, coming to you from the lands of the Turrbal and Yuggera people in Brisbane. The desperate search for survivors of the Nepal-Tibet floods is entering a critical phase. Several Australian families have now travelled to Kathmandu seeking answers of their own as scrutiny intensifies over how the disaster response was handled. Correspondent Meghna Bali reports from Kathmandu.
8: For the last week, Aarti Rawal has barely slept.
9: We have done a lot of investigation, provided all the information that we have gathered so far from the group of 26 people who were travelling with Bhavin.
8: From her home in Brisbane, she's been combing through photos, videos, immigration records and maps, trying to work out exactly where her husband Bhavin Kumar was when the floods tore through the Nepal-Tibet border.
9: We have been contacting DFAT since day one when the incident happened.
8: She says she's passed on what she's found to Australia's Foreign Affairs Department and Nepali authorities. But 8 days on, with her husband still missing, Aarti says she can no longer wait.
9: They have no answer whatsoever.
8: So she sent her brother Johnny from India to Kathmandu. He's now carrying the family's research from office to office, looking for the answers Aarti says she hasn't been able to get from authorities.
9: At least I have my own person, my own eyes on the ground, who is genuinely looking for my husband.
8: The scale and terrain make this an extraordinarily difficult operation. But families like Aarti's are asking another question. Could more have been done sooner? Nepal's government has faced criticism over its decision not to immediately accept broader international assistance during those first crucial days.
10: I think this is also a kind of disinformation.
8: Information and Communications Minister Bikram Timmalsena has defended their response.
10: It is not an easy job to do, and it depends on the geography, the context, and so many cultural factors as well. So we needed to understand that the help would really be helpful.
8: He says the government first assessed what foreign teams could add to Nepal's own response and accepted assistance where it believed it would help. For families still waiting, though, those decisions are being measured against every day without an answer. On Wednesday, Australian Federal Police officers visited Aarti's home to take DNA samples from her two sons. They're 13 and 8.
9: It was extremely hard to convince them what we are doing and why we are doing. They are not wanting to lose hope that the daddy is coming home.
8: Neither has Aarti.
9: I genuinely pray and request Nepal government to do the deep investigation, rescue Reiki, and send some troop inside those areas in the behind the immigration top hills and find those people. They are there. I'm genuinely saying they are there.
8: Refusing to give up hope. This is Meghna Bali reporting for AM.
4: A Russian-born couple accused of

0: spying on Australia has been purportedly captured speaking from prison in audio recordings published by Russia's state-controlled media. In a series of interviews never reported in Australia before, former Army Private Kira Korolev and her husband Igor allegedly reveal details of their arrest and hit out at authorities over a lack of evidence. Grace Tobin from ABC Investigations reports.
1: It's a case cloaked in secrecy. A married couple living in Australian suburbia accused of being Russian spies. For 2 years, they've stayed silent in custody. Or so we thought.
2: We are currently in an Australian prison, falsely charged with spying for Russia.
1: This is purportedly the voice of Kira Korolev, a former Australian Army private.
2: I don't care that they're listening to our conversation right now. I love my homeland. I made a mistake when I migrated to a different country and I wanted to return, but unfortunately, we were arrested.
1: ABC Investigations has discovered that Russia's Kremlin-controlled TV network, RT, has published audio that it says is Kira and her husband Igor speaking from behind bars.
3: If we are actually convicted here without proof, I believe you can comfortably say that this is not a democratic government, that this is a regime.
1: The couple's arrest in July 2024 was significant, with ASIO and the Australian Federal Police heralding the operation as the first time espionage charges had been laid under new national security laws.
4: We allege they sought that information with the intention of providing it to Russian authorities.
1: In June, the charges were upgraded to conspiracy to commit espionage, which carries a maximum penalty of life imprisonment. Kira defends her undeclared trips back to Russia in the audio published by RT, claiming she was undergoing fertility treatment.
2: We travelled to do IVF because the healthcare system in Australia is very outdated.
1: The ABC has been unable to independently verify the authenticity of the audio. Russia expert Dr. Matthew Sussex is wary of anything published by Russian state-controlled media. Dr. Sussex says the Korolev's motive in speaking out could be twofold.
5: On the one hand, they might want to appeal to the Russian government to engage in some diplomacy to try and get them released. But on the other hand, it also might be to appeal to other organs set up by the Russian state but often operating independently that might help with things like legal bills.
1: The ABC's discovery of the recordings raises questions about how Russian state TV supposedly gained access to the Korolevs inside prison. Queensland Corrective Services said it's an offence to interview a Queensland prisoner or obtain a written or recorded statement from them without chief executive approval, which has not been given in this case. But wouldn't say whether a breach was being investigated or if it was already aware of the interviews. The AFP and ASIO wouldn't comment. The Korolevs will face court again next month, but with millions of pages of evidence in the case, it could still be a long wait before a trial date is set.
0: Grace Tobin reporting. Aboriginal advocates are concerned a lack of appropriate aged care for Indigenous Australians is leading to elder abuse. It's one of the concerns raised with the ABC for Your Say. 5 years since the Aged Care Royal Commission, recommendations relating to Indigenous Australians are yet to be fully enacted. Annie Guest reports.
6: Now almost 80, Stolen Generation survivor Patty Lees AM oversees the only Indigenous-run nursing home in Mount Isa. But the Northwest Queensland facility can't help everyone needing care.
7: Unfortunately not so. We've got a long waiting list.
6: Patty Lees, who's the CEO of Injilinji Aboriginal and Torres Strait Islander Corporation, says there are three times as many people needing care as there are beds in the nursing home. And she fears some face harm at the hands of family who aren't coping.
7: Because they don't have the capacity, sometimes there's probably abuse, elder abuse happening, and nobody wants to do anything about it. There's this look away society that we're in.
6: It doesn't come as a surprise to Kim Whiteley, who's the CEO of the National Aboriginal and Torres Strait Islander Ageing and Aged Care Council.
8: There is increasing concern from our members and from the sector in terms of elder abuse, and there are many proactive programs.

0: products and services trying to address those challenges. But those challenges don't relate only to First Nations people.
1: Kim Whiteley draws a link between elder abuse and the failure to fully carry out recommendations relating to Indigenous Australians made by the Aged Care Royal Commission 5 years ago.
0: There are two key recommendations. For recommendation 47, it was in regard to a specific Aboriginal and Torres Strait Islander pathway. That hasn't happened and it needs to happen.
1: The Indigenous pathway includes ensuring culturally respectful and trauma-informed flexible aged care services, regardless of where people live. And Kim Whiteley points to another key point from the Royal Commission on prioritising Indigenous organisations as aged care providers.
0: Recommendation 50 deliberately sought to increase Aboriginal and Torres Strait Islander aged care provisions, including access to trusted First Nation providers and services designed around community need.
1: The former Inspector General of Aged Care, Natalie Siegel-Brown's 2025 report, found this hadn't been achieved and that instead the government intends to mainstream aged care services for Indigenous people for at least 4 years. She warned that decision could cause harm. More than 50 Indigenous aged care representatives recently attended a roundtable in Canberra seeking direct engagement with the government on advancing the reforms.
2: Annie Guest and AM requested an interview with the Aged Care Minister, Sam Ray, who was unavailable. That's AM. I'm Rachel Mealy. It's 6:15.

0: Ross Solly on ABC Radio Canberra.
1: Yes, it's your Thursday morning edition of The Breakfast Show. How are you going this morning? Rob tells me he's had 4 millimetres in the gauge at McGregor. There has been a bit of rain in the last 24 hours.
2: I am a little tin soldier that wants to jump into your fire.
1: At the airport, 5.6 millimetres. There's still a little bit happening this morning, I think. There certainly was when I drove in just after 3 o'clock. 3 millimetres at Tuggers. Who else is Braidwood? Braidwood, you actually must be getting some this morning because you've gone up to 1.8 millimetres. Goulburn now at 2 millimetres. The showers should pass this morning before we reach a top today of 18. Tomorrow, 4 to 18. And then Saturday, showers and windy. 6 to 18. We could get up to 15 millimetres on Saturday. And Sunday, 4 to 19. A couple of texts coming in about the opposition, Angus Taylor's opposition, will announce today their approach to tobacco. And basically what they're going to say is, amongst other things, they are going to reduce the excise on cigarettes by 80%. They're going to make vapes and nicotine pouches legal, and they're going to spend $200 million on law enforcement to try and crack down on the black market prices. A couple of texts that have come in on this. This listener says, this is Joe, regarding the cigarette and vape issue, I'd like to say that I was really glad when public smoking decreased with the price rises, and then also noticed a lot less vaping after the government controls were introduced. I would hate to see the progress undone, says Joe. And John from Lynham says, Ross, tobacco excise has fallen by 80% over the last 4 years, so it's not a windfall to the government. No, that's a good point, John, with the sales. They're already not getting that money, so it's not really doing the government too much damage in the hip pocket. But interested to get your thoughts on that. Thank you very much. My word of the day today, if you're just joining us, my word of the day actually comes courtesy of George Clooney, of course.
3: There's a great word, cacistocracy, which is a country run by the least qualified people. I think maybe we have a cacistocracy right now, but we'll get through it.
1: Cacistocracy, it's our word of the day today, and already a few people have used it, very, very clever people have used it in a sentence. If you would like to use it, if you can think of a cacistocracy, one doesn't come immediate to mind for me.

0: And so I'm giving you the chance to decide which one of these three songs you would like to hear in full. Here is the first one. My endless love. Yes, that is Endless Love. This one. People forget that song, but it made the top 10, folks. I kid you not. A great song. And this is your third option. Now, if you would like to have your say to influence the song that we play on The Breakfast Show this morning, then you can vote. Now, I'll tell you how you do it. If you want this song... Yes, if you would like I Won't Let You Down by PhD, yes, that was their name, remember? You just text in PhD. If you would like this song. My Endless Love. Yes, if you would like Endless Love, and who doesn't, but that's not the question. If you'd like to hear that song, you just need to text in Endless, Endless. Or if you'd like to hear... Checkered Love by Kim Wilde, who, by the way, was recently on Georgia Stein's Drive Show. She's coming to Canberra. Love Kim Wilde. So you just text in Wilde, with or without an E, doesn't matter. But that's your three choices this morning. So PhD, Wilde, or Endless. Goodness gracious, what a bevy of choices there for you. PhD, Wild or Endless. You can tell me which one of those three songs you'd like to hear this morning. You can play DJ on The Breakfast Show.
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0: I see what Saskia did there, because Pearl Jam, that's the name of a band. Just explaining this to my producers. And then she was using jam. Is it your jam? Anyway. Yes, at 21 past 6. And joining me this morning, standing, demanding to be standing, in fact. I said, so we sit down, they go, no way, Ross. We love standing so much. It's so awesome. Good morning, Grace O'Day.
3: Morning, Ross.
0: And sitting in the dicky seat this morning, as she does every Thursday morning, Kate Armstrong. Good morning, Kate.
4: Good morning, Russ.
0: How are you?
4: Well, very well.
0: I didn't... You're happy to stand?
4: Yep.
0: Yep.
4: Yep.
0: Well, standing is awesome. It's so good for you. Grace, you're looking very relaxed today, very refreshed. What have you been up to since we last saw you yesterday at 1 minute past nine yesterday?
3: I am very relaxed. Mm. I spent a big chunk of my afternoon yesterday at the spa.
0: Oh, nice.
3: Yeah.
0: Oh, that's rewarding yourself, giving yourself a little bit of grace time.
3: A bit of TLC.
0: Yep.
3: I was gifted a lovely gift voucher for my birthday to go to the spa. So, yeah, got a facial, massage, a sauna, a little hand and feet.
0: With a facial massage, do they prod you and like Evie Maguire, who's shadowing us today, she's a spy. Management have brought her in as a spy. Like, management come up and said, oh, we're bringing someone in tomorrow just to watch over the program. Like, why don't they just say we're putting someone in to spy on you guys to make sure you do everything properly, because we're sick and tired of getting complaints about your show. She very kindly this morning suggested that I could do with a good facial massage, which...
3: Well, to be fair, I think it was off the back of I was talking about how I fell asleep during my... facial.
0: Yeah, which I don't, how can you do that? Because aren't they prodding your face and like sticking cucumbers in your eyes and carrot sticks up your nose?
3: Very good salad.
0: And aren't you worried if you fall asleep during a massage that they will actually do that, put a couple of cucumbers in your eyes, a couple of carrot sticks up your nose, and then post a photo on social media?
3: No, I think I have trust in my facialist.
0: Yep.
3: But no, it's usually just creams, and you can. It depends what facial gets. Like, some facials can be prodding and in.

0: injecting stuff. Like, I know some people get like, you can get your skin pricked or something to increase circulation.
1: Fun. Yeah, who doesn't want to have a bit of that pricking of the face?
0: And I know there was a vampire facial for a while, which is a trend where you're getting blood injected.
1: What? Yeah. Are you serious?
0: Yeah, this is a big fad in Los Angeles.
1: What
0: I don't
1: is
0: think
1: that
0: it made
1: all
0: about? It here. I know it came from the Kardashians.
1: Must be good then.
0: Yeah.
2: Keeps you young.
1: So they inject blood into you. So it's not, is it your blood or just some rando's blood?
0: I think it's your blood. Yeah.
2: Yeah. And it gets kind of re-injected into your face.
1: So that you go in there, you get some blood maybe taken out of your butt, and then you lie down and they inject it into your face.
0: Don't know if that's where the blood came from, but I mean, I've never done it,
1: and what is the purpose of that?
0: The eternal youth.
1: Is that?
2: Like the vampires.
1: Lordy Lord.
0: I mean, that's not the facial I got. Was just creams and hydration.
1: Was an option provided to you, though? Like, did they say, Grace, how would you like to live forever? If so, would you be happy for us to inject some of your own blood back into your dial, into your mush?
0: No, I don't remember signing that
1: Not
0: waiver.
1: Even an option.
0: No, yeah.
1: Ah.
0: But
1: is there any scientific evidence to back up if you inject your own blood back into your face that you're going to live forever, or is this just a Kardashian thought?
0: Probably not. It's probably some Los Angeles wellness thing. Yeah.
1: I'm shocked.
0: But yeah, but mine was really, really relaxing. You know, there was a steam section, so they're steaming my pores. Yeah, and I got
1: steaming your pores.
0: Moisturizer. Yeah.
1: Strike me pink.
0: And I fell asleep, which was really, really relaxing.
1: Well, so you don't know what happened. You could have had blood injected into your face.
0: Who knows?
2: Or carrots off your nose.
1: Or carrot sticks up your nose. Well, that's great. I'm glad you did that. You deserve that because it's bloody hard work working with me on The Breakfast Show, let's be honest.
0: Thanks,
1: Ross. And every now and then you deserve to have a little bit of your own blood injected into your face as a reward. In fact, we should do that. We should ask management.
0: What?
1: No, we should ask management if they'll pay for that, for people who work on The Breakfast Show as an incentive to come and work on The Breakfast Show. Like every 3 months, management will pay for you to go in and get your own blood injected into your face.
2: I thought you meant we should do it on air, Ross, for a second.
1: Oh, yeah, why not?
0: Good content, yeah.
1: Great idea. It'd be great content for radio. Brilliant. Anyway, that's great. 26 past six. Grace, what else? Speaking of living forever.
0: Yes. Yes, speaking of living forever, the new fees determination for crematories and crematoria have been uploaded to the ACT legislation register, which sounds really dry, but...
1: Well, it's actually useful for me because unlike you two with your bloody blood in your face injections, I may be getting to the stage very, very soon when I need to get some pricing on this.
0: And if you were getting pricing, the fees have gone up by approximately 3.25% for the majority of burial and interment services. So this is in line with the wage price index. But if you're looking at cremation, those have gone up by 4.75%. And they're saying the reason is because supplier gas prices have increased by approximately 23%. So they've needed to increase fees by an additional 1.5%, as well as that WPI wage price index.
1: So give us an idea of how much it costs now to die and to get buried somewhere or have your ashes put somewhere. Have you got some figures there you can...
0: Yes, so there is a useful table that you can have a look
1: pine? Is it pine or Jarrah? What sort of table is it?
0: A fees table on the website.
1: Great dad joke, Ross.
0: If we're looking at Gungahlin Cemetery, for burials Monday to Friday in normal hours, so it also costs a different price if you get buried on a public holiday, the fees payable for a first burial reservation, so the perpetual burial right, $9,960. If you want to get buried in a monumental lawn area, it's $10,500. If you want to get buried in the family estate areas, you're looking at a $21,000.
1: $21,000
0: fee. So it is dependent on, you know, where you do want to spend your eternal rest.
1: Okay. I'm just going to do a quick cost analysis. I'm just going to Google how much does it cost to inject blood into my face because I think I want to live forever rather than fork out that sort of dosh to get buried. What about it's ashes under a tree or something? Is that priced there? Or?
0: Yeah, so for cremation, on public holidays, you're looking at a $2,110 fee. This is just for delivery only. So if you get your ashes delivered to you.
1: Is that because petrol's really expensive at the moment? It costs

0: your $2,100 for them to deliver an urn with ashes in it. It might be yours or might not be.
1: Well, if you want the transfer of ashes with one urn or up to four keepsakes, it's an extra $196. So it does add up. Also, if you want a viewing room with witnesses, that's a $529 fee. So, yeah, there are additional fees depending on how you do want to be buried or cremated.
0: Strike me pink. Tracy says, cheaper to move to the cemetery than pay your rates, says Well, I guess that's one way to look at it, Tracy, but I mean, it's not a great option. But Barke says, is it a useful or youthful table, Grace, says Barke. Now, Kate, you've got a story for us as well. So stick around and we'll do it after the news, shall we?
2: Sounds good.
0: Yeah, yeah. Why not? Give listeners a really good reason to stay on after the news, potentially, because Kate's got a good story for us as well, as she does every day that she's on, every Thursday, which is Kate's day here on The Breakfast Show when she's in the dicky seat. Time for the news, ABC Canberra Breakfast. It's 6:30.
3: Good morning, Robert Baird with ABC News. Embattled childcare chain Edge Early Learning will permanently close a second Canberra service after receiving a 3-month suspension for supervision breaches. Jade Toomey reports.
4: The ABC revealed last week that the Edge service in Charnwood would be suspended for 3 months after repeat supervision breaches. But the service has revealed in a letter to parents that it will instead permanently close from tomorrow. The company had appealed the 3-month suspension, with CEO Chris Chambers telling families he believed it was not a proportionate regulatory response, given progress the centre had made, but said ultimately staying open was not viable. The private equity-backed childcare chain entered voluntary administration last week, a month after a medical incident forced one of its Canberra centres in Higgins to close its stores.
3: The federal opposition has announced a policy to tackle Australia's illicit tobacco market, including slashing the tobacco excise by 80%. Under the plan, a future coalition government would also legalise, regulate and tax vapes and nicotine pouches for adults. More than half of the tobacco consumed in Australia last year was bought illegally, with the black market share jumping to 80% when vapes and nicotine pouches are included. Public health authorities have long used tobacco excise to reduce smoking by making cigarettes more expensive and have consistently warned against dropping the excise. Overseas now, in an exclusive interview with the ABC, Nepal's Information and Communications Minister has defended his government against criticism it was too slow to accept international assistance after the devastating floods. More than 1,100 people have died, 38 Australians are still missing, as Meghna Bali reports.
5: Minister Bikram Timilsina says Nepal had to first determine whether foreign search and rescue teams could provide help beyond what local authorities were already doing. He rejected suggestions that the response was delayed, calling the criticism a kind of disinformation. But Australian families with loved ones still missing are growing increasingly frustrated. Several have travelled to Kathmandu seeking answers as the search continues across the flood-hit border region and pressure mounts on authorities to provide clearer information. Meghna Bali, ABC News, Kathmandu.
3: The US says it does not target civilians after being accused by Iran of hitting a wedding in a town on the Strait of Hormuz coast during yesterday's strikes. Here's Middle East correspondent Matthew Doran.
6: Iranian officials are describing the strike, which hit a house hosting a wedding, as a war crime, saying four people were killed, including a child. Iran's top negotiator has likened it to the strike on the very first day of the war, which hit an Iranian school, killing 120 children. A spokesperson for the US Central Command said it was aware of the reports, but insisted it did not target civilians, unlike Iranian forces. The US said it was targeting defence sites across the Strait of Hormuz, including radar facilities. In response, Iran had opened fire on countries hosting US military personnel, including Kuwait, Bahrain and Jordan. Matthew Doran, ABC News, Jerusalem.
3: And Prime Minister Anthony Albanese has defended his attendance at next month's Pacific Climate Meeting amid questions over how many world leaders will take part. The pre-COP gathering in Fiji and Tuvalu is designed to highlight the climate risks facing Pacific nations ahead of the main talks in Turkey. It comes as a new United Nations report warns the world is likely to breach 1.5 degrees of warming within the next 5 years. Mr. Albanese says the meeting was never expected to attract the same level of attendance as COP itself. He insists climate action remains central to Australia's engagement with the Pacific. And former British pop star Paul Gadd, better known as Gary Glitter, has pleaded not guilty to 8 charges of historic sex offences against a young girl. The 82-year-old rose to fame in the 1970s glam rock era. He's accused of abusing the girl between 1978 and 1981. She was aged between 8 and 11 at the time. Gadd was remanded in custody ahead of his trial next year. To Canberra's weather now. There's a high chance of showers this morning and a thunderstorm also ahead of a mostly sunny day. A top of 18 is forecast. It's currently sitting on 13 at the airport, 12 in Dixon and 12 also in Tuggeranong. That's the latest from the ABC Newsroom. It's 6:30.
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7: 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What does nemawashi mean? And line dancing. That's Classic Afternoons.
2: 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This is 666 ABC Canberra. Welcome to Breakfast with Ross Solly.
0: Yes, and I just had to pull Robert into line because I'm the only person allowed to butcher the time on the breakfast show. So it isn't 6:30, it's now 6:30. In fact, it's almost 6:36, to be honest. It is The Breakfast Show with me, Ross Solly. Great to have your company this morning. And let me just say, my faith in you, the listener, it never wanes because there are 3 songs here. And I have to say, one of these songs I really, really, really don't want to play in full. But it's up to you, the listener, to tell me which one you want in full. These are all songs that got released in the first week of September 1981. And they all made it to the top 10. Every one of these 3 songs. And for you this morning, you get to choose which one of these you'd like to hear in full. So your first option is My Endless Love. Endless Love by Lionel Richie and Diana Ross. Yes, that is. So if you want to hear that one, you just text in endless to 0467922666. If you would prefer to hear Checkered Love by Kim Wilde, who is Canberra-bound, by the way. Kim Wilde, you just text in Wilde, with or without an E, doesn't matter. We'll work it out. Or if you'd like to hear yes, that song by PhD. My goodness me, I Won't Let You Down. Just text in PhD. That's all you need to do. So either of those, any one of those 3 songs, either Endless, PhD, or Wild, and whichever one you, the listener, votes for or is most keen on hearing, we'll play that in full. Just on the text line before I cut Kate Armstrong some slack and give her some time on the show, Roy Girl says, Ross, you really have to come up with a name for the producer's segment. I lie in bed giggling for the whole time. Also, the whole point of the producer segment is it's supposed to be informative. So, also, Roy Girl says it would be great if Geelong could do the rest of Australia a big favour and get rid of Carlton. We'll do our best, Roy Girl. Rowan in Everett says, good morning. Many suggest that the ACT government is a benchmark of cacistocracy. Cacistocracy is my word of the day today. It is my word of the day. Good morning to Andrew in Amaru, who says, good morning, farm boy. I heard Gungahlin Cemetery is blaming their price hikes on the cost of living. yes, indeed. My deceased pet, Fluffy, was recently interred at Gungahlin. The plaque said, Fluffy's at rest. They left out the cat's apostrophe, says Andrew. Paul of McKell is in good form this morning. Paul says, with these increase in burials and cremations, you can't afford to live, you can't afford to die. We're really in a quandary. And another listener says, how much land tax do you pay on a plot in the cemetery if you're not currently residing there? Good question. Not sure. We'll try and find out. And this is from the Kardashian cacistocracy. Ross, vampire facial. That's stereotyping. Vampires deserve a right of reply. Kate Armstrong.
1: Yes, Ross.
0: Sorry you've had to sit there and listen to me jibber-jabber for all that time, but you've got a good story for us this morning.
1: I hope so.
0: Yes.
1: So I built
0: this up, by the way, so no pressure.
1: It'll be anticlimactic now. But, Ross, I was looking in Region Media earlier this morning and there's an article out about a Canberra Facebook group which is threatening to expose profiles behind abusive nicknames. So you may remember that a part of Facebook rules is that you're able to have an anonymous nickname and post in notice boards anonymously. But the Canberra Notice Board group has announced a change after administrators said that they'd seen an increasing number of people using Facebook's nickname feature to make comments. That they may not make under real names. So,
0: gee, I didn't see that coming. I mean, what a shock.
1: I know. As of yesterday, members...
0: So people are using anonymity to deliver abusive messages to people.
1: Online.
0: God.
1: Though, as of yesterday, any who use nicknames to make inappropriate posts or comments could have a screenshot of their personal Facebook profile shared alongside the offending content. So...
0: God.
1: Some... mechanisms in place now to reveal those who may not be.
0: Well, as Grace points out, Canberra does have a lot of anonymous posts on the social media sites because public servants don't want their names out there.
1: Yes.
0: Do people use these sites? As you know, I don't frequent these sites very often because I'm too busy getting blood injected into my face. Do people use these sites for whistleblowing? And that sort of stuff or not? Or is it just mainly having a go at someone saying, God, Ross Solly, that bloke called Ross Solly's got a big nose, stuff like that?
1: Look, I think that the anonymous feature can be used for both, right?
0: Anything.
1: Yeah, okay. It can be used for anything.
0: Yep.
1: So,
0: all right. That sounds interesting. Yeah. And so they're going to clamp down on it now, are they?
1: They're going to clamp down on it, Ross, and reveal those who are offending.
0: Good on them. You know, out them. Thank you very much, Kate. Oh, by the way, Kate, just an update for you, not that you're looking at doing this. During the news, I put into my search engine, how much does it cost to inject blood into your own face?
1: Yeah.
0: Between $350 and $1,500 per session.
1: Ooh. Yeah. Righty-o.
0: And you've got to provide your own blood as well on top of that, which is...
1: Oh.
0: Yeah. Anyway, if you're thinking of doing it at home because you're now worried about how much it's going to cost to be buried and you're thinking, I might just live forever, it's a better option. That's $350 to $1,500. How weird. What a weird bunch of people inhabit this planet. Thank you, Kate. It's 19 minutes to 7 on The Breakfast Show.
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0: Keep listening. Very, very soon, I'm going to give you your first chance today to win this double pass to go to see Pride and Prejudice, in brackets, sort of. It's on Wednesday, the 16th of September. It's a double pass. So keep listening because very, very soon I'm going to give you your first chance, your first of two chances today to win this double pass. So I'll have a question for you. It'll be a really interesting question. It'll be based off something we were talking about on the show or that we've been talking about on the show. So keep listening because that first opportunity will be coming your way very, very soon. Don't forget, I'm just going to keep this open for a little bit longer, your chance to nominate a song this morning. Three songs that made the top 10 in 1981, September 1981. Yes, Endless. You can text in Endless if you want to hear Lionel Richie and Diana Ross. Or you can text in... PhD, if you want to hear PhD's I Won't Let You Down, you just text in PhD. Or if you'd like to hear Checkered Love by Canberra-bound Kim Wilde, you just text in Wilde. Any of those three. And whichever gets the most votes. Let me just give you an update, actually, just so you know. Okay. Oh, it's close. One song has almost attracted half the vote, 49%. Another song has, let me just update that because that doesn't seem right. I don't think those maths add up. 50% for one song, 38% for another, and one of the songs has only got 12%. That's a bit sad. Anyway, if you'd like to have your say, you just text in either PhD, wild or endless.
10: Who looked rather woozy. No one suspected he was packing an Uzi. Cows with guns.
0: Yes, time to catch up with our Queen Bee and Surrounding Districts correspondent, Butcher Lindbeck. Good morning to you, Butcher.
11: Good morning, Ross.
0: I sent you a message yesterday and I said to you, if you don't have your phone switched on tomorrow morning, Butcher, I'm going to personally come around and inject blood into your face myself.
11: Well, you know how I solved that problem? What you do is you get a young apprentice.
0: Yep.
11: And you give him the phone and you say, what is wrong with this phone, mate?
0: What was wrong with your phone, Butcher, just out of interest?
11: Something about no calls accepted or something.
0: Oh, God, that's controversial. That is so complicated, isn't it?
11: But the thing is, I don't touch that phone, right? I don't do it. It magically does it itself. You know?
0: Oh, God, okay. No.
11: It's solved.
0: I do think, Butcher, sometimes that technology has passed our generation by, hasn't it? Like, it really has. Like, seriously, my kids just cack themselves whenever they see me do it. Like, they just laugh and go, Dad, you're such an idiot.
11: Yeah, it didn't just sneak by us. It rushed past.
0: It did rush past. And we said, no, we'll never need to know how to work a computer or to turn on a phone. Then next thing you know, everyone else is laughing at us. Anyway,
11: next
0: Butch.
11: Minute, you've got no idea what's going on.
0: Yes. Now, Trash and Treasure coming up.
11: Of course. Yeah, it's been going on for a while now, but it's on Sunday the 13th down at the Queen and Showground. So Sunday the 13th, 8 till 12, Trash and Trevor, or Treasure, all Trevor can go to, and it only costs you a gold coin.
0: Oh, that's cheap.
11: Have a look at a bit of
0: Did you say this Sunday or Sunday week? What was the date?
11: Sunday week, the 13th, yep.
0: Now, this Sunday, the local cop shop's opening its doors, Butcher. Don't you go in there, though, because they might never let you out.
11: No, I'm staying away from those places unnecessarily.
0: Yep.
11: But you can go down there, and the doors are open Sunday from 10 till 2 p.m., Father's Day. Check out. And for anyone that wants to have a look at what a career would look like in policing, right, they're going to have the highway patrol boys there, dog squad, rural crime, all sorts of people there that anyone that's thinking about a career in the policing, you can go down there and have a look and have an actual chat to some of the blokes that are or some of the people who are on the floor.
0: Yep. So that's this Sunday. So you obviously won't be turning up for that. I guess you also won't be putting your name forward to become a hair model in Queen Bee and Butcher.
11: Well, I know I won't be. But there's one part there that I thought I might be interested in: a scalp bleach. Oh. I just noticed some of the things you can get a tint or a perm or a foil or a protein straighten or a scalp bleach.
0: We've just been talking about this craze apparently with people getting their own blood injected back into their face. And now you're telling me there's a scalp bleach.
11: A scalp bleach, apparently. But I've looked at a bit of your social media stuff and they're looking for hair models. And I reckon the do you've got going on at the moment.
0: It's not bad, is it?
11: Could do with a little bit of assistance.
0: It's not bad.
11: You can ring up for a cheap hairdressing thing, and you take your melon down there.
0: Yeah,
11: and they've got a bit of fluff there to work with.
0: At least it's Tuesdays, still all there, Butcher. That's all I could. What days?
11: Tuesdays and Wednesday mornings. But you can ring up, make an appointment.
0: Yep.
11: And the students will be supervised by a qualified hairdresser.
0: That's useful.
11: And ring up down there, Queen Bee and TAFE. And you can get your do looked at.
0: All right. Now, Butch, finally, we talked about this on the show, but the Duns Creek Road, which does seem to be very controversial. There's definitely those for and against, but is there a lot of chat around about it?
11: Well, there is a bit because, you know, everyone's realised that, you know, they built the EDE, which was supposedly going to be the answer to all the prayers and spent...
0: Yeah.
11: Spent $90 million on a road that everyone knew wasn't going to do anything except dump traffic from Googong into Queen Bee.
0: Yeah.
11: So now, surprise, surprise, we've got to find a way of actually getting traffic out of Googong and moving it away from the city rather than dumping it into the city. So now, unfortunately, there's going to be a fair bit of a stink over it all.
0: Yeah. Yeah, all right. Well,
11: they've come up with three or four different proposals.
0: Yep.
11: None of which will meet any of the resolutions.

0: needs, that's for sure.
1: Yeah. All right. Well, there'll be plenty of chat. Anthony from Denman Prospect says, Ross, I think the butcher should quiz the apprentice. My suspicion is he's playing with the phone and then fixing it when asked to make himself invaluable. Says, no, surely not. And someone else on the text line says, we need to get rid of the current morning host. He's awful. That's not very nice. I'm just trying to do my best. But thank you.
0: Look at themselves.
1: Well, no, that's okay. Everyone's entitled to their opinion. Yeah. That's okay.
0: They like to be at work and have people ring up and say that
1: they're useless.
0: They're useless, you know?
1: The good thing is that person, I can see their phone number here, so I might just have a chat with them afterwards. Just find out where, just ask them where they think my shortcomings are.
0: It'll be Tim the Yowie man.
1: Yes, it'll be Johnny Northside. He's been angling for my job for ages. Good on you, Butch. Bye, mate. Bye-bye, Butcher Lindbeck there. No, that's okay. Unnamed texter. There are other options around, by the way. Scotty and Nige, by the way, they made the top 100 most important people. Kristen and Nige, most important people in Canberra. Go and have a listen to them. They'll love you, I'm sure. All right, 10 minutes to 7. On the breakfast, or Radio National, Sally Sarah on Radio National. Go and listen there. And then if you get bored, you're always welcome back, of course. Okay, let's have a look how our votes went this morning. And I can tell you, oh, this is very, very sad news, said nobody really ever. Endless Love, just 13% of you, 13% wanted Endless Love. This... Checkered Love. We had Endless Love and we had Checkered Love. There was a bit of a theme today from Kim Wilde. 37% of you voted for that. And my faith in you folks has been once again vindicated. Because 50% of you, half of the listening audience this morning, good on you. I'm glad you chose this one. It would have been my choice as well. This is PhD. I won't let you down. On ABC Canberra Breakfast, you are with me, Ross Solly.

0: was worried we were going to have to listen to that dirge, Endless Love, given past performances. Yeah, me too, Julie. Just interestingly, back in 1981, Endless Love did come in at number one. I Won't Let You Down got to number five, and Checkered Love made it to number nine. They all made it to the top 10. And just the listener who's grumpy this morning with me has just followed up saying, I want a female breakfast host. That's fair enough, because we do have too many men on ABC local radio here in Canberra. Actually, no, now that I think of it, I'm the only one. Anyway, I'm sure we could make it another female breakfast host. That'd be good. I'm all for that as well. It's 6 minutes to seven on The Breakfast Show. Now, tomorrow night, if you love a bit of good quality classical music, have we got a treat for you. Sarah Scott is a Year 12 flautist here in Canberra, at Canberra Grammar School. She's a boarder here in Canberra at Canberra Grammar, and they're putting on a show tomorrow night. Good morning to you, Sarah.
1: Good morning, Ross. How are you this morning?
0: Well, I'm excited, but not half as excited as you must be, because tomorrow night it's a biggie.
1: Yeah, it is. It's very exciting. So we've got our 40th annual concert here at Canberra Grammar School for a display of Year 12 students. So all of our Year 12 students will be performing one of their pieces from their four for their musical repertoire. It's really exciting. We've got a large caliber of music students from different genres. And, yeah, we'd love to share it to the wider Canberra community.
0: Tell me a little bit about the group. Yes, and how long have you all, do you perform together as an orchestra, or are you just doing individual pieces? Sarah, talk about it. Tell me about it.
1: So we've got a range of soloists as well as a couple different musical ensembles performing. So it's really exciting. We've got different songs from Bernstein's Clarinet Sonata. I'm playing a Strawberry Thief from one of our local composers, Sally Greenaway, and some Jimi Hendrix and electric guitar, just to name a few.
0: Whoa, wow, it's a very eclectic mix.
1: Yeah, very different mix. Also a lot of different opera singers, some pop songs. So,
0: sounds,
1: yeah, we're
0: awesome.
1: Really excited.
0: And Sarah, you're a flautist yourself. Whereabouts in regional New South Wales are you from?
1: So I'm from Joongeong, little town with a pub.
0: Yeah, I know Joongeong. It's a great part of that. And where did your interest in flute playing come from then?
1: So my mum used to play when she was young, and I used to get the flute out of the cupboard and try and make a sound, and I used to love singing. I never stopped singing. So
0: Can I be bold and say, Sarah, only in a house where one of the parents plays it could you get away with that? Because I reckon there's a lot of other parents who think who've hidden recorders and flutes or violins from their kids to make sure they don't ever play them and torment everybody.
1: Oh, yeah, I can imagine. But I know they were pretty happy. They've always supported me. And you know, from the start when I used to do a four-hour round trip for music lessons.
0: God, really? 4 hours? So where'd you travel to?
1: So I used to travel roughly 2 hours to Wagga, to the conservatorium, to get lessons over there. And
0: God, you must have been devoted. Yeah. You must have been devoted. And you still are. And what do you want to do in the future? What's your dream, Sarah?
1: So I'd love to join a orchestra again. So I used to play in a youth orchestra in Wagga, and I'm looking to go to university in Wollongong and join one of the orchestras in Sydney at the conservatorium.
0: Time to wake up, Sarah. You've got to get ready for school. It sounds awesome. So just people can just rock up tomorrow night, or they need to get tickets. What's the best way to make sure they don't miss out?
1: So it's completely free. So just show up at the doors at 5:45 and you'll see an amazing concert.
0: You sure will. Sarah, thank you for letting us know about it. Good luck. Good luck with the dream. Hope it all goes well tomorrow night.
1: Thank you so much, Ross.
0: Have a good day. You too. Bye-bye. That's Sarah Scott. Yeah, that's tomorrow night at Canberra Grammar. You can go along and see these great young... God, it's devotion, isn't it? That is devotion. And people worry about our future. Not me. No siree. Steph Spackman is the duty forecaster at the Weather Bureau. Steph, we've had a little bit of rain around the place overnight. Are we going to get any more today?
2: Yes, there is a little bit of rain around, and that will continue, but that will start to ease as the day progresses. Looking at a top of about 18 degrees today, probably have a total of about 3 millimetres at maximum as the day progresses, and then another warmish day tomorrow, another 18 degrees, but mostly sunny before the next front comes through on Saturday with a few more showers.
0: And wind as well. I see there's already a warning coming out that it's going to be pretty windy on Saturday, Steph.
2: Yes, this next front that's be coming through after this one is looking very, very windy. So we'll definitely be expecting some wind warnings to be associated with that, as well as quite a few more showers and a bit of cool air as well. But that will mainly be impacting the high country. So, yes, wind and rain will be the most pressing things to be aware of on Saturday.
0: All right. And I assume that some of the rain that we've had overnight is some of that fallen as snow in the snowfields, which is, I guess, the snow season still just hanging on by its fingertips.
2: Yes, unfortunately, the majority of that has fallen as rain. It has been very, very warm. We had a very unseasonally warm night last night. So, yes, it's not been a wonderful ski season at all.
0: No, it's been one to forget, I think. Good on you, Steph. Thanks for that. Have a good Thursday. Steph's back with the duty forecaster at the Weather Bureau on ABC Canberra Breakfast. It's time for the news. It's 7 o'clock.

0: Another Canberra childcare centre to close after supervision breaches. Nepal rejects claims it was too slow to accept help after the devastating floods. And secret recordings emerge of a Russian couple inside an Australian jail. This is ABC News. Good morning. I'm Robert Baird. A childcare centre in Canberra's north has announced it's permanently closing its doors, arguing it's not viable to remain open after the ACT childcare regulator issued 3-month suspensions. Jade Toomey reports.
1: The closure of the Edge Early Learning Centre in Charnwood will be the second of the company's services in Canberra to close in 2 weeks after its Higgins Centre shut following a medical incident. The regulator issued a 3-month suspension starting tomorrow for repeat supervision breaches, but the company said it would not be able to keep its doors open after that. In a letter to parents, Edge CEO Chris Chambers said it believed the suspension was disproportionate given progress the centre had made.
0: Newly released data reveals more than a dozen Canberra families are facing hefty fines over their child's persistent absence from school. Emmy Groves reports.
2: In response to questions taken on notice during recent ACT budget estimates, Education Minister Rachel Stephen-Smith said public schools follow a multi-step enforcement process when a student accumulates more than 7 days of unexplained absences or isn't enrolled. It includes formal letters to parents, a legislated information notice and compliance notice, which carry fines of up to $1,600. 22 information and 11 compliance notices were issued last year, more than double the 2024 total. This year, the Education Directorate sent at least 9 information notices and 4 compliance.
0: A driver has died in a crash on the Snowy Mountains Highway south of Canberra. Police say a car and a truck collided around 3 o'clock yesterday afternoon near Nimitable, about 20 kilometres south of Cooma. The crash caused a large fire. The driver of the car died at the scene, while the truck driver was treated for minor injuries. The highway remains closed south of Cooma, with police investigating the crash. Treasurer Jim Chalmers has again defended the government's housing tax reforms as prices continue to drop across the country. A fifth straight month of national falls has led the Commonwealth Bank to revise its forecast, predicting prices will drop by 9% from their peak before a potential recovery in 2027. The Treasurer told 7:30 there are many factors at play.
3: There is softness in the housing market. Prices have come off a bit. Auction clearance rates have come off a bit. But that was beginning before the budget. And that's because, as a number of experts have pointed out, one of the big influences there is interest rates.
0: In Sydney, the city's gangland wars have again spilled onto suburban streets after a man who police suspect was the wrong target was shot dead in a doorway. The man, aged in his 40s, was visiting a Maryland's home just after 3 o'clock yesterday when the shots rang out, fired from a grey Audi that sped away from the scene. Police say those who live at the home are well known to police and have links to organised crime, but the victim himself has no known criminal record. Russian state media has published what it claims are prison recordings of 2 accused spies currently locked up in Queensland. Grace Tobin from ABC Investigations.

0: reports.
1: 2 years ago, Kira Korolev and her husband Igor were arrested at their home in Brisbane and charged with an espionage offence. ABC Investigations has discovered that Russia's state-controlled media has published audio it says is the couple speaking from behind bars. In one recording, Kira purportedly says that she made a mistake when she migrated to a different country and wanted to return to Russia, but unfortunately they were arrested. The ABC has been unable to independently verify the audio. In Queensland, it's illegal for media to interview prisoners without permission. Queensland Corrective Services said approval had not been given.
0: New research reveals almost one-third of lesson time in Australian classrooms is being lost to student misbehaviour. Here's National Education and Parenting reporter Connor Duffy.
2: The report Classrooms in Crisis is based on interviews with about 400 teachers from across Australia. Blaise Joseph from the Centre for Independent Studies says teachers reported an average of 9 minutes out of every 30 minutes being lost to classroom disruption.
3: That's about 12 weeks of learning lost per year. And in some schools where there's particularly disruptive behaviour, it could be much more than that.
2: About one in 10 teachers reported that student misbehaviour was having a significant impact on their health and well-being.
0: Australian ski resorts are winding up operations early this year after the warmest winter on record. Along with mild temperatures, winter also brought frequent rain to the high country, impacting snow across lower alpine areas. There's been a sharp decline in snowfall across the Australian Alps over the past 4 years, which meteorologists say is a tangible sign of a warming climate. Meanwhile, Nepal's Information and Communications Minister has used an exclusive interview with the ABC to call for stronger international action on climate change following the country's devastating floods. More than 1,100 people have died. 38 Australians are still missing, as Meghna Bali reports.
4: Minister Bikram Timilsina told the ABC Nepal is being forced to bear the consequences of a climate crisis it has contributed little to. He says rebuilding the worst affected areas could cost the equivalent of the country's entire annual budget. Mr. Timilsina also says wealthier, higher-emitting nations have a responsibility to help vulnerable countries recover and warned the disaster should be treated as a sign of what could follow elsewhere. Meghna Bali, ABC News, Kathmandu.
0: Iran is accusing the US of hitting a wedding along the Strait of Hormuz coast in yesterday's strikes on claimed military sites. Middle East correspondent Matthew Doran reports.
5: The US unleashed airstrikes on Iran for a second straight day, fueling fears across the region that a return to all-out war is looming. It said it was targeting military sites, things such as radar systems. But Iranian officials say a home hosting a wedding was hit, killing four people, including a young child. Iran's foreign ministry is labelling it a war crime, while the country's top negotiator is likening it to a strike on the very first day of the war, which hit a school and killed 120 children. A spokesperson for the US Central Command said it was aware of the reports, but insisted it does not target civilians, unlike Iran. Matthew Doran, ABC News, Jerusalem.
0: The EU's most senior diplomat has described a thwarted drone attack on a German airport as state-sponsored terrorism carried out by Russia. Here's Europe correspondent Elias Klor.
6: The German government says Moscow was behind an incident on August 4 where three explosive-laden drones were found at Leipzig Airport. German intelligence says the target was likely a Ukrainian cargo plane. Despite the Kremlin denying any involvement, Berlin has responded with a series of fresh diplomatic sanctions. The EU's High Representative for Foreign Affairs, Kaja Kallas, says the incident had all the trademarks of state-sponsored terrorism, and the head of NATO, Mark Rutte, says Russia is becoming increasingly reckless.
0: Now let's look at the day's sport with Jared Coote.
7: Australian tennis player Taylor Preston has lost to American Taylor Townsend in straight sets in the opening round at the US Open. Preston didn't have a single break point in the 6-1, 6-1 loss. Third seed Jessica Pegula has proven too strong for Sofia Kenin, winning in straight sets. 11th seed Marta Kostyuk, Jasmine Paolini and Leila Fernandez also managed victories. In the men's draw, the world's 24th ranked player Andre Rublev has suffered a shock second round loss to young Spaniard Daniel Merida. The 23rd seed won the first set but struggled from there, going down 6-7, 6-2, 6-4, 6-4. 16th seed Brandon Nakashima has gone down in straight sets to fellow American Alex Mickelson. 7th

0: See, Daniil Medvedev had no such issues cruising past American Sebastian Gorzny in straight sets. Tiger Woods has submitted a no contest plea to a reckless driving charge after a crash near his Florida home in March. The court ordered that the championship golfer's driving license be suspended for 5 years. And British cyclist Matthew Brennan has won stage 11 of the Vuelta a España.
1: In finance, the Australian share market is expected to open around 37 points higher after a rebound in the US. The Dow Jones, the S&P 500 and the NASDAQ have all risen around 0.5%. Brent crude is 0.75% higher at $95.33 a barrel, and the dollar is buying 71.7 US cents. To Canberra's weather, there's a high chance of showers and a thunderstorm expected this morning ahead of a mostly sunny day. A top of 18 is expected. There's been around 6 millimetres of rain recorded at the airport since 9 o'clock yesterday. Right now at the airport, it's 12 degrees. It's 12 also in Dixon. This is ABC News.
2: 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Welcome to Breakfast with Ross Sonny.
3: Yes, good morning, everybody. Welcome to your Thursday edition of the Canberra Breakfast Show. It is Thursday. I had to do a double check because early this morning, poor old Kate Armstrong, just going about her business, walked into the office and I said, "What are you doing here? It's Tuesday. Get out and go home." As it turns out, I was wrong.
4: Some facials can be prodding and injecting stuff. Like, I know some people get like get your skin pricked or something to increase circulation.
3: Fun. Yeah, who doesn't want to have a bit of that? Pricking of the face. Tachistocracy. It's our word of the day today.
4: Vampire facial for a while, which is a trend where you're getting blood injected.
3: What? Yeah. Are you serious?
5: Speaking of living forever.
4: Yes, speaking of living forever, the fees have gone up by approximately 3.25% for the majority of burial and interment services. So this is in line with the wage price index. But if you're looking at cremation, those have gone up by 4.75%.
3: Cool. Technology has passed our generation by, hasn't it? Like, it really has. Like, seriously, my kids just cack themselves whenever they see me do it. Like, they just laugh. They go, "Dad, you're such an idiot."
6: Yeah, I know. Like, and it didn't just sneak by us. It rushed past.
3: It did rush. Have you got some figures there?
4: So there is a useful table that you can have a look
3: like a pine. Is it pine or Jarrah? What sort of table?
4: A fees table on the website.
3: Dad joke, Ross. But if you can think of an example of a cacistocracy, then let me know.
4: I mean, I've never done it, so I don't.
3: What is the purpose of that?
4: Eternal you.
2: 666 ABC Canberra. Breakfast with Ross Solly.
3: Yes, indeed. It's your Thursday morning edition of The Breakfast Show. Thank you to Maddie, Filling Greenway and Roy Girl and a couple of others for your very nice messages this morning. It's very kind and I appreciate it a lot. For those just joining, yes, somebody's having a bad day and they are plotting my downfall. But that's okay. We'll just keep on going until that moment arrives. I have got... Oh, by the way, Stuart from Wright. So it was morning DJ time this morning where the listener got to choose the song and they chose I Won't Let You Down by PhD overwhelmingly. And Stuart from Wright says, "I love every song from the 80s. It's the greatest era of music." Not sure about that. Anyway, Stuart, except for that repetitive drivel, I won't let you down. Canberra, you've just done that. You've let us all down. Stuart, I'm sorry to hear about that. Gail from Greenlee also contacted me to say, "Good morning, Ross. I'm a fan of Butcher Lindbeck. Aren't we all? He's a good bloke for sure," says Gail, "but his views on the EDE are definitely not representative of the views of the majority of the region's residents." Good intel, Gail. Thank you very, very much for letting us know about that. Now, this is your first chance right now. Would you like a double pass to go and see Pride and Prejudice, in brackets, sort of, next Wednesday? No, Wednesday the 16th of September. So yesterday fortnight, Wednesday the 16th of September, I've got a double pass to give away. If you would like to win that double pass, I've got a question for you right now. And I'll take the 16th, because it is on the 16th of September. Let's take the 16th correct caller on 0467 922666, 0467 922666. Here's my question. What are hip young folks getting injected into their own faces to help them live forever. Yeah, it's like so cool. It makes so much sense. So much sense. What are hip young people getting injected into their own faces? Apparently, it's a trend started by the Kardashians, so it must be true. What are hip young people getting injected into their own faces to help them live forever? I'll take the 16th correct texter, on 0467 922666. My word of the day today, by the way, comes courtesy of George Clooney this morning.
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3: Now, last night on 7:30, Treasurer Jim Chalmers was on there, and he was, amongst other things, he was talking about housing costs, he was talking about productivity, etc. But he was also asked about AI. It's fair to say there's a lot who are very, very nervous about how this is working. And in fact, the CPSU yesterday had a town hall meeting, and they are now calling on the government to immediately pause the use of what is called complex automated decision making in public service agencies. This is where they offload the responsibility of deciding who gets, for example, aged care assistance or at-home assistance. They offload it to computers. In a moment, we'll talk to the CPSU about this. But this was Jim Chalmers last night being particularly bullish, I have to say, about AI's future in Australia.
9: I really believe that AI will be the biggest transformation in our economy and in our society in my lifetime. And the onus is on all of us, including governments showing leadership, to get it right so that our people are beneficiaries and not victims of that accelerating change. AI will be a big part of the story. And again, people have got serious concerns about how this rolls out. And so we have a responsibility to minimise the risks to people, to workers, to communities, at the same time as we maximise the economic upside. And that's what we intend to do. I'm confident that we can.
3: I mean, we can't all be old people shouting at clouds about AI. I mean, the fact is it's going to be here. The question is, are we ready for it? Do we have the checks and balances in place? Jim Chalmers says, don't worry, nothing to see here. The government will make sure everything's okay. Rebecca Fawcett, are those words reassuring for you? You are the CPSU's Deputy Secretary. Good morning to you.
10: Good morning, Ross.
3: So are you reassured?
10: So look, our members did participate in a town hall meeting yesterday, and we had members from right across the public sector, from health, from NDIA, DVA Services Australia. And look, our members are really concerned with the growing use of algorithmic or automated decision making in decisions that affect people's lives and that traditionally require a high level of human judgment. So we are seeing that in aged care at the moment, where the algorithm determines the level of in-home support yeah. that an older Australian receives, with absolutely no ability for a human, a public sector worker, to have oversight or change that decision if the algorithm gets it wrong.
3: I mean, that was the story that captured a lot of headlines. Is that just, I mean, is this a one-off, Rebecca Fawcett, or are there concerns? I mean, when you had the town hall meeting, were people from other departments, were they concerned about all of this?
10: Yeah, there is concern right across the board, and we know that this isn't isolated, that the uptake is growing. So we have the aged care example, but we also know that there is a similar tool being planned for implementation for the NDIS coming in March. And our members,
3: what could go wrong there, I wonder?
10: That's right. And look, our members in Services Australia in the APS, they know all too well the risks of automated decision-making. Our Services Australia member blew the whistle on robo-debt. They saw the impact on the most vulnerable citizens. So that's why our members are calling for a pause. They're saying this technology should be a hold until adequate safeguards can be put in place so we know that the community is not going to be negatively affected.
3: The worry is, and Jim Chalmers sort of alluded to this, is that we do run the danger of being

0: did do a consultation almost 2 years ago now on a framework for automated decision making in the public sector, and we've been waiting that whole time to see action on that framework. So we need faster action from government. You don't push ahead prematurely with these sorts of tools that can have a really negative impact before you put the safeguards in place. So our members are saying, put the safeguards in place, develop those mandatory clear frameworks so that we know that people's lives aren't going to be negatively affected, and take that step before anything else.
1: What's some of the stories you're hearing from public servants about the people who are running their department, the heads of their department? Are they particularly bullish about this, or are they sharing their concerns and are worried that things might get ahead of themselves?
0: I think part of the problem here is that there's a real lack of transparency. And what we heard from our members yesterday is that there's a real lack of knowledge about how deep this goes and how widely this technology is being used. We had 98% of our members in that town hall meeting say that they did have concerns and that automated decision making for complex decisions that affect people's lives should be paused until there is that transparency, until there are those really clear mandatory guidelines. So that message is coming through really clearly from our members.
1: Okay, so if you get your wish and if there's a halt on this, what's the next step forward, Rebecca Fawcett? Is it a coming together of minds here to talk about how best things work? Is it maybe throwing the whole thing out and starting again? I mean, what's the next? Because we have to take the next step forward, whether we like it or not. How do we do that?
0: So, as I said, 2 years ago, this consultation already took place, and we had unions, we had stakeholders, we had service users, we had academics already provide a great deal of information from government about the sorts of safeguards that should be in place. And uniformly, what all that consultation called for was human accountability and intervention and oversight, that human involvement in decision making is absolutely critical. It called for transparency and disclosure of where this technology is being used, mandatory consultation with stakeholders and workers before these sorts of tools are developed. So that's all there. I think what we need to see is faster action for all of that to be brought together into a really clear mandatory framework. So it's just been sitting there basically in a drawer for 2 years, and we need to see faster action.
1: All right. 22 past seven. Just before I let you go, the Canberra Times today is reporting the latest results from the 2026 staff census. This is the public servants census, which found, amongst other things, that that there's a real toll being taken on the morale, et cetera, of staff because of all the voluntary redundancies, that budgets have been tightened. I mean, how serious is this? And, you know, do they really have an issue here with trying to get public servants to keep a smile on their face, I guess, Rebecca Fawcett, and go about doing their jobs in what must be difficult circumstances for them?
0: Yeah, look, our members right across the public service have been under pressure with redundancies and, those changes that they've been subject to. And what we say is the APS does need to be adequately resourced to do the job. We know that staff are under increasing pressure. We also know they're under cost of living pressure. And that's why in the bargaining process that's currently underway, we will be seeking pay rises that help our members keep their heads above water. And we want to see the Commonwealth come to the table on a fair pay rise and conditions package that helps address some of these issues.
1: All right. Rebecca Fawcett, good to chat with you as always. Thank you.
0: Thanks, Ross.
1: That's Rebecca Fawcett. She is the Deputy Secretary at the CPSU. By the way, after 8:30 this morning, we'll speak to Andrew Lee just to get his take on that. Also, I want to ask him about housing, the cost of housing in Australia and house prices that have dropped, and whether he has any concerns at all about it, because here in Canberra as well, we're seeing house prices dropping. And maybe you're currently thinking of selling. I mean, are you going to put it off? What's your thoughts about how it's all playing out? 23 past seven. Congratulations to Julie, who is our 16th texter. And correctly, I said that if you want to live forever, you inject your own blood into your face, apparently, according to the Kardashians. Congratulations, Julie. You've got yourself a double pass to go off and see Pride and Prejudice on the 16th. I've got another double pass to give away very soon. Yesterday, just before we finished the show, we had a chat to Krishna Hamal. Krishna is the president of the Federation of Nepalese Community Associations of Australia. And we're talking about the situation currently in his country, and we ran out of

0: time, and I promised we'd catch up again today because it is an horrific story. Today we hear that now 1,100 people are now confirmed dead, and there's still hundreds of people missing. Krishna, good morning again, and thank you for joining us again. Tell me a little bit about what you're hearing. You must have a lot of family, a lot of friends, people on the ground in your country. What are you hearing?
1: Thanks, Josh. Yeah, very devastating effect. I mean, we are feeling very, still in sorrow, and this is a difficult time for all the Nepalese. We got a friend from Brisbane, and he's missing. We work in the same organization, like Federation of Nepalese Community Association. He's the state coordinator for Queensland. So we have not had contact since that day, around 6 o'clock in the morning of that day.
0: Yeah.
1: So, yeah. And another from where I come from in Nepal, my village, one engineer from my village, he's also missing. He's trapped inside the tunnel.
0: Oh, God.
1: Yeah, yeah.
0: Oh, I'm so sorry to hear this, Krishna. I understand the figures, you know, here in Canberra, there is a very big Nepalese community. What are you doing as a community? Are you coming together, Krishna, to try and get through this, to try and sort of pool your information and pool your resources to try and deal with this?
1: Yes, whenever this comes, this type of difficult time, then we come together and work together. So since that day, we came together and started trying to calm down ourselves and to help Nepal. So we started organizing vigil. We had it in front of Parliament also. And then we also started collecting donations, you know, from the several people in Australia. And also we try to see if to give the talk to the people, whose family of the people who are missing. So that's the thing here.
0: What's the level of communication like? Is it difficult to get news? I mean, obviously nobody knows, you know, there's a lot of people who are just missing and no one has any idea where they might have ended up. Is it difficult, Krishna, to get information out of Nepal?
1: Yes.
0: Yeah.
1: Yes, it is very difficult because there's no communication link. All infrastructure is destroyed. No road for people to go and look where they are. So basically, we rely on the government. Whatever they say, the things that we rely on them for the communication information.
0: Yeah.
1: So we have not had any contact with the others. So it's very difficult.
0: Do you have confidence in the government there? I know that there's a lot of international help arriving as well. Although I heard last night that Australia had offered up some help and they were told it wasn't required. Do you have confidence in the government there and the resource and the authorities there, Krishna, being able to do the job and do it effectively?
1: Yes, I think this is a different government than what we had previously now. So this is the young people and they are all these well-qualified people. And as per the government, I think they said there are 25,000 strong, skilled rescuer workers. So they don't need the people. And also the problem is that where this is happening, that's a very narrow place. And no bridges and nothing to. So you can't take your equipment by the road, no? So, and that's a very narrow gully, so you can't have too many machines working at the same time. Like in the tunnel, you can work only one machine at a time, no? So that's the difficulties, yeah. They have good reason for not accepting the offer from the Australian government or something.
0: Yeah, did you say they have a good reason? Sorry, Krishna, yeah.
1: Yeah, they said that they got the people already, so they don't need the human resources. What they need is other type of donation, like relief, emergency relief, like medical equipment, shelters, the tents, blankets, so those type of things they're asking for.
0: Yeah.
1: And now they need some cool room for keeping the dead bodies.
0: So yeah, I heard terrible stories that they don't have enough room anymore and they're just burying people straight away, taking DNA and then burying people straight away, which is just Krishna, I really feel for you and your community, and it's a dreadful, dreadful thing. And when you're on the other side of the world and you've got no control over what's going on and you're missing friends and stuff like that, I can only imagine what it's like. I really appreciate you talking to us this morning, Krishna, and I hope you can all stay strong during this terrible time.
1: Thank you, Ross. And from our side, from the Nepalese community, we'd like to thank the

0: Australian federal and state governments and journalists, everyone, NGOs, the NGOs, they are going the action, allied action, emergency action yeah. alliance. They are doing good job.
1: All right.
0: So we really appreciate what you guys are doing. Thank you very
1: no
0: much.
1: No worries, Krishna. Good luck. I hope it all works out okay. It's not going to, obviously, but I hope it gets better. Thank you, Krishna. Time for the news. It's 7:30.
2: Good morning, Robert Baird with ABC News. The Treasurer says the government recognises the really serious challenge presented by illicit tobacco, but remains opposed to cutting the excise. Today, the Coalition has announced that if elected, it would tackle the black market by slashing the excise by 80%. The opposition would also legalise, regulate and tax vapes and nicotine pouches for adults. Mr Chalmers says he hasn't reviewed the Coalition's policy in detail.
3: From a government's point of view, we take our advice from law enforcement, we take our advice from the health authorities, and our focus from a government point of view has been resourcing these law and order and compliance efforts, trying to bust up what we do acknowledge is a very substantial challenge.
2: Russian state media has published what it claims are prison recordings of accused spies Kira and Igor Korolev, who are currently locked up in Queensland. The ABC has been unable to independently verify the audio in which Ms. Korolev can purportedly be heard saying she made a mistake when she migrated to a different country and wanted to return to Russia. In Queensland, it's illegal for media to interview prisoners without permission. Queensland Corrective Services says approval was not given. A Senate committee will today hear from older Australians impacted by the government's proposed changes to the private health insurance rebate. The Labor government wants to cut the rebate by up to 8% for people over 65 in order to save almost $3 billion from the budget. The government says the money saved will be reinvested into aged care services. But Shadow Health Minister Anne Rustin says there's been 600 submissions to the inquiry and most are warning of negative consequences.
4: Almost every single one of them calls out the failures of this policy and the impact it's going to have. If the government doesn't listen to the evidence before this inquiry, we can only assume they are using this as a budget-saving measure and making older Australians pay the price.
2: More than a dozen Canberra families have been ordered to address their child's public school attendance or risk hefty fines. Responses to questions on notice show the Education Directorate issued at least 9 information notices and 4 compliance notices to families so far this year. They carry fines of up to $800 and $1,600 respectively. It's part of an attempt by public schools to manage and escalate non-enrolment and unexplained absences of more than 7 days. And new research warns Australian students are missing out on 12 weeks of learning every year because of misbehaviour. Here's National Education and Parenting reporter Connor Duffy.
5: The Centre for Independent Studies paper, Classrooms in Crisis, is based on interviews with about 400 teachers from across Australia. Education Director Blaise Joseph says that on average, teachers reported 9 minutes out of every half hour of learning being lost to student misbehaviour.
6: 1 in 10 teachers said that it had had a significant negative effect on their health and well-being in the past week.
5: Female teachers estimated losing more time to classroom misbehaviour and were more likely to report that this was impacting their well-being.
2: Police in Papua New Guinea are vowing to crack down on spectator violence as the country prepares to enter a team into the NRL. Rival fans clashed at a local rugby league game in Port Moresby on Sunday, with one man charged with assault and denied bail. Metropolitan Superintendent Warwick Simatab says police will be increasing security at both domestic and international matches.
7: Police condemn such violence in any sporting venues, and we won't tolerate. We're trying to send a message to everybody that enough is enough.
2: And still in rugby league, Canberra Raiders lock Chloe Saunders says the side must stay disciplined when they take on the Parramatta Eels at Canberra Stadium on Sunday. The Raiders have lost the last 2 meetings between the sides and sit 5th on the ladder. The Eels are languishing in 11th. Saunders says the match will be a test for the Raiders forwards.
8: Just working together in our defensive systems, but also their backs are quite strong and powerful runners and

0: quite fast. So I think if we just stay in our system and back our processes, I think we'll be fine.
1: To Canberra's weather, a mostly sunny day is expected, a top of 18 on the way. There's been around 6 millimetres of rain recorded at the airport since 9 o'clock yesterday. At Cabramurra, there's been around 29. Right now at the airport, it's 31 degrees. It's 13 in Dixon, and Tuggeranong is sitting on 14. ABC News.
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3: 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What does Nemawashi mean? And line dancing. 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
4: Hi, I'm Rachel Mealy on AM After the News. Rate hikes likely as the economy grows and the housing market tanks. I'll discuss with the Finance Minister, Katie Gallagher. And families in Nepal anxious for answers.
5: Wangarali Majinu, Ross Solly, Breakfast, ABC Radio Canberra, Ngunnawalwadi, Canberra, Wurundjeri.
6: Yes, and we'll have Andrew Lee on the show a little bit later on, talking, giving his perspective on what is happening with the housing market. Also, I'll get his response on the CPSU's concerns about the use of AI, and in particular, are we falling into the same trap that we did for robo-debt? Just on that, Jen on the text line says, I don't understand why Jim Chalmers is so pro the text prediction machines that are LLMs. I don't understand why he was lamenting the low uptake the other day by Australians. The reality is that at this point, they have so many inaccuracies due to the required output checking that it's not cost effective. I also wouldn't be so sure that it is the future versus a blip in the radar due to said inaccuracies that are a fundamental flaw, says Jen. Thank you to Ellie from Kayleen for your lovely message. Appreciate that a lot. And from Paul from McKellar, who says, Ross, I really think you're getting on the backs of young people. First, we tell them, don't inject peptides into your face that you've imported from some unknown source overseas. Now we're telling them, don't inject blood into your face either. Honestly, Ross, at this rate, what exactly are young people going to be allowed to inject into their faces in future? It's a very good question. I guess we just need to wait, Paul, for the next directive from the Kardashians, who seem to be the experts in this field. They were the ones who came up with this whole vampire facial thing, encouraging people to inject their own blood into their face. Apparently it makes you live forever, from what I've heard. On the breakfast show, it's 23 minutes to 8. Keep listening this half hour. If I manage my time correctly, another chance to win the double pass to go and see Pride and Prejudice, sort of, at the Canberra Theatre in a fortnight, Wednesday the 16th of September. So keep listening. I'll give you another chance to do that. Last week, while I was away, there was this dreadful story of the dog attack on the black swans down at Yerribee Pond. It was horrible. And for onlookers at the time who'd gone down there to look at the swans, apparently they're very much a part of the landscape there, who witnessed these attacks. It was absolutely dreadful. Off the back of that, there's been a lot of calls for more action to be taken, for people to crack down on having dogs off leashes there. So we thought one week on, we'd just check if anything has changed, if there are still people down there walking around with their dogs off their lead, whether there are any signs up, whether the swans are still there even. Mary Good, our roving reporter, is down there at the moment. Hello, Mary.
7: Hello, Ross. Yes, I'm standing at Yerribee Pond. I can see three black adult swans in front of me. I don't see any cygnets here this morning, Ross. I've been talking to people around here and they've been very shocked about what happened a week ago. As you said, the swans are a big part of Yerribee Pond. A lot of people have said to me, yeah, we're surprised we actually haven't seen any cygnets around lately. Mm. Yeah. Everyone I've seen with dogs this morning has been on lead, and I have asked them, do you ever see dogs off lead in the area? And they say, not many. Some people have different views. Some people say, yes, I see lots of dogs off lead. So differing views from walkers here this morning about that. But in terms of signage, Ross, I can't see any signs. The only sign I saw was saying control your dog. It didn't specify whether that should be on lead or off lead. I've also spoken to walkers who've been walking around the lake. They say they haven't seen any signage around dogs on leads either. I did look at the ACT government map, and

0: currently on the sort of northern side of Yeo-ri Pond, there is a small off-lead area, but it's very specific in a sort of a little square. So not where the swans are here down the south. So Ross, a week on, a lot of shock, no signage from what I can see or from what other walkers can see. And yeah, a lot of concern about the swans here.
1: But the good news is there are some adult swans there, but from what you're saying, no sign of any of the cygnets this morning.
0: No cygnets this
1: I
0: morning,
1: mean,
0: Ross.
1: let's not draw jump to conclusions here on that. I mean, they might be having a sleep in. Who knows what's going on? But it was quite distressing. Let's have a listen. You've been talking to some locals. Let's
0: Yes.
1: have a listen to find out what they're saying.
0: I've come across Ben. You're walking around Yerribee Pond this morning. You live locally?
2: Yes, just live up in the Lumi Apartments here.
0: And what do you think about the incident last week in, regarding the swans?
2: I just thought it was terrible. It was heartbreaking. I mean, prior to the incident, I would always walk around the lake here with my girlfriends and would always see the family, and they're, you know, such a nice, obviously, it's like swan family. Like, everyone would stop and look at them, all the kids would love them. And I was actually walking like 2 hours before the incident. And I saw them that day, and then I saw the update on Facebook, and I was heartbroken. It was terrible. Like, something so sort of defenseless and, you know, has sort of no protection. And I think it was an incident of the male swan protecting his family, and that's what obviously happened. And, yeah, it was just heartbreaking. And, like, I mean, myself and a lot of people were really angry that day at, I guess, what happened.
0: A week on, has anything changed around Yerribee Pond in regarding to signage?
2: No, none at all. I mean, I'd expect them to put up some signs. I mean, as I said, there's some signs that say don't feed the birds, but, I mean, that's about it. And there's no, I guess, no one here as well sort of walking around making sure they're protected. So, yeah, no updates here at all.
0: What would you like to see done in regard to looking after the swans?
2: I guess, you know, as I said, just like more signage, just more awareness for people with the dogs, because obviously it is a popular area. There's like, as it like, you know, we're here right now, an owner walked past with their dog, was on the leash, which was good, but just more signage, more awareness, and then, you know, even like the park rangers walk around here a little bit and just check the area and, you know, see if there are people with dogs off the leads, and yeah, just more warning signs, and I guess keep spreading that awareness.
0: So is this an off lead area for I'm sorry, is this an on-lead area only for dogs?
2: Yes, I believe so. Yep, 100%. And I mean, it's common sense, really. Like, you look at the beautiful lake here, and you see all the wildlife. And I mean, if you can't control your dog properly, then it should, you know, have no business being off the lead anyway.
0: Ben, do you ever see dogs off lead here?
2: Yeah, 100%. I mean, I was here a couple of days ago on the weekend. There was dogs running around, you know. I mean, even like little, like obviously people bring their families down here, little kids, you know. I'm not saying all dogs are bad, but, you know, when there's a lot of people down here, that it's sort of, you know, the risk of something happening adds up if there are a lot of dogs running around. So, yeah, I see it quite often.
0: So you'd like to see dogs on lead in this area?
2: 100%, yeah. I mean, peace of mind for myself, and obviously knowing that if they're on the lead, all the wildlife are going to be protected.
1: Interesting, Mary. And a few people are now texting through, talking about their own experiences, seeing people walking around with dogs off leads in areas where they should be on leads. And I just wonder whether this, and it's all well and good for people to say, oh, don't worry, my dog would never do this. I'm sure the dog owner last week would probably say, if he was asked half an hour before that attack, is your dog going to attack the swans? He probably would have said, he or she probably would have said, no, my dog would never chase them. But I don't know that that's a good enough excuse anymore.
0: Yeah, and I think, Ross, I am surprised. I've been walking around Yerribee Pond this morning, and it's really hard to find any signs around dog control here. Apart from that little sign that I saw that says control your dog, I had to actually look up on the ACT government map to see if this was an on-lead or off-lead area. So I don't know, maybe some more signage would help just to remind people that you have to have your dogs on lead. But yeah, if the text line is saying that some people have them off lead anyway, then what do you do?
1: Well, yeah, in fact, more people texting through now giving examples of where they see dogs constantly walking around without leads, which is a concern. Mary, I'm glad there are still some swans there, and I'm glad that people that you're seeing this morning are following the rules.
0: There's an owner walking around past me right now with a dog on lead. So, yeah, there are lots of dogs on lead this morning here at Yerribee Pond.
1: That is good news. Good on you. Thank you, Mary. Mary Good down there at Yerribee Pond, where that terrible, terrible attack happened just over a week or so ago, wasn't it, with the dog attacking the swans down there. And people saw it, unfortunately. People witnessed it. Kim says there's a person who lets his dog chase kangaroos up Oakey Hill, is that predictive text? Is Oakey Hill a place in Canberra, or is that, should that be Red Hill? Anyway, another text that says, people who have dogs off lead are entitled, and no increase in signage will make any difference, says this listener. Kim says there are big fines for dogs off lead, but how do rangers enforce it? Yeah, I mean, I spend quite a bit of time walking around some of the hills around here, and I don't see rangers, but I assume that just every now and then at random times they must pop out. Chris says, when I walk up Mount Majura, many people ignore the sign saying dogs should be on lead because nearly every second dog is off their lead. Yes, 1-300-681-666-0467-922-666. By the way, a couple of people, Adam from Braddon and Greg in Phillip, says, is it really 31 degrees at the airport? Apparently, Robert said 31 degrees currently at the airport. No, it's not. It's not 31 degrees. In fact, let me tell you, currently at the airport, it's 13. I can see what happened, though. Got around the wrong way. It's 13 degrees. At the airport, let me just say, you, as someone who frequently gets the time wrong, I'm not going to have a go at someone else for getting the weather wrong. Good morning, Kui Lian says, dogs off leash, don't get me started. I get so cross when they're off leash in the reserve, and the owners think we love it when the friendly dog runs up to us to say hello. Not. Or it's good exercise for the dogs to chase the kangaroos. Not, says Kui Lian. This listener, I thought dogs had to be on leads in all public areas. Was the dog owner fined? How sad. I don't think they've managed to track down the owner yet. Someone else says, nothing like an irresponsible dog owner. Jenny says there are signs in Western Park, but lots of people don't take any notice. Phil says, good morning, Ross. What's going on with some in the listening area this morning? Too many have woken up on the wrong side of the bed. Just one or two grumps this morning, Phil, which is not bad. Kim says Oakey Hill is between Western and Lyons. Thank you, Kim. I've been in Canberra all these years and I never knew. Joshua Macquarie says more signage, really? On lead is the norm unless otherwise signposted. We don't need more signs. We need more considerate dog owners, says Josh from Macquarie. And a few people now are suggesting I should come down and pay Oakey Hill a visit. Maybe we'll do that. Maybe we'll do that as a breakfast excursion one day, the team. We'll go down and do a walk around Oakey Hill. Jan says, regarding the swan attack at Yerribee Pond, I live near Lake Tuggeranong. The on-lead in public area is disregarded regularly, and I have been verbally abused when I've commented to owners that there needs to be a regular ranger presence and signs, please, says Jan. But the thing is, Jan, judging by the text line, most people ignore the signs anyway and the rules. 13 minutes to 8 on The Breakfast Show.
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1: Yes, I love the Matildas. Everyone loves the Tillies. Show me someone who doesn't love the Tillies and I'll show you a house on Mars. The Tillies are just, they are extraordinary. It's so great they're coming to Canberra. Listening to Georgia this afternoon, she'll have some information for you. Last week, I think it was, we learned that poor old Edge Early Learning had copped a notice closing down its operation in Charnwood for 3 months, a 3-month suspension. Well, news today that they've now decided, Edge Early Learning, that they're going to close the site permanently. We were hoping to speak to someone. We're going to try and speak to someone from Edge Early and find out why they've taken this decision. But Sean Moisey is the Executive Branch Manager of Education and Care Regulation and Support and joins us this morning. Sean, good morning to you.
5: Good morning, Ross.
1: So when did you learn that they were going to take this decision to close it down permanently?
5: Well, I have learned that recently. I note that the decision that they made and informed staff and families was around the 26th of August, which is the same day they went into administration.
1: Okay, so that was when, so they went into administration. Just walk us through the timeline. They went into administration, was that before or after the Charnwood Centre was closed or had the 3-month suspension put on it?
5: So they were notified of the 3-month suspension. Under the national law, they've got the right to appeal and 30 days to appeal.
1: Mm-hmm.
5: So the decision was actually an internal review. They sort of internal review of a regulatory decision that we'd made to impose a condition that required them to have extra staff.
1: Okay. So that was before they went into voluntary administration or after?
5: That's right.
1: Yes.
5: So they had time to appeal.
1: Yep.
5: And normally there's 14 days before the commencement of the suspension. And we understand that on the same day of the administration, they notified staff and families about the closure.
1: Okay. What's your understanding, Sean, about the responsibilities now of the centre? I assume some of the families may have paid fees in advance. There may be other issues that need to be dealt with. What are their responsibilities in regard to that if they're going to close permanently?
5: So once the administrator is appointed, the administrator becomes responsible for the services. So the administrator is administering all of the Edge companies or the group of companies, and it becomes the provider of the services. So all the relevant regulators who are involved,
1: yep,
5: have briefed the administrator, and the administrator is aware of their responsibility. So at the moment, the administrator holds the approval for those services.
1: Okay. What happens now in terms of the site? Can another provider come in and take over? What's the process there, Sean, regarding that?
5: So on the 1st of September, the administrators issued a national expression of interest, and that expression of interest is inviting parties around the country to either put an expression of interest for the purchase of services or the companies. So anything from the whole package or particular services. The administrators will look at that.
1: Yep.
5: And they'll make some decisions. And, of course, the administrators are actually also looking at the viability of those services and the viability of the companies as well.
1: Well, yes. I mean, goodness me, we've now had a few issues, haven't we, with various sites not being up to scratch or not providing the services they need. And so you'd understand, Sean, why they're now getting a bit tougher. Are there a lot of, in your experience, and I don't know whether you can comment on this, are there a lot of childcare providers who are waiting to jump at opportunities to take over, or is it going to be really difficult, do you suspect, to find somebody who will step in here?
5: I think our advice to prospective providers is to do due diligence. And part of the challenge around Edge in terms of its purchase of Charnwood, for example, is that the time it purchased Charnwood, the staffing was well above ratio. And so that's part of the challenge that we've had with Edge is that they purchased the services was exceeding and the staffing was well above ratio.
1: Mm.
5: And their obligation at that time was to maintain that quality. So under the national law, their expectation is that if you buy an exceeding service, you need to maintain it at exceeding.
1: And is that where they fell short? So they let that slip, did they?
5: Indeed. And that was part of the, and I guess that's the issue that when we examined the workforce register, the National Workforce Register is very new, and we had the opportunity to use that in our assessment when they asked for an internal review.
1: Was it just the staffing level, or did you find other problems with it as well, Sean?
5: Well, I think the history of compliance is that Edge never contested the evidence around all the issues around supervision that we'd found. What they contested was our condition that they should staff above ratio as it was when they purchased the service in 2022. And they would have known if they'd looked at the assessment rating report at that time that the staffing was key to the quality of the service.
1: Yeah, I guess if that was obviously the nub of the whole problem there. Is there an argument that, I mean, obviously they couldn't make ends meet if they went into voluntary administration. Are the staffing levels reasonable, Sean? Because the expense, obviously, that you have to pay out, then, you know, with a quota of how many children you can have. I mean, do we have the balance right? Are you confident that we have the balance right?
5: Well, I think the onus is on providers to do their due diligence. So it's one thing to see an opportunity to purchase a location, but it's another thing to assess what's the workforce availability? Is the area where you're buying into, is that in undersupply, oversupply, parity? What are the conditions in that location? Are you actually competing? Do you have no competition in the area?
1: Yep.
5: Do you have lots of competition? What's the trend in relation to what families are doing in the place that you're purchasing? So, you know, traditionally families will choose a service that's close to their home or close to their work, close to a major transport route, or close to something else, for example, if the children are at a school.
1: I mean, there's obviously a lot of factors that play here. All right. Well, I'm sure it's distressing for people who use the centre, although maybe they're happy that it's gone now. But obviously it just puts a bit of a burden on other childcare centres as well. Is that any role for you, Sean, by the way, to help out families to find new centres?
5: Our advice is to use Starting Blocks. And Starting Blocks has a great capacity. If you type in your postcode, you will see what other services are available. In the process of beginning to work through with the administrator, with the Australian government as well, we can see what the level of occupancy in services nearby, and we can see that there is capacity. We know that families have used Starting Blocks and then found places.
1: So there are places. Nobody should be left without a place. You're pretty confident we can cover it.
5: Indeed. And if there is a problem, our phone, you can look us up on the web and we'll help you out.
1: All right, good stuff. Thank you, Sean. Appreciate it.
5: My pleasure.
1: Sean Moisey, who is the Executive Branch Manager of Education and Care Regulation and Support on ABC Canberra Breakfast. It's 8:04. Now, just a couple of texts. We've set off a bit of a hornet's nest here regarding dogs not being on leads. This listener says, I question the latest dog map. This is from Jay. It looks like an AI job. All dogs off leash green. So many very small areas like roadsides and walkway sides and a reserve near me were green. I belong to the severely left behind regarding technology group. I might have misread the map, says Jay. Another texter says there are dogs off lead at Lake Ginninderra with only one sign around the whole lake. There are ducks and swan families around and I've seen dogs chasing these ducks and birds. I love dogs, but they do need to be on leads when there's other wildlife around, and the government needs to enforce this. Justin, my Sydney correspondent, says, Ross, the temerity that people who just let their good dogs walk off lead is extremely frustrating. Our little bloke, who is a Timu cattle dog, was attacked by an off-leash dog a couple of years ago, and he's never been the same again. I just wish the people who do this were more considerate and respectful of everyone else. Yes, 1300 681 666 is our phone number. 0467 922 666 is our text number. Way up north, to Alaska. Way up. Imagine north. My excitement this morning when I came in and I played my first promo for Saskia Mabenshaw. I thought, oh, she's got Eddie Vedder coming up on the show today from Pearl Jam.
6: Sorry.
1: But he's not on the show, is he?
6: No, sorry.
1: Oh, I reckon you could get him on, though.
6: Yeah.
1: You could get him on.
6: Do you have an in? Would you like to put in a good word for me?
1: Pearl Jam came to Canberra. Whenever we talk about great Canberra concerts, I'm pretty certain that Pearl Jam regularly comes up as one of the great shows that ever came to Canberra.
6: When did they come to Canberra?
1: Oh, now you're asking me off. I don't know.
6: Do you think you might be stretching it a little bit far to use that link?
1: Yeah. So remember that time you came to Canberra, Eddie, and people
6: like
1: loved you.
6: Years ago,
1: and,
6: yeah.
1: People still love you, and can we talk to you,
6: can
1: please?
6: We talk to you on the radio, please? We love you.
1: So you don't have Pearl Jam on.
6: No, I don't have Pearl Jam on, but I do have a double pass to give away to Grunge Show's MTV Unplugged live show at Belco Arts
1: on
6: Friday night.
1: Do you like grunge, Saskia Maven?
6: I don't know if I was really a grunge teenager. No, I was more like into pop music.
1: So Nirvana was never, they never cut it for you?
6: No, I found it all a little bit like sad. And yeah, it wasn't really my jam when I was younger, but I can appreciate
1: it. I see what you did there again,
6: now.
1: Pearl Jam.
6: Yeah,
1: is a jam.
6: Yeah, I know, I've done that a few times. So, but now I think I appreciate it more, but not when I was a teenager. No. You?
1: I didn't mind grunge. I thought, like you, I thought it was a bit a bit dirgy sometimes and a little bit, oh, let's get happy.
6: Yeah. I was like, where's the poppy beat? Why are we sad?
1: Yeah. I mean, the Foo Fighters, Nirvana, all those bands.
6: Super talented.
1: Red Hot Chili Peppers, I think grunge.
6: I don't know. Are they grunge?
1: I think so.
6: Oh, I'm

0: I don't know if I would have automatically put them in that category, but I do like them.
1: Anyway,
0: yeah.
1: Maybe you'll get a list today from the listeners of
0: I think I'll be relying on the listeners for your grunge knowledge and any songs that you'd like me to play on the radio. Hey, can I ask you about your word of the day today?
1: Yes,
0: what is it? Kakistocracy?
2: It's a great word, kakistocracy, which is a country run by the least qualified people.
1: George Clooney, thank you very much.
0: I like the return of the word of the day.
3: Good morning, Robert Baird with ABC News. The ACT's childcare regulator, SECA, says the provider, Edge, had asked for a review of the regulatory decision about its Charnwood childcare centre before deciding to close it completely. The chain went into voluntary administration last week and also announced it would be suspending the Charnwood centre for 3 months after regulatory action by SECA. But the service has now told parents it will instead permanently close Charnwood from tomorrow. SECA's Shane Mosey says Edge had initially sought a review of the intervention.
4: They sought an internal review of a regulatory decision that we'd made to impose a condition that required them to have extra staff. And we understand that on the same day of the administration, they notified staff and families about the closure.
3: ABC Investigations has discovered unverified Russian state media recordings that claim to feature two accused spies speaking from behind bars in Queensland. Grace Tobin reports.
5: Former Australian Army Private Kira Korolev and her husband Igor are being held in separate prisons in Queensland awaiting trial on espionage charges. The ABC has discovered audio and interviews published by Russian-controlled state media claimed to be the Korolevs speaking from prison about their arrest and the criminal case against them. In her most recent interview, Kira Korolev purportedly makes a plea to Russian President Vladimir Putin to help her and her husband return home. The ABC has been unable to independently verify the audio's authenticity.
3: Corrective Services told the ABC it's an offence to interview or photograph a Queensland prisoner without executive approval and says authorisation wasn't given in this case. Australia will send a team of specialist drone operators to help Nepal's search and rescue efforts amid catastrophic flooding. In response to a request from the Nepali government, the 15-person team, including members from Fire and Rescue New South Wales and the Queensland Fire Department, will depart in coming days. The team will use advanced drone technology to provide rapid mapping and imaging support to support local authorities' search operations. Yesterday, a Royal Australian Air Force jet touched down in Kathmandu. The Assistant Foreign Minister, Matt Thistlethwaite, says supplies from that jet will mostly be distributed by helicopter.
6: The plane that's landed has supplies that were requested by the Nepalese government. They include hygiene kits, food and water supplies, as well as solar lights. And will now be distributed to the search area as quickly as possible.
3: President Donald Trump says that renewed US campaign against Iran will not continue for too long after the biggest exchange of fire between Tehran and Washington since July. Mr. Trump claims that Iran was trying to build a rocket that drops mines and the US had destroyed it. Iran has accused the US military of committing a war crime in a strike it says hit a wedding, killing at least four people. The US says it doesn't target civilians. The president claims Iran had been working to restore its radar and missile systems, which were also targeted in the strikes.
7: So we saw that, we took it out, we took out some other things, and then we hit them last night because they took a shot at us in Jordan, at our base in Jordan. We knocked all of them down. There were, I guess, eight missiles that were shot. They were all knocked down.
3: Meanwhile, the US military's presence in Australia appears likely to grow further, with the Defence Minister flagging new agreements. Richard Marles has been meeting his US counterpart, Defence Secretary Pete Hegseth, in Washington, D.C. America's military presence in Australia has been growing in recent years, including the annual rotation of Marines through Darwin and preparations to rotate nuclear-powered submarines through HMAS Stirling near Perth from next year. Mr. Miles has foreshadowed new agreements when the pair meet again in coming months.
8: You can see a through line there of growing American force posture in Australia, and we think that's really important in terms of providing deterrence in the Indo-Pacific, providing for stability and peace in the Indo-Pacific, and that's very much in Australia's national interest.
3: And Tiger Woods has submitted a no-contest plea to a reckless driving charge after a crash near his Florida home. The no-contest plea is treated as a conviction, and the court has ordered the championship golfer's driving licence be suspended for 5 years. Looking at the current temperatures, it's around 15 degrees at the airport. It's 15 in Tuggeranong and about the same in Dixon. ABC News.
9: Good morning, welcome to AM. I'm Rachel Mealy, coming to you from the lands of the Turrbal and Yuggera people in Brisbane. On today's program, Sydney's gang wars escalate. A man shot dead in front of children. Could it be the second mistaken identity killing this week? And Australians anxiously await news of friends missing in Nepal.
10: Lots of my relatives and friends, they lost their life, their properties and everything.
11: I guess it's the sadness for the pain, the suffering my friends are feeling that brings me here.
9: First today, Tehran and Washington have had the biggest exchange of fire since July, with Iran accusing the US military of committing a war crime after a missile strike on a wedding. As the conflict between the United States and Iran escalates again, the world's economies are bracing for the impact of rising oil prices, which are heading towards $100 a barrel. And energy analyst Saul Kavonic doesn't see any relief in sight.
12: The market is increasingly resigning itself to the idea that there may not be any kind of stable or sustainable resolution to this conflict, and we're going to be seeing persistent flare-ups of the conflict between lower and higher levels of intensity on an ongoing basis that can last potentially for years. And Australia is not immune here. It's going to be part of the inflationary pressure we're seeing in Australia, which could contribute towards interest rate rises, which are now back on the cards in Australia.
9: It's yet another problem for the Albanese government, as sticky inflation numbers has the Reserve Bank poised to raise interest rates again. There's already been a surge in calls to the National Debt Helpline, with more than 180,000 people reaching out for support in the past financial year. And most of those people are experiencing mortgage stress. Danielle Walt is the Director of Policy and Campaigns at Financial Counseling Australia.
13: We're seeing huge increases across the board for the National Debt Helpline, for the Small Business Debt Helpline, and for face-to-face services. So the National Debt Helpline this financial year has seen an increase of 9% on the previous financial year, whereas the Small Business Debt Helpline has gone up by 22%. Financial pressure, interestingly enough, is most evident amongst people 25 to 54 who are balancing employment, housing costs, and caring for responsibilities. So having a job doesn't guarantee financial security. More than 4 in 10 callers were in paid employment, which really highlights that impact of cost of living pressures on working households.
9: Australia's national accounts show the economy grew 2.1% over the year to the end of June, and by 0.4% last quarter. There are still no signs of the slowdown required to bring inflation under control. Finance Minister Katie Gallagher joined me earlier. Katie Gallagher, thanks for joining AM.
14: Thanks for having me on.
9: How do you read yesterday's national account figures?
14: Well, I think the national accounts indicate a number of things. I mean, they're important data, but they had some good news in them, and it had signs of a very resilient economy. But obviously, there are challenges across the economy, including inflation and productivity, that we need to continue to focus on. But there was good news in the national accounts, and of course, the fact that the economy grew and grew reasonably strongly is overall good news for Australia.
9: Is it now a question of not if but when the RBA raises interest rates again?
14: Well, that's a matter for them. You know, the markets will have their own view. They use a lot of data, including the data in the national accounts, to make that decision. That's a matter for them. Our job is to focus on what we can do to make sure we're dealing with the inflation challenge where we can, and that's exactly what we are doing. We've seen it come down in recent months. That is a good thing. It's much lower than it was when we came to government. It had a 6 in front of it and was rising. It's now got a 3 in front of it. It's higher than we would like. And of course, you know, we are focused on making sure we're doing everything we can to bring it down, but the bank has its job to do as well.
9: What about the resurgence of hostility in the Middle East? What impact might Australians expect in coming months

0: from that? Are petrol prices headed sky high again?
1: Well, obviously, we would like to see peace in the Middle East, and a war that, you know, Australians didn't have any control over or say over is having a pretty significant impact on our economy. And we can see that in the data in the national accounts. I mean, on the one side, it shows a very significant increase in the uptake of purchase of electric vehicles that contributed enormously to household consumption. We can also see less spending on travel and fuel costs because of the impact of fuel prices. So, you know, the longer this war goes on, the more impact it will have, including on inflation. And that's difficult news for every Australian. But, you know, that's why we've been so clear that we would like to see this war to end. And I think most Australians want to see this war end.
0: What do you say to Australians this morning? They're probably driving to work using some of that fuel, and they're working harder than ever just to bring about below average economic growth. And that's still too hot for the economy. What's your message to them?
1: Our message to them is that we get that things are really, you know, households are feeling under pressure right now and things seem very difficult. You know, the global uncertainty and global instability impacts on that. People feel it in inflation and cost of living. But we are focused on doing whatever we can to make sure that we're helping people with those costs. So that's why we've had tax cut after tax cut. It's why we're investing in Medicare. It's why we're investing in cheaper medicines. It's all of these things that we are doing to try and provide assistance in an economy where inflation is higher than we would like for, and it's been for longer than we would like, and that's being impacted by, you know, events outside of our control, including, as you say, in the war in the Middle East.
0: And yet their house prices are continuing to fall. Figures out this week have shown a fifth month of price falls in most capital cities. Is that a good thing for Australians?
1: Well, the housing market is cyclical, and we've seen, you know, it's not unusual to see, you know, periods where house prices come off a little compared after you've seen years of significant growth. We've brought in some changes in the budget to try and make sure that first home buyers are getting a better outcome, you know, when they want to buy a house and get into the housing market. But there's a number of factors that contribute to house prices, and, you know, interest rates is one of those things. So I think in terms of seeing what's happening in the housing market, because of those interest rate rises, I think we are seeing some moderation in prices in the housing market.
0: On another topic, today marks 40 years since the passage of the Affirmative Action Equal Employment Opportunity for Women Act. What has that bill meant for our nation?
1: Well, I think it puts us in very good stead in terms of the information we have and the engagement we have with business about trying to make sure that women get good opportunities in the workplace. I mean, 40 years ago, it was a very different picture. It was Bob Hawke and Susan Ryan who implemented that change.
0: Does it show you as a policymaker that policy shapes nations? What do you think can be done to remove the barriers that still remain for women?
1: Definitely the data provides the evidence that governments can then make decisions on. Yes, there's more work to do. There's still, you know, a gender pay gap, even though it's coming down. You know, we're definitely dealing with that, but it's still a gender pay gap of about 21.1% on WGEA data. We've got workforce participation for women at record highs. Women are earning more than they've ever earned, but there's still issues in terms of gender segregation and also what businesses do with the data they collect for WGEA. So now we're moving into how they actually take the data they've got and change their workplace. So there's a big job ahead as well.
0: Katie Gallagher, thanks for joining AM.
1: Thanks so much for having me on.
0: The Foreign Minister says Australia will send a specialist team of drone operators to Nepal to assist with the ongoing search and rescue effort across the region. Several Australian families have now travelled to Kathmandu seeking answers of their own. Correspondent Meghna Bali reports from Kathmandu.
2: For the last week, Aarti Raval has barely slept.
3: We have done a lot of investigation, provided all the information that we have gathered so far from the group of 26 people who were travelling with Bhavin.
2: From her home in Brisbane, she's been combing through photos, videos, immigration records and maps, trying to work out exactly where her husband Bhavin Kumar was when the floods tore through the Nepal-Tibet border.
3: We have been contacting DFAT since day one when the incident happened.
2: She says she's passed on what she's found to Australia's Foreign Affairs Department and Nepali authorities. But 8 days on, With her husband still missing, Aarti says she can no longer wait.
3: They have no answer whatsoever.
2: So she sent her brother Johnny from India to Kathmandu. He's now carrying the family's research from office to office, looking for the answers Aarti says she hasn't been able to get from authorities.
3: At least I have my own person, my own eyes on the ground who is genuinely looking for my husband.
2: The scale and terrain make this an extraordinarily difficult operation. But families like Aarti's are asking another question. Could more have been done sooner? Nepal's government has faced criticism over its decision not to immediately accept broader international assistance during those first crucial days.
4: I think this is also a kind of disinformation.
2: Information and Communications Minister Bikram Timmelsena has defended their response.
4: It is not an easy job to do, and it depends on the geography, the context, and so many cultural factors as well. So we needed to understand that the help would really be helpful.
2: He says the government first assessed what foreign teams could add to Nepal's own response and accepted assistance where it believed it would help. For families still waiting, though, those decisions are being measured against every day without an answer. On Wednesday, Australian Federal Police officers visited Aarti's home to take DNA samples from her two sons. They're 13 and 8.
3: It was extremely hard to convince them what we are doing and why we are doing. They are not wanting to lose hope that the daddy is coming home.
2: Neither has Aarti.
3: I genuinely pray and request Nepal government to do the deep investigation, rescue Reiki, and send some troop inside those areas in the behind the immigration top hills and find those people. They are there. I'm genuinely saying they are there.
2: Refusing to give up hope. This is Meghna Bali reporting for AM.
0: 38 Australians are still missing amid the Nepal-Tibet flood disaster. In Perth last night, hundreds of people gathered for a vigil to mourn the victims. Isabel Masali prepared this report.
5: A mix of hope and sorrow as the Nepali diaspora gathers in Perth CBD, just a week after devastating flash floods hit Nepal and Tibet.
6: Although we are thousands of kilometres away from Nepal, our hearts remain deeply connected to our homeland and its people.
5: Navin Bhandari is the president of the Nepali Association of WA.
6: Tonight, the candle we lit represent our remembrance, our prayers and our collective hope for those facing unmanageable loss and hardship.
5: Some in this crowd are grieving for many loved ones. This man's thankful his sister is okay. Her farm and home have been destroyed.
7: Lots of my relatives and friends, they lost their life and they lost all of their properties and everything. So we just came to pray for them.
5: Others are waiting for updates on the missing. Suman is a student who moved to Perth a few years ago but used to be a journalist in Nepal.
8: I feel very sad to me because if I was there, I will be there and I will do reporting. Because many people are lost, their families, their friends, their circles. One of my friends, also missing, the journalist of a renowned publication.
5: Dr. Sarah Wayland is a professor of social work at CQ University who studies the impact of ambiguous loss, a type of loss without closure.
9: There's this strong sense, not necessarily of grief, but about almost a suspended sense of frozen in time, because they're unable to move forwards without the certainty of knowing what happened to their loved one. So it's that teasing sense of being kind of hopeful and hopeless, and having to navigate that every single day.
5: And she says for Australians, it can be particularly difficult because of the distance and feelings of helplessness. She adds, if you know someone in this position, you can still help.
9: It's just about going with them in terms of where their hope is going, how they're feeling, recognising that their perspectives might change hour by hour or sometimes minute by minute in terms of what they think has happened and what their sense of hopefulness or hopelessness might be.
5: But at the vigil, there's another type of mourning too.
10: I guess it's the sadness I feel for the pain, the suffering my friends are feeling, that brings me here. But also the environmentalist in me, I really shake my head at the effects that climate change is having. I don't think you can deny climate change and the effect on glaciers.

0: Mary Lance. She joined me earlier. Jess, what's happened?
1: Good morning, Rachel. Well, Sydney's gangland wars have again spilled onto the streets here in Maryland's West, where a man in his 40s was fatally shot in the doorway of a home on Bruce Street yesterday afternoon. Now, it was just after school knockoff time, and the man was arriving at the home with a resident who lived there and two children moments before these shots rang out and fatally hit him. Paramedics tried to treat him, but he died at the scene. Now, police addressed the media on this yesterday after the shooting, and they said that the victim wasn't known to them and had no underworld links, although police did say that others who lived at that home did have underworld links. So police are investigating the very real possibility that the wrong person was targeted in this shooting by these offenders. Now, detectives are reviewing CCTV footage as they investigate this, and they're trying to track down a grey Audi, which was seen leaving the scene sort of moments after this shooting. Let's have a listen to Police Superintendent Simon Glasser, who was speaking to the media last night.
2: This has occurred around the approximate time of my school's finishing. There are a number of schools in the vicinity, a number of parks. This is a highly dangerous and reckless act that's been carried out here on a public street.
0: Jess, this is pretty extraordinary, and it's the second possible case of mistaken identity this week.
1: That's right, yes. University student Marco Tapia was fatally shot early on Tuesday morning when multiple armed offenders broke into his Glen Alpine home in Sydney's southwest. Now, police say that he was not known to police apart from some minor traffic offences, and he appears to be a very innocent target of these shootings. They are investigating that as a case of mistaken identity, and it's the latest in a series of attacks and shootings linked to Sydney's gangland underworld scene where innocent or apparently innocent people have been caught up. On the ABC's count, at least 10 people have been shot and killed in apparent mistaken identity attacks since 2021. So it's an extraordinary, I guess, series of attacks with people being caught up. And it's come to the Premier's desk. Now, Premier Chris Minns is in India on an official trip. He actually cancelled some of his planned engagements last night so that he could receive a briefing from the Police Commissioner, Mal Lanyon, on these latest shootings. And Mal Lanyon appeared at a press conference yesterday where he was asked about the fatal shooting of Marco Tapia, and he said police are throwing every resource at this. They are investigating every lead that they can. They've made hundreds of arrests in the series of attacks and shootings that have been linked to Sydney's gangland scene, and they won't stop until they can get to the bottom of what's driving this.
0: Jessica Kidd. A Russian-born couple accused of spying on Australia has been purportedly recorded speaking from prison in audio tapes published by Russia's state-controlled media. In a series of interviews never reported in Australia before, former Army private Kira Korolev and her husband Igor allegedly reveal details of their arrest and hit out at authorities over a lack of evidence. Grace Tobin from ABC Investigations reports.
3: It's a case cloaked in secrecy. A married couple living in Australian suburbia accused of being Russian spies. For 2 years, they've stayed silent in custody. Or so we thought.
4: We are currently in an Australian prison, falsely charged with spying for Russia.
3: This is purportedly the voice of Kira Korolev, a former Australian Army private.
4: I don't care that they're listening to our conversation right now. I love my homeland. I made a mistake when I migrated to a different country and I wanted to return, but unfortunately, we were arrested.
3: ABC Investigations has discovered that Russia's Kremlin-controlled TV network, RT, has published audio that it says is Kira and her husband Igor speaking from behind bars.
5: If we are actually convicted here without proof, I believe you can comfortably say that this is not a democratic government, that this is a regime.
3: The couple's arrest in July 2024 was significant, with ASIO and the Australian Federal Police heralding the operation as the first time espionage charges had been laid under new national security laws.
6: We allege they sought that information with the intention of providing

0: providing it to Russian authorities.
1: In June, the charges were upgraded to conspiracy to commit espionage, which carries a maximum penalty of life imprisonment. Kira defends her undeclared trips back to Russia in the audio published by RT, claiming she was undergoing fertility treatment.
2: We travelled to do IVF because the healthcare system in Australia is very outdated.
1: The ABC has been unable to independently verify the authenticity of the audio. Russia expert Dr. Matthew Sussex is wary of anything published by Russian state-controlled media. Dr. Sussex says the Korolev's motive in speaking out could be twofold.
3: On the one hand, they might want to appeal to the Russian government to engage in some diplomacy to try and get them released. But on the other hand, it also might be to appeal to other organs set up by the Russian state but often operating independently that might help with things like legal bills.
1: The ABC's discovery of the recordings raises questions about how Russian state TV supposedly gained access to the Korolevs inside prison. Queensland Corrective Services said it's an offence to interview a Queensland prisoner or obtain a written or recorded statement from them without chief executive approval, which has not been given in this case, but wouldn't say whether a breach was being investigated or if it was already aware of the interviews. The AFP and ASIO wouldn't comment. The Korolevs will face court again next month, but with millions of pages of evidence in the case, it could still be a long wait before a trial date is set.
4: Grace Tobin reporting. Aboriginal advocates are concerned a lack of appropriate aged care for Indigenous Australians is leading to elder abuse. It's one of the concerns raised with the ABC for Your Say, our project to hear directly from the community. Annie Guest reports.
5: Now almost 80, Stolen Generation survivor Patty Lees AM oversees the only Indigenous-run nursing home in Mount Isa. But the Northwest Queensland facility can't help everyone needing care.
6: Unfortunately not so. We've got a long waiting list.
5: Patty Lees, who's the CEO of Injilinji Aboriginal and Torres Strait Islander Corporation, says there are three times as many people needing care as there are beds in the nursing home. And she fears some face harm at the hands of family who aren't coping.
6: Because they don't have the capacity, sometimes there's probably abuse, elder abuse happening, and nobody wants to do anything about it.
5: It doesn't come as a surprise to Kim Whiteley, who's the CEO of the National Aboriginal and Torres Strait Islander Ageing and Aged Care Council.
7: There is increasing concern from our members and from the sector in terms of elder abuse, and there are many proactive programs and services trying to address those challenges. But those challenges don't relate only to First Nations people.
5: Kim Whiteley draws a link between elder abuse and the failure to fully carry out recommendations relating to Indigenous Australians made by the Aged Care Royal Commission 5 years ago.
7: There are two key recommendations. Recommendation 47, it was in regard to a specific Aboriginal and Torres Strait Islander pathway. That hasn't happened and it needs to happen.
5: The Indigenous pathway includes ensuring culturally respectful and trauma-informed flexible aged care services, regardless of where people live. And Kim Whiteley points to another key point from the Royal Commission on prioritising Indigenous organisations as aged care providers.
7: Recommendation 50 deliberately sought to increase Aboriginal and Torres Strait Islander aged care provisions, including access to trusted First Nation providers and services designed around community need.
5: The former Inspector General of Aged Care, Natalie Siegel-Brown's 2025 report, found this hadn't been achieved and that instead the government intends to mainstream aged care services for Indigenous people for at least 4 years. She warned that decision could cause harm. More than 50 Indigenous aged care representatives recently attended a roundtable in Canberra seeking direct engagement with the government on advancing the reforms.
4: Annie Guest and AM has requested a response from the Aged Care Minister. In finance, gold is trading higher at $4,387 US an ounce. The Australian dollar's up, it's buying 71.7 US cents. That's AM. I'm Rachel Mealy. It's 8:30.
8: This is 666 ABC Canberra. Welcome to Breakfast with Ross Solly.
9: Kakistocracy, it's our word of the day today, and already a few people have used it. Very, very clever people have used it in a sentence. And we said, no, we'll never need to know how to work a computer or to turn on a phone. And next thing you know, everyone else is laughing at us. If you would like to use it, if you can think of a catastocracy, one doesn't come immediate to mind for me, but if you can think of an example of a catastocracy, then let me know.
10: Government did do a consultation almost 2 years ago now on a framework for automated decision-making in the public sector, and we've been waiting that whole time to see action on that framework.
11: There was a vampire facial for a while, which was a trend where you're getting blood injected.
10: What? Yeah. So we need faster action from government. You don't push ahead prematurely with these sorts of tools that can have a really negative impact before you put the safeguards in place.
12: What would you like to see done in regard to looking after the swans?
13: I guess, you know, as I said, just like more signage, just more awareness for people with the dogs, because, you know, even like the park rangers walk around here a little bit and just check the area and, you know, see if there are people with dogs off the lead.
14: It wasn't really my jam when I was younger, but I can appreciate it.
9: I see what you did there again, Pearl Jam. Yeah,
14: I know. I've done that a few times.
15: Edge never contested the evidence around all the issues around supervision that we'd found. What they contested was our condition that they should staff a bug ratio as it was when they purchased the service. In 2022, they would have known if they'd looked at the assessment rating report at that time that the staffing was key to the quality of the service.
9: Like you, I thought it was a bit dirgy sometimes and a little bit, oh, let's get happy.
14: Yeah. Yeah. Yeah, I was like, where's the poppy beat?
9: Yes.
14: Why are we sad?
8: 666 ABC Canberra, Breakfast with Ross Solly.
9: Yes, indeed. It is The Breakfast Show with me, Ross Solly. And just on the closure of the childcare centre, Thomas Emerson's got in touch on the text line to point out that Edge Charnwood is rated as exceeding the national quality standard on the government starting blocks website, and yet it's been suspended from operating. It also hasn't had its rating reassessed in 4 years, despite the long list of regulatory notices against the centre in that time. How can we have any trust in the government's quality ratings and regulation of early childhood centres? And how is this fair to parents who trust this information to make decisions about quality education and safety for their children? And I also got a text. A couple of people texted in to tell me about Pearl Jam came to Canberra apparently in 1995. This texter says they played at the Epic, and it was the loudest concert I think ever played. You could hear them clearly in about a 10K radius, which hasn't been matched. And this text that says, Pearl Jam came to the Bearer in 1995. I had tickets for the mosh pit, but days before sustained an injury and had to try to survive the mosh pit on crutches. The kind crew in the soundstage saw me and lifted me up so I could watch the concert from the best seat in the house. What a great outdoor concert. Yes, Pearl Jam. Not coming back to Canberra, unfortunately, but Saskia Maven will be talking about great grunge bands after 8:30. And I got this from Rob. Apologies. I just listened back to the 7 o'clock news, and yes, I did apparently say the temperature was 31 degrees at the airport. That doesn't even make sense. Rest assured, I've now sourced another coffee and cleaned my spectacles. Hello, Rob.
16: That's me.
9: That is you. You see, a couple of people sent texts in, and I just looked out the window, and there were people just walking past in flip-flop shorts and T-shirts because you said it
16: That's
9: was 30...
16: That's 31. How powerful my advice is. I'm looking at it now. It's 15 degrees at the airport.
9: Not 51?
16: So, no, I'm very sure. The apparent temperature is 10, so I would not be getting around in flip-flops.
9: No.
16: You.
9: So for those who did hear Rob say at 7 o'clock that it was 31 degrees, apologies if you've gone underdressed anywhere where you are this morning. All clear on the roads, by the way, at this stage. If you want to let us know of any problems, do let us know. Robert the Baird is here with some news headlines.
16: And making news, Australia will send more assistance to disaster-struck Nepal, this time a team of drone specialists. The 15-person team is set to depart Australia in coming days to help search and rescue efforts with specialist mapping and imaging. More than 1,100 people have died following last week's flash flooding, and more than 4,000 others are still missing, including 38 Australians. The US appears likely to deepen its military activity in Australia after the Defence Minister flagged a new agreement during a visit to Washington, D.C. Richard Marles has met with his counterpart Pete Hegseth. He says details of the new agreement will be finalised when the pair meet again in coming months. Thousands of US Marines already rotate through Darwin each year. And Western Australia's HMAS Stirling is set to host nuclear submarine crews from next year. The Edge childcare centre in Charnwood is set to permanently close from tomorrow, a week after the company entered voluntary administration. Edge has told parents reopening the centre after a previously announced three-month shutdown ordered by the regulator is not viable. Seeker said it had ordered the childcare provider increase its staffing at its Charnwood centre before Edge entered administration. So, Ross, I'll have some more news at 9 o'clock.
9: Hang on, I've got to
16: good start.
9: Someone says, Stephen Belko says, what country am I in? What are flip-flops? Sure, they are pluggers or thongs. Do you know what? After living in the UK for a few years, I cannot bring myself to call them thongs.
16: After living in the United States, it makes everyone laugh quite a lot.
9: Yeah, because it has a totally different meaning. And I just cannot bring myself to say thongs. I have to say flip-flops. Someone else says they're called thongs here, not flip-flops. I know, but I just can't do it. I'm sorry. It's just a no-go zone for me.
16: Look, I haven't specifically looked, but I don't know if there's an official line in the ABC's editorial policies about the appropriate term, but maybe we should have a look.
9: But you've been nailing Nepal today, my friend. I've heard the extra effort you've gone to.
16: Yes, indeed. Yeah, we talked about this yesterday, didn't we?
9: We did, yeah. Thank you, Robert. Robert Baird there with the latest news headlines. Oh, so many people texting us in to say, what are flip-flops? You know what I mean. Don't try and change me. I'm going to stick with it. On The Breakfast Show. All right, 24 minutes to 9. Would you like a double pass to go and see Pride and Prejudice? It's on Wednesday, the 16th of September. It's called Pride and Prejudice, sort of. I've got a double pass to give away. And I'm going to make this easier, a bit easier this morning. I'm going to take the 10th texter. Shall we say 10th? On 0467 922 666. Here's the question for you. What's the name of the grunge band that we were talking about that came to Canberra 15 years ago, apparently around then, 1995, in fact, more than 15 years ago, and had one of the loudest concerts ever heard in Canberra? If you want to send a text in, 0467 922 666, 0467 922 666. And you could get that double pass to go and see Pride and Prejudice on Wednesday, the 16th of September.
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9: Yeah, there was a big giveaway there. Thank you, Saskia Maben. I don't know if you are in the market to buy a house, whether you're in the market to sell a house. How do you feel at the moment, though, about what is happening with house prices? Because obviously you can see the stats. They speak for themselves. The figures show that there's been quite a big drop-off in the price of houses and the value of houses in a lot of our capital cities, including here in Canberra. Now, there is a suggestion from some that this is a direct result of the federal government's new budget measures, the changes to some of its taxation approaches. Although Jim Chalmers was suggesting on 7:30 last night that the drop in house values was beginning before then. So is this a good thing? Should we be celebrating this? Is this the correction we had to have? Andrew Lee is the minister for he's the member for Fenner and also assistant minister for productivity, competition, charities and treasury. Andrew Lee, good morning to you.
17: Good morning, Ross. Great to be with you.
9: And thank you for joining us. So what do you say to people in Canberra, Andrew Lee, who at the moment are sitting on a house that's suddenly dropping in value, they're in danger of having negative equity? What do you say to those people this morning?
17: Well, house prices are still up over the last year, and over the last 5 years, they're up almost 25%.
18: If we look over the last quarter century, house prices have been rising about 6% a year. And our Treasury modelling of the effect of the tax policies in the budget is that growth would slow by about 2%. So take about 4 months of house price growth out of the market. As PropTrack has said, the main headwind for property prices right now is interest rates, as well as some global uncertainty also having an effect.
9: So with interest rates set to apparently go up again before the end of this year, at least once, if not twice, Andrew Lee, can people expect that their house values are going to drop even further?
18: Look, I don't get in the business of giving advice on interest rates to the Reserve Bank or making forecasts of things like house prices, but certainly what we've seen is strong house price growth over recent decades, and it wouldn't be unreasonable to think that that will continue. The government's aim through our increased investment in housing supply is to slow the growth of house prices, and really housing supply is most of the action there. But of course it takes time. After the 10 years in which the Coalition dropped the ball on housing supply, we're working with states and territories, doing all we can to get more houses built. Yesterday's national accounts showed that building approvals and dwelling investment were up. That's a very positive sign, but there's a lot more work to do.
9: So you think there will be a turnaround at some stage? Is this what the government was expecting? Were you predicting? Were you thinking? Was your advice from Treasury that these sorts of drops would probably be the result of interest rates plus, coupled with the budgetary measures?
18: Well, as I've said, the modelling in the budget says about a 2% reduction in house prices as a result of our policies over the next few years.
9: And what have they gone down at the moment in the last 6 months? More than 2%, isn't it?
18: They're down a little more than that, as I said. Interest rates are clearly playing a part. House prices, to put it into perspective, are back around where they were at the end of last year, beginning of this year. It's not uncommon for house prices to come off. It's happened about seven times in the past couple of decades. 2019, we saw a 13% fall in Sydney house prices. We have had ups and downs in the property market before, and we'll have that in the future again. And as I've said, tax policies are a driver, but not the primary driver of house prices right now.
9: I got a long text from Brendan, and I can't read it out because it is a very long text, but he was basically talking about back in the 90s when interest rates got to 18%, and it scarred a lot of people, including his own family, for a long, long time, and they were never able to recover from that. With the interest rates going up, Andrew Lee, do you have any concerns at all about people who may find themselves getting into situations from which they can never recover, and that they may have to end up selling their house for a price below what they paid for it a couple of years back?
18: Look, negative equity is still quite rare. The estimates from the Commonwealth Bank are that house prices will be growing in coming years. We do have estimates from a range of other respected forecasters suggesting modest house price growth. Again, Ross, our aim is to ensure that young people have a crack at getting into the market. That was the whole aim of the measures in the budget and the aim of our 1.2 million home target. We're working very collaboratively with the ACT government. We've just got to do more on building homes. We've been behind the population growth over recent decades. We have fewer houses per person than many advanced countries. All these objective indicators point to the need to build more homes in Australia, and that will allow housing affordability to remain within the reach of a young middle class Australian family. And that is really essential to the Australian dream.
9: Interestingly, on the text line, a lot of people can also see no problem here. This texter, we own our home, we're not planning to sell. House prices have risen so much over the last decade. It is time for them to go down finally. Greg says falling house prices are a good thing. I own a house, but young people need to buy houses. I hope prices keep falling. Jen says prices need to go down. The media overhypes them going down, despite the fact they went up dramatically since the start of 2020. And another texter says lower house prices are good for first home buyers. Homeowners are not worse off. Sure, they get less if they sell, but pay less if they buy. Only people with more than one house are impacted. That's just some of the response coming through on the text line, Andrew Lee. While I have you here, earlier this morning we were talking to the CPSU. They had a town hall meeting yesterday. Overwhelmingly, more than 90% of the people attending that meeting put a call out saying the government needs to put a hold on going down the path of using too much AI. They were talking about recent episodes, Andrew Lee, with aged care home practices, etc., where it's left to computers to decide who qualifies and who doesn't. Jim Chalmers last night said that this is the future, we need to embrace it, but we need to make sure the checks and balances are in place. Do you share the concern from some in the public service, Andrew Lee, that we're going at this too quickly and that we don't have the checks and balances in place and real people, real families, are going to get hurt?
18: Yeah, I think the CPSU under Melissa Donnelly, who will soon become the new head of the ACTU, has done terrific work on artificial intelligence. They had a survey a couple of years ago that found that there had

0: been 12% of public servants using AI daily. Of those, two-thirds reported it saved time, and most noted it improved improved effectiveness. But it did point to the lack of training, and that's why the AI plan for the Australian Public Service is about ensuring every public servant has foundational training, access to generative AI tools, and clear guidance about how to use those tools responsibly.
1: But if it's not, I think the concern is, Andrew Lee, that in some of these instances, there won't be a real person checking out this, and there'll be no avenue to have a real person checking about it. You know, someone will send in their details and it will go through the AI system, and that will spit out some numbers and some recommendations.
0: Well, Ross, if you look at Medicare claims are processed in many cases electronically. That's why we're able to process over a billion claims a year in a matter of minutes in many cases. That is done through automated systems. In other areas, such as robo-debt, we've clearly seen the consequences of taking the human out of the loop. And that's why we've got those chief AI officers in departments promoting adoption, but also ensuring that there are clear ethical guardrails and leadership and support provided to public servants as they look to use these AI tools.
1: All right, 14 to 9. Just a couple of other quick things before I let you go.
0: Sure.
1: The opposition, federal opposition, is going to announce today that they will slash the tax on cigarettes by 80%, Andrew Lee. They're also going to make vapes and nicotine pouches legal. Their argument is that if they reduce the excise on tobacco, so their talk is a packet of 20 cigarettes, the price, the excise will fall from $30 a packet down to $6, and that will kill off the black market or help kill off the black market. It is a big issue, Andrew, really, isn't it? Is it a discussion we need to have?
0: Yeah, look, illicit tobacco is a serious concern, and the growth of illegal cigarettes is something the budget's been very focused on. We've put $350 million for extra efforts on compliance and law enforcement, trying to bust up that market.
1: But you won't entertain a reduction in the excise?
0: Well, we're taking our advice from law enforcement and health authorities, and our focus as a government has been on resourcing those law enforcement efforts, trying to bust up the syndicates that are bringing illegal cigarettes in, trying to bust up the stores that are selling them. I know that there are frustrations among many of those who are selling legal tobacco about the growth of the illegal market. We're working with law enforcement authorities to crack down on those.
1: Is it working, Andrew Lee? Because I reckon if I said now, text in with a picture of a place near you that's selling black tobacco illegally, I reckon I'd be inundated with, because people are calling all the time saying they know where it's been sold, they can see it happening.
0: Well, people can certainly report that to the relevant authorities, and they will welcome that. There are busts going on around the country cracking down on this illegal trade, heavily funded by new resources from the federal government. So we're focused very strongly on the law enforcement side. We have had great success in bringing down smoking rates in Australia, including the latest numbers. And we need to continue that momentum because smoking is a product that kills half of its users if used as intended.
1: One other quick thing, because I know you have another commitment, but the by-election result on the weekend in Perth, I asked Christy McBain about this yesterday. She didn't seem too concerned about it. Do you think there are warning signs there for major parties in the One Nation victory on the weekend, Andrew Lee?
0: Look, outrage politics is on the rise around the world. We're seeing this in Italy, France, Germany, UK, US, and here in Australia. Part of the demand is on us in delivering, increasing bulk billing rates, providing tax cuts to people, increasing minimum wages, delivering on those fundamental cost of living issues.
1: But it's also
0: about how we communicate.
1: Yeah, well, that's what I was going to say. It seems people aren't hearing what you're saying.
0: And this is an environment in which more and more people are getting their news through social media, a medium that rewards outrage and anger, and which is more favourable to right-wing populists.
1: So how do you change that? How do you get on top of that?
0: We need to do better at communicating in those platforms.
1: You need to have more outrage on social media, Andrew Lee.
0: Finding constructive ways. You can't fight fire with fire. That's not going to work for sensible centrists. But we do need to be meeting people where they're at and engaging on those platforms, which are where so many Australians get their news right now.
1: I'm so glad that I'm not on social media. I was glad before this, and I'm even gladder. Not that I don't want to see messages and I don't want to see images of you doing push-ups, Andrew Lee, on social media, but I don't want to see it. But I'm just happy to get my news from ABC Canberra Breakfast.
0: I'm afraid you're the exception these days, Ross.
1: I know I am. I'm an old man shouting at clouds. Andrew Lee, appreciate your time this morning. Thank you.
0: Terrific to chat, Ross. Thank you.
1: Bye-bye. That's Andrew Lee. I am the exception. That's okay. I don't mind that. I think there's a few of us.

0: I don't think I'm the only one that doesn't get any news from social media anymore and doesn't go there. But I know that I am definitely in the minority. Mike from Hawker says, I wonder how much of the tobacco excise is needed to pay for the law enforcement of illegal tobacco sales. I mean, it's such an interesting discussion, isn't it, Mike, on what's right and what's wrong. And the opposition believes they've got the right policy here. Today they're going to announce that reduction in tobacco excise. Is that going to be a game changer? This listener says, dare I say it, only people in investment in border infrastructure will stop illicit tobacco, not artificial intelligence or any kind of theoretical mastermind. Also on the text line, congratulations, by the way, to Alison from Yarralumla, who is our 10th texter and has that double pass to the theatre. Tony from Woden says, Ross, the cost of building new homes has increased significantly, so much so we were going to rebuild, but now we're thinking about buying an existing home. I have to say on the text line, not a lot of people upset about the fact that there's been a pretty big drop in the price of housing in Canberra.
1: Afternoons with Alice Matthews.
2: Could more GPs with special interests help bring down specialist wait times? What does Nemawashi mean? And line dancing. That's Classic Afternoons.
1: 12:30 on 666 ABC Canberra.
0: Earlier, before 8 o'clock, we were talking about the closure of the Edge Early Learning Centre in Charnwood. Veronica Elliott is the Executive Officer of ACT Parents and joins us this morning. Veronica, good morning to you.
3: Good morning, Ross.
0: So we were speaking to the authorities. We were speaking to Sean Moisey, who is the Executive Branch Manager for the governing body that keeps an eye on childcare centres. He seemed to be pretty relaxed about this, said, oh, there's other opportunities available. There are other centres around that parents will be able to go to. They just need to go to the website. Is that your understanding? Is that your feeling that everything should be fine?
3: Well, it's not so much that everything should be fine. Obviously, changing services is a big thing for families and for young people, you know, getting to know new staff. And there's also a bit of administration that parents have to go through to make a change in their service provider. However, I think what's really important for parents and carers is finding high quality service. And there are a couple of things that people can do to look for a high quality service, like using the Starting Blocks website. That will tell you where there are vacancies. That will also tell you a rating. And
0: do you find the information on there to be pretty accurate? Tom Emerson contacted us on the text line to say there are some issues there with some of the ratings given to some of the centres, but is your experience that it's pretty accurate?
3: Well, it's not just about the rating, and I think it's quite misleading to just point people to that one piece of information. An assessment and rating happens periodically, doesn't happen routinely or like regularly over time. What is more important for families and probably a better indicator of how a service is performing is actually their compliance history, which is also on the Starting Blocks website. But in addition to that, if parents are in a service today and they have questions about a service's compliance history, they can go to the service and ask them for information about that. And services are obligated to provide that information to families.
0: Okay. Do you find that it's an easy process for people to work their way through it? I mean, you're talking about the website there, but just generally, Veronica Elliott, is it an easy process to work through? Is it confusing? Is it difficult? I mean, what's your own experience?
3: Look, Ross, unfortunately, my experience was a long time ago and it predated the Starting Blocks website. But I think it is helpful for parents to know that is one resource they can go to. They can use just a browser and do a search and actually go and talk to services about it. What is most important for parents is finding a service that gets to know your child and gets to know your family. And that's a really good indicator of a higher quality service.
0: It's such an important decision for parents to make. And I know parents lie awake at night worrying that the service they're going to use is going to be good enough. And it sounds from what you're saying that the Starting Blocks website has got most of that information to reassure parents. Veronica, really appreciate your time this morning. Thank you.
3: Thanks, Ross. And just so parents know, there are really good, high-quality services in the ACT.
0: Yeah.
3: So
0: yes, there are. So people don't just hear the negative stuff. There are good services. And we've heard from people here who just love

0: the service that their kids are going to. Thank you, Veronica.
1: Thanks, Ross.
0: Veronica Elliott is Executive Officer of ACT Parents. It's 5 minutes to nine, all clear on the roads at the moment. Hi, Louise.
2: Hello.
0: How are you, Louise?
2: Good, thank you. Glad to hear your voice is better today.
0: Thank you. It feels a bit worse, actually, but it sounds better, which is, that's weird. But anyway.
2: That's good.
0: Yes.
2: I heard you talking to Andrew Lee about social media, and you were saying, you know, you must be the only person in the whole world that isn't on social media. Well, I'm joining you, because I'm not either. And I
0: good.
2: Reckon tomorrow you should have a poll of who's on social media and who isn't. Might be quite interesting.
0: Actually, do you know what we should do? We're not going to do it today because we've got 4 minutes left of the show, and no. That would be a useless poll of value to nobody.
2: There are still only two people.
0: Yeah. Well, exactly. And at the moment, it's 100% of ABC Canberra Breakfast listeners, you and me, are not on social media. But this listener says, this is Susie. I don't use social media. I'm definitely not happy with either of the major political parties, and I would not vote for them, says Susie. It is an interesting thing. I mean, my mum is on Facebook and she loves it because she keeps in touch with her kids and with, not with me, but with other kids and other family members, her nephews and nieces, etc., which she loves. But yeah, no, it's not for me. Good idea though, Louise. Maybe we can do that tomorrow or another day. Thank you, Louise. Nice to hear from you.
2: Okay. Bye.
0: Bye. I'll tell you who's very good at social media because she knows, I think she's got the algorithm sorted out 100%. She only gets stuff that she's interested in. Would it be fair to say, Mary Good, that you've sorted out the algorithms with your social media?
3: I think so. I seem to get a lot of local Canberra news coming
0: on my
3: social media.
0: You get a lot of toilet stuff coming through in your media.
3: I do.
0: I
3: do actually not. I got a notification the other day that there's some locals in Palmerston shops wanting some public toilets. So there we go.
0: Isn't
3: Ross.
0: That awesome, folks? See, people who are going, oh, social media, what's it good for? Well, from finding out where the good toilets are for other things. Where are you at the moment, Mary?
3: I'm sitting on a lovely brand new park bench in Glebe Park, Ross. I've sort of wiped the rain off this morning. I'm sitting on my notepad to keep me dry, but it's a lovely park bench. And you can see there's quite a lot of them have been put here. And I thought I'd come down here because Andrew Barr on his social media posted that they're upgrading parks and playgrounds around Canberra, including these new seats installed at the northern end of Glebe Park. So I thought I'd come and check them out.
0: And are they good? Are they comfortable, Mary?
3: You know what? Apart from the wetness from the rain, they are quite comfortable and they're quite attractive as well. They're wooden with sort of green arms on them, and there's quite a lot of them around the park. So I suppose they're set up for people to enjoy their lunch here. And I did find some locals this morning who were just passing through who said that they were looking forward to trying them out too.
0: Well, are they? If you hadn't taken up all the space, they'd be trying them out. Now, let's have a listen.
3: You're new to the area. What do you think of the new park benches here in front of us in Glebe Park?
4: Yeah, they look great. They're really nice in a sunny position. Yeah, can't complain. Fun.
5: They do remind me a little bit of a bus stop kind of bench, but they look nice.
3: Is that a good thing or a bad thing?
5: Ah, it's not bad. It's they're nice. There's quite a few of them just sort of stacked there. They're all empty right now, so it just looks like a waiting area. But they're in the sun.
3: You're new residents to the area. What would you like to see in your local parks?
4: Well, we like a bit of pickleball or a little bit of a hit or, some ball sports. So we've got good space to kick around and do that. Otherwise, the park's pretty lovely as it is.
5: Yeah, they've just upgraded the playground, hey?
4: Yeah, the playground upgrades look really great. But we don't have young people, so...
5: Doesn't mean we can't go on the playground. Yeah.
3: But you like living here and you like the local park?
5: Yeah, I've been enjoying walking through it most mornings. Yeah, it's been good.
3: And maybe you've got a spot to enjoy your lunch now.
5: Exactly.
4: Yeah. That's it. We'll have to come and check them out on the weekend properly.
0: Yeah, if they're not spending all their time in the playground. So, Mary, how many seaters are they? Like three-seater?
3: The one I'm sitting on at the moment, I think you could get three people comfortably here. And there's a lot of them. There's probably about a good 10 I can probably see, Ross,
0: okay.
3: From here. Yeah, park benches. You can see they've still got the sand around where they've been newly put in into the tiles here. So, yeah, they're looking very spick and span.
0: And it's not just, from our understanding, from Andrew Barr's social media posts, it's not just Glebe Park. Is that right, Mary? There's going to be other parks.
3: There's upgrades happening, around the ACT. So, lots of parks upgrades happening. And so,
0: awesome.
3: Coming to a park near you.
0: Brilliant. Isn't that good? I can hear people now just, in fact, if I take my headphones off, I can hear people outside just shouting with excitement. Thank you, Mary. Great day today. Well done, you.
3: Thanks, Ross.
0: Mary Good out and about checking out the new parks down there. That's it for today. A lot of texts coming in, which I'm going to try and grab a couple of them and read them tomorrow, but there's some really interesting thoughts on some of our topics today. We'll be back from 5:30 tomorrow. It's 9 o'clock.
1: Good morning, Robert Baird with ABC News. The ACT's childcare regulator, SECA, says it had ordered Canberra provider Edge to increase its staffing at the Charnwood facility before the chain entered voluntary administration. Edge has now told parents the Charnwood site will close permanently after previously announcing a three-month shutdown. In July, Edge also announced the sudden closure of its Higgins Centre following a medical emergency involving a child. SECA's Shane Moisey says the company was fighting the regulator's order before entering administration last week.
6: Edge never contested the evidence around all the issues around supervision that we'd found. What they contested was our condition that they should staff above ratio as it was when they purchased the service in 2022.
1: A two-day sentencing hearing for the man who murdered his ex-partner, Molly Ticehurst, in the New South Wales Central West is beginning in the Supreme Court today. Xanthi Gregory has more.
7: Daniel Billings has pleaded guilty to stabbing the 28-year-old childcare worker and mother to death at her Forbes home in April 2024. He was on bail at the time, facing several domestic violence charges against Ms. Ticehurst. Today, the Supreme Court in Orange will hear victim impact statements from her family. Expert evidence from two psychiatrists who have conducted mental health assessments of Billings will also be presented via audio-visual link. A series of videos he made before and after the murder are also expected to be played in court. The circumstances around Molly's death sparked nationwide outrage and reform of domestic violence bail laws in New South Wales.
1: The federal opposition says its plan for an 80% cut to the tobacco excise will boost the budget by $2 billion a year. The coalition has announced that if elected, it would tackle the booming black market by slashing the excise on a pack of legal cigarettes from about $30 to $6. It's also proposing to regulate and tax vapes and nicotine pouches for adults. Shadow Treasurer Tim Wilson says it would help drive smokers and vape users away from illicit sources.
8: It'll increase government revenue by about $2 billion a year because it will stop people buying products from the black market and will lead to them buying it in the real market.
1: The Defence Minister says securing access to frontier AI models is critical for Australia's national security. Richard Marles has been in the United States this week, meeting with tech companies like Anthropic, OpenAI, Microsoft and Google. He's also met with his US counterpart, Secretary of Defence Pete Hegseth. Mr. Marles says artificial intelligence will eventually become a critical part of almost every major aircraft, ship, submarine and vehicle Australia's military operates.
9: When we look at all of the major platforms that we are operating today, going forward, AI will have a part in respect of them. And that's why this is such an important sovereignty question for Australia. Like, it really matters that we have access to this technology.
1: Overseas, the Hamas-run health ministry in Gaza says more than 900 people have been killed in Israeli attacks in Gaza this year, despite the ceasefire. It brings the total number of Palestinians killed in the Strip since the October truce was declared to more than 1,300, including more than 300 children. Hamas and Israel have agreed to halt the war after accepting US President Donald Trump's 20-point peace plan. Israel disputes the figures, but the UN says they're reliable. Latest government data shows the Ebola outbreak in the Democratic Republic of Congo has killed more than 3,000 people out of over 6,100 confirmed cases since it was declared in mid-May. The disease is spreading at an unprecedented speed, faster than efforts to track it and slow it. The disease has continued to spread rapidly for several reasons, including conflict in the eastern region of the DRC, where the outbreak is concentrated, attacks on health workers, miners constantly on the move, and inadequate health infrastructure. Finally, Australia's major two supermarkets have stopped selling supplementary products made with krill oil. Krill oil is a nutritional supplement extracted from small crustaceans found in waters around Antarctica. And environmental groups have been campaigning against industrial fishing of krill, which is a critical food source for species including whales and penguins. To Canberra's weather now, a mostly sunny day is forecast, a top of 18 expected. That's the latest from the ABC Newsroom.
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0: 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What does nemawashi mean? And line dancing. That's Classic Afternoons.
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3: Good morning, happy Thursday to you. It's my second last day on air before I go on leave for a few weeks. So we're going to have a great show. If you are a fan of grunge music from the 90s, I'm talking Nirvana, I'm talking Pearl Jam, then please send me your recommendations today for songs to play throughout the show, 0467 922 666. I'm taking your DJ Rex because after 10 o'clock this morning, I've got a double pass to give away to an event where you can... You can hear that song in full if you like, if you vote for it. MTV Unplugged Live, presented by The Grunge Show at Belco Arts on Friday night. And I've got a double pass to give away to that. So send in your recommendations for our grunge playlist today. Also coming up on the show, higher private school fees and private health insurance costs for a fairer carve-up of the GST. Enough money, perhaps, for a 30,000-seat stadium in Canberra. What do you reckon? Is that a good trade-off? The Australia Institute are making the case for this. You'll hear their argument after 9:30 this morning. And very shortly, we're going to be talking a little bit more about a new UN report. You might have seen the headlines. You might have avoided clicking on the story because it is depressing, and it's a story that we've heard over and over again. The latest is that the world has lost any chance of holding global warming to the 1.5 degree target that many nations agreed to in Paris some years ago. Temperatures are now predicted to reach 2.6 degrees by the end of the century if governments around the world continue with their current climate policies. It's depressing. I know. Sometimes these stories make me feel so helpless. I don't know what I can do to improve the situation. We're going to be talking more about that with Professor Jeanette Lindsay from the ANU this half hour, so stick around for that.
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4: 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Hear it all from 7 o'clock tonight.
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3: Steph has voted for Last Kiss by Pearl Jam, please. Jodie from Tuggs says, any song by Hole. Now, I've never heard of this band, Jodie. I'm a little bit of a newbie when it comes to grunge, I must admit, but you say they're one of the best grunge bands ever. And you never lie to me, Jodie, so I'm going to take your word for it and I'm going to see if we've got any of their music in the system. Thank you very much for your text. Yeah, you have a chance to help us craft our playlist today. I want to play a bit more grunge music than you might usually hear here on 666. Send through your recommendations and I'll see if we have it. According to police, it is all clear on the roads at the moment. There is a little bit of traffic still on Tuggeranong Parkway heading south and a little bit heading into the city on Parksway from both directions, but no accidents to report. So if you see something that we should know about and that we can tell other people about, 1300 681 666 is our phone number. At 9 minutes past nine, did you know one in five Australian mothers experience perinatal depression or anxiety? Australia is going to have a national inquiry looking into women's health. It will focus on a range of different things, including fertility, postpartum healthcare and women's pain. Ursula de Ruyter joins us now from Women's Health Matters. Good morning and welcome to you.
5: Good morning.
3: I know you must be hearing stories like this constantly.

0: Lane, you and I have spoken before about how women's health hasn't necessarily always received the attention that it deserves or the research that it deserves. This is a positive step that there is going to be a national inquiry. Do you intend on making a submission?
1: Yes, absolutely. We do, and it's great to see it at the national level become a priority. I believe, as well as the inquiry that we're talking about, the National Health and Medical Research Council are also opening submissions into Australian Pregnancy Care and Postnatal Care Guidelines. So it's great to see energy across the board to make things better.
0: Yeah, and there's so many different things to talk about here under this umbrella of women's health. What would you like the focus of your submission to be? I know you might not have drafted it yet, but what do you think those key priorities should be?
1: Yeah, look, well, one of the pieces of work that we do at Women's Health Matters is collect data and information about women's experiences of healthcare and health access in the ACT. So we've got quite good insight over the last couple of years through our survey into women's health in the ACT, and we've seen some pretty stark findings come through already. In relation to birth, postpartum, and pregnancy, we have seen many ACT residents report good overall satisfaction with maternity services here, which is fantastic, but access and affordability remain significant pain points, which is really something that we will be highlighting.
0: And so what does that mean? So some people find it really difficult to get in touch with a wraparound service around that time of giving birth. And what are the barriers there?
1: Yeah, that's right. I think a lot of it is down to luck. It's also down to support networks that a person may or may not be connected into. We know that people's experiences of accessing health are really dependent on a broader set of circumstances within their life. We did a submission or a report, sorry, around health information needs of women in the ACT at the end of last year, and three main themes came through on that. We found the need to address systemic barriers to, again, affordability and availability. So looking at things like financial inclusion and logistical care gaps, like where you can actually go for support, how you access that. We need to create and support trusted, well-informed sources for connecting to care. So that's things like addressing systemic distrust and looking at online misinformation and really highlighting the risks of that. We've also seen specific gaps and tailored support needed to respond to diverse needs and experiences of Aboriginal and Torres Strait Islander women, women from migrant and refugee backgrounds, trans and gender diverse people who are often underrepresented in these conversations about pregnancy and postpartum care and disability and access failures. So it'll be one lengthy submission, I think,
0: I'm
1: Saskia.
0: sure, yes, it sounds like you've got a lot of thoughts to put down onto paper and a lot of research to back it up. Ursula de Ruyter is my guest. She's from Women's Health Matters. That statistic that one in five Australian mothers experience perinatal depression or anxiety, so that's, around the time of giving birth, before, immediately after, and then for some time after the baby is born, experiencing depression or anxiety. It's surprising to me, probably not to you, Ursula. What kind of services are available for women in this position here in the ACT?
1: Yeah, look, like I mentioned, in the ACT, we have found people report quite positive experiences and high levels of satisfaction with maternity care that we have available. But I think the real clincher is about the amount of time that they are connected into them, and also probably a sort of societal positioning of the baby's health being the clearest priority, with the woman or birthing parents' health, particularly their mental health, often not having as much airtime in the broader context of ensuring that the baby is doing well. I think that's a really tricky issue that we see relatively often.
0: And so there's a standard checkup, isn't there, 6 weeks after giving birth. Beyond that, is there anything else? I feel like I've heard stories of some people saying, well, that was it, and that sort of fell short for me.
1: Yeah, I think again, it really is down to the level of connections that you are afforded, and that is down to luck and ability to pay for extra care. I think the sort of baseline level of care that you can access is not enough. I think that.

0: six-week checkup appointment that's about an hour, it's just not enough to cover off everything that needs to be discussed.
1: Yeah. And it's such a vulnerable time. Ursula, thank you so much for your time this morning. I appreciate it.
0: Thanks, Saskia.
1: Ursula de Ruyter there from Women's Health Matters. It is 9:15 where you're listening to 666 with me, Saskia Maben. I'm getting all of your ideas through for our grunge playlist today. A lot of these songs are very lengthy, so I won't be able to play them all in full because I want to play as much of them as possible. But I did have a request for our good morning to, I'm not sure who this is, but whoever it is who calls me Maven of the Airwaves, thank you for the nickname and thank you for your text. You want to hear from Stone Temple Pilots. I've got some Stone Temple Pilots. I'm not sure it's the song that you want, but this is a classic, isn't it?

That's Stone Temple Pilots with Plush, the first song in our grunge playlist today. I'm liking your suggestions coming through. 0467 922 666 if you've got a grunge song or band that you'd like to hear from this morning. Alison in Yarralumla says the Perinatal Wellbeing Centre is fantastic. Thank you so much for the shout out, Alison. Someone else says the wellbeing with having a baby depends largely on whether you have a supportive husband or family. Yeah, or partner. Thank you for your text. And I think also that that's exactly what Ursula was saying as well. You know, it's the ability to get in touch with the services that you might need, as well as the village that you have around you, that has a big part to play. Liz, you say, I wanted to share my story. I suffered postnatal depression with my first child 46 years ago. I went to a GP and he said, I don't know what's wrong with you. This should be the happiest time of your life. Needless to say, I got another GP, says Liz. Yeah, gosh, I'm sorry that that happened. And I'm sure that that was probably

0: single emitter and is excluded from much climate reporting. This is not a fault of individuals, but the entrenched powers, says Rob. Thanks for your text, Rob. It still leaves me with a feeling of helplessness, you know, knowing that it is the big corporations and governments that have a large part to play in, and there's sort of not a lot that I can do as an individual is sort of how I'm left feeling, and maybe you are too when you see stories about the climate. According to a new UN report, the world has lost any chance of holding global warming to the 1.5 degree target. You would have seen images of the disaster, the flash flooding in Nepal, and that has also brought the risk from the warming climate into sharp focus. Joining us is Professor Jeanette Lindsay, who is a climatologist at the ANU and our go-to when news like this happens. It's a real shame that we only ever talk to you about depressing things, Professor Lindsay. Thank you for your time.
1: Oh, it's good to be able to talk about it, though. I think it's really important that we do talk.
0: And we don't bury our heads in the sand, because that's I feel that's the reaction. You know, when you see headlines like this, I don't want to click the story because I feel so sad and helpless.
1: Well, you know, despite I've spent all of my professional life, all of my adult life working in this field, and that's a long time. And I must admit, I get frustrated. I get really sad. I get angry sometimes. I really do. And it is very hard to sit with this and think about it and, you know, manage how one acts as a result. And I think that's the important thing. It's not so much, I think the really important thing is that we don't just let it all pass over us because it's scary and it's hard, which it is. I think we need to use this as impetus, as fuel, momentum, to really take action, to do things, effective things that we as individuals can do to put the necessary sort of messages out there to those who hold the reins on this at the large global scale. Your texter is right on the money, you know, that it is governments, it is business and so on that really are the ones who can make the biggest large-scale difference to what's going on with our climate and our Earth system. Mm. But, you know, as individuals, we also have a role in all of this. Individuals are shareholders in companies. Individuals have voices, which we have many routes to exercise and to make heard these days. We are able to make decisions and choices in our personal lives, in our everyday decisions that individually may be tiny, but they make a difference, and collectively those differences multiply and become large and effective. So there are many things that, and we vote, of course, we do. Mm. So, you know, I think there are many things that people can do. And I think one of the first things is to be informed, to know what's happening, and then to use that not to feel hopeless and avoidant, but to use it as really a call for action.
0: Recently, there's been a few news stories where this has been brought into sharp focus. In Nepal, the Information and Communications Minister has actually, you know, spoken out about the flash flooding there, saying that Nepal is being forced to bear the consequences of a climate crisis that it has contributed little to. Also at the Pacific Islands Forum in Palau, Vanuatu's climate minister sort of pointed to Australia and said, you're not doing enough. You need to stop expanding your fossil fuel extraction and exports because countries like ours, the smaller countries, the poorer countries are the ones that suffer. So we're hearing a lot about this, but then in terms of action, what should our governments be doing then to respond to these calls from our neighbours in countries that are really struggling right now?
1: You know, I'd like to start with just reinforcing that point that in countries like Australia, and really, we're talking about many countries like the US, Australia, Europe, et cetera, we are wealthy countries, you know. We are well-resourced. Yes, people are doing it tough individually. Absolutely, I acknowledge that. But the point is that as countries, as societies, as communities, we actually are pretty well off. And we have resources behind us that mean that for most of us,

0: us here in Australia, the worst impacts of the changing climate, the global heating and its impacts are reduced, at least to quite a large extent. And for many people living particularly in urban areas, they're reduced a lot. So, you know, we don't feel it, and we can cope with consequences that happen in ways that are not available to countries with fewer resources. And that's what we're seeing in Nepal. So for something like what happened in Nepal, and for this serious, deadly flooding, the deadly heat waves in Europe even, and the consequences, tens of thousands of excess deaths in the last few months in Europe, due to the heat waves, which would not have happened if we hadn't had the global heating that we already do, and the world hadn't got to the point that it has. So, you know, there are huge consequences to this, and it's not just environmental degradation and destruction, it's also people's lives. So this is really the pointy end of what's going on with our climate. Now, what should governments do? Well, the most obvious thing in the world is that we stop fossil fuel production. We stop extracting fossil fuels. We stop using fossil fuels as fast as we can. And as fast as we can is many times faster than we're currently doing. You know, we're seeing demonstrations, and Australia is wonderful in this way. You know, we've taken up domestic solar PV and batteries and so on in ways that really is not seen, at a speed that is not seen in many other countries, if any. And governments have played a good role in that. They've provided the incentives to get people on that track. It just sort of so happens that that US defense establishment that is responsible for such vast emissions is playing a role in a conflict in the Middle East, which has also made the pointy end obvious of, you know, what do we do when we don't really have free-flowing oil supplies? And, you know, EV sales in Australia are you know, going up quite massively as people vote with their, they make their decisions based on what the realities are, you know, of the life going on around them and what's happening in the world. So, so you know, all of those things, I think, feed in to the fact that we know what to do. We're already doing quite a lot of it at the government level, at the, and right down to the individual level with those decisions that we're making. Buying a new car, well, do I really want to get a diesel or a petrol-driven vehicle? Maybe I should actually get a hybrid, or even better, an EV. Then I'm completely not dependent on that. And we can generate our large-scale electricity supply through wind and solar and other renewables. So that's all good stuff. But we are still approving coal mine extensions, coal extraction, new projects. We're approving oil in different parts of the world. We're also approving gas in Australia at you know, quite a rapid rate, and expanding that extraction. And there are, you know, always reasoned economic arguments for these things, saying, well, you know, we're doing the transition, but we need to soften it.
1: You hear that word a lot, don't you? Transition, yes.
0: And, you know, yes, we are transitioning, but we can't afford to transition as slowly as we are, and we don't have to.
1: Kel Blagg on the text line says, yes, every time the USA marches off to war, I reckon the folk at the top of the world's fossil fuel corporations are laughing all the way to the bank, says Kel. Cleon, who says, I'm sadly panicking, says, elephant in the room, how long does the human race actually have? Professor Lindsay, if we continue with our current climate policies and are worldwide, do we know?
0: No, we don't know. You know what? Whenever we look into the future, there's an element of crystal ball gazing going on. We do have really excellent models that allow us to use scenarios and, you know, generate, well, what would the temperatures look like in different parts of the world, and what might happen to rainfall and so on if we go this far or if we go that far. So the main point, I think, to take home is that the 1.5 degree target that was settled in Paris and agreed to by the vast majority of countries in the world, and also, you know, by a lot of the economy too, because all of this is damaging, very damaging to economies at all scales. There are profits to be made from what's going wrong at the moment, but that's not the long-term scenario that leads to prosperity for any.

0: body. The impacts just get worse, and that gets more and more expensive. So where I think we're looking, though, is that 1.5 degrees was never actually, if you like, safe for everybody. You know, I think we tend to sort of think about, well, you know, here we've got a target and it's going to be okay if we hit 1.5, but then we stabilize, that'll be okay. And it would be all right, manageable for many countries and a lot of people, but not everybody.
1: As I've
0: outlined before. Now we're looking at 1.8 degrees, reaching 1.8 degrees, and we will only turn it around and come down from that if we defossilize, decarbonize, and implement large-scale protection of the vegetation cover of our planet so that that can absorb as much carbon as possible from the atmosphere. It's never going to be enough to sort of recoup the debt from all the fossil fuels that we've emitted, but it would certainly help, you know, with those kinds of strategies. Yeah. And there are other decarbonization, active decarbonization strategies. So the only way to do it, though, is to do it really quickly. We need to get out of coal and bring coal down globally to basically zero by about 2040.
1: Okay, 2040. Time is ticking. Professor Lindsay, we are going to have to leave it there this morning, but I do enjoy speaking with you, and thank you so much for your time.
0: I would say it's a pleasure, but it's good to be able to talk about
1: it. It's important.
0: People should do.
1: Yeah, I agree. Professor Jeanette Lindsay is a climatologist at the ANU. Frank says Professor Lindsay makes a great point in reminding listeners that as citizens, we can influence climate policies through our vote. More texts on that coming through, which I'll get to in a second, but it is 28 minutes to 10, so let's get the headlines. Hi, Robert.
2: Good morning, Saskia. In the news this morning, the federal opposition leader says his plan to slash the tax on cigarettes would smash the illegal tobacco market. The coalition has proposed cutting the tobacco excise by 80%, arguing the current settings fuel organised crime. He also wants to legalise, regulate and tax vapes. One Nation has put forward a similar policy last month, but the government remains opposed to an excise reduction, citing public health advice. And the coalition says submissions to a Senate committee looking into changes to the private health insurance rebate for seniors have been overwhelmingly negative. The Labor government wants to cut the rebate by up to 8% for people over 65 in order to redirect almost $3 billion to aged care services. Shadow Health Minister Anne Rustin says most of the 600 submissions to the inquiry are warning of negative consequences. Overseas, the US president says a renewed bombing campaign against Iran will not continue for too long. In the biggest exchange of fire for weeks, Donald Trump claims the US has destroyed an Iranian rocket that drops mines. Iran has accused the US military of committing a war crime in a strike it says hit a wedding, killing at least four people. But the US says it doesn't target civilians. And in tennis, Alex Diminor is through to the second round of the US Open. The sixth-seeded Australian defeated Italy's Andrea Guerrero in straight sets in a rain-affected match. Seventh seed Daniel Medvedev cruised past American Sebastian Gorzny, but seeded men's player Andrei Rublev was knocked out. And Saskia, a bit of rain overnight. In the 24 hours to 9, there was about 29 mils at the Cabramurra station, 33 at Perisher, just 6 at the airport. And it looks
1: you were right.
2: Like
1: I mean,
2: gone.
1: The Bureau was right yesterday when you and I spoke. I thought, when is this rain coming?
2: I have no forecasting capability, so I'm going to the experts.
1: It looks windy out there at the moment.
2: Yeah.
1: It was windy yesterday too, I thought. Sort of very much spring weather, that wind pushing all the pollen around.
2: Mm.
1: So my thoughts go out to anyone who is affected by hay fever at this time of the year. Is that you, Rob?
2: The wind can be a bit of a factor for me, but usually the spring's not a problem.
1: Well, you got through without sneezing that whole news. I haven't heard you sneeze once yet, so...
2: Okay, well, I'll see how we go at 10:30.
1: That wasn't a challenge, by the way. Rob, before you go, are you into grunge, music?
2: We've been talking about Pearl Jam this morning, haven't we?
1: Yeah.
2: Yeah. Oh, absolutely.
1: You're a fan?
2: But
1: what's your favourite Pearl Jam song?
2: Like I've been discussing, a bit before my time, I had to recap as a teenager. Fly, probably, yeah.
1: Fly, okay, yeah. It's on the list. We're putting together a grunge playlist. Poor Lindsay has said, can someone tell me what grunge actually is? I don't think I'm the best qualified to do

0: that, Lindsay. I feel slightly out of my depth here as well. Do you want to take a stab at it, Rob?
1: Oh, not really. It was a moment in time, wasn't it?
0: I don't know if this is fair, but I think a lot of the grunge music that I have heard, it sounds sort of really moody and a little bit depressing, but like in a way that kind of invites you to really feel the feelings, really lean into those emotions and just get
1: that's
0: it out.
1: It's sort of an ennui of the Generation X, right, in that sort of period, late 80s, early 90s. Maybe there was a certain optimism or hedonism of the 80s that just prompted a reaction, especially in the United States. But don't ask me, I'm not a music
0: critic.
1: Well,
0: that was a sophisticated analysis, Rob. I was hanging on every word there. Thank you.
1: More about the vibes than the musicality of it.
0: Thank you, Robert Baird, in the newsroom. Back with more at 10 o'clock this morning. I hope that helped, Lindsay. I reckon we had a caller, Andy, who might join us in a little bit, who I think knows a little bit more about the background of grunge and will be able to help us all out. But before we do that, we must, of course, get cryptic with Caroline.
2: Let's do it.
0: Hello.
2: How are you?
0: I'm good. My brain is feeling not quite ready for the nonsense this morning, but I'm going to try.
2: Just two more days, Sass, and then you're on holidays.
0: Ooh, now, before we actually hear the nonsense, listeners, we need your help to settle a almost heated debate in the office.
2: Are you Victorian or are you incorrect?
0: So I'm going to spell a word for you. C-A-S-T-L-E. The place where, you know, kings and queens live and have their powerful reign. How do you pronounce that word? Caroline says it one way. Pretty much everyone else in the office says it another way. Caroline is digging her heels in to say that she is right.
2: I am Victorian and I am correct.
0: Now, Caroline, how do you say it?
2: Castle.
0: Castle.
2: Because I am not of the free people that settled South Australia.
0: So you're Castle and I'm Castle.
2: Yeah.
0: And everyone else that we've asked in the office is Castle as well.
2: To be fair, I think it was just Jim Jams that you asked.
0: I think there were at least three or four other people around when we were having this discussion who all said Castle and shook their head at you. But Caroline is sticking by it. She says it's Castle.
2: Yep.
0: Please,
2: Castle, Maine.
0: I don't know how you're going to tell us because written, they look exactly the same. Maybe write it phonetically for us if you want to send in a text. 0467 922 666. Do you say Castle or Castle?
2: What was the word that was said in an interview the other day?
0: Contraband.
2: Contraband.
0: Contraband.
2: Someone was talking about something, so the word contraband might be the dancing and the prancing.
0: It's Castle. It's Castle. Come on. Even in the film, the castle, it's Castle. Stu from Canberra says, hi, Alaska. You're right about grunge, but I loved it in the day. I'd love to hear Lake of Fire by Nirvana if you have the time. Thank you very much. We are constructing what is turning out to be a long playlist, but I'm loving it. So send in your suggestions. This texter says, grunge era, best tunes, Underground Rebellion out of Seattle. Gotta love some Silverchair. Very underrated Australian act, especially considering they were 14 years old when they started. Were they only 14?
2: Yeah, they were babies from Newcastle.
0: Castle. You said Castle.
2: But in Newcastle, it's Newcastle.
0: So you wouldn't say Newcastle?
2: No, but I would say Castle, Maine.
0: I think everyone says Castle, Maine.
2: And where is Castle, Maine? It's in Victoria.
0: You're not right.
2: My stepdad used to say, oh, you're listening to your silver hair again, kids. We'd say, it's Silverchair.
0: Come on. He tried.
2: Yeah.
0: Now, what cryptic nonsense do you have for us today?
2: Well, listen, yesterday we learned that Rob the Newsreader's, he's inclined to have interests in line with infrastructure. Can you name this infrastructure engineering marvel where they don't use the L word? Instead, they call it seepage. The Sydney Morning Herald said one of this marvel's halls of giant turbines, quote, give off huge Bond villain vibes, and it would not be a surprise to see a hall teeming with biosuited henchmen. No, we are not talking about Herbert's frustration with his vacuum cleaner. We are not talking about Herbert's frustration with his vacuum cleaner. It is an infrastructure that gives a damn

0: about flood control, the provision of and the provision of irrigation water. Hydroelectrically speaking, its go-to karaoke song is... not grunge. In fact, this artist, formerly known as Boulder, brings power to 1.3 million people across three states. According to Newsweek, droughts could impact millions of people who receive their water and electricity from this engineering marvel. It took thousands of people to build, cost over 100 lives in the midst of sweltering heat and a Great Depression. They got concrete about structures never built before on this scale using unproven methods. We're talking 2.49 million cubic metres of concrete. You might have an arch enemy, Saskia. I doubt it, though. This infrastructure has arch gravity. 937 kilometres of inbuilt cooling pipes help this concrete to set, some of which, even though this is hundreds of years old now, may still be setting. It has its own visitor centre.
1: Do you want to go put your footprint in there?
0: I do. I don't actually want to set foot on this. It's a bit scary to me. It has its own visitor centre. Around 7 million people visited each year. One city was its rock, built to accommodate the 21,000 people it took to build. With a canyon of black, she holds one of the largest man-made, well, the largest man-made lake of that country back. Name it. If an answer you can maneuver, fam, blam.
1: It the is. Rhyme. The rhyme tells me that pretty much everyone who submitted a guess so far is correct. ST, you are. There's lots of people who haven't signed their name who are right. CJ and Ainsley, Ellie from Kayleen. No, I don't think you've been tricked. I think you've got it. Sis says in capital letters, we say it castle, needs a double S if it was castle. How did Victorians change our language and think it's right, says Sis. I'm with you. But Michael from Melbourne is with you, Caroline. There's
0: Thank
1: no
0: you,
1: R in castle.
0: Thank you for bringing some sense. Some sense.
1: Peter from Rouge Mountain, you've got the clue. Queensland Susie says... castle is the pronunciation up there in Queensland with an R.
0: Yeah, but I'm not a Queenslander.
1: Yeah, but you're also not right. Pete 2906, you've got the right answer to the clue. Tim, so do you. Neil, you do as well. Scott, no idea. Yep, you've got it this morning. It's not the Sydney Harbour Bridge to Antport at Gilmore, but that is a gorgeous piece of infrastructure. DP from Fadden, you've got it. So does Tuffers, Jenny T, and... Helen, 2614. So many correct guesses this morning. So many fans of infrastructure listening.
0: Mm, yep.
1: Well done. And you have divided the text line. I think I'm going to say most of the texts that I'm reading are for castle, but there are a few people supporting you this morning.
0: My message of peace to the people who mispronounce it is, you're all dead to me.
1: Wow. It's a bit harsh. Actually, someone's got a good suggestion, and I'm sure Sam Mostyn would be pleased to be bothered with this request. Ask the GG how to pronounce castle. Obviously, she's connected to those who live in one. This texter says it's obviously castle.
0: If you have lived in the UK before and you've come home with your accent altered by the British, you will know how mercilessly you have been teased by your Australian counterparts. I don't think we need to be asking the British how to say our words. It's our language now.
1: You feel very strongly about this, I can tell. Thank you, Caroline.
0: Going back to my castle.
1: Castle. What do you reckon? Help us settle this debate. Although I feel even if we get hundreds of texts of people saying it's pronounced castle, Caroline will not change. And she shouldn't. We don't want to change Caroline, but she also won't admit defeat on this one, I'm fairly sure. Coming your way in a few moments, the main cause of the financial woes that all states face, according to the Australia Institute, is the failure of GST revenue to keep up with everything else. Well, they've got some ideas to solve those problems. I'm not sure how popular these ideas will be. Things like applying GST to private health insurance and private school fees. What do you reckon about that? Just quickly, I'll get to some of your texts on climate. This texter says, I really do enjoy listening to Dr. Lindsay's words. She's always so succinct and learned. I hope others are listening. Yeah, I do think she's the voice of reason, isn't she? Taffers says, I agree with your guest, Dr. Lindsay. Voting is a powerful way to take action on climate change, as is writing to your local MP and or senator demanding action. And join in if there's a climate protest, says Taffers. We've had massive turnouts at climate protests here in Canberra. I think we had 9,000 people turn up to one that happened around 10 years ago. Those kind of numbers make a difference and send a message, says Taffers. Judy says those people who voted for Pauline Hanson and who will vote for her obviously have no concern what happens to our climate. Pauline has said that she would bring on more coal. That is from Judy. And one text on women's health here from A, who says there's too much pressure on new mums and Dr. Google can be part of the problem with too much conflicting information. What did the ACT government do to the suburban baby health centres where mums could chat with other mums and gain confidence from each other and the nurses who were really fantastic, says A. I don't know the answer to that question. Is there still something like that that exists? Perhaps someone who's had a child recently can let us know on the text line, which is 0467 922 666. I have had a few requests for Smashing Pumpkins on our grunge playlist today. So here they are, 1979.

0: Smashing Pumpkins, 1979, lots of love for them on our text line today as we're putting together the perfect grunge playlist, a double pass to give away after 10 o'clock to the grunge show at Belco Arts on Friday night. Judy is with Caroline in calling it Castle. But a great text came through from this listener who says, we don't want to change Caroline. We just want to help her to learn the Australian language so she can be understood.
1: The widespread devastation in Nepal following catastrophic flash flooding has washed away villages and destroyed critical infrastructure. The death toll continues to rise while search and rescue teams work tirelessly to locate the hundreds missing. People are in urgent need of shelter, food, clean water and basic supplies. The ABC is supporting the Emergency Action Alliance and has launched the Nepal Flood Disaster Appeal. To make a donation and support the charity work in Nepal, go to abc.net.au/gives.
0: That's abc.net.au/gives. It is 8 minutes to 10. And would you fancy a new 30,000-seat stadium here in Canberra? Apparently, we would have enough money to pay for it if there were some changes made to the way that GST is collected, if it was broadened to include things like private health insurance and private school fees. What do you think? These ideas are coming from Matt Grudnoff, who is the senior economist at the Australia Institute. Good morning and welcome to you.
2: G'day, Saskia. Thanks for talking with me.
0: A real pleasure to have you on. Now, I'm sure these ideas would not be popular with everybody. Private school already pretty expensive. I think the median private school fees here in Canberra are 15 grand, but they can be so much more than that. And people would prefer that we make private health insurance cheaper as well. How are you going to sell these ideas to our listeners?
2: Yeah, look, so the point is that the GST hasn't been the tax that it was promised when Howard and Costello introduced it. So they said it was going to grow with the economy, that the revenue was going to be enough so the states wouldn't have to constantly go to the federal government to ask for funding. But because it hasn't grown with the economy, then what we need to do is we need to add more revenue in it. And sure, we could broaden it to include private school education and private health insurance, but we could also add other taxes. We could introduce a gas export tax. That would raise $17 billion a year. And if that money were to flow then from the federal government straight to the state governments in the same way the GST does, then ACT, for example, would have an extra $500 million a year or $2.5 billion over the forward estimates. And that's a considerable amount of money that could pay for all kinds of things.
0: When we look at the way GST is carved up, how does the ACT fare compared to other jurisdictions?
2: We get one of the smallest shares, because in part we're one of the smallest of the states and territories. But all states and territories are losing out. So let's be clear, when Costello first introduced the GST, he said it would grow with the economy. This Howard and Costello envisaged that the states and territories would get way more revenue than they're currently getting. It's not like we're after an enormous amount of extra money. This is the kind of amount of money that Howard and Costello wanted the states and territories to get. You don't have to look far to see that, you know, the government is always talking about cutting in things like education, in health. And that's not just in the ACT. You look around Australia and all state premiers and chief ministers are basically struggling to raise the revenue that they need in order for the citizens of Australia, the people of Canberra, to get the services that they want. And that's not because they're badly managed. Whether it's Liberal or Labor, all the state premiers are struggling. And the reason is we have a lack of revenue because the GST hasn't grown fast enough.
0: Where did it go wrong? Why didn't it work in the way that Howard and Costello envisaged?
2: It's down to inequality. So basically what has happened is Australians are spending more and more on things like housing. Now, housing isn't subject to the GST, and it shouldn't be, but we're spending more on rent, we're spending more on mortgage repayments, which means we have less money to spend on everything else. And it's those other things that are subject to the GST. And so because of that, the GST just hasn't grown with the rest of the economy. And we're starving premiers We're starving states and the people in those states of the services that they need.
0: Say the government did do this. Say they took your advice and they broadened GST to include things like private school fees, private health insurance. They introduced a gas export tax. They did all of the things that you're recommending. How then do you go about distributing that money to make it more fair and equitable between the states and territories?
2: Yeah, look, so at the moment, WA has this kind of sweetheart deal that Scott Morrison gave them, and Albanese doesn't want to touch it for largely political reasons. There's a lot of marginal seats in WA. But what we could do is as we add this new revenue in, we could top up the other states. And so the WA doesn't actually have to lose a dollar of revenue. They continue to get what they're currently getting. But we top up the other states until we're back to that original formula that we had before that 2018 deal with Morrison, and then they all increase at the old system. Now, that would solve the problem because Western Australia would be no worse off, and all the other states would get additional revenue.
0: Mm. So win-win. These are interesting ideas, Matt. Have you submitted them to the government? Do you think there's any potential ever that they could become a reality?
2: I think they can become a reality if the state governments and the territory governments get together and go to the federal government and say, the GST is not working, we need more revenue. Either we can continue to have all of these fights all the time and we can continue to blame you that we're not getting enough money, or we can come together, we can introduce some new tax revenue to put into this pool and then the federal government doesn't have to worry as much about the states. The states can basically manage their own finances, fund the services that Australians want. The state government has big responsibilities around education and health, but also around housing and infrastructure. If we wanted the new convention centre on the side of the old Canberra pool in Civic, that's a year and a half of revenue, the additional revenue that we would get if we followed this new idea. We can fund all kinds of things.
0: Wendy from Kayleen says private health insurance is getting harder and harder to afford as it is. This will only push more people into the public health system, which is already exploding with the demand, says Wendy. That one's a tough sell.
2: Yeah, look, absolutely. But remember, we're not, the public health system wouldn't be the same. We're talking about giving state governments across Australia an extra $24 billion a year. Now, that's a lot of public health that you can pay for rather than forcing Australians to take out private health insurance. We could have a public health system that actually works for everybody.
0: Matt Goodenough, thank you so much for your time this morning.
2: Thank you.
0: Matt is the senior economist at the Australia Institute. What do you make of his ideas? It is almost time for your 10 o'clock news. On the other side, I'm going to play some more of your grunge music requests. And you've got a chance to win a double pass to head along to MTV Unplugged Live at Belco Arts on Friday night. So stay listening. We'll be back in 5 minutes' time. Here's Rob Baird.
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0: Good morning, Robert Baird with ABC News. The federal opposition leader says his plan to slash the tax on cigarettes would smash the illegal tobacco market. The coalition has proposed cutting the tobacco excise by 80% and to legalise, regulate and tax vapes. One Nation put forward a similar policy last month to lower the excise by 75%, but the government remains opposed to an excise reduction. Angus Taylor says the current tax settings are fueling organised crime.
1: But we are very confident the